0: yes, this is a different Bengals team. I think they're leading in a lot of categories. Good. But this is going to, let's be very clear. We've been saying it all week. This is going to be a phone booth type fight, you know. So it's going to be a lot on our offensive line and schematically, being able to kind of get the edge against the Bengals because they're looking really good right now.
1: And I think, you know, the other thing is, you know, and we kind of drilled this yesterday, Rob, with Dan Hoard. You know, we spent a majority of time talking about this defense and where they have come a long way. It's come a lot further than where they were the last number of years, right? We talked about the last time they really had a defensive tackle tandem, you know, was when you had DJ Reader on this team, right? And you had this big space eater in the middle that you had to worry about. And Dexter Lawrence has come and taken that position. And that has, now I'm not going to say it was a cure-all, but for intents and purposes, I mean, it has been what the doctors ordered so far this season for them. Now, can he hold up the rest of the way, 15 more games? And do I think that, you know, he can help that? Yeah. But you got Jonathan Allen as well that you brought over here. Boye Mafe off the edge, Shamar Stewart. You have a lot of guys, Cedric Johnson. Like, you have a lot of guys that are now believing, and that front seven is cooking. You know, young linebackers to go with them. So you've got to make it at the start. You have to go punch them in the mouth to establish your dominance, because if not, they, like, you know, like Willie said, they have the personnel that can actually, you know, be a quote-unquote Build-A-Bear, so to speak. Like, you build it the way you want it, and they can attack you in a lot of different ways if you're not steady, and you have to start taking things off their menu, because the second that they think they can get you at this, now they've added another tool to their belt. You have to remove the different items for them and make them play the game that you want them to play, where you have to dictate terms. But if you allow them to dictate terms, it's going to be a very long day.
0: Yeah, well, I want to say this quickly, Rob. Please. I apologize. I'm going to jump in. Understand this. Like, they feel like they have a front four that can control games. And yeah, we talked about Jonathan Allen, and we talked about Dexter Lawrence. But they also have Cedric Johnson, who had two sacks against the Texans. So they have guys. They have a front four, man, that they feel like, man, we can dominate the line of scrimmage. We can really do things where we don't have to put a lot of pressure on our back end, because, you know, Dax Hill and Brian Cook, who are in the secondary, who are there in the Bengals secondary, man, they do a masterful job on third down of erasing the receivers and erasing your number one option. And Rob, you can help me with this. I don't know who the number one option for the Steelers is right now. I know who's supposed to be. But over the last 2 weeks, I don't know if that game, and it's not me kind of jumping on DK or whoever, but you're talking about defense right now. They feel like with the front four they have, led by Dexter Lawrence and the secondary guys and their ability to eliminate your number one option, for the Steelers, if you're a Steelers fan, man, it's like, all right, what else do we have? And this is where, as much as we talked about the offensive line having a big game, once again, not to be redundant, this is going to be a game where our tight ends really step up and be impactful, man, where they're not only catching the ball, they're not only blocking, but they're a big-time factor in the red zone for the Steelers offense.
2: I agree, and I think when you look at other matchups, too, in this game, and, you know, Mike McCarthy's talked about simplifying things a little bit, maybe just cutting back, not simplifying maybe, but just cutting back on the simplifying in those terms, how many plays you're going to run, figuring out what you do well in the running game. You need to try to get something out of it. I mean, the third, they've been in, you know, Mike McCarthy pointed this out. Max just mentioned third down. They've been in third and reasonable. They're 10th in the league in distance to go on third down. They just haven't been able to convert. I do think, I really hope Michael Pittman is available and ready to go, because I think as a veteran receiver who's been there and done that, he's the kind of guy that could sort of quietly have a big game. I mean, maybe it's, you know, 7 catches for 70 yards, but 5 of those are for first downs to keep plays alive, because you're right. I don't think, Willie, that it's a completed defense yet. I think it's a very good defense. It's a defense that's taken huge steps forward. You know, DJ Turner, they will match him up with DK Metcalf. And, yeah, you know, look, we saw DK get the better of A.J. Terrell. We saw Christian Gonzalez do a good job on DK. He get, you know, this is what happens when you're the number one receiver. You're going to face their best corner, and they will put DJ Turner on him. So if DJ Turner has a good game, who's up next for you? To me, it's the tight ends, like you said, but it's also, this could be a game, if Michael Pittman is healthy, he could play a big role for the Steelers offense.
0: Yeah, and I also think it's imperative to continue to develop Jeremy Bernard, right? Mm-hmm. It's a situation, if we can get him to do things, like, I don't know, I know everybody doesn't watch Niner football, but if the way the Niners use Debo Samuels, as far as putting him in a slot, have him in a backfield, giving the ball while in motion, you know, that orbit motion that you see Mike McDaniels does a lot with his offense and the Chargers and Kyle Shanahan, like, Jeremy Bernard has to become more of a weapon for us, where when we get in the middle of the field, man, and we start doing some things with misdirection because of his speed and his size and his ability to break tackles, he can become a legit weapon for him. Like, I know he's a rookie, he's a young guy, but he's more than capable of handling. We should have some specialized, you know, packages in place singly for him, because I think he's that dynamic. And when you're talking about, you know, if they're able to eliminate DK and Pittman's not ready to go, I think from an impact standpoint, from a production standpoint, he has to be our next line, our next weapon in line. So I would love to see what Mike McCarthy continues to develop him and what he does with him. But I think he can be very special for the Steelers if they continue to find ways to get him the football.
2: Max. Willie Colon, Max Starks, I'm Rob King. Alex Highsmith's going to be joining us next. Missy Matthews coming up next hour. Lots more to get to as the Steelers get ready to face the Bengals when we continue in the locker room here on the Steelers Audio Network.
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11: It's a snap, turns, gives to Travion Henderson, and he's hit in the backfield. Track down, tackle for loss. Alex Highsmith drops him back at the 38-yard line. Man, he is off to a great start. Alex Highsmith, 3 sacks, 4 tackles for loss. The entire Steelers defense has been excellent thus far. You know, Mike McCarthy said it after the game on Sunday. When you give up 13 points on defense, of course, the Patriots got 7 points by their own defensive score. You give up 13 points, you expect to win the football game. The Steelers defense, Max, has given them 2-0 football. Unfortunately, they're 1-1 right now as they're still waiting for the offense to kind of catch up with that defensive unit. But Alex Highsmith and T.J. Watt among those off to just incredible starts for the Steelers.
12: Yeah, it's been a fantastic start. And then you throw in Cam Hayward doing his best fly swatting impressions in 2 games. You've got a good recipe for that front line being able to affect the passer and the runners on the opposite side of the ball. And, you know, I think that's just a testament to not only the players and their skill, but I think the scheme to put them in positions to be successful. And that's what Patrick Graham's done in the first 2 games of this season, is show them a way that they can be effective. And limited snaps or not, however we want to categorize that, you know, at the end of the day, you're measured by efficiency and effectiveness, and they get top marks in both of those categories.
13: Yeah, I think it pretty much comes down to the Steelers' defense being able to eliminate the Bengals' explosive plays. You know, they live in 12 personnel, and for everybody out there, 2 tight ends, 2 receivers. But what they really do well outside of being explosive, they feed their running backs.

0: right? They talk about Chase Brown and Samaje Perine. You know, they, as much as they hand it off, they get those backs out into the flats and they dump the ball off. So it's going to be imperative to this Steelers defense. We said it last week, and it's going to be big for this week. You know, we got to tackle well, right? We can't allow those guys to get the yards out to carry. We got to do a good job on third down like we've been able to do. But it's going to be imperative for us to kind of keep everything in front of us and really, really condense Joe Burrow, right? Like, people got to remember, he was sacked 5 times in that Houston game. So we know we have the dogs to go hunt. But it comes down to how well we cover and how well we tackle collectively. And as long as we can do that, man, I think defensively, man, we should have a pretty solid day, Rob.
1: Yeah, I mean, there's a lot of guys to get on the ground. They've got a lot of really good football players. And, I don't want to tip my hand on my key, but I'm with you, Willie. You cannot let this team be multidimensional. You've got to take something away from them. You know what? We're right on my key, man. Max is shaking his head. Don't do it.
2: You said last segment, Rob.
1: I know.
2: Last segment.
1: I know. We're right on my key.
2: Accountability train up there. That's all. Just hold the accountability train
1: together. You guys are hauling me in. I appreciate you guys hauling me in. We also wanted to take a look at some of the key matchups or a game that we're looking forward to this weekend, whether we think it's going to be an upset, whether we have a prediction from around the league. We're going to get to those a little bit later on in the broadcast as well. You know, one of the things also that the Bengals have done, they brought in Dante Myers, who's a Canadian Football League star, who they are hoping is going to be able to give them explosives in the return game. And they also have, an excellent kicker in Evan McPherson and a good punter in Ryan Rico. So, as we talk about the special teams, Max, I think one of the things that, I'm glad Mike McCarthy said this, was that the special teams, the coverage units, were better against New England. They're going to need to be on it again today. I think it almost goes without saying, but I do think you have to say it in a game like this. You cannot lose a turnover battle, and you cannot lose a special teams battle in a game like this and expect to win the game.
3: Absolutely. Absolutely. And, when all things are equal, right, off as a defense, special teams comes in, and that's your X factor. Like, where are the hidden yards at? Like, it's a big deal on field position. Where do I start this drive? How short or how long of a field is this going to be for the offense or the defense, right? So, you have to be able to create those edges or advantages in these moments. And it starts with your kickoff coverage unit, right? And that's a big starting point. But, punt and punt return, we've been close on a couple of occasions. But, that's going to be, can we unlock Caden Wiegen to be an explosive guy? Because you see, he has a turnover. In fact, sometimes he's so fast, his feet don't know what his brain is thinking because it's going so fast. It looks like the Roadrunner at times, right? He's falling over his feet. And that's – I want to see him just unlocked. Like, you create the perfect funnel to see what he can do. But also, I'll say this, Robert Spears Jennings has been an absolute missile in the coverage game. Yep. He has absolutely been huge at eliminating a lot of those big play opportunities. I mean, you look at the job he did on Marco Jones last week, preventing him when he got him in the crosshairs. It was good night. So, and just continuing to keep that type of adept play and skill and develop those core four guys is going to be key. And this is going to be a big time matchup to really do this, because I think it's going to be a field position game.
1: And Willie, again, everything's new, right? Like, we're talking about Patrick Graham on defense. We're talking about Mike McCarthy on offense, and of course, is the head coach. We're also talking about Danny Crossman. It's a new special teams. It's a different philosophy. Mike Tomlin proved to be willing to keep a guy or two on his roster simply for special teams. Mike McCarthy sort of rejects that notion, says, look, you got to be able to help me on four downs to make the team first and then be a contributor on special teams. So, special teams philosophy is also different, and we shouldn't overlook that that's another unit that hopefully, obviously you want every unit to come out looking great, like the defense has been able to do. But sometimes these things take time, and that's all well and good to say, but this is the kind of game where you can't be the team that's on the short end of that.
0: No, and our punt game is going to have to be stellar. You're talking about the Steelers right now. They average 6 punts per game. I think they're right in line with Tennessee and Detroit. So, you know, until we get our offense clicking and being more efficient on third down, man, Max is right. Field position is going to be key in this game just because how explosive the Bengals offense is. And on top of that, man, you also got to think about Chris Boswell. I just looked this up. Chris Boswell is currently 9 field goals behind Gary Anderson for most all time in Steeler history, right? And so you know what Chris right now, he keeps us in a lot of games, but he's looking to break the books, right? But we with those field goals, we want to attack some 7. So there's a lot of goals, there's a lot of things out there that we want to hopefully acclaim while during this matchup against the Bengals. But it comes down to field position, comes down to tackling, and really I think from a special team standpoint, man, we got to start becoming the bullies on the block. And I know that was always it's always been a big factor underneath Danny Smith, being able to get down and cover and shorten the blade of grass. But I think, all hands on deck. The teams that are really winning and having good success is because their special teams are starting to pop off the tape. And we need to see more of that out of the Steelers.
1: You know, one other thing, too, Max, as I look at this game and think about where you attack this Bengals defense. And I'm not saying they're trying to do this on purpose, but, you know, the Steelers certainly, the early 2000s, they would bring pressure to bear. They felt like, hey, if we can get your quarterback on the ground, make him uncomfortable, make it a long day for him, that's going to help everybody around us. Now, of course, you also had excellent linebackers. You had Larry Foote and, James Ferrier, and you had Ike Taylor on the back end. Later, you added Troy Polamalu on the back end. You had great players. I'm not saying the Bengals had the same amount of great players. But, you know, when you think about where would you attack this team, well, maybe you want to attack that second corner. I think Brian Cook, we haven't talked a whole lot about, coming over from Kansas City, solidifies their safety position a little bit along with Jordan Battle. But, you know, maybe you want to attack that second corner. Maybe Aaron Rodgers can manipulate these young inside linebackers, both second-year guys in Demetrius Knight and Barrett Carter. You got a veteran in Aaron Rodgers, and a lot is asked of off-the-ball linebackers. They have to be able to accomplish a lot. But I still just get back to this, that it's all well and good to say, hey, well, let's do this. But when you got Boye Mafe creating 10 pressures a game, when you got the pass rush leading the league in sacks, they're making it very, very difficult for teams to try to exploit what might be their weaknesses or might just be, and I'm not even saying, when I'm not talking about weak players, I'm just talking about where you might want to attack this team. Willie, I mean, the first thing you got to do is you have to be able to protect Aaron Rodgers, and that begins up front, and that front four is not going to make it easy to exploit any weaknesses we think they might be able to have, like using the tight ends.
0: Yeah, I think it comes down, when it comes down to attacking the Bengals defense, it's tempo, right? I think Aaron Rodgers is one of the best quarterbacks of predicting when to pick it up and when to kind of stay steady. And I think when you have a defensive line like the Bengals do, who want to get after the quarterback, they want to be playing heavy, and they want to kind of come at you in different ways, it's all about tempo. And it's about Aaron Rodgers' ability to have the answers at the line of scrimmage, but also getting the ball out of his hands quick, which we know he's capable of doing. But I think as you continue to attack the defense, man, a lot of those guys, if you can keep those big guys on the field and getting the ball out of your hand and getting explosive plays out on the flat where we're dumping it off to Jalen Warren, where we're hitting, Freiermuth or Donnell Washington in the seams, or, if they choose to play a lot of nickel, where we're kind of allowing our big tight ends to be mismatched nightmares for their linebacker corner and safeties. Now you're talking about us dictating what we want to do to them instead of them kind of saying, all right, we're going to keep them locked in by erasing DK or we're playing a lot of dime or maybe throwing an extra DB on the field where we can kind of have an extra guy for the run, because we know that's what the Steelers want to do. They want to establish the run. But overall, man, it comes down to tempo, being a lot better on third down, which the Steelers haven't been as of late, and really understanding who are our playmakers, right? Our playmakers right now, to your point, Rob, and I'm glad you called out Michael Pittman because of the game he had against the Falcons. If he's able to play and he's healthy, he's a playmaker for us. Jalen Warren, he's a playmaker for us. We got to get Rico Dowdle going. But also, you're talking about our tight ends between Fairmuth and Darnell Washington. And once again, you know, Jeremy Bernard, we got to get that. If we can get that kind of synergy going, it only pays well for the Steelers. So it's about attacking their secondary, but understanding that the kind of the weight of their defense, that face of their defense, is that front four. So, you know, for our offensive line, you know, we've been talking about it all week. This is it's a big matchup for them, you know, especially with dealing with some of the injuries we have. We talked about Spencer Anderson. Troy Fitano's going through something. But collectively, that five is going to have to figure it out because in the Bengals' mind, you know, the Steelers aren't already running the ball. The next thing up is about getting to Aaron Rodgers. So they're going to dial up some blitzes, and they're going to have some pressure packages, and they want to make it hell for Aaron Rodgers. Because like Rob, you said some earlier this week, you know, teams are going to continue to do the same thing until you fix it. And the Bengals, for sure, they want to see if the Steelers fix it during a week of preparation, Max.
3: Yeah, I mean, it's a big deal. And, you know, like you said, we come into this game with a lot more questions than answers about the team from an offensive standpoint. So you got to go out there and you got to start filling in some of those bubbles in the multiple choice questions, right? I mean, this is that week where you've got to start showing what the identity is. Like who are we going to be in 2026? That starts to take shape at this point. You know, you usually take the first four games and you start extrapolating what a team can be. Well, this is the third of those four, and you're going to see four really quickly next week on a Thursday night, and we'll have an idea. We'll start formulating opinions about what we think about this Steelers squad based off of the culmination of, quote-unquote, the first quarter of the season, as we used to go about it, right? Well, we used to take it into quarters. Hey, who am I after this quarter? Who am I at the halfway point? Who am I three-quarters of the way through? And is there a consistency there? Well, we start building that consistency now. And so you've got games that are going to span, you know, in the next seven days, we're going to have two games played, and we'll be out of the first quarter of the season. So who do you want to be? So you got to draw a line in the sand now and say, okay, this is what I want to be. And like I said, go fill in those question marks, make them exclamation points, bend them into exclamation points.
1: Sounds good. So the Steelers, we're going to get to our key matchups in the game. If we have time, we're going to look forward to some of the weekend games are maybe our big upset prediction, and maybe we got some upset predictions in the tank. We'll get to that. Missy Matthews is going to join us next when we continue in the locker room here on the Steelers Audio Network.
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11: 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It said Mindy.
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22: If it don't bounce, we don't want it. Right, and Missy Matthews is the one that is our cool kid, aka Team Mom. It's our sideline reporter, Missy Matthews, joining us here on the hotline. How are we doing today, Missy?
23: I'm doing good. It's like a nice sunny day in Pittsburgh. I just heard the weather report. Looks like it's going to be great for Sunday. So I'm ready to right the ship. Some AFC North football to, you know, kind of clear the slate for us.
1: Yeah, Missy, this feels very early on like an important game for the Steelers and a game that's going to test their mettle a little bit. I know it's early on in the season and you don't want to make too much of it. And yet, within a span of 5 days, Sunday, and then you go Monday, Tuesday, Wednesday, Thursday, you got another game against an AFC North opponent, the Cleveland Browns, with a short week to prepare. So this suddenly feels like an important early season stretch for the Steelers.
23: Yeah, and I think it's extra important, and normally you'd say, oh, it's, you know, just the beginning quarter, the first quarter of the season, but the Bengals are sitting at 2-0 right now. Mm-hmm. You know, you don't want them to go to 3-0, and then you don't want that, you know, to continue, especially when every other team in the AFC North currently has at least a loss. So I think for the Steelers, it's not so much, you know, trying to keep pace. This isn't like a, you know, down to the wire week 15, 16, whatever type of race, but it's don't dig yourself into a hole and then have to dig yourself out when it feels like you're not exactly sure yet what you want to be or what you can be in terms of the Steelers and their offense.
0: Oh, I'll go back. I'm sorry, I was letting you go first.
1: No, Willie, hey, jump in, please.
0: Oh, my apologies, guys. Sorry for the delay. Hey, Missy, can we talk about the tone of the locker room? There's been a lot of talk about JPJ and his contract. You know, there's so much kind of surrounding this team from obviously having a bad outing against the Patriots, JPJ's contract situation. You know, there's been a lot of criticism about Mike McCarthy and what this offense currently looks like. How is the locker room handling all the headlines that's kind of surrounding this team?
23: I think they did a really good job of, you know, everyone was kind of in their feelings Sunday. I'm sure the plane ride home didn't help because then you're just like sitting with it longer with the people that, you know, you just went to battle with and didn't like the outcome. But, you know, even on the defensive side, those guys were talking about on the plane, they were going through and already looking at plays to say, hey, here's where we can clean up and stop these explosive plays type stuff. So I do think that once practice started, the page was turned, even though, you know, Coach McCarthy made it very clear this week that it was about cleaning their house, too, because clearly after that performance, they needed to clean some things up on all three phases, truly, but specifically on offense. And I think the players know what's at stake, and maybe it's almost one of those things where you know who's coming into your house, you know it's a division game, you know how explosive this offense can be, that it's something that's almost helping them turn the page as well. But I think there's good leadership. I know they don't have like the yearly captains that we're used to. It's on a weekly basis, but I think we all know who the guys are that kind of lead the charge in terms of being the team leaders and bringing the young guys along with them.
22: Missy, you know, as we kind of get ready, and you know, we've been through these situations. I mean, you think about where we were a year ago going into a Thursday nighter against Cincinnati, right? With Joe Flacco
2: at the helm, and we felt good about ourselves going into that game, right? And then the result was the result. And now we go into this game knowing who Joe Burrow is, knowing who this team is, you know, and we might not necessarily feel our best. I mean, how have you seen this matchup? And we've sat through the sidelines and watched many games. I mean, we watched Pat Freiermuth absolutely take over a Cincinnati game. We watched Mitch Trubisky try and battle it out, even with his best intentions, and the defense really uplift offense in a similar situation as a year ago. So, you know, as you kind of look at this, I mean, this is one of those rivalries where you kind of, or I should say matchups, because it's technically not a rivalry. one of these matchups where it can go either way. And we've seen the ups and downs of this. So, I mean, as you look at this, is there anything that you draw on, like, experience-wise in the past from seeing these games that you're like, okay, you know, this is kind of par for the course, or is this something that we feel like is an outlier coming into this matchup?
23: Well, I think two things, Max. First of all, Joe Burrow has a winning record in Pittsburgh, which is kind of unheard of for any quarterback, let alone a division quarterback who plays there at least once a year. So you don't love that, but then I go back to he's played 7 games against the Steelers. He has 10 interceptions. 2 of them are from T.J. Watt. T.J. Watt is still on the Pittsburgh Steelers last time I checked. And he just has a knack for getting after the ball and messing with Burrow. Burrow talked extensively this week about T.J. and Cam and how you know that they are going to bat your passes down at some point. He said it's at least 1 or 2. That he counts on. And it said when you get to 3 and 4, that's when you get into trouble, or, you know, if the ball bounces a different way, once it's batted down, that type of thing. But I think that, yes, the defense has changed, but if you listen to any of the press conferences from Cincinnati, it's still some of the same players. They're still trying to do some of the same things. And I think it's, you know, almost one of those things of, like, everybody knows each other so well. I think the unknown is, how does a team rebound after a performance like that under head coach Mike McCarthy? This is new for everybody. But I think the good thing is, and what maybe gives me a little reassurance, is that he's done this before. It's not like he's a first-time head coach. This isn't like the Ravens and Jesse Mittner, where it's a little bit different. So hopefully, you know, as we're talking very quickly about the next AFC North matchup the Steelers have, that we feel pretty good after this outcome on Sunday, and hopefully it's something that they can build on.
1: Agreed. And, you know, Missy, what is strange to me, I mean, look, there was a time, I think it was back in 2011, right, where the Steelers and Ravens opened up the season. But it's just the last few years, it's like those AFC North matchups. I think 2 years ago the Steelers were the last team to play a division matchup. These matchups have come later and later in the season. You're not going to see the Ravens at all till December, it seems like, every year now. That adds to it. I mean, if you're 1-1 and this is, say, an NFC North opponent coming in, I think it's got a different feel than it's 1-1. You're still looking for that traction on offense, and now suddenly you're coming in with a Bengals team that looks great and a Browns team behind it, but they're division opponents. And we're not used to seeing division opponents till at least October.
23: No, but, you know, I do vividly remember the week one game in Cincinnati, where, you know, Joe Burrow didn't have very much fun that week. I think it was 2022, maybe, and the Steelers defense just went lights out. That's when Mike Tomlin passed out some black Air Force Ones to the team prior to the trip. And I think they kind of took everybody by surprise because they were not prepared. You know, for the Steelers, it was kind of one of those years where they were down and out on them. But, yeah, I do agree. It feels different than last year, Rob, where you were like, okay, the schedule lays out nicely. It's, hey, you have 2 early back-to-back AFC North matchups. But then, of course, we know how this goes where, you know, you got to wait, like, it feels like a year before you see the Ravens.
1: Right, right.
0: Missy, quickly, can you talk about – oh, go ahead, Rob, sorry.
1: No. It's all yours, Willie.
3: You got it.
0: Oh, hey, Mr. Quick, can we talk about the Bengals defense? I know there's a lot of talk about Dexter Lawrence and Jonathan Allen and the front they'd be able to create it. There's a lot talked about this Steeler offensive line really having a big task going against Dexter Lawrence. We talked about some of the injuries between Spencer Anderson and Fatano, obviously, was dealing with a foot injury. Has there been any talks, or is there legit talks about remixing this offensive line again going into this matchup, maybe having Troy Fatano playing right tackle or just seeing a new five, maybe Brock Hoffman getting some burn? Has there been any talks about what this offensive looks like against this daunted Bengals defense?
23: Yeah, you know, Mike McCarthy and his staff always keep things pretty close to the vest, but yesterday he was kind of like, you're going to see some different combinations of the offensive line working out there, almost like previewing and like dropping that little carrot. But I think until we know for sure when that status report comes out, but, you know, Brock Hoffman is somebody who knows Dexter Lawrence well from his time when he was in Dallas and he was with the Giants. So they've gone to battle before, and I agree. I mean, normally we're talking about, you know, but the Bengals defense isn't that strong. There's ways to exploit them. And this year it's, man, their front seven has gotten really good. They are doing a lot of damage. They didn't let Houston score a touchdown. They're stopping the run. Dexter Lawrence is blowing up plays left and right. So I do think, you know, if there are changes to the offensive line, will it work and will it help? And is this something that can quickly gel together in enough time to go against this defensive unit and protect Aaron Rodgers at the same time? Because I don't know about you guys, but those hits that he took in New England, those are the ones that like make you flinch when you watch them, and then when you see the replay, you like make a noise while you flinch. I don't want to see those again, so I'm good on that front.
1: Okay. I think we lost Max in the with his headset issue here, Missy, and it'll be interesting too. You know, we made a lot about all the young players that have been added to this roster, and if Max Ihonatiwa gets a start, he's going to be one of these rookies that's going to get their first taste of AFC North football, and it's kind of fun, it's kind of exciting. Maybe if you're a Steelers fan, it's a little bit scary because maybe you'd like to have have a few more games under their belt. But ready or not, here it comes.
23: Yeah, and you know, what better way to, if it is his first NFL start, to kind of, you know, rip off the Band-Aid and throw him into the fire. I think about the fact that, you know, injuries hampered him throughout training camp, didn't get to play in the preseason until that Buffalo game, and according to the news reports, you know, he was robbed right before that. Still got on the plane.
1: Awful.
23: Still went to Buffalo, still, you know, was able to settle in. Aaron Rodgers spoke highly of him this week and just how beautiful his pass sets are. And can, you know, compare beautiful pass sets to some pretty prestigious offensive linemen that he's played with. So if that's how the plan kind of goes, you know, that's something Max and I will be, you know, eye-hawking and watching during pregame warm-ups, or even just how they come out in a line and warm-up together, even if it's stretching, because everyone's going to want to know what is the plan for that offensive line.
1: Missy Matthews, thank you very much. Can't wait to I'm glad the weather's going to be nice for you, Missy. It's always the same weather in the press box.
23: Yeah.
1: But we're happy for you. It's going to be a nice day.
23: I'm glad you'll be okay.
1: Yeah. All right, Missy, thank you very much. Missy Matthews. Missy, you complete us on the broadcast team. Thank you so much.
0: Thank you, Missy.
1: For completing us in the locker room today. All right, stick around. We have our key matchups to the game, our keys to the game, and an upset pick for each of us coming up for the weekend's games when we continue in the locker room here on the Steelers Audio Network.
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19: All right, final segment here of the week. And of course, it would not be right if we did not get the King's Decree. And that is the matchups, the surprises, the expected. But most importantly, it's our take. The tribunal proceeds. King, please lead the way.
1: Okay, Willie, so here's what we're going to do. We are going to give you every Friday our big-time matchup for the game, our keys to the game on offense and defense, and our around-the-league weekend prediction or upset of the week. So, Willie Colon, let's go in reverse order. Let's start with you. Do you have a weekend prediction or upset of the week that you want to bring to us?
0: Ooh, man, Matt. So, listen, one of the games that I think a lot of people watch was obviously the Giants versus the Rams. This week is Rams versus the Broncos. The Battle of the Shawns, right? That's something that I joke of Max would appreciate. Anyway, I say this. I think the Rams, as good as they looked Monday night against the Giants, it's hard for me to believe if Jackson Dart would have stayed healthy, that game would have been a lot different. I just thought there was – Jameis just wasn't capable or confident at the time to make some of the throws, and the offense kind of fell apart. They had a better quarterback out there. I think the Rams might have lost that game. That's just a hot take, and I lean on it. Nevertheless, man, Rams versus the Broncos, I think the Broncos are starting to get their rhythm. They're playing a lot better on defense. I've been – you know, I've followed both of these coaches. I think Sean Payton is the type of coach where he wants to control the game. He wants to master. He wants to master situational football. He wants to own a time of possession. He wants to have explosive plays and also have a run game behind that really good offensive line and the Broncos. Well, on the other hand, I think Sean McVay, he just wants to light up the scoreboard, right? It's really Sean McVay versus Vance Joseph, and I think he wants to get this offense of the Rams to really come out firing early and often. I think right now, when you talk about their 13 personnel, their package, their tight ends, along with Davante Adams, and they're running the ball really, really well right now. They want to put it to the Broncos defense, who's been up and down as of late. They're playing a lot better, but you can tell they're obviously missing Jonathan Cooper. So I have the Broncos beating the Rams Sunday, and so that's my matchup, and that's what I got. As far as key matchups, man, Can I go with that right now, Rob? Is that okay?
1: Yeah. We're gonna I think we might have Alex Highsmith joining us, so we're going to try to move through these briskly, okay. But please go ahead.
0: Yeah, so for my matchup, it's Peyton Wilson. He's going to have a tall task of shutting down Mike Gizeski, and really shutting down Chase Brown. We know what T. Higgins brings to the table. We know what Jamar Chase brings to the table. But if he's able to shut down the tight end Mike Gizeski of the Bengals and really suppress the run game of the Bengals led by Chase Brown and Samaje Perine, that's what I'm interested to see. As far as keys to the game, man, it's quick. You just got to get after Joe Burrow. Get after Joe Burrow. You know, even under center, they're still explosive. They still want to throw the ball, even when Joe Burrow's under center. But it's about getting him off the field on third down and keep him on the bench. But also, the more you get to him and knock him down, what the odds are in our favor. Once again, he was sacked 5 times in the Texans game. You can't tell me Highsmith and TJ and the rest of them boys can't do the same thing. So that's the key to the game. That's my overall synopsis, Rob.
1: Okay, that's good stuff. By the way, I was on the same wavelength of you as the upset of the week. I feel the same way. I think the Broncos are going to win that game. So having said that, I will shift to the Vikings and the Bucks. The Bucks at home are slight underdogs, and I'm taking them. I think 0-2, I just cannot see that team finishing or starting 0-3 in the season. I know they haven't looked great, but they're taking on a Vikings team that – it's 2-0, brimming with confidence, but I'm taking the Buccaneers in that game. My big-time matchup in this game, boy, I've got a few of them, but I'm going to go with their cover guys, and I'm talking about Barrett Carter in particular, the cover linebacker, and Brian Cook against the Steelers tight ends. Willie, you pointed this out. Freiermuth's had some massive games against the Bengals, and the Bengals remain susceptible to the tight end position. That's my big time matchup. As far as my keys to the game are concerned, I think similar to you, I think in particular, you know, exploiting Orlando Brown, Amarius Mims is coming into his own at the right tackle position. I think the Steelers, you know, if they can get pressure on Joe Burrow off that edge, that'll be big. But it starts in a little different spot for me. I think they've got to stop the run. I know that's like third on the list of things. You got to stop Chase. You got to stop Higgins. You cannot allow them to have the full playbook open to them. If they're running the ball, they're going to be able to throw the ball. I think that you just have to pick your poison with this team. I cannot let them be multidimensional. I think you have to stop the run. And I think offensively, again, you've got to find a way to convert on third down and keep drives alive. Second worst in the league, 31st in the league on third down offense. So those are my keys to the matchup. Stop Chase Brown and convert third downs on offense, Max.
19: Okay. All right. Okay. Where am I going? Where am I starting at?
1: Key upset. Upset of the week, okay. Or game you're keeping. You know, you could pick another one.
19: Baltimore-Dallas. Keeping an eye on that one. Who do I want to lose less is kind of how I'm looking at this one. And I think, you know, for Dallas, there's a lot that's been made about them and whether their defense is up to snuff or not. And you know, Lamar Jackson didn't look great last week, but if he unlocks his legs, it's going to be a whole different problem that teams have to deal with. So I'm hoping that for my selfish AFC North heart, I hope Baltimore loses. But in the grand scheme of things, in historical, you know, Hatfield and McCoy type fashion, as far as rivalries go, I hope the Cowboys lose. I hope they end in a tie, actually. That's my upset of the week. My upset is a tie between Dallas and Baltimore. As far as my matchup of the week, it's easy. It's easy. Zach Frazier versus Dexter Lawrence. That's what it is. That's what it comes down to. Can you control the line of scrimmage? And if our offensive line can control the defensive line of scrimmage, then it's going to be a very good day. But that is where it starts and ends. I know the offense is going to score points. I think we have personnel that can, but it comes down to if the lines can hold up. And if our defense, and I'm going to put this out there, Orlando Brown versus Alex Highsmith, I think it's a prime matchup on the opposite side. So those are my two key matchups I'm looking for is going to be in the trenches this week.
1: All right. And
19: that's also my key to the game as well. That's a key as well.
1: Okay, you're extending it. You're broadening.
19: Yeah, it's all
1: your
19: encompassing.
1: Your matchup is also your keys to the game.
19: It's omnipresent, Rob. It's omnipresent, all of that.
1: I can't disagree with anything we've been talking about, guys. I mean, there's just so many keys across the board here. So many ways this game can go offensively and defensively. I just think, Willie, you just cannot allow this Bengals offense to get going. We talked about, like, you know, and again, they're all intertwined, right? So if you can convert on third down, you know, and if you're the Steelers, that keeps Joe Burrow off the field. And maybe that makes your pass rush a little more effective. Maybe that allows you to be a little fresher in stopping the run. You know, if you stop the run, right now you have a chance maybe to get the ball more often and have a chance to convert more third down. So everything's interwoven. Everything's interlocked. But I just think that you've got to find a way to make this Joe Burrow-led Bengals offense either uncomfortable or one-dimensional. Or both.
0: It comes down to getting the field on third down. Bottom line, you know, when Joe Burrow gets in the rhythm and he starts, and when those receivers have a knack of getting behind linebackers, sitting in their zones. And on top of that, man, you know, he's one of the most accurate quarterbacks in the NFL. So it's about disrupting his timing, getting him off his spot. You know, we talked about knocking down some of them footballs. And really just trying to suppress the momentum of the Bengals, because the run game right now, that's what kind of gets them going. You know, when they feel like they can run the football, you talked about it, Rob, when they feel like they can run the football, they can dump the ball out into the flats and allow those running backs to start eating up yards. And then that's when they allow the defense to kind of hunker down and stop the run. And that's when they say, all right, that's when we're letting the big dogs out. And you start seeing explosive plays from Jamar Chase and T. Higgins. So it really comes down to getting after those running backs and tackling, man. I can't tell you enough how, you know, if you're able to tackle and stop the yards after carry, that forces them to think. Now you're forcing second and long. Now you're playing more of a grittier style of football when you're able to tackle. So that's going to be a big task for the Steelers. Can they tackle and can they get Joe Burrow and the Bengals off the field on third down?
1: I also think, Max, that they feel, you know, we talk a lot about their tackles, obviously, because they have to block the Steelers' great edge rushers. And Amarius Mims is a guy, you know, he was a project coming out of college. I think he only started 8 games in college. Just a big, massive guy who seems to be coming along. But the internal 3 of that offensive line for the Bengals has quietly solidified. Fairchild, Karras, and Reisner at left guard, center, and right guard, respectively. That's a pretty solid crew. I mean, you know, Cam Hayward, Derek Harmon, Keanu Benton, Y.A. Black, Sebastian Joseph Day, they're going to have their hands full with that trio. That's an emerging, sort of quietly pretty solid part of this Bengals team, I think.
19: It is solid, but it's not fortified. It's not a complete wall there, right? Because you do have cracks at the left tackle position. Amarius Mims is proving to be adept and athlete that's gaining a lot of experience. You know, I mean, he started twice as many games now in the pros than he did in college when he came out. He was super raw, and now he's kind of seasoned into a good right tackle. But Orlando Brown, you know, is going to have the challenge. He was a guy that struggled last week. You know, Dan Hort even talked about the struggles, and that's the blind side of Joe Burrow, right? When you talk about things going wrong, it's usually when Joe Burrow gets hit when he can't see it. That's why he's so quick to get the ball out, and he's always so quick to get out of the pocket and try and create space for himself. It's because that left side collapses very easily. So when you have that issue, guess what? That's a two-way go in the B and C gap. So you've got to design your pressures. You've got to design your twists around taking advantage of that. Dalton Reisner is solid. Ted Karras is solid. But once again, I love our guys up against those guys versus them emerging as talent. They're not established as talent. So let's go put that under question.
1: I think that could be a big factor in this game. Willie, I did want to ask you, you know, you played AFC East football, and I'm sure when you were getting ready for a game, you know, the Jets, they were saying, hey, this is the AFC East football, you know. Is there something special about AFC North football, or is it always just divisional football is more important?
0: Well, I'll tell you, it's not AFC North football. you know, I think the thing about when you play in the AFC North, it's led by traditionally historic defenses, and there's just a brand collectively that everybody and every team in the division adheres to. And I think, you know, during my time and Max's time and collectively, you know, we realize when you're playing, like, even, you know, even the Browns had a really tough defense. People forget that the Browns at one point had Big Baby Sean Rogers and Eric Barton, and they had a host of guys who could play. They may have not been good offensively, but defensively, they were pretty stout. And so there really was no days off and no Sundays off, respectively, when you rolled the ball out there against a division opponent. Like, you were going to play, you were going to be forced to play a style of football that, you know, was maybe a little bit boring, but it was going to be tough, rugged, and it was, you were really fighting for every inch. And I think everybody in the division just understands when you play in AFC North, it's always led by defense. It's always talked about it's a grown man's game. And overall, man, you don't walk away from any of those games feeling good about yourself, right? Because it's always, the competition is so tough. You don't really have a dominant outing. It really comes down to, you know, who has enough legs and who has enough grit in the 12th round to put the other opponent, put your opponent to sleep. And, you know, we've had a lot of success because of that, because of our defense and our ability to run.

0: It's week three of the season, and already, you know, talking about how big these games feel because they're AFC North games. We're not used to. It's been a couple of years since we've seen games in the AFC North this early in the season. But you know, the fan perception, it's a big part of it. I mean, you know, you get 66,000 fans, whatever it is, showing up to the game, right? I mean, tuning in on the TV more, tuning in on the radio more. They're a big part of what happens in the NFL, and I know they're not out there playing, but it's going to be interesting to hear what Steelers Nation has to say Sunday in the post-game show with Mike and Charlie, and Monday morning when you're, you know, stopping by the dry cleaners or going into the grocery store or walking down the sidewalk or whatever it is.
1: Yeah, a lot really depends on this, and we're getting division play very early in the year, right? And we're getting back-to-back division play. That's why it matters so much. But, yeah, this is the moment where, you know, you can't, you know, you had all, what, summer, I guess, because the schedule came out in May, to digest this, what this is going to look like, where we're going to be at currently. And so you just have to hold on to your butts and keep it going. And I think that's just kind of how we have to proceed, is that, you know, these guys got to go out and they got to answer the call. You know, all we can do is watch, cheer, root, analyze. But at the end of the day, it falls on the shoulders of the players to go out there and perform and get the job done.
0: One of the guys that's been getting the job done in the first two games is last year's sack leader for the Pittsburgh Steelers. Three sacks this year. Chasing down T.J. Watt, probably a little friendly rivalry going on for who has the most sacks and tackles for losses. But Alex Highsmith joins us now in the locker room, off to a phenomenal start thus far. Alex, how do you feel about the way things have been going with you and this defense through the first two games of the season?
2: Yeah, I appreciate you guys having me on. Everybody can hear me okay?
0: Yes, we can. Yeah, thank you.
3: Sound great.
2: Awesome. We've gotten off to a solid start. Obviously, you know, want to see 2-0 in the win column. But, you know, I think for us, we've been able to go out there and, you know, get the ball some, get some turnovers. But I think there's a lot of ways that we can be better. We obviously know we can stop the run better. You know, giving up, you know, 100-plus yards in the run game, you know, is not the standard. And so I think for us, it's just about, you know, being the most physical team. And I think we have, you know, the guys in our locker room, you know, on our defense, who are able to help us stop the run. And so I think that's just going to be a big focus for us.
4: You know, welcome to the game, Steelers preview show on WDVE Pittsburgh, brought to you by your neighborhood
2: pass offense. But I think last year, in that first game, they got away from us. You know, they were able to run the ball effectively. So I think for us, it just starts with stopping the run. And so, like I said, we know we have the players to be able to do that. And so we just got to go out there and execute, be the most physical team.
1: Alex, you've been in a number of these matchups, and you know, there's something different about AFC North football. What is it that gets you guys particularly motivated when you play the Bengals? Is there one thing, or is it just, hey, this
4: bleed
1: is the division,
4: black
1: the
4: and gold
1: opponent?
4: This is the Pittsburgh Steelers audio back to the Steelers preview show on TV.
1: Got under my crawl. It was a very physical, tough matchup. You knew it was going to be a bloody affair. But I feel like the Bengals have kind of been that team where we've kind of had a lot of, you know, mix-ups, and, you know, what's up is down inside of that game. And I know you guys get particularly motivated about that game. I didn't know, is there something particular about that team? Is that the team that you guys look at and say, all right, this is a team we have to go put to sleep as a defense because of what they have offensively? Like, what is it about the Bengals?
2: Yeah, I mean, I think, obviously, there's a lot of history in this rivalry. You know, there's a lot of history and bad blood between the teams, but I think it's any AFC North team that we play, we just know that these games are weighted differently, and that you know, if you want to be in the playoffs and competing for a Super Bowl at the end of the year, you know, it starts with winning your division games. So we know how much more these games mean, and so you know, we can't miss out on any opportunity to be able to win these games. So that's why these mean so much.
3: Alex, can you talk about your new defensive coordinator, Patrick Graham, and his defense thus far? There's been so much talk about, you know, your unit in particular having maybe pulling back on some of CJ, TJ snaps and getting Herbig back out there a little bit more, getting him more snaps and building up his volume along with yourself and Jack Sawyer. Collectively, you guys create, you know, you guys control the game. You guys are high-impact guys, man. Can you talk about his defense and what you like about it the most, and what do you expect for the year from an impact standpoint?
2: Yeah, it's been awesome.

0: of horror. I think, you know, coming in, you know, the start of OTAs, PG just really established himself and, you know, what he wanted our defense to look like. You know, he's someone who, and he's a former, you know, linebacker, D-line coach, so he knows that, you know, the defense starts up front and that, you know, if we're going to be a great defense, we got to be physical. We got to beat dudes up front. And so I think it's just been awesome so far. Like you said, you know, his scheme has been putting guys in a lot of positions to be able to make plays and on the front end and the back end. So and being able to rotate the way we have been is awesome. You know, all of us are, you know, fresh throughout the whole game, and it's just a testament to our group and, you know, the depth that we have in our group and a lot, all of us here, you know, are able to go out there and make plays for our defense. So I'm just excited to see how we continue to, you know, gel as a unit and continue to get better throughout the year. And so I think, you know, we're all just leaning in and trusting his plan. And, you know, ultimately he knows that we have a lot of great players in this defense. And so, yes, he draws up the schemes and, you know, puts us in positions to make great plays. But, you know, in some instances, he gives us the keys because, you know, he knows we have a lot of veteran guys on our defense. So I'm just excited to, you know, continue to work with him throughout.
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2: 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And now here are your hosts, Merrill Hodge, Matt Williamson, and Mike Prezuta.
3: Good evening and welcome to another edition of Steelers Preview, another should-be award-winning edition of Steelers Preview. Mike Prezuta and Matt Williamson with you. We'll be joined directly by the third member of our preview team, Merrill Hodge. We're here to get you ready for the Steelers and the Cincinnati Bengals Sunday at Acrisure Stadium. Matt, the Steelers had a stinker up in New England.
4: Yeah.
3: And the Bengals, particularly on defense, looked like world beaters down in Houston. We know what the Bengals offense can do, even though it wasn't combustible against the Texans. But as we get closer to this game, I'm starting to channel my inner Herb Brooks.
4: Okay.
3: Great moments are born of great opportunity. And that's what the Steelers are going to have on Sunday. There's a lot of stuff to unpack and dissect and question right now.
4: Yeah.
3: But if they find a way to win this game, they are 2-1. They are tied for first place in their division, and they have beaten, for my money at least, the presumptive AFC North division champs.
4: Well, they're the team definitely playing the best in the AFC North, and they're playing as well as just about any team in the league right now. And we know Burrow, their wide receivers, are as dangerous a trio as there is in the league. That hasn't changed one bit. They run the ball well. But what has changed is they now have a really, really good defensive line, and the ripple effects on the entire defense are being felt in a big way. And as great as the Bengals always are on offense, right now, through two games, the defense has led the charge a little bit more than the offense.
3: Yeah, the instant rebuild. It's been remarkable. Yeah. Dexter Lawrence is the headliner.
4: Sure. You give the 10th pick in the draft for him, and yeah.
3: They bring him over from the New York Football Giants. They also have Jonathan Allen from Minnesota, Boye Mafe from Seattle, and Brian Cook at safety from Kansas City. He played a lot of ball for the Chiefs. They've added or imported four veteran defenders to fix the defense, and they had some guys.
4: Yeah, I mean, Turner's a really good corner as well. Dax Hill's playing well at corner. They've drafted all these defensive ends, Miles Murphy, the A&M kid from last year that haven't Cassius really paid Howell. Off.
3: And well, you're thinking of Stewart.
4: Well, the other A&M. Yeah. Cassius I was thinking Howell about Stewart, but Cassius Howell looks phenomenal. I mean, he's another one that's really helped this defense as a situational pass rusher. But instead of bringing him in through the draft, they went out and just spent some bucks and spent some draft picks to get veterans, like you said, and it's made all the difference in the world.
3: Let's start it off by going through the practice participation reports, as we always do. And, Matt, no change in the Joey Porter status. Limited for a second consecutive day, not injury-related conditioning. But Joey Porter meeting the media after practice today and clearing the air. And basically, in a nutshell, I'll paraphrase his remarks. He said his emotions over everything he's gone through with the contract and the way this season has started, those have come and gone. He's looking forward to playing at some point. He's anticipating playing at some point. He has not sought a second opinion. He is not seeking a trade. Mm-hmm. He did not rule out playing Sunday against Cincinnati, maybe at least on a limited pitch count. I don't know how feasible that is.
4: Yeah.
3: Still hasn't gone through a full practice. But, you know, Cincinnati is Sunday. Cleveland's the Thursday after that. And there are 13 games after those two. I think they're going to see Joey Porter play ball this year. And, hey, yesterday,
4: be a welcome addition. Yeah.
3: I couldn't have made that statement with any kind of certainty yesterday.
4: You feel a lot better about today than yesterday.
3: Yeah.
4: This is your point. Yeah. I'm paraphrasing, too, but he implied that he did pretty much everything today.
3: Everything he was asked to do.
4: Okay.
3: They got him on a ramp-up schedule.
4: Gotcha.
3: You know, great detail in the handling of injured players.
4: So I wonder, though, let's say he dresses. I mean, he hasn't played serious football in quite a while, including training camps and mini camps and whatnot. He's a phenomenal player. He's very, very talented. But getting thrown to the Wolves, I mean, this is not the easiest, you know, ramp up period. I'd rather play, you know, Alabama State before I play Bama. You know what I mean? You know what I mean?
3: Cleveland.
4: Nor Cleveland. But you would think he's not out there every snap if he plays in this game, right?
3: Yeah.
4: I mean, who knows? Maybe if he plays great, you leave him out there. But
3: I think it's a stretch to expect him to play. But again, he would not rule it out.
4: Okay.
3: So, but, you know, there's no acrimony. We've talked about the locker room is behind him.
4: Sure seems that way, yeah.
3: And the organization, people can say what they want and have said what they want about how this process has played out and about how the way this is handled. But the Steelers never pushed the button and went nuclear. And from Porter's perspective and his camp, I never heard anybody come out and say the Steelers are cheap or we mm-hmm. want out of here.
4: Has it gotten nasty?
3: No, there's been a lack of acrimony and angst. There's been frustration. That's been apparent on both sides.
4: Of course.
3: But he's been at the facility, and, you know, some days he does stuff, some mm-hmm. days he doesn't. But he's been around. And
4: the players are behind him.
3: They have a backdrop set up in the locker room
4: okay.
3: with the Steelers logo and some sponsors on it. They bring certain players in there to do their interviews. And as Porter is talking today, two or three guys walk by. And King of the North, CB number one, Joey's the man. He's laughing and smiling.
4: Okay.
3: If you'd have watched that today, and people can look at the video and I'm sure they'll see the video, you would not appreciate everything that led up to today. Because, again, absence of malice,
4: okay,
3: so to speak.
4: So it's not like I need out of here or I can't stand this organization or this guy's a problem. It's just got some stuff going on.
3: I mean,
4: it's always hard to comment on it, but, you know.
3: My thoughts on it, you know, players have a right to try to get every dime they can get.
4: Absolutely.
3: And that's what training camp's for.
4: Yeah.
3: Particularly if you're a veteran. Porter's only going into his fourth year, but I think he's an established player.
4: Mm-hmm. Yeah, you know who he is.
3: Do what you got to do during camp, but I think particularly when you're under contract, once the season starts, it's time to play.
4: Yeah, he's getting paid every Monday.
3: So, you know, better late than never, and it's not that late.
4: No, and you're right. Even if it isn't, if he becomes a full-time player after the Browns,
3: yeah,
4: that's still a lot of football.
3: Still a lot of football. Michael Pittman Jr., wide receiver, foot, limited for a second consecutive day. Jaylen Warren, shoulder, limited for a second consecutive day. Jamel Dean, cornerback, ankle, upgraded from did not practice to limited. I think some of this stuff, to quote the never-to-be-forgotten Mike Tomlin, are bumps and bruises associated with the game.
4: That Dean and Warren football. Sound that way, you know.
3: On the Cincinnati side, their number three wide receiver, Andre Yosavash, has a thumb. He has landed on the injured reserve
4: list.
3: He's
4: out of the picture, yeah.
3: So he's not going to play. B.J. Hill, defensive tackle, got an Achilles in the first game against Tampa. Didn't play last week against Houston. Hasn't practiced this week. I don't think you'll see him, but, boy, the Bengals –
4: He's a depth guy now.
3: They
4: yeah.
3: got a lot of defensive linemen.
4: Yeah, they do. They've invested in it heavily, and it's really starting to pay off.
3: And one of those guys, Jonathan Allen, who's a starter next to Lawrence inside, he did not work on Wednesday, not injury-related rest, and then today he didn't work, and they added knee.
4: Okay.
3: So that
4: he's a veteran that's had his shares of a bunch of bruises over
3: that
4: the
3: one's
4: too.
3: A little
4: he's been very good next to Lawrence, too.
3: Yes, he has.
4: A lot of tackles for losses, a lot of impact plays.
3: Bengals getting ready to play the Steelers on Sunday, and it's hard to talk defense first with the Bengals.
4: But I think you have to right now.
3: Because of their offensive history and their offensive personnel and their offensive resume. But, man, I I was shaking my head watching that Houston game. How did this happen so fast?
4: Yeah.
3: Now, Houston did not have Nico Collins at wide receiver.
4: And they're a different team that way.
3: The Texans without Nico Collins are not exactly the greatest show on turf.
4: No, they really aren't. I mean, he's the straw that serves a drink for them. But
3: that said,
4: I mean, they had nothing resembling a running game whatsoever. The only thing that really worked for them is using a tight end. Dalton Schultz had a big day. I do think that's something I'd like to see the Steelers do a little bit more of. I mean, the Bengals, I know the lot's changed, but the Bengals were the worst team in the league against tight ends last year. Really have struggled this year going back to that game. And their linebackers are second-year guys that I'm not all that impressed with. Now, yeah. they're a little better because Lawrence is protecting them a little bit more, but I think the middle of the field is somewhere you can't attack this team.
3: I would agree. You're talking about Barrett Carter, number 49. Mm-hmm. And Demetrius Knight, number 44. They're both second-year guys.
4: Yeah.
3: Carter was a fourth-rounder, and Knight was a second-rounder.
4: And they threw him to the wolves right away, and it didn't go well. Didn't go well.
3: And Carter plays 100% of the snaps. Knight's out there almost all the time. Mm-hmm. Another team that likes to live in nickel.
4: Oh, sure.
3: Everybody's doing that now, right?
4: Of course, yeah. That's really the new base, yeah.
3: I agree with you on the middle of the field stuff, particularly as it relates to tight ends and particularly as it relates to play action.
4: Yes.
3: And
4: they're not great tacklers.
3: Shallow
4: either.
3: Crossers.
4: Yes. You can do damage against those guys, but you can't hold the ball too long, and they're now much more protected in the run game than they used to be.
3: So I think that's your hope on offense. Defensively, as the Steelers attack the Bengals, I'm impressed with the Steelers' defense.
4: Oh, yeah. I think we need to talk quite a bit about that.
3: And I know they gave up a big run.
4: There were some explosives
3: against
4: New
3: England and a couple passes. But Orlando Brown, the left tackle for the Cincinnati Bengals, he gave up 3 sacks against the Texans. He was called for 2 false starts.
4: And I think he's one of the most overrated players in the league.
3: In the second half, he had a tight end or a fullback on his hip.
4: What's nice for them, though, is the right tackle was one of my new crushes. Amarius Mims is phenomenal.
3: What's with you and tackles?
4: Man, this guy is something, dude. I mean, he was a big project coming out of Georgia, first-round pick, and he's starting to really hit his stride. But because Brown's a problem, they've now asked Mims to basically be on an island, even against Anderson and Hunter, and I'm sure he'll be one-on-one against Watt quite a bit. I mean, he's capable of holding his own, but that should work to the Steelers' favor still, or at least it certainly could.
3: Bengals also have a kicker that can bang it from way downtown. Yeah. Evan McPherson made field goals from 51 and 57 yards against Houston. He's got 11 career makes of 50-plus, and he's made 18 in a row.
4: Okay. And kind of underreported, Boz has missed one in each of the first 2 weeks. I'm not worried. But.
3: And they had an aborted attempt.
4: Special teams has not gone great.
3: But, you know, most games, if you're the Steelers, you go into it thinking we have the better kicker.
4: Of course.
3: I don't know if you do that in this game.
4: Not this year so far.
3: So other than that,
4: yeah.
3: Layup, right?
4: Right. Steer D is looking good, though.
3: And it's the AFC North.
4: Yeah.
3: And
4: this is no knock on this coaching staff. But I feel like Tomlin would figure out a way to beat them. You know what I mean? Like they'd block a punt in the fourth quarter or something crazy, you know?
3: This has nothing to do with the current
4: staff. Not even a little bit.
3: But this would be a Tomlin Rock fight game.
4: Exactly.
3: It would be 15-12.
4: Yes. And you're still in
3: it
4: at the end.
3: It would be ugly and nasty. And
4: Burrow would get a pass batted down or something weird would happen at the end of the game and somehow you snuck out of the win.
3: But hey, it might be again. You never know. It is the AFC North. We got a lot more to get to before we get out of here tonight, including our factor back, Merrill Hodge. He is going to join us on the other side of the break, so keep it here. Steelers Preview is brought to you in part by the Steelers Pro Shop. 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
3: Welcome back to the preview. Mike Pursuta and Matt Williamson continuing to get you ready for the Steelers and the Cincinnati Bengals Sunday at Acrisure Stadium. Time now to welcome our factor back and start giving him the rock. Merrill Hodge joining us now. Merrill, how's it going tonight?
7: It's going great, brother. And if we keep doing that formula, we just might change some things on Sunday.
3: Well, I got to tell you, things have changed for me already. I didn't know what to think after that New England debacle. And some of the things I did know to think were not pretty thoughts. But when we talked to you on the DVE morning show, you gave me a formula. I think it's my new serenity prayer. And it goes like this. Power, counter, outside zone, inside zone, slant. And I just keep repeating that when I get a little frustrated or a little unsure or a little uncertain. And when I do, I think all will be well.
7: Well, and I'm going to just tell you this. Every time or any time I had a coach that had that type of mindset or that plan, it was too and how you present it to your team. You know, I don't care if they know it's coming. In fact, I want them to know it's coming. And then we're going to do it with authority, okay? Nobody's stopping this. I mean, that's almost the mindset that we end up helping create. I mean, when Ron, I'm actually talking about Ron Earhart. You know, he was the coordinator at the time, and he's the one who did that. And, man, it just – I was infectious. I mean, we used it probably, I'd say, a half a dozen times during the course of the year. And it was always something that we knew we had in our back pocket, too. Because I'm just going to reiterate this. Nobody goes into it, goes, let's reboot and we're going to throw five bombs. Just ain't going to do it. You know, there's nobody gets excited in the huddle with that, and especially the guys that matter, and that's the five dudes up front that are got to get things done for you. That's who matters.
3: So my question for you to start things off tonight, you got me feeling better. Mike McCarthy has talked about turning the volume down, you know, less pages on the menu. Is Mike McCarthy the kind of coach that when kind of finding himself in the circumstances that he's in right now, will he get out by going power, counter, outside zone, inside zone, slant, and repeat as necessary?
7: Well, I won a Super Bowl doing it. Man, I'm just telling you, their running game was, I do believe they had to go on the road for all of them.
3: They did.
7: All playoff wins. And they're most impressive. Well, they all were impressive, but it was their ground game that led the way. You know, Mike's not dumb. You know, he's a smart coach. I've watched him over his history. That's been, you know, a big foundational point. He hasn't lost that. I just believe you see a lot of it. You're gonna need it. We're not good enough in areas right now to expose our guys with, you know, more passes than runs, you know. And being able to establish the line of scrimmage with these guys is going to be really important because they got some guys in the trenches that are difference makers and hard to handle. And it'll help our guys if we do that. And they know that. And I'd have no doubt that would be a big portion of what they try to establish on Sunday.
4: So Mike just spit out a couple, you know, run plays, and I think we all agree that that's the way to try to get back to basics here. And Merrill, I was going to ask you the same thing, because there's been several times, probably people remember, that the Steeler offense has struggled over the last couple of years, and we have these conversations, and it's usually get back to some kind of ground game. Assuming Warren is the main ball carrier, Rico's banged up, and I think there's a good chance Hoffman's at right guard and the first-round pick's at right tackle. Are there specific runs you would lean on in this system? I mean, would you try to weaponize
3: power,
4: the offer?
3: Counter, outside zone, inside zone,
4: I just
3: slam.
4: Don't know what their bread and butter is or should be.
7: Well, I'm going to tell you this. I think that you're, you may be a little better on the edges.
4: Yeah,
7: you know?
4: Yeah.
7: Maybe, you know, just because there's – we're outmanned in the middle a little bit. I mean, matchup-wise, we're not very good. Now, I'm getting doubles on that guy.
4: Yeah, he's pretty good. I mean,
7: you got to block him, too. You know, you can get – I was telling Mike, you know, that, you know, there's going to be times you got to block him. But then, you know, you can play call him, too, you know. I remember – guys like this is we're like, okay, well, let's not block them all the time. Let's wham them. Let's take their advantage. Let's use what they do really well against them. Mm-hmm. You know, so I can, we have staples. We always have staples, but we also, you know, put in plays to take advantage of what they do well and try to expose them. So I wouldn't doubt if you saw a trap or something, some counter stuff to him to, making, you know, like those guys in the trenches be thinking twice, you know, about where a block's coming from, you know, and haven't seen that on tape. And so those things, you know, I think could be a part of what we see, where some of our strengths may be. So the Max is going to start. Has that been?
4: It's speculation.
3: It's not official, but the way they're running practice reps during the brief window that I'm allowed to watch practice, I've seen a lot of Max Hinenshore working right tackle and Brock Hoffman working right guard. When
4: the top unit,
3: as the first two in the line, and now they're working Anderson and Cook in those positions as well. But Anderson and Cook are also working on the left side this week. Cook has been working both sides the entire time. I haven't seen Anderson play the left side in the regular season. So I think that's the way the wind's blowing. Nothing official, Merrill.
4: They're not afraid to move offensive linemen around.
3: No, they are not.
7: No. Well, you know, a Hinenshore to me, you know, once he's back into how he was when he first started camp, I'm telling you, he makes our offensive line a big deal. We're much better with him. You know,
4: you got to get him in.
7: Yeah, one guy doesn't make a team, but boy, one guy can make a difference. And this guy can make a difference in what we're trying to do in the running game and the passing game. So, you know, getting him up to speed will be important. But once he gets in to his full stride, he's got some experience. Look out. We'll be one step closer to where we're trying to go, you know.
4: Would you incorporate some fullback?
7: Oh, I don't think there's any doubt about that. Gosh, I'm telling you this. I could see, you know, I use this example probably every time scenarios come out like this. I don't remember what exactly years. I'm going to guess it was 2014. If you remember, ironically, it's interesting. Cincinnati Bengals were a part of this. Okay. The New England Patriots had just gotten, destroyed on Monday night. I think it was 2014. I can't remember. If they won the Super Bowl that year, then this is it. If it's not, it's around that era or that time frame. But they just, I think they're 1-3. Kansas City, just thumped them. I mean, they looked embarrassing. So Cincinnati's 3-0. Cincinnati's going to New England. We're doing the matchup show, and I think I'll never forget because me and Jaws were just like, God, I just cannot see any way the Patriots can beat Cincinnati. The three games of evidence we have seen. Okay, they play like that. Cincinnati is so dominant right now. They got no shot. So go to the game. It's a night game, I believe. It was a Sunday night game, and here comes the Patriots. The first series, I think, is two tight ends, fullback, two backs and one receiver, and that was almost the personnel the entire game. They ran the ball and they ran run action and they threw from it. But keep in mind, they got the best quarterback in football, and this is what they're doing. I know they probably spread it out at some point and did it, but it was so few and far between, I don't even remember it. And they pounded Cincinnati in the ground, and they blew the doors off. And then they just built on that. They ended up winning the Super Bowl that year, you know, and that's just one example that I use. But I see it all the time when, you know, you've got to reset yourself. It ain't chucking and ducking, man. You know, the passing game, the pass starts for passive. And I just, you know, the passing is just a passive thing. You know, I mean, it's a big part of offense. But, man, if you really want to set the tempo with something, you want to establish something, you want to control something, it is not with the passing game. It is with the running game every time. There's that's not indebatable. And in their scenario where I just think that without it, you can't beat these guys because they're going to put too many points on the board.
3: Merrill, the guy you referenced a moment ago that's really hard to block, Dexter Lawrence, all 350 pounds of him. He's immovable in the run game, or so it seems. For a big guy, he's got quicks and he gets push and penetration. They leave him on the field in pass rush situations. And I wasn't aware of this until after I watched the Cincinnati-Houston tape, but in the last couple of days, I've seen some things online where he was apparently mic'd up in the Texans game and just talking trash constantly and acting like the biggest, baddest guy on the block, and the Texans had no answer for it, either verbally or physically. And it looked like a nice ripple effect to that Bengals defense. You know, all of a sudden, I can't believe I'm going to say these things about the Bengals defense, but they're flying to the football.
4: Oh, yeah.
3: They're gang tackling. They're hitting people. They know they have Dexter Lawrence,
4: mm-hmm.
3: and they're all puffed up because of it. You don't win by talking a good game, but when you got that kind of guy who's not only that kind of playing presence, but that kind of persona, how does that invigorate a defense?
7: Everything that you just mentioned, if you put it in a recipe and you're like, okay, what does this create? Confidence. And when you have confidence and you have all the people that you have and you've just described everything that you've done, man, when you have confidence that you got to deal with too, it's a buzzsaw. Because that's what they're one of the worst defenses in football. Everybody knew that. Okay. They couldn't have started the season any better to establish the confidence and establish the people that they have went and got. You know, I think they had the best draft in football because they know Dexter Lawrence can play. Everybody else is going to figure it out. You know, it's going to take a couple years. They know their first rounder's playing and he's already dominant.
4: Yeah.
7: I mean, shoot, I'm going to tell you, I'm watching the tape on them. They got that cat dropping into coverage.
3: Yes.
7: Mm-hmm. He drops into coverage and then and he runs back. He's running with his back to him and he opens his arms and he's so big that he doesn't
4: look bad doing it.
3: He is an athletic.
4: Oh, he's unbelievable. Yes. Yeah. Special player.
7: I know. I'm like, this is crazy. And I go, and all he's doing is opening up his arms and making himself bigger out there. And he's taking away pass lines. I mean, he's covering an area of the field and he does a good job of it. And he's running away from the quarterback, which is hilarious. I mean, I don't know. But you know, that's why you just can't come in and do the same old. You're going to have to, you know, we need confidence too. You know, I've been in huddles both ways. And when you're like, oof, I don't know if this is going to work, you know, break the huddle. That's just not a good way to play in any sport. But when you walk the huddle, go, oh man, don't matter what they're in. Whatever they're in there and done, they're done anyway. You know, that's the kind of confidence they have, and that's the confidence that we got to somehow try to build into our guys.
4: He's obviously very special, but they also added Allen next to him, who's a really good player this year. Maffe might not play. Oh, I didn't know he's banged up. I think Cassius Howell's really impressive, the rookie edge rusher. And confidence is great. Yeah, I mean, real quick, confidence is great. I'm not fighting you one bit, but just their ability, especially Lawrence, allows them to defend the run with light boxes and get after the passer with four.
3: Yeah.
4: And they're doing it as well as anyone in both those
3: facets. And they get after the passer
4: and they stop the run without having to load the box.
7: Well, I'm glad you mentioned that because they don't bring a lot of pressures because they don't have to. They get enough pressure. They've got it. And then, you know, their offense puts enough points up. They move the ball. They're usually changing they're flipping the field for them if they're not scoring points. So, you know, they're not giving them, you know, the ball at the 50 five times in a game. So they're not stressing the defense. So they're a dangerous team. I mean, they're not like the Cincinnati that maybe we've seen the last couple of years. This is a much improved team and, we got our hands full, you know, but I will say it, you know, they've been embarrassed and they never underestimate a professional once they have been embarrassed.
3: Can you run that by me one more time? I don't think I've heard that before.
7: And the Steelers are in that, you know, and coaches too, you know, coaches are like, they're embarrassed too. And don't think for one second, there's not going to be some fine tuning and some gut checking and some looking in the mirror and reassess what we need to do to win a game because that's all they got to worry about is Cincinnati. And but it's not an easy test. I mean, like this, yeah, you've seen them on tape. They're scary. I mean, they whipped the Texans. They literally controlled the entire game. I mean, they're all
4: eliminated the run game
3: at all and played like it. They really never got separation till the end on the scoreboard. But at 7-0, the vibe they were giving off was, "We got this."
4: Destroyed.
7: You know what? Actually, you're exactly right because I was like, I am guaranteeing you. Okay, this is like week 10 or 12. They probably could have when they're doing this, playing like this all, you know, for 11 weeks, we'll say, I guarantee you that defense walks to the sideline and goes, all you need is seven. we got this one. You know, you don't need it because there's when they're playing, people are defense are playing. That's what they'll say. That's we're good. That's all you need.
3: Merrill, I've asked you to put an offensive coordinator hat on from time to time during these programs. I put one on myself for Cincinnati after watching that Houston tape because the Bengals, Joe Burrow threw for 207 yards, which is pretty mortal by Joe Burrow.
4: Right.
3: The Bengals gained 267 yards. Total offense. In the game. And they won by 14. They ran
4: and
3: the ball.
4: Controlled the ball.
3: It came out quick with Burrow, quicker than I'm used to seeing him get rid of it. He was taking the checkdowns and the sideways stuff. And I'm looking at that matchup and thinking, all right, everybody knows Houston's got twin tears coming off the edge. 51 and 55.
4: Yeah, Hunter and Anderson.
3: And if I'm the Bengals, I'm looking at a road game at Pittsburgh.
4: And similar edge rusher.
3: The Steelers' edge and the Steelers' pressure has my respect.
4: Mm-hmm.
3: And I'm also thinking with my defense, this offense that we're going to play is really struggling. Let's not put it on the tee for them. Let's not give them anything. Mm-mm. Get the ball out. Play conservative. Make sure Burrow gets out of there walking, not on a cart, and win the game boring, matter-of-factly, kind of like the way that Texans game went, and just have the defense pound all day. And the offense, you know, every once in a while they had to dial up a spectacular catch from Jamar Chase but not very often. And I think the Bengals are going to play conservative. And I don't see Burrow coming in here and throwing for 450, and I don't see them scoring in the 30s just because I don't think they'll, if I'm them, I'm thinking I won't have to. Does that make any sense?
7: Well, yeah. I mean, I would tend to agree that they probably don't think they need 30 to win. I'm not going to disagree with that. I don't think with their arsenal, they're going to come in here passive. I just don't. I think that they're going to come out here and try to light things up, but in a way that they kind of did with the Texans. You know, they ran the football. You know, Joe was under center a little more than
3: lot,
7: every time he was
3: lot
7: under
3: more.
7: Center, they ran the ball. Yeah. And don't go back to the embarrassing part. This will be interesting. Like I can't tell you that I've seen a better executed run than the Patriots did when they ran right at us and they had everybody blocked and accounted for.
3: The touchdown run from Travion Henderson?
7: Yes, because that would be the first thing that I would have had on the board.
3: When they had eight one-on-one blocks and nobody got off one? Is that the one you're talking about?
7: You know, those are embarrassing. As a professional, those are embarrassing. You know, I mean, now, listen, does it happen? Yes. There's nobody that walks in. Like, you play 60 snaps, and really what the goal is just hope that we win 40. Because we know that we're not winning all 60, okay? So we just want to win more than we lose. And usually that's the difference of games is that. But when you get blocked in that manner and they come right at you, that's like, I know it's happened before, but I can't remember in recent memory of seeing a team blocked like that. I just, every level. I mean, I don't think for one second they're not. This is what happens in our league. When it's on tape, you're going to see it again.
4: Oh, yeah.
7: They ain't coming in here. They ain't coming in here going, oh, that was nice to see the New England Patriots, but we ain't going to do that. But get ready. Because it's coming. I mean, that's just what happens. They're coming, and they're going to try to do that. And the way they run the floor, their back's good, too, now. You know, I think he's a very underrated runner.
3: Chase Brown.
7: Brown's in fact, I think towards the end, was it last year that he got his ankle hurt? I don't think he gets his ankle hurt. Last year, the other year, that ended their season. You know, they didn't have a running game, and they didn't have a back that could do the stuff he could. That actually ended him with the last two games. But he's dangerous. I mean, really dangerous. Mm-hmm. I just don't see him doing that. I think that they're going to have a mix and a balance of stuff? Yes, but I think they're going to attack. They're not. I hope you're right.
3: Because, you know, Burrow
7: like
3: got
7: to try to play like that.
3: And I think the way the game was playing out might have influenced it as well, because Burrow got sacked three times in the first half.
4: He's taking some hits.
3: He ended up getting sacked five times and hit 10 times. Mm-hmm. And they had a real problem, Cincinnati did, with their left tackle, Orlando Brown. Anderson and Hunter were taking turns lining up against him and sacking Burrow. And I just, if I'm them, I'm coming to Pittsburgh. I'm saying, you know, TJ Watt's not killing my guy.
7: Yeah, well, don't, you're completely right there. They're not going to, you know, they don't want that. But, and there is their, you know, their offensive line is better, but it's not elite. You know, I mean, and, you know, that defense we're talking about is one of the best in football last year, and it still is. But we posed the exact same issues. You're exactly right, you know. But I also think, I also have seen them too, is they'll help that tackle. They'll do a better job of helping him against whoever's on him, both of our edge guys, you know, and they got enough personnel in the receiver department to find matchups. You know, I didn't like they just have one guy, you know, they definitely have two, and they have a third that's, you know, you can't sleep on, and their tight ends are nuisances. So it isn't like, you know, they just have one weapon if they choose to go max protection. You know, they're going to have probably two legitimate offers that are dangerous for us.
4: You kind of mentioned him, and 2 weeks ago I asked you about Bijan Robinson, of course. And do you look at Chase, and you compared Bijan to some all-time greats, and I wouldn't forget that. Do you think Chase is at that same level at wide receiver? I mean, could he be an all-time great?
7: I do.
4: He's pretty special.
7: I just think that his eye hand coordinate, his ability. Let's start with runner routes. You know, there's nobody can be a great receiver without being able to run routes and catch the ball, you know, uniquely and in elite fashion. I think he's a fabulous route runner. I mean, he's so smooth and fluid, and he can play anywhere, that's what makes him a problem. You know, you can move him, like you watch him, you know, they'll keep five on the perimeter. Five doesn't come inside. Chase is inside, Chase is weak side, Chase is strong side. He's everywhere they want to put him. You know, that's the problem with Chase. Mm-hmm. And when you have that kind of flexibility and versatility, you're dangerous. You're a problem. You know, trying to double him, I mean, you can do it, but man, it's such a burden. I mean, you can't do it all the time, you know, because he's just going to be in places that it doesn't work for you, because then you got five, that's a problem, you know. But yes, the way he runs routes, I always marvel at his ability to run routes, get open, and then his radius and catching the ball, and nothing bigger than, you know, getting like tripping and falling. But he looks like he's going to plant his face first, and he ends up making a great catch. It's crazy.
3: Yeah, that one last Sunday was as good as I've seen. Merrill, great stuff. Enjoyed it as always. We'll do it again Wednesday before the Steelers visit Cleveland.
7: Go Steelers, baby. Let's pound them.
3: Merrill Hodge here on the preview. 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I'm Mike Pursuta. 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
3: Welcome back, Mike Pursuta and Matt Williamson. One more segment to take you home, and Merrill Hodge once again bringing it.
4: Yes.
3: Love talking about this stuff with
4: Not
3: Merrill.
4: Not shocked at all by his game plan, but easier said than done, too.
3: I wanted to kind of pick up where he left off with you, Matt, on that long 32-yard touchdown run. 39-yard touchdown run. By Travion Henderson of New England. By the way, do you like Henderson a little better than Stevenson now?
4: No.
3: No?
4: I mean, he's fast. He ran through a hole this big. And it wasn't the best defense I've ever seen. The wide receiver took out both safeties on the same play.
3: It was remarkable. They had eight guys get blocked one-on-one.
4: It's an amazing play.
3: Jack Sawyer, Keanu Benton, Sebastian Joseph Day, Nick Herbig, Patrick Queen. Peyton Wilson. Jalen Ramsey, and Rashawn Jenkins all got blocked one-on-one. But the thing that amazed me about that play, and I asked some people about it and was told this is really rare. I'm curious your opinion on it. Morgan Moses, the right tackle, pulled into the left guard hole, and he took out Peyton Wilson.
4: Yes.
3: And that's really where it got started.
4: And it's a really well-designed play. It went perfect for them.
3: I don't remember seeing a lot of right tackles pull into the left guard hole.
4: No.
3: And I'm told it's pretty rare.
4: And he's not even like the most mobile guy out there. You know,
3: he's old and slow.
4: Yeah. I mean.
3: So I,
4: The Ohana Chores of the world could do that better than him, yeah. You know, right?
3: I get somebody got to get off a block there, but I also got to say, hey, Patriots, nice play design. You pulled that off, man.
4: Again, I can't believe if you watch in the third level, the receiver, I think it's DeMario Douglas.
3: Number three.
4: Yeah, he takes out two safeties on the same play. Like, sometimes you got to tip your hat to them a little bit. I mean, that was a perfectly executed play.
3: You know, if that stuff's happening all the time, I got a problem. But if it happens in a game in which
4: the other guys are good too,
3: you gave up a couple of big passing plays as well, but you still only gave up 13 points.
4: The defense played well enough to win. I mean, that play didn't go well. Don't get me wrong. I've heard some people criticize. They're like, that was early in the game and they had all backups in. I don't think that. I mean, you didn't mention Hayward. You didn't mention Watt. You know,
3: no. Well, this just in. They're trying to keep the snaps down for Watt and Hayward.
4: You can't.
3: And
4: have
3: oh, by the
4: ways.
3: Way, yeah. Watt has 3.5 sacks and a touchdown in two games.
4: Yeah. I mean, the plan is working
3: you
4: well.
3: You cannot have it both ways.
4: Yes,
3: and part of the reason they're doing this is they want these guys to be fresh at the end of the year.
4: Where they were horrible last year.
3: In December and hopefully January.
4: But I was at the end of games. I mean, their fourth quarter was so bad last year that they're recognizing this stuff. So.
3: And they also believe in Herbig and Sawyer.
4: Yes.
3: And Benton.
4: And I also think their defensive line depth across the board is as good as any in the league.
3: So, you know, hats off to New England on that one. But 13 points after the Atlanta thing. I try to not draw too many ironclad conclusions after 1 or 2 weeks. You usually try to wait till 3 or 4 games play out. But, man, I like the way the defense is trending.
4: Me too. And if the Steelers are to win this game on Sunday, I think it's going to be on the back of their defense and specifically their defensive line, you know, causing havoc. Burrow does have a streak of games going where he throws picks to Steelers.
3: Six of them, I believe.
4: I think it's 6 in a row, yeah.
3: You know what's longer? Lamar Jackson's done it 8 games in a row.
4: I did see that. That's pretty crazy. But, I mean, getting your hands up, batting down passes, being disruptive at the line of scrimmage, it's going to have to be a big Watt, Cam, Herbig, et cetera, type game. I think Benton and Harmon have really leveled up, too. I think both those guys have gotten noticeably better. And you do have depth. And their O-line's okay. It's not the greatest thing in the world. I think that's where you have to win this game. Yeah, listen, that's out of the ball.
3: Interesting to me, there was a lot of talk about T.J. Watt. Oh, he's going to move around this time, and he's receptive to moving around now.
4: I'm kind of past that.
3: You see it a couple snaps here and there. But
4: I'm not even sure what it gains you.
3: The revelation is the three outside linebackers at once.
4: Yes.
3: And they dabbled in that last year, and they've dabbled with it over the years.
4: Mm-hmm.
3: But now it's a staple.
4: Now it's a staple.
3: They're playing
4: it a lot,
3: ton
4: yeah.
3: at the same time. And I think it's
4: Herbig's phenomenal.
3: Very effective.
4: I mean, I just think it's the best way to get your best 11 out there. I mean, Herbig, to me, is every bit as disruptive as Watt or anyone on the team. He can drop into coverage. He's an underrated run defender. I mean, he walks out to the slot.
3: His motor's unbelievable.
4: His motor's unbelievable. I mean, I think he's just somebody you have to have on the field.
3: But why'd they sign him? He's a backup.
4: Oh, I know. It makes me so crazy. In 2 years from now, I'd be like, that's the best bargain in the league.
3: Yeah.
4: Yeah.
3: Can't talk about Steelers-Bengals without talking about the great Joe Burrow, who impressed the hell out of me again against the Texans.
4: Yeah.
3: We mentioned he got sacked 5 times, hit 10 times. He is a tough dude. And I'm looking at my notes. Again, he played a pretty conservative game, and he only threw for 207 yards.
4: Mm-hmm.
3: I bet a lot of guys threw for more than 207 yards.
4: Oh, yeah, yeah.
3: But we mentioned the spectacular touchdown catch by Ja'Marr Chase. Chase had another touchdown reception in that game. Burrow scrambled and had to escape the pocket. He got out to the right, and he's on the run, and he's pointing with his left hand, and the receivers are in scramble mode, and he's pointing, running, and just zipped a laser right to Chase.
4: His feel for the game is so strong, yeah.
3: And he does not really run forward a lot, but he will extend.
4: Yeah, he's a very underrated athlete. You know, like Drake May, they design things for him. I mean, Burrow just is a plus athlete and understands spatial awareness and where the threats are coming from. I couldn't be more impressed.
3: There was a lot of talk from Patrick Graham, the Steelers defensive coordinator, on Monday. They make their coordinators available on Monday after Mike McCarthy. And Graham talked about kind of the art of containing the quarterback and how you have to draw up a plan and know his tendencies, where he likes to go, to which side, and little intricacies and tendencies. I thought they did a real good job on Drake May. I know he got outside the one time and
4: hit
3: the 63-yarder to, I think it was Dobbs.
4: Dobbs, yeah.
3: Again, you know, plays are going to happen every once in a while. But
4: yeah, these are talented players.
3: I think this is another aspect of the Steelers' defensive game that is better. It's containing the passer. I didn't have to really worry about it against Atlanta.
4: Yeah.
3: But I was banging the table for how good May is outside the pocket. Now, he runs forward and gains yards. Burrow extends and hurts you throwing, but I think they can keep Burrow relatively contained.
4: Yeah, and it's just so hard on the back end once the play breaks down and you have to cover these guys out of structure. And Burrow doesn't get enough credit for being a really good out-of-structure quarterback.
3: So keep the lid on their offense, which may help you do that by being a little conservative. Make it a rock fight and find a way to get to 17 or 20 points.
4: I think you got to win the turnover battle, too. I mean, they're just playing better than the Steelers right now.
3: That's going to do it for us. Want to remind everyone the game next week is Thursday at Cleveland, so the show will come at you on Wednesday night. Until then, thanks for finding us, however, and wherever you found us. Thanks to Justin Miller for his expertise at the controls. Thanks to Brian LaMartina of Steelers Nation Radio. Until next week, for Matt Williamson, I'm Mike Pursuta. 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Good night, everybody.
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0: afternoon, Steeler Nation. It's The Drive on the Steelers Audio Network. Fired up here on a Friday as we get ready to rock and roll into a big football weekend. Wes Schuler and Matt Williamson with you here. Well, Matt, I should say for the next 2 hours, but if you want the full show today, you're going to have to be locking into the podcast or the YouTube page because...
1: Fill me in. I don't get it.
0: 5:30, the Steelers Hall of Honor dinner starts.
1: Ah, yes.
0: And the broadcast.
1: You're going to be there, right?
0: I'm going to be there with Mike Prisuta.
1: Nice.
0: So if you are someone who just listens to Matt and I on SNR proper, you know, on the stream or on the website, wherever the case may be, at 5:30, it's going to get turned over into the Steelers Hall of Honor dinner.
1: Well, that's cool.
0: Which is, yeah.
1: I don't mind getting dinged for that.
0: We're going to talk to Kevin Colbert and the Wolfley family and a lot of fun stuff. But just wanted to give everyone a heads up that if you want the full gambit, podcast or YouTube today for this Friday show.
1: Okay.
0: Unless you're listening back into the loop on SNR later.
1: Yeah, that'll all be on there, right.
0: Then
1: if you want to get it live, okay.
0: All be fine and normal. Yes.
1: Roger, okay.
0: Because it is a big night tonight because it is the Steelers annual Hall of Honor dinner. JT Thomas, Kevin Colbert, and our guy, Craig Wolfley, all officially becoming enshrined in the Steelers Hall of Honor this evening. Pursuit and I will have a short little broadcast from down there at the facility as we'll kind of tee that whole thing.
1: Is that where you're doing from? It's from the south side?
0: It's from Akershire Stadium.
1: Oh, okay.
0: Yep, right there at Akershire Stadium. Big dinner. It's a really nice event. Matt sees I've got my suit hanging up over there that I've got to change into later on, and we'll rock and roll, and we're going to have a big Friday that's going to lead into a big football weekend. And Matt, this is a big one for week three, man. This is about as
1: big
0: as...
1: It is all of a sudden, yeah.
0: And don't get me wrong. If the Steelers go out there and they play great and they win, that doesn't mean that it's going to be smooth sailing the rest of the year.
1: No, it's not like, oh, don't worry anymore, but right.
0: If the Steelers go out there on Sunday and they struggle, that doesn't mean that they're going to go 4-13 this year and stink up the joint.
1: Mm-hmm.
0: But this is a big early season test here on Sunday at home against a division foe.
1: It is. I think it'll be very telling, especially for, well, both sides. But I was thinking about it especially for the defense because I think all of us are really high on the defense, really excited about the defense. I think Patrick Graham's done wonderful things. But you did play Cooper Rush and an A.J. Brownless Patriots.
0: Sure.
1: This is different. This is not Cooper Rush, and they do have Chase and Higgins. So, I mean, just even from a passing perspective, you're facing as tough a challenge as you're going to get in the league as opposed to, you know, getting some favors. The other side of the ball, I don't think the Falcons' D-line's particularly good. I do think the Patriots' interior is very, very good.
0: Very good.
1: But this one's good across the board. You know, we know the Steelers' O-line has not thrived to this portion of the season. If they play like they have, they're going to get whipped up on pretty good. They're going to have to play better up front to win this game.
0: I think they're capable. I think that's where it starts.
1: Yeah.
0: And Matt, I think we might see a little bit of a line change on the right side of that offensive line.
1: Sure getting that feeling, isn't it?
0: I'm just getting that feeling. Could be completely wrong.
1: Mm-hmm.
0: Could be some smokescreen stuff there. But and I think
1: I'm hoping for it just because my love for Ahana Chor and I want to see him. I want that to start now.
0: No doubt. And I think you and I have discussed this too, but if you're not going to make any changes to the offensive line now, it's probably week five before you can.
1: You wouldn't do it before the Browns game, that's for sure.
0: This upcoming week, you're going to spend Monday recovering and going over the film and all that stuff. And Tuesday, you're getting ready for the Browns, and Wednesday, you're bussing to Cleveland.
1: Yeah.
0: So, I mean,
1: I guess you could do it the long week after the Browns.
0: You absolutely could.
1: But still, that's two game difference.
0: But it's obviously. It's almost like a pooper get off the pot moment in that regard because I can't imagine that they would make that change on a 3-day week.
1: The only reason why I think that they should consider not is there's been enough change with the O-line and the continuity clearly is an issue with blitz pickups, stunts, things like that. One thing, I'm not defending this O-line, but I mentioned it on Monday. When you watch the five of them isolated, you know, one-on-one matchups, except for Anderson, who suffered an injury in that game, by the way. Let's be honest with you, what happened there. It wasn't as bad as it looks.
0: Okay.
1: But collectively, it was in terms of where's this blitz coming from or stunts or passing things off, which I think continuity would go a long way to help iron out. You're not going to get them all fixed. And their defensive coordinator deserves some credit, too, for dialing up the right stuff.
0: Absolutely.
1: But, you know, switching who's out there is not going to help continuity. I'm still in favor of the move, of course, because I want Ahana Chor's career starting out.
0: We have an agenda. You especially have an agenda, and that's been to get Mad Max on the field as soon as possible. And this is, Matt, I don't know. And I'm sure some people would look at it and they would say, maybe this isn't the matchup to get Max out there with how good that front four has been. But
1: I never look at it that way.
0: It's the National Football League.
1: Yeah.
0: As you and I have talked, you know, I make this reference probably a dozen times a year.
1: Yeah.
0: It's not Ohio State versus Akron.
1: No.
0: So even if it's the quote unquote worst defensive front in the NFL, whoever that may be, they're going to have.
1: And that might have been Atlanta.
0: It might have been Atlanta.
1: Right.
0: They're still going to have some talented guys.
1: Yeah, there's still a third round pick, a fourth round pick, the best guy on Oregon's front.
0: Someone
1: or whatever.
0: Making $20 million a year.
1: Yeah, exactly. It's just not maybe Myles Garrett and Micah Parsons. You know?
0: Right.
1: You know.
0: Right. So I'm fired up, Matt. It's a, like I said,
1: I rarely look at that even with like when to make quarterback changes. Oh, this game's too hard. Well, if this game's too hard,
0: this league is not long for this league.
1: Right, they're all hard. They're
0: exactly right. As last night might have proven, as the Falcons go into Lambeau and just stomp a mud hole in the Packers' chest.
1: I don't know if the Packers are getting any better either. I mean, Parsons comes back, but they got fundamental problems.
0: Matt, I'm very nervous about my pick of the LA Chargers winning the AFC West.
1: I don't blame you. Their next seven games?
0: I'm feeling very good, though, about both of our picks for the Packers to finish dead last in the NFC North.
1: I'm kind of proud of us for that one.
0: Yeah, I am, too.
1: I feel very confident about that.
0: I do as well, because, oh, my goodness. It's, as you and I like to say sometimes, it might be getting early late up there in Green Bay. So it is such a week-to-week league, and I don't know. This feels like the week to make some changes on that offensive line.
1: I think it's getting late early.
0: Right.
1: No, not getting early late.
0: Dang it, you're right.
1: We've done that a couple times throughout the last week or two. Yeah.
0: I always mess that up. TV's pointing at me. Guilty as charged. Yeah. It's getting late early.
1: I was sitting there going, which one's
0: not early late? That wouldn't make any sense. It's getting late early there in Green Bay. And you know what? At the same time, though, they're three games into the season and they could turn things around.
1: They could.
0: Just so banged up and they're missing so many key players.
1: They just have no running game. I think they have the worst offensive line in the league. I mean, it's just, they put so much on Love's shoulders. And when that doesn't go well, it looks like last night.
0: Exactly right. So, Matt, a big one Sunday on the North Shore that we are, of course, in full anticipation of. We will have Five Star Friday today.
1: Okay.
0: We'll give all of our predictions. We're going to talk to Missy Matthews.
1: It's a pretty good slate of games across the league,
0: too.
1: Yeah.
0: Slate of games. I'm looking forward to it. Huge, huge weekend of football in the collegiate landscape and the NFL landscape over the next few days here that we're always fired up and excited about. And, yeah, man, I tell you what, might not be many of them with more on the line than Steelers and Bengals Sunday. 1 o'clock at Acrisure Stadium there on the North Shore for an early season AFC North matchup, something we haven't seen a ton of lately, by the way. It feels like these have always been in the back half of the season.
1: Yeah, that's true. Early.
0: I guess sometimes there's like a Cincinnati game.
1: There's like one.
0: Early. There's one.
1: And then
0: all
1: five
0: of them
1: others all
0: around
1: ones.
0: The holidays. But you're going to get
1: two. We're getting back to back, yeah.
0: Yeah, you're going to get two here in the span of, 5 days?
1: Yeah.
0: So you better.
1: You basically have to get one. I hate have to in September. But if you lose, you draw both these.
0: If you're 1-3.
1: With two losses in the division.
0: With two losses in the division.
1: Three in the conference.
0: Three in the AFC.
1: Right. All your losses are in the AFC. That is a tough. It's just math I'm talking about here.
0: And it starts to feel late. Early.
1: Very early. Yeah.
0: Closing time. I got it right that time, didn't I?
1: It's closing time already. I just had my first beer.
0: Oh, man. This is why we love it, though. This is why the NFL is so great, is because it's only week three, and there are already
1: There's some consequences.
0: Some consequences.
1: I mean, how confident would you be if you're the Bengals and you're 3-0? I mean, the Ravens could easily lose to the Cowboys, too.
0: If we're Bengals Nation Radio, we're like, what an opportunity.
1: What an opportunity.
0: You can go into Pittsburgh. You can get that win on the road. Mm-hmm. You can drop them down a peg. You can
1: in
0: move to
1: 3-0.
0: Right. You can get another AFC.

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9: Hi, Western Pennsylvania. This is Edgar Snyder. 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We're here for our community. We're here for our region. If you've been seriously hurt in an accident, you need to talk to a lawyer, even if it's not us. 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

0: Really starts to feel like a Friday when you hear that bounce, and you know what that means. We are going to the phone lines to talk to our friend, the queen of the sideline, Steelers sideline reporter, Missy Matthews. Missy, thank you for taking the time here on a Friday, as always. It's a big one on Sunday. It's a still only week three, but it feels like there is a lot on the line, and you have been on the sideline for many of these important AFC North clashes. I got to imagine it feels a little different down there when it's the Ravens, when it's the Browns, and like on this Sunday when it's the Bengals.
1: Oh, yeah. Yeah. I would definitely put the, you know, the Ravens and the Bengals in a higher up category than the Browns. No offense. but that it's true. You kind of feel it. And you know who sometimes, you know, the main big energy characters are when these two teams are going to clash. Everybody knows Ja'Marr Chase likes to talk, remembers some things that maybe or maybe didn't happen last year at Acrisure Stadium. So, yeah, it's always exciting, and it is week three, but it is a big deal because the Bengals haven't lost yet, and you don't want them to be 3-0, and then you start this, like, you know, game where you're looking at the schedule. Okay, where are wins going to pick up? How will we get close to them? So you don't want to do that just yet. It's still a long season. A lot of things can change, as we know, but

0: Yeah, needless to say, you want to come out of the gate swinging for sure.
1: So, Missy, this is by no means an indictment on the new coaching staff. They've only coached two games here. But just doesn't this feel like the type of game Mike Tomlin would win? You know, division game, at home, everyone's counting you out. They would block a punt in the fourth quarter or something goofy to win 13-9, you know?
2: Oh, jeez.
0: Thanks, Matt.
1: Well,
0: you know. Pitt's homecoming this weekend. I'm meeting up with my friends tonight. So you're just like, you're starting my Friday off right.
1: Perfect.
0: Sorry there, Wes.
2: It's okay.
0: Kind of. Sorry. Yeah,
2: it's all right. You know. I'll hang on to last year.
1: I haven't pulled that out in a while.
2: I'll hang on to last year.
0: Yeah. No, but I agree with you, Matt. I do feel like it was like being a home underdog under Coach Tomlin, like, mm-hmm. meant like, oh boy, we're bringing,
1: yeah, let's go.
0: Know, we're
1: yeah.
0: bringing our A game. So it's kind of that weird unknown because we don't know how they're going to rebound or perform or whatever they're going to do under head coach Mike McCarthy. But this is a guy who has been a head coach at two other places. This isn't his first rodeo. So I feel good at least, you know, he knows kind of what buttons to push or not push or how to kind of get everybody on the same page for sure.
2: Missy, obviously we know a big part of this Cincinnati Bengals team is kind of that I would say three-headed monster on offense, but I feel like Chase Brown deserves some credit in there, too, so maybe a four-headed monster. But, of course, Burrow, Ja'Marr Chase, T. Higgins kind of being the big three. And those guys have had their moments. They've had times where they've struggled against the Steelers, absolutely, but they've also had moments with a lot of success, you know, some 35, 38-type point performances. Those guys, when you see those Cincinnati Bengals stripes and Chase and Burrow and Higgins, kind of makes you sit up straight in your chair and pay attention and you know, have to suddenly just really be on your P's and Q's and details when these guys come to town.
0: Oh, yeah, for sure. I mean, it's like you know automatically one of them, if maybe both of them, might score a touchdown. And I think just look at what those two wideouts did last week against Houston. Both had 75-plus receiving yards. It's not uncommon. So I do think, you know, there is something about the swagger that Joe Burrow and that offense brings. But I think, you know, the thing everyone's been talking about this week because it's new is their defense and just how much it has improved that we have been used to from last year and even years past. And that's where you're starting to be like, okay, can I still talk myself into this? Why will this work? Is there going to be changes along the Steelers offensive line? How is that going to go against this new revamped Bengals defense? So it will be interesting to see. Not a shortage of storylines, that is for sure.
1: So, Missy, it sounds like there's a chance, or maybe it's inevitable, that there will, at some point in the near future, maybe as soon as Sunday, right side of the offensive line changes. You know, I mean, it seems like Ohana Chores, you know, they're chomping at the bit to get him out there. Anderson struggled a little bit at right guard. Is that a move you'd condone now, or do you think that's the right move to do it for this game?
0: I mean, I don't know if there's ever a good time in
1: yeah.
0: the season, especially when you're talking about, you know, even just think about what Coach McCarthy said after the game. Like, you know, we actually, in hindsight, didn't get them that many reps as a unit. I guess better late than never, if that's the change you want to make. But I also don't want to get into this, like, back and forth of, like, swapping players in and out of the offensive line.
1: Absolutely.
0: Throughout the season, unless, you know, God forbid, barring an injury or something like that. So I guess if they feel strongly about this now, then, yeah, I guess I condone doing it, you know, ASAP and getting everyone back on the same page.
2: And that's going to be important this week, Missy, because I think one of the real keys to this game is that Cincinnati Bengals defensive front. This is not the Cincinnati defensive front that we've come
1: no.
2: accustomed to the last couple of years.
0: No.
2: In fact, they took what was probably their biggest weakness and turned it into a great strength with those four new guys that they brought in this offseason. Of course, headlined by Dexter Lawrence from the Giants for the 10th overall pick. Missy, if ever there was a week for the offensive line to take a step forward, this Sunday would be a great time to do so.
0: Heck yeah. And it is crazy when you think about it and how happy Joe Burrow and that offense must be. It's like, guys, we've been doing so much. Like, they were losing shootouts in like the 30s and 40s because their defense just couldn't stop other teams. But for obviously us, other people in the division across the AFC, it's not what you want to see. But those were some big time moves. And, you know, if there are changes among the offensive line, Brock Hoffman, somebody who's played against Dexter Lawrence before, when he was with, I almost said Cleveland, but the Cowboys. So, It'll be interesting to see, to say the least, how not only do the Steelers, as Coach McCarthy said, clean up their own house, but then how do you clean it up and prepare for what is going to be a very major test for them?
1: So if Rico Dowdle can't go, do you think the organization is comfortable really making Warren a, you know, workhorse back for an entire game?
0: I do. I mean, just think about the different things that Jalen Warren has done to get to where he is and how long he's stuck around. I definitely do. I think even, you know, last year he was different than Kenny Gainwell, and Kenny Gainwell was used in a different way. But they both still had really pretty remarkable seasons. So I do think, you know, if Rico can't go, and, you know, a toe injury, he came out of the game, he went back in, then he came out again. I'm not sure what that's going to lead to until we get that, you know, infamous status report. But I definitely think Jalen is one of those guys that could definitely do it. And I think he would thrive in that opportunity to really get the run game going, to help the offensive line and just help the offense in general move the ball.
1: All that being said, if Dowdle is inactive, I would think a Lou Nichols call-up is probably the right move. I can't imagine Heidenreich or Homer trying to do the Dowdle role.
0: No, I mean, you saw Travis Homer some, and I think, you know, mainly he was called up maybe for special teams last week type deal, but I agree. Why would you not, you know, call him up for sure? But I definitely think, I don't know if it's the right time for Eli Heidenreich and guys like that to kind of take on a massive role in terms of the offense just yet.
2: Missy Matthews with us here on The Drive, helping us tee up Steelers-Bengals, of course, Sunday, 1 o'clock at Acrisure Stadium. Missy, one of the things that Matt and I discussed yesterday was just how differently the game plan looked from Patrick Graham week one versus week two. That's something that we expected and kind of previewed coming into this season. You know, to use a line that the former head coach would have used, Patrick Graham is kind of the definition of, if he's got red paint, he's going to paint the barn red. If he's got green paint, he's going to paint the barn green. And we saw kind of the juxtaposition in the aggressive game plan against the Patriots and Drake May, and not as much against Cooper Rush and the Atlanta Falcons. This is a Bengals team, surprisingly, that has been blitzed a ton despite kind of the acumen of Joe Burrow. He was sacked 5 times last week against a very good Houston defense. Is this a kind of big data point in and kind of, you know, we're going week by week here, what we expect from Patrick Graham? Could this be another kind of, you know, what tricks does he have in his bag? Tricks does he have up his sleeve for this Cincinnati offense?
0: Heck yeah. And I love seeing, you know, what it is week to week and just the different things that he's doing with this defense, which still has a large number of the same parts, right? It's a lot of the main characters still. And I do think, you know, it will be interesting to see how he defends Joe Burrow. I feel like even Cam Hayward was talking this week. It's like, you know, we have to stop the run. You know, you have to do that because of what their wideouts can do. But I still think, you know, it feels like their offense is humming a little bit, and it's not going to be enough to just make them one dimensional because of the pieces that they have, not to mention some of their tight ends as well. So it'll be interesting to see, you know, how he makes Joe Burrow uncomfortable. What is, you know, the plan of Patrick Graham? And who knows? I mean, I feel like probably by the next time we play the Bengals, it could change again. I think it's just a matter of who's available to him, and then how do they best utilize all of those guys to come up with a scheme that works. So I'm definitely intrigued to see, you know, I would love TJ Watt to add to his interception total and, you know, get more than 2 that he already has against Burrow. So I'm here for that.
1: Missy, last thing I have for you is, and we covered it kind of on the matchup show, but would you expect this to be a somewhat tight end centric passing game for the Steelers?
0: I do. I mean, why would you not do it? Even Pat Freiermuth knew what happened last week with Dalton Schultz from the Texans and what they were able to do. And I think for the Steelers, it's worked. Now, granted, you can't just plan for just that. I think,
1: of course, yeah,
0: just because the offense has been so wonky, as you know, I can't remember how herky jerky is what Coach McCarthy said. It feels like just for themselves, they have to get the run game going and just like make it look like it is something and not just like, man, we're really trying to get this going and the train's not going on the track. But I agree, like, why would you not utilize Pat Freiermuth, Darnell Washington? I think those two guys have been extremely reliable and dependable for the Steelers offense, even though they haven't been able to do a ton. But those are definitely some guys that, you know, I think Aaron Rodgers is very comfortable with. And mm-hmm. I think, you know, understand what this matchup is all about, too.
2: Missy, last one I've got for you before we let you go. Friday night, tonight, is the Steelers' annual Hall of Honor dinner and enshrinement. And, of course, three very deserving candidates going in, JT Thomas, Kevin Colbert, and our dear brother, Craig Wolfley. Going to be an emotional one down there tonight. I know I'm going to see Faith, his wife. We're going to see CJ, one of his sons. And I think this is – I just think it's so fitting. I obviously wish Wolf was still around to get his flowers. But when you kind of think Hall of Honor and all that that encompasses and all that Craig Wolfley gave to this organization and to this city, just an incredibly fitting honor for our former colleague and our dear friend.
0: Oh, yeah. I mean, absolutely. And, you know, I don't know if I made the cut, but I did, you know, do an interview for the video production team talking about him, which I kept putting off. I kept saying, I'll do it next week. And finally, they're like, you have to do it. And I'm like, okay, fine. but I just think, you know, I remember when Tunch went in and what that meant to Wolf to see Tunch go in afterwards. And I just think, you know, those two guys are probably having a cigar, having a good time right now, looking down and thinking about everything that's happening and the funny stories that will be told. I saw, you know, Coach Cower was stopped by practice today. He's obviously in town for the special night and, you know, love Kevin Colbert. Can't say enough good things about him. Actually, the originator of Paint the Barn Red, by the way.
2: Ooh, I didn't know that.
1: Good nugget.
0: Yeah. He stole it from somebody, but Kevin brought it to Pittsburgh. Let me just say that. So, but yeah, I think for Wolf, it's so fitting. Just so happy for, like you said, Faith, the family and everybody, because it wasn't, you know, a Hall of Honor, just player. It was human, broadcaster, friend, you know, somebody that we all could just sit there with for hours and never get bored and laugh a lot.
2: No doubt. Miss that guy often, and certainly every Sunday when we walk into the broadcast booth. And it'll be an incredible honor for him to get enshrined forever in the Steelers Hall of Honor Museum tonight. And then, of course, that ceremony at halftime on Sunday. The great Missy Matthews, queen of the sideline, kind enough to give us some of her time here on this Friday. Missy, thank you so much, and we will talk to you this weekend.
0: All right. Thanks, guys. Have a good one.
2: There she goes. Yeah, Matt, I've been kind of trying to put off those emotions too, like Missy, but I have a feeling, I have a feeling at some point tonight it's just going to hit me
1: it's going to hit me
2: like a sledgehammer.
1: And I'm sure Sunday it'll hit you probably as soon as you walk in the booth,
2: It still does every time we walk into the booth on game days and Wolf, because, you know, he was so omnipresent.
1: Yeah.
2: Like, it was hard to imagine the Steelers without Tunch. It's hard to imagine the Steelers without Wolf. It's both of them now.
1: Mm-hmm.
2: But it is also pretty cool that they'll both be in that Hall of Honor together.
1: Very cool.
2: Forever.
1: Yeah.
2: Very, very, very deserving. Maybe we'll talk a little bit more about that, swap some Wolf stories. We do have some funny, our guy Justin, of course, who has produced this show in the past, produces in the locker room now with Rob and Max and Willie. He went through and cut out some...
1: We should play those. Those are good.
2: Some wolfisms. Maybe we'll do that when we return on the other side.
1: Here. I got a kick out of hearing the ones yesterday.
2: It just some of those. Some the dude just had a way with words. Words that he quite often invented and pulled out of the
1: no
2: ether.
1: No question.
2: But could always paint the picture with them. So we've got plenty of ground still to cover here on this Friday as we we'll celebrate our buddy Wolf and we will continue to get ready for Steelers and Bengals this weekend. A whole bunch more ahead. Euler and Williamson. It's The Drive. Steelers Nation Radio on the Steelers Audio Network.
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0: Matt, big weekend on the docket. Of course, Steelers and Bengals, a big week three showdown here early on in the season. But it's also Hall of Honor night tonight, as three members of the Steelers family will be enshrined forever. And we mentioned Kevin Colbert, JT Thomas, and of course our dear brother Craig Wolfley. And those guys will officially become enshrined tonight at the ceremony. And then they'll have the little halftime celebration
1: That'd be really cool, out
0: on the field. And I know that there'll be a big outpouring for all three of these guys. But of course, for our buddy and our brother, Craig Wolfley. And, you know, like, as we kind of said with Missy, Matt, it's one thing to be a great football player. And if that's the legacy you leave, that's fantastic.
1: Tremendous. Yeah, right.
0: But Wolf not only, you know, was a great Pittsburgh Steeler on the field, but just the impact that he left in this community, on this town, around this organization.
1: Yes.
0: That holds maybe even more weight.
1: Yeah, I think it does. All the stuff he's done for charities and things like that is remarkable. But even all the things he's done from a football perspective since he played the game,
0: right,
1: is immense. I mean, in itself, I think deserves that honor. Mm-hmm. He's such an interesting dude, too. Like, I mean, the more I met him, the more I found out about his history, too, about, like, owning gyms, fighting Butterbean,
0: yep,
1: competing in the World's Strongest Man. I mean, like, really crazy stuff that he got to do in his career, or in his life. That's not even, you know, it's just awesome.
0: It really is. He was a unique cat. He was just a special individual. And as we mentioned, our buddy Justin cut up some different Wolfisms, if you will. And it's like a 40-second gambit here. Let's just run through the gambit here. And
1: this is like the grand finale on 4th of July.
0: Here's the Wolfism fireworks.
2: Oh, Kinger, I got to tell you, as soon as he turned the corner and went wang-dang-doodle down that sidelines, you knew nobody was going to catch him. Oh, that's sweeter than Aunt Nellie's blueberry pie, baby! You got a little three-card Monty again, a little Houdini-ism going on. Sweet Marie! Oh, baby! Yeah, Zooks, let's just get after it. That was a slobber knocker, yet everybody on the sideline screamed as one, whoa! Oh, great googly moogly, was that a beautiful moment?
0: It was always a so beautiful good, moment. Yeah. It was always a beautiful moment when Wolf was around. Gadzooks, man. just an incredible guy. And you know what, too? You know what's really cool about Wolf, and it was the same thing about Tunch, was that for so many of our listeners and so many members of Steeler Nation, they actually met the guy, whether it was at training camp or one of the million shows that he did at restaurants. Or the coaches' shows that they would do at Giant Eagle or Light of Life or the different ministries, the walks for charity and for the homeless that him and Tunch used to do. So Wolf's one of those guys that there's like 10,000 people in Pittsburgh that think that they, and don't think, they were great friends with Craig Wolfley.
1: Yeah.
0: You know what I mean? Like, so many of our listeners, not only do we have Wolf stories from working with him and being around him, but these people that met him at training camp or at Giant Eagle or wherever and have their own memories because he had time for everybody.
1: So, I mean, just a side note, but an example of exactly what you're saying. My mom, her sister, my aunt, and their two best friends, who are also sisters, were, when they were younger, they're up in age now, they don't travel anymore, but they've traveled all over the world. You know, like my aunt used to take like round the world trips. So they did a ton of traveling. The mother truckers. So anyways, they used to go to a Steeler game on the road every year. And one game, it was when, you know, Wolf was doing this, they went to a Titans game, Steelers Titans game.
0: Okay.
1: And went to the bar before.
0: In Nashville.
1: In Nashville, okay. I assume, yeah. And went up to Wolf, and, you know, my aunt's very outgoing, went up to Wolf, hey, how you doing? You know, never mentioned my name once. You know, meanwhile, Wolf and I were hosting a show every Wednesday. I don't even know if my mom knew that. Embraced them to no end. You know, she's like, they never even brought up that they had any relation to me whatsoever during
0: the
1: entire.
0: They were just Joe Schmo off the street.
1: Right. And she's like, he was the best. He was so great to all of us. It wasn't a favor to me. It was just four older ladies that were having fun with terrible towels, you know?
0: That's fantastic.
1: Mother truckers.
0: And, you know, that, even if you never met Wolf, if you weren't fortunate enough to spend 10 seconds around him, there's someone in your life that you know that's like that.
1: Yeah.
0: And I think those.
1: It's not because he's a celebrity.
0: No.
1: Or, you know, I mean, he was just a good person that really, you knew as soon as you walked in the room and, you know.
0: cares about his fellow man, mm-hmm. you know, and that was Craig Wolfley. And he's just one of those guys that the world was a better place with him in it. Pittsburgh was a better town with him in it. And we are certainly we miss that guy, but mm-hmm. but we're very excited for him to rightfully.
1: I have one other secondhand story about Wolf that I got a kick out of. My kids went to Upper St. Clair. I live in Upper St. Clair. Wolf lived in Upper St. Clair. So it was my son's senior year at a St. Clair football game, and Wolf's just in the stands. And unlike my mom, he went up to him and said, "Hey, I'm Matt Williamson's son." And Wolf's like, "Nice to meet you, brother." And then he's like, "Do you like all those stats, too?" Mike had no idea. My son had no idea what he's
3: Matt
1: talking about.
3: Stinking numbers.
1: He's like, do you like all those numbers and stats, too? He's like, "I don't know what you're talking about, Mr. Wolfley." But he came back after the game and told me all about it. I'm like, "Oh, that's great.
0: That's fantastic."
3: You're not a dork like your dad, are you?
1: Right? He's like, "No, Mr. Wolfley, I'm cool. I'm not a nerd like him."
0: So good. So good. My first, I know I've told this before. I don't know if necessarily here in the last, 14 months that you and I have been doing the drive. I know I did at some point with Moats. I've told this story on this network before, but I've laid out to you kind of the crazy timeline of when I got hired for this job in 2018.
1: Mm-hmm.
0: I was living in Philadelphia, working for WIP, which is the Eagles and the Phillies station there in Philadelphia. And I had 2 weeks to get a place to live back home and move back home before training camp started. And my first day on this job was the first day of training camp. Like, I literally...
1: Wow, that's day one. Okay.
0: I think it was like a July 26th. I literally moved from Philadelphia to Pittsburgh on July 25th.
1: And on the 26th, you were sleeping in the dorm.
0: And on the 26th, I was sleeping in the dorms. Like, okay. All my stuff was just in the garage
1: at our townhouse for
0: 3 weeks. And so, obviously, I was
1: for
0: very...
1: For your wife to deal with.
0: For my wife to deal with. Yeah, because right. She didn't start her new job for like another month. So, she was like, "Thanks, honey." And she's in a city where she had never lived and didn't know anybody. And I was like, "Goodbye, sweetheart. I'll see you in 3 weeks." I was very giddy. I was very gung-ho. I was very anxious. I was very nervous
1: to start that job
0: and work with all these people.
1: That's a tough first day, too. I mean, it's just a different environment.
0: It's not
1: too.
0: Just here in the studio.
1: Right.
0: It's not a lot of moving parts.
1: Our buddy
0: out there.
1: Brian saying, "Okay, this is how we do this. Yes. This is how we do that." You know, right.
0: And at that point, we were still doing our SNR training camp broadcasts out in the fan area.
1: Yeah.
0: So it's
1: much better now.
0: We're setting up under a table in a tent that's hundreds of yards away from everything.
1: Yes.
0: Where a lot of connection issues and stuff like that can happen. So I'm nervous. I'm excited. I'm anxious. I'm fired up. I'm all those emotions. I'm all these people. Tunch and Wolf and Matt Williamson and Dale Lally and Mike Prosciutto and Tim Benz and all these people that I had grown up listening to and reading their work and all that stuff. I'm now going to be working and bumping shoulders and elbows with all those guys. The first show of the day that I would have to engineer was always Tunch and Wolf.
1: So they were on,
0: I think, from like 9 to noon. Because, they were normally 10 to noon, but they did like a bonus hour for training camp type thing. So they were on from 9 to noon. It was only like the second or third day. And they're in the middle of taking phone calls. Because they would always do like some phone call segments.
1: Yeah.
0: They're in the middle of taking phone calls. And I look over and Tunch is leaned back in his chair, hands behind his head. And he is just out.
1: Totally asleep.
0: Tunch is zonked. He is totally asleep. His mouth's like half open. He's got the hands behind his head. The person is talking on the phone, and Tunch is just out. He's just out. And so I don't know what to do. I'm like,
1: You don't know these guys.
0: Does he do this often? Should I wake him up? Should I let him go?
1: Big scary old lineman. Yeah, right. Yeah.
0: And so my kind of quick judgment decision was, all right, let's make Wolf aware. And see what Wolf tells me to do. What does Wolf want me to do? So I kind of tap on the table in front of Wolf.
1: Yeah.
0: And Wolf looks, because Wolf's like listening intently to what the caller is saying.
1: Yeah, doing his job.
0: Hosting a radio show. Right. And I'm like, I kind of get Wolf's attention, like kind of tap on the table in front of him. And I point over to Tunch at the other side of the table. And Wolf like turns red, like trying to hold in how hard he's laughing. Right?
1: He's thrilled with this.
0: And I'm like, what do you want me to do? What do you want me to do? And Wolf keeps going. If you're watching on YouTube, you can see me. Wolf's like doing the elbow him motion. You know what I mean? He's like, give him an elbow. Elbow him in the ribs. Elbow him in the ribs. And I'm like, no. And so I kind of try tapping on the table lightly.
1: Yeah, kind of gentle. Yeah.
0: He's not moving. I mean, he is just out touch. And Wolf's his face is getting redder and redder because he's trying harder not to laugh. And he's like, now he's like doing like WWE. He's like, elbow drop him. Come on. And so I'm stuck between a rock and a hard place because
1: like, I gotta wake this dude up.
0: Wolf just wants me to tee off on him.
1: Right.
0: And I'm like, if I do that, I Tunch, you know, has just started working with me 3 days ago. He's gonna strangle me and kill me.
1: Right.
0: And so finally we got Tunch awake, and Wolf laughed about that for like the next 3 weeks. He thought it was the funniest thing ever. But I'm like trying to toe that line of like, what do I do here?
1: Oh, right.
0: And Wolf's like, WWE off the top rope, just give him an elbow drop.
1: If it had been a
0: couple
1: months after you were in, it'd be a different story.
0: Like, totally.
1: Tunch, get up. Yeah, what are you doing?
0: And I still remember when I brought that to Wolf's attention and when I'm trying to wake Tunch up, and Wolf is just, his face is getting as red as you know how he used to do.
1: Yeah.
0: Moments where he was giggling, but he was trying
1: to hold
0: to
1: it
0: lose
1: back.
0: It,
1: yeah.
0: And his face is turning red. And oh man, it
1: that's
0: was a
1: good.
0: Fantastic memory, and miss that guy. And you know what would really be a honor that I think Wolf would appreciate?
1: Steelers ran the ball.
0: As if the Steelers offensive line started moving. Maybe that's just what they need. A little influence from Wolf above this weekend. This is the Sunday to get that offensive line and that run game moving in the right direction.
1: Start moving some bodies. Start putting Dexter Lawrence going backwards.
0: Great googly moogly. An hour in the books, another hour to go. 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

0: Good evening, Steeler Nation. How we doing? Well, that's good. Us too. It is hour number two of the drive, the final hour of the week, as all eyes are on Sunday. Steelers and Bengals, 1 p.m. at Acrisure Stadium. And Matt, it is time for a little five-star Friday.
1: All right.
0: Our matchup segment here. And I got to imagine a lot of this conversation on both sides of the ball is going to be around the trenches.
1: Yes. Even though, I mean, there could be two premier corners if Porter dresses. There's two premier receivers for sure on Cincinnati's side. Mm-hmm. There's some tight end issues that Cincinnati needs to deal with. But really, the trenches, I think, are the focal point.
0: Let's start with a couple matchups there.
1: Okay.
0: And some of these you actually also highlighted in Matt's stats, so it works out really well. Let's talk about T.J. Watt, who is just gangbusters to start the season.
1: He's been great.
0: Against Amarius Mims, probably the young offensive lineman that Matt Williamson likes the most in the NFL right now.
1: Yeah, I almost asked Missy to give us a report, and maybe you can do it too. Like, when you see him in person, I think he's going to be one of those rare human beings that you don't quickly forget.
0: Like, I mean, first guy off the bus type dude.
1: I mean, Orlando Brown Jr. is a giant. They have the biggest set of tackles in the league, which is probably not an accident. But Mims has, like, 39-inch arms, you know, like 34 is the cutoff, you know, the cutoff for tackles or whatever. I mean, like, just rare, humongous hands, 6'7", not even like a fat dude, but I mean, just a huge human being.
0: Chiseled out of rock.
1: Oh, man. So, I mean, I'm curious, you guys will see him live. Just what's he look like in person when you walk past him?
0: Yeah.
1: That's one of my favorite parts with the Browns, is just kind of walking pregame. You know, like, I remember seeing walking past Terrell Owens, like, whoa.
0: Oh, it's unbelievable.
1: It's like a cartoon character.
0: They look like, you're like, wait, if I'm a human being, what is that guy?
1: Yeah. You know? And quick story on that. When I was with the Browns, we were terrible, and the Ravens were really good, and they were in Cleveland. And it was well before the game, and there was like a powwow of just like five Ravens. And you really got the impression that not just anybody could walk over there, because it was Ed, Ray, Ogden, yep. Woodson, and I think Suggs was with him. Sure, you know, like, sure. Joe Blow, practice squad guy, wasn't like, hey guys, how's it going today? Right. You know, like, I was like, I just kind of walked past him like, whoa, I wonder what they're talking about.
0: Yeah. That's some big dudes.
1: Yeah.
0: No, I'm sure he is. He's a physical specimen without a doubt.
1: But Brown has really struggled.
0: On the left side.
1: Yes. You know, like, I think it's comparable to use the Texans edge guys. I mean, they have two really good ones, like the Steelers.
0: Will Anderson Jr. Yeah. and Danielle Hunter.
1: They may not have the third guy like them, but it's as good an edge pairing as you'll see ever, really.
0: It's probably the best in terms of one and two in the NFL right now.
1: But those guys flip sides too, but Watt's mostly going to line up against Mims. They didn't help Mims hardly at all. I mean, against Anderson or Hunter. And the other one caused Brown a lot of problems. So they are playing more 12 personnel, and I think those tight ends are going to help.
0: Sure.
1: A P. Ryan or a Brown's going to have to help Brown. But I think Mims, I think they trust him enough. It's like, you got TJ all day long, and that could go a lot of different directions.
0: It sure could.
1: You know, right.
0: They could. There could be a decisive win by TJ.
1: Mm-hmm.
0: There could be a decisive win by Mims. I think it's probably more likely that
1: But they both have their moments.
0: They exchange body blows throughout the course of the afternoon.
1: It'll be a fun one to watch.
0: 3 hours.
1: Down after down, just those two. Because, I mean, Burrow's been getting hit a lot. He's getting blitzed a lot, and his numbers under pressure aren't as good as usual. But it hasn't been Mims' issue.
0: Matt, let's spin the block, other side of the ball. Zach Frazier against Sexy Dexie.
1: Yeah.
0: This is the one for young Zach Frazier.
1: Now, they're not a strict 3-4 where it's Hampton over the center all the time.
0: There will be some moving around, and there'll be some guard stuff too, of course.
1: For sure, and if they find a matchup they'll like, certainly if the Steelers make a change at right guard, I'm sure they would test that immediately. And Allen's no joke either. Allen's more of a three-technique, up-the-field type guy. Mm-hmm. You know,
0: he's
1: Lawrence
0: been
1: is listed
0: very
1: as
0: underrated in the first 2 weeks of the season.
1: Lawrence is listed as a nose, looks like a nose, but plays pretty much any way you want. But, yeah, he'll mostly be Frazier's problem.
0: That's and he's going to be a problem.
1: And he's going to be a problem. And he's the guy I trust most to deal with Lawrence. But that's another really good battle. I'm sure there'll be many reps where Frazier's alone with him, much like Mims and Watt.
0: I would think that would be the case. In fact, you'd be hard-pressed to see otherwise. It really, I mean, Matt, you and I could do matchups, and I think we could both ways. We could talk the entire Bengals front against the entire Steelers front.
1: Yeah,
0: and then we could talk the entire Steelers offensive line against the entire Bengals defense.
1: Like we've mentioned, you know, Cam Hayward. I mean, not that their interior line's bad, but Cam Hayward and Benton and Harmon, those guys definitely have an advantage over their guard center guard.
0: No doubt.
1: Yeah.
0: And it's not like, you know, Zach Frazier is the only one with a tough assignment.
1: All four
0: of those guys are formidable.
1: Absolutely.
0: As we've highlighted over the course of this week and the last 2 days.
1: I think Cassius Howell has a really good chance. If I were putting a chip down for the best payoff for offensive rookie of the year or defensive rookie of the year, I think Howell's got a chance. I mean, he's a really, really good pass rusher.
0: And he's got some teammates around him that are taking some attention away and making life a little bit easier.
1: They could play for a lot of leads this year and, you know, really tee off. I mean, he could be a closer.
0: Matt, let's talk some eligibles here in this matchup segment. We'll start with Cincinnati on the offensive side of the football. We know the challenge. We know the task. Mm-hmm. There is no lack of familiarity with Burrow, with Chase.
1: I think Burrow's only faced the Steelers a couple times, though, strangely.
0: I think this is like only his fifth time. Does that sound right?
1: Yeah.
0: Because
1: he's thrown a pick, I think, in every game.
0: I believe he has. Yeah. I believe he has. He's also 3-1, though, as a starter, I'm pretty sure, against the Pittsburgh Steelers. Okay. Matt, let's... How do you go about, and obviously some of this...
1: I don't know.
0: There's the Joey Porter Jr. conversation, but I think
1: you have to have a great pass rush.
0: You got to have a great...
1: I mean, you have to.
0: That's well said.
1: I mean,
0: you got to have a great pass rush, and I think a big part of this, and we saw this last year when Chase Brown ran wild, you can't let Chase Brown run wild.
1: Mm-hmm.
0: You have to at least make them one-dimensional, and you have to limit their run game, and you have to know that Burrow's dropping back to throw to those talented eligibles. Because if Chase Brown goes for 120 yards or whatever it was like he did last year, that's how they score 35, 38 points.
1: But we also saw, was it 2 years ago, that Jamar Chase caught like 18 passes against the Steelers, whatever it was, or 20, yeah. It was like 20 or 21 targets, whatever. He just was just... pitch and catch all over the field, and he's capable of doing that too. I really think this is an offense you're not going to stop. You may
0: contain.
1: Yeah, you may, you know, deal with the damage a little bit, but they're going to do something. I mean, I don't think this game's going to be played. They're going to get to 14 plus points every week, probably 20 plus every week, even against the best defenses. We just mentioned Houston. We're hoping the Steelers' D is as good as Houston's. Maybe Houston's took a step backwards without us knowing, you know, but I bet they didn't. I bet they just got a lot of points and yards allowed to Cincinnati and Buffalo and Allen and Burrow. So can the Steelers get to that Houston level of defensive play? I think it's possible, and they've outplayed Houston through 2 weeks. But if that's what they just did to the Texans a week ago, they're probably going to do something similar and score 25 plus when it's all said and done. There's just a lot of ways they can attack you. There's not a lot of answers.
0: They're multiple.
1: Yeah.
0: You know?
1: Yeah.
0: They're versatile. They're multiple. They've got obviously the big name wide receivers, but they've got some talented tight ends and Chase Brown as well. They've got a lot of ways to beat you. And that is why this is early season from just a 30,000 foot view. This is a great test for Patrick Graham in that defense.
1: Oh, absolutely. And that's actually what I was going to say next is it's kind of widely known now that they played zero man in the first week. And then they stepped it up quite a bit. It's 40-some% or whatever. I bet it's closer to week one. Even if Porter plays, I think you want to keep everything in front of you, tackle the catch, a variety of different zone coverages. That just doesn't mean they're all spot dropping and everyone knows exactly where they're at. But another thing Graham does really well that we've mentioned, but like he'll do things with like, here's a small example is when Ramsey's in the slot to Watt's side, he'll often rush knowing with everyone on the planet, knowing that they're going to either chip Watt with a back or a tight end. So it sounds simple, but they bring a 4-man rush, one of whom is Ramsey. And then it allows Watt to be one-on-one.
0: Sure.
1: You know, those chippers are there. So Graham's done a really good job of isolating his pass rushers one-on-one, not always bringing blitz
0: Getting his best guys one-on-one.
1: One-on-one matchups, yeah. I think that's where he's really excelling right now with the pass rush.
0: And that is certainly something that I think goes hand-in-hand with coaching.
1: Oh, absolutely. Yeah. I mean, peppering and who's coming, who's not. You know, a lot of four-man rushes, but you don't know which four.
0: It's been exciting through 2 weeks, and I'm excited to see it against this high-powered offense at home. And then finally, Matt, other side of the equation, you talked a little bit about Cincinnati's linebackers yesterday.
1: Yeah.
0: How they were,
1: I think they're vulnerable.
0: How they were a disaster last year, maybe the worst tandem in the league, you said. But this year, they've gotten a little bit better, and they're getting a lot more help in front of them with that front four, obviously. Yeah. But is this,
1: I'm still attacking them like
0: is
1: crazy.
0: Is this the Pat Freiermuth and Darnell Washington? It's time to go out there and make some hay?
1: Yeah, I think absolutely. And I'd even take it a step further that when you could take Warren and move him, like Gainwell would be great for this. Move him to the slot and you see a linebacker follow him, which usually means man coverage. I'm attacking those guys. You know, like you see McCaffrey doing those type of things all the time. Even crossers, you know, Metcalf going across the formation or Bernard or Pittman if he plays. I guess we haven't gotten knowledge on that one. But just like guys crossing their face in coverage. I mean, I would just be throwing over the middle a lot.
0: I think this is the week.
1: They're also a really poor tackling team last year. I don't know. I don't think it's been great this year, but it's been better.
0: Okay. Well,
1: they were the worst tackling team in the league last year by far.
0: They absolutely, absolutely. Oh, it's a lot to chew on.
1: There's a lot of matchups. Yeah.
0: I guess the last
1: their kicker's been really good.
0: I was just going to say, do you think either team has a distinct special teams advantage? That's always hard to tell through 2 weeks.
1: I say I don't usually.
0: And you and I, like we say that all the time. We're not sitting there and watching the Gunners and every single special teams rep and all that stuff.
1: But I did go to like DVOA, and the Steelers are low right now. They're at like 27, where Cincy's right around 15, 16. They're right in the middle. So their kicker's good and accomplished and has hit a couple big ones. McPherson, like he was actually drafted. He kind of has a little bit of pedigree. I mean, I would always put Boz ahead of just about anyone in the league, but thus far through two games, their guys had a better year than Boz.
0: And it's, to be fair, the Boz, right? His misses are like 56,
1: oh, I know,
0: 50
1: yeah.
0: some yards.
1: I'm not worried at all about him, but he's missed two kicks in two games.
0: Was bionic for so many years and just didn't miss anything, whether it was 60 yards or 26 yards.
1: Maybe this would be a game that you need a Weegean. You know,
0: a real field flipping return or something like that.
1: Hey, we used a mid-round pick on you. Yeah. I don't need you just fair catching and getting 5 yards on punts. Right. I need you doing some stuff.
0: Yep. And hey, maybe a couple big plays from Jeremy Bernard in this one. Maybe he's an X factor. And
1: special teams, too. We mentioned this earlier in the season. But please, everyone, keep an eye on Spears Jennings. He's been unbelievable on special teams.
0: 7 tackles so far. Yeah. To lead the National Football League by a little bit of a wide margin.
1: It helps his cause that the Steelers also have the most punts in the league. But if you have a lot of punts, you don't have a lot of kickoffs.
0: That's it. So I guess it kind of balances each other out a little bit there.
1: I put that on Twitter and I was like, well, because they lead the league in punts. I'm like, yeah, but they don't have many kickoffs because they haven't scored many touchdowns.
0: Oh, man, it's always a lot to ponder. That whole kind of ecosystem of football, that's why we love it. And we're going to get a third and very crucial data point to that whole equation on Sunday afternoon. Matt, let's get to a break here in hour number two. There's our matchup segment, those things that you should be keeping an eye on for on Sunday that will help determine the outcome of Cincinnati and Pittsburgh. Let's run the league table when we return.
1: All right.
0: Take a look at all the other games around the NFL and give some thoughts and predictions for how a big week 3 across the NFL is going to play out this weekend. Hour number two, Euler and Williamson. It's The Drive, Steelers Nation Radio, on the Steelers Audio Network.
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0: penultimate segment of the week here as we roll along. And if you're watching on YouTube, a little bit of a wardrobe change.
1: Well, I'll say what happened over there.
0: Hey, you know, someone's got
1: a little classy.
0: Someone's got to host the Hall of Honor, so I had to throw a suit on here.
1: I feel underdressed.
0: You know, what's that they say about fake it until you make it? You know, it's funny. I was joking with you guys before we came back to this segment. When I out of college, when I worked for the hockey team that I worked for in Ohio for 2 years, I had to wear a suit for every game.
1: I didn't think about that, but and yeah, that makes sense.
0: We played a 60-game season, so there were a lot of games.
1: And like dry cleaning's an issue. And,
0: yes. And so I used to wear suits often, you know, for work and for all that. Now it's only once or twice. It's like a wedding. It's like a funeral.
1: I got a wedding coming up, and I got to go look. I'm not sure what's going to fit me nowadays. I've lost a few pounds.
0: You see me wearing a suit.
1: It's like once a year for me.
0: It's wedding, it's funeral, or it's the Steelers Hall of Honor. Yeah. It's the only time I'm wearing a suit. How do you feel about ties? Are you a tie guy? I don't like the ties. I've gone away from
1: it. I prefer not.
0: Yeah.
1: And I'm an embarrassingly bad tie tire.
0: Are you?
1: Hilarious. I used to be good
0: because I used to have to do it three times a week.
1: My son goes to Kentucky and pledged a fraternity.
0: Very preppy school.

0: Very preppy school. That was part of it, was while they were pledging, they would shut the lights off and they'd give him like 30 seconds to tie a tie in the dark.
1: Oh, that's
0: so I'm glad he's going to the wedding with me, because he'll tie my tie for me and I'll just leave it tied hanging in the closet for years.
2: See, 10 years ago, 10 years ago, if you would ask me to do that, I bet you I could have done it.
0: Yeah.
2: Now, no chance.
0: Oh, I'm so rusty too.
2: No chance. Yeah. I haven't put a tie.
0: It's pathetic. It's bad.
2: It's real bad.
0: I'm like, yeah, you got to treat me like I'm the son here and do my tie for me, Mike.
2: I'm going to have to go on YouTube and look again at a video of how to tie a tie. Matt, it is week 3 in the NFL. It happens quickly, and there are already
0: pretty good slate.
2: It's a really good slate.
0: Yeah, yeah.
2: I love the college football slate tomorrow, and I love the NFL slate on Sunday. It's feeling like a fall weekend, baby. And there are some big games here already early on in the calendar. As we've said, like, it happens very quick in this
0: league. Yeah, yeah.
2: You only get 17 games. And Matt, a big one of those is, of course, in Orchard Park, New York, at New Highmark Stadium, where the 2-0 Bills, who are flying, host the 0-2 Chargers, who are struggling. Buffalo is a 7-point favorite, full touchdown.
0: Didn't see that coming 2 weeks ago.
2: If you would have said,
0: right.
2: If you would have said to us before the season, "Hey, week 3, Buffalo is going to be a full touchdown favorite over the Chargers," we would have been like,
0: "You know how
2: no
0: you
2: chance.
0: Can like bet on any game, even in like June."
2: Yeah.
0: You know, I wonder if this
2: was
0: probably 2 or 2.5.
2: I was just going to say about 2.5, but which is like the home field advantage.
0: Yeah,
2: is about 2.5 points.
0: And some of it's comp with the Bills, because they're just
2: and they have
0: right
2: been
0: now.
2: Rolling. Certainly,
0: I can't take the Chargers though. Tough place to play, cross country road trip. So real quick on the Chargers, we talked about their next 7 games are the worst things you've ever seen.
2: They're like all playoff teams, and a lot of them on the road.
0: And a ton on the road. I mean, the two games they lost to, quote, bad teams were home games. And it's not like they have a great home field advantage anyways. It's like every game's on the road.
2: Oh, if there's any team right now that wishes they had some hay in the barn, it's the LA Chargers.
0: I mean, if they're 1-8.
2: I would stay away from the spread.
0: It is pretty beefy.
2: I might take the points with LA, but I don't see a scenario where they win this game. That's just such a tall task.
0: I know everyone's super excited about the Bills, as am I. I think Josh Allen's the runaway MVP at this point. But I don't think their defense is close to being fixed.
2: No.
0: You know what I mean?
2: No. Yeah. Now, that's a good point.
0: Yeah.
2: If Herbert has a good day and
0: they start putting it together.
2: Up,
0: right.
2: We could be in for a little bit of a shootout here. And it is one of the higher over-under totals of the weekend.
0: I bet.
2: So that makes sense. Matt, this is the first Sunday proper game at that new Highmark Stadium.
0: I was thinking that too. It's not the best environment to walk into right now, I have a feeling.
2: Cheapest get in price?
0: I saw that actually.
2: $252 for a nosebleed
0: for
2: ticket.
0: For the worst seat in the house. That's by far number one, right?
2: That's
0: I think so.
2: I didn't
0: they kept that stadium small for that reason, they were saying, at least on the air.
2: The only other one that's in the stratosphere is Chicago on Monday Night Football against the Eagles.
0: Okay.
2: So that's a tough one for LA. I think
0: I'm going to take Buffalo.
2: I'm taking Buffalo to win. I'm probably staying away from that spread because of the number. The Carolina Panthers travel to Cleveland. The Browns at home against Carolina. The Panthers are a 2.5-point road favorite.
0: I don't think what Cleveland did to Tampa was as fluky as people think. It wasn't because of the goofy rain delay. I think they played well and are turning a corner, and I think their coach is good. But I also think that might be the best game Watson plays ever as a Brown.
2: Could be.
0: And it wasn't like he was Burrow. I mean, but it was his best game yet. I'm going to take the Panthers here, but not a ton of faith in them to go on the road in an AFC North environment and get a win.
2: Matt, you and I, you know, sometimes, like, I think for the Steelers, this applies on Sunday. It's a real narrative game. If you win, you're 2-1.
0: Yeah.
2: You struggled out of the gates a little bit, but your head's still firmly above water. And you're just fine, and you're going to continue to get better and improve.
0: Trending.
2: If you lose, the sky is falling, and it's getting late, early.
0: right.
2: This is a narrative game for both of these teams. Because if you're the Browns, and you win at home, and you're 2-1, and Todd Monken and Deshaun Watson looks
0: Steelers are coming down in a couple weeks,
2: decent,
0: a couple days.
2: And then we got a home Thursday game with the hated Steelers.
0: And they just lost to Cincy, and we're going to crush them,
2: you're
0: too.
2: You're
0: right. Yeah.
2: If you're the Panthers, you've been really good on offense through the first 2 weeks of the season.
0: This could take the wind out of your sails in a big way.
2: It's for both of these teams. If they win it, they're going to be 2-1 and they're going to be feeling good.
0: Yeah.
2: If they lose it, it's like, okay, how much, what we saw in week 1 and 2, how real was that and who are we really?
0: Yeah, like if Bryce Young is a below average starter and you're like, that was a cute first 2 weeks.
2: Right.
0: We forgot all about that.
2: Right.
0: Yeah.
2: If Deshaun Watson looks good this week, it's like, okay, might there be
0: maybe something there.
2: Right. He's not going to be an all-pro again, but maybe he'll be a serviceable quarterback.
0: And just because Myles Garrett's gone, that doesn't mean the defense in Cleveland's terrible. I mean, I know Schwartz is gone too, but they've been like the best defense in the league over the last 3 years. There's still a lot of components.
2: Maybe they're the 10th best defense now.
0: Yeah, right. 11th. I mean, they're not as good, but it's not a joke. And we'll get to them, obviously, Monday.
2: I think Carolina finds a way to win, but I would, man, I'd like Cleveland.
0: I'm just not super
2: three.
0: Confident in Carolina being road favorites yet.
2: Exactly.
0: You know what I mean?
2: This game's in Charlotte, different conversation.
0: Yeah.
2: In Detroit, Matt, the Lions host the Jets, another battle of 1-1 teams where the winner will be feeling pretty good about themselves. The Lions, 6.5-point favorites at home.
0: It's a little too much for me.
2: I think so.
0: Especially with the head coach going back to Detroit, knowing that team well. You know, probably has some things to attack off with.
2: I think Detroit wins, but I'd take the points.
0: I do, too. Detroit's D's bad, man.
2: They've been giving up 1.5 million points.
0: Jets are competitive. I'll take the points.
2: That one's, I think, has the potential to be a sneakily fun game.
0: Did you say 6.5?
2: 6.5. I'll take the points with the Jets, but I think the Lions win.
0: I'd like to really keep an eye on it if it gets to 7.
2: Yes.
0: Or 7.5.
2: Yes.
0: Sign me up.
2: Then,
0: yeah, right.
2: Then
0: but still, 6.5 is a pretty good number. I think they'll run on them. Breece Hall will have a good day.
2: Matt, maybe it's still very early, but could this be an AFC South elimination game between Houston?
0: 0-3 would be really difficult for either one of these teams.
2: Between Houston,
0: they're both 0-2.
2: Indianapolis, they are both 0-2.
0: I don't think you're going to get Nico. And I'm still taking Houston.
2: For the Texans, too, those two losses both came at home, a lot like the Chargers.
0: Yeah.
2: Houston's a 1.5-point favorite. That's
0: in
2: it.
0: In Indy, right?
2: Yeah. Is that a little rat poison? That seems too good to be true.
0: In favor of Houston, you mean?
2: Yeah, I understand they're on the road, but I would have thought that would have been more like 3.5 or 4.5, not 1.5.
0: I think it screams that Nico's not playing. I mean, their weapons without him are
2: not
0: lackluster,
2: great,
0: to say the least. Can they stop Jonathan Taylor? I don't think Daniel Jones looks great. Pierce is out for that game.
2: I think Houston wins.
0: Yeah.
2: Again,
0: Vegas, I don't think they're an 0-3 team.
2: Vegas is good at this stuff.
0: Yeah, they are.
2: That one I would think would be more like 3.5 or 4.5.
0: Yeah, I see where you're coming from.
2: But it is on the road, and as you mentioned, Houston is kind of trying to figure it out on offense. I'll still take the Texans to win and start to get right. Miami, the Dolphins, at home against the Chiefs. Matt, there's going to be some weather, but it's supposed to be in the 80s. It's not going to be like that decimating sometimes September heat down there.
0: There's a lot of games in Florida just outside of South Beach.
2: Yeah. The Dolphins at home against the Chiefs. Chiefs, 10.5-point road favorites.
0: I can't take Miami against anybody right now. I mean, they're really a JV squad, and they'd probably even admit that. But I don't like that that's over 10.
2: I don't like that. I don't like that number.
0: No. I'm sure they'll run, play small ball, get out of there, business trip. I don't know if that's an over 10-point win.
2: But, like, they could be up 17 and cruising. And then Malik Willis hits a touchdown pass with 2 minutes left, and all of a sudden
0: scrambles for 30 yards for a touchdown. Yeah.
2: I don't like that 10.5 number.
0: I don't love the number.
2: I obviously like the Chiefs to win, but I would stay away from that spread.
0: Me too.
2: The Giants, Matt, life getting a lot more difficult with them. Sans Jackson Dart, they are back home to take on the Titans, and they are 2.5-point favorites, Big Blue, against Tennessee.
0: I'm definitely taking the points.
2: Yeah.
0: I hated how Winston looked. I mean, he looked like he was not throwing the ball well at all.
2: And maybe this is the week for Tennessee where a couple things start to come together.
0: Last week was a little better.
2: Maybe they take a little bit of a step forward, and that's enough to hang around.
0: They had a reasonably good defense. But the big thing I keep harping on with the Titans is they have so much Giant familiarity. They signed like 5 Giants in the offseason and hired their former coach. Like, I think they're going to know a lot about New York.
2: I think so, too. That's a great point.
0: Yeah. Wandell Robinson and on, you know.
2: I think that one's going to be close. A real kind of...
0: Yeah, I'll take the points.
2: I will take the points, too, and what could be an ugly... It's the lowest... This I don't think will surprise you, Matt, but it's the lowest over-under of the week.
0: Does not surprise me.
2: In our nation's capital, well, technically Landover, Maryland, because that's where our stadium is, the 0-2 Commanders, who are also reeling and dealing with some key injuries, they host the 2-0 undefeated defending Super Bowl champion Seattle Seahawks. Matt, remember, Seattle historically has been great in these
0: 1 o'clock games on the East Coast. Yeah.
2: They are like such a historical anomaly.
0: It's weird.
2: Where they win at a high rate as the West Coast team coming to the East Coast for a 1 o'clock game, where normally it's like a 30-something win percentage for those teams. For Seattle, it's been like close to 80% win, I think.
0: And it wasn't just a Pete Carroll thing. It
2: wasn't just
0: translated.
2: A Russell Wilson thing. It's continued. 7.5-point road favorites are the Seahawks.
0: I'm still taking Seattle. As backups go, Mariota's pretty high on my trust list.
2: Yes.
0: but I don't like their O-line without Tunsil against this group at all. Sounds like there's a chance Darnold's back for this one.
2: That's the kicker for me.
0: Yeah. I just think they'll play more aggressively and have a better chance of covering 7.5 if it is Darnold. You know, throwing the ball down the field as opposed to playing small ball. Mm-hmm. Seattle's just a bad matchup for Washington, though.
2: They are.
0: Yeah.
2: 7.5's a big number.
0: It is.
2: If Darnold's back, I'd feel comfortable with it.
0: Mm-hmm.
2: If not, it's like, could Drew Lock come back down to earth a little bit on Sunday and they have to, scratch and claw for a 4-point win or something.
0: I do think that East Coast Seattle thing, though, is real. It's too much sample size.
2: It's been 15 years now.
0: right.
2: There's lies. There's, as Craig Wolfley would have said, there's lies. There's dang lies. And then there's just statistics. In Florida, another one of these games in the Sunshine State. Slow down, Euler. Say it properly. This is another kind of narrative game early in the season, Matt, where the Jags host the Patriots.
0: Mm-hmm.
2: One of these teams is going to be 2-1 and feel like, all right, we're still in great shape. The other's going to be 1-2 and feel like they're chasing it a little bit. Jacksonville, a 3-point favorite at home against the Pats.
0: This is one of my favorites. I'm jumping all over Jacksonville here.
2: Yeah.
0: We did a lot of Patriot homework and then obviously studied that game to no end. I'm still not blown away with them, especially without A.J. Brown. I think they, May has made some mistakes. And the biggest thing is just I am not going to hold the Jags losing against a desperate Denver team in Denver all that much against them. And they played them super tough. We saw how good Gonzalez is. And maybe he eliminates Parker Washington. But they have so many other weapons that it's not like there's one guy to take away that I think Lawrence can get things done, even if his top guy, whoever that they choose it to be, isn't catching a ton of balls.
2: They might have the best wide receiver depth of anybody.
0: There's a lot of good ones, yeah.
2: I'm with you. I like the Jags. They
0: not to mention the cold going hot. I don't know how hot it'll be, but they're not going to love it.
2: Mid-80s, okay. Sunny. I think Jacksonville, too. They were very tough to beat at home last year, and I think they can continue that this year.
0: They're pretty good.
2: Pretty good. The Niners, one of the bigger spreads of the weekend, I think actually second largest after that Kansas City. Whoever Miami plays every week is basically going to be.
0: Unless
2: they're playing like the Jets or somebody like that. So Miami, Kansas City is the largest spread, but this is the second biggest. The Niners, 8.5-point favorites at home against division foe Arizona.
0: So I was talking on this with my co-host, who's a Niners guy, that Nick Bosa is out for this game and for a little while.
2: For a couple weeks, right? Yeah.
0: And I kind of brought it back home that it's only two games, but I threw it out on Twitter that I think Dexter Lawrence has been the best defensive player in the league. Like, if I was giving...
2: Oh, my gosh, Matt Williamson always loved it. It used to be Miles Garrett. Now it's Dexter Lawrence.
0: Right. Can't like anyone in the division. I'm sure I'll hear about Mims as well.
2: People were coming at you for that in the comments. Someone said I was looking chunky in the comments. I mean, that's why I had to put on the suit today and look good. Come on, man.
0: But
2: I'm still under 160, all right? Don't tell me I'm getting fat.
0: But I do think Watt would be my runner-up. I think Watt is really competing with Lawrence. I think Bosa's next. He's been unbelievable. Okay. He just doesn't have the stats like Watt does. He hasn't scored a touchdown at 4 sacks, but he's been an unbelievable force for them. Super important. That's enough for me to take the points. Division foe.
2: It's a big number.
0: It's a big number.
2: The Niners and Shanahan have a pretty good track record.
0: They've been blowing some teams
2: out. Covering those big numbers. I'm with you.
0: It took me a long time to believe in Purdy, but I believe in Purdy. He basically pitched like a perfect game last week.
2: I'd like this a lot more if it was 7 or 7.5 instead of 8.5, but I think I'll still lay the points with the Niners. They've proven that they're
0: Niners run D isn't great, and I would think you could start leaning on Love a little bit.
2: All you need is Love.
0: All you need is Love.
2: Another one of these teams that is reeling and desperate for a victory this weekend, the Tampa Bay Buccaneers. You're right. Like all the Florida teams are home. In Tampa, 85 degrees, Raymond James Stadium, the 2-0 Vikings against the 0-2 Bucks. Minnesota, a slight road favorite, 1.5 points.
0: I love the Vikes in this one.
2: Do you?
0: I'm not big on North going south this early still, even into week three. Kyler comes back. I think that's for better, not worse, but who knows. I just hate how Baker Mayfield's playing right now. I forget what podcast. I think it was the one on The Athletic, Robert Mays does. You know how cats get the zoomies? That's how Baker Mayfield's playing quarterback. And I stole that from them.
2: My daughters get the zoomies, too.
0: I bet they do. Yeah.
2: But you're right. Cats definitely do.
0: Yeah, and he just is so frenetic right now. And I think against Flores, that's the worst thing you could be. You need to be cool, calm, hold your water, find the crazy 80% blitz where it's coming from. I think it's a terrible matchup for them. I'm kind of out on the Bucs right now.
2: Yeah. They don't have a lot going for them.
0: No.
2: I think you've convinced me. I was feeling like Tampa at home. This is the spot where Baker usually bounces back. Mm-hmm. But I think Flores might have him in hell.
0: Yeah.
2: It's only 1.5. All right, I'll lay the
0: Who's
2: points.
0: Who's favored, though?
2: Minnesota.
0: Yeah, okay, I thought so. Favorites. Yeah.
2: I'll lay the points and ride Minnesota with you there. Matt, down in Rio de Janeiro. Brazil, la la la la la la. How many more soccer chants can I pull out of the ether? The Cowboys and the Ravens down in Rio, Baltimore. This one, there's not really a home team, right? It's kind of one of those neutral site games. Baltimore, 3.5-point favorite.
0: So a lot
2: I'm
0: of
2: taking
0: talk,
2: the points for Dallas. I'll tell you that for sure.
0: I am too. I'm torn, but I guess the field conditions are a major talking point right now.
2: Which is interesting because. I mean, it's a soccer stadium where they always have the real grass and the, but
0: I don't know. Maybe it's rain season. Maybe it's just not built for big
2: rain
0: people.
2: Rain season as well, that too. Good call.
0: So
2: the type of grass they use and all that is different.
0: I was just thinking, I'm like, so if the field conditions are compromised, who does that help? I'm like, probably Derrick Henry.
2: Probably the team with the stronger running back and run game. Yeah.
0: And my co-host, Brian Peacock, cracked me up too. He's like, and Lamar. I look at Lamar in a bad surface as like one of those bugs that can like float on the water and not sink. Like, why doesn't he sink? You know, like between either him or Henry's going to be fine on the turf. I just think Dallas keeps it close.
2: I do too.
0: Yeah. I mean, no Zay Flowers. They might run all over Dallas. I expect them to. I'll take 3.5 again with Dak.
2: I was going to say, I don't have a strong feeling which way this game goes, but if you're going to give me, as long as that Cowboys offense is healthy and you're giving me 3.5 points, I'll take that pretty much every week.
0: I would think there's more Cowboys fans than Baltimore. I don't know.
2: That's a good question.
0: Closer. I don't know. I mean, Dallas probably travels
2: all right. Someone who knows the fan demographics of Brazil.
0: Yeah, actually, I have no clue.
2: There's more Cowboys fans scattered everywhere than there are Ravens
0: fans. That was my point. Yeah. I mean, it's kind of a Steeler effect.
2: You're right. It's not that either flight is easy, but it's a little bit easier from Texas, I would imagine.
0: It's like a 12-hour flight from Baltimore.
2: Oh, I don't think
0: I mean, it's going to be quite the road trip.
2: I have a buddy who is a big skier. And him and his brother last year flew to Chile to ski, which is, you know, right there with Argentina and Brazil. And the flight was brutal.
0: Oh, it sounds
2: brutal.
0: Like, yeah.
2: And I think he flew Pittsburgh to Dallas to you know, wherever it would have been in Chile that they flew to. But yeah, so he talked about how rough that flight was. It's not as close as you think, which is North America and South America.
0: So quick AFC North nugget here. I think this will be Matabike's inaugural game back. He has not played the first 2 weeks.
2: Right. Yeah. I totally forgot about that.
0: I don't know how much you'll get out of him, but I think they're starting to get his feet wet.
2: In Nolens, the 1-1 Saints and the 2-0 Raiders, Matt. Tell you what, if the Raiders win this one,
0: I know. That's a real statement game if they win this one.
2: That's a real statement game if they win this one on the road in the Superdome. New Orleans, a 3-point favorite at home.
0: This one is properly lined. I almost, on the podcast when we picked it earlier, I'm like, I might just pick a tie. That's the Saints win by 3. And I would look at this one for the next 48 hours or whatever, and if it gets to 2.5, I'm taking the Saints. If it goes to 3.5, I'm taking the Raiders. I think it's a perfect line. And I trust that both teams are legit. If I have to pick it at 3, I'm taking the home team. I just think it's a tough place to play.
2: It is a tough place to play. They've got a kind
0: rookie head coach.
2: Rejuvenated energy. Yeah. The Saints might be a legit team for the first time in a while.
0: Yeah.
2: I will lay the points with New Orleans at 3, but I'm with you. I'd like it a lot more if it was 2.5.
0: There could be some lathered up Saints fan in the dome. It could be loud.
2: Oh, yeah, baby. And then Sunday night in prime time. A very intriguing matchup, and two teams that if they win, they're going to feel great, and if they lose, they're going to look in the mirror and go, how the heck are we 1-2? The Broncos host the Rams.
0: Yeah. I bet a lot of people picked this as a Super Bowl matchup.
2: That was certainly a popular one. Mile High Field.
0: I'm taking Denver.
2: 2.5 points. The Rams are favored.
0: I know. I think Denver wins outright.
2: Yeah?
0: I don't feel great about it, but if you're giving me 2.5 as a Denver at home early in the season, I'm doing it. My rule is the first 2 weeks I always take Denver, no matter what the spread
2: is. You've laid that out.
0: But the third week's in the same ballpark. Sure. You know, the Rams are in Australia and home, and now they're in Denver. Like, that's been a little bit of wear and tear. No Myles Garrett. I don't expect Puka to play. And we saw Adams go insane, but I think he'll get Surtain every snap if he's the only show in town. I think that pass rushing gets to Stafford. I do think the Rams are really good. I just think this is asking a lot.
2: Man. I was all gung-ho to pick the Rams.
0: Are you?
2: But your point of Puka likely not going to play.
0: I don't think he's going to play. I'm sure he's a game-time decision, but
2: man. It
0: hasn't been great news yet.
2: That's a tough one. That's a real tough one.
0: I think McDuffie will do a lot against Waddle. I could see us being kind of lower scoring.
2: Lower scoring.
0: Yeah.
2: I think I'm going to stick with L.A.
0: Okay.
2: I just haven't loved the vibes around the Broncos to start the season, although, granted, they haven't been great around the Rams either.
0: No.
2: But these are two teams that could absolutely see each other again in February in the big dance.
0: Donald might show up a little more after game one.
2: That's a real interesting wrinkle, too, mm-hmm. to kind of keep an eye on. So there's our Sunday pick 'em. Of course, we'll preview Monday Night Football when we're back here on Monday. Matt, final segment on the other side. We'll give our Steelers predictions. We'll also go through the injury report for both teams.
0: With I think it just came out, yeah.
2: The latest information. Euler and Williamson, one more segment to go. All Steelers, all Bengals on the other side. It is The Drive, Steelers Nation Radio on the Steelers Audio Network.
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11: It's another edition of the Steelers Legend Series. John Stallworth.
12: I often ask myself and even ask guys I play with him about the Steeler type player. Did we draft those type players, or would they come into the environment and become immersed in an environment and it becomes a part of him? I don't know which one it was, but I think that the fact that we blended so well together as a team, that we went through some difficult times as a team, helped us. You know, people look at those years that we won the Super Bowls over that 6 or 7 year span, they think everything was all rosy, but we had issues. We were just tight enough, close enough to get through that. We had the leadership and on the field and within the coaching staff to get over things like that, to get through those difficult situations. When you play, you don't think about history. You think about today. And what you got to do today. You don't think about what's going to happen after you're gone, how this team is going to be looked at, or how you're going to be looked at years from now. You think about today and doing the job you have to do today and being the best you could possibly be today. I was drafted in the fourth round, and I got a phone call, I think from Myron Cope, to tell me I'd been drafted by the Steelers. And Myron asked me a few questions, and that was it. I mean, there was, you know, I hung the phone up, and I called my mom and told her I'd been drafted. Looking back on it, kind of comical that it would be Myron Cope that gave me a call.
13: And right down the middle of the field went John Stallworth.
12: The personal relationships, I think, stand out in my mind more than anything. Those relationships built with teammates and friends and things that you grow from and you learn from. Those are the big moments. Those are the times that when I think back over 14 years in Pittsburgh, those are things that readily come to mind.
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0: Mobley, was that a beautiful moment?
1: We're looking for a beautiful moment Sunday, 1 o'clock at Acrisure Stadium as the Steelers host the Bengals. First division game of the year, Hall of Honor weekend, and of course, a massive early season matchup. Matt, I said it at the start of the show, and I'm going to repeat it again now for those who might have missed it. This is about as big of a game as you can get for the Steelers here in week three.
2: As week three games go, yes.
1: If you win, you're 2-1. And yeah, it was a little bit of a, you know, as Mike McCarthy said, September football is a little bumpy. but you're still head above water and you're doing just fine.
2: Yeah.
1: If you lose, it's like, oh man, that's two AFC losses. And
2: is
1: now
2: this
1: we
2: the
1: have
2: beginning
1: to go on
2: of
1: the
2: a
1: road
2: slide
1: to Cleveland.
2: And, right. You start telling yourself you beat Cooper Rush and that's it. You know, like,
1: and just because if you win on Sunday, that doesn't mean everything's all gravy moving forward. Mm-mm. If you lose on Sunday, that doesn't mean your season is sunk.
2: Of course.
1: But it's a big one for the Pittsburgh Steelers, for Mike McCarthy, for Aaron Rodgers, for that defense.
2: It can get late early.
1: And for everyone involved. I do not want it to get late early. I already know pretty soon here when Matt and I leave this studio every day, it's going to be dark outside.
2: I know. That's always a depressing feeling.
1: So that
2: we're in this studio with no windows. Yep. You walk out, it's like dark already.
1: Yep.
2: Yeah.
1: It's why that seasonal depression thing is real around these parts.
2: Yeah.
1: It's why every time when we're out in Arizona or somewhere like that, I'm like, man, why don't I live here? Am I an idiot or what?
2: Right. My buddies that come back home are like, I wonder if everyone's sick here. No one's ever sick at where we live in San Diego or whatever. Yeah, right.
1: Yep.
2: But I would never change it for the world.
1: No, I wouldn't either. I love it here. I love my hometown, but I do wish sometimes we had a little bit of better weather and geography and all that good stuff.
2: Who went first last week?
1: I believe you did.
2: Which I think I went first week one.
1: So then I went first last week.
2: You want me to do it?
1: Yes, but before you do, injury report.
2: Oh, final, yeah, please.
1: Final Friday.
2: I
1: want to
2: hear this
1: report.
2: First. Maybe I'll change my tune.
1: For Cincinnati, pretty thin. We already knew Yoshivas has been ruled out. B.J. Hill, the defensive tackle, who we've seen a lot of in the past, but is now kind of a sixth man off the bench.
2: Yeah.
1: He is listed as doubtful. He has not practiced all week.
2: Okay.
1: That's it for Cincinnati.
2: That's not nothing.
1: Dexter
2: but okay.
1: Lawrence was listed today, but rest related.
2: He's playing.
1: Yeah, he is playing. So. Yoshivash out, B.J. Hill doubtful. Here it is for the Steelers.
2: A little lengthier.
1: Ruled out, Rico Dowdle and Jennings Dunker.
2: Okay.
1: One of those, and Jennings Dunker, I don't think you were going to be looking for him. But Rico Dowdle has been ruled out.
2: Okay.
1: And then Matt, Michael Pittman Jr., Jalen Warren, Jamel Dean, and Joey Porter Jr., all listed as questionable.
2: Okay, from what I remember, Dean returned to practice. Now, we never know exactly how much they did under the new regime. I mean, those things are closed. Warren scares me. That doesn't seem like it's...
1: Dowdle being
2: that'd go
1: out
2: away.
1: And Warren being questionable. I don't love that.
2: I don't love that. Porter's its own creation. Was Ramsey the other one?
1: Ramsey is not... So, he was a full participant the last 2 days. So, earlier in
2: there was
1: the week...
2: Pittman was the fourth question.
1: Pittman was the real question one. He's been limited all week, and he's questionable for Sunday.
2: They could use him.
1: So...
2: Okay.
1: Jalen Warren and Pittman, both questionable. Joey Jr. and Dean, both questionable. Don't love that.
2: Don't love that. Maybe get two of the four, something like that. All right. I guess I'm up.
1: Hopefully, three of the four. You're up.
2: I don't love this one. I'm going to take the Bengals. I think there's three really strong units of the four, with the Steelers offense being the exception. I think they're really working through some things. I do expect O-line changes, and I'm excited about that. But that rarely goes well right off the bat. I mean, that's a long-term investment more so than short-term gains type of situation. If they're down Pittman or Warren, that's one less playmaker than they can afford at the moment. Defense is playing really well. I still think the offense is trying to find itself. I think points are going to be tough to come by. I hope they run the ball more. I expect them to run the ball more. I think they'll throw to the middle of the field, get tight ends a little bit more involved. I do think I did some more research on DJ Turner. He does follow, and I think he'll be with Metcalf every snap. Which, it's not as bad as Gonzalez, but it's not great. Other side of the ball, I think, will be very competitive. I just fear Steeler defense will be on the field too long, and the dam will start to break.
1: Since he hits a couple explosives,
2: yeah,
1: and that's the difference.
2: Yeah, I mean, I'm sure that Steelers are fully aware of it, and I don't think their fourth quarter defense is going to be bad like it was. But if they're having a hard time getting first downs against Lawrence and company, and they only have 25 minutes of time of possession or 27 minutes, and all of a sudden it's like these guys have been out there too long on defense. Burrow's, they're too dangerous to keep them down that long. So I do think they'll keep them. I got 24-10. Cincy.
1: Oh. Matt,
2: Cincy's playing very well.
1: They are.
2: Yeah. And I don't think we've seen the best of Burrow. I'm not sure it'll happen on Sunday, but I still think that he's got more meat on the bone.
1: I spent the whole day today basically convincing myself the Steelers were going to win this game.
2: Okay.
1: And I know it's a different head coach and a different era and all that, but this just at home feels like the game the Pittsburgh Steelers have won.
2: Totally.
1: My entire life, even back in the Bill Cowher days, even mm-hmm. before Mike Tomlin. Circle the wagons, make it ugly, lean on your defense,
2: yeah.
1: get it done. That injury report that we just read really scares me.
2: I don't love it.
1: I mean, if you're asking me the two guys on the defense that I would want a complete clean bill of health in this game, I might say Dean and Joey Jr., and they're both questionable.
2: Joey be one of the two. Probably pick an edge rusher.
1: At least you got a lot of options there.
2: Yeah.
1: And even if Joey Jr. plays, it's going to be his first action of the year.
2: So
1: I don't
2: if
1: love
2: both
1: the,
2: don't play, would it be Samuel and Everett?
1: Yes.
2: I assume they won't have Echols outside.
1: I wouldn't think so.
2: I wouldn't think so.
1: Maybe a couple times situationally.
2: Yeah. I mean, he hasn't seen the field a lot this year. And the couple snaps Dean's missed, Everett has been the replacement.
1: Yes.
2: So I assume that's what they'd be. Don't love that against that pair of receivers.
1: The whole day today, I've been like, I'm picking the Steelers, mm-hmm. I'm picking the Steelers. I picked the Patriots last week. I can on the Steelers Audio Network pick us to lose 2 weeks in a row. 21-20 Cincinnati.
2: Yeah. I mean, it's not a very Cincinnati-like move to come to Pittsburgh as a favorite. Like my co-host asked today, he's like, how often does Cincy go to Pittsburgh as a favorite?
1: Probably a couple times in the 21st century.
2: Not much during like the Tomlin era, the last 10 years or so. I bet it's very rare. But they deserve to be.
1: They do. They certainly do.
2: As it stands today.
1: And again, if that injury report was a little more encouraging for the Steelers, you could be down both of your running backs. You could be down Pittman. You could have some real.
2: You're hurting for playmakers as it is.
1: And then your defense, which has been so stout, if you've got some guys out in the secondary, this is the last team you want to face.
2: Outside corners is not what I want to be short on.
1: I don't like it.
2: And even if Porter plays, I don't think he's going to be a full-time player.
1: No, there's a 0% chance of that. You have to be reasonable about that.
2: And he might not play well. I mean, he hasn't played football in a long time.
1: I got to pick Cincinnati. As they say in Cool Hand Luke, I don't like it any more than you, man. 21-20. Hide my head in shame walking out of here. Going to be a lot of fun tonight as our guy Craig Wolfley and Kevin Colbert and J.T. Thomas go into the Hall of Honor. If you're going to the game on Sunday, I get it. I know what halftime is. It's time to get another beverage and use the bathroom and all that stuff. But maybe stay in your seat and make some noise for the Wolfley family that'll be out there representing Craig.
2: And Tom and I will be at Stage AE, from 9 to 11. So stop by if you want.
1: Heck yeah. The whole cast of characters down there at Stage AE getting you ready for game day. But that will do it for us today. Thanks to Missy Matthews for joining us in hour number one. And a huge shout out, as always, to Mr. TV, Tyler V., for producing on the video side of the equation. For Matt Williamson, I'm Wes Schuler. Take care, everybody. Have a great weekend, and win, lose, or draw. We'll be back on Monday to break it down with you, as always. You know where to find us. It's on your 24/7 home of the black and gold, Steelers Nation Radio, on the Steelers Audio Network.
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1: The AFC North has arrived on our doorstep in just 48 hours and some change. The Pittsburgh Steelers welcome the Cincinnati Bengals to town in a game that is early in the season but is extremely massive as far as the implications are concerned. And the Steelers, Vince, they better show up with a great sense of urgency. That's the thing I'm looking forward to the most, is how does this team respond to the adversity of last week and how they looked last week in such an important game now at home against a division rival who looks pretty damn good themselves. So the very first couple of plays in this game, how they explode out of that tunnel and the tone that they kind of set at the beginning of this game, I think is extremely important for an outcome that could be the Steelers winning.
12: Yeah, Tom, you and everybody else, I think that's going to be the focus of this week. That's what everybody's going to want to see, is how can a Mike McCarthy-led team respond from some of the negativity they've been facing so far. What is the run game going to look like? Can they get it going? Can DK respond? How's the offensive line going to respond to all the pressure they just seen? And can the defense eliminate those big runs that they had?
1: When you look at the Steelers on the offensive side of the ball, we've been saying all week long on this show, it's a bit foolish to think that they can get in a shootout with the Cincinnati Bengals. We don't think that this is going to be 38-35. It hasn't had any signs of life, really, that would make you think that it could do something like that and keep up with a team like the Bengals, especially who have been boasting a pretty solid defense through the first couple of games this year. But that aside, your offense absolutely does have to be better. Running the football is something that everybody keeps coming back to. We'd love to establish that running game. It would make life so much easier on everybody else. It would help our offensive line, and I've done that too. I think we should throw the ball on Cincinnati this week, Vince, though. I don't know if you can run on that defensive front. Even great running games are going to struggle this year against the Bengals. I'm not saying abandon it completely. I'm not saying, hey, Aaron, throw it 70 times in this game.
13: But I think you should have a healthy split in favor of passing the football against this Cincinnati defense.
12: Yeah, I think Aaron Rodgers is going to light it up. I think this is not going to be. I don't think this is going to be the week that we actually see the run game come back. Mostly just because Dexter Lawrence in the middle of the defense, they do a great job of stopping the run with those four guys. They're not going to commit more people to it, so we're going to have to attack them in the passing game. And I'm okay with that. Like, I don't think that's a bad day. I think it's a great day for DK to have a bounce back week. And I think this is an awesome game for Aaron Rodgers to go out there and shred it.
13: I love the confidence in Rodgers having that kind of performance because he needs it. He kind of needs a quiet the haters performance, right? And get back out there and show them that they can. He can put two or three touchdowns on the board.
12: But it's really, I keep saying this, I don't think it's Aaron, y'all. I don't think it's Aaron.
13: I don't think it is either, but there are the haters getting loud.
12: But what's the alternative, right? Like, your quarterback is who you got right now. You don't want one of the young guys to have to come in and play right now. God forbid Aaron Rodgers gets hurt, then all of the haters will cease to exist anyway. But I think this is just a great week for the offense to kind of bounce back and to play into their strengths. Like, okay, we haven't ran the ball well. Probably not going to get that established this week considering how good the Bengals are stopping the run.
13: Yes.
12: But I do think we can have an okay running game to stay on schedule to set up the passes and be able to complete these passes over the middle. I think Pat's going to have a big game. I think Michael Pittman Jr., I think we missed him. I think we slept on what he was going to be capable of adding to us, and missing him last week was bigger than what anybody could have anticipated. Like, he was a key missing ingredient in just opening up the offense, adding an extra playmaker out there, a veteran guy. Like, Jeremy Bernard did great, but, I mean, he's not the veteran guy. Some of those miscues that we've seen between him and Aaron Rodgers probably wouldn't happen between a dude that's been playing in the league for a substantial amount of time.
13: And here's the thing, too. The Bengals' defense has teeth, but that teeth are up front. Their front is outstanding, much improved. I'm not trying to diss any of these gentlemen, but there's no one in that secondary that really strikes the fear in your heart, especially to the level of a Dexter Lawrence or an Allen or a Mafe or the guys up front for them. You've got Dax Hill. You've got DJ Turner as their corners. Jalen Davis is in the nickel. Brian Cook is a safety. Jordan Battle is a safety. No one there that really boasts any superstar power, even any star power. I'm not saying that they're bad football players, but Cincinnati's secondary all year long is going to have favors done to them by how dominant their front is. And that's going to help those players play better and not look as exposed from week to week. But I think that that secondary can be exposed. It comes down to the Steelers' offensive line, right? And maybe you're not going to get enough push in the running game against someone like Dexter Lawrence in that front to expect them to put up 200 yards rushing and the line perform well that way. But you got to hold up in pass protection, and you have to pick up blitzes a ton better. If you do that, I do think Aaron Rodgers can go off, and I think our receivers can win against that secondary.
12: Yeah, more than anything, we're just looking for them to be competent, right? That they got to just win enough. We're not saying they're going to go out there and actually smash the Bengals' defensive line. The Bengals' defensive line has some established vets on it, some great guys that we know these dudes' names. We're not saying for our offensive line need to go out there and just dominate this game, but they need to put up a great fight. They need to give the offense a chance to actually get the ball down the field and give Aaron Rodgers a chance. Even when they're sending extra guys in pressure, we got to be able to pick it up and give our playmakers a chance to make one-on-one plays on the outside. We would love to see DK go for a big short route that converts into a long play this week. I think it's set up for it. If they want to send the pressure, they don't have a guy like Gonzalez that can put the straps on you.
13: Yes.
12: Surely DK can beat one of these guys, actually catch the ball, break it up the seam, and we'll see him breaking off into the secondary like we usually do.
13: And I, funny enough, don't have a confidence issue when it comes to DK getting open. I think DK's been getting open in the first couple of weeks. It's the drops that have been the problem. You know, Rodgers wouldn't force too much to DK if his routes were not working and he wasn't getting separation. He'd be throwing to him, and he's targeting him a lot. So he's open. So I'm not worried about, okay, you're playing Dax Hill, you're playing DJ Turner, are you going to be able to win one-on-one matchups against them? He's going to be able to do that. He's just got to simply catch the football. He got open against Gonzalez from time to time. He got open against AJ Terrell from time to time. And this is a massive drop-off than any of those two guys are. I mean, when you look at Atlanta's secondary, Terrell and Bates as a safety, those are really good players. Bates especially right now is an outstanding safety. New England, Kevin Byard was a first-team All-Pro last year, and Christian Gonzalez just got the most money per year for any cornerback in the league, and you saw why, because he played really well against the Steelers. Vince, this is a drop-off. There's no question about that when you look at the Bengals' defense from the secondary perspective. And if that line, again, can hold up against this front just enough, I think the Steelers will exploit them. I think you'll see some get-right as far as the Steelers' passing game is concerned and as far as their explosive game is concerned down the field.
12: Yeah, it's going to be funny to see how the Bengals are going to try to engineer this and what they're going to do with it. I think they're probably going to go with a lot more four-man rush, and I think that's how they're going to end up challenging the offensive line. Just say, I think our guys are better than your guys, and they're going to drop more people in the coverage because they're going to have to. I think if they bring pressure, Aaron Rodgers is smart enough, and they don't have those matchup man-to-man guys on the outside to really contain our playmakers, and it could get ugly for them. So I think they're going to just try to sit with the four-man front and try to bully our offensive line and have Dexter Lawrence take two. And everybody else gets one-on-ones.
13: Three sometimes, maybe.
12: Yeah.
13: Maybe he'll take the all five sometimes himself. He's that good. Let's stick with that, though, for a second, because statistics back what you're saying. The Bengals, through two games, have rushed four the most of any team in the league. And they have eight sacks. They have the ninth highest pressure rate. Like, they're doing what defensive coordinators dream of. I only have to bring four guys, and I get a lot of pressure on the quarterback, and everybody else is back in coverage. How are you going to beat that? Even the greatest quarterbacks are going to struggle against defenses that can do that. So that's what the Bengals have done well. But they saw what the Patriots were able to do blitzing that Steelers offensive line. So I wonder if there's a little bit of a temptation to do that. But if I was Cincinnati, I would stick with what's been working through the first two games. Have confidence that we'll get enough pressure just by sending four, maybe three sometimes. And we'll have a lot of people devoted to coverage to help against the Steelers receiving core and Rodgers' mind.
12: Yeah, but I also think they haven't really faced the number one receiver, like the potential of what DK could actually be. Like when you look at Houston, I don't think they have a receiver on the roster that's rivaling.
13: Collins was banged up too, wasn't he?
12: Yeah, I don't think they have a receiver that's rivaling DK. And if you look
13: at
12: the
13: Tampa lost Mike Evans.
12: I mean, they have
13: Buka's not stepped in there yet.
12: And Buka's really working out of the slot and stuff. Yeah. He's not really a guy that's as dominant as DK can be, is what we hope he will be.
13: DK's their best receiver so far.
12: Yeah, so we'll see how they play it with that.
13: Yeah, and I bet you they'll be physical with him because I think you've seen that through the first couple of games is that they try to, you know, jam him at the line, which is he's not off put by that. Like I said, he's winning matchups, he's getting open, but I think that's kind of how the first two teams have played him, and that's how the Bengals will try to play him. But when it comes to Rodgers, traditionally, blitzing him has been one of the worst things you could possibly do. He will eat you alive. Even with moderate offensive line play, Aaron Rodgers is good enough to destroy a blitz. Didn't see that against the Patriots, but the offensive line was just getting so ripped to shreds against it that it was hard for him to make chicken salad out of what was happening out there. So I'm just very curious, Vince, as the year goes on, and since Cincinnati doesn't really do this anyway, maybe it's not this week, but do teams kind of blitz him more often than they have in the past just to test those waters and have him at least prove to them, yeah, I can still shred you when you send five, when you send six? I think you got to kind of prove it to the teams now, even though the history of your career shows that you're one of the best at beating it all time. But this is your last year and you're another year older. Let's see it to believe it here. I think that might be other teams' mindset this year.
12: Yeah, but I think it's a step further than just acknowledging the fact that Aaron Rodgers can beat the blitz. I mean, he's not as athletic as he once was, so he's not going to be getting outside of the pocket like he used to. It's going to come down to acknowledging the fact that he's being blitzed. Like, he's going to have to recognize he's being blitzed. And then secondary to that, the playmakers are going to have to beat one-on-one press coverage in order to make the play versus tight coverage because they're blitzing. They're probably going to be in a press posture. So it's two parts to that, right? Like, Aaron's not going to be able to have the great escapability and get out the pocket and make
13: something
12: happen.
13: Not anymore, right?
12: He's not going to be able to do that anymore. So he has to recognize, get the blocking scheme down, to slide the protection to where it needs to go. And then outside, the one-on-one playmakers got to make plays one-on-one, which can happen versus secondary. That's why I think that now, basically what I was saying, Tom, is that the Bengals are already more likely to just play with a seven-man box because they've done that the last few weeks. I don't think they'll blitz more. They could blitz more, but I don't think they would blitz more because they've been having a great deal of success with the light box. And on top of that, they haven't had to play against a dominant wide receiver. So now it's actually more incentive for them to sit back in coverage. Like, why would they bring an extra person into the box when we don't have a dynamic run game? They feel like they're comfortable with their D-line. And on top of that, if you do pressure us, Aaron Rodgers could get the ball to DK, and they don't have somebody as comparable to Christian Gonzalez to actually disrupt them in the press game.
13: Yeah, I stick with what you're doing well. I would just rush four against him. I'm curious to see if they kind of go away from that. I think it would ultimately be a mistake for them, though. I think you're doing it so well with rushing four. You have those light boxes. All this is detailing what really good to great defenses are capable of doing, which makes you scared of what the Bengals could potentially become as this season moves on. But that secondary, I think we are correct to identify as their weakest link right now. And if there's any area for us to have confidence in when it comes to the Steelers' offense, it's potentially attacking that secondary. But as far as the aspect of holding up against that Cincinnati front, Dexter Lawrence has really had an incredible return on investment already for Cincinnati. They give up a top 10 pick this year to grab him. You argue we'll never find somebody in the draft, at least immediately, that will have that kind of impact at number 10. Maybe 3 or 4 years down the road, he'll develop into someone as good as Lawrence, but let's pull the trigger on this right now. Let's not get a project on defense or a guy that needs a little bit more seasoning. Let's go get Dexter Lawrence, an established star. And he's had an incredible first two games. I saw some cut-ups against Houston. He was so dominant on that entire game, Vince, against the run, blowing up the pocket for when the Texans were to pass the ball. It's hard to kind of imagine ways to beat him. What do you even do as an offensive line? It's got to be double teams pretty much all the time. He eats those up, though, and sometimes sheds them and makes plays anyway. We're dealing with one of the best players, I think, on the defensive side of the football in the year 2026.
12: When you're playing against a dominant interior D lineman, the number one thing that you're going to do is you're going to pace him. So you're going to move the ball at an incredible tempo, and you're going to gas Dexter Lawrence out. One of his benefits is that he's ginormous and he's strong, but being 400 pounds comes with its own set of negatives. He's 400 pounds. So what do? You move the ball at a great pace and you tire him out. And then when he gets off the field, because he has to sub out, then you get your run game going. Because whoever is going to come in for Dexter Lawrence is, guess what? He's not Dexter Lawrence.
13: That's a drop off, no matter who you are.
12: So you speed the tempo up.

0: sacks from a nose guard, which is freaking unheard of.
1: Defensive player of the year caliber guy.
0: Yeah. So getting him tired, playing at pace. I think we're going to have to speed the game up in order to take advantage of him.
1: Like, so you go a little no huddle if you were the Steelers offense.
0: Go a little no huddle, run the screen game, get him moving, run some outside plays, get him running, make him tired, wear him down. Make him play. Make him not play him, and then he has. Then he doesn't have juice left in the fourth quarter to push the pocket and get that pass rush going.
1: That's got
0: to
1: be so frustrating for him too, right? Because you're working so hard and you're running like crazy, and you feel like you're just doing conditioning at that point, right? Because you're getting nowhere close to the ball. Because it's Roger Snap, it's screen ball. You know, we're running wide away from Dexter Lawrence. We're going outside, no huddle. Get right back on the line, Dexter. Screen to the other side now, and it's just like I can't affect the game, and I'm sucking wind right now. So I got to tap the helmet and take a couple of blows. And that's when you run the ball right up the middle. It's sound strategy, Vince. I mean, you should coach. You do. He's the biggest concern, but you can't ignore Jonathan Allen either on that defensive line. And I think what Allen is benefiting from is the ripple effect of Dexter Lawrence. He's such a great partner for him now. Jonathan Allen, who has at times in his career been kind of Batman-ish on defensive lines, he's now the second option. And that's a very strong second option. So Allen and Lawrence, those are your main concerns as far as the Steelers offense are concerned. And that interior of the Steelers offensive line, you know, everything you just said being true, tire them out, go with a lot of tempo, you're still going to have to step up big time if you're McCormick, if you're Frazier, and if you're Anderson, Hoffman, whoever they decide to go at right guard.
0: Yeah, man. I mean, here's the problem, right? You don't want Hoffman to come in. This is his first game. Right. The first thing that he has to go against is Dexter Lawrence.
1: Now, he's a vet, so, I mean, it's not like it's a rookie, but I feel you.
0: It's a terrible circumstance. And then you don't want Anderson out there on one leg trying to block Dexter Lawrence either.
1: Bit of a rock and a hard place, it seems, that you're stuck between there. But either way, big game from Zach Frazier, right?
0: Big game.
1: You're the dude in the middle of that defense. If you are who we think you are, and if you're going to develop into that all-pro caliber center, you hold your own against guys like Dexter Lawrence. I'm not saying you wash him completely. I'm not saying you win all of your reps, but you make it a stalemate more often than not. You do a solid job if you are indeed who we think you are.
0: Well, I mean, when you're talking about when it comes to second contract implications, right? Dexter Lawrence is going to be here. They gave him a sizable bag. He's going to be the mainstay of that.
1: He's in the North for a few years.
0: He's in the North for a few years. Like, if Zach Frazier, if you want to build your house in Pittsburgh, if you want to move out there to Gibsonia, where Cam and TJ live, you're going to have to deal with Dexter Lawrence, brother. And if you can't deal with him and win your fair share of those matchups, man, it's going to be tough for you, bro.
1: Like you've said, Cam Hayward has cost so many interior linemen in the AFC North second contracts. Baltimore, we're moving on from you. Cincinnati, Cleveland. Same thing applies now with Steelers interior linemen when it comes to a guy like Dexter Lawrence.
0: Yeah, like, he's a staple here, man. You're going to have to deal with him. You're going to see him. You're going to get to know him very well. Like, that's your nemesis now. Like, for you, two of you guys cannot exist, Frazier. For Dexter Lawrence to have a good day, it's going to come at the embarrassment of you. Like, it's going to cost you something if Dexter have a good day. And the same thing for you versus him. So you got to accept this challenge because it's going to be coming at you for the next 4 to 5 years, bro, if you're fortunate.
1: You know who would have put Dexter Lawrence in his back pocket, though?
0: Who?
1: Craig Wolfley. I mean, it would have been nothing for him. Easy pickings for Wolf. Tonight is the Hall of Honor dinner at Acrisure Stadium. Craig Wolfley, obviously a part of the induction class with Kevin Colbert, general manager, and JT Thomas, defensive back. And Wolf hits close to home here on the Steelers Audio Network, of course, because he was such a big part of it for so many years. And his legend on the field was great, but Mate Palin comparison just to his legend off the field as far as a Steelers media member was, and there was just no dude that loved the Steelers more, to be quite honest with you, than Craig Wolfley, and no dude that probably loved beating the Bengals quite like Craig Wolfley did. So we've got a ton of great Wolfisms throughout the show that we're going to pepper in today, coming back from breaks, honoring Craig. We'll get more into this Hall of Honor class too later on today because, Vince, you've dealt with Kevin Colbert too. I mean, he was the GM when you were on the Pittsburgh Steelers. He gave you the contracts that you signed. So
0: he did.
1: So we'll get into that. 4:30 to 9 tonight at Acrisure is the ceremony, and we've got a live broadcast here on Steelers Nation Radio, 5:30 p.m. to 7 p.m. You can listen to Mike Brazuta and Wes Euler, and they'll be joined by a lot of Steelers greats they parade in. That broadcast is always fun every year. So congrats to the guys going in tonight. Craig Wolfley,

0: JT Thomas and Kevin Colbert. We'll get more into the Bengals, though. When we come back, we'll talk about their offense. That's the headliner. Don't want to bury that lead. It's Tom Offerman. It's Vince Williams on the Steelers Blitz on Steelers Nation Radio.
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16: Oh, Binger, I got to tell you, as soon as he turned the corner and went wang-dang-doodle down that sidelines, you knew nobody was going to catch him.
0: I can't wait to hear all these throughout the show today. Wang-dang-doodle down the sidelines. There was nobody like Wolf and his Wolfisms on the broadcast, and I don't think there will ever be anybody quite like him again. How does your brain even think of something like that? He quite literally made up his own language, basically. Like, you know how, like, J.R.R. Tolkien has his own language for, like, orcs and all the other characters in his Lord of the Rings novels? Like, Wolf did that for, like, his broadcasting in the Steelers. Like, wang-dang-doodle, snotification, like just really crazy things. I don't know how else to describe them. So Craig Wolfley going into the Hall of Honor on Sunday is when the ceremony is officially during the Steelers and Bengals game. The dinner is, of course, tonight. We'll get more into that in our next segment, Vince, but getting back to the Bengals here and previewing them, the offensive side of the ball is obviously still the headliner for Cincinnati. Yes, the defense has gotten better, and I think it's kind of stolen the narrative a little bit through the first 2 weeks for them because people are so surprised that they're playing defense. I think I literally heard last night Al Michaels on the Thursday night broadcast go, Cincinnati, they're playing defense now in Cincinnati. Like, he was taken so aback by it. So that's kind of been the driving force of the conversation for them. But the team starts and stops with Burrow and those two wide receivers, and that's been their identity for years. We talk about how the Steelers are struggling to find identity on offense. Bengals have had an identity for half a decade now.
17: Yeah, I mean, that's what the head coach brought there to do, and he's been consistent with it. And it's always looked the same. Like, they've got it down to a science. Now you know exactly what you're going to get when you play against a Joe Burrow team. The only thing is you just got to hope that maybe he'll, like, get hurt and he won't show up.
0: Man, that's it, right?
17: But if Joe Burrow's in the building, you know exactly what's going to go down. And I always think it was fascinating that there really doesn't seem to be any beef or divaism between the two star wide receivers or the other skill players on that team.
0: Yes.
17: Like, Joe Burrow does a great job of feeding all of those egos and managing all of those guys' targets. And you just never know which one is going to go off. And I think they do a great job of really playing off of each other, too. Like, the continuity that they have. You could tell, like, most of the time you don't get wide receivers paid like that, two of them on one team.
0: And everybody thought you would have to move on from T. Higgins.
17: But
0: like, everybody expected that.
17: But Joe Burrow and Ja'Marr Chase is both standing on the table for him saying, like, no, we need this. It's like a
0: And that's rare, right?
17: Yeah, it is. It's like, because I don't really think there is, like, a number one over there in their mind. Like, in our mind, we think, like, oh, number one. But I think they really value T. Higgins.
0: I do, too.
17: Like, they treat him like he is a number one receiver.
0: I agree with that, even though I think Ja'Marr Chase is... He might be number one in the league.
17: I think we all do, but I'm just saying as far as how they run their schemes and how they game plan,
0: and
17: he just throws the ball whoever open. They'll give you some concepts where they'll get T. Higgins isolated as well.
0: Yes. I think Burrow definitely views it that way. And I think the rare thing is Chase views it that way too. And like, how many number one receivers think like that? Like, that's a selfish position, right? You have to be a little bit selfish to be great at that. And you would admit, like, yeah, T's great and he's a solid second option to me, but I don't think Chase views it that way. I think you're right. Like, they all have such a great relationship that you just don't really see very often as far as that position is concerned. And Burrow, what you said, in his ability of getting the ball to everybody on that offense, specifically those two, and making them happy, I think that may be one of his greatest super strengths, superpowers when it comes to what he brings to the table. And you'll even see games where Yoshivas has big moments. Gesicki gets fed. Chase Brown out of the backfield. he has an incredible feel for that Cincinnati offense and where to go with the football.
17: Yeah, it's right in front of us. Like, anybody on this offense can eat. And I think it all starts with Joe Burrow. That's why when everybody talk about, like, how dynamic the receivers are, I'm like, man, guys, you got to have a great trigger man. Or when they try to place Joe Burrow down, they try to knock him. I'm like, man, Joe Burrow is a fantastic quarterback. Like, I don't think people really understand or appreciate how good he truly is at what he does, man. And just from, like, a leadership standpoint, how he can galvanize his team and get them going. Like, he kind of controls that whole environment of what they have going on there. I really think he's
0: he runs Cincinnati.
17: Yeah, he spearheaded what's going on with the defensive side of the ball.
0: Yes,
17: like,
0: he
17: I
0: did.
17: Think he got the whole offseason and all the free agent acquisitions. I think he got them all going. Like, when he started chirping and speaking out, you can only do that from a place of respect, where what you say actually matters and the people around you value the things that you say. And also they respect the fact that you're actually going to make good on the things that you say. And I think Joe Burrow kind of commands that level of prestige inside of the organization.
0: Yes.
17: And rightfully so.
0: He's probably the most powerful man in the city, to be quite honest with you right now. Joe Burrow runs the city of Cincinnati. Here's the career numbers against the Steelers for the two wide receivers. Chase has 56 catches for 687 yards and 6 touchdowns in 8 games against Pittsburgh. Higgins has 50 catches for 856 yards, 6 touchdowns as well, in 10 previous meetings. So he's had a couple more meetings than Ja'Marr Chase has had. But T. Higgins has actually done, you could say, more damage against the Steelers than Chase has in their careers against Pittsburgh.
17: Well, yeah, because we're going to put the bracket on Ja'Marr Chase. So T. Higgins is going to get the one-on-ones, which is why it was a great challenge that you had put out yesterday, bro, because our defensive backs are in for a whale of a challenge.
0: They're in for it, yeah.
17: They are in for a whale of a challenge. And I think we don't know whether Joey is going to play or not, but I think it's going to speak volumes if our DBs and our secondaries can come in there and actually play well against these guys. This is going to be like, man, let's just move forward and stop worrying about all the drama. Like, if they can go in there and dominate this matchup, this is a super explosive and high-powered offense, and these are probably the two best wide. This is probably the best wide receiver tandem in the league.
0: I think,
17: or
0: it
17: at
0: is.
17: Least, is a top five wide receiver tandem in the league. And if we can go out as a defensive backfield and contain these guys, and even more so, more than contain. Let's say we dominate the game. Let's say we get some picks, we get some interceptions, we get turnovers and stuff. It's going to completely change the whole narrative around what's going on with our premier cornerback that we haven't been able to play with yet.
0: And speaking of that, Joey spoke to the media yesterday, said he's going to play this year when he's healthy, and was still limited in practice as far as yesterday's practice report was concerned. Didn't seem like there was a lot of optimism for that happening this week. Then next week is a short week, so who knows if it's going to be a couple more weeks still until you see Joey Porter Jr. back in the fold. But my gut is telling me that you're not going to have him on Sunday. And what you just said, if the defense holds its own against this wide receiving core, if they can put a lid on it enough to make this game within reach for the offense that's struggling to win and to pull this upset as a home underdog against the Cincinnati Bengals, then that just instills confidence in guys like Samuel and Dean individually. And then, like you said, it instills confidence in the team that we can move forward with our current secondary and play against anybody, because you just did it against the best in the league.
17: Yeah, I'm not really concerned about what our defense has to face this week. Even without Joey, I'm really not concerned. What Patrick Graham has shown me is that we've always been on the ball schematically these last 2 weeks. What I've seen from the defense and how they're able to play as a collective. Like, yes, we have a dynamic front, but the ability for us to play together and as a collective is what I've really been excited about in watching this team gel together and understanding that with more time, they're only going to get better. Like, just concerning yourself with the people that are actually on the field, not the additions that we could add to it, but just with the guys that have been playing, we've been playing really well. And I expect us to continue to get better. Like, what other group would you rather march into a building to go against Joe Burrow, T. Higgins, and Ja'Marr Chase and company? Nobody. Like, I'm very confident in the fact that we're going to go out there and play well as a defense. And I even can say I think we'll play well enough to win as a defense, because that's what they've showed me to be able to do. Like, I believe in them.
0: And Cincinnati's offensive line has gotten better, don't get me wrong, but it's not the massive improvement that the defensive line has had. It's not like they're the best offensive line in football all of a sudden. And these guys that the Steelers have been familiar with for a couple of years now, you know, Mims has had a few years now as matching up against Watt, and now it'll be against Watt and Highsmith, as we know Patrick Graham likes to move some thing or things around. The interior of that Bengals offensive line has been vulnerable to Cam Hayward for more than a few years now. So while they're playing better and they're doing a better job of keeping Joe Burrow upright, I don't fear that Bengals offensive line even slightly. And the strength on strength in this game is Bengals offense versus that Steelers pass rush. I hope that the pass rush continues to be as aggressive and as successful as it's been in the first 2 weeks. I think that's your clearest path to victory overall on Sunday is Joe Burrow gets sacked 4-5 times, 8 more pressures on top of that, a couple more quarterback hits on top of that, maybe a couple turnovers forced because of that. I mean, I actually saw cut-ups of the 2022 season opener in Cincinnati. They were abusing the hell out of the Bengals offensive line and Joe Burrow, and that's why you were able to go up there and win that game in overtime eventually. So it needs to look a lot like that once again. You need to wreck the game with your front seven.
17: It's going to be a huge, I think this is going to be the emergence of Nick Herbig. I think how you have to get after Joe Burrow is you're going to have a 4-man rush. And I think it's going to come when you have 3 of those fantastic outside linebackers on the field at the same time. I think third downs are going to get real tricky. I think Patrick Graham is really going to get in his bag, and we're going to see some pretty advanced exotics out of that front and how he manipulates it to get after the quarterback, because you can't rush 5. You can't blitz Joe Burrow because you don't want Ja'Marr Chase to get the one-on-one and catch a slant and go house with it. T. Higgins is also very explosive when you put him down the field, so you want help over top of him as well. You want to try to give him as much help as you can and insulate the back end. And how do you do that? The same thing that we were saying about the Bengals and what they've been successful with, we kind of have to adopt that philosophy as well, because we don't really have those high-end cover guys on the back end. Our strength is more in our front. Mm-hmm. So we're going to have to get after them with 4. And I think if I have freaking Cam Hayward, T.J. Watt, Nick Herbig, Alex Highsmith versus their 5, I'll take that all day. That sounds like a win in my book.
0: Yeah, and you just rotate in guys on that defensive line spot too. Harmon, he can definitely win. Keanu Benton is the strength for Benton is pass rush. Get him out there to get pressure on Joe Burrow. I have confidence that you can get it done. I want to see some of those simulated pressures too. Have Highsmith and Watt drop back in coverage. Herbig comes from the middle of the field. Patrick Queen comes from the middle of the field. So you're not blitzing, but it just gives the illusion, makes Joe Burrow feel like there's a blitz coming. TJ Watt, by the way, in that 2022 game that I was watching a lot of highlights of, he did it again. He didn't have a pick 6 against Burrow, but he jumped up on one of those plays and picked him off, snatching it at the line of scrimmage. So be active with your hands, get in those passing lanes. Cam Hayward had a couple of bats down in that game, but that's every game of his career. He has a couple of bat downs. So I think it really comes down to how this Steelers front plays, how much pressure they can get with only allocating 4 guys to rush Joe Burrow, and then making sure that Burrow feels that pressure and is forced into a couple of turnovers. I think that's your biggest key here on Sunday. And if you don't get any pressure, if your strength isn't playing like a strength, you really have no shot to win.
17: Yeah, you got no shot. Definitely the goal this week is to make Joe Burrow uncomfortable and put him in one-dimensional passing situation so we can really attack him and get after him. If he's comfortable back there, if we're not able to get pressure on him, or if they're able to some type of way to conjure up a level of balance where Chase Brown can run the ball efficiently at 5 yards a pop and Joe Burrow can get comfortable in the play action game and actually have options, it's going to get wicked for us. So we have to do a good job of minimizing everything around Joe Burrow, and then that'll give us opportunity to really get after him and attack him.
0: When Vince and I come back, we'll talk more about tonight's Hall of Honor dinner and the 2026 Hall of Honor class that is getting inducted on Sunday against the Cincinnati Bengals. We'll also take a quick trip back to school and look at what's going on in college football this week. It's Tom Opperman. It's Vince Williams on the Steelers Blitz on Steelers Nation Radio, part of the Steelers Audio Network.
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0: See, like, what does that even mean? I don't even know what the hell he was talking about there. He said it was a three-card Monty and then a Houdini-ism. Not even just Houdini, Houdini-ism. Hall of Honor induction ceremony is this Sunday against the Cincinnati Bengals. Kevin Colbert, JT Thomas, and Craig Wolfley, who you just heard there, getting in with this class of 2026. You've got the Hall of Honor dinner tonight, 4:30 to 9 p.m., and we've got live coverage from there on SNR with Mike Prezuda and Wes Euler. That's at 5:30 and goes until 7. You'll definitely want to be tuned in there. See a lot of Steelers legends come by, talk about Kevin, talk about JT Thomas, talk about Craig Wolfley and the memories that they've had with them. And JT Thomas was a little bit before both of our times, Vince, so you don't have any particular memories, I'm sure, with him. But before we get to the other two, JT Thomas quite often forgotten about, I think, in Steelers history because he was the guy opposite of Mel Blount, right? But he was still a pretty damn good corner in his own right and had incredible contributions to those Super 70 Steelers teams in winning Super Bowls. And I'm sure that's a compliment sometimes it also feels a little weird when you're saying, hey, you're the guy that's not Mel Blunt, right? Like, you're the guy opposite of Mel Blunt. But now JT Thomas is immortalized forever in the Steelers Hall of Honor.
17: Man, I'm very familiar with JT Thomas. He's a Florida State Seminole, man. He's a dog.
0: Get out of here. I didn't even know that. How about that?
17: Yeah, so he's a dog, man.
0: Did he hang around plays. Florida State, too? Or did you guys not really
17: I'm pretty sure he'll come to the game when they play up here. Florida State plays Pitt this year, so he'll be around. You'll see him. He'll pull up. But JT Thomas is a beast, man. I think all great positions like corners work in tandem, right? Like, I don't think you can have a great one without a great other one. I think
0: that's a good point.
17: Like, in order to make a steel curtain defense, you got to have great players all over the field, man. And I wouldn't even say that he was a Robin to Mel Blunt's Batman. It was like Batman and Superman.
0: You know what? That's a great point. Like, JT Thomas is kind of, it's a little bit tough because you're in the shadow of maybe the greatest cornerback of all time. Like, it wasn't even just like they were a great tandem and Mel Blunt was a little bit better than him. Mel Blunt was better than everybody else in the league at that point, at that position. They changed the damn rules of the game because of what Mel Blunt was doing out there on the football field. So I can see why people will remember him more than JT Thomas, but you're right. Like, if this was any other team probably back then, he'd be considered one of the top corners. It just further drills home the point that those 70 Steelers were unbelievable.
17: Unbelievable.
0: Like, they had Hall of Famers at every single level.
17: If you put him on a different team, he's absolutely still an
0: one of the best
17: amazing,
0: ever.
17: One of
0: going
17: the best
0: into
17: ever.
0: That team's Hall of Honor, and maybe even the Hall of Fame, because it wouldn't have the fatigue that you get now with the Steelers of the 70s. That entire defense should probably be in Canton right now.
17: Man, for real. Like, but sincerely, though, they're so good.
0: I know.
17: When you think about them individually, like, a lot of people think about them as a collective, and you should, because football is a team sport. But when you start breaking down their accomplishments by themselves individually, all of those dudes are individually fantastic football players.
0: And then you look at Kevin Colbert, fantastic GM for the Pittsburgh Steelers, has had like one losing season in his tenure as Steelers GM, won a Super Bowl, went to another Super Bowl, multiple AFC championship game appearances, playoff appearances, just a ton of success and a ton of different team builds, right? That's the key to having a GM that has a lot of longevity. You don't just nail one window with the team and you win, and then that's kind of it. You do it multiple times in different ways. Colbert built up the defense, Colbert built up the offense, and had both of those units at different times in his tenure humming as the best in the league.
17: Yeah, man, think about being able to do it that way and the versatility of Kevin Colbert, but also just his theories and how he always crafted teams and what he always thought about it. So keeping the same fundamentals, right? So how he built up the Killer Bees was the same way that he built up those awesome 2010 defenses as well, just from the offensive side of the ball. He didn't change his methodology. Like, we used to ask him about it and talk to him about it. He was like, Vince, man, we just want to find good Steelers. Like, no matter where they come from, we want to look for guys who have exceptional toughness, playmaking ability, that were hard and gritty and wanted to play in big games, and people that truly just loved football. And I think it was so fundamental to what he had going on, and that's why he was able to have success with it for so long. And I'll never forget when I was in the Senior Bowl, I didn't know who Kevin Colbert was. I didn't know what he looked like. But they were telling me I need to find him because the Pittsburgh Steelers had interest in me because I was really good friends with Ike Taylor. And he was like, man, make sure you find Kev and introduce yourself. So I'm walking around and this GM just walks up to me. He's like, hey, Vince, how you doing? I'm like, I'm fine. How you doing? He was like, who are you? He was like, I'm Kevin Colbert. I'm the Steelers GM. And I'm like, oh, man. I'm looking for you. He was like, oh, man, I've been looking for you too, man. He was like, don't worry about it. You're going to be a Steeler. It's like, everybody already told me about you.
0: How about that?
17: Like, we're going to bring you to Steeler. He was like, we're going to get you on a visit. You're going to come up here. And you're going to be a Steeler. And I was like, oh, okay. And then when I actually got drafted, he was like, see, I told you. He was like, you were down there at the Senior Bowl, all angry, knocking people out. But I told you, man, you didn't have anything to worry about. We were going to make you a Steeler. And I got so many great stories about Kevin Colbert because I talked to him all the time.
0: He was great with players, wasn't he?
17: Well, the best part about the Steelers organization from my perspective was the fact that there really wasn't a glass door between upstairs and downstairs. When I say that, what I mean is like the GM part of it, the scouting part of it, the coaching part of it was never separated from the players. Like at any moment, you could just walk upstairs and go have a conversation with Mike Tomlin, Kevin Colbert, any of the scouts. You can go and ask them exactly how they felt about you.
0: Open door policy.
17: Open door policy, and they would tell you. And sometimes it would hurt your feelings. Sometimes you ask him, it will hurt your feelings. This is my favorite
0: Kevin. You better have some thick skin going in there.
17: Tom, I got you. This is my favorite Kevin Colbert story. This is how Vince Williams ended up getting 20 sacks in all the TFLs, like 50-plus TFLs. This is exactly how it happened. So I was starting on a defense. This is my first year starting, and I was playing next to Ryan Shazier. In a graphic, I was in the weight room, and me and Kevin Colbert and Mike Tomlin were talking about going to NBA games because I was an NBA fan. And a graphic popped up on ESPN on the TV, and it had showed the Pittsburgh Steelers defense. And the only person on the Pittsburgh Steelers defense that wasn't drafted in the first, like the top three rounds of the draft was me.
0: Vince Williams.
17: It was just Vince Williams. And it had me in bright yellow. Like, yeah, all the starters.
0: Sixth round
17: pick, Vince Williams. And the whole energy like that I was having about this conversation literally just shifted down. And they could just tell that I just felt really horrible by myself in that moment. And Kevin Colbert put his hands on my shoulder, and he was like, Vince, let me tell you, man, we brought you here because we know what you're capable of. And all you have to do, if you can't cover going backwards, then you got to make yourself valuable going forwards.
0: Boy, did you ever.
17: And that's what he told me. He was like, Vince, don't worry about it. He was like, don't worry about covering. We know your limitations. We know what you're good at, and we will highlight what you're good at. But just get better at it.
0: Man.
17: Like, if you can't add value in the cover game, then add value going after the quarterback. And ever since that conversation, I really dedicated myself to getting downhill and beating running backs and beating tight ends in the rush game. And it worked out for me. And then later, after that year, when we were working out our contract, he was like, see, look, once again, I'm telling you what to do. It worked out. I told you not to worry, and you were stressed out. And look at it. Now we're sitting at the table working out your contract.
0: Seems like a funny dude, for real. And I got to imagine that's a bit of a rarity to have a GM have that kind of relationship with the players on his team and to talk to a player like that, to put an arm around a player and console him like that.
17: Tom, I bought my house because of Kevin Colbert. I was going through housing problems. I was about to move to the South Hills, and Kevin was like, nah, come. You're going to live right by me. You're going to live in Pine. Here's my real estate guy. Here's your house. I know a perfect house for you. I'm like, Kev, I haven't even signed my deal yet. We're going through contract negotiations. I was like, man, what happens if you cut me? He was like, well, it's Pine Richland, buddy. Man. Just sell the house. You'll make a profit. You're great. Don't worry about it.
0: That's awesome stuff there, man. So congrats to Kevin Colbert for going in. Well-deserved.
17: Great man.
0: Into the Steelers Hall of Honor on Sunday. And speaking of a great man, I'm sure you dealt with Craig Wolfley from time to time as well. You couldn't not see Wolf on the practice field. He went to every single practice. He went to every single training camp and was out there, made his presence felt. I felt like he was still inside that locker room, even beyond his playing years, while he was doing media. Just had such a great, and Tunch too, has such a great relationship with you guys while you were playing.
17: I don't think there's a person outside of a person that was like in our building, as far as like a GM or a scout or a coach, that had more effect on Vince Williams as a person than Craig Wolfley, because he spoke so highly about me and my game. And I know that he's a huge reason why I became a fan favorite. Because he used to just speak so glowingly about me, and he gave me a nickname. He gives everybody a nickname, but his nickname for me was Old School, and he just loved the way that I played. Like, he always talked about me just being a downhill, thumping linebacker, but he never spoke about it in a way that seemed like it was a discredit to what I was able to do on a football field. Like, he loved it. And he was like, Vince, man, you're going to be fine, man. Like, the Steelers are going to get behind you because of the way that you play. And he was the first person to tell me. And as every Steeler player knows, this is exactly what you want to hear from anybody that's ever wore the black and gold. He was like, Vince, you could have played with any of us. You could have been a Steeler, Vince, in any era.
0: That gives you chills, right?
17: And when somebody tells you that, the level of motivation and confidence, that's all you want to hear as a Steelers player. When you know you're playing for a legendary franchise, when one of those guys that's well-respected in the community and that is an alum, when they look you in your eyes and they tell you that, it just does something to you. It, like, lights a fire underneath you and lets you know, like, oh, I actually belong here.
0: I'm seeing eye to eye with this legend.
17: That's what I never wanted to wear another helmet. I couldn't even fathom myself being anything but a Steeler, probably from that moment. It's like, yeah, I don't really care to play for anybody else. Like, I was born to be a Pittsburgh Steeler. And the person that really instilled that inside of me was Craig Wolfley.
0: Yeah, and he treated everybody like that. It wasn't just if you were a Pittsburgh Steeler, you were on the team, you played at the NFL like he did. He treated someone like me like that, you know, 22 years old, 23 years old, coming in out of college, trying to break into this industry. The first thing that I did here at iHeart was they would do their show from the South Side, from the Steelers facility, Tunch and Wolf, every morning, because then they would just go to practice right away. They would always be ever present around you guys. And So I'd have to go down there with like remote gear to broadcast back to the station. And that was my first introduction here in this industry. Those two couldn't have been nicer. Put me on the air like right away, had me help them out. And it was memories that I'll cherish forever and really lessons that I'll remember forever. Not so much when it comes to radio, obviously those lessons too, but just life lessons around those guys. Like they just knew how to live life the best that you possibly could. Always had sunny dispositions, always had positive outlooks. They were remarkable men. Wolf is a remarkable man, and we miss him dearly here. Both of them, Tunch and Wolf, on Steelers Nation Radio. Big parts of this station, of course, and of Steelers broadcasts. And it's going to be really emotional and really cool to see Wolf get the honor that he deserves. And you know that plaque's gone right next to Tunch, right? In the Hall of Honor.
2: You already
0: know.
2: How could it not
0: be right there, those two? I mean, just absolute legends. Again, ceremony tonight, 4:30 to 9 p.m. Dinner tonight, 4:30 to 9 p.m. We've got a broadcast from 5:30 until 7, so make sure you're listening for Mike Prisuta and Wes Euler. They'll have a ton of interviews with players that played with Wolf, JT Thomas. Maybe JT Thomas will be there himself. I'm sure Colbert will be there as well. I don't feel like going back to school right now. We're not going to hit the bell. Spend too much time talking about more important things. Who cares about the college players? Get out of here. We'll get to them eventually. We'll get back in gear with Steelers and Bengals next, though. It's Tom and Vince on the Steelers Blitz on Steelers Nation Radio, a part of the Steelers Audio Network.
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1: Oh, that's sweeter than Aunt Nellie's blueberry pie, baby!
2: Aunt Nellie's blueberry pie had to be so good. You a pie guy?
3: I'm a big pie guy.
2: You a big pie guy? Blueberry pie up there on your list?
3: Peach cobbler
2: is the number one.
3: Is my number one. I mean, I know it's supposed to be a cobbler, but technically it's a pie. It's a peach pie.
2: I'll give you that. We'll call cobbler's pie on this show.
3: Yeah, it is.
2: I got to be honest with you, not a huge pie guy, except for one specific pie, and it's that time of year. Pumpkin pie.
3: Why would you say that, brother?
2: I'm a big pumpkin pie guy.
3: I feel like anybody who likes pumpkin pie has never had a sweet potato pie. Because I'm from the South.
2: I don't think I ever have had a sweet potato pie.
3: And that's
2: pie.
3: Why you like pumpkin pie. Like, we got to get you guys below the Mason-Dixon line.
2: So you think sweet potato pie, I will never look back again. I don't want pumpkin pie anymore. I've only had sweet potato pie from here on out.
3: I mean,
2: if I have it once.
3: Well, pumpkins are not even sweet, so they don't really go in pie. Like, you have to spice them. But if you have a naturally sweet, like something like a freaking yam or a sweet potato, and then you actually add sweetness to it, it's like, think about this, right? Like, a sweet potato pie is a pumpkin pie on steroids. It's times 10.
2: I mean, you're selling it pretty well here. I'm not going to lie.
3: It's just a little stringy. I think the consistency
2: of the whipped cream on top of it?
3: Like, yeah.
2: But okay.
3: The pumpkin pie has better consistency. It's not stringy.
2: Yeah, kind of puree. Yeah.
3: Yeah, but like sweet potato pie, a little stringy. But once you get past that. Oh.
2: Okay, so a texture thing is my biggest hurdle here when it comes to the sweet potato pie.
3: After that,
2: as long as I can still put like vanilla ice cream on top of it, whipped cream all over it, I'm cool with that.
3: You're not even going to need it. You don't need all those extra toppings because in itself.
2: So you're saying the pumpkin pie needs to be lifted by some of the accoutrements around it.
3: Yeah.
2: The sweet potato pie is its own thing.
3: Oh, it's amazing. It's the best thing ever happened.
2: Wolf would be so proud of us right now, talking about food for the first 3 minutes of this segment. I think his whole show sometimes on Fridays before games would just be about food and ranking foods. Hall of Honor ceremony, by the way, is on Sunday against the Cincinnati Bengals, and a great way to honor these gentlemen that are going into the Steelers Hall of Honor is to beat up on a rival that they all beat up on at times in their career, and Kevin Colbert built a ton of teams that would go out there and beat up on the Cincinnati Bengals. We've talked already today on the show, Vince, about the main players when it comes to Cincinnati. The Dexter Lawrence on defense, Jonathan Allen on defense, Burrow and the receivers on the offensive side of the ball. I want to talk about some of the peripheral players, though, especially on offense, that can hurt you if you let them. Yes, it starts and stops with Ja'Marr Chase and T. Higgins as far as your number one threat is concerned in that Cincinnati passing game. But Chase Brown is somebody that cannot be ignored, has had success against the Steelers in the past, last year had some pretty good games against Pittsburgh, and overall has had some pretty good games over the past year and a half, has really emerged as another threat in that Cincinnati offense and a very welcome one for them. So cannot sleep on Chase Brown out of the Cincinnati backfield. First and foremost, that's someone on the kind of peripheral of their skill players that is a very, very dangerous player.
3: Oh, without a doubt. I think he just benefits from the fact that he sees so many light boxes.
2: Well, that's the other thing, right?
3: Like, you're gonna have
2: the box against Cincy.
3: You're gonna have a 7-man front. So you're gonna have to dominate with a 7-man front versus Cincinnati because you gotta have people in those bracket positions. I mean, you may get away with it early downs, but even then they'll play action pass you and they'll get Drew and Mike Gesicki out there. Their 12 personnel is pretty much 11 personnel when you really think about it because their tight ends are so athletic and they can get down the field too. So I think Chase Brown benefits from a lot of light boxing. He's definitely a little scrappy guy. He'll get in there, make you miss. He's explosive. He's faster than people think. He's bigger than people think. But I think the more exposure he gets, I think they can punch the ball out from him. They can get the ball out on him. So I wouldn't mind seeing him get a lot of carries. If we can find a way to just make him get the ball more than they really want to give it to him, I think he's a fumble risk.
2: I think any running back's going to be a fumble risk against the Steelers defense. I feel like that's going to be a thing for them is a lot of punching, a lot of ball hawking. You saw Herbig already be successful with that against Ramondre Stevenson. And yeah, I think you're right to say that Chase Brown individually himself is a fumble risk for sure, but I think that's just going to be a calling card for the Steelers defense in general. You're going to have a little extra tight on the football if you're a running back going against Steelers defense. Out of the backfield in the passing game, too, is where Chase Brown can hurt you. It's another big game for Peyton Wilson. Like, let's not beat around the bush. This is another kind of specific-y kind of matchup for him. We're so enamored with how the corners are going to do against Chase and Ja'Marr. we need the front to get after Joe Burrow and create a lot of pressure on him. But Peyton Wilson has to make sure that Chase Brown doesn't beat them like he did in the past couple of games against Pittsburgh.
3: Yeah, I mean, just I think both too. Patrick Queen has
2: I don't
3: want to
2: lump Queen out of there either. Yeah,
3: they got to do a great job patrolling the middle of the field because you know the everybody's going to be focused on the outside. What becomes more vulnerable? The middle of the field. And I definitely think they have to do a big job of containing that area and just locking in on Chase Brown. Don't let him get to the outside. He's explosive. I'm not really worried about him running up the middle.
2: Me neither.
3: He's just an explosive back. They got to get the efficiency from him from explosive plays. And we just gave up an explosive play to a kind of a similar type runner. I would say Henderson's better than Chase Brown, but I think they're very similar in the fact that they're jittery, they're explosive, they're one cut, kind of get vertical guys, and we just gave up an explosive run for a touchdown to somebody similar to that. So I'm looking forward to the linebackers kind of being able to hunker down in a running game, forcing Joe Burrow into those singular passing situations.
2: Yeah, you would think that you would want them to run the ball a lot for Cincinnati. And I kind of do. I want them to try to run the ball, but unsuccessfully. It's weird. Like, the head of the snake that you'd want to take off from them is obviously their passing game. But at the same time, if they're leaning on their running game and they're doing that successfully, then you really have no answers against the Cincinnati Bengal offense. So make sure that they do become that one-dimensional team. And it is a dimension that they like to live in, throwing the football. But you got to eliminate Chase Brown completely from the equation. You talked about the linebackers patrolling the middle of the field. Mike Gesicki is a threat in the passing game for sure. Had a touchdown last week for Cincinnati. He's a receiving tight end, not a blocking tight end. He's not going to help in your running game at all. He's just a big receiver out there. So another assignment maybe for Jalen Ramsey at times in this game. Peyton Wilson, Patrick Queen, they're going to have to step up against Gesicki because he can do damage if allowed to.
3: I'm more concerned with Gesicki than I am about Chase Brown doing damage in the run game, mostly just because we struggled in man-to-man coverage last week versus tight ends. Hunter Henry hit us for a chunk. The rookie from Notre Dame
2: had a big play on Peyton Wilson,
3: and it was all man-to-man coverage.
2: Mm-hmm.
3: So I think if we're going to send some five-man pressure, we're going to have to get after Joe Burrow a little bit, probably earlier in the downs, right? Like, I think if the Bengals want to go 12 personnel, and we want to bring some pressure to try to kind of get some negativity on first down, maybe capture a play-action pass or just get them behind the chains to force them into one-dimensional passing circumstances, then you're going to be in man-to-man coverage, and you can't let Gesicki get down the field or get over the middle of the field when you're covering them with Brisker or Wilson or Ramsey or whoever that is. We're going to have tight man-to-man coverage on them.
2: Because Burrow will take that. He doesn't, eagle eye in on Chase and Higgins all game long. Like, if Gesicki is winning his man-to-man matchups in the middle, as you're describing, Burrow will hit him with 5-6 targets in this game.
3: Well, yeah, because the coverage is going to get thinned out because you have to put a double team. Whether you want to put the double team on Higgins or you want to put it on Ja'Marr Chase,
2: A double team
3: is happening. So it's going to create one-on-one opportunities, and who is more likely than not to be put in that one-on-one circumstance? It's probably going to be Brisker. It's probably going to be Wilson. It's probably going to be Queen, and they're going to have to stand up.
2: And, this is another reason why Cincinnati looks so real this year, right? Is that circumstance that you just described, every team's going to have to do that. There's going to be double teams against the Bengals all the time, which creates favorable one-on-one matchups elsewhere on that defense versus offense. And guys like Gesicki and Chase Brown are steps up as far as some of the other pieces that they've been dealing with in the previous couple of years. It's a decent role player offense as well for Cincinnati, as well as having the stars at the top. And I don't want to forget Yoshi Voss. There's just something in my gut tells me that he's going to have some big play working out of the slot, and he's a tough receiver for the Bengals in that slot position. Don't ignore him either, because Burrow will find him at times in this game. He's, as you said earlier, Vince, he's a master at spreading the ball around. If you're open, you're getting it from number 9.
3: Oh, it's big. We did give up an explosive out of the slot with Dobbs last week as well.
2: Eccles
3: was in a chase.
2: Good call.
3: He couldn't run him down. I think it's going to be a big week for him as well. Because, I mean, pretty much everybody, what I said at the beginning of the week still stands. Everybody that's not involved in those outside guys are going to have to stand up in one-on-one coverage situations, because we know that we're going to be providing extra help to the people that really need the extra help. Not saying that Deem and Samuels can't stand up and guard those guys, but they are who they are for a reason. They got paid what they got paid. We know their names. They are targets for a reason. So we got to give the help to where the guys that need the help, and everybody else is going to have to stand up in those one-on-one situations, and it's going to be a challenge.
2: Speaking of one-on-one situations, got to tackle the catch if you're in the secondary, because I can foresee the Bengals strategy being what do the Steelers defense do well? And they do it extremely well as they get pressure on the quarterback. Let's get things out quick to Chase. Let's get things out quick to Higgins. See if they can shed a would-be tackler and explode into the secondary with yards after the catch. And both of them, especially Chase, are extremely dangerous with the ball in their hands after the catch. So I could foresee that being the plan for the Bengals. Was it the game where Chase had, like, what was it, 21 targets or something absurd a couple of years ago, or maybe even last year? It was a lot of that stuff. It was a lot of quick stuff to Chase and then letting him do the damage with the ball in his hands. Tackle the catch. If they give him that slant, grab those ankles, make sure it's only like a 5-yard gain. Because if not, they're going to be running wild in your secondary.
3: Man, I think you got to punish him.
2: If
3: he wants to catch the ball underneath, then we have to rally to the ball and we got to get 11 hats on Chase.
2: You take a 15-yarder if it happens.
3: I'm not saying
2: early
3: to play
2: in the
3: dirty.
2: Game.
3: I think that
2: not
3: they
2: dirty,
3: should,
2: just a nice hit.
3: I think they should hit Chase until the echo of the whistle stops ringing. Like, I'm not saying to hit him late by any means. Never hit anybody late. Vince Williams does not condone getting personal fouls or taking cheap shots on anyone. But I say hit him until the echo of the whistle stops ringing out. Like, get as many people to the ball as you can. Got to get those big guys turning back, getting downfield. If you grab them, hold them up. Let Cam Hayward, let Y.A. Black come over
2: the
3: there.
2: The big boy lumber on over,
3: yeah,
2: right?
3: Let one of those big guys get in there and frog splash them like RVD. Like, we got to put some hits on them and slow them down. Because we know we got to be over the top because we can't let them take the top off. Like, both T. Higgins and Jamar Chase are definitely deep ball guys. They definitely can go up and get it. So, man, if they want to turn the game into a short passing game, we got to make them pay for that.
2: Well, in the Steelers' side of things, as far as what they can do against this Bengals defense, here's a stat that's really encouraging. The Bengals give up the most receiving yards per game, 100, and the most receptions, 6.5, to the tight end position.
3: Ooh.
2: So, through two games, Cincy's defense has much improved in a lot of areas in years past. They still struggle mightily against opposing tight ends. That has been a weakness of them for years. Doesn't look like, at least so far, it's fixed yet. And Pat Freiermuth has incredible career numbers against the Cincinnati Bengals. It's like in neon lights flashing in your face. This is the matchup that you have to most take advantage of. And Freiermuth should be heavily involved in the offensive game plan Sunday.
3: Oh, yeah. I think he's going to go crazy. Mostly because it's a very safe pick for him to do so. He always does.
2: He always
3: right?
2: does.
3: Like, he always does.
2: They stink against tight ends.
3: They're terrible against tight ends. And we know that he has to get off because we need somebody to step up in the receiving position when we're talking about playmaking. And he's the next guy up based on what he's already showed us to do. I mean, for crying out loud, he scored the only touchdown, right, that we have?
2: He has the only touchdown of the
3: only
2: season
3: touchdown
2: so
3: that we
2: far,
3: have.
2: Yes.
3: So it's the same.
2: Had to pause for a second. That can't be right.
3: Yeah.
2: But yes, it is. We have one touchdown. TJ. TJ has another touchdown, too. Well, you meant offensively speaking.
3: TJ plays outside linebacker.
2: We have two touchdowns. One's a tight end and one's an edge rusher. Oh, score a couple touchdowns on Sunday, please, Steelers offense.
3: TJ's tied with receiving touchdowns.
2: It's tied for the lead, the team lead in touchdowns right now.
3: I laugh so I don't cry.
2: And the thing is, I could see TJ getting another one this Sunday.
3: He's
2: what if
3: good
2: he, what
3: at
2: if he
3: it.
2: Goes in front solo? It's two touchdowns.
3: I think Joe Burrow is like so scared of that. I think he has him gun shy.
2: Joe Burrow has 10 interceptions in his career against the Pittsburgh Steelers. Joe Burrow plays well against Pittsburgh, but he's also not infallible against Pittsburgh. They've rocked him from time to time. Mike Tomlin always just had such a good beat on those kind of dudes. Like Lamar, I feel like he embraced those challenges, right?
3: Well,
2: like a Lamar, a Joe Burrow. Like, I'm going to be the one that stops these guys.
3: It's not so much that he just hyper-focuses on, I got to stop these guys. It's that these are the franchise quarterbacks in your division. What do you mean? Of course you got to stop them. These are the dudes that you're going to see for the next decade.
2: I can't win the division if I don't stop them.
3: Like, your job is determined on how well you handle those guys.
2: Now let's see how Mike McCarthy can do that. This is his first test at one of those two.
3: And he has to go out there and dominate them. Like, that's what Mike T made a staple on, was dominating his division and kind of going out there and beating those dudes up.
2: To the point, you got the reputation of, like, what do the Steelers do against Lamar Jackson? They're like the Lamar busters. Like, he's great against everybody but Pittsburgh. And Burrow didn't have that stigma about him. But when you dug in, like I said, 10 interceptions, it's not like Burrow was amazing against Pittsburgh.
3: Yeah, I mean, I think what we've been able to do against Burrow and the reason he has so many turnovers is you can't run out of coverage. Like, Joe Burrow's best asset about him is his intelligence. Like, he is an extremely smart guy. And I think that in order to combat that, you got to have a Rolodex level of coverages when you're playing against him.
2: Yeah.
3: Like, you cannot show him the same thing over and over and over again and expect him not to adjust, to expect him not to anticipate. Like, you're going to have to show them 6, cover 9, cover 4, variations of cover 2. Like, you got to show him everything. Mix in a couple man-to-mans in there when you don't think he can actually get you, because he'll sneak in audible and call a draw on you. He's very mobile. He's more mobile than people give him credit for.
2: He'll take 10 yards.
3: So he'll take 10 yards right up the middle and go and get you that way. So I think a critical part of playing Joe Burrow is having enough coverage to confuse him.
2: Man, that gives me confidence in our defense again, because I think we got smart guys.

0: It's a big ballers for Steelers and the Bengals.
1: Yeah!
0: I'll start. Let's start on the defensive side of the ball. My big baller on the defensive side of the ball is going to be Jamal Dean.
1: God dang it. Come on, Tom. Get out of my head.
0: You want to share him?
1: Yeah.
0: All right, let's share him.
1: I want to hear why. I want to see what you're going to say.
0: Because he's going to get the one-on-one matchup with T. Higgins. Without a doubt. And we've been talking about that all week long. You've been drawing a bead on that all week long. Chase is the guy that you bracket. Chase is the guy that you double team. Higgins is the guy that you have to step up against with one-on-one coverage. And Jamal Dean, you're up. And I think this probably would have been Joey if Joey Porter Jr. was healthy. I think they would have put him on the one-on-one on Higgins and bracketed Chase, but I don't feel like Joey will be available to them. If he is, Porter even said himself, he'd probably be on a snap count. Either way, it's a big game for Dean. He's got to eliminate T. Higgins as best he can.
1: Man, I think Dean was brought in for this specific reason. I mean, when you just think about his physicality, his size, his length, his experience.
0: All of that is a must against T, right? Like, he's a physical receiver.
1: He matches up perfectly. For all the things that T. Higgins succeeds at.
0: If I were to think of another big baller on the defensive side of the ball, I think we're onto something with Peyton Wilson and Queen too, just kind of patrolling the middle of the field, cleaning things up. No Gesicki, no Chase Brown. Don't let those guys hurt you. But I think Dean is clearly the number one guy. On offense, I'm curious if we're going to share this guy too, because I took the low-hanging fruit here. I know it's super obvious, but it's Pat Freiermuth. He's got to be your big
2: player.
0: I mean,
1: yeah, easily.
0: I don't see how you could come to another conclusion based on his track record against Cincy, how bad they are against tight ends like we established. All of the above points to Freiermuth, like 6 catches, 85 yards, and a touchdown. I could definitely see that line.
1: I was going to go with Zach Frazier.
2: That was going to be
1: my next one. I think Frazier's going to have a big game, man. I think he has to have a big game because he's going against a man-child in Dexter Lawrence. And this is what your career is built on, how you handle these situations. This is the biggest challenge that he's going to see so far. Like, Dexter Lawrence is a real guy. I mean, he's played against him before. I'm not saying he hasn't had success against him. He hasn't played against him. But now he's in your conference. Like, now whatever he does directly impacts what you have going on in your life. And it's a huge challenge.
0: People were looking at Zach Frazier as taking that step up and maybe being that all-pro center this season. That's tough to do because they only hand out one first-team all-pro center, and Creed Humphrey has had that thing on lock for a couple of years now. But people thought that he could ascend to that level. This is the game where you go out and dominate and then have people start to say, yeah, he has ascended to that level. He is that good. Go out there and prove it against Dexter Lawrence. I like that call for your big baller on offense. When we come back, we'll take a look around the shield, see what's going on in week 3 of NFL action. And we had a game last night that had a bit of a surprising result. So we'll dig into all of that next. Tom Offerman and Vince Williams on the Steelers Blitz on Steelers Nation Radio, a part of the Steelers Audio Network.
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10: Oh, great googly moogly. Was that a beautiful moment?
11: That's the gold standard one right there. Great googly moogly. I feel like that's the one that everybody remembers and goes to when it comes to the Wolfisms. It feels good having Wolf in his voice throughout the show today. It makes it feel like he's here with us in Bengals week, and we need him. We need him this week to get a big win, Vince, because it's week three, but the magnitude of this game is massive for both teams. For the Bengals, you can really start to get a strong grip early on the AFC North with a win. And for the Steelers, not only do you keep pace with Cincinnati, you'd actually tie them record-wise and have half of the tiebreaker in your back pocket already for the division, but it would also just, I think, really calm a lot of the nerves and a lot of the worries that are happening around the city. Not just getting a win against the division rival, but a win against a team that's looked as good as Cincinnati has through 2 weeks.
12: Well, it's just a great opportunity for the Pittsburgh Steelers to respond. And also, you don't want the Bengals starting off this hot.
11: Can't have them at 3-0.
12: So I think just the two things. I don't know who it's a bigger game for, because if you think about it from the Bengals' perspective, two AFC road wins, one against a division rival, that's huge. Starting off that hot for a Bengals team is going to give them a ridiculous amount of confidence moving forward. And I think it's going to have the opposite result I mean, the opposite effect on the Pittsburgh Steelers if they can't get it done. So I think we're in a defensive posture right here because we have to protect what we have going on, and we got to start building to move forward because offensively, we've not looked as good as we thought we could look. So we're kind of on the rebound. So I think that we have to be in a defensive posture because what this could mean for the Bengals. And also, this would be a great opportunity to get us going and actually put a foot forward and show everybody what we're actually capable of against a very qualified team.
13: And it would be considered a win that, you know, you couldn't, there would be no excuse making on the behalf of those things like you could have against like the Falcons with Cooper Rush or you've have had with Falcons and Cooper Rush. Like if you do it against the Cincinnati team, you're real. You did it against the contender.
12: Yeah, because to get it done, the people that you expect to play well are going to have to play well. And that's what I love about five-star matchups in big games is because you really can't sneak into them. Like, in order for us to win this game, like, let's not be surprised if DK has a big game, if Freiermuth has a big game, Michael Pittman got to have a great game.
13: Frazier, great game up front. Yeah.
12: Everybody that we expect to play well, that we need to play well, has to have a big game in order for us to pull this game off. And that's what we're anticipating as Steelers fans.
13: We're going to take a look around the shed. But you know what? Before we do that, let's go back to school real quick. Gino, give me that school bell. Let's take a look at what's going on here in the college football world since we pushed that back, talking about the Hall of Honor, which, by the way, Hall of Honor dinner tonight, 4:30 to 9 p.m., 5:30 to 7, Wes Euler and Mike Perzuta, live coverage of the event here on Steelers Nation Radio. Local teams this week, Pitt plays Bucknell. They're a 52.5-point favorite right now. I don't know if they'll cover that or not. That's a lot of points, but it's a nothing kind of game. Your Seminoles are kind of doing the same thing, right? That you got like Central Arkansas or something like that. Just
12: We needed to recover from what we just went through, man.
13: Yeah, but you got robbed in Tuscaloosa last week.
12: I know, man. We got beat down and robbed in Tuscaloosa, man.
13: They had a weather delay, quote unquote. There was no lightning in that area. I was watching the game. It was sunny skies. They were just getting their ass kicked by the Seminoles.
12: Man, we got hosed.
13: They did. Unbelievable. And I'll ride with you because it's ACC getting hosed and it's my conference too. Penn State plays Wisconsin at home. That opens Big Ten play for them. First game against a Power Four opponent for Penn State in West Virginia. They open up Big 12 play at home against the Cowpokes of Oklahoma State, who had a big win a couple of weeks ago against Oregon, really put themselves on the map. The big game this weekend is at noon. Texas goes to Tennessee. It's like a Manning off. I saw someone point out that arguably Tennessee's most famous alumni is going to be rooting for Texas in this football game because his nephew plays for Texas. So Arch Manning going up against the school that Peyton Manning won so many games for, and in that stadium, I mean, it's really kind of the stadium that Peyton helped build. I'm sure there's going to be a lot of emotions for the Mannings in that matchup.
12: Yeah, it's just a lot of orange going on there.
13: Too much orange going on. You don't like the color orange?
12: I like the color orange, but that's a lot going on. It's a lot of Manning going on. It's a lot of orange going on in that stadium.
13: I love that analysis for that matchup. There's too much Manning and too much orange. Next game, the Ducks of Oregon take on USC at 7:30. Texas A&M goes to LSU, Baton Rouge, to take on Lane Kiffin. It'll be interesting to see how Lane Kiffin and LSU responds to that loss against Ole Miss, where they got crushed, came all the way back, just to have it snatched away from them again.
12: I want to see how Lane's going to respond, man. I mean, I know he's already used to the gauntlet of the SEC. He's been in it a multitude of times. But let me tell you something. LSU fan base is a roller coaster of a fan base. They're with you when you're good, but as soon as you do bad, like he can lose that job as fast as he got it.
13: Which would be just crazy. Like, with all the fanfare that he came in with, and he's the savior, and like the governor, I think, of Louisiana was getting involved as far as his recruitment to LSU is concerned.
12: Like, don't get it twisted, Lane. They'll run you up out of there.
13: Ain't exactly the most loyal in Baton Rouge.
12: Oh, without a doubt.
13: Ole Miss goes to Florida. That's a great matchup. See if Ole Miss can respond after their big win against LSU. And at 3:30, also, you have Iowa and Michigan. I expect a lot of punts in any game that has to do with Iowa and Michigan. Turning our attention now to the NFL, looking around the shield for week three. Last night, Vince, Falcons 35, Packers 14 in Lambeau. I think we expected the Falcons to be better with Michael Penix, but not blow out the Packers on the road better. And therefore, my takeaway from last night's game isn't so much Falcons good. It's more so Packers bad.
12: No, I called this. We did call it. We were like, because Cooper Rush is not really a good NFL quarterback, what would happen if you actually gave the Falcons a capable quarterback? And it looked exactly like that. I wasn't really high on the Packers to start the season anyway because they struggled with a run game. They can't get anything going. And everything that they did last year kind of started with Josh Jacobs running the ball very efficiently and helping Jordan Love out. So without that, they're getting one-dimensional, and we already said that he's not quite in the same echelon of all the other quarterbacks in his division right now. Also, Bijan Robinson being the best running back on planet Earth right now, that's really crazy, doesn't man. Hurt. Like, goodness gracious, what can that guy, how do you tackle him? Like, I don't know how we pulled it off. It kind of makes me think that our defensive front is even better than we gave him credit for after watching him do what he does to other teams.
13: Like, yeah.
12: He makes those defenders look silly.
13: It definitely gives you a lot of confidence in the Steelers, I think. I also think that the Falcons, you know, they're cooking something there. Like, if Penix is okay, or if they determine that he's not and they find somebody else, like, if they get that position right, they're not a terrible football team. And don't forget, you've got the edge rushers in Atlanta coming back. One will come back after his 8-week suspension. And then, of course, Walker got hurt for the season, but he'll be back next year. Atlanta's not, if you're a Falcons fan, you're not in the worst place right now. Let's put it that way. You're probably not making the playoffs this year. You're going to have some crazy run now all of a sudden. But you're a pretty solid football team with some nice pieces that's building towards something. And that was a really big win for you in Lambeau. Packers are going to get Micah Parsons back, and he'll help. But I just don't see the Packers surviving this year to get to the playoffs, especially in that NFC North. Like, they're in that 0-2 hole already, and they don't look good in that hole.
12: Yeah, they definitely don't look good. I didn't think they looked that good to start off with. I just was struggling what they were going to be, the identity they were going to have offensively. And now you just really see it. Like, it's actually starting to mount now. Like, as you start getting more film and people start to figure it out, it's going to get more and more challenging. Like, it's not going to get easier after they just lost to the Falcons.
13: Steelers playing the Bengals, so you have an AFC North matchup this week. The other teams in the division, you've got the Browns hosting the Carolina Panthers. Steelers then go to Cleveland next week. Carolina has looked okay in their first couple of games. Offensively, they've looked fantastic. They scored 30-plus points in both of their first two games. They gave up 59 points on defense against the Bears in week one. Then they gave up 3 points against the Falcons in week two, so they've been all over the place defensively speaking. Cleveland is a 2.5-point underdog at home. They looked better last week than I think a lot of us would have expected them to. Specifically, Deshaun Watson looked better than a lot of us expected us to. This is going to be a tight game in Cleveland, I believe. It's a tough place to play. Those fans are going to be energized now because they're 1-1. They have that win under their belt. They were expecting a 2-win season in misery, and they, in week two, got the opposite of that. Big road win against Tampa Bay. I could see Carolina stubbing their toe in this game and the Browns somehow being 2-1 when they host the Steelers on Thursday next week.
12: I think this is going to be a great football game if you're just a fan of football. Like, not really so much for those fan bases, but if you're just a fan of football, if you're a fan of NFL football, I think you should tune in just to watch this game because it's two gritty teams, right? And they both can score. They got some good quarterback play and some good pieces around them. You don't know how the defenses are going to be able to perform. So I just think it'll be good quality football for somebody to watch if they just want some nice Sunday entertainment.
13: Who would have ever thought that there's a chance that the Browns would be 2-1 in week four hosting the 1-2 Pittsburgh Steelers? And that's on the table because I think the Steelers could potentially lose to the Bengals. But come on, we'll beat the Bengals. The Browns will be the Browns. They'll lose to the Panthers, and we'll be 2-1 going to 1-2. How could I be so foolish?
12: That first quarter of a season is so important to get in that
13: first four games.
12: The first four games is so important to
13: get
12: started off right. You got to get out the gate strong. You got to have that confidence and that mojo moving forward. It just really kind of spearheads your team moving into the middle of the season.
13: The Ravens are playing the Dallas Cowboys in Rio de Janeiro. They are in Brazil for that game. Neutral site. Ravens are a 3.5-point favorite against Dallas. I don't know about that. Dallas's offense looked outstanding last week against Washington. I'm pretty high on the Dallas Cowboys this year. Baltimore, I was pretty down on at the beginning of the season. They looked great against the Colts in week one. Not so much against the Saints in week two. But if I'm high on the Saints like I am, then I got to at least say, hey, that's a tough opponent that the Ravens lost to. Either way, I guess to put it simply, I expect the Cowboys to beat the Ravens in this football game and the Ravens to drop to 1-2, which would be great news for the Steelers, especially if they can get that upset win against the Bengals.
12: Tom, if this game is going to be played inside of the United States, then I would actually have an opinion on it. But you never know, man. I'm gun shy now because when I watched the 49ers play the Rams, I think that the travel arrangements and how these teams are prepared to deal with the travel completely changes the game plan and what they're going to be able to put on the field. Like, you never know. These guys could be exhausted. They couldn't be used to it. They could travel in different ways. I don't know how that's going to affect them. Normally, I would agree with you, right? I would say that the Cowboys are going to win. But I think that considering the fact that they have the mobility of Lamar Jackson and they run the ball better, I think that's a simpler strategy to actually execute when you're not playing in America.
13: It's a road game for both teams, right?
12: Yeah.
13: Let me throw one caveat out there, though. Same time zone. It's not like you're jumping, like, you know, 5 hours forward or 6 hours in the past because you're flying to Melbourne or you're flying to England. Same time zone in Brazil. If anything, it's like an hour ahead or whatever. So the game kicks off at 4:25 in the afternoon. So at least body clock wise, you'll be good. But I do understand what you're saying about travel wise. Like, that's a flight, a long flight, and both teams have to endure it.
12: That's all I'm saying. Like, whoever can endure that the best is going to make out better and going to play better football. And I think the Ravens are kind of more in line with
13: to do that
12: with the run game.
13: Some other games on Sunday in the 1 o'clock window, you've got the Texans taking on the Colts. Both of those teams are 0-2. So this is a massive game for them because, honestly, the loser of that game really kind of gets left in the dust as far as the South Division is concerned. And they'll be bottom feeders with the Tennessee Titans this year because Jacksonville's off to a 1-1 start. They're playing New England this week at home, so that's a tricky test for them. But if you're the Colts or the Texans, you did not expect to be in this 0-2 spot right now. So desperation, I think, is going to be on display in that game in Indianapolis.
12: I think the Texans are going to tear them up. I don't think they have a choice. I think they got to come out hot and they got to put their foot in the ground. Like, they are on a slippery slope of putting themselves dramatically behind the eight ball to a point where they almost are not going to be able to catch up. So I think this is the week that they got to get it moving forward.
13: Of the two teams in this game that are 0-2, they're the more disappointed of it because they had Super Bowl aspirations this year, and now they're in that 0-2 hole. The Chiefs are going to Miami to take on the Dolphins, so if you wanted the Chiefs to stub their toe, this isn't going to be the week to do that. Miami's looking pretty terrible so far this year, and Kansas City's looking pretty great. The Chargers and the Bills is interesting to me because are the Chargers that bad? Are they as bad as they seem? I think we're really going to find that out against Buffalo. If they can kind of have a nice little like stand against the Bills, maybe pull off the upset, lose by three even in a tight game, then you'd go, okay, the Chargers aren't as bad as we thought, or aren't as bad as they've looked, and they're closer to the team we thought they'd be at the beginning of the season. Or they get blown out by the Bills, and they are indeed a terrible football team this year that we just never saw coming.
12: Well, I don't think the Chargers are that bad. I think Omari Hampton has to hold on to the freaking ball. I mean, some of those critical turnovers that he's made with the fumbles, like late game, they were going down the drive on the Raiders and freaking score and win the game, and he put the ball on the ground. So I don't think the Chargers are as bad as we think, but I do think the Bills are as good as we think.
13: Here's the schedule.
12: Like, Josh Allen wants to crush Herbert. Like, these top-tier quarterbacks, even though I said that I don't think the game of football is played around the quarterback, I know for a fact that these top-tier quarterbacks look at the game as me versus you. And Josh Allen knows that he has to cut a reaper-like swath through all of the AFC quarterbacks.
13: Herbert, Burrow, Lamar.
12: Like, he is trying to...
13: He's that door, right? That Grim Reaper meme where he's knocking on the doors and the blood's like, coming out of the door.
12: He is 100% looking forward to chopping down anybody that's in the AFC quarterback spot that think they can ever rival him on his way to Super Bowl and MVP accolades.
13: Listen to this, by the way. For the Chargers, so they opened against the Cardinals and the Raiders at home, and they lost both of those games against teams that are supposed to be pretty bad this year. Now they go to Buffalo, then they go to Seattle, then they play Denver,
12: sheesh,
13: then they go to Kansas City, then they go to the Rams, then they play the Texans, then they go to the Ravens. When does it break? And not until you're at week 11 against the Jets at home do you get even a modicum of a breather. Chargers are in a really bad spot right now. Their schedule is unrelenting now for the next 7 weeks.
12: But, you know, to be honest with you, when I picked them to be a power team in the week one, I was looking at the schedule and I thought that they would be able to overcome it.
13: Beat these teams, right?
12: And I thought they were going to be going into this crazy gridiron-like schedule.
13: At
12: 2-0. So I was like, oh, you know, they'll have the confidence. They got a new offensive coordinator. They'll be moving forward. They'll be 2-0 when they get into the gauntlet. But now they're 0-2. Now I'm looking at this completely different.
13: You have to now really have a great push if you're the Chargers to stay alive. Jets are in Detroit, Aaron Glenn going back to face off against the Detroit Lions, where he came from. Seahawks against Washington in Washington. Titans go to New York to face off against the Giants, so Jameis Winston will now be the starting quarterback there. Patriots at Jacksonville. A tough place to play in Jacksonville for sure. Vikings against the Buccaneers. Cardinals at the Niners. That starts your late window. We already talked about the Ravens game. Saints and Raiders are a pretty interesting matchup because two teams that have been surprising at the start of the season. Saints, maybe not so 1-1, not like crazy surprising, but the way they've looked at 1-1 is surprising, and no one thought the Raiders would be 2-0.
12: Man,
13: so interesting
12: game
13: to see. One of those teams is going to have another statement and be off to a really great start.
12: I think the Saints are looking better. I think the Raiders kind of caught a lucky break. I think the New Orleans Saints caught a bad break. Like going for right then at the end against the Lions. The Lions are a good team, man.
13: Saints are a 2-0 team right now.
12: Saints really looking 2-0-ish. And I think that the Raiders kind of got a bad, like they got a, I think they got a more favorable break.
13: I feel you like on that, yeah.
12: Like the ball kind of bounced towards the Raiders. It kind of bounced away from the Saints. Yeah. Like if I'm looking at this team, I'm definitely thinking that the Saints is the better team.
13: And then the Sunday night game is Rams and Broncos, which is an awesome Sunday night football game. Rams going to Denver to take on the Broncos. We'll see how that shakes out. The Rams are a road favorite right now against Denver. That's a tough place to be a road favorite against at Mile High Stadium, especially when Denver is a pretty good football team.
12: I want to see how Denver's going to react to this offense. That's what I want to see. I'm very interested. I think it's strength versus strength play out. And I think when you have games like that, it's just exciting to see.
13: We got game picks coming up next. We'll make our final prediction for Steelers and Bengals. That's on the way on the Steelers Blitz on Steelers Nation Radio, part of the Steelers Audio Network.
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22: I often ask myself and even ask guys I play with him about the Steeler-type player. Did we draft those type players, or would they come into the environment and become immersed in an environment and it becomes a part of him? I don't know which one it was, but I think that the fact that we blended so well together as a team, that we went through some difficult times as a team, helped us. You know, people look at those years that we won the Super Bowls over that 6 or 7 year span, they think everything was all rosy, but we had issues. We were just tight enough, close enough to get through that. We had the leadership and on the field and within the coaching staff to get over things like that, to get through those difficult situations. When you play, you don't think about history. You think about today. You know, what you got to do today. You don't think about what's going to happen after you're gone, how this team is going to be looked at, or how you're going to be looked at years from now. You think about today and doing the job you have to do today and being the best you could possibly be today. I was drafted in the fourth round, and I got a phone call, I think from Myron Cope, to tell me I've been drafted by the Steelers. And Myron asked me a few questions, and that was it. I mean, there was, you know, I hung the phone up, and I called my mom and told her I'd been drafted. Looking back on it, kind of comical that it would be Myron Cope that gave me a call.
23: And right down the middle of the field went John Stallworth.
22: 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Those are the big moments. Those are the times that when I think back over 14 years in Pittsburgh, those are things that readily come to mind.
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10: That was a slobber knocker, yet everybody on the sideline screamed as one, whoa!
13: Slobber knockers. That's what we're looking for on the field on Sunday against the Bengals. Slobber knockers against Joe Burrow and Ja'Marr Chase and T. Higgins in that Cincinnati offense. That's Craig Wolfley, of course. It's been awesome hearing some of those Wolfisms throughout the show today. And in the locker room was obviously Craig Wolfley's show with Tunch Ilkin. So when they come up in just about 10 minutes here with Rob King, who worked with Wolf, and Max Starks, who also worked with Wolf, and Willie Colon, who knew Wolf, just like you knew Wolf, playing for the Pittsburgh Steelers. They're going to have a lot of fun, I think, and a lot of great memories to share when it comes to Craig Wolfley. So make sure that you're listening to that. And tonight, by the way, we have a special broadcast from 5:30 to 7 p.m. with Mike Prezuta and Wes Euler here on Steelers Nation Radio and the Steelers Audio Network. That's at Acrisure Stadium for the Hall of Honor dinner. That's taking place from 4:30 to 9 tonight. Kevin Colbert, JT Thomas, and Craig Wolfley, of course, being honored at the dinner tonight and then being inducted into the Hall of Honor officially on Sunday against the Bengals. We'll have our final thoughts against the Bengals in just a couple minutes here in our official game pick. But Vince, it's time for us to pick against the spread around the league. You've opened up a nice 4-game lead on me here so far through 2 weeks this season. You went 2-1 last week. You picked the Bengals and you picked the Vikings. They came up big for you. You lost your game against picking the Buccaneers to cover against the Browns. The Browns won outright. You're 5-1 on the season. I unfortunately went 1-2 last week. I picked the Arizona Cardinals. They lost by about a billion points. I picked the Chiefs to handle the Colts. They only won by 3 in overtime. And my one win was the Jets not beating the Packers, but covering a spread by half a point. And that's gambling, baby. So I'll take 1-2. I'm 1-5. The floor is yours since you once again won last week.
12: Nice. I'm going to start this off with a nice bounce back win for the Houston Texans. I think they're going to go on the road and smack the Colts.
13: Houston is giving 1.5, so they're a road favorite against the Texans. We talked about how that game is important for both of the teams, but yeah, probably a little bit of an elevated sense of importance if you're Houston. No weariness, though, with how Jonathan Taylor looked against the Chiefs. He looked amazing in Kansas City last week.
12: I'm just thinking that they're a divisional opponent. They're very familiar with each other. I know the game's going to be close, but that 1 point doesn't intimidate me. I think D'Amico and them will have a nice comeback win. They'll get it done.
13: I still think the Texans are a playoff team, and I still think that they are a team that can make noise in the playoffs.
12: I think they're too talented to not be, right? Like, eventually they're going to figure it out, and they're just too talented to not figure it out.
13: All right, my first pick of the Sunday slate. I got a couple of picks that I'm going to go with teams that I don't think are as bad as their record's been. My first one is going to be Tampa Bay +1.5 at home against the Minnesota Vikings in that Brian Flores defense. I like the Buccaneers here. I don't think the Bucs are at the level that I think Houston is, where they can make the playoffs and make noise, but I don't think they're an 0-2 football team, a bottom-feeding type of football team. I can expect a pretty decent bounce back from them against the Vikings. It's a great defense. I'm aware of that. But I also kind of feel the same way about Minnesota. Like, they're good, but are they really 2-0 good? Are they really contendery good? I feel like they might come down a little bit. Bucks might come back up a little bit. So give me the Buccaneers in this one.
12: Oh, I love it, Tom. I'll take that action because I'm going with the Vikings.
13: You're
12: baby.
13: Going with the Vikings head to head.
12: Todd Bowles, that seat's getting hot, brother.
13: That's got to be the hottest seat right now.
12: It
13: right?
12: is hot down there in Tampa, baby, and it's going to heat up even more because I don't know what they're going to be able to do to score any points against this Brian Flores defense. And Kyler's coming back.
13: Kyler is coming back from Minnesota, so you got to keep your eye on them there. If he can bring some explosiveness to that position.
12: Just some. Just a little bit.
13: Doesn't
12: just,
13: have to drive the bus, right?
12: Just above average. Don't turn it over
13: like crazy.
12: Don't turn it over. Keep their heads above water. Let the defense win out. They're going to confuse Baker. We've been blitzing Baker for years, man. If you want to get after him, you got to blitz him. And nobody blitzes more or more effectively than Brian Flores.
13: Or in more crazy ways. Like, Flores just don't care, really, when it comes to the defensive side.
12: Flores don't care.
13: He really doesn't, right? Like, he just does. He throws everything at play.
12: Like, a 70% blitz rate, guy. I don't think people understand how crazy it is. Like, just play Madden one day and just blitz.
13: Seven out of ten times.
12: Like, try to win like that. It's nuts.
13: All right, so your second pick was the Vikings. We're going to go head-to-head there. Another team that I think is not as bad as their record. This is unplugged. I got to plug my nose for this one. This is a stinky one right here. I'm going Chargers +7.5 in Buffalo against the Bills.
12: Hey, Tom. Tom's picking with his heart, man. Tom.
13: I'm telling you, I'm not picking with my heart, though. I'm picking with my gut. I feel it. I feel that it's going to be a closer game than 7 points, 7.5 points. Like, give me Bills 24, Chargers 20 or something
12: Did
13: like
12: you
13: that.
12: Say Bills 24?
13: Bills 44, Chargers 40, something like that. Like,
12: what are you talking about? You said that Josh Allen's going to score 20. All right, good luck with that one, buddy. Hey, let me tell you something. They're gonna score over 400 points this season.
13: The Buffalo Bills.
12: The Buffalo Bills are scoring north of 400 some points.
13: Ben Johnson thinks he is.
12: Something like that. Okay, Tom. I feel you.
13: Are you fading me on that one too, or do you got a different one?
12: No, absolutely not, Tom. I got something different for you. I actually have the Jaguars over the Patriots.
13: Jaguars giving 2.5 is what we have here against the New England Patriots. It's tough to win in Jacksonville this time of year, and Jacksonville's good. I mean, they lost 20-13 in Denver. It's also very tough to win in Denver at any time of year. Yeah. So I don't really sour on Jacksonville at all from that performance. And by the way, they destroyed the Browns in week one. Now we're all thinking the Browns aren't as bad as we thought they were, so maybe that makes the Jags look even better.
12: Yeah, I think the Jags are going to be able to pull it off. I'm a big fan of them.
13: My final pick is going to be the New Orleans Saints, giving 3 points at home against the Raiders. It's a home opener for the Saints. Those fans did not expect to be 1-1 and look the way that they did getting to 1-1. It's crazy down there in NOLA too. Like, that's a very passionate fan base when they have something to be passionate about. So I expect it to be pretty crazy in the Superdome for them against the Raiders. And I also don't think the Raiders are as good as their start is. Man, so I'll take the Saints.
12: It's so loud in there. It's one of the underrated it's one of the underrated places to play. Like, my first time playing down there, people try to warn you about it, but man, it gets rowdy. New Orleans.
13: And it's just like they got like a bunch of voodoo going on down there too. It's creepy. It's creepy sometimes. So the Saints, it's a tough place to play. Raiders are going to have trouble in there on Sunday. All right, official prediction time for the Steelers and the Bengals. I think that the Steelers have a decent shot in this game. I really do because I'm so high on their defense. The ability to get pressure on Joe Burrow. I think that that's going to help the secondary against two fantastic wide receivers in Chase and Higgins. I think they're better suited to stop guys like Gesicki and Chase Brown this year than they were last year. But the offense for the Steelers is a problem, and it's tough for me to see them overcoming a lot of their deficiencies against this Cincinnati defense. I hate to do it, but I'm going to go Bengals 24, Steelers 13.
12: Man, that's very similar to what I had, too. I'm going to go Bengals 21, Steelers 10.
13: Okay. It's just tough to see the Steelers offense. And that's a good performance by the Steelers defense, by the way, I think. Both of our scores. Like, yeah. Holding that offense to 21, 24 points, that's probably as best as you can hope to do. I mean, Texans just held them to 20 this past week. I bet that's probably close to their low water mark at this season is 20 points. So it really comes back to our lack of faith on the offense even being able to get there.
12: Who's going
13: to
12: score, Tom?
13: Who's going to score?
12: I just want to know. Surprise me. I would love to be pleasantly surprised.
13: Yeah, like what if Roman Wilson had 80 yards and 2 touchdowns? Like, how much fun of a surprise would that be?
12: That'd be fantastic. But I definitely see either Freiermuth or DK getting a touchdown and a long field goal by Boswell. But until we figure out how we're going to establish the run, until we figure out who's going to be these emerging superstar playmakers that we thought we had in the beginning of the season, I don't know, man. I don't know what's going to happen. I mean, the defense can only hold on for so long.
13: Well, I hope and pray that we are both wrong come Monday and that our predictions age like milk in the sun, because I hope the Steelers beat the Bengals, but it's tough for us to envision how that comes to pass. So go out there and prove us wrong, Pittsburgh. Get that big win against the Bengals and get off to that 1-0 start in the AFC North. Vince and I will be back on Monday at 10 a.m. recapping what goes down on Sunday against Cincy. Thanks to Gino for a great week at the controls again as our producer. For Vince, I'm Tom. We're going in the locker room next. 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
0: Hey, bro, weirdest thing is happening at the game. This guy sitting next to me says, "You're our good luck charm. Every time I crack a Bud Light, we score a touchdown. 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I think I'm some kind of a football prophet. Talk soon. The team needs me."
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10: Oh, Ginger, I gotta tell you, as soon as he turned the corner and went wang-dang-doodle down that sidelines, you knew nobody was gonna catch him.
6: Oh, that's our buddy Craig Wolfley, man. It is just so great to hear his voice. Thank you for being with us in the locker room today with Willie Colon and Max Starks. I'm Rob King. And Willie, you know, Craig Wolfley, we talked to Kevin Colbert on Wednesday. He and JT Thomas, a real pioneer in football and a great player, and Craig Wolfley are all going into the Steelers Hall of Honor in a ceremony today. They're going to be honored over the course of the weekend. And just fun to hear Wolf's voice one more time.
7: Yeah, man. You know, Craig was always somebody who, when I had the opportunity to talk to him, and he just gave me so much life, you know, because not only did he play the position, but he also knew what it meant to be a Steeler. And he always had that big huckle and chuckle of a laugh. He was always always in a jovial mood. But he was a guy's guy, man. He was a man's man. And, you know, hearing that clip and hearing him, you know, talk, it warms my heart, man, because he was one of those guys that, you know, sometimes you're happy to see people, and sometimes you're like, I don't need this conversation. And not trying in a malicious way.
6: Yeah,
7: sometimes
6: sure.
7: I just don't feel like talking. But anytime I saw Craig, man, I wanted to talk to him. I just wanted to speak to him and talk. And he was great, because a lot of times when we were on the sideline, you know, when he was on the sideline and we were playing, he was standing right next to us. And so he would, you know, while he was talking in the booth and talking to you guys, he was always kind of pumping us up too, like, yeah, come on, guys, like, let's go. so he would multitask in that regard, but he was awesome. I really do miss him, and he'll never be forgotten.
6: You know, he was one of those guys. I worked with him for many years, Willie. You know, we come in with Tunch. That's when I first started working with him as in our studio when we did post-game Steelers wrap-up shows on Sunday night. And, you know, coming in with his best buddy, Tunch, and that was always fun. But then I got to work with him extensively in high school football, and then, you know, sadly for me, only 1 year with the Steelers. But he, regardless of where he was one of those guys that lifted up the room. You know,
7: correct.
6: You thought the room correct. Was in a good shape. You thought everybody was positive and feeling good. And then Wolf would come in and it just raised everything to another level. He just made you feel good about being you. And that's, man, that is not an easy thing to do. It's a gift. I think he embraced the gift. But it was a gift, the way he made people feel about themselves.
7: You know, it's true. And I agree. The thing is, too, you know, me and Max, obviously, being Steelers, have played for the organization, had a lot of success with the organization. When you wear the black and gold, and now you're on the other side from the media standpoint, you see it, Rob, because you see what we deal with. You know, they want us to be positive, right? You don't want to, you know, obviously, this team is going through their ups and downs. It's a little turbulent as they prepare for the Bengals. When you wear the uniform and now have to be on the media side, it's easy to kind of either two ways. You could be corporate, if you will, and not say anything negative and everything's bright and sunny, or you can be on the other side and negative. But what Craig taught us from the media side is just be a guy, just be relatable, right? Be somebody that they appreciate and love, and understand that your words have weight, but also optimism goes a long way. So I just always appreciate that.
6: Yep. One of a kind, huge presence, huge presence, obviously greatly missed. We're going to be honoring Wolf throughout the course of the show today. Alex Highsmith's going to be joining us today. That'll be fun
8: Why
6: to talk to him.
8: To
6: He's off to a fabulous start.
8: Wolf?
6: Oh, I'm sorry. Sorry, man. No, Max, go ahead. Go ahead, Max.
8: Wow.
6: Sorry.
8: Wow. I had to step in on that one.
6: Jumping in. Max is jumping in. Okay, go ahead, Max.
8: Yeah. No, you know, this is one, it still hurts because, yeah. You know, I spent a lot of time with Wolf. You know, Wolf was the light. He was the your favorite uncle's favorite uncle. You know, he was your big brother's big brother. And, you know, having the pleasure of working with him, you know, for professionally, you know, 5 years, but, you know, knowing him since 2004, knowing him for well over two decades, he meant everything, you know, as not only a Steelers alumnus, but as, you know, the offensive line kind of big brothers, him and Tunch. And I remember, and Willie, you remember this, in the spring when we got here, right, you had options. You could either do yoga or you could do boxing and on workout days. Correct. And we always chose boxing because Wolf ran the boxing, because Wolf had a boxing and martial arts studio up there in Bridgeville, actually right by the studios. And I remember I'd go there in the off season. He's the first one that exposed me to acupuncture and Chinese medicine, right? And I knew that if I had a question, I knew I could always go to Wolf and ask him, and he was going to give an honest answer. And I think that's the unique thing, is that he never had an agenda. He never had ego. He never had some other type of thought process outside of just genuinely helping you. And he made you feel like you were the only person in the room when he talked to you. And I think that's his unique capability to be able to tap into the human experience and really be vulnerable and open about everything. Like, he never hid anything from you. It's just, if you didn't ask, you didn't get the answer. But if you asked him, he was going to give you the answer whether you wanted it or not. And, you know, his infectious positivity, like Willie referenced, you know, just the big, just, I mean, deep belly laughs that he would have. I mean, they were some of the most true, and it just, you know, it just, you couldn't have a bad day around Craig Wolfley. And he inspired all of us. He made us better. He brought out the best versions of ourselves. And he's going to be truly missed. I mean, you know, I still work with his brother Ron. And so, you know, for years, I always called every Wednesday Between Two Wolves, right? Because I would do the show with Craig on here. And then I would go do an hour with his brother in studio out here in Arizona. And the one thing they always said, you know, to each other, or to me, to tell to each other, was, tell my brother I love him. Like, that was just, you know, it's just one of those cool, like, little moments. And, you know, for him to get this honor is amazing and overdue. But at the same time, I wish he was here to receive it, because he deserved that. He deserved those flowers. So we're going to try and celebrate him, you know, this weekend. And hopefully the stadium, you will erupt. I don't want to see a single person sitting in their seats when that name is announced, because he meant that much, not only to the team, not only to the organization, but to the city of Pittsburgh. His work he did at Light of Life Rescue Mission, and all the times of going and hanging out with the homeless and serving meals, he believed it was his duty to serve those in need because he could. And so, as I'm getting emotional about this, I'm going to wrap it up.
7: It's all right. Take the time. You're right, man. You're worthy of it, man. He's worthy of all the praise and glory, so take your time.
8: Yeah, so we will celebrate Wolf. I know him and Tunch are looking up in heaven, and now he's joining his brother in the Hall of Honor, so it's going to be a special day on Sunday.
6: It is. We're going to pay homage to Wolf throughout the course of this program. We have some of his calls, some of the great things he said, his own language that he spoke, lots of stuff. We're also, of course, going to be spending a lot of time. As mentioned, we'll have Alex Highsmith coming on. Missy Matthews will be with us, spending lots of time getting you ready for the Steelers and the Bengals. I wanted to start with, you know, guys who might be available and who might not be available for the Steelers. You know, we – We told you about the report that was out yesterday that Spencer Anderson may have suffered a leg injury. He was back at full practice. So there's no other reports that that is the case. So that's good news that Spencer Anderson appears to be fine and ready to go. Let's hope that that's the case. Whether he's starting or Brock Hoffman is starting at right guard, look, you need as many healthy bodies as you can. And then just quickly here to update the injured list, and then we're going to hear from Joey Porter Jr. in a moment. Michael Pittman, limited practice with a foot. Rico Dowdle did not practice with a toe. Joey Porter, limited. They're calling it conditioning. Jalen Warren, limited with a shoulder. Jamel Dean, limited with an ankle. And Jennings Dunker, limited with a knee. So, again, we'll get a more full picture of where these guys all stand after today's practice. Of course, this is the kind of game you would hope that a fully capable, fully ready Joey Porter Jr. would be available to the Steelers. So this is what he had to say to the media yesterday after practice.
9: What's the expectation?
11: Playing.
9: I think it's the same like I've always been. Just keep ramping up, keep doing what I can do, and just be there for my teammates.
14: Joey, I know that your injury status on the report has said back at some points, at other points, conditioning. Yesterday it was listed as conditioning. How does your back feel, and kind of is it just conditioning right now that's keeping you from being on the field on Sundays?
9: Both. You know, my back have its moments where I flare up here and there. And, you know, we're still just trying to get my conditioning down, and just me being out there as much as possible. So it's really just both.
11: Joey, would you have enough conditioning at this point to play Sunday?
9: I don't know. We still got two more days to practice, so, I mean, we could figure that out sooner. And in a week, I just know I did everything today, and it went smooth, so we're going to just keep working.
15: When you said the report that came out that you were seeking a second opinion, did you get that second opinion, and what was the result of that?
9: I don't know where that came from.
16: Have you requested a trade, Jim?
9: No, I didn't. Did somebody say that?
16: I'm just asking.
9: No, I think it would hit the media if I did that.
14: Joey, since the last time we talked to you, the deadline for negotiating contracts has kind of come and gone. Just what was your emotion as that kind of came through and the extension didn't get done?
9: It didn't get done. It didn't happen. That's really just old news for me now. It's mainly just focus on what I got ahead of me and just really just getting back to 100%.
16: Do you see yourself playing at some point, Joey?
9: Yeah, definitely.
17: Do you feel like your relationship with the team has been strained through this process?
9: No, I mean, I love all my guys, and my guys love me too. So
16: love you, Joey.
9: My guy. So, you know, they're here for me, and I'm there for them. You know, I'm just trying to be a good motivator to all the young guys and even the OGs in here.
6: So, Max, the story continues to drag on. I don't know if that provided any real clarity to the situation. Maybe we'll know more after practice today. Maybe we won't know until Sunday. I don't know what the case is, but and I don't know how it's, you know, again, I suppose as a team you just carry on with the players you have and just hope that you can find a way to win the game against the Bengals. Without Joey Porter, he'd be a nice addition, but then your question also has to be, well, how much can he add if he really hasn't been able to practice much throughout training camp and throughout the early portions of this season?
8: Yeah, and I think that's kind of where you have to leave it at. You have to say he isn't going to add as much as people might think or as much as he's done in the past to this type of matchup, because the lack of training, the lack of ability to be in there and actually going through the downs, he hasn't had any game reps this season. So even if he was available, I would think it would be in a very limited capacity. He'd be rotational at best. If he is, but I mean, you know, kudos to Joey for standing in there and answering all the questions, right? They did not hold back any of the questions they had for him. But you could see, yeah, he did, you know, he didn't ask for a trade and he's trying to be a positive teammate. You heard his teammate in the background say, "We love you, Joey," you know, that mm-hmm. type of stuff. I mean, that goes a long way in the locker room. But yes, is it troubling, concerning that he can't, that you can't put him out there on the field for whatever reason it is? Yeah, absolutely. I mean, and there is a strain. Even if he doesn't say it's a strain, it is something, because, you know, if you feel like you're not getting paid your worth or you're not getting valued, you know, at what you feel is a market value is one thing, but at the end of the day, there does have to be compromise on both sides and trying to figure out where that number lies is for his agent and for Omar Khan and company to figure out. But the fact that he's there, he's showing up to practice, he's in the building, and he's making himself available. He played him, he, you know, he practiced yesterday, as he talked about in that interview. I think you have to take it with a grain of salt. It is what it is, and just look at it at face value.
7: Yeah, I think one of the things that, from a team standpoint, it becomes a distraction, because as you hear in the locker room, guys want their guy, right? They want their champion, and they're starting to rally behind JPJ, and they feel like at this point, as the season continues to unravel, and you know the Steelers play back-to-back meaningful games. They're playing the Bengals and they play the Browns. So as they continue to figure out who they are and what they want to become these seasons,

0: you know, you never want to dig in a man's pockets, and I'm certainly not trying to do that. But the Steelers need JPJ because, you know, right now from this standpoint, as the season starts to unfold, man, injuries happen. We're looking around the league, man. There's some big time injuries, starting from Jackson Dart to Caleb Williams to, you know, name it. The guys are going down left and right. You know, the Steelers, they have to start building some momentum, and they have to start getting their guys out there so they can start winning some football games and start pulling away from, you know, from the division, because the Ravens lost. You know, the Browns are whoever the Browns choose to be, depending on what Sunday it is. But the Bengals right now, they seem like the top dog. So this is a big game for the Steelers coming up, because they not only have to find their identity, but they got to start gaining momentum as the season comes along,
1: No doubt about it. And some big, big key matchups in this game that we're going to get to. We're also, as we mentioned, going to be talking to Alex Highsmith, Missy Matthews as well, when we continue in the locker room here on the Steelers Audio Network.
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2: That was a slobber knocker. Yet everybody on the sideline screamed as one. Whoa!
3: The old slobber knocker. You know, one thing about Wolf, first of all, he was a very shrewd football guy. You know, he loved all that stuff that made people laugh. He knew people laughed at the stuff and the Wolfisms and everything. Yeah, I just wanted to say one other thing. Well, we'll each share more stuff about Wolf if we have it. But, you know, I used to tell my kids, guys, you know, I one of the things I admired about Wolf, you know, in addition to the service and the way he made people feel and all the other things about him, was that he was really fearless. You know, I think a lot of us in society are held back because we're worried about doing something stupid. We're worried about what are people going to say? What are people going to think? Wolf never worried about that for one second. I used to tell my kids, be more like Mr. Wolfley. You know, whether it was entering a strength contest before he lifted a weight in his life, whether it was jumping into the ring in the last minute to face Butterbean because somebody had to pull out of a fight, whether it was the world's strongest man. He jumped on stage with blues legend Albert Collins and played his guitar. And you know what? If he did something that made people laugh at him, he was always the first to laugh, and he laughed the loudest. And he lived his life in a fearless way in addition to all the other great things about him that I always thought was very, very exemplary. So I just wanted to share one more thought about Craig Wolfley with you guys.
4: Absolutely. Yeah, those are sweet words, man. I'll let you go, Max. I apologize. And I think you said something I think we as offensive linemen naturally do. We don't really adhere to what the outside world says about us. You know, we're already large men making a living in tights. So we kind of, yeah. You know what I mean? We kind of grow a callous skin because of that. But I do think, you know, part of my relationship with Max and some of our other guys that we've grown a brotherhood with, you know, our reality is about how we make other people treat other people or how we protect other people. That's just the nature of the job. But also from a humanistic standpoint, man, you know, you got a short time to live, be on this earth, man. Let it rip and yep. Be free and be kind to others. And you obviously you want people to be kind to you, but also there part of being an office line, part of our creed is leading by example, you know, and when you're able to lead and set a precedent and set a standard, you know, people tend to follow because if they don't, they don't necessarily belong in the same room with you, and they don't want to be in the same room with you because you're different. And Craig was definitely different, and he was special.
5: And just to kind of piggyback on Willie, man, I mean, you know, if you can't laugh at yourself, then, you know, Craig didn't want you around, right? I mean, you had mm-hmm. you had to have a certain level of sense of self, but also confidence. It takes confidence in yourself, right, to be vulnerable. It takes confidence in yourself to laugh at yourself and not take things so seriously. And I think, you know, he had the ultimate confidence. And, you know, people kind of mistake confidence with bravado, but for Craig, no, it was... You could still be masculine. You could still be the guy's guy and still cry, right? You know, I mean, he made that okay, and he did that constantly. And I think that's what, when you're thinking about how guys live their lives and how they show themselves to you, you know, there's an authentic nature about it. And that's exactly what Craig was. He was truly authentic and was him for the sake of just being him. And you know, love him for it and love what he represented in that moment because, you know, it takes a very special person to have been that type of guy.
3: So because we've got a little bit of time here. I know we have a lot going on here. So I'm always like, let's get it. But I don't want to, we talked to Kevin Colbert, obviously. He's a guy that you know, eventually, I hope, is going to be in Canton. I think he deserves to be in the Pro Football Hall of Fame as well as going into the Steelers Hall of Honor. Wolf, you know, a great, you know, just a really fine football player, a really fine and fun broadcaster, just a great ambassador for the Steelers. And then there's JT Thomas. You talk about a man that did not lack confidence. He's a Pro Bowler, Max, and a guy that started for the Steelers on Super Bowl championship teams, had 20 career interceptions, you know, playing opposite of Mel Blunt. You know, you had to have some confidence just to be able to do that because Mel, of course, is an inner circle Hall of Fame type. But JT Thomas going into the Hall of Honor, not only all those things, but Max also a pioneer as well.
5: No, yeah, JT Thomas, you know, as a pioneer was truly groundbreaking, right? He was the first African-American to play at Florida State University, right? I mean, you know, that's a pretty big nod. And what he meant, you know, to all the young boys in Florida, you know, to see that was a possibility, that you could go play at a school like that, I thought was, you know, it's groundbreaking. And then for him to come and be a part of all those Super Bowl teams speaks a lot. I know we don't talk about him as much because, you know, when you have Joe Green and you have Mel Blunt and you have Franco Harris, you have, you know, Rocky Blight, you have all these names that
3: Jack
5: you can
3: Hamm,
5: pick.
3: Jack Lambert, even Jack on the defense, Hamm, Dottie Hamm, Jack Shell.
5: I mean yeah, just the list
3: Greenwood.
5: Goes on and on.
3: Right.
5: Yeah, Dwight White, I mean,
3: right,
5: you know.
3: That's right.
5: You know, I mean, you have so many guys that you can pick from, but he was amongst those guys, right? You know, and that's something when you have a room full of dudes, you know, at some point, you know, there's other dudes that get the recognition, but he was one of those guys that was still just essentially a part of those things.
3: By the way, Willie, Thursday Night Football last night, you were talking about teams that are looking around and, you know, and the fan base wondering, you know, like in Tampa Bay and other places, hey, what's going on here? Green Bay just got smoked by the Falcons last night. Holy mackerel.
4: You ain't lying, Rob. It's tough because I thought Green Bay should have lost to the Jets last week, and obviously I covered that game. And, you know, they were losing in the fourth quarter by 10 points, and Jets really just can kind of put the nail in it, and, you know, Packers figured it out in overtime. Going into this game, I thought the Packers had the edge considering that this was going to be their first home game, right, to start the season. Michael Penix coming back. I thought the front seven – for the Green Bay Packers really understood the assignment. Like, man, we stopped Bijan Robinson, we got it. This thing is going to be over. And you thought that was the case the first drive because Michael Penix went 1 for 5 and he actually threw an interception. But after that interception, right, it was almost like the monkey was off his back. He said, you know what? It is what it is. I'm going to let this thing rip. And he used B.J. Robinson in that offensive line. You know, they kind of used B.J. Robinson as a security blanket. Then Drake London had a big game. You know, between Drake London and Bijan Robinson, they had over 400 yards of offense. So it just seemed like as the game went along and you started to see the Falcons pick up momentum and Penix started delivering, and it just seemed like there was a snowball effect on Atlanta that the Atlanta Falcons were able to do offensively. And then defensively for the Packers, man, they look unhinged. They just started becoming unhinged as the game went along. And you know, they're struggling up front, you know, much like the Steelers, believe it or not. They've had some injuries. They're dealing with some identity issues with their front five. They miss Josh Jacobs. I know Caleb Johnson is now over there, but he hasn't been as impactful as they would like. And so they're struggling to run the ball, and it's tough because Jordan Love is playing really well, but they just can't, you know, people are just selling out against the pass. And pretty much erasing the run, and they can't do anything. So the Packers are dealing with a lot right now, and now people are questioning if Matt LaFleur is the guy for the future because it doesn't look good.
3: Coming off a playoff appearance a year ago, I have one big takeaway from this game. Nothing against Drake London or the work Michael Penix did, but my goodness, Max, is Bijan Robinson just incredible. He made some cuts last night. You know, he had a touchdown run, and when he put his foot in the ground, there wasn't a hole there. He knew the hole was coming. And, by the way, that hole was about 18 inches wide. The old Gale Sayers, just give me 18 inches of daylight. So the cut he made when he ran down the left sideline, I mean, just the lateral quickness, the speed, the agility. He's hard to knock off his pins. And the way he gets 8 or 9 yards when, I mean, he had a run yesterday. I mean, I was looking, my son and I were watching the game. I'm like, hey, man, most running backs, that's a 3-yard loss. He turned it into an 8-yard gain. I mean, I just he makes me shake my head. He's just, I think he's the best in the game. We've said it before. I'm no disrespect to Derrick Henry or Jahmyr Gibbs or anybody else. I just think he's the best there is. And I you know, they said it last night in the broadcast, one of one. That's what I think he is. I think he's one of one.
5: Oh, he absolutely is. I mean, he is the guy that, you know, you have to fear him. You have to fear what he brings to the table. And that's just him. I mean, listen, you try and stop him and you can only hope to contain him, because what Bijan does better than anybody is he has great contact balance. He has a great ability to just be able to know where his body needs to be and put himself in the right decision and the right place to be able to counteract a lot of the things that you think are impossible. Like you said, 18 inches, and he makes it happen. It's not even close.
3: You know, he's I can't think of anybody else, and then this isn't a Bijan Robinson show, but he just makes me marvel. I can't think of anybody else. I'm sure there's been guys where I just think repeatedly, like, you're like, okay, that's a pretty good job by the defense. What's that? It's going to be, what, 2nd and 8? No, wait a minute. 2nd and 6? Wait a minute. He got 8 yards on that? He got 7 yards on that? I mean, it just doesn't even look like – and then all of a sudden you look up and he's, like, slithered through some guys, like you said, Max, contact balance, and all of a sudden he's stretching forward, and you're like, how did he get 7 yards out of that? It looked like it was well defended. I like watching that guy play. I don't like watching that guy play. I love watching that guy play. I just think he's incredible.
4: Well, I'll say this, Rob. You got to give the Falcons tight end core a lot of credit. They protect and they block their tails off on the edge. Because a lot of times when you watch the Falcons offense, they're kind of in that stretch zone where they're building his momentum up to the line of scrimmage, and he's able to attack the edge and then make hay with any cuts or any decisions he sees. I also think it's imperative to understand part of having a good run game, besides having a prolific back like that, is the ability to everybody on the edges and as a receiving corps, their willingness to block. You get what I'm saying? Like, when you see Drake London out there, when you see some of their other tight ends, when you see some of their backup receivers, like, these guys understand we're not a great offense, but what we got is good enough, and if we all buy into blocking – right, and when he gets the ball, we're going to get what we need out of it, right? Because you always want to, like, around the league, they try to mirror the pass off the run. And that was interesting during our time, me and Max's time as a Steeler. You know, if Hines Ward set the precedent on a receiver blocking, you know what I mean? I was like, he made his name being able to go out in their flats and sticking it to DBs or safeties. And then I watched what it did for Santonio Holmes, and I watched what it did to other receivers on our team. They realize, like, yeah, if we want the ball, we also got to block, but we got to be good at blocking. We don't want to just get in the way. We don't just want to, you know, pick our feet up and act like we're blocking. No, we want to attack it and attack DBs. And that just sets an edge, man. And when you have the five up front protecting and blocking, and then your tight ends are protecting and blocking, and then your receiver core is protecting and blocking, that's called an attitude, man. That's how you build an identity. And so when you start to see it in real time, and for everybody out there, for all these teams out there, and you're trying to scratch your head, like, why are these guys aren't running? It's not always the running back. It's not always the five up front. It's collectively as a unit, when it's time to run the ball, everybody's saying, hey, man, we're putting our face in the fan, and we're putting our hat on another hat, and we're going to get the job done. And last night, we saw that with the Falcons.
3: And, Willie, you only have to go back to last week's game. Travion Henderson, that 39-yard touchdown run, that's a 15-yard gain if Pop Douglas doesn't come over and pick up Rayshon Jenkins. And you know what I mean? That he's there. That's a 12-yard gain. Well, that block happens, and now it's a 39-yard touchdown run. You don't have long runs without that receiver, the receivers and the tight ends and those guys, everybody blocking downfield. You might get 5 or 6, but you're not going to pop the big ones. That's a great point by you. And Max, as we look at this, I mean, I'm sure we're going to dive into the offensive line, because I know we all have our big time matchup for the game. It is hard on a macro level not to look at the Steelers' offensive line and say that is going to be one of our big-time matchups of the game. They got to find a way to block. And the Bengals, this is a different Bengals team than we're used to seeing, but we need all hands on deck here for the Steelers to get the run game going, protect Aaron Rodgers, and just in general get the offense going this week.
5: Yeah, it's gonna be a monumental to get the offense going, and you know we'll preview the big time matchup, you know, the beef eater matchup, so to speak, as we go about it. But it is going to take everybody's Herculean type of effort to get this job done, and I'm definitely excited about what he can bring to the table, what this offensive line can do, because I think. You know, you have to, right? You have to do it. I mean, that's the other part about it. It's not kind of a sometime, and we hope it is. No, you have to do it. This is, if not now, then when? For this offensive line, for this team, it just matters that much. And this is a big-time game, not because it's the next one, but because it's a Division I, that's the next one. So I just want to make sure that, you know, guys understand the severity and they understand the gravity of the situation, because you want to see them at their best and you want to see them succeed, but they need to do it for themselves, because I think this would be a big confidence boost for this offensive line, for this offense, if you can go out there and just be competent. You know, third downs is going to be a big key in this game. Third down conversion rate. How are they going to handle, you know, third down duties, and how are they going to make it so that you can just get the job done and not think as much and just react?
3: Yeah, we're going to be bringing you our keys to the game on offense and defense a little bit later on, our big-time matchup in this game, as well as we get you ready for the Steelers and Bengals, and continue here on In the Locker Room on the Steelers Audio Network.
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2: Oh, great googly moogly. Was that a beautiful moment?
3: Always a beautiful moment. We get to hear Craig Wolfley, who is going into the Hall of Honor along with JT Thomas and Kevin Colbert. Wife Faith and family will be on hand for that ceremony today. Going to be celebrated over the course of the weekend, including Sunday as well, when the Steelers will be taking on the Cincinnati Bengals. Guys, the first matchup for the Steelers in the AFC North. You know, amazing that suddenly the Bengals have the longest tenured coach in the division. Every other team's got a new head coach except the Bengals with Zach Taylor. And, you know, I think, Willie, when we look at this team, we think normally about the Bengals' offense. But that defense is completely remade. You know, they brought in Dexter Lawrence. They brought in Jonathan Allen. I mean, Lawrence is obviously the big guy. They traded their first-round pick for him. But I don't want to undersell Jonathan Allen, who's a good, solid veteran. You brought in Boye Mafe, and that allowed all those other guys, the T.J. Slaytons, the Chris Jenkins, to be moved into complementary roles. And now all of a sudden you look up and you've got a really good starting unit, and then you've got guys like the guys I just mentioned, Slayton, Jenkins, Shamar Stewart, Cedric Johnson's been very good. They've spent a second-round pick on Cassius Howell. And all of a sudden, in one fell swoop, Willie, this is a very good and very deep Bengals defensive front.
4: Yeah, because they look like a group that's on a mission, right? And there's been so much talk about how bad this defense has been collectively, that now they feel because of the additions they've been able to make in the offseason, they're not going to be the same old Bengals. And it starts with their defensive line. When they were able to get Jonathan Allen, a lot of people was like, good, that's a good way. You know, they felt like that was a solid piece. But how are they going to continue to build around him? Then you add Dexter Lawrence. Then you say, okay. And then you start seeing the other pieces of these guys who came from other destinations who are long, you know, not long-tenured guys, but guys who played enough football to understand what the division looks like and what it means to play in this division from a defensive standpoint. So what you're seeing out of this team is pretty much a defense right now led by Dexter Lawrence, where they want to be able to stop the run with their front seven. They want to come at you in a multitude of ways. They're not afraid to play bully ball and make it a home booth game with you, But on the back end, man, they want to play a lot of cover one, and they want to play man. And so on top of that, they're also clouded up, man, and play nickel and play a lot of cloud cover. So they have the personnel, and they have the depth right now to come at you in different ways. But their main focus is stopping the run. And, you know, I think over the last 2 weeks, they've only given up 200 yards, receiving yards to tight end. So that's why it's going to be imperative for this Steelers tight end group with Pat Freiermuth and obviously Mount Washington. You know, we're going to have to, if there was a chink in the Bengals' armor, it's going to have to be our tight end stepping up mm-hmm. and being, you know, having an impact, if you will, where we can really make hay in between the 20s and use our big tight ends to get in the red zone. So, yes, this is a different Bengals team. I think they're leading in a lot of categories. Good. But this is going to – let's be very clear. We've been saying it all week. This is going to be a phone booth-type fight, you know. So it's going to be a lot on our offensive line. And schematically – being able to kind of get the edge against the Bengals because they're looking really good right now.
5: And I think, you know, the other thing is, you know, and we kind of drilled this yesterday, Rob, with Dan Hoard. You know, we spent a majority of time talking about this defense and where they have come a long way. It's come a lot further than where they were the last number of years, right? We talked about the last time they really had a defensive tackle tandem, you know, was when you had DJ Reader on this team, right? And you had this big space eater in the middle that you had to worry about. And Dexter Lawrence has come and taken that position. And that has, now I'm not going to say it was a cure-all, but for intents and purposes, I mean, it has been what the doctors ordered so far this season for them. Now, can he hold up the rest of the way, 15 more games, and do I think that, you know, he can help that? Yeah, but you got Jonathan Allen as well that you brought over here. Boye Mafe off the edge, Shamar Stewart. You have a lot of guys, Cedric Johnson. Like, you have a lot of guys that are now believing, and that front seven is cooking. You know, young linebackers to go with them. So you've got to make it. At the start, you have to go punch them in the mouth to establish your dominance. Because if not, like Willie said, they have the personnel that can actually, you know, be a quote unquote build a bear, so to speak. Like, you build it the way you want it, and they can attack you in a lot of different ways if you're not steady. And you have to start taking things off their menu, because the second that they think they can get you at this, now they've added another tool to their belt. You have to remove the different items for them and make them play the game that you want them to play, where you have to dictate terms. But if you allow them to dictate terms, it's going to be a very long day.
4: Yeah, well, I want to say this quickly, Rob. Please. I apologize. I'm going to jump in. Understand this: like they feel like they have a front four that can control games. And yeah, we talked about Jonathan Allen, and we talked about Dexter Lawrence. But they also have Cedric Johnson, who had two sacks yep. against the Texans. So they have guys, they have a front four, man, that they feel like, man, we can dominate the line of scrimmage. We can really do things where we don't have to put a lot of pressure on our back end, because, you know, Dax Hill and Brian Cook, who are in the secondary, who are there in the Bengals secondary, man, they do a masterful job on third down of erasing the receivers and erasing your number one option. And Rob, you can help me with this. I don't know who the number one option for the Steelers is right now. I know who's supposed to be, but over the last 2 weeks, I don't know if that game, and it's not me kind of jumping on DK or whoever, but you're talking about defense right now. They feel like with the front four they have, led by Dexter Lawrence and the secondary guys, and their ability to eliminate your number one option for the Steelers. If you're a Steelers fan, man, it's like, all right, what else do we have? And this is where, as much as we talked about the offensive line having a big game, once again, not to be redundant, this is going to be a game where our Titans really step up and be impactful, man, where they're not only catching the ball, they're not only blocking, but they're a big-time factor in the red zone for the Steelers offense.
3: I agree, and I think when you look at other matchups, too, in this game, and, you know, Mike McCarthy's talked about simplifying things a little bit, maybe just cutting back, not simplifying maybe, but just cutting back on the simplifying in those terms, like how many plays you're going to run, figuring out what you do well in the running game. You need to try to get something out of it. I mean, the third, they've been in, you know, Mike McCarthy pointed this out. Max just mentioned third down. They've been in third and reasonable. They're 10th in the league in distance to go on third down. They just haven't been able to convert. I do think, I really hope Michael Pittman is available and ready to go, because I think as a veteran receiver who's been there and done that, he's the kind of guy that could sort of quietly have a big game. I mean, maybe it's, you know, 7 catches for 70 yards, but 5 of those are for first downs to keep plays alive. Because you're right, I don't think it's a, I don't think, Willie, that it's a completed defense yet. I think it's a very good defense. It's a defense that's taken huge steps forward. You know, DJ Turner, they will match him up with DK Metcalf. And, yeah, you know, look, we saw DK get the better of AJ Terrell. We saw Christian Gonzalez do a good job on DK. He get, you know, this is what happens when you're the number one receiver. You're going to face their best corner, and they will put DJ Turner on him. So if DJ Turner has a good game, who's up next for you? To me, it's the tight ends, like you said, but it's also, this could be a game, if Michael Pittman is healthy, he could play a big role for the Steelers' offense.
4: Yeah, and I also think it's imperative to continue to develop Jeremy Bernard, right? Mm-hmm. It's a situation, if we can get him to do things, like, I don't know, I know everybody doesn't watch Niner football, but if the way the Niners use Debo Samuels, as far as putting him in a slot, have him in a backfield, giving the ball while in motion, you know, that orbit motion, like you see Mike McDaniels does a lot with his offense and the Chargers and Kyle Shanahan. Like, Jeremy Bernard has to become more of a weapon for us, where when we get in the middle of the field, man, and we start doing some things with Mitchell Rushing, because of his speed and his size and his ability to break tackles, he can become a legit weapon for him. Like, I know he's a rookie, he's a young guy, but he's more than capable of handling. We should have some specialized, you know, packages in place singly for him, because I think he's that dynamic. And when you're talking about, you know, if they're able to eliminate DK and Pittman's not ready to go, I think from an impact standpoint, from a production standpoint, he has to be our next line, our next weapon in line. So I would love to see what Mike McCarthy continues to develop him and what he does with him. But I think he can be very special for the Steelers if they continue to find ways to get him the football.
3: Max. Willie Colon. Max Starks, I'm Rob King. Alex Highsmith's going to be joining us next. Missy Matthews coming up next hour. Lots more to get to as the Steelers get ready to face the Bengals when we continue in the locker room here on the Steelers Audio Network.
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3: Snap, turns, gives to Travion Henderson, and he's hit in the backfield. Track down, tackle for loss. Alex Highsmith drops him back at the 38-yard line. Man, he is off to a great start. Alex Highsmith, 3 sacks, 4 tackles for loss. The entire Steelers defense has been excellent thus far. You know, Mike McCarthy said it after the game on Sunday. When you give up 13 points on defense, of course, the Patriots got 7 points by their own defensive score. You give up 13 points, you expect to win the football game. The Steelers defense Max has given them 2-0 football. Unfortunately, they're 1-1 right now as they're still waiting for the offense to kind of catch up with that defensive unit. But Alex Highsmith and T.J. Watt among those off to just incredible starts for the Steelers.
2: Yeah, it's been a fantastic start. And then you throw in Cam Hayward doing his best fly-swatting impressions in two games. You've got a good recipe for that front line being able to affect the passer and the runners on the opposite side of the ball. And, you know, I think that's just a testament to not only the players and their skill, but I think the scheme to put them in positions to be successful. And that's what Patrick Graham's done in the first two games of this season, is show them a way that they can be effective, and limited snaps or not, however we want to categorize that, you know, at the end of the day, you're measured by efficiency and effectiveness, and they get top marks in both of those categories.
4: Yeah, I think it pretty much comes down to the Steelers' defense being able to eliminate the Bengals' explosive plays. You know, they live in 12 personnel, and for everybody out there, two tight ends, two receivers. But what they really do well outside of being explosive, they feed their running backs, right? You talk about Chase Brown and Samaje Perine. You know, they, as much as they hand it off, they get those backs out into the flats, and they dump the ball off. So it's going to be imperative to this Steelers defense. We said it last week, and it's going to be big for this week. You know, we got to tackle well, right? We can't allow those guys to get the yards after carry. We got to do a good job on third down like we've been able to do. But it's going to be imperative for us to kind of keep everything in front of us and really, really condense Joe Burrow, right? Like, people got to remember, he was sacked 5 times in that Houston game. So we know we have the dogs to go hunt. But it comes down to how well we cover and how well we tackle collectively. And as long as we can do that, man, I think defensively, we should have a pretty solid day, Rob.
3: Yeah, I mean, there's a lot of guys to get on the ground. They've got a lot of really good football players. And, I don't want to tip my hand on my key, but I'm with you, Willie. You cannot let this team be multidimensional. You've got to take something away from them. You know what? We're right on my key, man. Max is shaking his head. Don't do it.
2: You said last segment, Rob.
3: I know.
2: Last segment.
3: I know. We're right on my key.
2: Accountability train up there. That's all. Just hold the accountability train together.
3: You guys are hauling me in. I appreciate you guys hauling me in. We also wanted to take a look at some of the key matchups or a game that we're looking forward to this weekend, whether we think it's going to be an upset, whether we have a prediction from around the league. We're going to get to those a little bit later on in the broadcast as well. You know, one of the things also that the Bengals have done, you know, they brought in Dante Myers, who's a Canadian Football League star, who they are hoping is going to be able to give them explosives in the return game. And they also have, you know, an excellent kicker in Evan McPherson and a good punter in Ryan Rico. So, you know, as we talk about the special teams, Max, I think one of the things that, you know, I'm glad Mike McCarthy said this, was that the special teams, the coverage units, were better against New England. They're going to need to be on it again today. I think it almost goes without saying, but I do think you have to say it in a game like this. You cannot lose the turnover battle, and you cannot lose the special teams battle in a game like this and expect to win the game.
2: Absolutely. Absolutely. And, you know, when all things are equal, right, off as a defense, special teams comes in, and that's your X factor. Like, where are the hidden yards at? Like, it's a big deal on field position. Where do I start this drive? You know, how short or how long of a field is this going to be for the offense or the defense, right? So, you know, you have to be able to create those edges or advantages in these moments. And it starts with your kickoff coverage unit, right? And that's a big starting point. But, you know, punt and punt return, you know, we've been close on a couple of occasions. But, you know, that's going to be, can we unlock Caden Wiegen to be an explosive guy? Because you see, he has a turnover. In fact, sometimes he's so fast, his feet don't know what his brain is thinking because it's going so fast. It looks like the Roadrunner at times, right? He's falling over his feet. And that's, I want to see him just unlocked. Like, you create the perfect funnel to see what he can do. But also, I'll say this, Robert Spears Jennings has been an absolute missile in the coverage game. Yep. He has been huge at eliminating a lot of those big play opportunities. I mean, you look at the job he did on Marco Jones last week, preventing him when he got him in the crosshairs. It was good night. So, and just continuing to keep that type of adept play and skill and develop those core four guys is going to be key. And this is going to be a big time matchup to really do this, because I think it's going to be a field position game.
3: And Willie, again, everything's new, right? Like we're talking about Patrick Graham on defense. We're talking about Mike McCarthy on offense, and of course, is the head coach. We're also talking about Danny Crossman. It's a new special teams. It's a different philosophy. You know, Mike Tomlin proved to be willing to keep a guy or two on his roster simply for special teams. Mike McCarthy sort of rejects that notion, says, look, you got to be able to help me on four downs to make the team first and then be a contributor on special teams. So, you know, special teams philosophy is also different, and we shouldn't overlook that that's another unit that hopefully, you know, obviously you want every unit to come out looking great like the defense has been able to do. But sometimes these things take time. And that's all well and good to say, but this is the kind of game where you can't be the team that's on the short end of that.
4: No, and our punt game is going to have to be stellar. You're talking about the Steelers right now. They average 6 punts per game. I think they're right in line with Tennessee and Detroit. So, you know, until we get our offense clicking and being more efficient on third down, man, Max is right. Field position is going to be key in this game just because how explosive the Bengals offense is. And on top of that, man, you also got to think about Chris Boswell. I just looked this up. Chris Boswell is currently 9 field goals behind Gary Anderson for most all time in Steeler history, right? And so you know what Chris right now, he keeps us in a lot of games, but he's looking to break the books, right? But with those field goals, we want to attack some 7. So there's a lot of goals. There's a lot of things out there that we want to hopefully acclaim during this matchup against the Bengals. But it comes down to field position, comes down to tackling. And really, I think from a special team standpoint, man, we got to start becoming the bullies on the block. And I know that was always, it's always been a big factor underneath Danny Smith, being able to get down and cover and shorten the blade of grass. But I think, all hands on deck. The teams that are really winning and having good success is because their special teams are starting to pop off the tape. And we need to see more of that out of the Steelers.
3: You know, one other thing too, Max, as I look at this game and think about where you attack this Bengals defense, and I'm not saying they're trying to do this on purpose, but, you know, the Steelers certainly, the early 2000s, they would bring pressure to bear. They felt like, hey, if we can get your quarterback on the ground, make him uncomfortable, make it a long day for him, that's going to help everybody around us. Now, of course, you also had excellent linebackers. You had Larry Foote and, you know, James Ferrier, and you had Ike Taylor on the back end. Later, you added Troy Polamalu on the back end. You had great players. I'm not saying the Bengals had the same amount of great players. But, you know, when you think about where would you attack this team, well, maybe you want to attack that second corner. I think Brian Cook, we haven't talked a whole lot about, coming over from Kansas City, solidifies their safety position a little bit along with Jordan Battle. But, you know, maybe you want to attack that second corner. Maybe Aaron Rodgers can manipulate these young inside linebackers, both second-year guys in Demetrius Knight and Barrett Carter. You got a veteran in Aaron Rodgers, and a lot is asked of off-the-ball linebackers. They have to be able to accomplish a lot. But I still just get back to this, that it's all well and good to say, hey, let's do this. But when you got Boye Mafe creating 10 pressures a game, when you got the pass rush leading the league in sacks, it is they're making it very, very difficult for teams to try to exploit what might be their weaknesses or might just be. And I'm not even saying, you know, when I'm not talking about weak players, I'm just talking about where you might want to attack this team. And so, Willie, I mean, the first thing you got to do is you have to be able to protect Aaron Rodgers, and that begins up front. And that front four is not going to make it easy to exploit any weaknesses we think they might be able to have, like using the tight ends.
4: Yeah, I think it comes down, you know, when it comes down to attacking the Bengals defense, it's tempo, right? I think Aaron Rodgers is one of the best quarterbacks of predicting when to pick it up and when to kind of stay steady. And I think when you have a team, when you have a defensive line like the Bengals do, who want to get after the quarterback, you know, they want to be playing heavy, and they want to kind of come at you in different ways, it's all about tempo, and it's about Aaron Rodgers' ability to have the answers at the line of scrimmage, but also getting the ball out of his hands quick, which we know he's capable of doing. But I think when you, as you continue to attack the defense, man, a lot of those guys, you know, they, if you can keep those big guys on the field and getting the ball out of your hand and getting explosive plays out on the flat, where we're dumping it off to Jalen Warren, where we're hitting, you know, Freiermuth or Donnell Washington in the seams, or you know, if they choose to play a lot of nickel, where we're kind of allowing our big tight ends to be mismatched nightmares for their linebacker corner and safeties. Now you're talking about us dictating what we want to do to them instead of them kind of saying, all right, we're going to keep them locked in by erasing DK or we're playing a lot of dime or maybe throwing an extra DB on the field where we can kind of have an extra guy for the run, because we know that's what the Steelers want to do. They want to establish the run. But overall, man, it comes down to tempo, being a lot better on third down, which the Steelers haven't been as of late, and really understanding who are our playmakers, right? Our playmakers right now, to your point, Rob, and I'm glad you called out Michael Pittman because of the game he had against the Falcons. You know, if he's able to play and he's healthy, he's a playmaker for us. Jalen Warren, you know he's a playmaker for us. We got to get Rico Dowdle going. But also, you're talking about our tight ends between Freiermuth and Darnell Washington. And once again, you know, Jeremy Bernard, we got to get that. If we can get that kind of synergy going, it only pays well for the Steelers. So it's about attacking their secondary, but understanding that the kind of the weight of their defense, that face of their defense, is that front four. So, you know, for our offensive line, you know, we've been talking about it all week. This is it's a big matchup for them. You know, especially with dealing with some of the injuries we have. We talked about Spencer Anderson, Troy Fitano's going through something, but collectively that five is going to have to figure it out, because in the Bengals' mind, you know, the Steelers aren't already running the ball. The next thing up is about getting to Aaron Rodgers. So they're going to dial up some blitzes, and they're going to have some pressure packages, and they want to make it hell for Aaron Rodgers. Because like Rob, you said some early this week, you know, teams are going to continue to do the same thing until you fix it. And the Bengals, for sure, they're going to see if the Steelers fix it during a week of preparation, Max.
2: Yeah, I mean, it's a big deal. And, you know, like you said, we come into this game with a lot more questions than answers about the team from an offensive standpoint. So you got to go out there and you got to start filling in some of those bubbles in the multiple choice questions, right? I mean, this is that week where you've got to start showing what the identity is. Like, who are we going to be in 2026? That starts to take shape at this point. You know, you usually take the first four games and you start extrapolating what a team can be. Well, this is the third of those four, and you're going to see four really quickly next week on a Thursday night, and we'll have an idea. We'll start formulating opinions about what we think about this Steelers squad based off of the culmination of, quote-unquote, the first quarter of the season, as we used to go about it, right? Well, we used to take it into quarters. Hey, who am I? Yeah. After this quarter, who am I at the halfway point? Who am I three quarters of the way through? And is there a consistency there? Well, we start building that consistency now. And so you've got games that are going to span, you know, in the next seven days, we're going to have two games played and we'll be out of the first quarter of the season. So who do you want to be? So you got to draw a line in the sand now and say, okay, this is what I want to be. And like I said, go fill in those question marks. Make them exclamation points. Bend them into exclamation points.
3: Sounds good. So the Steelers, we're going to get to our key matchups in the game. If we have time, we're going to look forward to some of the weekend games, our big upset prediction, and maybe we got some upset predictions in the tank. We'll get to that. Missy Matthews is going to join us next when we continue in the locker room here on the Steelers Audio Network.
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1: If it don't bounce, we don't want it. Right? And Missy Matthews is the one that is our cool kid, aka Team Mom. It's our sideline reporter, Missy Matthews, joining us here on the hotline. How are we doing today, Missy?
2: I'm doing good. It's like a nice sunny day in Pittsburgh. I just heard the weather report. Looks like it's gonna be great for Sunday, so I'm ready to right the ship, some AFC North football to, you know, kind of clear the slate for us.
3: Yeah, Missy, this feels very early on like an important game for the Steelers and a game that's going to test their mettle a little bit. I know it's early on in the season and you don't want to make too much of it. And yet, within a span of 5 days, Sunday, and then you go Monday, Tuesday, Wednesday, Thursday, you got another game against an AFC North opponent, the Cleveland Browns, with a short week to prepare. So this suddenly feels like an important early season stretch for the Steelers.
2: Yeah, and I think it's extra important. And normally you'd say, oh, it's, you know, just the beginning quarter, the first quarter of the season. But the Bengals are sitting at 2-0 right now. Mm-hmm. You know, you don't want them to go to 3-0, and then you don't want that, you know, to continue, especially when every other team in the AFC North currently has at least a loss. So I think for the Steelers, it's not so much, you know, trying to keep pace. This isn't like a, you know, down to the wire week 15, 16, whatever type of race, but it's don't dig yourself into a hole and then have to dig yourself out when it feels like you're not exactly sure yet what you want to be or what you can be in terms of the Steelers and their offense.
4: Oh, I'll go back. I'm sorry, I was letting you go first.
3: No, Willie, jump in, please.
4: Oh, my apologies, guys. Sorry for the delay. Hey, Missy, can we talk about the tone of the locker room? There's been a lot of talk about JPJ and his contract. You know, there's so much kind of surrounding this team from obviously having a bad outing against the Patriots, JPJ's contract situation. You know, there's been a lot of criticism about Mike McCarthy and what this offense currently looks like. How is the locker room handling all the headlines that's kind of surrounding this team?
2: I think they did a really good job of, you know, everyone was kind of in their feelings Sunday. I'm sure the plane ride home didn't help because then you're just like sitting with it longer with the people that, you know, you just went to battle with and didn't like the outcome. But, you know, even on the defensive side, those guys were talking about on the plane, they were going through and already looking at plays to say, hey, here's where we can clean up and stop these explosive plays type stuff. So I do think that once practice started, the page was turned, even though, you know, Coach McCarthy made it very clear this week that it was about cleaning their house, too, because clearly after that performance, they needed to clean some things up on all three phases, truly, but specifically on offense. And I think the players know what's at stake, and maybe it's almost one of those things where you know who's coming into your house, you know it's a division game, you know how explosive this offense can be, that it's something that's almost helping them turn the page as well. But I think there's good leadership. I know they don't have like the yearly captains that we're used to. It's on a weekly basis, but I think we all know who the guys are that kind of lead the charge in terms of being the team leaders and bringing the young guys along with them.
1: Missy, you know, as we kind of

0: Get ready. And you know, we've been through these situations. I mean, you think about where we were a year ago going into a Thursday nighter against Cincinnati, right? With Joe Flacco at the helm, and we felt good about ourselves going into that game, right? And then the result was the result. And now we go into this game knowing who Joe Burrow is, knowing who this team is, you know, and we might not necessarily feel our best. I mean, how have you seen this matchup? And we trust me, we've sat through the sidelines and watched many games. I mean, we watched Pat Freiermuth absolutely take over a Cincinnati game. We watched Mitch Trubisky try and battle it out, even with his best intentions, and the defense really uplift offense in a similar situation as a year ago. So, you know, as you kind of look at this, I mean, this is one of those rivalries where you kind of, or I should say matchups, because it's technically not a rivalry. One of these matchups where it can go either way, and we've seen the ups and downs of this. So, I mean, as you look at this, is there anything that you draw on, like, experience-wise in the past from seeing these games that you're like, okay, you know, this is kind of par for the course, or is this something that we feel like is an outlier coming into this matchup?
1: Well, I think two things, Max. First of all, Joe Burrow has a winning record in Pittsburgh, which is kind of unheard of for any quarterback, let alone a division quarterback who plays there at least once a year. So you don't love that. But then I go back to, he's played 7 games against the Steelers. He has 10 interceptions. 2 of them are from T.J. Watt. T.J. Watt is still on the Pittsburgh Steelers last time I checked. And he just has a knack for getting after the ball and messing with Burrow. Burrow talked extensively this week about TJ and Cam and how, you know, that they are going to bat your passes down at some point. He said it's at least 1 or 2 that he counts on. And it said when you get to 3 and 4, that's when you get into trouble, or, you know, if the ball bounces a different way once it's batted down, that type of thing. But I think that, yes, the defense has changed. But if you listen to any of the press conferences from Cincinnati, it's still some of the same players. They're still trying to do some of the same things. And I think it's, you know, almost one of those things of, like, everybody knows each other so well. I think the unknown is, how does a team rebound after a performance like that under head coach Mike McCarthy? This is new for everybody. But I think the good thing is, and what maybe gives me a little reassurance, is that he's done this before. It's not like he's a first-time head coach. This isn't like the Ravens and Jesse Mittner, where it's a little bit different. So hopefully, you know, as we're talking very quickly about the next AFC North matchup the Steelers have, that we feel pretty good after this outcome on Sunday, and hopefully it's something that they can build on.
2: Agreed. And, you know, Missy, what is strange to me, I mean, look, there was a time, I think it was back in 2011, right, where the Steelers and Ravens opened up the season. But it's just the last few years, it's like those AFC North matchups. I think 2 years ago, the Steelers were the last team to play a division matchup. These matchups have come later and later in the season. You're not going to see the Ravens at all till December, it seems like, every year now. That adds to it. I mean, if you're 1-1 and this is, say, an NFC North opponent coming in, I think it's got a different feel than it's 1-1. You're still looking for that traction on offense, and now suddenly you're coming in with a Bengals team that looks great and a Browns team behind it, but they're division opponents. And we're not used to seeing division opponents till at least October.
1: No, but, you know, I do vividly remember the week one game in Cincinnati where, you know, Joe Burrow didn't have very much fun that week. I think it was 2022 maybe, and the Steelers defense just went lights out. That's when Mike Tomlin passed out some black Air Force Ones to the team prior to the trip. And I think they kind of took everybody by surprise because they were not prepared. You know, for the Steelers, it was kind of one of those years where they were down and out on them. But, yeah, I do agree. It feels different than last year, Rob, where you were like, okay, the schedule lays out nicely. It's, hey, you have 2 early back-to-back AFC North matchups. But then, of course, we know how this goes where, you know, you got to wait, like, it feels like a year before you see the Ravens.
2: Right, right.
3: Missy, quickly, can you talk about – oh, go ahead, Rob, sorry.
2: No. It's all yours, Willie.
4: Will. You got it.
3: Oh, hey, Missy, quick, can we talk about the Bengals defense? I know there's a lot of talk about Dexter Lawrence and Jonathan Allen and the front they'd be able to create it. there's a lot talked about this Steeler offensive line really having a big task going against Dexter Lawrence. We talked about some of the injuries between Spencer Anderson and Fatano, obviously, was dealing with a foot injury. Has there been any talks, is there legit talks about remixing this offensive line again going into this matchup, maybe having Troy Fatano playing right tackle or just seeing a new five, maybe Brock Hoffman getting some burn? Has there been any talks about what this offensive line looks like against this daunted Bengals defense?
1: Yeah, you know, Mike McCarthy and his staff always keep things pretty close to the vest, but yesterday he was kind of like, you're going to see some different combinations of the offensive line working out there, almost like previewing and like dropping that little carrot. But I think until we know for sure when that status report comes out, but, you know, Brock Hoffman is somebody who knows Dexter Lawrence well from his time when he was in Dallas and he was with the Giants. So they've gone to battle before, and I agree. I mean, normally we're talking about, you know, but the Bengals' defense isn't that strong. There's ways to exploit them. And this year it's, man, their front seven has gotten really good. They are doing a lot of damage. They didn't let Houston score a touchdown. They're stopping the run. Dexter Lawrence is blowing up plays left and right. So I do think, you know, if there are changes to the offensive line, will it work and will it help? And is this something that can quickly gel together in enough time to go against this defensive unit and protect Aaron Rodgers at the same time? Because I don't know about you guys, but those hits that he took in New England, those are the ones that like make you flinch when you watch them. And then when you see the replay, you like make a noise while you flinch. I don't want to see those again. So I'm good on that front.
0: Ah,
2: okay. I think we lost Max in the with his headset issue here, Missy. And it'll be interesting, too. You know, we made a lot about all the young players that have been added to this roster. And if Max Ihonatiwa gets a start, he's going to be one of these rookies that's going to get, their first taste of AFC North football. And it's kind of fun. It's kind of exciting. Maybe if you're a Steelers fan, it's a little bit scary because maybe you'd like to have have a few more games under their belt. But ready or not, here it comes.
1: Yeah, and you know, what better way to, if it is his first NFL start, to kind of, you know, rip off the Band-Aid and throw him into the fire. I think about the fact that, you know, injuries hampered him throughout training camp, didn't get to play in the preseason until that Buffalo game, and according to the news reports, you know, he was robbed right before that. Still got on the plane.
2: Awful.
1: Still went to Buffalo. Still, you know, was able to settle in. Aaron Rodgers spoke highly of him this week and just how beautiful his pass sets are. And can, you know, compare beautiful pass sets to some pretty prestigious offensive linemen that he's played with. So if that's how the plan kind of goes, you know, that's something Max and I will be, you know, eye-hawking and watching during pregame warm-ups or even just how they come out in a line and warm-up together, even if it's stretching, because everyone's going to want to know what is the plan for that offensive line.
2: Missy Matthews, thank you very much. Can't wait to I'm glad the weather's going to be nice for you, Missy. It's always the same weather in the press box.
1: Yeah.
2: But we're happy for you. It's going to be a nice day.
1: I'm glad you'll be okay.
2: Yeah. All right, Missy, thank you very much. Missy Matthews. Missy, you complete us on the broadcast team. Thank you so much for completing us in the locker room today. All right, stick around. We have our key matchups to the game, our keys to the game, and an upset pick for each of us coming up for the weekend's games when we continue in the locker room here on the Steelers Audio Network.
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6: All right, final segment here of the week. And of course, it would not be right if we did not get the King's Decree. And that is the matchups, the surprises, the expected. But most importantly, it's our take. The tribunal proceeds. King, please lead the way.
1: Okay, Willie, so here's what we're going to do. We are going to give you every Friday our big-time matchup for the game, our keys to the game on offense and defense, and our around-the-league weekend prediction or upset of the week. So, Willie Colon, let's go in reverse order. Let's start with you. Do you have a weekend prediction or upset of the week that you want to bring to us?
7: Matt's. So, listen, one of the games that I think a lot of people watch was obviously the Giants versus the Rams. This week is Rams versus the Broncos. The Battle of the Shawns, right? That's something that I joke of Max would appreciate. Anyway, I say this. I think the Rams, as good as they looked Monday night against the Giants, it's hard for me to believe if Jackson Dart would have stayed healthy, that game would have been a lot different. I just thought there was – Jameis just wasn't capable and competent at the time to make some of the throws, and the offense kind of fell apart. They had a better quarterback out there. I think the Rams might have lost that game. That's just a hot take, and I lean on it. Nevertheless, man, Rams versus the Broncos, I think the Broncos are starting to get their rhythm. They're playing a lot better on defense. I've been – you know, I've followed both of these coaches. I think Sean Payton is the type of coach where he wants to control the game. He wants to master situational football. He wants to own a time of possession. He wants to have explosive plays and also have a run game behind that really good offensive line and the Broncos. But on the other hand, I think Sean McVay, he just wants to light up the scoreboard, right? It's really Sean McVay versus Vance Joseph. And I think he wants to get this offense of the Rams to really come out firing early and often. I think right now when you talk about their 13 personnel, their package, their tight ends, along with Devontae Adams, and they're running the ball really, really well right now. They want to put it to the Broncos defense, who's been up and down as of late. They're playing a lot better, but you can tell they're obviously missing Jonathan Cooper. So I have the Broncos beating the Rams Sunday, and so that's my matchup, and that's what I got. As far as key matchups, man, can I go with that right now, Rob? Is that okay?
1: Yeah. I think we might have Alex Highsmith joining us, so we're going to try to move through these briskly, okay. But please go ahead.
7: Yeah, so for my matchup, so for me, it's Peyton Wilson. He's going to have a tall task of shutting down Mike Gesicki. and really shutting down Chase Brown. We know what T. Higgins brings to the table. We know what Jamar Chase brings to the table. But if he's able to shut down the tight end, Mike Gesicki of the Bengals, and really suppress the run game of the Bengals, led by Chase Brown and Samaje Perine, that's what I'm interested to see. As far as keys to the game, man, it's quick. You just got to get after Joe Burrow. Get after Joe Burrow. You know, even under center, they're still explosive. They still want to throw the ball, even when Joe Burrow's under center. But it's about getting him off the field on third down and keep him on the bench. But also, getting the more you get to him and knock him down, what the odds are in our favor. Once again, he was sacked 5 times in the Texans game. You can't tell me Highsmith and TJ and the rest of them boys can't do the same thing. So that's the key to the game. That's my overall synopsis, Rob.
1: Okay, that's good stuff. By the way, I was on the same wavelength of you as the upset of the week. I feel the same way. I think the Broncos are going to win that game. So having said that, I will shift to the Vikings and the Bucks. The Bucks at home are slight underdogs, and I'm taking them. I think 0-2, I just cannot see that team finishing or starting 0-3 in the season. I know they haven't looked great, but they're taking on a Vikings team that – it's 2-0, brimming with confidence, but I'm taking the Buccaneers in that game. My big-time matchup in this game, boy, I've got a few of them, but I'm going to go with their cover guys, and I'm talking about Barrett Carter in particular, the cover linebacker, and Brian Cook against the Steelers tight ends. Willie, you pointed this out. Freiermuth had some massive games against the Bengals, and the Bengals remain susceptible to the tight end position. That's my big time matchup. As far as my keys to the game are concerned, I think similar to you, I think in particular, you know, exploiting Orlando Brown, Amarius Mims is coming into his own at the right tackle position. I think the Steelers, you know, if they can get pressure on Joe Burrow off that edge, that'll be big. But it starts in a little different spot for me. I think they've got to stop the run. I know that's like third on the list of things. You got to stop Chase. You got to stop Higgins. You cannot allow them to have the full playbook open to them. If they're running the ball, they're going to be able to throw the ball. I think that you just have to pick your poison with this team. I cannot let them be multidimensional. I think you have to stop the run. And I think offensively, again, you've got to find a way to convert on third down and keep drives alive. Second worst in the league, 31st in the league on third down offense. So those are my keys to the matchup. Stop Chase Brown and convert third downs on offense, Max.
6: Okay. All right. Okay. Where am I going? Where am I starting at?
1: Key upset. Upset of the week, okay. Or game you're keeping. You know, you could pick another one.
6: Baltimore-Dallas. Keeping an eye on that one. Who do I want to lose less? It's kind of how I'm looking at this one. And I think, you know, for Dallas, there's a lot that's been made about them and whether their defense is up to snuff or not. And you know, Lamar Jackson didn't look great last week, but if he unlocks his legs, it's going to be a whole different problem that teams have to deal with. So I'm hoping that for my selfish AFC North heart, I hope Baltimore loses. But in the grand scheme of things, in historical, you know, Hatfield and McCoy-type fashion, as far as rivalries go, I hope the Cowboys lose. I hope they end in a tie, actually. That's my upset of the week. My upset is a tie between Dallas and Baltimore. As far as my matchup of the week, it's easy. It's easy. Zach Frazier versus Dexter Lawrence. That's what it is. That's what it comes down to. Can you control the line of scrimmage? And if our offensive line can control the defensive line of scrimmage, then it's going to be a very good day. But that is where it starts and ends. I know the offense is going to score points. I think we have personnel that can, but it comes down to if the lines can hold up. And if our defense, and I'm going to put this out there, Orlando Brown versus Alex Highsmith.
7: Yep.
6: I think it's a prime matchup on the opposite side. So those are my two key matchups I'm looking for is going to be in the trenches this week.
1: All right. And
6: that's also my key to the game as well. That's a key as well.
1: Okay, you're extending it. You're broadening.
6: Yeah, it's all
1: your
6: encompassing.
1: Your matchup is also your keys to the game.
6: It's omnipresent, Rob. It's omnipresent, all of that.
1: I can't disagree with anything we've been talking about, guys. I mean, there's just so many keys across the board here, so many ways this game can go offensively and defensively. I just think, Willie, you just cannot allow this Bengals offense to get going. We talked about, like, you know, and again, they're all intertwined, right? So if you can convert on third down, you know, and if you're the Steelers, that keeps Joe Burrow off the field. And maybe that makes your pass rush a little more effective. Maybe that allows you to be a little fresher in stopping the run. You know, if you stop the run, right now you have a chance maybe to get the ball more often and have a chance to convert more third down. So everything's interwoven. Everything's interlocked. But I just think that you've got to find a way to make this Joe Burrow-led Bengals offense either uncomfortable or one-dimensional. Or both.
7: It comes down to getting the field on third down. Bottom line, you know, when Joe Burrow gets in the rhythm, and he starts, and when those receivers have a knack of getting behind linebackers, sitting in their zones, and on top of that, man, you know, he's one of the most accurate quarterbacks in the NFL. So it's about disrupting his timing, getting him off his spot. You know, we talked about knocking down some of them footballs. And really just trying to suppress the momentum of the Bengals, because the run game right now, that's what kind of gets them going. You know, when they feel like they can run the football, you talked about it, Rob, when they feel like they can run the football, they can dump the ball out into the flats and allow those running backs to start eating up yards. And then that's when they allow the defense to kind of hunker down and stop the run. And that's when they say, all right, that's when we're letting the big dogs out. And you start seeing explosive plays from Jamar Chase and T. Higgins. So It really comes down to getting after those running backs and tackling, man. I can't tell you enough how, you know, if you're able to tackle and stop the yards after carry, that forces them to think. Now you're forcing second and long. Now you're playing more of a grittier style of football when you're able to tackle. So that's going to be a big task for the Steelers. Can they tackle and can they get Joe Burrow and the Bengals off the field on third down?
1: I also think, Max, that they feel, you know, we talk a lot about their tackles, obviously, because they have to block the Steelers' great edge rushers. And Amarius Mims is a guy, you know, he was a project coming out of college. You know, I think he only started 8 games in college. Just a big, massive guy who seems to be coming along. But the internal 3 of that offensive line for the Bengals has quietly solidified. Fairchild, Karras, and Reisner at left guard, center, and right guard, respectively. That's a pretty solid crew. I mean, you know, Cam Hayward, Derek Harmon, Keanu Benton, Y.A. Black, Sebastian Joseph Day, they're going to have their hands full with that trio. That's an emerging, sort of quietly pretty solid part of this Bengals team, I think.
6: It is solid, but it's not fortified. It's not a complete wall there, right? Because you do have cracks at the left tackle position. Amarius Mims is proving to be adept and athlete that's gaining a lot of experience. You know, I mean, he started twice as many games now in the pros than he did in college when he came out. He was super raw, and now he's kind of seasoned into a good right tackle. But Orlando Brown, you know, is going to have the challenge. He was a guy that struggled last week. You know, Dan Hort even talked about the struggles, and that's the blind side of Joe Burrow, right? When you talk about things going wrong, it's usually when Joe Burrow gets hit when he can't see it. That's why he's so quick to get the ball out, and he's always so quick to get out of the pocket and try and create space for himself, is because that left side collapses very easily. So when you have that issue, guess what? That's a two-way go in the B and C gap. So you've got to design your pressures. You've got to design your twists around taking advantage of that. Dalton Reisner is solid. Ted Karras is solid. But once again, I love our guys up against those guys versus them emerging as talent. They're not established as talent. So let's go put that under question.
1: I think that could be a big factor in this game. Willie, I did want to ask you, you know, you played AFC East football, and I'm sure when you were getting ready for a game, you know, the Jets, they were saying, hey, this is the AFC East football, you know. Is there something special about AFC North football, or is it always just divisional football is more important?
7: Well, I'll tell you, it's not AFC North football. You know, I think the thing about when you play in the AFC North, it's led by traditionally historic defenses, and there's just a brand collectively that everybody and every team in the division adheres to. And I think, you know, during my time and Max's time and collectively, you know, we realize when you're playing, like, even, you know, even the Browns had a really tough defense. People forget that the Browns at one point had Big Baby Sean Rogers and Eric Barton, and they had a host of guys who could play. They may have not been good offensively, but defensively, they were pretty stout. And so there really was no days off and no Sundays off, respectively, when you rolled the ball out there against a division opponent. Like, you were going to play, you were going to be forced to play a style of football that, you know, was maybe a little bit boring, but it was going to be tough, rugged, And it was, you were really fighting for every inch. And I think everybody in the division just understands when you play in AFC North, it's always led by defense. It's always talked about it's a grown man's game. And overall, man, you don't walk away from any of those games feeling good about yourself, right? Because it's always, the competition is so tough. You don't really have a dominant outing. It really comes down to, you know, who has enough legs and who has enough grit in the 12th round to put the other opponent, put your opponent to sleep. And, you know, we've had a lot of success because of that, because of our defense and our ability to run the football and having probably the toughest quarterback in NFL history in Ben Roethlisberger. So it comes down to toughness, grit, and really, who's willing to win a 12-round fight? Can you sustain it?
1: You know, Max, I think one of the other things when we look at this game from the fans' perspective, and Jerry Dulac kind of pointed this out, you know, if you start 1-2, fans are going to be running around panicking, and, you know, right or wrong, the pressure's going to be turned up, you know, on the coaching staff, on the players, on everybody. By the same token, if you win, completely different story. You know, I mean, it's week 3 of the season, and already, it's why, you know, we're talking about how big these games feel because they're AFC North games. We're not used to, it's been a couple of years since we've seen games in the AFC North this early in the season. But, you know, the fan perception, it's a big part of it. I mean, you know, you get 66,000 fans, whatever it is, showing up to the game, right? I mean, tuning in on the TV more, tuning in on the radio more. They're a big part of what happens in the NFL. And I know they're not out there playing, but it's going to be interesting to hear what Steelers Nation has to say Sunday in the post-game show with Mike and Charlie, and Monday morning when you're, you know, stopping by the dry cleaners or going into the grocery store or walking down the sidewalk or whatever it is.
6: Yeah, a lot really depends on this, and we're getting division play very early in the year, right? And we're getting back-to-back division play. That's why it matters so much. But, yeah, this is the moment where, you know, you can't, you know, you had all, what, summer, I guess, because the schedule came out in May, to digest this, what this is going to look like, where we're going to be at currently. And so you just have to hold on to your butts and keep it going. And I think that's just kind of how we have to proceed, is that, you know, these guys got to go out and they got to answer the call. You know, all we can do is watch, cheer, root, analyze. But at the end of the day, it falls on the shoulders of the players to go out there and perform and get the job done.
1: One of the guys that's been getting the job done in the first two games is last year's sack leader for the Pittsburgh Steelers. Three sacks this year. Chasing down T.J. Watt, probably a little friendly rivalry going on for who has the most sacks and tackles for losses. But Alex Highsmith joins us now in the locker room, off to a phenomenal start thus far. Alex, how do you feel about the way things have been going with you and this defense through the first two games of the season?
0: Yeah, I appreciate you guys having me on. Everybody can hear me okay?
1: Yes, we can.
7: You
1: thank
7: sound
1: you.
7: Great.
0: Awesome. I think we've gotten off to a solid start. Obviously, you know, want to see 2-0 in the win column, but you know, I think for us, we've been able to go out there and, you know, get the ball some, get some turnovers. But I think there's a lot of ways that we can be better. We obviously know we can stop the run better. You know, giving up, you know, 100 plus yards in the run game, you know, is not the standard. And so I think for us, it's just about, you know, being the most physical team. And I think we have, you know, the guys in our locker room, you know, on our defense, who are able to help us stop the run. And so I think that's just going to be a big focus for us, you know, every single game. Obviously, coming up, we know that, you know, the Bengals are primarily a pass offense. But I think last year, in that first game, they got away from us. You know, they were able to run the ball effectively. So I think for us, it just starts with stopping the run. And so, like I said, we know we have the players to be able to do that. And so we just got to go out there and execute and be the most physical team.
6: Alex, you've been in a number of these matchups, and you know, there's something different about AFC North football. What is it that gets you guys particularly motivated when you play the Bengals? Is there one thing, or is it just, hey, this is the division, it's the next opponent? Or do you have a sense, because I know when I played, it was the Ravens. The Ravens just got under my crawl. Just, it was a very physical, tough matchup. You knew it was going to be a bloody affair. But I feel like the Bengals have kind of been that team where we've kind of had a lot of, you know, mix-ups, and, you know, what's up is down inside of that game. And I know you guys get particularly motivated about that game. I didn't know, is there something particular about that team? Is that the team that you guys look at and say, all right, this is a team we have to go put to sleep as a defense because of what they have offensively? Like, what is it about the Bengals?
0: Yeah, I mean, I think obviously there's a lot of history in this rivalry. You know, there's a lot of history and bad blood between the teams. But I think it's any AFC North team that we play, we just know that these games are weighted differently, and that you know, if you want to be in the playoffs and competing for a Super Bowl at the end of the year, you know, it starts with winning your division games. So we know how much more these games mean, and so. You know, we can't miss out on any opportunity to be able to win these games. So that's why these mean so much.
7: Alex, can you talk about your new defensive coordinator, Patrick Graham, and his defense thus far? There's been so much talk about, you know, your unit in particular having maybe pulling back on some of TJ's snaps and getting Herbig back out there a little bit more, getting him more snaps and building up his volume along with yourself and Jack Sawyer. Collectively, you guys create, you know, you guys control the game. You guys are high impact guys, man. Can you talk about his defense and what you like about it the most, and what do you expect for the year from an impact standpoint?
0: Yeah, it's been awesome so far. I think, you know, coming in, you know, the start of OTAs, PG just really established himself and, you know, what he wanted our defense to look like. You know, he's someone who, and he's a former, you know, linebacker D-line coach, so he knows that, you know, the defense starts up front, and that, you know, if we want to be a great defense, we got to be physical. We got to beat dudes up front. And so I think it's just been awesome so far. Like you said, you know, his scheme has been putting guys in a lot of positions to be able to make plays on the front end and the back end. So and being able to rotate the way we have been is awesome. You know, all of us are, you know, fresh throughout the whole game. And it's just a testament to our group and, you know, the depth that we have at our group and all of us here, you know, are able to go out there and make plays for our defense. So I'm just excited to see how we continue to, you know, gel as a unit and continue to get better throughout the year. And so I think, you know, we're all just leaning in and trusting his plan. And, you know, ultimately he knows that we have a lot of great players in this defense. And so, yes, he draws up the schemes and, you know, puts us in positions to make great plays. But, you know, in some instances he gives us the keys because, you know, he knows we have a lot of veteran guys on our defense. So I'm just excited to, you know, continue to work with him throughout this year.
1: Oh, it's wonderful to hear. Alex Highsmith is our guest. And, Alex, you're facing an opponent that's very familiar to you, but they're also very familiar with you as well on the other end. Do you feel like there's an edge one way or the other, offense, defense, when you face the team as often as you guys have faced Joe Burrow in this Bengals outfit?
0: Yeah, I think, obviously, any division team that you play, you know, they like you said, they know you, we know them, so... I think the thing that separates, you know, the winner from the loser in these games is, you know, who's the most physical and who is the most detailed. Ultimately, I think that's what's really going to matter is, you know, who can, you know, play fundamental football the best and who can be on their details the most, I think, is what's most important. And then that physicality as well, man. Like all the games that I've been in this AFC North, you know, the most physical team has won. So we just know that we have to, you know, bring the juice and really, you know, it starts up front with us. Just being physical, stopping the run and getting after him in the pass game.
1: Alex, before we go, I wanted to just go a little off script here for a moment. And, you know, because our buddy Craig Wolfley is going into the Steelers Hall of Honor. And, you know, Wolf was known for, among other things, his great, the way he gave to the community. And you and your wife, Alyssa, have made that a big, big point and a big emphasis of your lives. Why is that important to you to give so much to the community like you do?
0: Yeah, it's so important. Ever since I got in the league, I feel like you know, my purpose is gone. It's so beyond the game of football. I truly believe that God has given this platform to be a blessing to others and to bring glory to Him and to impact the communities that I love and that I'm in. So that's just really something that is you know, God has put on my heart to just make an impact that goes far beyond the game. And I think, you know, a guy like Wolf just really showed an amazing example of that. And I got to know Wolf, you know, over the years that I've been here, man. And, you know, I loved being able to talk to that dude, you know, all the time, lean on him. He gave me a lot of wisdom just in regards of how to get connected in the Pittsburgh community. And then, you know, he was also, you know, a strong man of faith. He was a firm believer, you know, in our Lord Jesus Christ, and just to be able to lean on Him, and help me grow my faith as well. And so, And I just have, you know, so got much respect for him. And just he meant a lot to me for sure. And so, like I said, just knowing that the platform that I have is it goes so much more, so much far beyond football. So I'm just grateful that God has given me the platform to be able to do that.
1: Alex Highsmith has been our guest. Alex, thanks very much. Good luck on Sunday. Look forward to calling some sacks, maybe some turnovers in the game, and hopefully a Steelers victory over the Bengals as well.
0: Yeah, we got to go get it. I appreciate you guys.
1: Okay, Alex Highsmith has been our guest. We've gone a little bit over, but well worth it to spend some time with Alex, who's off to just a phenomenal start this season for the Steelers once again. Our thanks to Alex. Our thanks to Missy Matthews, to Justin Miller at the controls in our iHeart studio. For Willie Colon, Max Starks, myself, Rob King, we thank you for being a part of In the Locker Room here on the Steelers Audio Network.
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0: Tabernacle yet. Everybody on the sideline screamed and went, whoa! 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
2: Listen, you know it's going to be a good show, a good day, a good weekend, and a good game for the Pittsburgh Steelers when you start that way with the great Craig Woofley. Yes, indeed, Woof will enter into Steelers enshrinement this weekend, the Hall of Honor class of 2026 here this evening on Friday night, and then at halftime this upcoming Sunday when the 2-0 undefeated Cincinnati Bengals visit the Pittsburgh Steelers, who are 1-1 on the season. Like I said, Double B, there is no better way to start a show going into the weekend than that.
3: Absolutely. We miss you, Wolf. We're happy for you, though. Delighted and elated that you get this recognition. You got it initially back in training camp, but even more honors this weekend for the late, great Craig Woofley, Kevin Colbert, JT Thomas. It'll be a heavy weekend in a way, remembering Wolf, but it can't be too heavy because he was so light as a human being and so such a breath of fresh air every time you saw him. I didn't know Wolf for as long as a lot of my counterparts on the Steelers beat, or even Wes Euler and Matt Williamson, who spent a ton of time with him here on these SNR airwaves. But the occasional pre-game press box meal, whether it was in Pittsburgh, whether it was in Cincinnati, actually, for some previous Steelers-Bengals encounters, Wolf always just made you feel right at home and was always so easy to talk to. And I'm glad we passed by each other in this life. And it's going to be a great weekend, going to be a great Sunday on the North Shore. And it's great to have Wolf as one of the three who will kind of preempt everything before the game.
2: Wolf was the best, no doubt about that. And we are going to devote our last segment here today at 3:40 to Wolf. We'll have some special audio. You heard some of it right there at the top, Brian. We'll have some more of that, as well as portions of an interview that I did with Wolf a couple years ago before I even arrived here on Steelers Nation Radio. I had an opportunity to meet Wolf a handful of times. Like you, Brian, I didn't know Wolf as personal as guys, like obviously Bill Hillgrove and, Rob King and Wes Euler, you mentioned, even our own Tom Offerman here and Matt Williamson. Those guys, spent a lot more time than I did, but the few interactions that I had, the few times I had them on my show were highlights of my career so far. And, I put a post out there on social media this morning about Wolf, and I truly mean this. When I walk into this studio, and this is now my second year with SNR, I never lose sight of guys like Wolf and Tunch and Myron Cope and, people that I grew up with listening to and reading Del Lawley's articles, which I know now you're in that role at Steelers.com and, got to meet Del over the years too. I never lose sight of that when I turn this mic on and talk to Steeler Nation, because those are the guys that I loved, and we're trying to bring that same energy to all of you. Brian and I are each and every day, as well as the other shows here on SNR, and hopefully we're doing that. We'll probably never be able to do it to the extent that they did, but we're trying our best. And just know that we never lose sight of that, especially here on these airwaves.
3: And the great thing about Wolf, I mean, you heard it in the sound bites there coming into the show. Gadzooks, slobber knockers, he never lost sight of, this is supposed to be fun at the end of the day. Like this whole football thing, playing a game or talking about a game or writing about a game for a living is a pretty wild concept in general. And make no mistake, Wolf was a serious football man. He could talk X's and O's and physicality with you until the cows came home. But it was always supposed to be fun, and he always had fun with it. And I think that's important to remember, too, going into this weekend. You're coming off of a rough game in Foxborough against the Patriots. Don't have any sort of dread against the Bengals on Sunday. We don't know if the Steelers are going to win. Maybe they will, maybe they won't. But it's a huge game, right? And it's – I was initially, Ed, trying to like sort of be my usual, not cynical self, but a little bit, what's the word I'm looking for? The level-headed, even-keeled journalist in me was kind of like, hey, let's not make more of this than what it is. It's week 3. starting 1-2, that's not the be all end all. If that happens, the season is still way ahead of you. But on the other hand, it's the AFC North, and it's the first one of this season, and it does feel like a high stakes early season game. So just lean into that and enjoy it, and let the chips fall where they may. It's the NFL. It's the ultimate reality show, man.
2: And as you said, the weather looks to be spot on this weekend here in southwestern Pennsylvania. You got an AFC North opponent rolling in here in the Cincinnati Bengals. As you said, this is an important game because, as we've been talking about all week long, Brian, if the Steelers lose this game, you got to turn around. Well, whether you win or lose, either way, you're turning around and going to Cleveland next Thursday night. But you'd rather be going to Cleveland with a 2-1 record rather than 1-2. Takes the pressure off a bit going into next Thursday. I think if they drop this game on Sunday and they're 1-2 going into Cleveland, man, I hate pulling out the must win this early in the season, but gosh, you don't want to be behind the eight ball that big at 1-3.
3: I can't call it a must win. I can't go that far. I'm too literal of a person to say that. But yeah, I mean, it's keep the main thing the main thing. And to me, that is anticipating what we have in front of us on Sunday, 1 o'clock kickoff. It was Mean Joe Green's birthday yesterday, 80th. Right. Again, happy birthday to Mean Joe, number 75, all-time legend, great. But he also said in his Hall of Fame induction speech, if you're not at the stadium at 1 o'clock on Sunday in Pittsburgh, you're in the wrong place. And it's going to feel like that on Sunday. The smoke's going to be coming, wafting from the grills. That would also get our guy Craig Wolfley fired up, walking through those tailgates with all the good food that's going to be cooking on the North Shore outside of Acrisure Stadium. So, yeah, it's going to be a fantastic atmosphere. And, hey, once the ball's kicked off at probably 1:02 or 1:03 p.m., you lock in and you ride the wave and live and die on every run and completion and incompletion. We know that. You're Steeler Nation. You're listening to Steelers Nation Radio. But I'm fired up as we sit here on Friday, 2 days out at.
2: I am as well, Brian. And, you know, I got to tell you, as the week went on, I became tight for this game. A lot of Steelers Nation is tight. And why wouldn't you be? You look back at the game this past weekend against the Patriots, and you look back at what the Bengals have done the first 2 weeks, and the Bengals are clicking right now, offensively and defensively. And then came Thursday night football last night. The Falcons at the Packers. I didn't watch the whole game, but I watched a portion of it, right? Caught the second half mostly. And I thought to myself, wow, it's Thursday night, it's in Green Bay, and the Falcons have dominated the Green Bay Packers. So it reminded me that in the NFL, and this is the way it's designed, any given Sunday, right? Anything can happen. That was the same last night in Green Bay. That could be the same this upcoming Sunday. Throw out what happened the first 2 weeks with the Bengals. Throw out what happened the first 2 weeks with the Steelers. It's game time on Sunday. And who knows? Maybe the black and gold will come out and play the type of football game that we want them to.
3: Take your numbers and your narratives and your storylines and shove them. No, I'm just kidding. Go to Steelers.com. Read Matt's stats. Week 3, Steelers versus Bengals. Matt Williamson's all over it.
2: That's right.
3: But no, I mean, I actually had the same exact feeling last night and even when I woke up again this morning, Ed, because I did watch that game with a lot of curiosity last night because we know the Steelers faced the Falcons in week 1, but Michael Penix Jr. was coming back. My first grader, I think I've mentioned this on the show before, he's pretty much in on the entire NFC North for some reason, so he does like the Packers and Jordan Love and Tucker Kraft. So we watched like the first quarter together, and then we had to send him up to bed. It was a school night. But yeah, I mean, I came away from it with this feeling of like, I'm done. I'm done trying to predict this league. Why do we even do it? I know why we do it. It's fun. Right. We got to give our keys to the game, and we'll give our thoughts and predictions and projections for Steelers, Bengals. But take it with a grain of salt. Take it with nothing these days in the NFL because it is so week to week. I think you could probably make a case, Ed. The first 3 weeks of the season, and we're only one game into week 3, the most surprising result that could have happened. And I would say that was Cardinals over Chargers in week 1, Browns over Bucks in Tampa in week 2, and now already Falcons beating the Packers in a big spot in Lambeau Field on Thursday Night Football to kick off week 3. It's absurd.
2: not just beating the Packers in Green Bay, dominating the Packers in Green Bay. And, you know, we went on these airwaves this week, Brian, and we were talking about how the Falcons might be the worst team in the NFL, you know. And you know, now I will say this about Green Bay for three games, underwhelming, right? I mean, they lost one, you know, barely won last week, and now they lose this game at home. So maybe that tells us something about the Green Bay Packers. I don't know. But Atlanta looked good last night, especially on offense.
3: Yeah, and that's, I guess, the natural inclination that we have after these games is to react and even overreact. So now it's, oh, well, the Packers, they might stink. They might be terrible this year. And every year there is a team that just out of nowhere inexplicably falls apart and crumbles. You know, I would say that was the Chiefs a season ago, Ed. And this year, I guess the Packers and maybe now the Chargers are the early contenders for such a ignominious distinction. But hopefully you like that word. I know my Uncle Tommy was listening and liked when I used the word machinations earlier this week on the show. That might have even been yesterday's show. So shout out to Uncle Tommy. But yeah, I mean, the Packers go to Tampa Bay next week. And knowing the way things have gone in the NFL so far this season, they'll roll up 45 points and look like a Super Bowl contender against the Bucs.
2: Yeah, shout out to your Uncle Tommy. We appreciate him listening and providing the insight and feedback there for you, Double B. And he's right. You're, as I've said many a times on these airwaves, you're an award-winning journalist, and I truly mean that. 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Check out Double B. It's always good stuff to read. Steelers, Bengals, Sunday. Again, Bengals 2-0, Steelers 1-1. At this point in the season, Brian, and it's early. We're only nearing – actually, it's the last game of September. How about that? We'll turn the calendar on Thursday, October 1st, next week in the first weekend of October. So we'll be three games in by the end of this Sunday, and then the Steelers will turn their attention to Thursday night. But this is a Joe Burrow football team coming in here. The Steelers did not see Joe Burrow in both meetings last year. He was hurt, out for the season. They had to deal with Joe Flacco, who, of course, diced them up on that Thursday night in Cincinnati back in October of 2025. Steelers got their revenge in November at Acushore Stadium. But you still got to deal with Chase Brown, and ultimately, you got to deal with Ja'Marr Chase, who's had some big games against the Steelers over the years. At this point here on Friday, as we talk, and of course, there could be breaking news at any moment. We're not sure about Joey Porter Jr. and his status for this game. So most likely you're going to see Asante Samuel Jr. and Jamel Dean trying to contend. And at least, I don't want to say shut down Ja'Marr Chase or T. Higgins, maybe T. Higgins, but Ja'Marr Chase, it's one of those situations where you hope to contain him. You might not be able to stop him completely, but just don't let him decide the football game for you.
3: For sure. You know, we got some injury updates Thursday. Now, like the cadence of the week, the way the order of operations goes, we hear from Mike McCarthy Wednesday and Thursday pre-practice. So all he's really going to speak on to that extent is, you know, what was reported previous day on the injury report. And then Fridays, generally, we chat with the assistant coaches. And if you've ever listened to any assistant coach in the NFL talk to the media for any team, they don't answer questions on behalf of the head coach. Anything injury or player status or roster related, that's, hey, above my pay grade. That's a question for coach. Never mind that head coach is not talking again before the game. That's all right. That's not their problem. But yeah, so we'll see what we can find out, obviously, Friday. But yeah, I mean, the big one, I think, was Jamel Dean trending up yesterday, going from a DNP on Wednesday to limited on Thursday. You're happy to see that upgrade for him. It was status quo for Michael Pittman Jr. with his foot, but I think even two back-to-back limited days, that's encouraging to me that there was no setback there for Pitt. Jaylen Warren back-to-back limited days with a shoulder. I think you'd probably have to cut Jaylen Warren's shoulder off for him to miss this game, Ed. And then, yeah, Joey Porter Jr., you know, he talked to the media after practice on Thursday for the first time since the regular season began. I would say, you know, it was the most optimistic bent we've heard from Joey in terms of getting back on the field, but I don't know if that's going to take place on Sunday against the Bengals, back-to-back days with limited work as he ramps up his conditioning. And he said he would look forward to facing Chase and Higgins because he feels like he's never really struggled against those guys. Joey, I love where your head's at. I love the confidence there. One might even say irrational confidence, but sometimes you need that in this game, especially at corner. But we know that is a tall task and a tough challenge on the outside with those receivers. Yo, the other one I wanted to mention two actually, Ed. Rico Dowdle, another DNP, so he might miss this game with that toe injury, but we'll see if he's out there Friday. And then Jennings Dunker added to the injury report Thursday with a knee, limited. You never want to see that. That generally means that a player went down in practice, so hopefully it was a minor thing for Jennings Dunker, but we shall see.
2: Dunker, who's been a healthy scratch through the first 2 weeks, but when you have an offensive line that you have a lot of moving parts right now trying to revamp that offensive line, you might potentially need him at some point, even this upcoming Sunday as a possibility, so we'll keep an eye on that. When Brian and I come back, we're going to get into our five keys on offense, and then at 2:40, our five keys on defense. 3 o'clock hour, we'll go through some NFL stats going into week 3. Who's your leaders offensively and defensively after 2 weeks of the season, as well as taking a look around the week 3 schedule in the AFC North, AFC, and the NFL. And again, stay tuned. 3:40 today, a special tribute to our good friend Craig Woofley, who is being inducted, as we said, this upcoming weekend into the Hall of Honor for the Pittsburgh Steelers. He's Bacco. I'm Troop. It's the Steelers Report here on Steelers Nation Radio, part of the Steelers Audio Network.
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1: Well, sounds like she helped save you from identity theft, Mindy.
0: Yeah, she saved the day. 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
8: Hi, Western Pennsylvania. This is Edgar Snyder. I want to thank you for over 40 years of trusting my law firm. During those years, we've helped thousands of people just like you, our neighbors. We're here for you. We're here for our community. We're here for our region. If you've been seriously hurt in an accident, you need to talk to a lawyer, even if it's not us. If you do call us, know that you'll have the firm with over 40 years of experience fighting to get the money you deserve. And of course, there's never a fee unless we get money for you.
9: Play action pass, rolling out to his right. Wants Stevenson back in the left flat, throws it there. It's complete, shakes out of one tackle, shakes out of another, and is finally tracked down by Herbig, but the ball appears to be loose. The Steelers think they have it. Stevenson is a guy with fumbling issues, and the Steelers have recovered. Herbig knocked it loose, and Peyton Wilson has recovered.
10: Oh, great googly moogly. Was that a beautiful moment?
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0: well. But today from 4:30 to 9, so just coming up in about, well, let's say 2 hours or so from now at Acushore Stadium, the Steelers 2026 class will be inducted into the Hall of Honor. Kevin Colbert, JT Thomas, and as you've heard right there, Craig Wolfley. We're going to be playing some clips of Wolf here throughout the show today. And again, coming up at 3:40, we will devote our last segment before we get set for the drive here today with Wes Shuler and Matt Williamson coming up at 4 o'clock today. Before we get set for those guys, we will have a special tribute to Wolf coming up at the end of the show today. But at 5:30 today here on SNR, from 5:30 to 7, a special live broadcast from the Hall of Honor. It'll be Mike Persuda and Wes Shuler bringing coverage to everyone out there in Steeler Nation. Brian, it'll be a fun weekend. I believe on Sunday at halftime of the Steelers-Bengals game, they will also bring out Kevin Colbert, JT Thomas, and the family of Craig Wolfley to officially induct them into the Hall of Honor.
1: Yeah, no doubt. And hopefully the current guys, the fellas, can get a win on this weekend. That always adds to the occasion as well. But either way, the legacies of those three men can't be changed, stamped, cemented, now etched in Steelers lore forever. Congratulations again to Kevin Colbert, JT Thomas, and Craig Wolfley.
0: Also, just want to let everyone know, make sure you follow Brian Bacco on Twitter, at Brian Bacco, also myself, Troop Eddie, and drop us a comment or two if you want, and we'll read it here on the show. If you have any questions in regard to the black and gold, Brian and I will get to those here live on the air on the Steelers Report. Again, we're on 5 days a week now here throughout the season, so make sure you keep it logged on to wherever you're getting your podcasts, or here live on 970 Fox Sports Pittsburgh as well. Okay, Brian, let's get into our five keys on offense and our five keys on defense. We'll do the offense first this segment. First and foremost, get this offense out of neutral. The Steelers have scored just one touchdown, one, as we know, in 25 possessions this season. They've gone 20 straight drives without a touchdown. The Steelers are averaging just 3.8 yards per play. That's the worst in the NFL. And the Steelers have scored 65 combined points, though, against the Bengals in two games from last season. So maybe this is what we need at this point. We need to see a Bengal team. I'd feel better about that statement if it was 2025, but as we know, through two games in 2026, the Bengals' defense has been pretty good.
1: Yeah, and you look at who they've done it against, Ed, and, you know, week one, it was against the Bucs, who put up 27. Now, the offense really for Tampa put up 20 because they had a pick six against Joey B. And, you know, jury's out, I think, on the current Tampa offense. They're 0-2, and they lost to the Browns last week with, not exactly lighting up the scoreboard, 19 points for Baker Mayfield and company. And I believe that was only one touchdown, the rest field goals. And then in week two, the Bengals limit C.J. Stroud and the Texans to 6 points in a 20-6 victory. And I'll use the same phrase, probably the jury is out on the Texans offense. They looked really good against the Bills in week one, but obviously searching for some consistency, and they limped to the finish line last year in the postseason after really a a defensive dominating performance to beat the Steelers in the wild card round. C.J. Stroud really struggled in that game too. So you take into account who the Bengals have played. Can't take anything away from them. The numbers are the numbers, but I still think there are some areas of this defense to exploit. Now, I think there are obviously areas where they can exploit you. I mean, look what Dexter Lawrence has done his first two games. I mean, he's just commanding the paint, to use a basketball phrase, but the line of scrimmage, obviously he's been a load up there, as has Jonathan Allen, his veteran running mate, Boye Mafe, offseason acquisition from the Seahawks. And, the other two guys who, are intriguing to me, Cedric Johnson, kind of an obscure second or third year edge rusher. He's got a couple sacks. And then Cassius Howell, rookie out of Texas A&M. Talked about him, I think, on yesterday's show. Really explosive, great get off, some real pass rush moves does he have. But I think he's the type of guy who, he's kind of like Nick Herbig was early in his career, not a real big body, wins more with speed and quickness on the edge. So I would say, if he's in the game, the Bengals probably are counting on it being a passing scenario so that he doesn't have to worry about defending the run. But I think when you see Cassius Howe in the game and you're the Steelers, maybe you'll see them running in some non-traditional situations is the way I view it. Because if that's a weakness of his game as a rookie coming in here, who's not the biggest body out on the edge, then maybe you can take advantage of that to some extent. And, you know, I'm sure that that's the chess match of it. You know, the Bengals want him out there to rush the passer. But when you see number 55 in white and orange, maybe you try to get a tackle or a tight end up on. Maybe you try to get a tackle or a tight end up on him and create some holes for Jaylen Warren and or Rico Dowdle and or maybe Travis Homer or Eli Heidenreich to run through.
0: Speaking of Jaylen Warren, he's our number two key on offense for this upcoming Sunday against the Bengals. Get Warren involved. He had 189 rushing yards on 26 carries against the Bengals last season in those two games. Last week against the Patriots, Brian, he played a career-high 50 snaps, so he was in the game a lot more than any other running back, Rico Dowdle. They did have Travis Homer also active last week for that Patriots game as well. But the Bengals, they're only allowing 78 yards rushing per game to running backs, so this will not be easy for the Steelers, at least going in. And Cincinnati is also, and we talked about this week on the show, allowing 32.3% of opponent rushes to result in no gain or a tackle for loss. You talked about the pressure to get to Aaron Rodgers, the edge rushers, and that defensive line of Cincinnati and how great they've played. One way you could kind of settle that down is to establish a running game, something they've struggled through two games, but maybe, just maybe this Sunday, they can get that running game going.
1: Yeah, so I guess I skipped ahead a little bit, and I think Warren is a different challenge for the Bengals' defense than the backs they've faced to this point. Bucky Irving, Kenny Gainwell in Tampa, and then David Montgomery and Woody Marks last week in Houston. I mean, Jaylen Warren he's still so shifty in the open field. I mean, you just never see that first guy him down, or very rarely. I don't want to jinx him.
0: Right.
1: He's got 150 yards from scrimmage on 28 touches, Ed. So that's 5.4 yards per touch, but 2.6 yards after contact on average for Warren, because as we've talked about all week, and I'm sure the other shows too, he's getting hit behind the line a lot, whether that's in the pat, and he's getting thrown to behind the line a lot, which is kind of inherent with being a running back. But that 2.6 yards after contact per rush, that's number seven in the NFL, and he's breaking tackles at a higher rate than all but four tailbacks. So it's, you know, broken tackles per rush attempt, according to Pro Football Reference. He's top 10 in those categories as a receiver, too. So, yeah, whether it's on the ground or through the air, I feel like you got to get the ball to 30 and let him spark this offense here and there. Because going back to, and I'll tie our first two keys together, Ed, I didn't mention this previously about getting the offense out of neutral, but I think you can have a really nice game thrown to your tight ends in this one. Pat Freiermuth has been a Bengals killer over the years, but Darnell Washington too. You know what he gives you and provides when he gets the ball in his hands. I think the weakest part of this Bengals defense is the inside linebacker duo of Knight and Carter. I think those guys, it's been great for them that the D-line has been so dominant, because it's allowing them to not have to, you know, do too much. I think they don't have too much on their plate. And, you know, I think if you're the Steelers, maybe you get some of those quick passes out there, neutralize the pass rush from the Bengals, and put those linebackers in position where they have to make one-on-one tackles. And I like the Steelers' chances on that front.
0: Brian Bacco, you need to go play the lottery, my friend, because you're now two for two. You're skipping ahead of me. And just so everyone out there knows, Brian and I are at two different locations, because he's going to be down on the south side here shortly during Steelers practice here today for day number three. So I have the keys in front of me. I do not prep Brian Bacco, because we like real radio here, right? We want real-time reactions. And you predicted Jaylen Warren for number two, and now you've predicted number three, because number three on my list is attack the Bengals with your tight ends. The Bengals allowed 12 catches for 140 yards to Dalton Schultz with the Houston Texans last week. The Bengals are also allowing the most receptions and receiving yards per game to tight ends. Of course, we know Pat Freiermuth has the Steelers' only offensive touchdown so far this season. But here's the other kicker. The Bengals' defense also has allowed the most receptions to running backs. So to your point, not only attack them with your tight ends, Darnell Washington, Pat Freiermuth, but maybe get Warren and even Rico Dowdle involved with throwing them the football out of the backfield.
1: Yeah, that'll be a double-edged sword.

0: forward, I suppose, with, you know, we know the Steelers still want to get the ball to DK Metcalf, and I think continuing to target him and utilize him may be the best way to get him out of this funk that he's in through the first 2 weeks. And Mike McCarthy said that before practice on Thursday. We're going to throw DK the ball. I promise you that. But I think, and certainly he can win his share of matchups, I believe, on the outside against DJ Turner and, you know, Dax Hill's their other corner. He's a former first rounder. So they've built up the secondary to some extent. Their safeties, Brian Cook and Jordan Battle, I think they're okay, but I wouldn't say they're, you know, Troy Polamalu and Ed Reed back there patrolling. So maybe you can get DK deep, but by and large, I think you might have better success if you, yeah, utilize Freiermuth and Darnell Washington, you know, try to play into stressing those Bengals linebackers, whether it's in coverage or, yeah, making plays in space. And, you know, I'm just going to pull it up real quick. In his career, Pat Freiermuth against the Bengals had 10 games, 49 catches, 619 yards, six touchdowns. He's not even close to those numbers against any other opponent in his NFL career. Now, obviously, it's a partially an AFC North thing. You've played them the most, but, you know, he's like, his production is not even half that in his 10 career games against Cleveland, and in 9 career games against the Ravens. He's got 22 fewer catches and almost 400 fewer yards and 5 fewer touchdowns. He cooks the Bengals consistently. Now they've got Brian Cook at safety. Maybe that can help take away Freiermuth, but I think Pat could be in for a big Sunday.
1: This is amazing, Double B. I know you're a hooper. You're on fire from outside. You're 3 for 3 from three-point land so far because you just predicted the next one. Number 4 on my list is take some shots with Aaron Rodgers. Get him comfortable. Rodgers is 0-for-9 on throws of 20 or more yards so far this season. He's completing 60% of his passes and averaging only 5.2 yards per attempt. The Steelers take some shots downfield, get things going, because, again, you want to control that Cincinnati pass rush, those edge rushers coming off the edge. One way to do that, the running game, as I mentioned earlier. Another one, a guy like DK. Shoot, pass some footballs downfield, take some shots, use the middle of the football field.
0: Well, hey, I'd say this about the keys so far, Ed, and I'm glad that I'm even one step ahead of you, but I think if the Steelers can get the run game going, get the ball to Jalen Warren, get the ball to Pat Freiermuth and Darnell Washington, and connect on some deep shots for DK Metcalf, I think they're going to score a lot of points and potentially win this game.
1: Well, you know, listen, we are in the broadcast booth here. We are not in those coaching rooms, but I'm sure they're preaching these same keys this week as well. Okay, one quick one before we go to break. Now, do you want to take a guess for this one? Because you've gotten the last three, and the only reason why you didn't get the first one is I didn't give you the opportunity to guess the first one. So any guess on this one for number 5 before I throw it out there?
0: Based on the theme so far, it's get the ball to Jeremy Bernard. But no, I mean, I'm going to say one that is a little more about the collective than one player is protection. I think you got to protect Aaron Rodgers in this game or else you're going to be running into some of those same problems that dogged you the first 2 weeks and really have dogged you in your past 3 games going back to last season against Houston. Now some faces have changed on the offensive line, and for all we know, some faces will be changing again on Sunday. No one's really saying for sure, but I do think they need to protect well for sure.
1: Kobe Bryant passes it out to Bacco. He puts up the 3. It's short off the rim. It's no good. Bacco, you missed on this one, though I like that. We can add that in. You're right. They got to protect. Number 5 for me was win third downs. So the Steelers, 5 of 25 on third down, 20% coming in, 31st in the NFL. You got to do better on third downs.
0: And you know what you have to do on third downs? You have to give your quarterback a clean pocket. So I think I'm right after all. I'm put back slam.
1: He got his own rebound, kicked it out, and put it through. Whenever we come back, we will go over our 5 keys on defense. I'm E.T. He's B.B. It's the Steelers Report here on Steelers Nation Radio, part of the Steelers Audio Network.
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17: 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He's the seventh player in school history to score 1,000 points while carrying a 4.2 GPA. 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

0: time, dancing in the pocket. Now moves out to the right, and he's taken down. Sacked by T.J. Watt. Back inside the 10-yard line.
1: That was a slobber knocker, yet everybody on the sideline screamed as one. Whoa!
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3: Double B, the other day we were talking about movies, and we did connect them back to the black and gold, I think, a few times. Last night, my son Brendan and I went for the three-plus hour of Avengers Endgame, which is leading up to the new Avengers movie, Doomsday, this upcoming December. Not a sponsor from what I know, but, you know, I'll give him a shout either way. Of course, we've seen Endgame a bunch of times. I've never seen it in the theater, though, so that was my first time seeing it in the theater. But here's my question for you. That was the first three-plus hour movie I've ever taken in a movie theater. I've never sat through a movie that long in a movie theater. At home, of course, yes. And with, of course, pausing, going to the bathroom, getting something to eat, whatever. Last night, made it through all three-plus hours. Did not get up once and leave to go to the bathroom or get a refill on a drink. Sat there the whole time, enjoyed it, and it went rather quick. So kudos to the Marvel Studios. We knew you put out a good one, but you continue to, putting it back on the big screen, and I'm looking forward to seeing Doomsday come this December.
4: I'm currently trying to... I thought you were going to ask me what's the longest movie I've sat through in a theater. I mean, Inception comes to mind, but I just looked that up. That's 228. The Dark Knight with the Joker, 232. Dark Knight Rises here in Pittsburgh with the Gotham Rogues Steelers scene at Heinz Field / Acrisure Stadium. Heinz Ward running back a kick. That was 244, so that is close. That probably takes the cake for longest movie I've seen in theaters. Nothing's really coming to mind of longer than that. But, yeah, congratulations to you, Ed, on your bladder control. I'm proud of you. It sounds like you did everything you needed to do. You made all the necessary preparation and adjustments going into that film.
3: Well, when you get into your mid to upper 40s and our listeners out there who are there or older, I'm sure you can relate to what I just said. If you're younger, you're probably thinking, oh, man, what are you talking about? But, yeah, these days you might be running to the bathroom a bit more than you have before. Okay, let's get back into our keys to the game. Five on defense, Brian Batko. Now, you guessed, and not that we ever play this game, but, you know, hey, shout out to you. You guessed, what, three, maybe even four out of the five on offense to start out. But let's go through our defensive five keys of the game. Number one, make Joe Burrow hold the football. That's right. He's getting blitzed on 36% of his dropbacks, the highest of his career so far. And he's getting the ball out very quick. 63% of his passes come out within 2.5 seconds or less. The Steelers have a 7% sack rate so far this season. That's second best in the NFL. We know Watt has 3.5. Highsmith has 3. And the Steelers have a league-leading 15 tackles for loss. Do not let Burrow live on those quick game throws, right? Disrupt his timing, force him out of the pocket, force him to hold the football a bit longer, and hopefully you can get some of your edge rushers home.
4: Yeah, I do think there's something to that, Ed, but I also think there's risk-reward in that because the longer he holds the football, sure. If you don't get home, you're giving Ja'Marr Chase and T. Higgins a chance to get down the field. And regardless of who's covering him for the Steelers, hopefully they make the play. But we know T. Higgins on 50-50 balls. They're not really 50-50 for him. He's fantastic at contested catches. I mean, he's just simply one of the biggest bodies at receiver in the NFL. That's kind of his bread and butter. Chase, I mean, a little different challenge, but you got to keep him, you got to stay in phase with him as he's running down the field. And that is not easy to do. So I hear you on that one. You know, I talked to Alex Highsmith Thursday in the locker room after practice for my four down territory weekly Saturday morning column. That'll be up on Steelers.com Saturday morning about the unique challenge of facing Burrow. And you're right. I mean, you pointed out early in the show that it's been kind of strange. They've dodged him so often, or he's dodged the Steelers, I guess we should say, too, because, you know, they faced Flacco twice last year. They faced Burrow two times the season before that, but then 2023, they didn't play him at all. He missed both of those games, and it's not like it was season-long injuries, because in that same span, Ed, he faced the Ravens and the Browns plenty of times. He faced them five times against Cleveland, six against Baltimore in that same span that he's only faced the Steelers twice. So he, in a weird way, at least in recent history, Burrow knows the Steelers less than he does the other two teams in this division. But we know there have been other moments going back before these last three seasons, 2022 opener in Cincinnati, an all-time wild game. Minka Fitzpatrick blocked extra point. But long before that, it was a day that the Steelers harassed him early and often. TJ Watt, with one of those interceptions we saw in week one against Cooper Rush and the Falcons, that might have been the first time he did it against Burrow in that game at Paycor Stadium. And absolutely, Alex Highsmith said, you know, he's such a quick processor and decision maker. So you've got to, you want to get to him, but you also want to create a little bit of confusion with a disguise, a well-disguised coverage on the back end, that maybe that is what causes him to just hold that ball for a tick longer. And that's what allows the pass rush to get to him. And I think maybe even like a lot's made of the edge rushers in this game, and rightfully so. But I think Cam Hayward needs to be Dr. Doom in this game for the Steelers. I mean, I think it could be end game for Joe Burrow and that Bengals offense if Cam's getting quick pressures,
3: nice,
4: driving the left guard back into Burrow's lap and just generally collapsing the pocket. And I think he can do that.
3: I love it, man. Tie it back together there from the beginning. Very nicely done, Mr. Bacco. Number two, contain Chase and Higgins. You were just talking about this. Jamar Chase, T. Higgins, and Chase Brown. They've come up with almost 78% of Cincinnati's targets so far this season. Chase last week, two touchdowns in that week two win against the Texans. Cincinnati ranked seventh in explosive pass rate. So basically, the Steelers defense, Brian, they really got to limit these big pass plays. Don't let Cincinnati take some shots with some of their big playmakers. Try to contain them for short yardage situations and not taking those big bombs downfield where they're connecting with, you know, guys like Jamar Chase and T. Higgins, even Chase Brown. You got to keep an eye on him coming out of that backfield.
4: Significant challenge for everybody associated with the Steelers defense, but particularly the secondary. And, you know, talk about just the players, but, you know, secondary coach Joe Witt Jr. and DB's coach Jason Simmons are going to have their guys ready to go. We talked to Witt last week going into the Patriots game, and he talked a little bit about the, you know, great job that the Steelers did on Drake London and Kyle Pitts in week one against Atlanta. Now, and if you watch Thursday Night Football, Drake London is not easy to cover, and yet the Steelers almost completely erased him in that game. Witt said Bijan Robinson obviously got his, but their plan with Patrick Graham, the DC, was kind of like facing the Michael Jordan Bulls in the 90s. Jordan's going to get his, in this case, Bijan. Don't let everybody else get theirs. And that worked against the Falcons. Now, I don't know if that's going to be a similar plan where it's kind of like, hey, right, let Jamar Chase, you know, he's going to get his, you know that, but don't let Higgins destroy you. Don't let Chase Brown or Mike Gesicki destroy you. That's probably easier said than done. But yeah, I mean, hey, it was only 2 weeks ago that the Steelers faced a team with a pretty formidable triumvirate of offensive playmakers with their running back. Now, that was a running back wide out tight end, but Kyle Pitts and T. Higgins, honestly, pretty comparable players. So, yeah, easier said than done with Joe Burrow under center rather than Cooper Rush.
3: Number three on our list, stop Chase Brown in that running game of Cincinnati. Last season, he had 207 rushing yards against the Steelers, Brian. And I believe, correct me if I'm wrong on this one too, I think it was the Thursday night game. Not only did Jamar Chase go off, but Chase Brown had a big game in that one as well. I think the Steelers did a better job second time around against both those guys at Acushore Stadium. But still, you know, we're talking Chase and Higgins, and rightfully so, and Joe Burrow. And you mentioned this on the show the other day. Don't forget about Chase Brown because he's talented too.
4: He is, and I feel like he's more of a straight-line burner than he is super shifty like Bijan Robinson. Granted, nobody's shifty like Bijan Robinson. Again, I just keep thinking about some of those runs last night against Green Bay, and it almost makes you less down on the way the Steelers played against him in week one. But, yeah, I mean, you can't sleep on Brown. He's no slouch. He did have 108 yards on just 11 carries. That's a Friday Night Lights high school stat line a little bit there in that first Steelers-Bengals game. A season ago Thursday night. And then, you know, the second time around, Steelers dominated with a 34-12 win in Pittsburgh, but Brown still went for 99 yards on 18 carries and 6 catches for 28. So the Steelers need to do a better job on him this year.
3: Number four on our list, keep the offense of the Bengals on, or excuse me, keep them off the field on third down. The Steelers have allowed opponents to convert only 6 of 24 third downs at 25%. That is third best in the NFL. The key here, Brian, for the Steelers defense against the Bengals, when first and second down, create those third and long opportunities where you can get Watt and Highsmith to get the pass rush going for Joe Burrow. So we kind of talked about this earlier here too with making Joe Burrow hold the ball longer. Force those third and long situations, then you can bring the blitz.
4: Can Amarius Mims hold up against TJ Watt? Can Orlando Brown Jr. hold up against Alex Highsmith? Can either one of them hold up against Nick Herbig if he gets to just pin his ears back and rush the passer? Or even if there's interior pressure coming from Watt, Highsmith, or Herbig and some of those three outside linebacker packages. I'm very eager to see how those three are deployed by Patrick Graham this week. We're still only two games into the Graham experiment. You like that? Not grand experiment, the Graham experiment. Maybe we should make that catch on it.
3: I like it. You coined it right there, my friend. Go ahead, chalk it up. Number five for our fifth key on defense for the Steelers is don't let Joe Burrow beat you with that quick passing game. We've already talked about this, Brian, with, you know, he gets the ball out in about 2.5 seconds, right? Cincinnati has used play action on only 20% of their dropbacks. That's the lowest in the league so far. So Burrow likes to get that ball out quick. This, again, these are all the ingredients. 1 through 4, we talked about all this. We sum it up with number 5. Don't let him beat you with a long pass downfield, of course, with guys like Chase, but he also likes to live in that, you know, short passing game, that part of the field too. So make sure you have that buttoned up.
4: Yeah, Burrow's had 2 passes batted so far through 2 games, and we know that Cam Hayward has 4 himself. I think that's a potential X factor too here is, yeah, I mean, whether it's third down or not, get those quick interior pressures. I haven't mentioned Keanu Benton yet today and probably should because I thought he won a lot of pass rush reps last week. In New England, Steelers didn't get a ton to show for it, but that's at least something to build on going forward. And whether it's Benton or Hayward, Derek Harmon, Y.A. Black, you get the Burrow. If he gets the ball off, maybe you throw your hands up there and you can get a swat at the line of scrimmage, even if you can't get all the way to him.
3: Those are our 5 keys on defense. Brian, we have about another minute here before we got to go to break. We're up against the top of the hour. Did I miss any on offense or defense? I know you mentioned a couple extra runs on offense, but how about defense?
4: Try to get the ball. I mean, I think always when you can take the ball away from the Bengals, you neutralize that explosive passing game with Burrow, Chase, and Higgins. So that would be, you know, another one. I mean, get further into the weeds. Don't let kind of a, you know, an Andre Yoshivas type beat you the way he did down the seam in that Thursday night game last year. Now, he's not going to play in this game. He's out with a thumb injury, but they'll have another Andre Yoshivas type as the number 3 receiver. And, you know, that goes back to the whole, like, Michael Jordan analogy is you can't let John Paxson drain a bunch of threes against you in this game or that's going to make matters even worse. But, yeah, that game last season – on the Thursday night, Yoshivas hit a big 37-yard catch. I think it was over Darius Slay. So, you know, we'll see who's out there for the Steelers at corner, whether it's Jamel Dean and Asante Samuel Jr., if Joey Porter Jr. gets in there, if Jalen Ramsey's in the slot, if Brandon Echols pops up, if Dalen Everett gets pressed into duty. It's always a bit of a baptism by fire. James Pierre had been there before against the Bengals, and it wasn't too fun for him. So, yeah, it's stresses everybody, but it makes for some really good marquee matchups.
3: Hey, don't forget about Scottie Pippen, the best number 2 man ever in NBA history whenever you're going through your Bulls analogies. Good stuff, Double B. That's going to do it for hour number 1. When we come back, we are going to go over some NFL stat leaders to kick off the 3 o'clock hour. We'll also get into some previewing matchups in and around the AFC North, AFC. And, of course, Craig Wolfley, 340. We'll have a special segment devoted to Wolf as he goes into the Hall of Honor this weekend. I'm Troop. He's Backo. It's the Steelers Report right here on Steelers Nation Radio, part of the Steelers Audio Network.
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14: Made play action pass. Back looking, throws, lofts left, and it's picked off. Intercepted by Patrick Queen at the 10-yard line. Gets to his feet, wrestled down at the 12. A huge turnover.
1: Yeah, Zooks, let's just get after it.
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3: Pittsburgh Steelers continue to prep on the south side, day number three of practice, as they get set for their first AFC North matchup of the 2026 season this Sunday at Acrisure Stadium, 1 p.m. against the 2-0 Cincinnati Bengals. Steelers and Bengals split last year, 1-1. Brian Bacco is on the south side for Steelers practice today for day number three, double B. Let's start out hour number three before we get into our league leaders in and across the NFL with, we already touched on this a bit with the injury news in the first hour, Brian. But anything else so far today on the injury front?
4: No, I don't think so, Ed. I mean, we'll see where this goes. I mean, I guess as far as the Joey Porter Jr. Situation is concerned, I do think it's at least interesting to kick around this idea of, and I think this was brought up by Jason Simmons last week, the Steelers DB's coach, along with Joe Witt Jr. They both pretty much collaborate on the corners and the safeties and getting things right on the back end there, while Witt also has the assistant head coach responsibilities too under Mike McCarthy. Simmons mentioned that, you know, Patrick Graham has kind of some possibilities in mind for Joey, and it's weird to think of him as like a situational player because he's been on the field for every snap the last couple of years. And since he became a starter, he's been very reliable and sometimes shadows opposing receivers, sometimes plays sides. But perhaps if he does get back out there for the Steelers, at least while he's still ramping up and getting back into football shape, would you just say, hey, it's a big third down. It's third and 10. Go guard T. Higgins on this play and use your physicality and your length to try to mitigate his physicality and his length. Now, those two have had – they've locked horns many a times, and Higgins has won some of those battles. Joey's won some of those battles. As long as you can play your brand of football without getting the flag thrown on you, I think that's at least somewhat fascinating to think about. But, again, we don't know if he's even going to be active for this game. Hasn't played yet this season. I'm just living in, you know, hypothetical land here as we talk about any like under the radar wrinkles or storylines for this game, Ed.
3: No doubt, Brian. And that's one of them that we will keep our eye on as we go throughout the weekend and throughout this season, the status on Joey Porter Jr. in the Pittsburgh Steelers secondary. But you got to get ready one way or the other.
4: And we probably should mention the Steelers safeties in this game. I mean, this is going to test Jaquan Brisker, Jalen Ramsey, in whatever role he lines up in for this one. Rayshon Jenkins, too. You know, that's someone who, if you're the Bengals and you're probably looking at someone in this secondary to attack, would be the guy who came along and jumped on a moving train a few days into training camp, right? And this has been with several teams over the last few years. But, yeah, I mean, that's going to be big too. Honestly, I think the kicking game could come into play Sunday. Chris Boswell, and when you talk about the Bengals, you know, Evan McPherson is, I think, also probably one of the better kickers in the NFL. And so far this season, at 6 for 6, he's got a 58-yarder, has not missed an extra point either. And 4 of his makes have come from 50-plus. So he is back to being a weapon for the Bengals after, I think he's had his ups and downs in the league, as a lot of kickers have, but McPherson at age 27 now, he can absolutely shrink the field for them and get you 3 points even when a drive stalls.
3: Oh, no doubt. One of the better kickers in the NFL, that's for sure, that the Steelers will face, and hit the game winner last year on that Thursday night in Cincinnati. On the Bengals side, for an injury report, double B, I think earlier in the week, Jonathan Allen, BJ Hill, I think were on that list. Are they still there from what you've seen so far? Again, we'll get the day 3 injury report a bit later on this evening here on Friday, so we don't have that in front of us yet, but at least through the first 2 days, my understanding is both Jonathan Allen and BJ Hill did not practice.
4: That's right. And Hill's coming back from an Achilles issue, so feel like it's not super optimistic for him. But, you know, Allen, it sounded like wasn't a big deal, but, you know, reporters didn't see him out there yesterday down in Cincy, and maybe he will get out there Friday and, or, you know, find a way to suit up and play. He probably can do that at his age, with his experience level with Washington and Minnesota. You know, he's 31. He's been around the block a lot. I was actually reading a piece on Bengals.com, a Q&A with him and Jeff Butchie Hobson, longtime Bengals beat guy. And Jonathan Allen, I guess his parents grew up Bengals fans, so it's a cool homecoming for him. And needless to say, getting to finally face an AFC North team and play the Steelers in your first AFC North matchup with your kind of childhood team probably gets his juices flowing. But yeah, I mean, Allen, big 93, he's been a force thus far for the Bengals. And, you know, speaking of Bengals D linemen, Ed, I think this is another really cool note in this game. Landon Robinson, a rookie D lineman for them. I don't know that you're going to see big 96 out there. He was inactive for the first 2 games, but I bring him up because he played at Navy with Eli Heidenreich, and he was drafted 4 spots ahead of Eli Heidenreich in the seventh round by the Bengals. He's from Copley, Ohio, which is in the Akron area, but his family reportedly grew up Bengals fans too. Mm. And Robinson was an awesome story coming into the draft this year because, frankly, he's one of the shortest D linemen you're going to find. He was 5'11" at the combine, but he's listed now at 6'2", 295 on the Bengals roster. And he was the heart and soul of the Navy defense last season. Eli was the heart and soul of the Navy offense. They both hear their name called on draft weekend after going to the combine and going through that process. First time since 1958, Navy had two guys taken in the same NFL draft and four picks apart. I was talking to Eli about that in the locker room, and I said, did you even get a chance to see your buddy and your teammate get picked? Or because of like the delay in the, you know, especially at the end of the draft, did you kind of find out that you were coming to Pittsburgh before you even saw it? He's like, no, I did see it. And then obviously his world turned upside down probably seconds or minutes later when he found out that he was staying home with the Steelers. But so I don't know if they're going to play against each other in this one. The Bengals haven't needed their rookie seventh rounder just yet. But either way, whether it's pregame or postgame, hopefully Heidenreich and Landon Robinson get a moment to reflect on how special that is for a couple midshipmen living out the dream in the NFL. They both made the 53. How cool is that, too?
3: Very cool. Absolutely, Double B. And what a moment that would be. What a storyline that would be if they would go up against each other this upcoming Sunday. Let's go in and around the NFL now as far as league leaders go. We'll do our Renegade preview coming up next here at 3:20. But for now, let's go with our league leaders, Double B. We'll start with quarterbacks and passing leaders through the first 2 weeks of the season. Now, Uncle Tommy had a shout out about who he thinks the early candidate for NFL MVP should be. And this player is in the top five. He was number one, but you slide Jordan Love in there after last night with 844 yards. Now that's only because he's now played an extra game above everyone else.
4: Yeah. My Uncle Tommy he's on the shuck train, taking up a spot right next to Ed Troop, or maybe across the aisle. But yeah, you guys are believers in Chuck. I'm not far off, but I think I want to see a little bit more. I know he had a strong end to 2025 and was even getting some Offensive Rookie of the Year love from probably mainly from Saints fans, but still he did play well down the stretch and gave New Orleans some hope. They can close the book on the Spencer Rattler era. As far as Chuck goes, it's, you know, not going to get any easier for him now that teams start to see more film on him, start to figure out ways to maybe try to harass him. But it might get easier this week in some ways, facing the Raiders at home in New Orleans. He's got to deal with Max Crosby, though, and a 2-0 Raiders team that's probably feeling pretty good about itself.
3: Listen, Uncle Tommy and I will not be rooting for the Saints nor Tyler Shuck come October 25th when they play the Pittsburgh Steelers. I know that much for sure. But yes, Tyler Shuck, number two in the league right now at 662, but he would be your leader if Jordan Love didn't play last night, who now has 844. Bryce Young is third in the league with 648 yards passing. C.J. Stroud, 627. And Josh Allen, 582, rounds out your top five passers.
4: I think you see some empty calories there maybe with C.J. Stroud, considering they scored 6 points against the Bengals last week, or at least maybe not finishing drives. But yeah, Bryce Young having a resurgence of sorts. I guess he can see over the line, Ed, but we'll see if that keeps up in Carolina. I think a big thing there, too, is they've got their pass catchers taking big steps forward, whether it's second-year guy Teteroa McMillan, Offensive Rookie of the Year last year, I believe, if I'm not mistaken, and Jalen Coker has been a real find for them. And then Darren Waller, not done yet. He's been retired, unretired. Now he's back with the Panthers. And at 34 years old, I think, tight end Darren Waller had a couple touchdown grabs last week. I don't think they're using him a ton, but they must like his big frame and his ball skills when they get in close. And he's got a resume for that, no doubt.
3: He did, and I picked him up in a couple of my fantasy football leagues. So that usually will mean that he won't do anything now the next couple of weeks, right, after he comes off a performance like that. Let's go to the top five rushers in the league. Brian, did you have a thought?
4: No, I'll save it. I'll save it till we get to another stat category. Go ahead, Ed.
3: My man. So running-wise, who do you think the top rusher is in the NFL going into week three?
4: Well, it's certainly Bijan Robinson now after last night. He might have been anywhere. No, he wasn't. It was Kenneth Walker. I think we talked about that earlier in the week when we were discussing MVP, early MVP candidates, first 2 week MVP candidates. But, you know, I just, my takeaway from looking at this list in front of me, and obviously you weren't going to quiz me considering I just pulled up the rushing leaders, but it's the usual suspects so far. No one's getting taken by surprise here. Kenneth Walker, Derrick Henry, Jahmyr Gibbs, James Cook, and Jonathan Taylor after Robinson. And I guess that just goes to show for how much we talk about, hey, you can't let this guy beat you. You got to focus and hammer down and stop the run and devote extra resources, stack the box against these guys. The truly great ones, they still find a way to get theirs.
3: Hey, if you're not cheating, if you ain't cheating, you ain't trying, right? I think that's the famous saying. So bring those stats up on your end, and you can say, hey, Ed, it's Robinson with exactly 349 yards after last night. And I'll look at you like the genius that you are. Bijan is number one. Kenneth Walker, though, is still probably going to be your leader. Well, we'll see. I don't know. He's at 290, so we'll see what he does this weekend as he tries to catch up in the rushing category. Okay, receiving-wise, Christian Watson, after last night, had a nice game as well for the Green Bay Packers in that loss. He's number one at 284. Jackson Smith and Jigba second with 277. Then Drake London, who also had a big game last night for Atlanta. My son Brendan this morning on the way to school reminded me of that because he has him in his fantasy football league. Chris Ovely has 268 yards for the Saints. And Matthew Golden, who's been a nice running back for our wide receiver, rather, for Green Bay, 253. He also had a nice game last night.
4: Yeah, Golden did that on my bench. Actually, my son and I were debating whether to put him in there last night, and I actually flipped the coin, and it was tails, so I kept Golden out and probably could have used him, honestly. My only hang-up was I've also got Tucker Kraft, and I was leery about putting both in there. I was correct to do so, but I chose the wrong one. I didn't really have any other options at tight end. Kraft caught a lot of balls, but had some struggles, too, in that game, and it's a little bit of a slow start to the season for the guy who lit up the Steelers last year on Thursday Night Football. And then I guess he was giving some grief to the cheeseheads after the game. I saw some quotes going around with Green Bay reporters that he wasn't too happy with the boos. But, you know, we know these things pop up from time to time. My last thought on the receiving leaders, Ed, should have mentioned Jackson Smith and Jigba when we were talking about early season MVPs, because he just keeps getting it done. Mm-hmm. Big plays, intermediate plays. And he's doing it for Drew Locke. So to me, when you talk about value, you know, you strip away Sam Darnold and that QB, and he just elevates whatever quarterback is throwing to him. So, yeah, JSN, not giving up the crown anytime soon.
3: Evan Williams is your tackle leader with 29 for Green Bay. Now, again, these are real-time stats, so it's almost like the Packers and Falcons because they're a game ahead of everyone. I shouldn't even be including them in this activity. Anthony Hill Jr. from Tennessee was the leader going into last night with 26. Alex Singleton from the Denver Broncos with 25. Julian Love is your interception leader from Seattle with 2. Devin Lloyd, second from Carolina with 2. And then your sack leaders, TJ Watt with 3.5, Alex Highsmith with 3. Your guy from Buffalo still the leader going into week 3 with 4.
4: Gregory Rousseau. He's finding a way to navigate to the quarterback, that's for sure.
3: Those are your stat leaders going into week 3. Again, a lot of Green Bay and Falcons stats went into that. We'll talk about the Packers-Falcons game in more detail whenever we come back, and we'll also look around the AFC North and the AFC and the NFL going into week 3. I'm E.T., he's B.B. It's the Steelers Report here on Steelers Nation Radio, part of the Steelers Audio Network.
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5: 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Oh, and diagnosed beautifully by Nick Herbig. And he makes the stop on Chisholm and flings him down for a loss.
6: Oh, Pinger, I gotta tell you, as soon as he turned the corner and went wang-dang-noodle down that sidelines, you knew nobody was gonna catch him.
7: We're working in some of those wolfisms from previous broadcasts. Those are current plays from last week with Rob King and Max Starks and Missy Matthews, who have the call each and every week here on Steelers Nation Radio and the Steelers Audio Network. But we're celebrating Wolf today, so we're adding in some Wolfisms at the tail end of those plays. And then coming up next here at 3:40, we're going to play all of those plus a couple other sound clips from Wolf. And we have spoke to him in the past, as we've been talking all afternoon long. And it leads up, Brian, to what's coming up here. And, we're probably within, about an hour and a half to 2 hours from AccuShore Stadium, where they will have the Hall of Honor ceremony here tonight from 4:30 to 9. We will have live coverage here on SNR from 5:30 to 7 with Mike Persuda and Wes Euler, as Kevin Colbert, JT Thomas, and Craig Wolfley are part of the 2026 class being inducted this evening, and then also on the field on Sunday at halftime against the Bengals.
8: Sounds like it's going to be a great time. I will not be in attendance. I've got a wedding tonight, Ed. It's the final wedding of the Batco house wedding season, number finally. 5 of 5. Looking forward to it, though. I'm sure it's going to be a great night with the fam. And, you know, there's something to be said for the last, and this is the last one for a lot of people in my wife's side of the family. So it'll be the last one in a lot of ways, and it's going to be a good time. But, hopefully everybody who's down there at the Hall of Honor ceremony and dinner has a great time, too.
7: This has been the summer of weddings for Brian and his wife and his family. 5 or 6? I thought it was 6.
8: Creeping into fall now, too, not just summer. No, I think it was 5. Be another night for the grandparents to put the kids to bed. And, well, you know how that goes probably. Who knows if the kids will be in bed by the time we get home. We got an early soccer game tomorrow morning, though, so it can't be running on no sleep. We've got to get out there at 9 a.m. and get on the pitch. We've got to have the proper fuel for this first-grade athlete.
7: Yeah, you got to have that curfew in place. Maybe you should even take them and put them in a hotel like the NFL does with their players the night before, right?
8: Yeah. I think the Fairmont or the Omni William Penn, something like that, so they can really hunker down and focus on the task at hand.
7: Listen, more importantly, before we move on, and we will move on to the week 3 matchups across the AFC North, AFC

0: ABC and NFL. Will Uncle Tommy be in attendance this evening?
1: I'm not sure about that. I'm not sure. He might be. If he is, we will discuss the show.
0: Well, please do. And please tell him we've given him now multiple shout-outs, and we'll continue to do that. Maybe we get him on the show sometime, Brian. We'll talk some Steeler football with Uncle Tommy. Let's do it.
1: Oh, be careful what you wish for there, Ed. He'll keep going. We'll be going way over on the segments. But no, he is an avid football watcher, so he'd have some takes. There's no doubt in my mind he would have some hot fire takes.
0: I love it. And again, just a reminder on Twitter, make sure you follow at Brian Bacco or at Troop Eddie. That's where you can find us on Twitter. And throw us some questions. If you have some questions in regards to the NFL, the Steelers, Brian and I will answer those live here on the show. And we'll give you a shout out as well. So make sure you check us out there on Twitter. Okay, let's go in and around the NFL. A game last night that we've been talking about all show long. The Falcons go into Green Bay and they win the first game of week three on Thursday Night Football, 35-14. A bit of a surprise, Brian Bacco, as we talked about, because we thought the Falcons were dead on their 2026 season.
1: And Michael Penix Jr. served up an interception right off the bat in that game. And I thought, oh boy, it's going to be a long night. He really settled in, came around, and I'm not a big Michael Penix Jr. believer, but maybe there's still something there with him. You know, there's a reason why the Falcons took him in the top 10 just a few years ago, in that same quarterback laden draft class with Caleb Williams, Drake May, Bo Nix, JJ McCarthy. And he's the odd man out at the moment, but obviously he's at least finding a way to get the ball to Drake London a lot better than Cooper Rush did. Those first two games, that's a little bar to clear, of course, but Penix injecting some new life into the Falcons in that NFC South race, which is, you know, far from over. Nobody undefeated in that division. You know, the Saints 1-1, the Panthers 1-1, and then the Bucs, surprisingly, bringing up the rear at 0-2. So they're keeping pace through three games, and winning that game in Lambeau Field was a huge way to do so.
0: Speaking of the NFC South, the Browns within the AFC North will face another AFC South opponent this upcoming week. The Carolina Panthers, who are 1-1 on the season, visit the Cleveland Browns, who are also 1-1, who beat the Bucs last week on the road. Big win for Cleveland. Speaking of teams that we thought were dead on their season, again, overreaction probably just 1 week into the season after they lost their opener. Did the Cleveland Browns looked very good on the road last week in Tampa Bay. They will face a 1-1 Panthers team. Can the Browns keep the momentum going in Cleveland this weekend, Brian? We shall see.
1: Yeah, I think there's a chance. I feel like that game's honestly kind of a coin flip. It's still so early in the year. You don't truly know what to make of a lot of these teams. You have your preseason notions obviously coming in, and then some of those get shattered very quickly. Other times they hold up, but it takes time over the course of the year for them to hold up. But yeah, I mean, Deshaun Watson, that dysfunctional situation has kind of tamed down or tempered down a little bit, I think, because much like everything in sports, if you play well, people will like you, and everything's easier when you're winning, and it gets a lot harder when you're losing. And it 34-3 loss in week one, the noise got pretty loud. They quieted the critics, but it's also, what have you done? That was one game. They're obviously going to have to keep it up.
0: And Steeler Nation will keep a close eye off in the distance. That's a 1 o'clock game on Sunday during the Steelers-Bengals matchup. So we'll keep a little bit of an eye on that because, again, that's the Steelers' next opponent just a few days from Sunday, next Thursday night in Cleveland for Thursday Night Football, Steelers at Browns. The other AFC North matchup is the Ravens at 1-1 on the season as they go up against the Cowboys, who are 1-1. This game will be played in Brazil, and it will be at 4:25 on Sunday on CBS. So you'll have an opportunity to watch that game, Double B, if you want to check out the Ravens here early on in their season as they try to bounce back from that week two loss at home against the Saints. Meanwhile, the Cowboys trying to build on their week two victory that they had at home. Both these teams 1-1.
1: No, I probably won't have a chance to watch that game, Ed. I'll be working. I'll be writing after the Steelers game, and I'll be typing away, pecking
0: That's
1: away.
0: Right. You'll be hard
1: at work.
0: On my
1: keyboard, on my laptop. But, yeah, I mean, hey, hopefully we get it done as soon as we can and catch some Ravens-Cowboys. I keep forgetting that game's in Brazil. Thank you for reminding me of that. That should be a good one. You know, two teams that a lot of expectations coming into this season. One fan base is going to be puffing their chest out, feeling good, and the other one's going to be slinking through and feeling like same old this season. To go back to the Browns and Panthers for a second there, I also think, like, if you're the Steelers, Steelers fans, of course, obviously, you hope that that's just a knockdown, drag-out physical game, right? Maybe even go into overtime. Browns
0: yep, absolutely.
1: Turn around and play Thursday night. So more than anything, I mean, you always root for the NFC over the AFC, particularly in your division. But hopefully that game is a physical one and a battle of attrition. It could be a Kenny Pickett revenge game. If anything happens to Bryce Young, he can get some payback on the team that dealt him away to Vegas after he pulled his hamstring or whatever in practice as he was competing to be their starter last season. And I don't know that I'm not wishing any ill on Bryce Young, but yeah, Ravens Cowboys. I think that's in a way one of the more intriguing games. And then it's always adds a layer too when you're going international.
0: So within the AFC North for week three, you have Bengals, Steelers, 1 o'clock at Acushnet Stadium. You have the Panthers visiting the Browns also at 1 o'clock. And again, as Brian just said, in Brazil, you have the 1-1 Ravens, the 1-1 Cowboys, 4:25 on Sunday. Some other AFC matchups, the Chargers does not get any easier for LA. They are 0-2 on the season. We've been talking a lot about their start to their season with that 0-2 record. They will visit the Bills, who are undefeated 2-0. Josh Allen, we just talked about it, the number 5th passer in the NFL, 582 yards passing, 5 touchdowns. He's also ran the ball for a couple scores. Josh Allen has looked very good. I called him my MVP earlier this week, 2 weeks into the season, the early MVP candidate. The Bills are at home against the Chargers. And again, Brian, does not get any easier for the LA Chargers.
1: I hate to be this guy and be a jerk and bring up rough memories for someone, but anytime I see Bills versus Chargers, I think of that 2017 game where Nathan Peterman threw 5 first half interceptions starting for Buffalo, and they had to turn to Tyrod Taylor again. I mean, that was I enjoyed covering Nathan Peterman at Pitt,
0: yeah.
1: My alma mater, but I was also a beat writer at that time in some capacity, and was wishing the best for him as he finally got a chance to start in the NFL. And I mean, that was just a nightmare day for him. And in a way, it sort of led to the eventual Josh Allen takeover in Buffalo. And I don't think he's going to throw 5 first half interceptions in this game.
0: Well, if there's one thing for certain, Double B, we saw it last night. Anything can happen in these games, right? So just when you think the Chargers are going to be an automatic 0-3 and the Bills are going to be an automatic 3-0, the NFL surprises you. So we'll keep an eye on that one this upcoming Sunday. Another AFC matchup is in the AFC South, the Texans 0-2, the Colts 0-2. So something's got to give there, Brian. One of these two teams will get their first victory of the season. The Texans have played 2 close games. My Bengals game wasn't close. The first game of the season was a close one in which they lost to the Bills at home. Last week, Cincinnati goes in there. They win that one. But the Colts got back in week 2, went to Kansas City on Monday night. So they're playing on a short week, but they looked a lot better against the Chiefs.
1: Yeah, I feel like I'm going to take the Texans in this one. I just think they're still the better team, the better roster. But you're right. I mean, they're two teams that after week 1, at least, and what they did in week 2, sort of going in opposite directions there. I don't know what to make of Houston. I guess there was a report that Will Anderson was calling a defensive-only players meeting. So I'm sure that's not really going to be a small storyline or small subplot down there in H-Town as they get ready to head to the crossroads of America. Hopefully they're more on the side of urgency than panic or concern for that swarm Texans defense for their sake. But hey, for the Steelers' sake, baby, if the Texans are a non-factor this year, that would be nice as we assess the potential outlook for the AFC postseason.
0: And of course, the Texans come to Acushnet Stadium later this season. The Patriots are 1-1 after defeating the Steelers in week 2. The Jaguars are 1-1 after a loss in Denver last week there at the tail end. Should be a good matchup here between two playoff teams from a year ago, Brian. Patriots and Jaguars, 1 o'clock on Sunday.
1: Parker Washington, Penn State alum, stepping up big time at receiver for the Jaguars, making all sorts of plays. See if he can find any wiggle room against that Patriots secondary that smothered the Steelers last week. And see if the Patriots can keep it rolling. But yeah, one team will be 2-1 in the AFC. One will be 1-2. Kind of brings you back to how we started the show today of the sky won't be falling. It won't be the end of the world if the Steelers lose to the Bengals on Sunday. But hey, Mr. Captain Obvious alert, you'd much rather be 2-1 than 1-2 going into Thursday night football in that wild and zany and not wonderful and crazy wonky place that is Cleveland.
0: Chiefs 2-0 visit the 0-2 Dolphins. The Jets are 1-1. They visit the Lions, who are 1-1 on the season as well. And the Titans 0-2 at the Giants 1-1. Also at 1 o'clock, Seahawks 2-0 at the Commanders, who are 0-2 so far this season. Those are the early games this upcoming week. The other 4 o'clock games: Cardinals 1-1 at the 49ers, who are 2-0. The Vikings 2-0 at 0-2. Buccaneers. We already talked Ravens, Cowboys. Also at 4:25. Raiders 2-0 at the Saints, who are 1-1. Sunday night football: Rams 1-1, Broncos 1-1, and then next Monday night, Eagles 2-0 versus Bears 1-1. Double B, we have about 30 seconds before break. Any thoughts on any of those?
1: My thoughts are I'm excited for Sunday night this week. I feel like it's usually a good game, but Rams going to Denver and trying to keep up that momentum they generated against the Giants on Monday night. So that'll be three consecutive standalone games for the Rams to start the season. The Melbourne game, and then Monday night, and now Sunday night. We get a chance to watch the Rams a lot, but at least they tend to be pretty entertaining.
0: Up next, we will play back some Craig Wolfley, Wolfisms. There you go. I got to say that six times. I got through it the other times, Brian, and then got tripped up here right at the tail end of the show. But we'll play some of those back, including some audio from when we talked to Wolf a few years back. It's Troop and Bacco on the Steelers Report on Steelers Nation Radio, part of the Steelers Audio Network.
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9: 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He's the seventh player in school history to score 1,000 points while carrying a 4.2 GPA. Nathan also volunteers in his community and has helped raise money for Children's Hospital.
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11: 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John Stallworth.
12: I often ask myself and even ask guys I play with him about the Steeler type player. Did we draft those type players or would they come into the environment and become immersed in an environment and it becomes a part of him? I don't know which one it was, but I think that the fact that we blended so well together as a team, that we went through some difficult times as a team, helped us. You know, people look at those years that we won the Super Bowls over that 6 or 7 year span, they think everything was all rosy, but we had issues. We were just tight enough, close enough to get through that. We had the leadership and on the field and within the coaching staff to get over things like that, to get through those difficult situations. When you play, you don't think about history. You think about today. You know, what you got to do today. You don't think about what's going to happen after you're gone, how this team is going to be looked at, or how you're going to be looked at years from now. You think about today and doing the job you have to do today and being the best you could possibly be today. I was drafted in the fourth round, and I got a phone call, I think, from Myron Cope to tell me I've been drafted by the Steelers. And Myron asked me a few questions, and that was it. I mean, there was, you know, I hung the phone up, and I called my mom and told her I'd been drafted. Looking back on it, kind of comical that it would be Myron Cope that gave me a call.
13: And right down the middle of the field went John Stallworth.
12: The personal relationships, I think, stand out in my mind more than anything. Those relationships built with teammates and friends and things that you grow from and you learn from. Those are the big moments. Those are the times that when I think back over 14 years in Pittsburgh, those are things that readily come to mind.
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1: The Pittsburgh Steelers 2026 Hall of Honor class will be inducted this weekend. Acrisure Stadium tonight. Just in about 45 minutes from now, they'll get started there at 4:30 to 9 o'clock. Coverage here on SNR from 5:30 to 7 with Mike Persuda and Wes Euler. Also, you can hear Wes Euler and Matt Williamson right after us here at 4 o'clock for SNR's Drive. Kevin Colbert, JT Thomas, and of course, our buddy Craig Wolfley being inducted this weekend, and deservingly so for all three of those. Brian and I also will make our Bengals-Steelers prediction here coming up at the end of the show. But first, we're talking Hall of Honor weekend here at Acrisure Stadium. And Brian, you know, this is a great event that the organization does each and every year here. That started, maybe you can fill me in, I know you're a Steeler historian as well, when it started, what, about maybe 12 years ago now?
2: I'm no Bob Labriola. Don't put me in that tier of Steelers institutional knowledge, Ed. But the Steelers Hall of Honor, when it was first founded, you know, and also, hey, it's a big part of it too, is that Hall of Honor Museum down there at Acrisure Stadium. If you've never got a chance to check it out, you should absolutely do that. It's, I know there's a lot of great stuff to see and observe and read in the Great Hall down on the 100 section, but so much more to it when you go to the museum itself. They announced the creation of it in 2017, and you know, a lot of the greatest legends were in that inaugural 2017 class. But this is the Steelers we're talking about, and you don't run out of incredible players, coaches, contributors to this organization's legacy anytime soon. So I guess next year will be a decade in, and 10-year anniversary, you'll still be inducting and enshrining players who were paramount in helping to hoist six Lombardi trophies and put them in the case. And, you know, Kevin Colbert, responsible for building teams that, brought home two of those, JT Thomas, obviously, part of four of those. And then Craig Wolfley in that, in-between era of the Steelers, but someone who still, made an immeasurable impact for the franchise while he was here.
1: You know, JT Thomas, you always you tend to forget about him sometimes as being part of that great Steeler dynasty of the 70s, because when you think Steelers corner, you always think Mel Blunt when you think of the Super 70s and defensive back for the Pittsburgh Steelers. You don't think too much about JT Thomas, but, you know, he was very good for those 70 Super Bowl teams, opposite side of Mel Blunt. So it's good to see him get the recognition this weekend as well, entering this Pittsburgh Steelers Hall of Honor.
2: And if you don't have two good corners, you're probably not winning one Super Bowl, let alone four of them. Because if one of those guys is, just some guy, you're going to be giving up a lot of yards on the other side. You know, Mel Blunt can't cover everybody. Mel Blunt, by the way, was at practice on Thursday.
1: I saw that.
2: So we know he's still in the area, but always great to see him still with the big cowboy hat and making his rounds. The players know him and respect him on site. And I think it's just cool, too. I mean, when you have these kind of weekends, maybe some players are very well educated on Steelers history. Others, particularly newcomers, rookies, they probably have some learning and some catching up to do. And with Mike McCarthy at the helm of things now, I mean, you got to think more than ever, there's just an ingrained sense of carrying on that legacy and that standard. Mike Tomlin did a fantastic job of that, too. Don't get me wrong, but he also was coming in pretty cold back in 2007, but he was a football historian and appreciated a lot of that. So I thought it was interesting on Monday. I think Mike McCarthy told us that he and Aaron Rodgers, when they have their weekly Thursday night meeting to go through the game plan and stuff, I mean, a lot of the football schematics have already been figured out and decided upon for the week. They're putting the finishing touches on that. So they tend to talk a lot about football history and just the personal side of things and catch up on life in general. So I imagine that they get plenty of time now on these Thursday nights to talk either Packers players that they worked with mutually, or certainly those who came before them in Steelers lore.
1: And of course, Craig Wolfley, who played for the Pittsburgh Steelers in the 80s on that offensive line with Tunch Ilkin. And of course, they became best friends, did a lot of good work in the community, were a big part of the Steelers audio network. And again, Brian, as I said at the top of the show today, I walk into the studio 5 days a week with you to record here on the SNR airwaves, a place in which guys like Tunch Ilkin and Craig Wolfley spent a lot of their life and a lot of their time post their NFL career with our broadcast team. And we've been playing it all show long, some Wolfisms, and here's some more for you.
3: Oh, great googly moogly. Was that a beautiful moment? Yeah, Zooks, let's just get after it. Oh, Kinger, I got to tell you, as soon as he turned the corner and went wang dang doodle down that sidelines, you knew nobody was going to catch him.
1: Double B, I had a chance to meet back in the day Craig Wolfley at Chalk Talk that he does out on Tuesday nights in the Market District with my two young sons. And that was well before I was on the airways here at SNR. And at the same time, you felt like you knew him for life. Every time you got in front of Wolf, even though I didn't know him hardly at that time, he talked to my kids, he talked to me, talked to my wife, and, you know, we formed a friendship after that. It was, you know, only for a few years, unfortunately, before he passed away, but it was great to get to know Wolf during that time.
2: A gentle and mellow soul, but as you heard there, somebody who got very, very excited about football and wang dang doodle. You know, you can't just, not just anybody can bust that phrase out.
1: Some good ones indeed. And again, had him on my podcast a few times. And here are some of our favorite clips from that.
4: Last week when I was texting with you to see if you'd be able to do our show, and you were gracious enough to do that, you said, hey, got to go now. I have to go see Tunch's mom. Got to check in. Got to take care of family. And man, you almost got me into tears. Talk about your relationship with Tunch, how special it was, and how special it still is even today.
5: You know, the funny part is we were drafted together in 1980. And as I always reminded him, I was the fifth rounder, and he was just merely the sixth rounder. So we came to training camp together. And, I was always just drawn to this guy. The guy was just a fabulous dude, you know, and you bonded. We bonded for over 40 years as friends, you know, and walking together, raising families, getting married, raising families, and, you know, suffering the ups and downs of life together. You know, and we really shared in all those things. We had a lot of fun, tremendous fun over the years. He loved Jesus. He had a great heart for the homeless. Got me involved in Light of Life, you know, down on North Side. And I can't say enough good things about my brother Tunch. My mom always says, she thinks she's got four boys instead of just three. I'd give anything to be down on the sidelines and him be in the chair again, you know. With Chalucha, it was so funny because he used to refer to me as a sideline non-combatant. Oh, I mean, we had so much fun. And that fun just existed over the years, you know, whether it was with Myron, you know, and you know, there was just so many good things. I remember before Super Bowl 40, and decided, you know what, let's call Myron, because, you know, he had just retired the year before. And so we called him from the booth like 90 minutes before kickoff. He talks to Billy Hillgrove, then he talks to Tunch, you know. He starts, I get down the phone, I go, hey, Myron. He goes, Wolfman, don't screw anything. Oh, what's the point? You will anyhow. Thank you for that vote of confidence, Myron. That's the biggest game of my life, broadcasting-wise, and I get that vote of confidence. I can remember my rookie year of my first game at Three Rivers, and it was a preseason game. Now, it's 1980. We come out of the locker room, we make a right, walk about 20 yards, and then make a left, and you go right before you step out onto the turf. I'm standing there, and I can feel the whole stadium vibrating, man. And I am just like so amped up and jacked up, man. It's just like great. And I'm there, and all of a sudden you start to have those moments like, am I ready for this? This is for, I don't know. And then I look around and I see John Colby, I see Mike Webster, I see Terry Bradshaw, Joe Green, Jack Lambert, Donnie Shell, Mel Blount, Jack. Yeah, I mean, all these guys, and Franco and Lynn Swan and Stahl. And all of a sudden you go, I'm not going out there by myself. I'm okay. I'm surrounded by a lot of greatness, man.
1: Some great moments with Wolf over the years from, again, having him on my personal podcasts. And, again, you talked to you heard him there, Brian, talk about his playing days as well as some other times throughout his Pittsburgh Steelers career. Good friendship with Tunch Ilkin. We heard him talk about Tunch there as well. Those guys were tight, and they're definitely missed. But as you said, you got to keep it light, because Wolf would have kept it light going into this weekend, that's for sure.
2: Yeah, such a bummer you can't have him on the show again, or we can't have him on our show, and same goes for Tunch. But it'd be great to have one more handshake with those guys with their big, massive hands, or one more breakfast, lunch, whether it was at training camp or out at a game somewhere. So, yeah, it's a bummer, but at the same time, it's the old cliche, don't cry because it's over, smile because it happened, and I think that's a good way to feel about those guys.
1: Absolutely. And again, that those ceremonies taking place here tonight, Friday, and also at halftime this upcoming week. And congratulations to JT Thomas, Kevin Colbert, and of course, the family of Craig Woofley. Brian, before we wrap up the show for today and this week, let's once more talk about Steelers Bengals this upcoming Sunday. 2-0 Cincinnati, 1-1 Pittsburgh Steelers. Before the season started, I go into the archives here and I pull up our schedule maker. And at this point, we were 2-2. We both picked the Steelers ahead of this season to beat Atlanta. We both picked them to lose in New England. But this game was our first game of the season that we went in two different directions. Before the season started, I had them winning this Sunday against the Bengals to get to 2-1. You had them losing to go to 1-2 on the season. But again, as we say each and every week here on the show, we can alter those picks. Those are cemented. We'll revisit those at the end of the season from a record standpoint, but obviously week to week here on the show, we can make a new prediction if we want.
2: I'm going to stick with it, unfortunately. I mean, I just think there are a lot of ways that the Steelers can attack the Bengals and have success, so I wouldn't be the least bit surprised if this is a close game, or even if the Steelers hold serve and win this at home. But I think the Bengals are a good team. I had them winning the division coming into this season. I think they've got a talented roster that they've added talent to in key areas of need. They've got the same head coach, so that continuity is there on both sides of the ball. I think the rookies have contributed already for them to some extent, and they might just be a little bit further along at this point in the season. I think the Steelers could get their get back later in the year in Cincinnati if they lose this one. And the biggest hang up for me, honestly, Ed, is even though I take my chances and I'd give the edge to Pat Freiermuth and Darnell Washington against these linebackers, or even DK Metcalf and the Steelers receiving core against some of these DBs, I think there could be some moving parts on the Steelers offensive line. I don't know really what to expect now from that unit and that group after what we saw in New England. So I think it's a close game. But I'm going to go with the Bengals. I'm going to end the show, though, on a higher note by thanking everyone for listening this week. And thanks to our guests, you know, Jim Wexel, Chris Carter, Ben Baby from ESPN. You know, these guys are they're very busy. They've got a lot going on. So I appreciate all three of them taking some time out of their day to talk some ball with us this week. And hopefully people enjoyed it.
1: Absolutely, Double B, and we'll continue to do that each and every week here on the Steelers Report, including next week. We have a short week, so we'll do our best to try to get some Browns guests in here. We might have to start working on that here this weekend between the two of us, but we'll make it happen. I'm going to stick with my win against the Bengals. I was going loss all week long until last night, like we talked about earlier on the show, that Thursday night game, the Falcons going into Green Bay and winning that game convincingly last night. Well, it made me turn my head a bit and think to myself, well, this is the NFL. There is any given Sunday. And I think the Steelers in a close game, and I mean close, I'm talking like maybe 21-20. We don't predict scores here on the show, but I'm saying like a one-point game. Maybe Boz hits a game winner right at the end. I think it's going to come down to the wire, as a lot of these AFC North matchups do. I'm going to stick with the Steelers.
2: And yeah, you're right. I mean, all these results so far through 2 weeks, I almost don't even want to make predictions or pick games anymore, but we know people love that and tune in for that. So if I have to, I'll pick a close shave Bengals win, because this is a Steelers team that has a lot of new, and I think we always knew there might be some hiccups or growing pains at the start, and that it would be a team that gets better and better and improves as the season goes along.
1: We shall see this upcoming Sunday, Bengals-Steelers. We will recap it on Monday's show. I'm Ed Troop alongside Brian Bacco. Thanks for listening to the Steelers Report. Up next, it's our good friends Wes Euler and Matt Williamson on SNR's The Drive here on Steelers Nation Radio, part of the Steelers Audio Network.
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0: afternoon, Steeler Nation. It's The Drive on the Steelers Audio Network. Fired up here on a Friday as we get ready to rock and roll into a big football weekend. Wes Schuler and Matt Williamson with you here. Well, Matt, I should say for the next 2 hours, but if you want the full show today, you're going to have to be locking into the podcast or the YouTube page because...
1: Fill me in. I don't get it.
0: 5:30, the Steelers Hall of Honor dinner starts.
1: Ah, yes.
0: And the broadcast.
1: You're going to be there, right?
0: I'm going to be there with Mike Pursuta.
1: Nice.
0: So if you are someone who just listens to Matt and I on SNR proper, you know, on the stream or on the website, wherever the case may be, at 5:30, it's going to get turned over into the Steelers Hall of Honor dinner.
1: Well, that's cool.
0: Which is, yeah.
1: I don't mind getting dinged for that.
0: We're going to talk to Kevin Colbert and the Wolfley family and a lot of fun stuff. But just wanted to give everyone a heads up that if you want the full gambit, podcast or YouTube today for this Friday show.
1: Okay.
0: Unless you're listening back into the loop on SNR.
1: Yeah,
0: later,
1: then that'll all be on there, right.
0: Then it'll
1: if
0: all,
1: you want to get it live, okay.
0: All be fine and normal. Yes.
1: Roger, okay.
0: Because it is a big night tonight because it is the Steelers' annual Hall of Honor dinner. JT Thomas, Kevin Colbert, and our guy, Craig Wolfley, all officially becoming enshrined in the Steelers Hall of Honor this evening. Pursuit and I will have a short little broadcast from down there at the facility as we'll kind of tee that whole thing.
1: Is that where you're doing from? It's from the south side?
0: It's from Akershire Stadium.
1: Oh, okay.
0: Yep, right there at Akershire Stadium. Big dinner. It's a really nice event. Matt sees I've got my suit hanging up over there that I've got to change into later on, and we'll rock and roll, and we're going to have a big Friday that's going to lead into a big football weekend. And Matt, this is a big one for week three, man. This is about as
1: it
0: big
1: is all
0: as
1: of a sudden, yeah.
0: And don't get me wrong. If the Steelers go out there and they play great and they win, that doesn't mean that it's going to be smooth sailing the rest of the year.
1: Oh, don't worry anymore, but right.
0: If the Steelers go out there on Sunday and they struggle, that doesn't mean that they're going to go 4-13 this year and stink up the joint.
1: Mm-hmm.
0: But this is a big early season test here on Sunday at home against a division foe.
1: It is. I think it'll be very telling, especially for, both sides. But I was thinking about it especially for the defense because I think all of us are really high on the defense, really excited about the defense. I think Patrick Graham's done wonderful things. But you did play Cooper Rush and an A.J. Brownless Patriots.
0: Sure.
1: This is different. This is not Cooper Rush, and they do have Chase and Higgins. So, I mean, just even from a passing perspective, you're facing as tough a challenge as you're going to get in the league as opposed to, you know, getting some favors. The other side of the ball, I don't think the Falcons' D-line's particularly good. I do think the Patriots' interior is very, very good.
0: Very good.
1: But this one's good across the board. You know, we know the Steelers' O-line has not thrived to this portion of the season. If they play like they have, they're going to get whipped up on pretty good. They're going to have to play better up front to win this game.
0: I think they're capable. I think that's where it starts.
1: Yeah.
0: And Matt, I think we might see a little bit of a line change on the right side of that offensive line.
1: Sure getting that feeling, isn't it?
0: I'm just getting that feeling. Could be completely wrong.
1: Mm-hmm.
0: Could be some smokescreen stuff there. But and I think
1: I'm hoping for it just because my love for Ahonachor and I want to see him. I want that to start now.
0: No doubt. And I think you and I have discussed this too, but if you're not going to make any changes to the offensive line now, it's probably week five before you can.
1: You wouldn't do it before the Browns game, that's for sure.
0: This upcoming week, you're going to spend Monday recovering and going over the film and all that stuff. And Tuesday, you're getting ready for the Browns, and Wednesday, you're busting to Cleveland.
1: Yeah.
0: So I mean,
1: I guess you could do it the long week after the Browns.
0: You absolutely could.
1: But still, that's two game difference.
0: But it's obviously it's almost like a pooper get off the pot moment in that regard because I can't imagine that they would make that change on a 3-day week.
1: The only reason why I think that they should consider not is there's been enough change with the O-line and the continuity clearly is an issue with blitz pickups, stunts, things like that. One thing, I'm not defending this O-line, but I mentioned it on Monday. When you watch the five of them isolated, you know, one-on-one matchups, except for Anderson, who suffered an injury in that game, by the way. Let's be honest with what happened there. It wasn't as bad as it looks.
0: Okay.
1: But collectively, it was in terms of where's this blitz coming from or stunts or passing things off, which I think continuity would go a long way to help iron out. You're not going to get them all fixed. And their defensive coordinator deserves some credit, too, for dialing up the right stuff.
0: Absolutely.
1: But, you know, switching who's out there is not going to help continuity. I'm still in favor of the move,
0: yes.
1: Of course, because I want Ahonachor's career starting out.
0: We have an agenda. You especially have an agenda, and that's been to get Mad Max on the field as soon as possible. And this is, Matt, I don't know. And I'm sure some people would look at it and they would say, maybe this isn't the matchup to get Max out there with how good that front four has been. But
1: I never look at it that way.
0: It's the National Football League.
1: Yeah.
0: As you and I have talked, you know, I make this reference probably a dozen times a year.
1: Yeah.
0: It's not Ohio State versus Akron.
1: No.
0: So even if it's the quote unquote worst defensive front in the NFL, whoever that may be, they're going to have.
1: And that might have been Atlanta.
0: It might have been Atlanta.
1: Yeah, right.
0: They're still going to have some talented guys.
1: Yeah. There's still a third round pick, a fourth round pick, the best guy on Oregon's front.
0: Someone
1: or whatever.
0: Making $20 million
1: a
0: year.
1: Yeah, exactly. It's just not maybe Miles Garrett and Micah Parsons. You know?
0: Right.
1: You know.
0: Right. So I'm fired up, Matt. It's a, like I said,
1: I rarely look at that even with like when to make quarterback changes. Oh, this game's too hard. Well, if this game's too hard,
0: this league is not long for this league.
1: Right. They're all hard.
0: Exactly right. As last night might have proven, as the Falcons go into Lambeau and just stomp a mud hole in the Packers' chest.
1: I don't know if the Packers are getting any better either. I mean, Parsons comes back, but they got fundamental problems.
0: Matt, I'm very nervous about my pick of the LA Chargers winning the AFC West.
1: I don't blame you. Their next seven games?
0: I'm feeling very good, though, about both of our picks for the Packers to finish dead last in the NFC North.
1: I'm kind of proud of us for that one.
0: Yeah, I am, too.
1: I feel very confident about that.
0: I do as well, because, oh, my goodness. It's, as you and I like to say sometimes, it might be getting early late up there in Green Bay. So it is such a week-to-week league, and I don't know. This feels like the week to make some changes on that offensive line.
1: I think it's getting late early.
0: Right.
1: No, not getting early late.
0: Dang it, you're right.
1: We've done that a couple times throughout the last week or two. Yeah,
0: I always mess that up. TV's pointing at me. Guilty as charged. Yeah. It's getting late early.
1: I was sitting there going, which one's
0: not early late? That wouldn't make any sense. It's getting late early there in Green Bay. And you know what? At the same time, though, they're three games into the season and they could turn things around.
1: They could.
0: Just so banged up and they're missing so many key players.
1: They just have no running game. I think they have the worst offensive line in the league. I mean, it's just they put so much on Love's shoulders. And when that doesn't go well, it looks like last night.
0: Exactly right. So, Matt, a big one Sunday on the North Shore that we are, of course, in full anticipation of. We will have Five Star Friday today.
1: Okay.
0: We'll give all of our predictions. We're going to talk to Missy Matthews.
1: A pretty good slate of games across the league, too.
0: Slate of games. I'm looking forward to it. Huge, huge weekend of football in the collegiate landscape and the NFL landscape over the next few days here that we're always fired up and excited about. And, yeah, man, I tell you what, might not be many of them with more on the line than Steelers and Bengals Sunday. 1 o'clock at Acrisure Stadium there on the North Shore for an early season AFC North matchup. Something we haven't seen a ton of lately, by the way. It feels like these have always been in the back half of the season.
1: Yeah, that's true. Early.
0: I guess sometimes there's like a Cincinnati game.
1: There's like one.
0: Early. There's one.
1: And then
0: all
1: five
0: of them
1: others all
0: around
1: ones.
0: The holidays. But you're going to get
1: two. We're getting back to back, yeah.
0: Yeah, you're going to get two here in the span of, what, 5 days?
1: Yeah.
0: So you better.
1: You basically have to get one. I hate have to in September. But if you lose, you draw both these.
0: If you're 1-3.
1: With two losses in the division.
0: With two losses in the division.
1: Three in the conference.
0: Three in the AFC.
1: Right. All your losses are in the AFC. That is a tough. It's just math I'm talking about here.
0: And it starts to feel late. Early.
1: Very early, yeah.
0: Closing time. I got it right that time, didn't I?
1: It's closing time already? I just had my first beer.
0: Oh, man. This is why we love it, though. This is why the NFL is so great, is because it's only week three, and there are already
1: there's some consequences.
0: Some consequences.
1: I mean, how confident would you be if you're the Bengals and you're 3-0? I mean, the Ravens could easily lose a Cowboys, too.
0: If we're Bengals Nation Radio, we're like, what an opportunity.
1: What an opportunity.
0: You can go into Pittsburgh. You can get that win on the road. Mm-hmm. You can drop them down a peg. You can
1: in
0: move to
1: 3-0.
0: Right. You can get another AFC win, all that stuff.
1: Baltimore loses in Brazil, and all of a sudden it's like, it's smooth sailing, yeah.
0: Yeah, absolutely. So that, I mean, hey, that is life in the National Football League. It is such a week-to-week league. Every game feels like it's got a real magnitude to it, but I think especially this one for a September clash between two AFC North rivals. Matt, let's get to our first break. A little bit of a shorter start here on this Friday, but that's because we're going to talk to the queen of the sideline, Missy Matthews, when we return. She's been on the sideline for a lot of these AFC North battles. She'll help us paint the picture as we get ready for Steelers and Bengals on Sunday. Euler Ann Williamson just getting started here. It's The Drive. 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
16: Hi, Western Pennsylvania. 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During those years, we've helped thousands of people just like you, our neighbors. We're here for you. We're here for our community. We're here for our region. If you've been seriously hurt in an accident, you need to talk to a lawyer, even if it's not us. If you do call us, know that you'll have the firm with over 40 years of experience fighting to get the money you deserve. And of course, there's never a fee unless we get money for you.
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0: to feel it. And you know who sometimes, you know, the main big energy characters are when these two teams are going to clash. Everybody knows Ja'Marr Chase likes to talk, remember some things that maybe or maybe didn't happen last year at Acrisure Stadium. So, yeah, it's always exciting. And it is week three, but it is a big deal because the Bengals haven't lost yet. And you don't want them to be 3-0. And then you start this, like, you know, game where you're looking at the schedule. Okay, where are wins going to pick up? How will we get close to them? So you don't want to do that just yet. It's still a long season. A lot of things can change, as we know. But, yeah, needless to say, you want to come out of the gate swinging for sure.
1: So, Missy, this is by no means an indictment on the new coaching staff. They've only coached two games here. But just doesn't this feel like the type of game Mike Tomlin would win? You know, division game at home, everyone's counting you out. They would block a punt in the fourth quarter or something goofy to win 13-9, you know?
2: Oh, jeez.
0: Thanks, Matt.
1: Well,
0: it's,
1: you know,
0: Pitt's homecoming this weekend. I'm meeting up with my friends tonight. So you're just like, you're starting my Friday off right.
1: Perfect.
0: Sorry there, Wes.
2: It's okay.
0: Kind of. Sorry. Yeah,
2: it's all right. You know. I'll hang on to last year.
1: I haven't pulled that out in a while, Wes.
2: I'll hang on to last year.
0: Yeah, no, but I agree with you, Matt. I do feel like it was like being a home underdog under Coach Tomlin, like, mm-hmm. meant like, oh boy, we're bringing,
1: yeah, let's go.
0: Know,
1: yeah.
0: We're bringing our A game. So it's kind of that weird unknown because you don't know how they're going to rebound or perform or whatever they're going to do under head coach Mike McCarthy. But this is a guy who has been a head coach at two other places. This isn't his first rodeo. So I feel good at least, you know, he knows kind of what buttons to push or not push or how to kind of get everybody on the same page for sure.
2: Missy, obviously we know a big part of this Cincinnati Bengals team is kind of that, I would say three-headed monster on offense, but I feel like Chase Brown deserves some credit in there too. So maybe a four-headed monster. But of course, Burrow, Ja'Marr Chase, T. Higgins kind of being the big three. And those guys have had their moments. They've had times where they've struggled against the Steelers, absolutely, but they've also had moments with a lot of success, you know, some 35, 38 type point performances. Those guys, when you see those Cincinnati Bengals stripes and Chase and Burrow and Higgins, kind of makes you sit up straight in your chair and pay attention and, you know, have to suddenly just really be on your P's and Q's and details when these guys come to town.
0: Oh, yeah, for sure. I mean, it's like you know automatically one of them, if maybe both of them, might score a touchdown. And I think just look at what those two wideouts did last week against Houston. Both had 75-plus receiving yards. It's not uncommon. So I do think, you know, there is something about the swagger that Joe Burrow and that offense brings. But I think, you know, the thing everyone's been talking about this week because it's new is their defense and just how much it has improved that we have been used to from last year and even years past. And that's where you're starting to be like, okay, can I still talk myself into this? Why will this work? Is there going to be changes along the Steelers offensive line? How is that going to go against this new revamped Bengals defense? So it will be interesting to see. Not a shortage of storylines, that is for sure.
1: So, Missy, it sounds like there's a chance, or maybe it's inevitable, that there will, at some point in the near future, maybe as soon as Sunday, right side of the offensive line changes. You know, I mean, it's seems like Ohana Chores, you know, they're chomping at the bit to get him out there. Anderson struggled a little bit at right guard. Is that a move you'd condone now, or do you think that's the right move to do it for this game?
0: I mean, I don't know if there's ever a good time in
1: yeah.
0: the season, especially when you're talking about, you know, even just think about what Coach McCarthy said after the game. Like, you know, we actually, in hindsight, didn't get them that many reps as a unit. I guess better late than never, if that's the change you want to make. But I also don't want to get into this, like, back and forth of, like, swapping players in and out of the offensive line.
1: Absolutely.
0: Throughout the season, unless, you know, God forbid, barring an injury or something like that. So I guess if they feel strongly about this now, then, yeah, I guess I condone doing it, you know, ASAP and getting everyone back on the same page.
2: And that's going to be important this week, Missy, because I think one of the real keys to this game is that Cincinnati Bengals defensive front. This is not the Cincinnati defensive front that we've come
1: no.
2: accustomed to the last couple of years.
0: No.
2: In fact, they took what was probably their biggest weakness and turned it into a great strength with those four new guys that they brought in this offseason. Of course, headlined by Dexter Lawrence.

0: from the Giants for the 10th overall pick. Missy, if ever there was a week for the offensive line to take a step forward, this Sunday would be a great time to do so.
1: Heck yeah. And it is crazy when you think about it and how happy Joe Burrow and that offense must be. Like, guys, we've been doing so much. Like, they were losing shootouts in, like, the 30s and 40s because their defense just couldn't stop other teams. But for, obviously, us, other people in the division, across the AFC, it's not what you want to see. But those were some big-time moves. And, you know, if there are changes among the offensive line, Brock Hoffman, somebody who's played against Dexter Lawrence before when he was with, I almost said Cleveland, but the Cowboys. So it'll be interesting to see, to say the least, how not only do the Steelers, as Coach McCarthy said, clean up their own house, but then how do you clean it up and prepare for what is going to be a very major test for them?
2: So if Rico Dowdle can't go, do you think the organization is comfortable really making Warren a, you know, workhorse back for an entire game?
1: I do. I mean, just think about the different things that Jalen Warren has done to get to where he is and how long he's stuck around. I definitely do. I think even, you know, last year he was different than Kenny Gainwell, and Kenny Gainwell was used in a different way. But they both still had really pretty remarkable seasons. So I do think, you know, if Rico can't go and, you know, a toe injury, he came out of the game, he went back in, then he came out again. I'm not sure what that's going to lead to until we get that, you know, infamous status report. But I definitely think Jalen is one of those guys that could definitely do it. And I think he would thrive in that opportunity to really get the run game going, to help the offensive line and just help the offense in general move the ball.
2: All that being said, if Dowdle is inactive, I would think a Lou Nichols call-up is probably the right move. I can't imagine Heidenreich or Homer trying to do the Dowdle role.
1: No, I mean, you saw Travis Homer some, and I think, you know, mainly he was called up maybe for special teams last week type deal, but I agree. Why would you not, you know, call him up for sure? But I definitely think, I don't know if it's the right time for Eli Heidenreich and guys like that to kind of take on a massive role in terms of the offense just yet.
0: Missy Matthews with us here on The Drive, helping us tee up Steelers, Bengals, of course, Sunday, 1 o'clock at Acrisure Stadium. Missy, one of the things that Matt and I discussed yesterday was just how differently the game plan looked from Patrick Graham week one versus week two. That's something that we expected and kind of previewed coming into this season, you know, to use a line that the former head coach would have used. Patrick Graham is kind of the definition of, if he's got red paint, he's going to paint the barn red. If he's got green paint, he's going to paint the barn green. And we saw kind of the juxtaposition in the aggressive game plan against the Patriots and Drake May, and not as much against Cooper Rush and the Atlanta Falcons. This is a Bengals team, surprisingly, that has been blitzed a ton despite kind of the acumen of Joe Burrow. He was sacked 5 times last week against a very good Houston defense. Is this a kind of big data point in and kind of, you know, we're going week by week here, what we expect from Patrick Graham? Could this be another kind of, you know, what tricks does he have in his bag? Tricks does he have up his sleeve for this Cincinnati offense?
1: Heck yeah. And I love seeing, you know, what it is week to week and just the different things that he's doing with this defense, which still has a large number of the same parts, right? It's a lot of the main characters still. And I do think, you know, it will be interesting to see how he defends Joe Burrow. I feel like even Cam Hayward was talking this week. It's like, you know, we have to stop the run. You know, you have to do that because of what their wideouts can do. But I still think, you know, it feels like their offense is humming a little bit, and it's not going to be enough to just make them one dimensional because of the pieces that they have, not to mention some of their tight ends as well. So it'll be interesting to see, you know, how he makes Joe Burrow uncomfortable. What is, you know, the plan of Patrick Graham? And who knows? I mean, I feel like probably by the next time we play the Bengals, it could change again. I think it's just a matter of who's available to him and then how do they best utilize all of those guys to come up with a scheme that works. So I'm definitely intrigued to see, you know, I would love TJ Watt to add to his interception total and, you know, get more than two that he already has against Burrow. So I'm here for that.
2: Missy, last thing I have for you is, and we covered it kind of on the matchup show, but would you expect this to be a somewhat tight end centric passing game for the Steelers?
1: I do. I mean, why would you not do it. Even Pat Freiermuth knew what happened last week with Dalton Schultz from the Texans and what they were able to do. And I think for the Steelers, it's worked. Now, granted, you can't just plan for just that. I think,
2: of course, yeah,
1: just because the offense has been so wonky, as you know, I can't remember how herky jerky is what Coach McCarthy said. It feels like just for themselves, they have to get the run game going and just like make it look like it is something and not just like, man, we're really trying to get this going and the train's not going on the track. But I agree. Like, why would you not utilize Pat Freiermuth, Darnell Washington? I think those two guys have been extremely reliable and dependable for the Steelers offense, even though they haven't been able to do a ton. But those are definitely some guys that, you know, I think Aaron Rodgers is very comfortable with, and I think, you know, understand what this matchup is all about, too.
0: Missy, last one I've got for you before we let you go. Friday night tonight is the Steelers' annual Hall of Honor dinner and enshrinement. And, of course, three very deserving candidates going in, JT Thomas, Kevin Colbert, and our dear brother, Craig Wolfley. Going to be an emotional one down there tonight. I know I'm going to see Faith, his wife. We're going to see CJ, one of his sons. And I think this is, I just think it's so fitting. I obviously wish Wolf was still around to get his flowers. But when you kind of think Hall of Honor and all that that encompasses and all that Craig Wolfley gave to this organization and to this city, just an incredibly fitting honor for our former colleague and our dear friend.
1: Oh, yeah. I mean, absolutely. And, you know, I don't know if I made the cut, but I did, you know, do an interview for the video production team talking about him, which I kept putting off. I kept saying, I'll do it next week. And finally, they're like, you have to do it. And I'm like, okay, fine. but I just think, you know, I remember when Tunch went in and what that meant to Wolf to see Tunch go in afterwards. And I just think, you know, those two guys are probably having a cigar, having a good time right now, looking down and thinking about everything that's happening and the funny stories that will be told. I saw, you know, Coach Cower was stopped by practice today. He's obviously in town for the special night and, you know, love Kevin Colbert. Can't say enough good things about him. Actually, the originator of Paint the Barn Red, by the way.
0: Wow. I didn't know that.
1: From good nugget. Him. Yeah. He stole it from somebody, but Kevin brought it to Pittsburgh. Let me just say that. So, but yeah, I think for Wolf, it's so fitting. Just so happy for, like you said, Faith, the family and everybody, because it wasn't, you know, a Hall of Honor, just player. It was human, broadcaster, friend, you know, somebody that we all could just sit there with for hours and never get bored and laugh a lot.
0: No doubt. Miss that guy often, and certainly every Sunday when we walk into the broadcast booth, and it'll be an incredible honor for him to get enshrined forever in the Steelers Hall of Honor Museum tonight. And then, of course, that ceremony at halftime on Sunday. The great Missy Matthews, queen of the sideline, kind enough to give us some of her time here on this Friday. Missy, thank you so much, and we will talk to you this weekend.
1: All right. Thanks, guys. Have a good one.
0: There she goes. Yeah, Matt, I've been kind of trying to put off those emotions too, like Missy, but I have a feeling, I have a feeling at some point tonight it's just going to hit me like a sledgehammer.
2: And I'm sure Sunday it'll hit you probably as soon as you walk in the booth,
0: It still does every time we walk into the booth on game days and Wolf, because, you know, he was so omnipresent.
2: Yeah.
0: Like, it was hard to imagine the Steelers without Tunch. It's hard to imagine the Steelers without Wolf. It's both of them now.
2: Mm-hmm.
0: But it is also pretty cool that they'll both be in that Hall of Honor together.
2: Very cool.
0: Forever.
2: Yeah.
0: Very, very, very deserving. Maybe we'll talk a little bit more about that, swap some Wolf stories. We do have some funny, our guy Justin, of course, who has produced this show in the past, produces in the locker room now with Rob and Max and Willie. He went through and cut out some...
2: We should play those. Those are good.
0: Some wolfisms. Maybe we'll do that when we return on the other side.
2: Here. I got a kick out of hearing the ones yesterday.
0: It just some of those. Some the dude just had a way with words. Words that he quite often invented and pulled out of the ether.
2: No question.
0: But could always paint the picture with them. So we've got plenty of ground still to cover here on this Friday as we. We'll celebrate our buddy Wolf, and we will continue to get ready for Steelers and Bengals this weekend. A whole bunch more ahead. Euler and Williamson. It's The Drive. Steelers Nation Radio on the Steelers Audio Network.
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0: Matt, big weekend on the docket. Of course, Steelers and Bengals, a big week three showdown here early on in the season. But it's also Hall of Honor night tonight, as three members of the Steelers family will be enshrined forever. And we mentioned Kevin Colbert, JT Thomas, and of course our dear brother Craig Wolfley. And those guys will officially become enshrined tonight at the ceremony. And then they'll have the little halftime celebration on the field. And I know that there'll be a big outpouring for all three of these guys. But of course, for our buddy and our brother, Craig Wolfley. And, you know, like, as we kind of said with Missy, Matt, it's one thing to be a great football player. And if that's the legacy you leave, that's fantastic.
1: Tremendous. Yeah, right.
0: But Wolf not only, was a great Pittsburgh Steeler on the field, but just the impact that he left in this community, on this town, around this organization.
1: Yes.
0: That holds maybe even more weight.
1: Yeah, I think it does. All the stuff he's done for charities and things like that is remarkable. But even all the things he's done from a football perspective since he played the game is immense. I mean, in itself, I think deserves that honor. Mm-hmm. He's such an interesting dude, too. Like, I mean, the more I met him, the more I found out about his history, too, about, like, owning gyms, fighting Butterbean, competing in the World's Strongest Man. I mean, like, really crazy stuff that he got to do in his career, or in his life. That's not even, you know, it's just awesome.
0: It really is. He was a unique cat. He was just a special individual. And as we mentioned, our buddy Justin cut up some different wolfisms, if you will. And it's like a 40-second gambit here. Let's just run through the gambit here. And
1: this is like the grand finale on 4th of July.
0: Here's the wolfism fireworks.
2: Oh, Kinger, I got to tell you, as soon as he turned the corner and went wang-dang-doodle down that sidelines, you knew nobody was going to catch him. Oh, that's sweeter than Aunt Nellie's blueberry pie, baby! You got a little three-card Monty again, a little Houdini-ism going on. Sweet Marie! Oh, baby! Yeah, Zooks, let's just get after it. That was a slobber knocker, yet everybody on the sideline screamed as one. Wow! Oh, great googly moogly. Was that a beautiful moment?
0: It was always a beautiful moment. Yeah. It was always a beautiful moment when Wolf was around. Gadzooks, man. just an incredible guy. And you know what, too? You know what's really cool about Wolf, and it was the same thing about Tunch, was that for so many of our listeners and so many members of Steeler Nation, they actually met the guy, whether it was at training camp or one of the million shows that he did at restaurants or the coaches shows that they would do at Giant Eagle or Light of Life or the different ministries, the walks for charity and for the homeless that him and Tunch used to do. So Wolf's one of those guys that there's like 10,000 people in Pittsburgh that think that they, and don't think, they were great friends with Craig Wolfley.
1: Yeah.
0: You know what I mean? Like, so many of our listeners, not only do we have Wolf stories from working with him and being around him, but these people that met him at training camp or at Giant Eagle or wherever and have their own memories because he had time for everybody.
1: So, I mean, just a side note, but an example of exactly what you're saying, my mom, her sister, my aunt, and their two best friends who are also sisters were, when they were younger, they're up in age now, they don't travel anymore, but they've traveled all over the world. You know, like my aunt used to take like round the world trips. So they did a ton of traveling. The mother truckers. So anyways, they used to go to a Steeler game on the road every year. And one game, it was when, you know, Wolf was doing this, they went to a Titans game, Steelers Titans game.
0: Okay.
1: And went to the bar before.
0: In Nashville.
1: In Nashville, okay. I assume, yeah. And went up to Wolf, and, you know, my aunt's very outgoing, went up to Wolf, hey, how you doing? You know, never mentioned my name once. You know, meanwhile, Wolf and I were hosting a show every Wednesday. I don't even know if my mom knew that. Embraced them to no end. You know, she's like, they never even brought up that they had any relation to me whatsoever during
0: the
1: entire.
0: They were just Joe Schmo off the street.
1: Right. And she's like, he was the best. He was so great to all of us. It wasn't a favor to me. It was just four older ladies that were having fun with terrible towels, you know?
0: It's fantastic.
1: Mother truckers.
0: And, you know, that, even if you never met Wolf, if you weren't fortunate enough to spend 10 seconds around him, there's someone in your life that you know that's like that.
1: Yeah.
0: And I think those.
1: It's not because he's a celebrity.
0: No.
1: Or, you know, I mean, he was just a good person that really, you knew as soon as you walked in the room and, you know.
0: cares about his fellow man, you know, and that was Craig Wolfley. And he's just one of those guys that the world was a better place with him in it. Pittsburgh was a better town with him in it. And we are certainly we miss that guy, but we're very excited for him to rightfully.
1: I have one other secondhand story about Wolf that I got a kick out of. My kids went to Upper St. Clair. I live in Upper St. Clair. Wolf lived in Upper St. Clair. So it was my son's senior year at a St. Clair football game, and Wolf's just in the stands. And unlike my mom, he went up to him and said, "Hey, I'm Matt Williamson's son." And Wolf's like, "Nice to meet you, brother." And then he's like, "Do you like all those stats, too?" Mike had no idea. My son had no idea what he's talking about.
0: Stinking numbers. He's
1: like, do you like all those numbers and stats, too? He's like, "I don't know what you're talking about, Mr. Wolfley." But he came back after the game and told me all about it. I'm like, "Oh, that's great.
0: That's fantastic." You're not a dork like your dad, are you?
1: Right? He's like, "No, Mr. Wolfley, I'm cool. I'm not a nerd like him."
0: So good. So good. My first, I know I've told this before. I don't know if necessarily here in the last, 14 months that you and I have been doing the drive. I know I did at some point with Moats. I've told this story on this network before, but I've laid out to you kind of the crazy timeline of when I got hired for this job in 2018. I was living in Philadelphia, working for WIP, which is the Eagles and the Phillies station there in Philadelphia. And I had 2 weeks to get a place to live back home and move back home before training camp started. And my first day on this job was the first day of training camp. Like, I literally...
1: Wow, that's day one. Okay.
0: I think it was like a July 26th. I literally moved from Philadelphia to Pittsburgh on July 25th.
1: And on the 26th, you were sleeping in the dorm.
0: And on the 26th, I was sleeping in the dorms. Like, okay. All my stuff was just in the garage at our townhouse for 3 weeks. And so, obviously, I was
1: for your wife to deal with.
0: For my wife to deal with, yeah, because she didn't start her new job for like another month. So she was like, "Thanks, honey." And she's in a city where she had never lived and didn't know anybody. And I was like, "Goodbye, sweetheart. I'll see you in 3 weeks." I was very giddy. I was very gung-ho. I was very anxious. I was very nervous
1: to start that job
0: and work with all these people.
1: That's a tough first day, too. I mean, it's just a different environment.
0: It's not
1: too.
0: Just here in the studio.
1: Right.
0: It's not a lot of moving parts.
1: Our buddy
0: out there.
1: Brian saying, "Okay, this is how we do this. Yes. This is how we do that." You know, right.
0: And at that point, we were still doing our SNR training camp broadcasts out in the fan area.
1: Yeah.
0: So it's
1: much
0: like
1: better now.
0: We're setting up under a table in a tent that's hundreds of yards away from everything.
1: Yes.
0: Where a lot of connection issues and stuff like that can happen. So I'm nervous. I'm excited. I'm anxious. I'm fired up. I'm all those emotions. I'm all these people, Tunch and Wolf and Matt Williamson and Dale Lally and Mike Persuda and Tim Benz and all these people that I had grown up listening to and reading their work and all that stuff. I'm now going to be working and, bumping shoulders and elbows with all those guys. The first show of the day that I would have to engineer was always Tunch and Wolf. So they were on, I think, from like 9 to noon. Because, they were normally 10 to noon, but they did like a bonus hour for training camp type thing. So they were on from 9 to noon. It was only like the second or third day, and they're in the middle of taking phone calls, because they would always do like some phone call segments.
1: Yeah.
0: They're in the middle of taking phone calls, and I look over, and Tunch is leaned back in his chair, hands behind his head, and he is just out.
1: Totally asleep.
0: Tunch is zonked. He is totally asleep. His mouth's like half open. He's got the hands behind his head. The person is talking on the phone, and Tunch is just out. He's just out. And so, I don't know what to do. I'm like,
1: You don't know these guys.
0: Does he do this often? Should I wake him up? Should I let him go?
1: Big scary old lineman, Yeah.
0: And so my kind of quick judgment decision was, all right, let's make Wolf aware and see what Wolf tells me to do. What does Wolf want me to do? So I kind of tap on the table in front of Wolf.
1: Yeah.
0: And Wolf looks, because Wolf's like listening intently to what the caller is saying.
1: Yeah, doing his job.
0: Hosting a radio show. Right. And I'm like, I kind of get Wolf's attention, like kind of tap on the table in front of him, and I point over to Tunch at the other side of the table. And Wolf like turns red, like trying to hold in how hard he's laughing, right?
1: He's thrilled with this.
0: And I'm like, what do you want me to do? What do you want me to do? And Wolf keeps going, if you're watching on YouTube, you can see me. Wolf's like doing the elbow him motion. You know what I mean? He's like, give him an elbow. Elbow him in the ribs. Elbow him in the ribs. And I'm like, no. And so I kind of try tapping on the table lightly.
1: Yeah, it's kind of gentle, yeah.
0: He's not moving. I mean, he is just out touch. And Wolf's his face is getting redder and redder because he's trying harder not to laugh. And he's like, now he's like doing like WWE. He's like, elbow drop him. Come on. And so I'm stuck between a rock and a hard place because
1: like, I gotta wake this dude up.
0: Wolf just wants me to tee off on him.
1: Right.
0: And I'm like, if I do that, Tunch, you know, has just started working with me 3 days ago. He's gonna strangle me and kill me.
1: Right.
0: And so finally we got Tunch awake, and Wolf laughed about that for like the next 3 weeks. He thought it was the funniest thing ever. But I'm like trying to toe that line of like, what do I do here?
1: Oh, right.
0: And Wolf's like, WWE off the top rope, just give him an elbow.
1: If it had been a couple months after you were in, it'd be a different story.
0: Like, totally.
1: Tunch, get up. Yeah, what are you doing?
0: And I still remember when I brought that to Wolf's attention and when I'm trying to wake Tunch up, and Wolf is just, his face is getting as red as an, you know how he used to do
1: those
0: moments where he was giggling, but he was trying
1: to hold
0: to lose
1: it back.
0: And his face is turning red. And oh man, it
1: that's
0: was
1: good.
0: Fantastic memory, and miss that guy. And you know what would really be a honor that I think Wolf would appreciate?
1: Steelers ran the ball.
0: As if the Steelers offensive line started moving in. Maybe that's just what they need. A little influence from Wolf above this weekend. This is the Sunday to get that offensive line and that run game moving in the right direction.
1: Start moving some bodies. Start putting Dexter Lawrence going backwards.
0: Great googly moogly. An hour in the books, another hour to go. When we return to kick off hour number two, it's our matchup segment. It's time for a little five-star Friday. Wes Shuler, Matt Williamson, it is The Drive, Steelers Nation Radio on the Steelers Audio Network.
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10: Somebody came through the drive-thru. I looked at the ID. It said Mindy.
1: You knew Mindy?
10: I did. I said, oh my gosh, hi, Mindy. And this person looked over and drove away, left everything at the branch. I knew it wasn't her, so I contacted our fraud department and had a hold put on the account.
11: Well, sounds like she helped save you from identity theft, Mindy.
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0: Good evening, Steeler Nation. How we doing? Well, that's good. Us too. It is hour number two of the drive, the final hour of the week, as all eyes are on Sunday. Steelers and Bengals, 1 p.m. at Acrisure Stadium. And Matt, it is time for a little five-star Friday.
1: All right.
0: Our matchup segment here. And I got to imagine a lot of this conversation on both sides of the ball is going to be around the trenches.
1: Yes. Even though, I mean, there could be two premier corners if Porter dresses. There's two premier receivers for sure on Cincinnati's side. Mm-hmm. There's some tight end issues that Cincinnati needs to deal with. But really, the trenches, I think, are the focal point.
0: Let's start with a couple matchups there.
1: Okay.
0: And some of these you actually also highlighted in Matt's stats, so it works out really well. Let's talk about T.J. Watt, who is just gangbusters to start the season.
1: He's been great.
0: Against Amarius Mims, probably the young offensive lineman that Matt Williamson likes the most in the NFL right now.
1: Yeah, I almost asked Missy to give us a report, and maybe you can do it too. Like, when you see him in person, I think he's going to be one of those rare human beings that you don't quickly forget.
0: Like, first guy off the bus type dude.
1: I mean, Orlando Brown Jr. is a giant. They have the biggest set of tackles in the league, which is probably not an accident. But Mims has, like, 39-inch arms, you know, like 34 is the cutoff, you know, the cutoff for tackles or whatever. I mean, like, just rare, humongous hands, 6'7", not even like a fat dude, but, I mean, just a huge human being.
0: Chiseled out of rock.
1: Oh, man. So, I mean, I'm curious you guys will see him live. Just, what's he look like in person when you walk past him?
0: Yeah.
1: That's one of my favorite parts with the Browns is just kind of walking pregame. You know, like, I remember seeing walking past Terrell Owens, like, whoa.
0: Oh, it's unbelievable.
1: It's like a cartoon character.
0: They look like... You're like, wait, if I'm a human being, what is that guy?
1: Yeah. You know? A quick story on that. When I was with the Browns, we were terrible, and the Ravens were really good, and they were in Cleveland. And it was well before the game, and there was like a powwow of just like five Ravens. And you really got the impression that not just anybody could walk over there, because it was Ed, Ray, Ogden, yep. Woodson, and I think Suggs was with them. Sure, you know, like, sure. Joe Blow, practice squad guy, wasn't like, hey, guys, how's it going today? Right. You know, like, I was like, I just kind of walked past them like, whoa, I wonder what they're talking about.
0: Yeah. That's some big dudes.
1: Yeah.
0: No, I'm sure he is, he's a physical specimen without a doubt.
1: But Brown has really struggled.
0: On the left side.
1: Yes. You know, like, I think it's comparable to use the Texans edge guys. I mean, they have two really good ones, like the Steelers.
0: Will Anderson Jr. Yeah. and Danielle Hunter.
1: They may not have the third guy like them, but it's as good an edge pairing as you'll see ever, really.
0: It's probably the best in terms of one and two in the NFL right now.
1: But those guys flip sides too, but Watt's mostly going to line up against Mims. They didn't help Mims hardly at all. I mean, against Anderson or Hunter. And the other one caused Brown a lot of problems. So they are playing more 12 personnel, and I think those tight ends are going to help.
0: Sure.
1: A P. Ryan or a Brown's going to have to help Brown. But I think Mims, I think they trust him enough. It's like, you got TJ all day long, and that could go a lot of different directions.
0: It sure could.
1: You know, right.
0: There could be a decisive win by TJ.
1: Mm-hmm.
0: There could be a decisive win by Mims. I think it's probably more likely that
1: But they both have their moments.
0: They exchange body blows throughout the course of the afternoon.
1: It'll be a fun one to watch.
0: 3 hours.
1: Down after down, just those two. Because, I mean, Burrow's been getting hit a lot. He's getting blitzed a lot, and his numbers under pressure aren't as good as usual. But it hasn't been Mims' issue.
0: Matt, let's spin the block, other side of the ball. Zach Frazier against Sexy Dexie.
1: Yeah.
0: This is the one for young Zach Frazier.
1: Now, they're not a strict 3-4 where it's Hampton over the center all the time.
0: There will be some moving around, and there'll be some guard stuff too, of course.
1: For sure, and if they find a matchup they'll like, certainly if the Steelers make a change at right guard, I'm sure they would test that immediately. And Allen's no joke either. Allen's more of a three-technique, up-the-field type guy. Mm-hmm. You know,
0: he's
1: Lawrence
0: been
1: is listed
0: very
1: as
0: underrated the first 2 weeks of the season.
1: Lawrence is listed as a nose, looks like a nose, but plays pretty much any way you want. But, yeah, he'll mostly be Frazier's problem.
0: That's the guy. He's gonna be a problem,
1: and he's the guy I trust most to deal with Lawrence. But that's another really good battle. I'm sure there'll be many reps where Frazier's alone with him, much like Mims and Watt.
0: I would think that would be the case. In fact, you'd be hard pressed to see otherwise. It really, I mean, Matt, you and I could do matchups, and I think we could both ways. We could talk the entire Bengals front against the entire Steelers front.
1: Yeah,
0: and then we could talk the entire Steelers offensive line against the entire Bengals defense.
1: Like we even mentioned, you know, Cam Hayward. I mean, not that their interior line's bad, but Cam Hayward and Benton and Harmon, those guys definitely have an advantage over their guard center guard.
0: No doubt.
1: Yeah.
0: And it's not like, you know, Zach Frazier is the only one with a tough assignment.
1: All four
0: of those guys are formidable.
1: Absolutely.
0: As we've highlighted over the course of this week and the last 2 days.
1: I think Cassius Howell has a really good chance. If I were putting a chip down for the best payoff for offensive rookie of the year or defensive rookie of the year, I think Howell's got a chance. I mean, he's a really, really good pass rusher.
0: And he's got some teammates around him that are taking some attention away and making life a little bit easier.
1: They could play for a lot of leads this year and, you know, really tee off. I mean, he could be a closer.
0: Matt, let's talk some eligibles here in this matchup segment. We'll start with Cincinnati on the offensive side of the football. We know the challenge. We know the task. Mm-hmm. There is no lack of familiarity with Burrow, with Chase.
1: I think Burrow's only faced the Steelers a couple times, though. Strangely,
0: I think this is like only his fifth time. Does that sound right?
1: Yeah,
0: because
1: he's thrown a pick, I think, in every game.
0: He's also 3-1 though as a starter. I'm pretty sure against the Pittsburgh Steelers. Okay. Matt, let's how do you go about? And obviously, some of this.
1: I don't know.
0: There's the Joey Porter Jr. conversation, but I think
1: you have to have a great pass rush.
0: You got to have a great.
1: I mean, you have to.
0: That's well said.
1: I mean,
0: you start.
1: Yeah,
0: you got to have a great pass rush, and I think a big part of this, and we saw this last year when Chase Brown ran wild. You can't let Chase Brown run wild.
1: Mm-hmm.
0: You have to at least make them one dimensional, and you have to limit their run game, and you have to know that Burrow's dropping back to throw to those talented eligibles. Because if Chase Brown goes for 120 yards or whatever it was like he did last year, that's how they score 35, 38 points.
1: But we also saw, was it 2 years ago, that Ja'Marr Chase caught like 18 passes against the Steelers, whatever it was, or 23, you know, it was like 20 or 21 targets, whatever. He just was just pitch and catch all over the field, and he's capable of doing that too. I really think this is an offense you're not going to stop. You may
0: contain.
1: Yeah, you may, you know, deal with the damage a little bit, but they're going to do something. I mean, I don't think this game's going to be played. They're going to get to 14 plus points every week, probably 20 plus every week, even against the best defenses. We just mentioned Houston. We're hoping the Steelers' D is as good as Houston's. Maybe Houston's took a step backwards without us knowing, you know, but I bet they didn't. I bet they just got a lot of points and yards allowed to Cincinnati and Buffalo and Allen and Burrow. So can the Steelers get to that Houston level of defensive play? I think it's possible, and they've outplayed Houston through 2 weeks. But if that's what they just did to the Texans a week ago, they're probably going to do something similar and score 25-plus when it's all said and done. There's just a lot of ways they can attack you. There's not a lot of answers.
0: They're multiple.
1: Yeah.
0: You know?
1: Yeah.
0: They're versatile. They're multiple. They've got, obviously, the big-name wide receivers, but they've got some talented tight ends and Chase Brown as well. They've got a lot of ways to beat you. And that is why this is early season from just a 30,000-foot view. This is a great test for Patrick Graham in that defense.
1: Oh, absolutely. And that's actually what I was going to say next is it's kind of widely known now that they played zero man in the first week. And then they stepped it up quite a bit. It was 40-some percent or whatever. I bet it's closer to week one. Even if Porter plays, I think you want to keep everything in front of you, tackle the catch, a variety of different zone coverages. That just doesn't mean they're all spot dropping and everyone knows exactly where they're at. But another thing Graham does really well that we've mentioned, but like he'll do things with, like, here's a small example, is when Ramsey's in the slot to Watt's side, he'll often rush knowing, with everyone on the planet knowing that they're going to either chip Watt with a back or a tight end. So it sounds simple, but they bring a four-man rush, one of whom is Ramsey, and then it allows Watt to be one-on-one.
0: Sure.
1: You know those chippers are there. So Graham's done a really good job of isolating his pass rushers one-on-one, not always bringing blitz
0: getting his best guys one-on-one.
1: One-on-one matchups, yeah. I think that's where he's really excelling right now with the pass rush.
0: And that is certainly something that I think goes hand-in-hand with coaching.
1: Oh, absolutely. Yeah. I mean, peppering and who's coming, who's not. You know, a lot of four-man rushes, but you don't know which four.
0: It's been exciting through 2 weeks, and I'm excited to see it against this high-powered offense at home. And then finally, Matt, other side of the equation, you talked a little bit about Cincinnati's linebackers yesterday.
1: Yeah.
0: How they were,
1: I think they're vulnerable.
0: How they were a disaster last year, maybe the worst tandem in the league, you said. But this year they've gotten a little bit better, and they're getting a lot more help in front of them with that front four, obviously. Yeah. But is this,
1: I'm still attacking them like
0: is
1: crazy.
0: Is this the Pat Freiermuth and Darnell Washington? It's time to go out there and make some hay?
1: Yeah, I think absolutely. And I'd even take it a step further that when you could take Warren and move him, like Gainwell would be great for this. Move him to the slot and you see a linebacker follow him, which usually means man coverage. I'm attacking those guys. You know, like you see McCaffrey doing those type of things all the time. Even crossers, you know, Metcalf going across the formation or Bernard or Pittman if he plays. I guess we haven't gotten knowledge on that one. But just like guys crossing their face in coverage. I mean, I would just be throwing over the middle a lot.
0: I think this is the week.
1: They're also a really poor tackling team last year. I don't know. I don't think it's been great this year, but it's been better.
0: Okay. Well,
1: they were the worst tackling team in the league last year by far.
0: They absolutely, absolutely. Oh, it's a lot to chew on.
1: There's a lot of matchups. Yeah.
0: I guess the last
1: their kicker's been really good.
0: I was just going to say, do you think either team has a distinct special teams advantage? That's always hard to tell through 2 weeks.
1: I say I don't usually.
0: And you and I, like we say that all the time. We're not sitting there and watching the Gunners and every single special teams rep and all that stuff.
1: But I did go to like DVOA, and the Steelers are low right now. They're at like 27, where Cincy's right around 15, 16. They're right in the middle. So their kicker's good and accomplished and has hit a couple big ones. McPherson, like he was actually drafted. He kind of has a little bit of pedigree. I mean, I would always put Boz ahead of just about anyone in the league, but thus far through two games, their guys had a better year than Boz.
0: And it's, to be fair, the Boz, right? His misses are like 56,
1: oh, I know,
0: 50
1: yeah.
0: some yards.
1: I'm not worried at all about him, but he's missed two kicks in two games.
0: Was bionic for so many years and just didn't miss anything, whether it was 60 yards or 26 yards.
1: Maybe this would be a game that you need a Weegean.
0: Real field flipping return or something like that.
1: Hey, we used a mid-round pick on you. Yeah. I don't need you just fair catching and getting 5 yards on punts. Right. I need you doing some stuff.
0: Yep. And hey, maybe a couple big plays from Jeremy Bernard in this one. Maybe he's an X factor. And
1: special teams, too. We mentioned this earlier in the season. But please, everyone, keep an eye on Spears Jennings. He's been unbelievable on special teams.
0: 7 tackles so far. Yeah. To lead the National Football League by a little bit of a wide margin.
1: It helps his cause that the Steelers also have the most punts in the league. But if you have a lot of punts, you don't have a lot of kickoffs.
0: That's it. So I guess it kind of balances each other out a little bit there.
1: I put that on Twitter, and I was like, well, because they lead the league in punts. I'm like, yeah, but they don't have many kickoffs because they haven't scored many touchdowns.
0: Oh, man, it's always a lot to ponder. That whole kind of ecosystem of football, that's why we love it. And we're going to get a third and very crucial data point to that whole equation on Sunday afternoon. Matt, let's get to a break here in hour number two. There's our matchup segment, those things that you should be keeping an eye on for on Sunday that will help determine the outcome of Cincinnati and Pittsburgh. Let's run the league table when we return.
1: All right.
0: Take a look at all the other games around the NFL and give some thoughts and predictions for how a big Week 3 across the NFL is going to play out this weekend. Hour number two, Euler and Williamson. It's The Drive, Steelers Nation Radio on the Steelers Audio Network.
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0: penultimate segment of the week here as we roll along. And if you're watching on YouTube, a little bit of a wardrobe change.
1: I say, what happened over there?
0: Hey, you know, someone's got
1: a little classy.
0: Someone's got to host the Hall of Honor, so I had to throw a suit on here.
1: I feel underdressed.
0: You know, what's that they say about fake it until you make it? You know, it's funny. I was joking with you guys before we came back to this segment. When I out of college, when I worked for the hockey team that I worked for in Ohio for 2 years, I had to wear a suit for every game.
1: I didn't think about that, but and yeah, it makes sense.
0: We played a 60-game season, so there were a lot of games.
1: And like dry cleaning's an issue. And,
0: yes. And so I used to wear suits often, you know, for work and for all that. Now it's only once or twice. It's like a wedding. It's like a funeral.
1: I got a wedding coming up, and I got to go look. I'm not sure what's going to fit me nowadays. I've lost a few pounds.
0: You see me wearing a suit.
1: It's like once a year for me.
0: It's wedding, it's funeral, or it's the Steelers Hall of Honor.
1: Yeah.
0: It's the only time I'm wearing a suit, baby. It's the only time I'm wearing a suit. How do you feel about ties? Are you a tie guy? I don't like the ties. I've gone away from
1: it. I prefer not.
0: Yeah.
1: And I'm an embarrassingly bad tie tire.
0: Are you?
1: Hilarious. I used to be good
0: because I used to have to do it three times a week.
1: My son goes to Kentucky and pledged a fraternity.
0: Very preppy school.
1: Very preppy school. Yeah. That was part of it was while they were pledging, they would shut the lights off and they'd give them like 30 seconds to tie a tie in the dark.
0: Oh, that's
1: so I'm glad he's going to the wedding with me because he'll tie my tie for me and I'll just leave it tied hanging in the closet for years.
0: See, 10 years ago, 10 years ago, if you would ask me to do that, I bet you I could have done it.
1: Yeah.
0: Now, no chance.
1: Oh, I'm so rusty too.
0: No chance. Yeah. I haven't put a tie.
1: It's pathetic. It's bad.
0: It's real bad.
1: I'm like... Yeah, you got to treat me like I'm the son here and do my tie for me, Mike.
0: I'm going to have to go on YouTube and look again at a video of how to tie a tie. Matt, it is week 3 in the NFL. It happens quickly, and there are already...
1: It's a pretty good slate.
0: It's a really good slate.
1: Yeah.
0: I love the college football slate tomorrow, and I love the NFL slate on Sunday. It's feeling like a fall weekend, baby. And there are some big games here already early on in the calendar. As we've said, like it happens very quick in this
1: league.
0: You only get 17 games. And Matt, a big one of those is, of course, in Orchard Park, New York at New Highmark Stadium, where the 2-0 Bills, who are flying, host the 0-2 Chargers, who are struggling. Buffalo is a 7-point favorite, full touchdown.
1: Didn't see that coming 2 weeks ago.
0: If you would have said to us before the season, hey, week 3, Buffalo is going to be a full touchdown favorite over the Chargers, we would have been like,
1: you know how you can like bet on any game even in like June.
0: Yeah.
1: You know, I wonder if this it was probably 2 or 2.5.
0: I was just going to say about 2.5, which is like the home field advantage.
1: Yeah.
0: Is about 2.5 points.
1: And some of it's comp with the Bills because they're just crushing
0: and they have
1: right
0: been
1: now.
0: Rolling, certainly.
1: I can't take the Chargers, though. Tough place to play, cross country road trip. So real quick on the Chargers, we talked about their next 7 games are the worst things you've ever seen.
0: They're like all playoff teams and a lot of them on the road.
1: And a ton run the road. I mean, the 2 games they lost to, quote, bad teams were home games. And it's not like they have great home field advantage anyways. It's like every game's on the road.
0: Oh, if there's any team right now that wishes they had some hay in the barn, it's the LA Chargers.
1: I mean, if they're 1-8.
0: I would stay away from the spread.
1: It is pretty beefy.
0: I might take the points with LA, but I don't see a scenario where they win this game. That's just such a tall task.
1: I know everyone's super excited about the Bills, as am I. I think Josh Allen's the runaway MVP at this point. But I don't think their defense is close to being fixed.
0: No.
1: You know what I mean?
0: No. Yeah. Now, that's a good point.
1: Yeah.
0: If Herbert has a good day and
1: they start putting it together.
0: Up,
1: right.
0: We could be in for a little bit of a shootout here. And it is one of the higher over-under totals of the weekend.
1: I bet.
0: So that makes sense. Matt, this is the first Sunday proper game at that new Highmark Stadium.
1: I was thinking that too. It's not the best environment to walk into right now, I have a feeling.
0: Cheapest get-in price?
1: I saw that actually.
0: $252 for a nosebleed
1: for
0: ticket.
1: For the worst seat in the house. That's by far number one, right?
0: That's
1: I think so.
0: I didn't
1: They kept the stadium small for that reason, they were saying, at least on the air.
0: The only other one that's in the stratosphere is Chicago on Monday Night Football against the Eagles.
1: Okay.
0: So that's a tough one for LA. I think
1: I'm going to take Buffalo.
0: I'm taking Buffalo to win. I'm probably staying away from that spread because of the number. The Carolina Panthers travel to Cleveland. The Browns at home against Carolina. The Panthers are a 2.5-point road favorite.
1: I don't think what Cleveland did to Tampa was as fluky as people think. It wasn't because of the goofy rain delay. I think they played well and are turning a corner, and I think their coach is good. But I also think that might be the best game Watson plays ever as a Brown.
0: Could be.
1: And it wasn't like he was Burrow. I mean, but it was his best game yet. I'm going to take the Panthers here, but not a ton of faith in them to go on the road in an AFC North.

0: this environment and get a win.
1: Matt, you and I, you know, sometimes, like, I think for the Steelers, this applies on Sunday. It's a real narrative game. If you win, you're 2-1.
0: Yeah, yeah.
1: You struggled out of the gates a little bit, but your head's still firmly above water, and you're just fine, and you're going to continue to get better and improve.
0: Trending.
1: If you lose, the sky is falling, and it's getting late, early.
0: Right.
1: This is a narrative game for both of these teams. Because if you're the Browns and you win at home and you're 2-1 and Todd Monken and Deshaun Watson looks
0: Steelers are coming down in a couple weeks, decent, a couple days.
1: And then we got a home Thursday game with the hated Steelers.
2: And they just lost to Cincy, and we're going to crush them
1: too.
2: And
1: you're right, If you're the Panthers, you've been really good on offense through the first 2 weeks of the season.
0: This could take the wind out of your sails in a big way.
1: It's for both of these teams. If they win it, they're going to be 2-1 and they're going to be feeling good.
0: Yeah.
1: If they lose it, it's like, okay, how much, what we saw in week 1 and 2, how real was that, and who are we really?
0: Yeah, like if Bryce Young is a below average starter, and you're like, yeah, that was a cute first 2 weeks. Right. We forgot all about that.
1: Right.
0: Yeah.
1: If Deshaun Watson looks good this week, it's like, okay, might there be
0: maybe something there.
1: Going
0: on here, right.
1: He's not going to be an all pro again, but maybe he'll be a serviceable quarterback.
0: And just because Myles Garrett's gone, that doesn't mean the defense in Cleveland's terrible. I mean, I know Schwartz is gone too, but they've been like the best defense in the league over the last 3 years. There's still a lot of components.
1: Maybe they're the 10th best defense now.
0: Yeah, right. 11th. I mean, they're not as good, but it's not a joke. And we'll get to them, obviously, Monday.
1: I think Carolina finds a way to win, but I'd like Cleveland.
0: I'm just not super
1: three.
0: Confident in Carolina being road favorites yet.
1: Exactly.
0: You know what I mean?
1: This game was in Charlotte, different conversation.
0: Yeah.
1: In Detroit, Matt, the Lions host the Jets, another battle of 1-1 teams where the winner will be feeling pretty good about themselves. The Lions, 6.5-point favorites at home.
0: It's a little too much for me.
1: I think so.
0: Especially with the head coach going back to Detroit, knowing that team well, you know, probably has some things to attack off with.
1: I think Detroit wins, but I'd take the points.
0: I do too. Detroit's D's bad, man.
1: They've been giving up 1.5 million points.
0: Jets are competitive. I'll take the points.
1: That one's, I think, has the potential to be a sneakily fun game.
0: Did you say 6.5?
1: 6.5. I'll take the points with the Jets, but I think the Lions win.
0: I'd like to really keep an eye on it if it gets to 7.
1: Yes.
0: Or 7.5.
1: Yes.
0: Sign me up.
1: Then,
0: yeah, right.
1: Then
0: but still, 6.5 is a pretty good number. I think they'll run on them. Breece Hall will have a good day.
1: Matt, maybe it's still very early, but could this be an AFC South elimination game between Houston?
0: 0-3 would go... be really difficult for
1: between
0: either one of these
1: teams. Houston,
0: they're both 0-2.
1: Indianapolis, they are both 0-2.
0: I don't think you're going to get Nico.
1: And
0: I'm still taking Houston
1: for the Texans too. Those two losses both came at home, a lot like the Chargers.
0: Yeah,
1: Houston's a 1.5-point favorite. That's
0: in Indy, right?
1: Yeah, is that a little rat poison? That seems too good to be true.
0: In favor of Houston, you mean?
1: Yeah, I understand they're on the road, but I would have thought that would have been more like 3.5 or 4.5, not 1.5.
0: I think it screams that Nico's not playing. I mean, their weapons without him are
1: not
0: lackluster,
1: great,
0: to say the least. Can they stop Jonathan Taylor? I don't think Daniel Jones looks great. Pierce is out for that game.
1: I think Houston wins.
0: Yeah.
1: Again,
0: I don't think they're an 0-3 team.
1: Vegas is good at this stuff.
0: Yeah, they are.
1: That one I would think would be more like 3.5 or 4.5.
0: Yeah, I see where you're coming from.
1: But it is on the road. And as you mentioned, Houston is kind of trying to figure it out on offense. I'll still take the Texans to win and start to get right. Miami, the Dolphins, at home against the Chiefs. Matt, there's going to be some weather, but it's supposed to be in the 80s. It's not going to be like that decimating sometimes September heat down there.
0: There's a lot of games in Florida just outside of South Beach.
1: Yeah. The Dolphins at home against the Chiefs. Chiefs, 10.5-point road favorites.
0: I can't take Miami against anybody right now. I mean, they're really a JV squad, and they'd probably even admit that. I don't like that that's over 10.
1: I don't like that. I don't like that number.
0: No. I'm sure they'll run, play small ball, get out of there, business trip. I don't know if that's an over 10-point win.
1: But, like, they could be up 17 and cruising, and then Malik Willis hits a touchdown pass with 2 minutes left,
0: or
1: and all of a sudden
0: scrambles for 30 yards for a touchdown. Yeah.
1: I don't like that 10.5 number.
0: I don't love the number.
1: I obviously like the Chiefs to win, but I would stay away from that spread.
0: Me too.
1: The Giants, Matt, life getting a lot more difficult with them. Sans Jackson Dart. They are back home to take on the Titans, and they are 2.5-point favorites, Big Blue, against Tennessee.
0: I'm definitely taking the points.
1: Yeah.
0: I hated how Winston looked. I mean, he looked like he was not throwing the ball well at all.
1: And maybe this is the week for Tennessee where a couple things start to come together.
0: Week last three, week was a little better.
1: Staff, yeah. Maybe they take a little bit of a step forward and that's enough to
0: they
1: hang
0: around.
1: They
0: had a reasonably good defense. But the big thing I keep harping on with the Titans is they have so much Giant familiarity. They signed like five Giants in the offseason and hired their former coach. Like, I think they're going to know a lot about New York.
1: I think so, too. That's a great point.
0: Yeah. Wandell Robinson and on, you know.
1: I think that one's going to be close. A real kind of...
0: Yeah, I'll take the points.
1: I will take the points, too, and what could be an ugly... It's the lowest... This I don't think will surprise you, Matt, but it's the lowest over-under of the week.
0: Does not surprise me.
1: In our nation's capital, well, technically Landover, Maryland, because that's where our stadium is, the 0-2 Commanders, who are also reeling and dealing with some key injuries, they host the 2-0 undefeated defending Super Bowl champion Seattle Seahawks. Matt, remember, Seattle historically has been great in these
0: 1 o'clock games on the East Coast. Yeah.
1: They are like such a historical anomaly.
0: It's weird.
1: Where they win at a high rate as the West Coast team coming to the East Coast for a 1 o'clock game, where normally it's like a 30-something win percentage for those teams. For Seattle, it's been like close to 80% they win, I think.
0: And it wasn't just a Pete Carroll thing. It
1: wasn't just
0: translated.
1: A Russell Wilson thing. It's continued. 7.5 7.5 point road favorites are the Seahawks.
0: I'm still taking Seattle. As backups go, Mariota's pretty high on my trust list.
1: Yes.
0: But I don't like their O-line without Tunsil against this group at all. Sounds like there's a chance Darnold's back for this
1: that's
0: one.
1: That's the kicker for me.
0: Yeah. I just think they'll play more aggressively and have a better chance of covering 7.5 if it is Darnold. You know, throwing the ball down the field as opposed to playing small ball. Mm-hmm. Seattle's just a bad matchup for Washington, though.
1: They are.
0: Yeah.
1: 7.5's a big number.
0: It is.
1: If Darnold's back, I'd feel comfortable with
0: mm-hmm.
1: it. If not, it's like, could Drew Lock come back down to earth a little bit on Sunday and they have to, scratch and claw for a 4-point win or something?
0: I do think that East Coast Seattle thing, though, is real. It's too much sample size.
1: It's been like 15 years now.
0: right.
1: There's lies. There's, as Craig Wolfley would have said, there's lies. There's dang lies. And then there's just statistics. In Florida, another one of these games in the Sunshine State. Slow down, Euler. Say it properly. This is another kind of narrative game early in the season, Matt, where the Jags host the Patriots.
0: Mm-hmm.
1: One of these teams is going to be 2-1 and feel like, all right, we're still in great shape. The other's going to be 1-2 and feel like they're chasing it a little bit. Jacksonville, a 3-point favorite at home against the Pats.
0: This is one of my favorites. I'm jumping all over Jacksonville here.
1: Yeah.
0: We did a lot of Patriot homework. And then obviously studied that game to no end. I'm still not blown away with them, especially without A.J. Brown. I think they, May has made some mistakes. And the biggest thing is just I am not going to hold the Jags losing against a desperate Denver team in Denver all that much against them. And they played them super tough. We saw how good Gonzalez is. And maybe he eliminates Parker Washington. But they have so many other weapons that it's not like there's one guy to take away. That I think Lawrence can get things done, even if his top guy, whoever that they choose it to be, isn't catching a ton of balls.
1: They might have the best wide receiver depth of anybody.
0: There's a lot of good ones, yeah.
1: I'm with you. I like the Jags.
0: Not to mention the cold going hot. I don't know how hot it'll be, but they're not going to love it.
1: Mid-80s, okay. Sunny. I think Jacksonville, too, they were very tough to beat at home last year, and I think they can continue that this year.
0: But I think they're pretty good.
1: Pretty good. The Niners, one of the bigger spreads of the weekend, I think actually second largest after that Kansas City. Whoever Miami plays every week is basically going to be.
0: Unless
1: they're playing like the Jets or somebody like that. So Miami, Kansas City is the largest spread, but this is the second biggest. The Niners, 8.5 point favorites at home against division foe Arizona.
0: So I was talking on this with my co-host, who's a Niners guy, that Nick Bosa is out for game and for a little while.
1: And for a couple weeks, right? Yeah.
0: And I kind of brought it back home that it's only two games, but I threw it out on Twitter that I think Dexter Lawrence has been the best defensive player in the league. Like, if I was giving...
1: Oh, my gosh, Matt Williamson always loved it. It used to be Miles Garrett. Now it's Dexter Lawrence.
0: Right. Can't like anyone in the division. I'm sure I'll hear about Mims as well.
1: People were coming at you for that in the comments. Someone said I was looking chunky in the comments. I mean, that's why I had to put on the suit today and look good. Come on, man.
0: But
1: I'm still under 160, all right? Don't tell me I'm getting fat.
0: But I do think Watt would be my runner-up. I think Watt is really competing with Lawrence. I think Bosa's next. He's been unbelievable. Okay. He just doesn't have the stats like Watt does. He hasn't scored a touchdown and 4 sacks, but he's been an unbelievable force for them. Super important. That's enough for me to take the points. Division foe.
1: It's a big number.
0: It's a big number.
1: The Niners and Shanahan have a pretty good track record.
0: They've been blowing some teams
1: out. Of covering those big numbers. I'm with you.
0: It took me a long time to believe in Purdy, but I believe in Purdy. He basically pitched like a perfect game last week.
1: I'd like this a lot more if it was 7 or 7.5 instead of 8.5, but I think I'll still lay the points with the Niners. They've proven that they're
0: Niners' run D isn't great, and I would think you could start leaning on Love a little bit.
1: All you need is Love.
0: All you need is Love.
1: Another one of these teams that is reeling and desperate for a victory this weekend, the Tampa Bay Buccaneers. You're right. Like all the Florida teams are home. All the Florida teams are home this week. In Tampa, 85 degrees, Raymond James Stadium, the 2-0 Vikings against the 0-2 Bucks. Minnesota, a slight road favorite, 1.5 points.
0: I love the Vikes in this one.
1: Do you?
0: I'm not big on North going south this early still, even into week three. Kyler comes back. I think that's for better, not worse, but who knows. I just hate how Baker Mayfield's playing right now. I forget which podcast. I think it was the one on The Athletic, Robert Mays does. You know how cats get the zoomies? That's how Baker Mayfield's playing quarterback. And I stole that from
1: my
0: them.
1: My daughters get the zoomies, too.
0: I bet they do. Yeah.
1: But you're right. Cats definitely do.
0: Yeah, and he just is so frenetic right now. And I think against Flores, that's the worst thing you could be. You need to be cool, calm, hold your water, find the crazy 80% blitz where it's coming from. I think it's a terrible matchup for them. I'm kind of out on the Bucs right now.
1: Yeah. They don't have a lot going for them.
0: No.
1: I think you've convinced me. I was feeling like Tampa at home. This is the spot where Baker usually bounces back. Mm-hmm. But I think Flores might have him in hell.
0: Yeah.
1: It's only 1.5. All right, I'll lay the
0: Who's
1: points.
0: Who's favored, though?
1: Minnesota.
0: Yeah, okay, I thought so. Favorites. Yeah.
1: I'll lay the points and ride Minnesota with you there. Matt, down in Rio de Janeiro. Brazil, la la la la la la. How many more soccer chants can I pull out of the ether? The Cowboys and the Ravens down in Rio, Baltimore. This one, there's not really a home team, right? It's kind of one of those neutral site games. Baltimore, 3.5 point favorite.
0: So a lot
1: I'm
0: of
1: taking
0: talk,
1: the points for Dallas. I'll tell you that for sure.
0: I am too. I'm torn, but I guess the field conditions are a major talking point right now.
1: Which is interesting because. I mean, it's a soccer stadium where they always have the real grass and but
0: I don't know. Maybe it's rain season. Maybe it's just not built for big
1: rain
0: people.
1: Rain season as well. That too. Good call.
0: So
1: the type of grass they use and all that is different.
0: I was just thinking. I'm like, so if the field conditions are compromised, who does that help? I'm like, probably Derrick Henry.
1: Probably the team with the stronger running back and run game. Yeah.
0: And my co-host Brian Peacock cracked me up too. He's like. And Lamar. I look at Lamar in the bad surface as like one of those bugs that can like float on the water and not sink. Like, why doesn't he sink? You know, like between either him or Henry's going to be fine on the turf. I just think Dallas keeps it close.
1: I do too.
0: Yeah. I mean, no Zay Flowers. They might run all over Dallas. I expect them to. I'll take 3.5 again with Dak.
1: I was going to say, I don't have a strong feeling which way this game goes, but if you're going to give me, as long as that Cowboys offense is healthy and you're giving me 3.5 points, I'll take that pretty much every week.
0: I would think there's more Cowboys fans than Baltimore. I don't know.
1: That's a good question.
0: Closer. I don't know. I mean, Dallas probably travels
1: all right,
0: well.
1: Someone who knows the fan demographics of Brazil.
0: Yeah, actually, I have no clue.
1: There's more Cowboys fans scattered everywhere than there are Ravens fans.
0: That was my point. Yeah. I mean, it's kind of a Steeler effect.
1: You're right. It's not that either flight is easy, but it's a little bit easier from Texas, I would imagine.
0: I think it's like a 12-hour flight from Baltimore.
1: Oh, I don't think
0: so. Yeah, I mean, it's going to be quite the road trip.
1: I have a buddy who is a big skier. Mm. And him and his brother last year flew to Chile to ski, which is, right there with Argentina and Brazil. And he was like, the flight was brutal.
0: Oh, it sounds
1: brutal.
0: Like it. Yeah.
1: And I think I actually think he flew Pittsburgh to Dallas to wherever it would have been in Chile that they flew to. But yeah, so he talked about how rough that flight was. It's not as close as you think, which is North America and South America.
0: So quick AFC North nugget here. I think this will be Madubuike's inaugural game back. He has not played the first 2 weeks.
1: Right. Yeah. I totally forgot about that.
0: I don't know how much you'll get out of him, but I think they're starting to get his feet wet.
1: In Nolens, the 1-1 Saints and the 2-0 Raiders. Matt, tell you what, if the Raiders win this one,
0: I know. That's a real statement game if they win this one. That's a
1: real statement game if they win this one on the road in the Superdome. New Orleans, a 3-point favorite at home.
0: This one is properly lined. I almost, on the podcast when we picked it earlier, I'm like, I might just pick a tie. The Saints win by three. And I would look at this one for the next 48 hours or whatever. And if it gets to 2.5, I'm taking the Saints. If it goes to 3.5, I'm taking the Raiders. I think that's a perfect line. And I trust that both teams are legit. If I have to pick it at three, I'm taking the home team. I just think it's a tough place to play.
1: It is a tough place to play. They've got a kind
0: rookie
1: of
0: head coach.
1: Rejuvenated energy. Yeah. The Saints might be a legit team for the first time in a while.
0: Yeah.
1: I will lay the points with New Orleans at three, but I'm with you. I'd like it a lot more if it was 2.5.
0: There could be some lathered up Saints fan in a dome. It could be loud.
1: Oh, yeah, baby. And then Sunday night in prime time, a very intriguing matchup. And two teams that if they win, they're going to feel great. And if they lose, they're going to look in the mirror and go, how the heck are we 1-2? The Broncos host the Rams.
0: Yeah. I bet a lot of people pick this as a Super Bowl matchup.
1: That was certainly a popular one. Mile High Field.
0: I'm taking Denver.
1: Two and a half points. The Rams are favored.
0: I know. I think Denver wins outright.
1: Yeah?
0: I don't feel great about it, but if you're giving me 2.5 as a Denver at home early in the season, I'm doing it. My rule is the first 2 weeks I always take Denver, no matter what
1: the
0: spread is.
1: You've laid that out.
0: But the third week's in the same ballpark. Sure. You know, the Rams are in Australia and home, and now they're in Denver. Like, it's been a little bit of wear and tear. No Myles Garrett. I don't expect Puka to play. And we saw Adams go insane, but I think he'll get Surtain every snap if he's the only show in town. I think that pass rushing it to Stafford. I do think the Rams are really good. I just think this is asking a lot.
1: Man. I was all gung-ho to pick the Rams.
0: Are you?
1: But your point of no of Puka likely not going to play.
0: I don't think he's going to play. I'm sure he's a game-time decision, hasn't been great news yet.
1: That's a tough one. That's a real tough one.
0: I think McDuffie will do a lot against Waddle. I could see us being kind of lower scoring.
1: Lower scoring.
0: Yeah.
1: I think I'm going to stick with L.A.
0: Okay.
1: I haven't loved the vibes around the Broncos to start the season, although, granted, they haven't been great around the Rams either.
0: No.
1: But these are two teams that could absolutely see each other again in February in the big dance.
0: Donald might show up a little more after game one.
1: That's a real interesting wrinkle, too, to kind of keep an eye on. So there's our Sunday pick'em. Of course, we'll preview Monday Night Football when we're back here on Monday. Matt, final segment on the other side. We'll give our Steelers predictions. We'll also go through the injury report for both teams.
0: With I think you just came out, yeah.
1: The latest information. Euler and Williamson, one more segment to go. All Steelers, all Bengals on the other side. It is The Drive, Steelers Nation Radio on the Steelers Audio Network.
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3: 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John Stallworth.
9: I often ask myself and even ask guys I play with about the Steeler type player. Did we draft those type players, or would they come into the environment and become immersed in an environment and it becomes a part of them? I don't know which one it was, but I think that the fact that we blended so well together as a team, that we went through some difficult times as a team, helped us. You know, people look at those years that we won the Super Bowls over that 6 or 7 year span, they think everything was all rosy, but we had issues. We were just tight enough, close enough to get through that. We had the leadership and on the field and within the coaching staff to get over things like that, to get through those difficult situations. When you play, you don't think about history. You think about today. And what you got to do today. You don't think about what's going to happen after you're gone, how this team is going to be looked at, or how you're going to be looked at years from now. You think about today and doing the job you have to do today and being the best you could possibly be today. I was drafted in the fourth round, and I got a phone call, I think from Myron Cope, and to tell me I'd been drafted by the Steelers. And Myron asked me a few questions, and that was it. I mean, there was, you know, I hung the phone up and I called my mom and told her I'd been drafted. Looking back on it, kind of comical that it would be Myron Cope that gave me a call.
10: And right down the middle of the field went John Stallworth.
9: The personal relationships, I think, stand out in my mind more than anything. 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Those are the big moments. Those are the times that when I think back over 14 years in Pittsburgh, those are things that readily come to mind.
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0: Mowgli Moogly, was that a beautiful moment?
1: We're looking for a beautiful moment Sunday, 1 o'clock at Acrisure Stadium as the Steelers host the Bengals, first division game of the year, Hall of Honor weekend, and of course, a massive early season matchup. Matt, I said it at the start of the show, and I'm going to repeat it again now for those who might have missed it. This is about as big of a game as you can get for the Steelers here in week three.
2: As week three games go, yes.
1: If you win, you're 2-1. And yeah, it was a little bit of a, you know, as Mike McCarthy said, September football is a little bumpy. but you're still head above water and you're doing just fine.
2: Yeah.
1: If you lose, it's like, oh man, that's two AFC losses.
2: And is now we the have beginning to go on of the a road slide to Cleveland. And, right. Telling yourself you beat Cooper Rush and that's it. You know, like,
1: and just because if you win on Sunday, that doesn't mean everything's all gravy moving forward. Mm-mm. If you lose on Sunday, that doesn't mean your season is sunk.
2: Of course.
1: But it's a big one for the Pittsburgh Steelers, for Mike McCarthy, for Aaron Rodgers, for that defense.
2: It can get late early.
1: And for everyone involved. I do not want it to get late early. I already know pretty soon here when Matt and I leave this studio every day, it's going to be dark outside.
2: I know. That's always a depressing feeling.
1: So that
2: we're in this studio with no windows. Yep. You walk out, it's like dark already.
1: Yep.
2: Yeah.
1: It's why that seasonal depression thing is real around these parts.
2: Yep.
1: It's why every time when we're out in Arizona or somewhere like that, I'm like, man, why don't I live here? Am I an idiot or what?
2: Right. My buddies that come back home are like, I wonder if everyone's sick here. No one's ever sick at where we live in San Diego or whatever. Yeah, right.
1: Yep.
2: But I would never change it for the world.
1: No, I wouldn't either. I love it here. I love my hometown, but I do wish sometimes we had a little bit of better weather and geography and all that good stuff.
2: Who went first last week?
1: I believe you did.
2: Which I think I went first week one.
1: Which, okay, so then I went first last week.
2: So you want me to do it?
1: Yes, but before you do, injury report.
2: Oh, please.
1: Final Friday
2: injury
1: report.
2: I want to hear this first. Maybe I'll change
1: for,
2: back in.
1: For Cincinnati, pretty thin. We already knew Yoshivas has been ruled out. B.J. Hill, the defensive tackle, who we've seen a lot of in the past, but is now kind of a sixth man off the bench.
2: Yeah, yeah.
1: He is listed as doubtful. He has not practiced all week.
2: Okay.
1: That's it for Cincinnati.
2: That's not nothing.
1: Dexter Lawrence was listed today, but rest-related.
2: He's playing.
1: Yeah, he is playing. So, Yoshivas out, B.J. Hill doubtful. Here it is for the Steelers.
2: A little lengthier.
1: Ruled out, Rico Dowdle and Jennings Dunker.
2: Okay.
1: One of those, and Jennings Dunker.
2: I don't think you were going to be
1: looking for him. But Rico Dowdle has been ruled out.
2: Okay.
1: And then Matt, Michael Pittman Jr., Jalen Warren, Jamel Dean, and Joey Porter Jr., all listed as questionable.
2: Okay, from what I remember, Dean returned to practice. Now, we never know exactly how much they did under the new regime. I mean, those things are closed. Warren scares me. That doesn't seem like it's...
1: Dowdle being go out away. And Warren being questionable. I don't love that.
2: I don't love that. Porter's its own creation. Was Ramsey the other one?
1: Ramsey is not... So, he was a full participant the last 2 days. So, earlier in the week...
2: Pittman was the fourth question.
1: Pittman was the real question one. He's been limited all week, and he's questionable for Sunday.
2: They could use him.
1: So...
2: Okay.
1: Jalen Warren and Pittman, both questionable. Joey Jr. and Dean, both questionable. Don't love that.
2: Don't love that. Maybe get two of the four, something like that. All right. I guess I'm up.
1: Hopefully three of the four.
2: I don't love this one. I'm going to take the Bengals. I think there's three really strong units of the four, with the Steelers offense being the exception. I think they're really working through some things. I do expect O-line changes, and I'm excited about that. But that rarely goes well right off the bat. I mean, that's a long-term investment more so than short-term gains type of situation. If they're down Pittman or Warren, that's one less playmaker than they can afford at the moment. Defense is playing really well. I still think the offense is trying to find itself. I think points are going to be tough to come by. I hope they run the ball more. I expect them to run the ball more. I think they'll throw to the middle of the field, get tight ends a little bit more involved. I do think I did some more research on DJ Turner. He does follow, and I think he'll be with Metcalf every snap. Which, it's not as bad as Gonzalez, but it's not great. Other side of the ball, I think, will be very competitive. I just fear Steeler defense will be on the field too long, and the dam will start to break.
1: Since he hits a couple explosives,
2: yeah,
1: and that's the difference.
2: Yeah, I mean, I'm sure that the Steelers are fully aware of it, and I don't think their fourth quarter defense is going to be bad like it was. But if they're having a hard time getting first downs against Lawrence and company, and they only have 25 minutes of time of possession or 27 minutes, and all of a sudden it's like these guys have been out there too long on defense. Burrow's, they're too dangerous to keep them down that long. So I do think they'll keep them. I get 24-10. Cincy.
1: Oh. Matt,
2: Cincy's playing very well.
1: They are.
2: Yeah. And I don't think we've seen the best of Burrow. I'm not sure it'll happen on Sunday, but I still think that he's got more meat on the bone.
1: I spent the whole day today basically convincing myself the Steelers were going to win this game.
2: Okay.
1: And I know it's a different head coach and a different era and all that, but this just at home feels like the game the Pittsburgh Steelers have won.
2: Totally.
1: My entire life, even back in the Bill Cowher days, even mm-hmm. before Mike Tomlin. Circle the wagons, make it ugly, lean on your defense,
2: yeah.
1: get it done. That injury report that we just read really scares me.
2: I don't love it.
1: I mean, if you're asking me the two guys on the defense that I would want a complete clean bill of health in this game, I might say Dean and Joey Jr., and they're both questionable.
2: Joey would be one of the two. Probably pick an edge rusher.
1: At least you got a lot of options there.
2: Yeah.
1: And even if Joey Jr. plays, it's going to be his first action of the year.
2: So
1: I don't
2: if
1: love
2: both
1: that,
2: don't play, would it be Samuel and Everett?
1: Yes.
2: I assume they won't have Echols outside.
1: I wouldn't think so. Maybe a couple times situationally. But.
2: Yeah. I mean, he hasn't seen the field a lot this year. And the couple snaps Dean's missed, Everett has been the replacement.
1: Yes.
2: So I assume that's what they'd be. Don't love that against that pair of receivers.
1: The whole day today, I've been like, I'm picking the Steelers, mm-hmm. I'm picking the Steelers. I picked the Patriots last week. I can on the Steelers Audio Network pick us to lose 2 weeks in a row. 21-20 Cincinnati.
2: Yeah. I mean, it's not a very Cincinnati-like move to come to Pittsburgh as a like my co-host asked today, he's like, how often does Cincy go to Pittsburgh as a favorite?
1: Probably a couple times in the 21st century.
2: Not much during like the Tomlin year, or the last 10 years or so. I bet it's very rare. But they deserve to be.
1: They do. They certainly do.
2: As it stands today.
1: And again, if that injury report was a little more encouraging for the Steelers, you could be down both of your running backs. You could be down Pittman. You could have some real.
2: You're hurting for playmakers as it is.
1: And then your defense, which has been so stout, if you've got some guys out in the secondary, this is the last team you want to face.
2: Outside corners is not what I want to be short on.
1: I don't like it.
2: And even if Porter plays, I don't think he's going to be a full-time player.
1: No, there's a 0% chance of that. You have to be reasonable about that.
2: And he might not play well. I mean, he hasn't played football in a long time.
1: I got to pick Cincinnati. As they say in Cool Hand Luke, I don't like it any more than you, man. 21-20. Hide my head in shame walking out of here. Going to be a lot of fun tonight as our guy Craig Wolfley and Kevin Colbert and J.T. Thomas go into the Hall of Honor. If you're going to the game on Sunday, I get it. I know what halftime is. It's time to get another beverage and use the bathroom and all that stuff. But maybe maybe stay in your seat and make some noise for the Wolfley family that'll be out there representing Craig.
2: And Tom and I will be at Stage AE, from 9 to 11. So stop by if you want.
1: Heck yeah. The whole cast of characters down there at Stage AE getting you ready for game day. But that will do it for us today. Thanks to Missy Matthews for joining us in hour number one. And a huge shout out, as always, to Mr. TV, Tyler V., for producing on the video side of the equation. For Matt Williamson, I'm Wes Schuler. Take care, everybody. Have a great weekend. And win, lose, or draw, we'll be back on Monday to break it down with you as always. You know where to find us. It's on your 24/7 home of the black and gold, Steelers Nation Radio on the Steelers Audio Network.
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14: The AFC North has arrived on our doorstep. In just 48 hours and some change, the Pittsburgh Steelers welcome the Cincinnati Bengals to town in a game that is early in the season but is extremely massive as far as the implications are concerned. And the Steelers, Vince, they better show up with a great sense of urgency. That's the thing I'm looking forward to the most is how does this team respond to the adversity of last week and how they looked last week in such an important game now at home against a division rival who looks pretty damn good themselves? So the very first couple of plays in this game, how they explode out of that tunnel and the tone that they kind of set at the beginning of this game, I think is extremely important for an outcome that could be the Steelers winning.
15: Yeah, Tom, you and everybody else. I think that's going to be the focus of this week. That's what everybody's going to want to see is how can a Mike McCarthy-led team respond from some of the negativity they've been facing so far? What is the run game going to look like? Can they get it going? Can DK respond? How is the offensive line going to respond to all the pressure they just seen? And can the defense eliminate those big runs that they had?
14: When you look at the Steelers on the offensive side of the ball, we've been saying all week long on this show, it's a bit foolish to think that they can get in a shootout with the Cincinnati Bengals. We don't think that this is going to be 38-35. It hasn't had any signs of life, really, that would make you think that it could do something like that and keep up with a team like the Bengals, especially who have been boasting a pretty solid defense through the first couple of games this year. But that aside, your offense absolutely does have to be better. Running the football is something that everybody keeps coming back to. We'd love to establish that running game. It would make life so much easier on everybody else. It would help our offensive line, and I've done that too.
16: I think we should throw the ball on Cincinnati this week, Vince, though. I don't know if you can run on that defensive front. Even great running games are going to struggle this year against the Bengals. I'm not saying abandon it completely. I'm not saying, hey, Aaron, throw it 70 times in this game. But I think you should have a healthy split in favor of passing the football against this Cincinnati defense.
15: Yeah, I think Aaron Rodgers is going to light it up. I think this is not going to be. I don't think this is going to be the week that we actually see the run game come back. Mostly just because Dexter Lawrence in the middle of the defense, they do a great job of stopping the run with those four guys. They're not going to commit more people to it, so we're going to have to attack them in the passing game. And I'm okay with that. Like, I don't think that's a bad day. I think it's a great day for DK to have a bounce back week. And I think this is an awesome game for Aaron Rodgers to go out there and shred it.
16: I love the confidence in Rodgers having that kind of performance because he needs it. He kind of needs a quiet the haters performance, right? And get back out there and show them that he can put two or three touchdowns on the board.
15: But I keep saying this guy, I don't think it's Aaron, y'all. I don't think it's Aaron.
16: I don't think it is either, but there are the haters getting loud.
15: But what's the alternative, right? Like, your quarterback is who you got right now. You don't want one of the young guys to have to come in and play right now. God forbid Aaron Rodgers gets hurt, then all of the haters will cease to exist anyway. But I think this is just a great week for the offense to kind of bounce back and to play into their strengths. Like, okay, we haven't ran the ball well. Probably not going to get that established this week considering how good the Bengals are stopping the run.
16: Yes.
15: But I do think we can have an okay running game to stay on schedule to set up the passes and be able to complete these passes over the middle. I think Pat's going to have a big game. I think Michael Pittman Jr., I think we missed him. I think we slept on what he was going to be capable of adding to us, and missing him last week was bigger than what anybody could have anticipated. Like, he was a key missing ingredient in just opening up the offense, adding an extra playmaker out there, a veteran guy. Like, Jeremy Bernard did great, but, I mean, he's not the veteran guy. Some of those miscues that we've seen between him and Aaron Rodgers probably wouldn't happen between a dude that's been playing in the league for a substantial amount of time.
16: And here's the thing, too. The Bengals' defense has teeth, but that teeth are up front. Their front is outstanding, much improved. I'm not trying to diss any of these gentlemen, but there's no one in that secondary that really strikes the fear in your heart, especially to the level of a Dexter Lawrence or an Allen or a Mafe or the guys up front for them. You've got Dax Hill. You've got DJ Turner as their corners. Jalen Davis is in the nickel. Brian Cook is a safety. Jordan Battle is a safety. No one there that really boasts any superstar power, even any star power. I'm not saying that they're bad football players, but Cincinnati's secondary all year long is going to have favors done to them by how dominant their front is. And that's going to help those players play better and not look as exposed from week to week. But I think that secondary can be exposed. It comes down to the Steelers' offensive line, right? And maybe you're not going to get enough push in the running game against someone like Dexter Lawrence in that front to expect them to put up 200 yards rushing and the line perform well that way. But you got to hold up in pass protection, and you have to pick up blitzes a ton better. If you do that, I do think Aaron Rodgers can go off, and I think our receivers can win against that secondary.
15: Yeah, more than anything, we're just looking for them to be competent, right? That they got to just win enough. We're not saying they're going to go out there and actually smash the Bengals' defensive line. The Bengals' defensive line has some established vets on it, some great guys that we know these dudes' names. We're not saying for our offensive line need to go out there and just dominate this game, but they need to put up a great fight. They need to give the offense a chance to actually get the ball down the field and give Aaron Rodgers a chance. Even when they're sending extra guys in pressure, we got to be able to pick it up and give our playmakers a chance to make one-on-one plays on the outside. We would love to see DK go for a big short route that converts into a long play this week. Like, I think it's set up for it. If they want to send the pressure, they don't have a guy like Gonzalez that can put the straps on you.
16: Yes.
15: Surely DK can beat one of these guys, actually catch the ball, break it up the seam, and we'll see him breaking off into the secondary like we usually do.
16: And I, funny enough, don't have a confidence issue when it comes to DK getting open. I think DK's been getting open in the first couple of weeks. It's the drops that have been the problem. You know, Rodgers wouldn't force too much to DK if his routes were not working and he wasn't getting separation. He'd be throwing to him, and he's targeting him a lot. So he's open. So I'm not worried about, okay, you're playing Dax Hill, you're playing DJ Turner. Are you going to be able to win one-on-one matchups against them? He's going to be able to do that. He's just got to simply catch the football. He got open against Gonzalez from time to time. He got open against AJ Terrell from time to time. And this is a massive drop-off than any of those two guys are. I mean, when you look at Atlanta's secondary, Terrell and Bates as a safety, those are really good players. Bates especially right now is an outstanding safety. New England, Kevin Byard was a first-team All-Pro last year, and Christian Gonzalez just got the most money per year for any cornerback in the league, and you saw why, because he played really well against the Steelers. Vince, this is a drop-off. There's no question about that when you look at the Bengals' defense from the secondary perspective. And if that line, again, can hold up against this front just enough, I think the Steelers will exploit them. I think you'll see some get-right as far as the Steelers' passing game is concerned and as far as their explosive game is concerned down the field.
15: Yeah, it's going to be funny to see how the Bengals are going to try to engineer this and what they're going to do with it. I think they're probably going to go with a lot more four-man rush, and I think that's how they're going to end up challenging the offensive line. Just say, I think our guys are better than your guys, and they're going to drop more people into coverage because they're going to have to. I think if they bring pressure, Aaron Rodgers is smart enough, and they don't have those matchup man-to-man guys on the outside to really contain our playmakers, and it could get ugly for them. So I think they're going to just try to sit with the four-man front and try to bully our offensive line and have Dexter Lawrence take two. And everybody else gets one-on-ones.
16: Three sometimes, maybe.
15: Yeah.
16: Maybe he'll take the all five sometimes himself. He's that good. Let's stick with that, though, for a second, because statistics back what you're saying. The Bengals, through two games, have rushed four the most of any team in the league. And they have eight sacks. They have the ninth highest pressure rate. Like, they're doing what defensive coordinators dream of. I only have to bring four guys, and I get a lot of pressure on the quarterback, and everybody else is back in coverage. How are you going to beat that? Even the greatest quarterbacks are going to struggle against defenses that can do that. So that's what the Bengals have done well. But they saw what the Patriots were able to do blitzing that Steelers offensive line. So I wonder if there's a little bit of a temptation to do that. But if I was Cincinnati, I would stick with what's been working through the first two games, have confidence that we'll get enough pressure just by sending four, maybe three sometimes, and we'll have a lot of people devoted to coverage to help against the Steelers receiving core and Rodgers' mind.
15: Yeah, but I also think they haven't really faced the number one receiver, like the potential of what DK could actually be. Like when you look at Houston, I don't think they have a receiver on the roster that's rivaling.
16: Collins was banged up too, wasn't
15: he?
16: Yeah,
15: I don't think they have a receiver that's rivaling DK. And if you look at the
16: Tampa
15: Bucks,
16: lost Mike Evans.
15: I mean, they have
16: Buka's not stepped in there yet.
15: And Buka's really working out of the slot and stuff. Yeah. He's not really a guy that's as dominant as DK can be, is what
16: that's
15: we hope
16: a good
15: he
16: call.
15: Would be.
16: DK's their best receiver so far.
15: Yeah, so we'll see how they play it with that.
16: Yeah, and I bet you they'll be physical with him because I think you've seen that through the first couple of games is that they try to, you know, jam him at the line, which is he's not off put by that. Like I said, he's winning matchups. He's getting open, but I think that's kind of how the first two teams have played him, and that's how the Bengals will try to play him. But when it comes to Rodgers, traditionally, blitzing him has been one of the worst things you could possibly do. He will eat you alive. Even with moderate offensive line play, Aaron Rodgers is good enough to destroy a blitz. Didn't see that against the Patriots, but the offensive line was just getting so ripped to shreds against it that it was hard for him to make chicken salad out of what was happening out there. So I'm just very curious, Vince, as the year goes on, and since Cincinnati doesn't really do this anyway, maybe it's not this week, but do teams kind of blitz him more often than they have in the past just to test those waters and have him at least prove to them, yeah, I can still shred you when you send five, when you send six? I think you got to kind of prove it to the teams now, even though the history of your career shows that you're one of the best at beating it all time. But this is your last year and you're another year older. Let's see it to believe it here. I think that that might be other teams' mindset this year.
15: Yeah, but I think it's a step further than just acknowledging the fact that Aaron Rodgers can beat the blitz. I mean, he's not as athletic as he once was, so he's not going to be getting outside of the pocket like he used to. It's going to come down to acknowledging the fact that he's being blitzed. Like, he's going to have to recognize he's being blitzed. And then secondary to that, the playmakers are going to have to beat one-on-one press coverage in order to make the play versus tight coverage because they're blitzing. They're probably going to be in a press posture. So it's two parts to that, right? Like, Aaron's not going to be able to have the great escapability and get out the pocket and make
16: something
15: happen.
16: Not anymore, right?
15: He's not going to be able to do that anymore. So he has to recognize, get the blocking scheme down, to slide the protection to where it needs to go. And then outside, the one-on-one playmakers got to make plays one-on-one, which can happen versus secondary. That's why I think that now, basically what I was saying, Tom, is that the Bengals are already more likely to just play with a seven-man box because they've done that the last few weeks. I don't think they'll blitz more. They could blitz more, but I don't think they would blitz more because they've been having a great deal of success with the light box. And on top of that, they haven't had to play against a dominant wide receiver. So now it's actually more incentive for them to sit back in coverage. Like, why would they bring an extra person into the box when we don't have a dynamic run game? They feel like they're comfortable with their D-line. And on top of that, if you do pressure us, Aaron Rodgers could get the ball to DK, and they don't have somebody as comparable to Christian Gonzalez to actually disrupt them in the press game.
16: Yeah, I stick with what you're doing well. Yeah. I would just rush four against him. I'm curious to see if they kind of go away from that. I think it would ultimately be a mistake for them, though. I think you're doing it so well with rushing four. You have those light boxes. All this is detailing what really good to great defenses are capable of doing, which makes you scared of what the Bengals could potentially become as this season moves on. But that secondary, I think we are correct to identify as their weakest link right now. And if there's any area for us to have confidence in when it comes to the Steelers' offense, it's potentially attacking that secondary. But as far as the aspect of holding up against that Cincinnati front, Dexter Lawrence has really had an incredible return on investment already for Cincinnati. They give up a top 10 pick this year to grab him. You argue we'll never find somebody in the draft, at least immediately, that will have that kind of impact at number 10. Maybe 3 or 4 years down the road, he'll develop into someone as good as Lawrence, but let's pull the trigger on this right now. Let's not get a project on defense or a guy that needs a little bit more seasoning. Let's go get Dexter Lawrence, an established star. And he's had an incredible first two games. I saw some cut-ups against Houston. He was so dominant on that entire game, Vince, against the run, blowing up the pocket for when the Texans would pass the ball. It's hard to kind of imagine ways to beat him. What do you even do as an offensive line? It's got to be double teams pretty much all the time. He eats those up, though, and sometimes sheds them and makes plays anyway. We're dealing with one of the best players, I think, on the defensive side of the football in the year 2026.
15: When you're playing against a dominant interior D lineman, the number one thing that you're going to do is you're going to pace him. So you're going to move the ball at an incredible tempo, and you're going to gas Dexter Lawrence out. One of his benefits is that he's ginormous and he's strong, but being 400 pounds comes with its own set of negatives. He's 400 pounds. So what do? You move the ball at a great pace, and you tire him out. And then when he gets off the field, because he has to sub out, then you get your run game going. Because whoever is going to come in for Dexter Lawrence is, guess what? He's not Dexter Lawrence.
16: That's a drop-off, no matter who you are.
15: So you speed the tempo up. You get him going at a pace. You run some run game alternatives. You get him running. And then once he gets tired and they sub him out the game, then you run the ball at his backup. But you avoid running the ball right at Dexter Lawrence.
16: Yeah, it's foolish to do that. You're just going to run right into a brick wall. Would you go a little no huddle then?
15: Yeah, he can't play the whole game. And if he does, so once you get him tired, now it diminishes his run game effectiveness, which is probably going to be the last thing to go because he's so strong. He'll just hold you even if he's tired. But Dexter Lawrence is a dominant pass game guy too. Like, he's one of the best at pushing the pocket. I think a couple years ago he led DTs in sacks, and double-digit sacks from a nose guard, which is freaking unheard of.
16: Defensive player of the year caliber guy.
15: Yeah, so getting him tired, playing at pace. I think we're going to have to speed the game up in order to take advantage of him.
16: Like, so you go a little no huddle if you're the Steelers offense.
15: Go a little no huddle, run the screen game, get him moving, run some outside plays, get him running, make him tired, wear him down. Make him not play him. And then he doesn't have juice left in the fourth quarter to push the pocket and get that pass rush going.
16: That's got to be so frustrating for him too, right? Because you're working so hard and you're running like crazy and you feel like you're just doing conditioning at that point, right? Because you're getting nowhere close to the ball. Because it's Roger Snap at screen ball. We're running right away from Dexter Lawrence. We're going outside. No huddle. Get right back on the line, Dexter. Screen to the other side now. And it's just like, I can't affect the game and I'm sucking wind right now. So I got to tap the helmet and take a couple of blows. And that's when you run the ball right up the middle. It's sound strategy, Vince. I mean, you should coach. You do. He's the biggest concern, but you can't ignore Jonathan Allen either on that defensive line. And I think what Allen is benefiting from is the ripple effect of Dexter Lawrence. He's such a great partner for him now. Jonathan Allen, who has at times in his career been kind of Batman-ish on defensive lines, he's now the second option. And that's a very strong second option. So Allen and Lawrence, those are your main concerns as far as the Steelers offense are concerned. And that interior of the Steelers offensive line, you know, everything you just said being true, tire them out, go with a lot of tempo, you're still going to have to step up big time if you're McCormick, if you're Frazier, and if you're Anderson, Hoffman, whoever they decide to go at right guard.
15: Yeah, man. I mean, Here's the problem, right? You don't want Hoffman to come in. This is his first game, right? The first thing that he has to go against is Dexter Lawrence.
16: Now, he's a vet, so, I mean, it's not like it's a rookie, but I feel you.
15: It's a terrible circumstance. And then you don't want Anderson out there on one leg trying to block Dexter Lawrence either.
16: Bit of a rock and a hard place, it seems, that you're stuck between there. But either way, big game from Zach Frazier, right?
15: Big game.
16: You're the dude in the middle of that defense. If you are who we think you are, and if you're going to develop into that all-pro caliber center, you hold your own against guys like Dexter Lawrence. I'm not saying you wash him completely. I'm not saying you win all of your reps. But you make it a stalemate more often than not. You do a solid job if you are indeed who we think you are.
15: Well, I mean, when you're talking about when it comes to second contract implications, right? Dexter Lawrence is going to be here. They gave him a sizable bag. He's going to be the mainstay of that.
16: He's in the North for a few years.
15: He's in the North for a few years. Like, if Zach Frazier, if you want to build your house in Pittsburgh, if you want to move out there to Gibsonia, where Cam and TJ live, you're going to have to deal with Dexter Lawrence, brother. And if you can't deal with him and win your fair share of those matchups, man, it's going to be tough for you, bro.
16: Like you said, Cam Hayward has cost so many interior linemen in the AFC North second contracts. Baltimore, we're moving on from you. Cincinnati, Cleveland. Same thing applies now with Steelers interior linemen when it comes to a guy like Dexter Lawrence.
15: Yeah, like, he's a staple here, man. You're going to have to deal with him. You're going to see him. You're going to get to know him very well. Like, that's your nemesis now. Like, for you, two of you guys cannot exist, Frazier. For Dexter Lawrence to have a good day, it's going to come at the embarrassment of you. Like, it's going to cost you something if Dexter have a good day. And the same thing for you versus him. So you got to accept this challenge because it's going to be coming at you for the next 4 to 5 years, bro, if you're fortunate.
16: You know who would have put Dexter Lawrence in his back pocket, though?
15: Who?
16: Craig Wolfley. I mean, it would have been nothing for him. Easy pickings for Wolf. Tonight is the Hall of Honor dinner at Acrisure Stadium. Craig Wolfley, obviously a part of the induction class with Kevin Colbert, general manager, and JT Thomas, defensive back. And Wolf hits close to home here on the Steelers Audio Network, of course, because he was such a big part of it for so many years. And his legend on the field was great, but made pale in comparison just to his legend off the field as far as a Steelers media member was. And there was just no dude that loved the Steelers more, to be quite honest with you, than Craig Wolfley.

0: Congrats to the guys going in tonight, Craig Wolfley, JT Thomas, and Kevin Colbert. We'll get more into the Bengals, though, when we come back. We'll talk about their offense. That's the headliner. Don't want to bury that lead. It's Tom Offerman. It's Vince Williams on the Steelers Blitz on Steelers Nation Radio.
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2: Oh, Binger, I gotta tell you, as soon as he turned the corner and went wang dang doodle down that sidelines, you knew nobody was gonna catch him.
3: I can't wait to hear all these throughout the show today. Wang dang doodle down the sidelines. There was nobody like Wolf and his Wolfisms on the broadcast, and I don't think there will ever be anybody quite like him again. How does your brain even think of something like that? He quite literally made up his own language, basically. Like, you know how like J.R.R. Tolkien has his own language for like orcs and all the other characters in his Lord of the Rings novels? Like, Wolf did that for like his broadcasting in the Steelers. Like, wang dang doodle, snotification, like just really crazy things. I don't know how else to describe them. So Craig Wolfley going into the Hall of Honor on Sunday is when the ceremony is officially during the Steelers and Bengals game. The dinner is, of course, tonight. We'll get more into that in our next segment, Vince, but getting back to the Bengals here and previewing them, the offensive side of the ball is obviously still the headliner for Cincinnati. Yes, the defense has gotten better, and I think it's kind of stolen the narrative a little bit through the first 2 weeks for them because people are so surprised that they're playing defense. I think I literally heard last night Al Michaels on the Thursday night broadcast go, Cincinnati, they're playing defense now in Cincinnati. Like, he was taken so aback by it. So that's kind of been the driving force of the conversation for them. But the team starts and stops with Burrow and those two wide receivers. And that's been their identity for years. We talk about how the Steelers are struggling to find identity on offense. Bengals have had an identity for half a decade now.
4: Yeah, I mean, that's what the head coach brought there to do, and he's been consistent with it. And it's always looked the same. Like, they've got it down to a science. Now you know exactly what you're going to get when you play against a Joe Burrow team. The only thing is you just got to hope that maybe he'll, like, get hurt and he won't show up.
3: Man, that's it, right?
4: But if Joe Burrow's in the building, you know exactly what's going to go down. And I always think it was fascinating that there really doesn't seem to be any beef or divaism between the two star wide receivers or the other skilled players on that team.
3: Yes.
4: Like, Joe Burrow does a great job of feeding all of those egos and managing all of those guys' targets. And you just never know which one is going to go off. And I think they do a great job of really playing off of each other, too. Like, the continuity that they have. You could tell, like, most of the time you don't get wide receivers paid like that, two of them on one team.
3: And everybody thought you would have to move on from T. Higgins. But like, everybody expected that.
4: But Joe Burrow and Ja'Marr Chase is both standing on the table for him saying, like, no, we need this. It's like a
3: little, that's rare, right?
4: Yeah, it is. It's like, because I don't really think there is, like, a number one over there in their mind. Like, in our mind, we think, like, oh, number one. But I think they really value T. Higgins.
3: I do, too.
4: Like, they treat him like he is a number one receiver.
3: I agree with that, even though I think Ja'Marr Chase is, he might be number one in the league.
4: I think we all do, but I'm just saying, as far as how they run their schemes and how they game plan,
3: and
4: he just throws the ball whoever open. They'll give you some concepts where they'll get T. Higgins isolated as well.
3: Yes. I think Burrow definitely views it that way. And I think the rare thing is Chase views it that way too. And like, how many number one receivers think like that? Like, that's a selfless position, right? You have to be a little bit selfish to be great at that. And you would admit, like, yeah, T's great and he's a solid second option to me, but I don't think Chase views it that way. I think you're right. Like, they all have such a great relationship that you just don't really see very often as far as that position is concerned. And Burrow, what you said, and his ability of getting the ball to everybody on that offense, specifically those two, and making them happy, I think that may be one of his greatest superpowers when it comes to what he brings to the table. And you'll even see games where Yoshivas has big moments. Gesicki gets fed. Chase Brown out of the backfield. He has an incredible feel for that Cincinnati offense and where to go with the football.
4: Yeah, it's right in front of us. Like, anybody on this offense can eat. And I think it all starts with Joe Burrow. That's why when everybody talk about, like, how dynamic the receivers are, I'm like, man, guys, you got to have a great trigger man. Or when they try to place Joe Burrow down, they try to knock him. I'm like, man, Joe Burrow is a fantastic quarterback. Like, I don't think people really understand or appreciate how good he truly is at what he does, man. And just from, like, a leadership standpoint, how he can galvanize his team and get them going. Like, he kind of controls that whole environment of what they have going on there. I really think
3: he runs Cincinnati.
4: Yeah, he spearheaded what's going on with the defensive side of the ball.
3: Yes,
4: like,
3: he
4: I
3: did.
4: Think he got the whole offseason and all the free agent acquisitions. I think he got them all going. Like, when he started chirping and speaking out, you can only do that from a place of respect, where what you say actually matters and the people around you value the things that you say. And also they respect the fact that you're actually going to make good on the things that you say. And I think Joe Burrow kind of commands that level of prestige inside of the organization. And rightfully so.
3: He's probably the most powerful man in the city, to be quite honest with you right now. Joe Burrow runs the city of Cincinnati. Here's the career numbers against the Steelers for the two wide receivers. Chase has fixed 56 catches for 687 yards and 6 touchdowns in 8 games against Pittsburgh. Higgins has 50 catches for 856 yards, 6 touchdowns as well, in 10 previous meetings. So he's had a couple more meetings than Ja'Marr Chase has had. But T. Higgins has actually done, you could say, more damage against the Steelers than Chase has in their careers against Pittsburgh.
4: Well, yeah, because we're going to put the bracket on Ja'Marr Chase. So T. Higgins is going to get the one-on-ones, which is why it was a great challenge that you had put out yesterday, bro, because our defensive backs are in for a whale of a challenge.
3: They're in for it, yeah.
4: They are in for a whale of a challenge. And I think we don't know whether Joey is going to play or not, but I think it's going to speak volumes if our DBs and our secondaries can come in there and actually play well against these guys. This is going to be like, man, let's just move forward and stop worrying about all the drama. Like, if they can go in there and dominate this matchup, this is a super explosive and high-powered offense, and these are probably the two best wide. This is probably the best wide receiver tandem in the league.
3: I think it is.
4: Or at least it's a top five wide receiver tandem in the league. And if we can go out as a defensive backfield and contain these guys, and even more so, more than contain, let's say we dominate the game. Let's say we get some picks, we get some interceptions, we get turnovers and stuff. It's going to completely change the whole narrative around what's going on with our premier cornerback that we haven't been able to play with yet.
3: And speaking of that, Joey spoke to the media yesterday, said he's going to play this year when he's healthy, and was still limited in practice as far as yesterday's practice report was concerned. Didn't seem like there was a lot of optimism for that happening this week. Then next week is a short week, so who knows if it's going to be a couple more weeks still until you see Joey Porter Jr. back in the fold. But my gut is telling me that you're not going to have him on Sunday. And what you just said, if the defense holds its own against this wide receiving core, if they can put a lid on it enough to make this game within reach for the offense that's struggling to win and to pull this upset as a home underdog against the Cincinnati Bengals, then that just instills confidence in guys like Samuel and Dean individually. And then, like you said, it instills confidence in the team that we can move forward with our current secondary and play against anybody, because you just did it against the best in the league.
4: Yeah, I'm not really concerned about what our defense has to face this week. Even without Joey, I'm really not concerned. What Patrick Graham has shown me is that we've always been on the ball schematically these last 2 weeks. What I've seen from the defense and how they're able to play as a collective. Like, yes, we have a dynamic front, but the ability for us to play together and as a collective is what I've really been excited about in watching this team gel together and understanding that with more time, they're only going to get better. Like, just concerning yourself with the people that are actually on the field, not the additions that we could add to it, but just with the guys that have been playing, we've been playing really well. And I expect us to continue to get better. Like, what other group would you rather march into a building to go against Joe Burrow, T. Higgins, and Ja'Marr Chase and company? Nobody. Like, I'm very confident in the fact that we're going to go out there and play well as a defense. And I even can say I think we'll play well enough to win as a defense, because that's what they've showed me to be able to do. Like, I believe in them.
3: And Cincinnati's offensive line has gotten better, don't get me wrong, but it's not the massive improvement that the defensive line has had. It's not like they're the best offensive line in football all of a sudden. And these guys that the Steelers have been familiar with for a couple of years now, you know, Mims has had a few years now as matching up against Watt, and now it'll be against Watt and Highsmith, as we know Patrick Graham likes to move some things around. The interior of that Bengals offensive line has been vulnerable to Cam Hayward for more than a few years now. So while they're playing better and they're doing a better job of keeping Joe Burrow upright, I don't fear that Bengals offensive line even slightly. And the strength on strength in this game is Bengals offense versus that Steelers pass rush. I hope that the pass rush continues to be as aggressive and as successful as it's been in the first 2 weeks. I think that's your clearest path to victory overall on Sunday, is Joe Burrow gets sacked 4-5 times eight more pressures on top of that, a couple more quarterback hits on top of that, maybe a couple turnovers forced because of that. I mean, I actually saw cut-ups of the 2022 season opener in Cincinnati. They were abusing the hell out of the Bengals offensive line and Joe Burrow, and that's why you were able to go up there and win that game in overtime eventually. So it needs to look a lot like that once again. You need to wreck the game with your front seven.
4: It's going to be a huge, I think this is going to be the emergence of Nick Herbig. I think how you have to get after Joe Burrow is you're going to have a four-man rush, and I think it's going to come when you have three of those fantastic outside linebackers on the field at the same time. I think third downs are going to get real tricky. I think Patrick Graham is really going to get in his bag, and we're going to see some pretty advanced exotics out of that front and how he manipulates it to get after the quarterback. Because you can't rush five. You can't blitz Joe Burrow because you don't want Ja'Marr Chase to get the one-on-one and catch a slant and go house with it. T. Higgins is also very explosive when you put him down the field, so you want help over top of him as well. You want to try to give him as much help as you can and insulate the back end. And how do you do that? The same thing that we were saying about the Bengals and what they've been successful with, we kind of have to adopt that philosophy as well because we don't really have those high-end cover guys on the back end. Our strength is more in our front. Mm-hmm. So we're going to have to get after them with four. And I think if I have freaking Cam Hayward, T.J. Watt, Nick Herbig, Alex Highsmith versus their five, I'll take that all day. That sounds like a win in my book.
3: Yeah, and you just rotate in guys on that defensive line spot too. Harmon, he can definitely win. Keanu Absolutely. Benton is the strength for Benton is pass rush. Get him out there to get pressure on Joe Burrow. I have confidence that you can get it done. I want to see some of those simulated pressures too. Have Highsmith and Watt drop back in coverage. Herbig comes from the middle of the field. Patrick Queen comes from the middle of the field. So you're not blitzing, but it just gives the illusion, makes Joe Burrow feel like there's a blitz coming. TJ Watt, by the way, in that 2022 game that I was watching a lot of highlights of, he did it again. He didn't have a pick six against Burrow, but he jumped up on one of those plays and picked him off, snatching it at the line of scrimmage. So be active with your hands, get in those passing lanes. Cam Hayward had a couple of bats down in that game, but that's every game of his career. He has a couple of bat downs. So I think it really comes down to how the Steelers front plays, how much pressure they can get with only allocating four guys to rush Joe Burrow, and then making sure that Burrow feels that pressure and is forced into a couple of turnovers. I think that's your biggest key here on Sunday. And if you don't get any pressure, if your strength isn't playing like a strength, you really have no shot to win.
4: Yeah, you got no shot. Definitely the goal this week is to make Joe Burrow uncomfortable and put him in one-dimensional passing situation so we can really attack him and get after him. If he's comfortable back there, if we're not able to get pressure on him, or if they're able to some type of way to conjure up a level of balance where Chase Brown can run the ball efficiently at 5 yards a pop and Joe Burrow can get comfortable in the play-action game and actually have options, it's going to get wicked for us. So we have to do a good job of minimizing everything around Joe Burrow, and then that'll give us opportunity to really get after him and attack him.
3: When Vince and I come back, we'll talk more about tonight's Hall of Honor dinner and the 2026 Hall of Honor class that is getting inducted on Sunday against the Cincinnati Bengals. We'll also take a quick trip back to school and look at what's going on in college football this week. It's Tom Opperman. It's Vince Williams on the Steelers Blitz on Steelers Nation Radio, part of the Steelers Audio Network.
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3: See, like, what does that even mean? I don't even know what the hell he was talking about there. He said it was a three-card Monty and then a Houdiniism. Not even just Houdini, Houdiniism. Hall of Honor induction ceremony is this Sunday against the Cincinnati Bengals. Kevin Colbert, JT Thomas, and Craig Wolfley, who you just heard there, getting in with this class of 2026. You've got the Hall of Honor dinner tonight, 4:30 to 9 p.m., and we've got live coverage from there on SNR with Mike Prezuda and Wes Euler. That's at 5:30 and goes until 7. You'll definitely want to be tuned in there. You see a lot of Steelers legends come by, talk about Kevin, talk about JT Thomas, talk about Craig Wolfley and the memories that they've had with them. And JT Thomas was a little bit before both of our times, Vince, so you don't have any particular memories, I'm sure, with him. But before we get to the other two, JT Thomas quite often forgotten about, I think, in Steelers history because he was the guy opposite of Mel Blount, right? But he was still a pretty damn good corner in his own right and had incredible contributions to those Super 70 Steelers teams and winning Super Bowls. And I'm sure that's a compliment sometimes. It also feels a little weird when you're saying, hey, you're the guy that's not Mel Blount, right? Like, you're the guy opposite of Mel Blount. But now JT Thomas is immortalized forever in the Steelers Hall of Honor.
4: Man, I'm very familiar with JT Thomas. He's a Florida State Seminole, man. He's a dog.
3: Get out of here. I didn't even know that. How about that?
4: Yeah, so he's a dog, man.
3: Did he hang around plays. Florida State, too? Or did you guys not really
4: I'm pretty sure he'll come to the game when they play up here. Florida State plays Pitt this year, so he'll be around. You'll see him. He'll pull up. But JT Thomas is a beast, man. I think all great positions like corners work in tandem, right? Like, I don't think you can have a great one without a great other one. I think
3: that's a good point.
4: Like, in order to make a steel curtain defense, you got to have great players all over the field, man. And I wouldn't even say that he was a Robin to Mel Blount's Batman. It was like Batman and Superman.
3: You know what? That's a great point. Like, JT Thomas is kind of, it's a little bit tough because you're in the shadow of maybe the greatest cornerback of all time. Like, it wasn't even just like they were a great tandem and Mel Blount was a little bit better than him. Mel Blount was better than everybody else in the league at that point, at that position. They changed the damn rules of the game because of what Mel Blount was doing out there on the football field. So I can see why people will remember him more than JT Thomas, but you're right. Like, if this was any other team probably back then, he'd be considered one of the top corners. It just further drills home the point that those 70 Steelers were unbelievable.
4: Unbelievable.
3: Like, they had Hall of Famers at every single level.
4: If you put him on a different team, he's absolutely still
3: one of the best ever. That team's Hall of Honor and maybe even the Hall of Fame because it wouldn't have the fatigue that you get now with the Steelers of the 70s. That entire defense should probably be in Canton right now.
4: Man, for real. Like, but sincerely, though, they're so good.
3: I know.
4: When you think about them individually, like, a lot of people think about them as a collective, and you should because football is a team sport. But when you start breaking down their accomplishments by themselves individually, all of those dudes are individually fantastic football players.
3: And then you look at Kevin Colbert, fantastic GM for the Pittsburgh Steelers. Had one losing season in his tenure as Steelers GM. Won a Super Bowl, went to another Super Bowl, multiple AFC Championship game appearances, playoff appearances, just a ton of success and a ton of different team builds, right? That's the key to having a GM that has a lot of longevity. You don't just nail one window with the team and you win and then that's kind of it. You do it multiple times in different ways. Colbert built up the defense, Colbert built up the offense, and had both of those units at different times in his tenure humming as the best in the league.
4: Yeah, man, think about being able to do it that way and the versatility of Kevin Colbert, but also just his theories and how he always crafted teams and what he always thought about it. So keeping the same fundamentals, right? So how he built up the Killer Bees was the same way that he built up those awesome 2010 defenses as well, just from the offensive side of the ball. He didn't change his methodology. Like, we used to ask him about it and talk to him about it. He was like, Vince, man, we just want to find good Steelers. Like, no matter where they come from, we want to look for guys who have exceptional toughness, playmaking ability, that were hard and gritty and wanted to play in big games, and people that truly just loved football. And I think it was so fundamental to what he had going on, and that's why he was able to have success with it for so long. And I'll never forget when I was in the Senior Bowl, I didn't know who Kevin Colbert was. I didn't know what he looked like. But they were telling me I need to find him because the Pittsburgh Steelers had interest in me because I was really good friends with Ike Taylor. And he was like, man, make sure you find Kev and introduce yourself. So I'm walking around and this GM just walks up to me. He's like, hey, Vince, how you doing? I'm like, I'm fine. How you doing? He was like, who are you? He was like, I'm Kevin Colbert. I'm the Steelers GM. And I'm like, oh, man. I'm looking for you. He was like, oh, man, I've been looking for you too, man. He was like, don't worry about it. You're going to be a Steeler. It's like, everybody already told me about you.
3: How about that?
4: Like, we're going to bring you to Steeler. He was like, we're going to get you on a visit. You're going to come up here. You're going to be a Steeler. And I was like, oh, okay. And then when I actually got drafted, he was like, see, I told you. He was like, you were down there at the Senior Bowl, all angry, knocking people out. But I told you, man, you didn't have anything to worry about. We were going to make you a Steeler. And I got so many great stories about Kevin Colbert because I talked to him all the time.
3: He was great with players, wasn't he?
4: Well, the best part about the Steelers organization from my perspective was the fact that there really wasn't a glass door between upstairs and downstairs. When I say that, what I mean is like the GM part of it, the scouting part of it, the coaching part of it was never separated from the players. Like at any moment, you could just walk upstairs and go have a conversation with Mike Tomlin, Kevin Colbert, any of the scouts. You can go and ask them exactly how they felt about you.
3: Open door policy.
4: Open door policy, and they would tell you. And sometimes it will hurt your feelings. Sometimes you ask them, it will hurt your feelings. This is my favorite
3: Kevin. You better have some thick skin going in there.
4: Tom, I got you. This is my favorite Kevin Colbert story. This is how Vince Williams ended up getting 20 sacks in all the TFLs, like 50s plus TFLs. This is exactly how it happened. So I was starting on the defense. This is my first year starting, and I was playing next to Ryan Shazier. In a graphic, I was in the weight room, and me and Kevin Colbert and Mike Tomlin were talking about going to NBA games because I was an NBA fan. And a graphic popped up on ESPN on the TV, and it had showed the Pittsburgh Steelers defense. And the only person on the Pittsburgh Steelers defense that wasn't drafted in the first, like the top three rounds of the draft, was me.
3: Vince Williams.
4: It was just Vince Williams. And it had me in bright yellow. Like, yeah, all the starters.
3: Sixth round
4: pick, Vince Williams. And the whole energy, like, that I was having about this conversation literally just shifted down. And they could just tell that I just felt really horrible by myself in that moment. And Kevin Colbert put his hands on my shoulder. And he was like, Vince, let me tell you, man, we brought you here because we know what you're capable of. And all you have to do, if you can't cover going backwards, then you got to make yourself valuable going forwards.
3: Boy, did you ever.
4: And that's what he told me. He was like, Vince, don't worry about it. He was like, don't worry about covering. We know your limitations. We know what you're good at. And we will highlight what you're good at. But just get better at it.
3: Man.
4: Like, if you can't add value in the cover game, then add value going after the quarterback. And ever since that conversation, I really dedicated myself to getting downhill and beating running backs and beating tight ends in the rush game. And it worked out for me. And then later, after that year, when we were working out our contract, he was like, see, look. Once again, I'm telling you what to do. It worked out. I told you not to worry, and you were stressed out. And look at it. Now we're sitting at the table working out your contract.
3: Seems like a funny dude, for real. And I got to imagine that's a bit of a rarity to have a GM have that kind of relationship with the players on his team and to talk to a player like that, to put an arm around a player and console him like that.
4: Tom, I bought my house because of Kevin Colbert. I was going through housing problems. I was about to move to the South Hills, and Kevin was like, nah, come. You're going to live right by me. You're going to live in Pine. Here's my real estate guy. Here's your house. I know a perfect house for you. I'm like, Kev, I haven't even signed my deal yet. We're going through contract negotiations. I was like, man, what happens if you cut me? He was like, well, it's Pine Richland, buddy. Me. Just sell the house. You'll make a profit. You're great. Don't worry about it.
3: That's awesome stuff there, man. So congrats to Kevin Colbert for going in. Well-deserved.
4: Great man.
3: Into the Steelers Hall of Honor on Sunday. And speaking of a great man, I'm sure you dealt with Craig Wolfley from time to time as well. You couldn't not see Wolf on the practice field. He went to every single practice. He went to every single training camp and was out there, made his presence felt. I felt like he was still inside that locker room, even beyond his playing years, while he was doing media. Just had such a great, and Tunch too, has such a great relationship with you guys while you were playing.
4: I don't think there's a person outside of a person that was like in our building, as far as like a GM or a scout or a coach, that had more effect on Vince Williams as a person than Craig Wolfley, because he spoke so highly about me and my game. And I know that he's a huge reason why I became a fan favorite, because he used to just speak so glowingly about me, and he gave me a nickname. He gives everybody a nickname, but his nickname for me was Old School. And he just loved the way that I played. Like, he always talked about me just being a downhill thumping linebacker, but he never spoke about it in a way that seemed like it was a discredit to what I was able to do on a football field. Like, he loved it. And he was like, Vince, man, you're going to be fine, man. Like, the Steelers are going to get behind you because of the way that you play. And he was the first person to tell me. And as every Steeler player knows, this is exactly what you want to hear from anybody that's ever wore the black and gold. He was like, Vince, you could have played with any of us. You could have been a Steeler, Vince, in any era.
3: That gives you chills, right?
4: And when somebody tells you that, the level of motivation and confidence, that's all you want to hear as a Steelers player. When you know you're playing for a legendary franchise, when one of those guys that's well-respected in the community and that is an alum, when they look you in your eyes and they tell you that, it just does something to you. It, like, lights a fire underneath you and lets you know, like, oh, I actually belong here.
3: I'm seeing eye to eye with this legend.
4: That's what I never wanted to wear another helmet. I couldn't even fathom myself being anything but a Steeler, probably from that moment. It's like, yeah, I don't really care to play for anybody else. Like, I was born to be a Pittsburgh Steeler. And the person that really instilled that inside of me was Craig Wolfley.
3: Yeah, and he treated everybody like that. It wasn't just if you were a Pittsburgh Steeler, you were on the team, you played at the NFL like he did. He treated someone like me like that, you know, 22 years old, 23 years old, coming in out of college, trying to break into this industry. The first thing that I did here at iHeart was they would do their show from the South Side, from the Steelers facility, Tunch and Wolf, every morning, because then they would just go to practice right away. They would always be ever present around you guys. And so I'd have to go down there with like remote gear to broadcast back to the station. And that was my first introduction here in this industry. Those two couldn't have been nicer. Put me on the air like right away, had me help them out. And it was memories that I'll cherish forever and really lessons that I'll remember forever. Not so much when it comes to radio, obviously those lessons too, but just life lessons around those guys. Like, they just knew how to live life the best that you possibly could. Always had sunny dispositions, always had positive outlooks. They were remarkable men. Wolf is a remarkable man, and we miss him dearly here. Both of them, Tunch and Wolf, on Steelers Nation Radio. Big parts of this station, of course, and of Steelers broadcasts. And it's going to be really emotional and really cool to see Wolf get the honor that he deserves. And you know that plaque's going right next to Tunch, right? In the Hall of Honor.
4: You already
3: know.
4: How could it not
3: be right there, those two? I mean, just absolute legends. Again, ceremony tonight, 4:30 to 9 p.m. Dinner tonight, 4:30 to 9 p.m. We've got a broadcast from 5:30 until 7, so make sure you're listening for Mike Prisuta and Wes Euler. They'll have a ton of interviews with players that played with Wolf, JT Thomas. Maybe JT Thomas will be there himself. I'm sure Colbert will be there as well. I don't feel like going back to school right now. We're not going to hit the bell. Spend too much time talking about more important things. Who cares about the college players? Get out of here. We'll get to them eventually. We'll get back in gear with Steelers and Bengals next, though. It's Tom and Vince on the Steelers Blitz on Steelers Nation Radio, a part of the Steelers Audio Network.
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6: AFC North Division football has arrived, and it brings the Cincinnati Bengals to town. And this year, actually playing a little bit of defense in the Queen City for a change. That's not the news the Steelers offense struggling mightily wants to hear. I mean, for the past half decade, what? You saw that orange-striped helmet, you knew points were about to be scored, but that's not the case anymore. And the Cincy offense, it's as potent as ever, led by Joe Burrow and his two elite receivers, Chase and Higgins. Perhaps most importantly, too, they're healthy for the time being, which makes a 30-plus point explosion possible on offense. The task at hand seems pretty daunting for Pittsburgh today, but there's one thing we all know, Steelers Nation, deep, deep down in our subconscious. We know that no matter how good they look, those are still the Bungles. There's still some Bungle baked in there. It's in their DNA. You just got to remind them of who they are and will always be. And in the process, maybe remind yourselves who you are. Today's Countdown to Kickoff is brought to you by your neighborhood Ford store. The F-150 is the official truck of the Pittsburgh Steelers. It's Tom Opperman and Matt Williamson live from Stage AE. We got 4 hours to go until the Steelers and the Bengals kick off AFC North play for Pittsburgh in the 2026 season. Matt, the internet is not a real place. It doesn't mirror what reality is, because there was a lot of doom and gloom this week. Mm-hmm. I see no doom and gloom in the parking lots today here on the North Shore. People are fired up. You might as well have a 2-0 Pittsburgh Steelers football team as far as they're concerned. Went to New England, blew their doors off last week, because it is up to an 11 already, and it's 9 a.m., and that's kind of crazy in my mind, to be honest with you. But I love it. You guys are crazy out there.
7: Yeah, it is picking up. It's a wonderful day for football, too.
6: Football weather now.
7: A little nip to the air, but it's clear and beautiful out. And you can tell people are starting to really buzz just since we've been sitting here getting ready. We're looking out these beautiful windows here, and you can see a lot more action, a lot more smiling faces, and putting back a couple beverages and whatnot. So this might come across wrong, but it's kind of how it stems off your open, you know, of who you are and the big brother factor and,
6: yes,
7: you know, the organizations and, you know, the trophies you've had in the buildings and the success over the years and the tradition and the people walking around here. A couple things. I mean, every time I play the Bengals the first year of the season, I think of a podcast I did with Dale Lawley. And it was the middle of summer, and there's not much to talk about. And the Bengals top 50 players of all time came out. This was like 6 or 7 years ago. And with all respect to John Breach, who was a good kicker, he was like number 8.
6: you can't have kickers in your top 10.
7: No, they had like Munoz, and then we're getting into like Icky Woods real soon, and Carl Pickens, and Ken Anderson, that are good players.
6: Boomer.
7: But Dale and I are like, these guys might not even make the Steelers top 50, period. Like, LaVon Kirkland would have been 6th on their list, and he's probably 35th on the Steelers list. You know, like, don't forget who you are. And a big thing has really dawned on me these past 2 days. And again, not the slightest bit of a knock on this current coaching staff, who I'm going to talk up quite a bit, and I think are more instrumental for this game than any I can remember. But Tomlin wins this game. Don't you know, everyone's been kicking you when you're down. Your offense looks terrible. AFC North game, you're a home dog. It just seems like they would block a punt with like 50 seconds left or find some crazy
6: ugly way.
7: Win 13-12
6: drag
7: or whatever.
6: That offense, yes, into the mud with you.
7: Are you still that type of team that can win the dogfight in the trenches even though you can't get Dexter Lawrence blocked, but you know, you somehow find a way to win in a Tomlin-like manner? You'd hope so.
6: So much is different this year with a new coaching staff, and we're finding it out on the fly, right?
7: Mm-hmm.
6: Like, training camp was such a whirlwind.
7: Oh, absolutely. God,
6: they don't have pads on right now. This is crazy. Like, we're all kind of looking at this in real time together, and I think this is a huge test today.
7: I do
6: too. As far as what this coaching staff can bring to the table. I have confidence in them bouncing back after a bad performance, because
7: yeah,
6: what I've said all year long, Matt, is the thing the Steelers are doing with this hire of Mike McCarthy and the staff that he built is you're kind of walking in both worlds. You get new ideas, but you also get an established track record.
9: Yes.
6: We don't have to question some rookie head coach just got his doors blown off in New England. How does he keep the team galvanized throughout the week?
9: Right.
6: How does he keep their attention? How does he turn that page quickly to Cincinnati while also criticizing appropriately and growing from that bad performance? I got no worries about that when it comes to Mike McCarthy because he's done that at two different stops successfully. But you're right. The bounce back is such a big tell today. Will they be able to flush that performance down the drain, score some points offensively today, play great defense like they have been, and put the ship right back on track? I mean, everybody was so doom and gloom, like I said, but the reality is if you win this game, even if you win this game 2-0, you're in the driver's seat for the AFC North.
9: Otherwise, the team you play against is really in the driver's seat.
6: I mean, it's already a pivotal game,
9: right? So I guess along those lines, I say this all the time, that I like to bet against rookie head coaches, not new head coaches in a new spot.
6: Right.
9: Rookie head coaches. And maybe if they would have hired Shula or Sheil Haas or whoever, that would have been wonderful. Who knows? But I always equate it to you're a parent. You know, you have this baby at the hospital. Okay. All right, hon. And then we go home and you look around and you're like, there's no owner's manual for this. You know, like, I'm a head coach here. This is not a coordinator. I'm not just in charge of the defense and calling blitzes. I got to figure this stuff out on the fly.
6: Yeah.
9: And to your point, McCarthy already has. I mean, he knows how he's been in tough times as any head coach has. And it's only two games in and they're only 1-1. The sky has not fallen yet. But to your point, I think it's very clear why he was hired was we are not here to bottom out with a new guy that's going to make mistakes. We're going to stay as competitive as humanly possible on a week-to-week and year-to-year basis, and you're going to find us the next quarterback. If you could do those two things, and that is walking the line, which I think is exactly what you said, the razor's edge or whatever, and that's hard to do.
6: It's so hard to find an advantage on the field. And don't get me wrong, in the next 2 hours here on Countdown to Kickoff, you and I are going to find them for the Steelers. There's some there. And they're overwhelming at times, the advantages that the Steelers can have.
9: Agreed.
6: But the Bengals, you know, if you were to, you know, chart the two teams, like one of those things you see on the internet where they go down the list with all the categories and they check one box for one team or the other box. The Bengals have more boxes checked. I don't think that there's any disputing
9: that. I think they're playing
6: that.
9: Better and they have better players at the moment.
6: So to keep walking down the path that we're going down right now, Matt, talking about coaching, you almost have to outcoach them in this game, don't you think? That's a non-negotiable. Is McCarthy's got to be better than Taylor. Angelicchio's got to be better than their OC. Mm-hmm. Graham's got to be better than their DC.
9: So with all respect to Taylor, who's the only returning head coach in the division.
6: He's the continuity guy all of a sudden.
9: Which is odd.
6: Although the Bengals don't fire coaches.
9: They don't. I mean, they don't want to pay two at the same time and all those type of things.
6: People don't think about that, but they're a little stalwarty like the Steelers are. They just don't win.
9: It's just not the same results, and they're not 30 years at a time or whatever. But he's never been super high on my head coach's list, to be honest with you. And even with their defensive coordinator change from a year ago, to your point, on both sides of the ball, they're not winning games because of scheme and all this innovative stuff that they're doing. Thus, if my cards aren't quite as good as yours at the moment at the poker table, I'm going to have to finesse you a little bit. You know, I'm going to have to throw some wrinkles out there, purely tactical, purely schematic. I'm not even talking about, like, fake punt on 4th-and-8, you know, that no one saw coming type of thing. I'm talking about, and I certainly trust the defense to do so. We've seen a lot of wrinkles in maximizing the defensive talent. Now it's time for McCarthy and company on offense to get more out of a struggling group, to say the least, on offense. I mean, it's, I don't think it's a big secret, but any metric you look at right now, the Steelers are at the bottom of the league offensively, but they're at the top of the league defensively.
6: Well, and that's the other thing. Patrick Graham's got a lot on his plate today, but there's a lot more reason to have confidence in him coming through because he's come through the first 2 weeks of the season.
9: Yeah, yeah, yeah.
6: He's been, I think, the star that we had hoped he would be.
9: Totally agree.
6: Through a short sample size, I'll be. But that's a pretty explosive offense against New England, and you gave up some explosives. It's not a perfect defense yet, but, man, they're getting off the field a lot on third downs.
9: Yeah.
6: And they're forcing turnovers, and they're sacking the quarterback, and they're doing a lot of different looks.
9: A lot of different
6: Herbig
9: stuff.
6: Was out in corner on one of the plays that he blew up and had a tackle for loss on. So I think Patrick Graham has been a star, And it really needs to shine bright today against that offense for Cincinnati.
9: Absolutely. Again, they're kind of, you know what you're going to get schematically from both sides of the ball from the Bengals. So take advantage of
6: that. They don't hide
9: that.
6: Much, do they?
9: They don't hide much because
6: they're better than you.
9: Because they're better than you. Right, yeah. Especially on offense. It's kind of like the Big Ben, you know, Killer Bees era that we're execution-based because we can be, you know, because we're better than you guys.
6: Today's first hour of Countdown to Kickoff is brought to you by RE/MAX Select Realty. Get seen, get sold. As I said in my open, this is a different kind of Cincinnati. That defense,
9: yeah.
6: It has been fierce through the first 2 weeks. In fact, it's probably been the reason why they've mainly won their first two games is with playing outstanding defense. I mean, they won a game 20-6 last week. You don't hear that very often in the Joe Burrow era.
9: No, it's always 36-35.
6: But I'm sure that's extremely inviting.
9: Yeah.
6: But I want to start with Burrow, Higgins, and Chase today when you look at Cincinnati overall, Matt, because that still drives the bus.
9: Oh, yeah.
6: If they go to the Super Bowl this year, the AFC Championship game, make a nice run in the playoffs, the defense being much improved is going to be the main reason why is still going to be they put up a ton of points mm-hmm. and they're impossible to guard. And it's funny, we were talking before the show started today, and we were just kind of kicking around, like, what do you think we're going to do in coverage against Higgins and Chase? How do you slow them down? And just honestly, we were like, I have no idea. But neither do 32 defensive coordinators in this league.
9: No one has a book on them.
6: They're the best tandem in my mind.
9: Yeah.
6: No offense to Pickens and Lamb, Addison and Jefferson. There's some other really good ones. Mm-hmm. This is the best one in the league.
9: I totally agree. I think Higgins is a massively underrated star because he has to be Robin to who I think is the best receiver in the league and is – you know, skyrocketing towards the Hall of Fame as an all-time great receiver.
6: Yes.
9: I mean, a special player. And Burrow's a special quarterback without question. And they do have a running game. Over the last couple of years, rightfully so, Burrow's been very frustrated with his situation, with his organization. He's been more and more vocal about it, which I think prompted the Dexter Lawrence trade. That's not a Raven or Bengals-like move at all. And if you watch the last couple of years, it's remarkable how good Burrow and company have played, and they still would lose a ton of games 36-35, 35-34, all the time. He'd throw for four touchdowns, they'd run for another, and you still found a way to lose. I mean, truly the best offense, worst defense in the league scenarios over the last 3 years or so, and now it's evened out. And I actually think when you watch both sides of the ball through two games, their defense has been a little bit better than their offense and has driven the 2-0 record a little bit more, which terrifies me.
6: Yeah,
9: because the offense is good. It's an A-, but they've still left meat on the bone. They're still figuring some things out, and they're going to figure it out.
6: And
9: they
6: just
9: always do.
6: You have to hope that it's not today that they figure it out.
9: Yeah, yeah.
6: You're starting to see the tandem wake up, though, last week in Houston.
9: Yes.
6: I know they only scored 20 points, but mm-hmm. those 20 points were through Burrow, Chase, and Higgins.
9: Being stars.
6: Higgins had two touchdowns. Chase had the two touchdowns. Higgins went over 100 yards. Combined, they went 17 catches, 241 yards, and two touchdowns.
9: Mm-hmm.
6: I mean, that's unbelievable for their first two games this year.
9: Yeah.
6: So they're starting to heat up. And here's their career numbers against Pittsburgh. Chase has 56 catches for 687 yards and six touchdowns in eight games.
9: Okay.
6: Higgins has 50 catches, 856 yards, six touchdowns as well. He's played two more times against the Steelers, though. He's had 10 meetings. That's success.
9: And surprisingly, Burrow hasn't played against the Steelers as much as you think either.
6: But when he does, he's 3-1 against them.
9: Mm-hmm.
6: So that's success.
9: He does throw picks, though.
6: Yes, 10 interceptions mm-hmm. on his career against Pittsburgh. There's no way to get around them having you know, the advantage in that matchup against those receivers. And the task gets even tougher today because you and I, as we're sitting here, don't expect Joey Porter Jr. to play.
9: No.
6: Tom Pelissero, who is an insider now for Netflix, by the way.
9: Oh, really? Okay.
6: He tweeting yesterday that it seems doubtful that Porter is going to play, but that he's trending in the right direction as far as the team is concerned. That probably puts him towards Indy, though, since there's a short week.
9: Next week that's going to be a couple days till going to Cleveland.
6: But anyway, no use talking about somebody who's not going to be on the field today.
9: No, but
6: because Asante Samuel and Jamal Dean are going to be on the field. Dean, a little bit of an injury issue throughout the week, mm-hmm. but it looks like he's going to be good to go. This is a monumental task for them, and I think it's going to really tell a story about how the Steelers are without Joey in their secondary.
9: Yeah. I mean, obviously, if you had Porter for 2 weeks of the season, you'd probably take Cincy for both of them, you know, every year. And I'm sure he'll be missed. And what he can bring is a man coverage corner. Although, frankly, if he does play or if he was going to play, it was probably going to be on a pitch count for this particular game anyway, considering how that whole timeline's gone. Quick note about their offense, and we'll get back to how you stop it, because I'm frankly dragging my feet because I don't know how you stop it. You know, like the huge conversation all offseason in Cincy was the league is going massively to going under center. And Burrow and that team has done the least of it. And so that all training camp, we're going under center, we're practicing it, blah, blah, blah, blah. Well, it looks clunky. And I bet in a week or two, Burrow's like,
10: back to shotgun.
9: Let's just go. We're not doing that stuff anymore. You know, like things like that, or they're still kind of working out on offense. But they are really tough to stop. I'll steal what you said before we hit record. It has to start with just dominating their offensive line and getting hits on Burrow. Like a real trend of Bengals games this year, lots of sacks, both sides of the ball. You know, and Burrow's even getting the ball out quick, but he's getting a lot of hits.
10: He's been sacked six times so far.
9: Yeah, yeah. So that's a good place to start, and I'll put the Steelers' defensive front against any in the league.
10: Any defensive front or and any offensive line that they would go up against. Yeah, I agree with that. I think that's where it has to start.
9: It has to start.
10: That's your strength as a football team if you're the Pittsburgh Steelers, and even though it's going up against the strength of Cincinnati's football team with Joe Burrow in that passing game, if you don't get any pressure on him, force a couple turnovers, sack him a lot.
9: Yeah. And you can't have Chase Brown run through huge holes.
10: Which happened a lot last year. Big problem for them.
9: We saw the Travion Henderson untouched long one. I mean, that was really well blocked, and it's only one play. You can't have those type of things in this game either.
10: I think it's so appropriate that we're kind of walking down the secondary path, and you took it to defensive line. Because that's how the secondary is going to be successful for the most part against these receivers. But you and I both know that Cincinnati's going to block you up every once in a while. Joe Burrow's going to be able to make a play every once in a while.
9: If not a lot.
10: Coverage-wise, I don't know if you go a lot of zone against somebody like Joe Burrow. I know in the past they've liked to put Joey on T. Higgins as the one-on-one matchup, and then they bracket Ja'Marr Chase.
9: I bet you don't do any of that sort of stuff.
10: You don't put Jamal Dean on Higgins? He has been limited all week in practice, which makes me a little bit weary. I think he's going to play. He's questionable for today.
9: But I should probably know this by now, but I don't know how excited this staff is to have people follow or if they're just going to left-right it. Because we haven't seen Porter either, you know.
10: So if you left-right it, then it would be whoever draws Higgins gets the one-on-one matchup. And then the bracket kind of goes to where Chase is. So we're in a rock and a hard place.
9: Yeah, I mean, I'd say none of it's great. I mean, I would think you play a lot of zone. I mean, Samuel's much better in zone than he is in man. Porter's better in man. Dean does both pretty well, but he's breaks on the ball well in zone. I would think you want to stay in zone a high percentage of the time. And by that, it sounds very vanilla, but Graham's done a great job of varying coverages, and it's not just drop, you know, spot drop stuff, cover three, blah, blah, blah, single high safety. I mean, just because it's zone doesn't mean it's not exotic or you can't get the quarterback to pat the ball a couple times.
10: I'm going to give you a little key tease here. We got keys later on in the show. Yeah. I'll give you a little bit of a tease of one of mine. You got to tackle the catch if you're one of these corners.
9: Yeah, absolutely.
10: Because I think a counter that Cincinnati is going to deliver to Pittsburgh getting a ton of pressure on Burrow is quick slant to Ja'Marr Chase.
9: Yeah.
10: Fast ball to T. Higgins. Quick things that allow them to do damage after the catch. Mm-hmm. I can't remember if it was last year or the year before, but that game when Chase had like 21 catches.
9: It was nuts, yeah.
10: A lot of them were really short. A lot of them were quick hitters that he would just, you know, 5 yard, 8 yard, 10 yard.
9: Steelers kept playing off coverage and just giving it to him.
10: Yeah. I think that the Bengals are going to say, Joe Burrow's going to be under a lot of pressure today.
9: Mm-hmm. He's going
10: to
9: get hit.
10: We get the ball to Chase on the outside. He makes Sante Samuel miss. He makes Jamal Dean miss. He's gone for 50 yards.
9: Yeah.
10: And he is tough to tackle.
9: I say it's much more his game than Higgins.
10: Higgins is more of that deep threat.
9: Mm-hmm.
10: As physical as he is, he's more of that explosive player. Ja'Marr Chase and tackling the catch with him, I think, is massive for these corners in this game.
9: I couldn't agree more. Take a step further, though, in terms of third receivers, it's all going to these two. These two and Brown get the ball all the time now. Gesicki will be out there a little, but he's a big receiver. Yoshivas, you know. So they've actually played a lot more 12 personnel with two tight ends on the field. They used to be almost exclusive 11. So I'm kind of curious what they look for in the margins here. But if those guys beat you, if Drew Sample or Gesicki or one of those guys happens to have a big day, so be it. You know, I mean, you know where the ball's going.
10: Yeah, I think especially with Yoshivas being out with that thumb injury too, it's just – it really simplifies things even more for that Cincinnati offense. So there's, as you said, Matt, there's no disguising what they want to do.
9: No, I think you know exactly what you're getting from them.
10: Yeah, and just to kind of put a bow on beating them in your best effort at beating them, it has to be getting a lot of pressure on Joe Burrow and doing it in it in exotic ways too. Winning a lot of your one-on-one matchups, Patrick Graham giving him different looks that makes him think at that line of scrimmage. Not that he can't do that,
9: no,
10: but at least make him exercise that brain throughout the game. Nick Herbert, I think, is in for a very big
9: game. Drop eight, you know, keep him off balance.
10: Keep him off balance, yeah. And I want to blitz, but if you can get home with four, that really helps you a lot against a quarterback like
9: this.
10: And
9: I think they should have a lot of success getting home with four. That's the theme on both sides of the ball. And, you know, since he's done.

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0: Tough is brought to you by your neighborhood Ford store. The F-150 is the official truck of the Pittsburgh Steelers. Tom Offerman and Matt Williamson live from Stage AE. And we're not the only ones down here at Stage AE because it is the official host of the Pittsburgh Steelers tailgates, hosted by DVE's own Tad Whistle. The region's largest tailgate event offers free admission, live music, food, and drink specials, and the chance to win prizes and autographed items. Matt, everybody's concerned about the Steelers' offense.
1: Yeah.
0: We ignored it a bit in that first segment because I wanted to talk about the defense. I feel like that's the path to the victory for Pittsburgh today. But you need some compliment on the offensive side of the ball.
2: One touchdown's not going to cut it.
0: Right. And against this team, you're not expecting 3-0. That's not going to get you out of the stadium
2: to
0: win.
2: So. But I think if this game's played in the 30s, you got no chance.
0: So I'll give you two areas where I think this offense needs to compliment the defense a lot more than it has been.
2: Okay.
0: First area, third down conversions. They've been abysmal at third down conversions this year. And conversely, the defense forces more three and outs than any team in the NFL. So one side gets off the ball.
2: Yes.
0: Or gets off.

0: the field. The other side also gets off the field too often, but you want
1: everybody
0: that
1: gets
0: side
1: off
0: to stay
1: the field
0: on.
1: Quick.
0: Way
1: yeah.
0: too often. Yeah.
1: That's a good way of putting it.
0: So you had 2 third down conversions last week, 3 the week prior. You've converted so just 5 total times.
1: 25,
0: something
1: I think,
0: like
1: or something.
0: That.
1: Yeah.
0: Through their first 2 games.
1: Which, needless to say, is at the bottom of the league.
0: It's a big time problem. And then the other thing that we can get into after we drill down into this conversion problem is they got to capitalize off the defensive turnovers. You got to score points off the turnovers. Even if it's a field goal, you got to get points on the board.
1: Yeah.
0: Those 3 and outs, those stalled out drives hurt even more than your typical one.
1: Okay, so much to unpack here, and I'm excited to do it, and a lot of it's not going to sound pleasant. So first off, I believe in this stuff. The Steelers have lost more yardage and potential points scored from drops than any team in the league. Say what you want about Metcalf. He's been the biggest culprit. That probably will come back to reality. You know what I mean? I doubt they're going to lead the league in drop yardage by hundreds and hundreds of yards.
0: It sounds like you're saying he can't be that bad.
1: I mean, collectively, you're going to haul in passes. You know what I mean? That's probably a little
0: fluky. From an individual standpoint, I get where you're coming from.
1: Right. Like, that's one little thing.
0: I've seen him catch the ball before.
1: Right, right. He's got a body of work.
0: I know he can do it.
1: Right, right. He has a body of work of catching footballs. Secondly, hate to call him out, but you talk about points off turnovers. You're a great kicker. Missed 2 kicks so far this year. That doesn't happen very often. I don't know that that's the difference between a win and a loss in New England. It probably isn't. But, hey, points are points. They're hard to come by. You got to put it through the uprights. This is going to sound rough, and it is. But the numbers really bear it out. That the typical – hang with me here. The typical Steelers series, not necessarily drive, when you get a first down, no matter where it is, Steelers are at the very bottom of the league in first downs. They average like the 25th or 6th most yards on first downs, which so much of this, I'm kind of beating around the bush. If you ran the ball better, almost all these problems would go away.
0: Yeah.
1: You know, that's what it really comes down to. But anyway, so the typical series goes first down leads to second and long because they have not been good on first downs. No matter what they've done, it's been a bad situation. So then you face second and long. And I'm not calling out McCarthy. I understand why he's done this. But again, it's only a small sample size. But on second and long, the Steelers are running the ball a lot. That's a very inefficient play. Like the mathematicians out there, the nerds would tell you, if you're running the ball on second and long, the defense says thank you because really – you're taking the bat out of your hand for one play. You're almost, you know, giving up a play where you can't sting us with an explosive. So you go from 2nd and 9 to 3rd and 5, mm-hmm. which becomes much more manageable. So you mentioned how bad they are in third downs. It's not because they're in 3rd and long
0: no,
1: so
0: much. They're not.
1: They're not. I mean, that's what I'm getting to with this whole long conversation is their distance to go on 3rd downs is amongst the shortest in the league. So I see what they're doing to get the 3rd and manageable. But meanwhile, if you told any defensive coordinator in the league, you're going to get this series of 3rd and 6, he goes, oh, yeah.
0: I take that every day of the week.
1: Because 3rd downs are really bad. The key is getting 1st downs on 1st or 2nd down.
0: Yeah.
1: I talk about this all the time. Like, if you look at a final box score, if I didn't watch the Cowboys-Bears game, and I pull up a box score, and I look at 3rd down conversion rate, sure, I'm interested in how many times you convert, but I'm more interested in the denominator. How many times did you get the 3rd down? Because if you're snapping the ball on 3rd down, league-wide, it is a problem. Because defensive coordinators heat you up and all their exotics, and that's when turnovers happen. That's when quarterbacks get drilled in the face. I mean, like, bad things happen on 3rd downs. So they're playing to get to 3rd down, 3rd and manageable, which defensive coordinators say thank you. And then I think another mistake's been made on these 3rd and manageables. That's when they're throwing their bombs, their deep threats, which are also highly inefficient play calls. If you hit one, great. But the chances of hitting this 40-yard bomb on 3rd and 6 against blitz is still not a highly efficient play. So success, lack of success on 1st down. 2nd down, you kind of play into their hands. And, you know, just take the easy layup as opposed to something that's high difficulty. And then you get 3rd and manageable and you're trying to throw over the top these one-on-ones to Metcalf or whatever and not converting them. Now, a running game would make so much of that better.
2: Without question.
1: You know what I mean? That's the remedy.
0: So you're averaging like 12 and a half third downs every game so far this season. That's a bit too much. You shouldn't be having 12 third downs that you have to convert. It's really well put that your success has to come if you're a really good offense on first down and second down and picking
1: getting
0: up those
1: to
0: first
1: third downs is bad.
0: Great offenses in this league avoid getting to third down.
1: Absolutely.
0: Because they have their chunk plays on first down. They have a big play on it's second and eight. Yeah. They get their 15 yarder down the middle of the field.
1: Unless you know you're the Lions and you're going for it on fourth all the time. But I don't know that this team's to that point or in those down and distance situations.
0: I suspect them to be more aggressive than years past. But
1: I don't think
0: it's Dan Campbell Lions gambling where it's like we're on our own 35 and I'm going to go for it.
1: I definitely don't think so. Like those guys will run the ball on third and five knowing on fourth
0: it's
1: and one
0: down
1: we're going for it or Jalen Hurts tush-push or
0: but
1: whatever.
0: But that changes the math.
1: That changes the math a little bit.
0: The ball,
1: right. That's what changes the third down math a little bit. But all in all, getting to third downs is a disaster situation.
0: Well,
1: defense coordinators love third downs in this league.
0: Well, the one thing that you mentioned there as far as what can really remedy that problem is running the football.
1: You got to have some success.
0: I expect no success today in running the ball. And in fact,
1: it's not the get right team in the run game.
0: That's the thing.
1: No.
0: We've been pounding the table now for 2 weeks that they got to find some semblance of a running game. I want to rip that up this week. Put that on hold. Yes, in Cleveland next week, let's get back to that. Let's start trying to find something
1: road.
0: On the ground.
1: Right.
0: But even if Dowdle was going to play, and he's not, even if Warren was healthy, looks like he's going to play, but he's not all the way healthy. I would not want to run the football against the Cincinnati front. It's foolish. They're facing, I think it's 70% passes so far this year.
1: Very high
0: percent.
1: Teams
0: just aren't even trying, and I think there's a good reason for that. I don't want to be too hyperbolic, especially with a team that I hate, but we could be looking at one of the better to best run defenses in the NFL this year.
1: Yes, and it's not all him, but it's mostly
0: Dexter Lawrence.
1: You give up the 10th pick in the draft for Dexter Lawrence, and I got a lot of heat because I understand T.J. Watt's having a remarkable year. But if I gave out the defensive player of the year after 2 weeks, it would be Dexter Lawrence, and Watt would be my second pick.
0: How
1: to be
0: dare
1: honest.
0: You?
1: I know. I mean, I actually thought Miles Garrett was good, too, when he was with the Browns. I got a lot of heat for that. But anyways, this is why. So first off, they brought in four defensive linemen of note, Lawrence being the headliner, but he's the biggest reason, and we'll talk about those other three too. But his presence has allowed them to do two things. Be at the top of the league in pressures and sacks, despite being at the bottom of the league in blitz rate. Okay, that's exactly what everyone on the planet wants.
0: Yes.
1: And even worse, and I put out this graph that demonstrates it, and it's frightening, there's no end too. They're basically the best run defense in the league, but they play with the lightest boxes. That's all sexy Dexy. That's all sexy Dexy. You know what I mean?
0: Matt, for years, we have been saying in the Joe Burrow era, if the Bengals could just get average at defense, they would be a very scary team and a threat
1: to
0: make a run
1: in
0: the playoffs. And in fact, when they were average at defense and the offense stayed healthy, they had a Super Bowl appearance and then an AFC Championship game appearance. Then the defense just went into the toilet.
1: Yes. I mean, it was the worst in the league.
0: In the league for years. And now it's showing signs of not being that average defense that they've been hoping for. It could be an elite defense, especially up front.
1: Up front, yeah. And they got some good guys in the secondary. I think the middle of the field is still very vulnerable. I thought they had the worst linebackers in the league last year, and I don't think they got better overnight. So, but still, even, we know, linebacker plays a lot easier when Lawrence is taking up double teams or they're getting home faster. So I don't think it's going to be great. I think it's playing really, really well. But it went. All they needed is to go from the 32nd best defense to 20th,
0: and they went. They might be 10th,
1: and they went to 8th or something, right? And now it's like, oh, maybe they're a Super Bowl type team.
0: Yeah, I think that they're at least trending in that direction. It's a little early to start crowning someone like that,
1: of course.
0: But it looks good for them so far, and those two things that you just brought up stat-wise about light boxes but elite run defense and only four-man pressures but a top 10 pressure team who has 8 sacks so far in the season, which is the most in the NFL, that's what elite defenses do.
1: Yeah.
0: They make life incredibly difficult for quarterbacks because there's only 4 guys rushing and everybody else is dropped back into coverage. And then they don't give
1: them
0: that.
1: And you know the ball's still coming out quick.
0: And they don't give them that outlet of, well, we'll just run the ball against them because, oops, we can't do that. And by the way, they can still commit a ton of guys to coverage thinking we might do a little play action pass or whatever.
1: Yeah.
0: And they'll still stop the run with only five guys, six guys in the box.
1: Yeah. It's a pretty easy equation to figure out when you lay those two things out. And a lot of it's Lawrence. The other three guys they brought in, it's funny because none of them were on the team last year. Allen has been a really, really good sidekick to Lawrence. He still has a lot left in the tank. Jonathan Allen.
0: He's getting a lot of sacks. He's going to be the guy that eats up a lot of sacks because of
1: he's benefiting
0: Lawrence
1: a great
0: gets,
1: deal. Yeah, he used to be the one that got the doubles. Now he's getting to be, you know, the sidekick, which is perfect for his stage of his career. Boye Mafe, they spent big money on. And going and getting Lawrence and Mafe are not Bengals type moves.
0: No, Mafe's a Super Bowl champ, too.
1: Super Bowl
0: he played
1: champ.
0: In that defense last year.
1: He's a really good upfield one on one edge player. And Cassius Howell, their second-round pick, he very well could be Defensive Rookie of the Year. He's an elite pass rusher. And then all the guys that they were trusted last year who were flat-out bad, now they've become depth guys. You know, you mix in the Shamar Stewarts
0: Miles
1: and Murphys.
0: B.J.
1: And those
0: Hill.
1: Guys.
0: B.J. Right. Hill used to be the staple on the defense.
1: I don't think he's playing today. But he, again,
0: you know what I'm saying?
1: Used to, like he needed
0: that was
1: him
0: the
1: to
0: guy.
1: Be there. Right. From go from him to Dexter. I mean, come on.
0: And to someone that's not playing today and it's just kind of like an afterthought
1: right.
0: of like, yeah, it doesn't
1: right.
0: really matter because Dexter Lawrence is. He did pop up on the injury report as an unspecified game status. And
1: Lawrence
0: it was
1: did?
0: Non-injury related on Friday where he didn't practice.
1: Oh, I didn't see that.
0: He's playing. I don't have
1: imagine.
0: any qualms. I think that would be massive news already right now if Lawrence was out.
1: And he's probably playing very well.
0: This is a massive day for Zach Frazier, Matt.
1: Yeah.
0: I don't think it's all going to be on him. Lawrence is a walking double team. You just have to do that.
1: You pretty much have to.
0: But if Zach Frazier is who we think he is, and we were so high on him this offseason, taking that leap towards all-pro status.
1: Mm-hmm.
0: Now, Creed Humphrey kind of has that on lock right now, and it's tough to dethrone once somebody gets like momentum at that one specific
1: especially with
0: position.
1: Those positions, everyone just assumes you're still the best.
0: But you're supposed to get there quality-wise. You're supposed to be considered maybe the second team, or at least you're in the running and people bring you up. Or sometimes people do those third-team All-Pros on the internet, and they're like, wow, Frazier was my guy right off the list. If that's who you are, and that's who you're becoming this year, you play extremely well today against Dexter Lawrence. You hold your own against a superstar like that.
1: Yeah, and I have no reservations about Frazier. Didn't play his best game last week against a really good pair of defensive tackles. Quick thing on Lawrence. The Giants used him more as a true nose, just in terms of alignment. And Frazier will see a ton of them. But he'll also play outside shoulder of the guard. I mean, they'll move him around. A lot of four-man front. So it's not like he's going to be the Casey Hampton alignment every snap. But your conversation is dead on. I mean, Frazier's going to have to have his hands on Lawrence more plays than not, and often with help, maybe with a new right guard, who knows. Doesn't even have to win every snap against them, but
0: no,
1: can he allow
0: can't.
1: Him just and he won't. But can Lawrence not wreck this game? I mean that's
0: the goal.
1: Again, this is like playing against Myles Garrett. I mean, this is the best defensive player in the league right this minute.
0: And that leads us to today's Pickle of the Week, brought to you by Gherkin Roofin. Call the pickle. It has to be how you defend Dexter Lawrence. That's the biggest pickle threatening this coaching staff this week. And Vince Williams, my co-host on Steelers Blitz, Matt, brought up a good point. Get him moving. You know, run outside. Run away from him. Have him have to chase. Have him have to get in pursuit because
1: Vince is right, but this guy runs really well for being 360.
0: He's athletic. He's a big
1: whatever,
0: boy, but you
1: right?
0: still get winded. He'll start sucking a
1: he's
0: little bit, and he'll have to tap the helmet and come off the side a little bit, and then once he does, bang, that's when you attack the middle.
1: Mm-hmm.
0: But all that is easier said than done.
1: No, yeah, but there's not a great answer for them. I'm sure Vince is aware of that, too. But it's good at style as anyway. If you can get him moving left and right.
0: Make the big boys gassed.
1: Have him chase screens, things like that. You know, that type of thing. I do think a screen game's important today. Yeah, if you're not running the ball well, can you get Warren dump-offs and screens and slow down their pass rush? Because I do want the ball going to Warren and tight ends more. One more pickle that we didn't get into, and it's not the Gonzalez level, but DJ Turner's a very good corner.
0: Good corner.
1: He's not as big as Gonzalez, but he will follow Metcalf. He is a follow type
0: physical?
1: Dude. Yeah, fast.
0: Because that bothers Metcalf physically.
1: Yeah. Gonzalez is the worst matchup ever for him. This is a much better matchup, even though Turner's a top 10 type of corner, but they will travel him. Sounds like Pittman's likely to play, though, which could be very helpful.
0: Well,
1: and we need to see what we have in Pittman. To me, he's kind of an unknown in a Steeler uniform.
0: Well, we'll find out what Brian Bacco has to think about all the topics we've talked about today and getting more insight on some things like who's playing on that O-line and the injury report next. He joins us just a couple of minutes from now on Countdown to Kickoff. We are getting closer to 3 hours until kickoff, about 3 hours and 20 minutes to go. We are live at Stage AE, and it's all brought to you by your neighborhood Ford store. The F-150 is the official truck of the Pittsburgh Steelers.
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0: Countdown to Kickoff is brought to you by your neighborhood Ford store. The F-150 is the official truck of the Pittsburgh Steelers. Tom Offerman and Matt Williamson hanging out at Stage AE. We're joined now by Brian Bacco. You read his fine work at Steelers.com and hear him all over the place on the Steelers Audio Network, including 2-4 for the Steelers Report with his colleague Ed Troop. Brian, this is a massive game for the Steelers today. I know it's already week three, but you can't be 1-2 looking up at a 3-0 Cincinnati Bengals. That's a hole that's not impossible to climb out of, but it's certainly hard to.
10: Yeah, no doubt, Tom. And I kind of had that same thought. You know, the level-headed journalist in me sort of bristles at the notion of, oh, this is such a humongous game in week three when you're 1-1. But it does feel like that, and especially with the Bengals starting off 2-0 and looking like they've made the honestly, like the necessary adjustments that all of us from the outside thought, hey, it's a long time coming for them to get this right. Maybe they've finally gotten it and they've gotten out of their own way with some of their roster building. That absolutely adds a lot of significance to this. And there aren't a ton of examples in recent Steelers history of starting 1-2, dropping that first divisional game and still having the kind of season you want to have.
1: So, Brian, Tom and I hinted around it, but we really haven't dug into it much. But it sounds like there's a legit chance that the entire right side of the offensive line is replaced, changed, et cetera. What are your thoughts on that? You know, can you explain to the listeners why they would replace both positions, not just one? That's kind of odd in itself. And I'll be honest, I mean, I'm salivating to see Max Ihonatjor. I mean, I've been infatuated with him before the draft.
11: Yeah, we know you're Matt Ihonatjor.
1: I'm kind of into him. Right. That's true. But I can't wait to see him. I'm kind of hoping they make those changes.
10: Yeah, we know you're Matt Ihonatjor. I think that's what I called you last week in Foxborough. But no, I think that's a good question because I look at it as, yes, reading the tea leaves, if I had to guess, I think they are going to make those changes for this week. And yeah. I think a lot of staffs, it would be, hey, let's kind of let's change one variable in the equation and see if we can figure out exactly what we need to be better. But Mike McCarthy from the beginning has talked how his philosophy is he wanted to work certain combinations in training camp and less about who's with the first and second team and more about who's playing together and gelling and developing a chemistry next to one another. That was Hoffman and Ihonatjor.
1: Almost like a hockey line.
10: Yes. That is a great way of putting it because I think that is why independently you'd say, all right, well, if you've got a problem with the right guard, just replace the right guard. Or
1: right. If
10: you feel like the right tackle is not up to snuff, just replace the right tackle. And, you know, you'll work your way toward getting the experiment correct. But, no, I mean, I've seen Ihonatjor and Hoffman kind of talking with one another after practice in the locker room about, hey, what did you see on this and what did you see there? So there is some there's absolutely a method to the madness on that front. And that's why I think that it could be a two changes to sort of, you know, fix one issue right now on the O-line.
1: And I think that we should have maybe caught on to that. I haven't heard that very much from the NFL world. But when they moved McCormick and Faltanu both from right to left as soon as they drafted Max, this is kind of the first hint of this is how they believe is the best way to do these hockey line changes.
10: Yeah, and, you know, Hoffman's a veteran guy, so it's not like you'd be throwing in two rookies here like Dunker and Ihonatjor. And, you know, to take it all the way back to ground zero of when this process started in camp, I feel like there probably were a lot of people saying, hey, wait, why isn't Dunker getting these second team reps next to Ihonatjor? This could be the future of the right side. Perhaps they envisioned like, yeah, we might come to this point eventually in the season.
1: Just get a little clearer now.
10: We'd love for Ihonatjor. Yeah, we'd love for Ihonatjor to be working next to someone who's been there, done that, and started a lot of games in the NFL. And I looked this up the other day, fellas. Brock Hoffman, when he started at right guard for the Cowboys, I think it was 2 years ago or maybe three, but I'm pretty sure it was 24. One of those games was against the Giants, and Dexter Lawrence didn't do much in that game, and the Cowboys won it. So I'm not saying anybody has an advantage over Dexter Lawrence, especially the way he's playing right now to start this season, but at least Hoffman's probably locked horns with him and probably felt like he put some good tape out there.
11: We're talking to Brian Batko here on Countdown to Kickoff. 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Get seen, get sold. What about elsewhere on the injury report, Brian? Let's talk about Jamal Dean. He has been limited throughout practice all week with an ankle injury. His status is questionable. Do you expect him to play? And boy, do they need him. They can't afford to be short another corner in this game.
10: I do expect him to play, but I think the news yesterday of the Steelers elevating DeNico Slaughter, which for what it's worth, that's the third practice squad elevation for him. So if they want to keep him on the active game day roster, they'll have to sign him to the 53 now. But that made me think that, yeah, either Dean or, in my opinion, probably more likely Joey Porter Jr. is going to be inactive for this game. But Dean is one to watch. And I still think so is Michael Pittman Jr. too, because they brought up Travis Homer, you know, signed him from the practice squad to the 53-man roster. That's not an elevation. He's here to stay, at least for, you know, after this game. He won't revert automatically back to the P squad. So that's another just offensive player in the mix. We know that Lou Nichols was elevated too, so they've got some running back woes with Rico Dowdle down, and we haven't seen much of Eli Heidenreich in that role in the regular season anyway. But eventually the roster math is going to have to come out now to seven inactives who are on the 53-man roster. And, you know, you hope Pittman Jr. and Dean are in there, but I would suppose they're legitimately questionable for this one.
1: That's a really good point. I hadn't thought about it much, but, I mean, just being up at camp as you were, they were really high on Slaughter, who barely just missed making the team. I don't think they want to lose him in any capacity. I would think he's now on the 53 to stay because, as you laid out the rules, but I can't help stir the pot. That means somebody has to go that you have to cut or trade.
10: Yeah. And I mean, he hasn't really played on defense as Slaughter. And,
1: right.
10: But they obviously want him up there as an extra depth piece. I think it's, you know, partially because of him, but also he's versatile. He can play outside and inside. They haven't had to break that glass yet. They haven't even had to break the Brandon Echols
1: glass. No, that's a good point.
10: But if they're ever a weak, this might be it, because the Bengals are, you know, they're going to try to spread you out. And I mean, I actually think they have a little bit more firepower in the tight end room now than they have in years past too, which is, you know, that's what you want as any offensive coordinator and play caller is, hey, we can beat you in 11 personnel, or we can go 12 personnel. We can even go 13 personnel and exploit mismatches. So, yeah, I think as long as this offensive line can protect Burrow, it's going to stress the Steelers' DBs, whoever they are out there. And, you know, whatever next twist and turn the Joey Porter Jr. situation takes today or in the coming days and weeks, which I know that's sort of the subtext of that topic there, Matt.
1: Are you caught on to that?
11: And you led me right into the next thing. That goes sharp. You can't get anything from him. You led me right into what I wanted to talk about, though, Brian. The secondary has been solid with Joey Porter Jr.'s absence. Samuel and Dean have played fine. But today, I think it's all on the defensive front. I think you have to get pressure on Joe Burrow. That's a non-negotiable. If he's not feeling the heat today for the majority of the game, I don't care if Samuel and Dean play their best games ever. They'll get beat by those two receivers and that quarterback.
10: An interesting thing about the matchup in the trenches today is, you know, it's actually the left side of the Bengals line that I think is a bit more worrisome for Joe Burrow and his protection. But we know that the left side of the Steelers defense is the one that's really been wreaking a lot of havoc with TJ Watt balling the way he is. But Alex Highsmith and Cam Hayward have been playing well too. Nick Herbig, I still, you know, he's going to get on the stat sheet with a sack eventually this season. And it's crazy to say that he hasn't yet through two games, but you could probably still argue he was the most productive player for the defense last week with the forced fumble and three TFLs. So we'll see where and how Patrick Graham deploys Herbig today. We'll see if Alex Highsmith can put Orlando Brown Jr. in the blender, rushing from that right side. And then I know, Matt, you highlighted it in Matt's stats this week on Steelers.com. Amarius Mims and TJ Watt, that's going to be a big boy matchup.
1: Ooh, boy.
10: On the right side. Because I think with Cincinnati, you've got to think that Zach Taylor and company over there are getting into that groove of, hey, we can leave Mims on an island with anybody. He's coming into his own as a guy who's 6'8", 350, and is getting up to speed at the NFL level. But if they do it, I want to see it. One-on-one, Mims versus TJ Watt. Let's go. Roll the ball out.
1: You nailed it with Mims. And really the last thing I have for you, Brian, is you hinted on Lou Nichols and Pittman. Do you think it's safe to say Nichols probably gets a handful of carries as just a traditional running back? I mean, he's not getting called up for special teams reasons. He's probably getting called up to touch the football, particularly as a true runner. And Pittman, I love the trade. I really respected what he did with the Colts. But I feel like, especially as a 29-year-old player, give or take, we don't know in a Steeler uniform what he brings to the table right this second.
10: Well, I think he brought some good things to the table in week one when he was healthy. I'm a little bit more concerned of, hey, is this going to be nagging stuff, you know, all year? You hope not. Hopefully you're getting it out of the way early. And, you know, maybe he will be out there today. We talked about it pregame last week when I was up at Gillette Stadium that I didn't think they were going to miss him too much. Now it's kind of hard to say. They lost 20-3 and could barely move the ball. But one of the few bright spots was the guy who stepped in for him, in Jeremy Bernard. So we'll see on the Pittman front. You know, I'm not ready to write him off because he was a pleasant surprise essentially in week one because we didn't see much from him in camp. As for Lou Nichols, I think it's so much easier to say this now. I had my suspicions at the time, but you didn't really want to fully put it out there because Caleb Johnson was a recent third round pick and there was pedigree there, an investment there. But I thought that this staff liked Nichols better than Johnson, even going back to training camp.
1: I thought so
10: and
1: too.
10: Trobe. And then that was pretty much paid off, not by Nichols making the team, obviously, because he didn't, but trading away Johnson. And then you open up that avenue for Nichols the first time that you need a next man up in the backfield. So, yeah, they obviously like what he can do with the ball in his hands. And Jaylen Warren, let's not forget, you know, he is questionable too, technically, with a shoulder. But I think you'd probably have to saw his shoulder off for him to miss this game. So I think Jalen's going to play. But you might want to be a little bit careful with him, and that's all the more reason to give.
1: I think you need to get a lot out of him in both phases, just to keep up.
10: Yeah, absolutely. Yeah. He's been. You don't want him to have to be the life raft for the offense when nothing's going right. You'd rather see him be that spark plug for the offense and get things going.
11: Mm-hmm. With that in mind, though, Brian, is it in the Steelers' interest to run the football today? I know that people have been pounding the table through 2 weeks to find an identity as far as your running game is concerned, and the team itself has said, we need to run the ball more. But with your injuries that we just went through to your own staff in that running back room and the opponent that you're playing, arguably one of the better run defenses, and individually speaking with Dexter Lawrence, one of the best run stuffers in the league, this might be a day to pass the ball, not downfield, but quick stuff,
1: controlled
11: screens
1: passing,
11: to Warren, tight end stuff in the middle.
10: Yeah, and this will be another big week to see Mike McCarthy's feel for the flow of the game, no doubt, especially coming off of that miserable performance a week ago at New England. I hypothesized on the Steelers report this week on SNR that, you know, one of the promising young pass rushers that the Bengals have out there causing havoc is Cassius Howell from Texas A&M. But he's kind of like their Nick Herbig, or at least rookie Nick Herbig, where he's really good getting to the passer, and he's so much speed off the edge. He's going to cause headaches for the offensive tackles, but he's a little bit lighter guy, and he's more speed than he is finesse, or he's more finesse than he is power. I wonder if he's in there. The Bengals are trying to put him in there on obvious passing downs to take advantage of that, but maybe you'll see the Steelers run it on some less obvious running downs and actually get it going that way and hit on some of those to try to take advantage of some of these Bengals edge guys. But yeah, I mean, that's easier said than done when Dexter Lawrence is controlling the front, and he's a big reason why they haven't had to stack the box to be good against the run. He's doing the work of two or three people in the body of one large human.
11: Brian, thank you so much for your time, as always, here on Countdown to Kickoff. Enjoy the game, and we look forward to reading your work and listening to you all week on the Steelers Audio Network.
10: Thanks, guys. You too. See you.
11: It's Brian Bacco from Steelers.com and the Steelers Audio Network. Quickly, before we go to break, Matt, let's hit our diamond in the rough. That's brought to you by Henny Jewelers, Jewelers for Life. I got one on the Bengals side of things. I'm going to go with the tight end, Mike Gesicki.
1: Ooh.
11: I could see him having like two catches, 50 yards, and maybe one of those being a touchdown. Like, no game-breaking performance, but just don't forget about him. But my one on the Steelers side of things, I'm actually going to go with the Navy lad, the rookie, Eli Heidenreich. We're talking a lot of screen Lebo game. Dude. Get the ball in his hands in a screen. Let's see what he can do down the field.
1: It's interesting. I mean, I think you'll get more offensive opportunities. I don't think you're going to want to hand it to him in a traditional
11: manner. That's
1: Nichols
11: and Homer.
1: Yeah, exactly. But, I mean, like screen game, misdirection, something along those lines. Interesting you brought up Gesicki, especially with Yoshivas. He's really the third wide out. You know, whether they really play 11 and a half personnel when he's on the field.
11: Yeah, he's not
1: to
11: a tight
1: be honest
11: end.
1: With
11: he
1: you.
11: He doesn't block at all.
1: Mine from them is actually Eric All, the other tight end, who they really like. He's more of a two-way Iowa, you know. Keep an eye on him. He makes him a better team.
11: That's Diamond in the Rough, brought to you by Henny Jewelers, Jewelers for Life. When Matt and I come back, we talked a bit about it with Brian Batko there. The change on the offensive line will dig more into that as we continue counting down to kickoff. Just 3 hours to go until the Steelers and the Bengals open up AFC North play for the 2026 season. We are live from Stage AE, and it's all brought to you by your neighborhood Ford store. The F-150 is the official truck of the Pittsburgh Steelers.
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11: 2 hours and 57 minutes to go until the Steelers and the Bengals kick off AFC North play for the season. This is Countdown to Kickoff. It's brought to you by your neighborhood Ford store. The F-150 is the official truck of the Pittsburgh Steelers. You got myself, Tom Offerman, and Matt Williamson for the next 57 minutes. Then we hand things off to Mike Rizzuta, Bob Labriola, and Jerry Dulac, who will continue counting down towards this Bengals and Steelers kickoff. It's time now for our injury report. That is brought to you by Independence Health System and by Edgar Snyder and Associates. Matt, we've been talking about the injuries throughout the show today because they're going to play a factor when it comes to the game. Here's the official injury report. Pittman is questionable with a foot. He was limited all week. Rico Dowdle is out. He did not practice all week with a toe injury. Porter Jr. is listed as questionable as a limited practice participant all week due to conditioning. Jaylen Warren, questionable with that shoulder injury. Dean, questionable with that ankle. Jennings Dunker, out and IR. On IR with a knee injury. That was a bit surprising. Not concerning, but surprising.
1: Mm-hmm. They're a little light on offensive line numbers at the moment.
11: Cole Holcomb was on the injury report with personal reasons, but he is a full go as of Friday, and he's ready to play. For the Bengals side of things, B.J. Hill has an Achilles injury. He is doubtful to play in this game. He didn't practice all week. Yoshivas, the wide receiver, is out with a thumb injury.
0: And Jonathan Allen and Dexter Lawrence both on the injury report. Lawrence with rest, didn't practice Friday, unspecified game status, he's playing.
1: I don't think rest is going to keep you out. No.
0: Jonathan Allen with an rest and knee designation on the injury report. He was a full go on Friday's practice, though, so it looks like Jonathan Allen will be in for the Bengals. I think the one that I'm the most worried about for the Steelers is Jamal Dean. Like, I want to make sure that he is playing and not on a limited snap count or not limited in what he can do, because already being down Joey Porter Jr., which I'm expecting for this game, you do not want to then lose your second best corner as well.
1: No. Of the names you mentioned from the Steelers, I think Dowdle and Porter are the ones very unlikely to play by the sounds of
0: Dowdle is out.
1: And Dowdle's out. That. I think the rest of the group is likely to at least dress.
0: Lean in, yeah.
1: Yeah. And Dean's really interesting. So people around here don't know him particularly well. We've only seen two regular season games, and I really like the signing. He's coming off a tremendous year with the Bucs. He is big. He's physical. He plays the run. He throws his body around. But there's a very obvious knock on him throughout his career, not even saying it's his fault. It's not that he misses a lot of games, but he comes out of a lot of games. It even happened once for one snap in week one, I think, Everett had to come in. Like, he gets dinged up a lot. And the trainer comes out, gets him out for a while, and he goes in and out of games a lot. Yeah. Or is questionable the next week. You know, like, this has really consistently happened throughout his career. And if Porter's not around, you desperately need him. I like Echols. They have not had to even go down that road, as Brian mentioned. I think Slaughter's an interesting player. I don't want Ramsey. We've seen that. He can't be
0: especially
1: playing outside, especially today. That's for sure. So it'd probably fall on Echols or Everett, who's been a good special teamer, and that's asking a lot from the young pup.
0: It's asking a lot, but at the same time, that young pup has impressed in his short tenure.
1: I think he's in the future plans.
0: He's in the future plans, and
1: I'm not ready for the future to be today.
0: Maybe it has to be now,
1: right,
0: Matt.
1: Right, that's how it works.
0: You know, we need 10 snaps out of you in this game. Give us some good coverage. You've played against thoroughbred receivers before. You went to Georgia. You lined up across for them at the SEC.
1: Right. You're this big is and talented. Right.
0: A little bit more of a thoroughbred than you're used to, but I think that Everett's going to have to definitely contribute today on the defensive side of the ball.
1: Chances are, I mean, again, just his history shows, Dean probably plays, but I'm not counting on him for 100% snap count. So who walks out there when he comes off the field in any capacity? It has been Everett.
0: That was the injury report brought to you by Independence Health System and Edgar Snyder and Associates. Matt, the offensive line has been a point of interest all week long when it comes to Steelers practices. Will they or won't they make that change on the right side? We just talked to Brian Batko. He's in camp. They will make that change. I think we're both in that camp as well. I'm sure when the network...
1: I'm expecting it.
0: When Prezuda and Labs and Dulac take over for the network pregame, I'm sure they'll be able to give more clarity at some point during their portion of countdown to kickoff of what's going to happen. But I'm going to put a chip down on the table right now and say Hoffman and Ihonachor are your starting right side of the line.
1: I will too. And that's not from like inside knowledge or anything, but I think
0: that's
1: the time's
0: gut,
1: right.
0: Baby.
1: We knew Ihonachor is a matter of when, not if. I mean, he's going to be the starter at some point soon. Anderson's frankly coming off a really poor performance, and I guess there could have been injury involved in that as well, but nonetheless, he was the weakest link on the line in New England. I don't think it has a lot to do with Hoffman's familiarity with Lawrence, but hey, that doesn't hurt. And Hoffman, kind of like we were talking about with Brian, he has got a lot of center experience. He's a very smart, experienced dude. That having that safety blanket mentally next to Ihonachor, I definitely think has some merit. Hang with me, though. This is going to sound like I'm being apologetic to a bad offensive line performance in New England. And I'm not saying it was a good offensive line performance. But if you only watch every pass blocking snap of each individual player, one-on-one matchups, you'll come across saying, even Cook, Frazier, McCormick, and especially Faltanu, were a lot better than when you were sitting in your lazy boy watching the protection.
0: Okay, I'm not surprised to hear that because I have seen so many analytics and charts get published this week that actually has them as like a top 10 pass blocking offensive line.
1: Yeah, and I don't believe that, but I hear what you're saying. So Anderson consistently lost one-on-one. He had a really tough day. The other guys weren't so bad. But there's more to O-line play than me blocking you.
11: Yeah. Yes.
1: Right now, their protection schemes, communication, picking up twists and games and stunts, different blitz packages, that stuff's problematic.
11: Like, put it this way, when Christian Ellis blew Rodgers up last week and forced that fumble and it, backbreaker of a hit, it made you worry that Rodgers was going to be able to get up. That's protection bust right there.
1: Yes.
11: A quarterback as savvy as Aaron Rodgers doesn't allow his blind side to be that wide open to a free rusher like that. He thought he was picked up pre-snap, and there was miscommunication, and that's what happens.
1: Six-man blocking schemes should not allow free rushers on a five-man pressure or a six-man pressure ever. You can get beat, but you should not allow a free rusher ever. Dowdle's partially responsible. One of his knocks.
11: He did go the wrong way on that play I'm describing.
1: He's had pass protection issues his whole career. You know, like, I'm trying to tell people about, you know, I like the Dean signing. I like the Dowdle signing. But they're not perfect players. They got negatives, too. And Dowdle's is protection. So, Warren's great in it. I assume Homer's
11: pretty good at it.
1: He was so-so in the preseason, but he's got a good reputation. Yes. I think that's why he's here. So I think you'd be sounder that way. But my only reservation about making these offensive line changes is the best way to get better on stunts and protection and communication is to play together, not change two more people into the lineup.
11: Okay, but here's the thing, though.
1: I also don't want to do it in a short week to Cleveland.
11: That's what I'm going with.
1: Now's the time.
11: I'm going to go the other way with your point right there. Is yes, you're right. Continuity matters. You have to have reps together to be good as an offensive line. Let's start that clock
1: sooner, not later. Exactly.
11: Because my big hang-up has always been, okay, I hear the team and I hear people that know a lot more than me when it comes to that position. You know, Max Starks is Trey Essex. They say, you know, continuity is key. You got to play together. You got to get reps together. I keep hearing that over and over and over again.
1: Super true.
11: But then I keep hearing, well, eventually you're going to make that change with Ihonachor. Eventually you're going to have to make the change in the offensive line. That puts us back to square one
1: as far as the
11: continuity is concerned. So let's get back to square one earlier in the season. I think it makes a ton of sense to do it right now because if you don't do it now, you got to wait all the way until that Indianapolis game in a couple of weeks because you're not doing it on a short
1: week. And if you're 1-3 at that point and you're not blocking anybody, what'd we gain?
11: So
1: I'm with you.
11: I think,
1: and I'm sure people are like, well, why do you do this start season? From what I was told, if Ihonachor would have played one more preseason game, he probably would have been the week one starter.
11: If he didn't get injured, he was going to be the week one starter. And I wonder if that means Hoffman becomes the guard earlier, not later, too. Because I do like having a veteran next to Ihonachor. It's not two guys trying to learn together, I think, is very helpful.
1: I mean, if it was him and Dunker, that would be begging for disaster.
11: Yes,
1: it would. That's the terrible idea.
11: Now, 2028, I think that's a great idea.
1: Oh, yeah.
11: In a couple years' time, I think that's your right side. Or they hope that's the right side of their offensive line. But let's allow a veteran. That veteran Hoffman, you said center capable, he can take a little pressure off of Zach Frazier's plate as well. I'm not saying that he needs a crutch anymore because Zach Frazier's established, but it's always good to have some help.
1: I'm not saying Hoffman's a great player, but I think he's a really good signing. I always call him like the better version of BJ Finney, where any of those three he can start or be an upgrade off the bench. And frankly, last year in Dallas, maybe the last 2 years, their offensive line, particularly their run game, was better when Hoffman was in, who was not an opening day starter, than when he was out, especially at center.
11: I wonder if the Bengals will blitz. We established earlier in the show that that's not their MO so far this season.
1: This is interesting.
11: They bring four-man pressures, and they get home with those four-man pressures.
1: So the short answer is, why bother?
11: Why would you do it?
1: Mm-hmm.
11: But you saw what happened in New England if you're that Cincinnati coaching staff. And you have to wonder if they're thinking, can they handle it? Will there be more communication breakdowns? Is it in our best interest to kind of go away from what we've done well in the first 2 weeks because of the matchup that we're seeing against Pittsburgh? And furthermore, Aaron Rodgers for, was it year 21 or whatever it is, for 20 of those years, you don't want to blitz him.
1: Mm-mm.
11: He will tear you to shreds like most great quarterbacks will. But maybe it's different this year with Aaron Rodgers. Maybe you do want to blitz him. And I would keep trying it if I'm other teams until the line proves they can block it successfully enough and Rodgers proves that he can still make you pay for sending 6-7 guys.
1: Yeah, I'm glad you went down this road because I remember we had the same chat 2 weeks ago going with the Atlanta game. No one ever blitzes Rodgers, but Atlanta has no pass rushers. They were a super heavy blitz team last year. They chose not to
11: blitz.
1: New England did the opposite. They came after him, which is, Rodgers was basically the least blitz quarterback in the league last year. So this is not going back to ancient history when he was winning MVPs. And the Steelers handled it very poorly. I mean, their numbers versus blitz collectively for the season are really, really bad. I don't know why you wouldn't try it.
0: I think you have to if you're Cincinnati. Yeah. You have to at least dip your toe in that water. Make them prove to you that they can do it.
1: They can pick it up.
0: That they can pick it up. That Rodgers can still make you pay when that happens. So I expect
1: and maybe
0: to
1: a quick hitter to Pittman who wasn't there could help and things like that. You know, he's going to be in the right place at the right time as a hot guy.
0: Well, let's get into that now, too. It's got to be a lot of quick stuff in the passing game. Mm-hmm. It has to be screens. It has to be a lot to the tight ends. Pittman, I think, has to be involved in a big way. As good as Dax Hill is and Turner is in their secondary, it's a drop-off from the secondary that you faced last week against New England, especially Christian Gonzalez.
1: Yeah.
0: They're not infallible. I could see the Steelers' receivers and pass catchers beating the Bengals' inside backers and secondary.
1: Especially
0: pieces.
1: With size and physicality and quick slants and body positioning and things like that.
0: I think that's the key to this offense. Mm-hmm. I know Mike McCarthy after the game yesterday was talking big about volume, or yesterday, last week, was talking about volume. We got to get the volume down, things like that. This offense wants to explode down the field. That's how Mike McCarthy plays.
1: Yeah.
0: He wants to go deep. But
1: they're 0-9 on deep balls.
0: Right now, it's just not working. And
1: some are drops and missed pass interference calls.
0: And I just don't know if the personnel is to the point where you can trust that to be your offense. And
1: the protection.
0: That everybody, Matt, was so excited about this is a new offense. We're finally going to modernize things.
1: They're still finding their way.
0: For the time being, too, you might want to go back to the future a little bit and play it like you had the past couple of years, offensively speaking.
1: Low time to throw, get it out. Rodgers, let him process.
0: Yeah.
1: Get the ball out of his hands.
0: No one wants to hear that, but it's probably your best path.
1: We haven't touched on it. We probably should have brought it up in the first segment.
0: Oh, my bad.
1: Freiermuth has torn this team up.
0: Yes.
1: Last year, they were the worst defense in the league by a wide margin against tight ends. Dalton Schultz ripped him a new one last week as a tight end. And he's not exactly, you know, Kelsey in his prime. Tight ends, to me, is still the biggest weakness.
0: For this team.
1: For this team. And most of it's because of their second-year linebackers just aren't very good players at this point. The safeties are okay. I think Warren, Freiermuth, Washington need to touch the ball in the passing game more. It's been a very wide receiver-centric passing game, and the receivers haven't done their part.
0: Make those inside backers work for the Bengals.
1: Yeah.
0: I think you got to have them be very active and have put the onus on them to make plays for that Cincinnati defense, because you know the front is going to be able to make plays, and the secondary is capable of making plays as well, but the weak point for them is that inside backer. I don't think
1: middle
0: there's
1: of
0: any
1: field.
0: Question about
1: yeah.
0: that.
1: No doubt. No doubt about it.
0: Now, that being said, Matt, isn't Cincinnati kind of looking at the Steelers and probably saying the same thing?
1: In terms of Steelers' weaknesses on defense?
0: Mm-hmm.
1: Probably.
0: The inside of that defense, the middle of the field.
1: They're also probably going, who the outside corners? I might
0: out-route
1: you. Yeah, yeah.
0: But if we're looking for a secondary option, they're probably looking at Chase Brown as well. They're probably looking at Gesicki over the middle of the field.
1: So probably.
0: It's a big day for Peyton Wilson and Patrick Queen once again, because you can't. This is like if you were playing like a LeBron-led team or a Michael Jordan-led team, and you let Steve Kerr go off for 40 points. That's what it's the equivalent of having Chase Brown rush for 100 yards like he did last
1: year.
0: That's
1: a good way of putting it. I would imagine if we were previewing it from a Bengals perspective all week, we're like, yeah, we're 2-0, but our quarterback's getting hit too much as well. Maybe we got to get it out of his. He is getting the ball out of his hands, but we have to limit the hits on
0: Maybe
1: Burrow.
0: A little bit faster, yeah.
1: Yeah, yeah, yeah.
0: All right, Matt, let's get to our keys
1: and
0: of
1: I would
0: the
1: fear
0: game.
1: The Steelers pass rush to no end if I'm them.
0: Oh, I think so.
1: Yeah,
0: That's the greatest thing the Steelers bring to the table is that pass rush. Keys to the game brought to you by Legacy Kia. Got them right here. All new Legacy Kia of West Mifflin, your way, right way. Key number one, I talked about this a little bit earlier in the show. You got to tackle these receivers at the catch point.
1: Yeah.
0: They're going to get the ball out quickly. We just established that the Steelers can rush the hell out of the passer, and Burrow's got to fear that. The Bengals got to fear that. They'll get the ball to Chase real quick early in this game. Put a lid on it. Don't let him break those tackles. I think that's a massive key.
1: Yeah, and it's sort of a side note there, but the biggest problem they had in New England defensively was too many explosives. They weren't a lot of run-after-catch stuff, but they go hand-in-hand.
0: Another key for me, get Dexter Lawrence on the move, like we talked about. Screen
1: I like
0: games,
1: that.
0: Runs to the outside, make him move sideline to sideline.
1: Mm-hmm.
0: He'll still make plays, but you're going to make him earn it a little bit more.
1: And don't, maybe get him off the field more
0: like,
1: because
0: don't,
1: he's huffing and puffing.
0: Yeah, exactly.
1: Yeah, yeah.
0: And like, don't play into his strength, which is let's run up the middle in the A gap, and he's just going to bear hug us.
1: Yeah,
0: he'll even tackle the two linemen that are supposed to block him and the running back, and he'll just claw
1: He's like blocking
0: up.
1: A grizzly bear, yeah.
0: So make him move, make him work, make him winded. I think that's your best bet against Lawrence. And
1: because he will play every snap. He's not just a rundown. No. Yeah.
0: So important off of that key, though, Matt, once he comes off the field, have success running the ball up the middle.
1: Yeah.
0: That's a huge factor.
1: Take advantage of when he's out there by...
0: If he's winded...
1: Especially if B.J. Hill's not even available.
0: Right.
1: Or, you know, right.
0: If
1: yeah.
0: he's winded and he's on the sideline and you're still going for like 2 yards in the running game...
1: That's a massive red flag.
0: Problems right there.
1: If you're not
0: Steelers.
1: Moving him, I get it. Nobody moves him. But if he's out and you're still, you know, combo blocking up the middle and not moving anybody, yeah.
0: Key number three for me. That offensive line has to be better at blitz pickup.

0: to fruition, I was like Tom Stradamus. Four sacks, two interceptions.
1: Whoa.
0: Four sacks, two interceptions. They did that against Atlanta. They had two turnovers against the Patriots as well and sacked the hell out of Drake May. Keep that going. Four sacks, two interceptions. That's my key.
1: Sounds ambitious, but I don't think it needs to be for this defense.
0: It's not for this defense.
1: We could say that next pregame show, the pregame show after that.
0: Maybe that should be the goal all year long. And maybe not interceptions, but two turnovers forced at least. But in this one particular, Burrow's thrown 10 picks before in his past games against the Steelers.
1: Yeah.
0: Pick him off a couple of times.
1: Love it. I'm going to throw one in, just kind of an added bonus. I think
0: bonus key.
1: If you're the inferior team, and Vegas is telling us they are, the tape so far through 2 weeks tells you are, you got to win on special teams. You know, it doesn't, you don't have to block three kicks or, you know, whatever, but don't lose in that phase. Maybe Wiegent has two or three nice returns.
0: Listen, he's a fourth round pick. He needs to.
1: Yeah,
0: needs
1: I don't care if you're a rookie. You're here to do one job.
0: That's today's Key to the Game, brought to you by Legacy Kia, the all-new Legacy Kia of West Mifflin, your way, right way. We're getting closer and closer to kickoff here. We got about 2 hours and 38-ish minutes to go until the Steelers and the Bengals get it on. Matt, when we come back, I want to dig more into the Pat Freiermuth thing. I want to talk more about Chase Brown, some of those kind of specific matchups that I think are going to really be a factor in today's game against the Bengals. That's on the way next. 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

0: Gentlemen, live from Stage AE. Tad Whistle from the DVE Morning Show is also down here. He is the official host of the Steelers tailgate, which is happening at Stage AE. It's the region's largest tailgate. The event offers free admission, live music, food and drink specials, and the chance to win prizes and autographed items. So come on down, say hi to Matt, myself, Tad. We're having a lot of fun here, getting ready for the Steelers and the Bengals. People playing cornhole outside.
1: Day,
0: drinks are starting to flow.
1: Yeah.
0: Crowd's really starting to pick up. You can hear the "Here we go, Steelers. Here we go" chants echoing throughout the north side parking lots. It's awesome.
1: Pumps walking by, you know.
0: Oh, my God. I mean, a celeb sighting right
1: now,
0: too.
1: How about that?
0: Unbelievable. Right. He's getting hounded by everybody, too. It's crazy. It's like Justin Bieber's walking down the sidewalk right now. This is exactly where you want to be. The atmosphere is in the right place. The crowd's going to do its job today, Matt. Will the Steelers
1: follow through? Yeah, that's important,
0: too. It is.
1: Right.
0: Will the Steelers follow through and do theirs? And that being said, I think you got to start fast, right? You got to have a big play right away. Like, I remember last year.
1: Keep the crowd up.
0: Yes.
1: Keep the home field advantage, yeah.
0: And I mean on offense. Like, a sack from Watt would do a big
1: thing. Oh, that'd be great.
0: But I'm expecting that to happen in this game. On your first possession, I remember against the Ravens last year, first Ravens game in Baltimore, Steelers offense wasn't sputtering like it is now, but it had its rough patch of the 2025 season, and they weren't having anything downfield. There were no explosives, and everybody was pulling their hair out. First play against Baltimore, they go DK Metcalf, just a go route down the sidelines, hits him for like 45 yards, bang, there's your explosive, there's your confidence. Do that in this game. I think the crowd explodes. I think the offense starts to buy in, and then I think you can really start to move forward.
1: That's great. And I hadn't given it as much thought as you have, and I think I'm very much on board as we think through the short passing game, especially if the run game is a real struggle, which, frankly, I think it will be. So short-controlled Rodgers, Arthur Smith type of offense makes a lot of sense for this game, folks, not for the world going forward.
0: Right.
1: Warren is really good in that capacity. The tight ends we featured, for sure. Pittman is definitely a short to intermediate receiver that could be a chain mover for you, a blitz beater. That being said, I need more out of Metcalf. You know, I mean, it doesn't mean you're not going to take a play-action shot over the top to that guy. I mean, his average depth of target's really high. He's the guy they push the ball down the field to. Not all his fault, but a lot his fault. That has not converted.
0: You're right.
1: You know, you need to hit one or two of those.
0: Yeah, let's stick with DK for a second, because I think he's got to have a huge game today. I mean, I don't think there's any way around it. I'm not expecting you to
1: That's what you're here to do, man.
0: You'll never be that guy, like
1: you're
0: the
1: not
0: number
1: Chase.
0: One legit
1: you're right.
0: receiver where you're getting 15 targets a game, converting 12 of them and 150 yards. You're probably not going to have the Drake London stat line that we saw on Thursday Night Football anymore.
1: No.
0: That's not your game.
1: It's not who he is.
0: But you're way better than what we've seen so far.
1: Absolutely.
0: And what's encouraging, and I know no one wants to hear that word when it comes to DK Metcalf right now, but I promise you there's things to be encouraged by. Specifically, he's getting open. He's beating
1: his
0: coverage.
1: He's doing the hard stuff.
0: He's beating his matchup.
1: Yes.
0: He's been open in both weeks. It's that simple part of the equation of actually catching the ball that has eluded him. I'd be far more worried,
1: you can take
0: worried,
1: the reservation.
0: Actually,
1: you need to keep the reservation.
0: I'd be far more... Very nice Seinfeld reference. I'd be far more worried if he just wasn't open at all. If there weren't targets.
1: Oh, he's getting blanketed,
0: if it
1: right.
0: was just no DK, you forget he's even on the field. I'm worried still, don't get me wrong. But at least he's beating his coverage, and that shows me that there's something better on the horizon for Metcalf.
1: That's great. Yeah, and so with all these situations, there's two sides to every coin. And one side is he's not playing well enough. Okay, I can't argue that. I bet if he was sitting right here, he wouldn't be thrilled with what he's done after 2 weeks. But
0: that'd be very scary.
1: Yeah, he'd probably beat me up. But after 1 week, first time really seeing McCarthy as a true play caller, preseason doesn't count. I often, after that Falcons game, said, I really like their Metcalf plan, their process, getting him down the field, a lot of one-on-one matchups. In Atlanta, it didn't happen. But, like, I get a lot of my stats. I get a lot of knowledge from the fantasy community. The people that really looked at Metcalf's usage thought, this is, you trade for him now because he's going to have a blow-up season. they're using him properly. The last staff had him very close to the line of scrimmage. That's not what he needs to do. He's big. He's fast. Get downfield and open him up. And you saw that. They just didn't convert on the throws.
0: Yes.
1: You know, so I love the process. I very much believed, as the fantasy community, the best is yet to come. Then you get New England, who, frankly, is, in, with all respect to Surtain, the last corner I would want lining up against Metcalf is Gonzalez. Who, by the way, the week before...
0: Because he's just physical and fast.
1: Yeah,
0: and
1: the way that Metcalf wins is also the way...
0: with
1: Gonzalez,
0: speed and physicality.
1: Yeah. He's, you can beat him with moves and stuff, but you're not going to beat him with size-speed quotient. You know, that's Gonzalez's game. Gonzalez is also at the height of his powers, too.
0: He's the highest-paid corner right now.
1: The week before, Smith and Jigba had a huge game, but every catch was not against Gonzalez. Gonzalez shut him down the week before.
0: Seattle just took advantage.
1: Who is a true
0: there.
1: Number one receiver, yes. And undeniable. Now... it doesn't get easier. You're number one. You get DJ Turner. It does get easier. But now I can explain those two away. If we're doing this 3-4 weeks from now, you know, you've just played the Bengals, the Browns. Boy, the Colts are terrible in this regard. And he's still dropping balls and not influencing the offense in a more positive manner. Then it's time to worry.
0: And you said that DJ
1: Turner.
0: He's
1: pivotal.
0: He's a follower.
1: He is a follower.
0: Shadow DK
1: yeah.
0: in this game. And
1: I think so.
0: Where's the physicality at with Turner? Where's the speed at with Turner? Is he
1: speed's the best in the league? He ran like a 4.31.
0: So there's no
1: first
0: beating him
1: pick.
0: Over the top, really.
1: But he's a skinnier. I don't want to say he's a finesse guy, but he doesn't look like Gonzalez in terms of like 6'2" with crazy long arms. You know, and he doesn't. Metcalf's 40 pounds heavier than him.
0: Man, you know, that is so clearly. We keep talking this week about identity on the offensive side of the ball.
1: Yeah.
0: We have said ad nauseum, Matt, that this team is huge.
1: It's huge.
0: Their skill position players are massive.
1: You go against Freiermuth, Washington, Pittman, and Metcalf.
0: Lean into that more.
1: Lean into that. That is a rare group of pass catchers in terms of size and physicality.
0: Use that.
1: And that should also open long runs with blocking downfield.
0: Yes.
1: Yeah.
0: Use that against this Cincinnati secondary. Get
1: mm-hmm.
0: big on them because they're not going to be able to handle that. They're the speed guys.
1: I
0: think that they need to really lean in more to that size advantage that they have.
1: That's a great call. We talked about that so much at training camp in the preseason, off season.
0: Like, what's your identity? That's your identity.
1: Yeah.
0: You're bigger than everybody else.
1: Go have Washington
0: bully them off
1: smash
0: the ball.
1: A linebacker and Metcalf smash Turner as an off-tackle run.
0: And isn't that just like the 101 we need to get back to basics when you're trying to find yourself in football? Just beat the hell out of the other team.
1: Yeah, I'm
0: like,
1: sure.
0: It's the most physical sport in the world for a reason. Go use that as your identity now.
1: I'm sure if we ask Chuck Knoll, Bill Cowher, Mike Tomlin, when things are going rough, what do? Well, you get back to pushing people around.
0: Beat people up.
1: Blocking and tackling and all those things, right.
0: The theory behind DK Metcalf being the go-to guy is being executed by the Steelers offense. He's got 19 targets through two games.
1: Yeah.
0: That's ninth in the league, and that's even a little bit skewed because Golden and Watson are at the top, but they played an extra game than everybody else because they played on Thursday this week. But Metcalf is right there with Smith and Jigba, London, Devontae Smith, Isaiah Likely, who's a tight end, but it's treated like a wide receiver. Mm-hmm. McBride, same thing. Alave.
1: You're talking about Ross total targets.
0: Total
1: two
0: targets.
1: Weeks. Okay.
0: These are all number one options in passing games.
1: Yeah.
0: And that's exactly how the Steelers are treating him as a number one option in their passing mm-hmm. game.
1: I'd like to see 10% less of that, though.
0: Maybe it's time
1: to
0: start skewing that
1: more. Yeah. And Pittman will also.
0: But I like
1: the
0: idea behind it. Like,
1: again, the process makes sense.
0: It's just
1: the execution hasn't been there through 2 weeks for varied opinions. But again, I'm sure Metcalf's not thrilled with how he's played either.
0: Well, I think this week especially, you do have to go to Freiermuth a lot. Even maybe making him the focal point of the offense. 10 games in his career against Cincinnati, 49 catches, 619 yards, and 6 touchdowns against them. Like, that's almost as impactful as Ja'Marr Chase's numbers were
1: tears
0: against
1: apart,
0: the Steelers.
1: Right. And every tight end does. People around here think it's just a Freiermuth Bengals thing. Dalton Schultz did it last week. I think he caught like 15 targets or something crazy like that.
0: Now, last year, in the last game they played, he only had one catch for one target for 19 mm-hmm. yards. But when he's a part of the game plan against Cincinnati, here's his past 3 games. 5 catches, 6 targets, 111 yards, and 2 touchdowns. 8 catches, 11 targets, 85 yards, and a touchdown. 6 catches, 7 targets, 68 yards, and a touchdown. He also, back in the year 2023, had a 11-target, 9-catch, 120-yard performance against them. I have always said Freiermuth is not a Kelsey. He's not an Andrews. He's that next cut as far as tight ends are concerned, but I've always
1: treat
0: loved
1: him. Like
0: him.
1: That.
0: and I've always thought that he was underutilized in this offense.
2: Oh, I totally
0: agree.
2: But
0: against Cincinnati, what I just laid out, that's Kittle, that's Andrews, that's Kelsey numbers.
1: It's a fantasy starter, you know, that type of guy, right? So he's had 5 targets in each game this year, which was his most of any game last year. And I think it was only once, which was criminal last year, to be honest with you. Because I frankly think 5, especially with Pittman out of the mix and leading into this game with their tight end weaknesses, isn't enough either. I mean, 5's better than it was all last year, but there's still meat on that bone, too. 8 targets, catch 6 of them, you know, okay.
0: I think today's the day to do that. I think 8, 9 targets, that's in the cards for Pat Freiermuth. And
1: 2 targets each week for Washington. I wouldn't mind that going a little higher, too.
0: And, you know, people always, like, make the joke, and they wonder, why is Freiermuth so good against the Bengals? It's just something about that helmet, like a bull seeing the red, and he just goes crazy.
1: It's mostly because their linebackers
0: stink. It's because they stink against the tight ends. Right. It's like you said, like everybody's tight ends are eating the Bengals alive.
1: Yeah.
0: And we just don't have ours do that so often that we're seeing
1: it stands out when it happens.
0: Whoa,
1: right.
0: He plays the Bengals really well. No, it's not so much he plays the Bengals really well, which he does. It's the Bengals can't handle that position.
1: He's better than Dalton Schultz. Dalton Schultz tore them apart.
0: Yeah.
1: You know what I mean?
0: Let's not forget about the big boy Darnell either.
1: Absolutely.
0: As far as this
1: is
0: concerned. Let's make them tackle him.
1: Make him tackle the ball. Right.
0: Now,
1: he's back to be more physical.
0: He really kind of only has one route, Matt, that little drag route across the defense. I'd do it 5 times in today's game, though. Make him have to play him. Make those inside
1: Nobody wants to play against that guy.
0: And I think we said it before, make those inside backers have to play a lot today. Make them have to be a
1: I want to be the
0: core reason why they play successfully on defense or not.
1: Yeah, if you split Warren out or even Heidenreich and you see a linebacker go with them in what looks like a man coverage situation, that's your target. Freiermuth out of the slot, they might see a linebacker, you know, in his neck of the woods. They're going to play a lot of zone as well, but you attack those middle zones. We definitely saw Rodgers, especially in week 1, throw between the numbers a lot more than he did in year 1 here. So I don't think he's going to be bashful about that. I hope not. If not, that's really going to limit you. But again, I think I want more touches, particularly certainly in the passing game, for Warren, Freiermuth, and Washington, a higher percentage than they've gotten the first 2 weeks. It's been a little too wide receiver centric.
0: Which is what McCarthy wants to do.
1: Yeah,
0: he wants to go through the wide receivers, mm-hmm. and I think everybody was very inviting of that in the offseason.
1: But he's learning his guys, and he's made some changes, too. I mean, he's played a lot more 12 personnel than he did at any other stage of his career. You know, I mean, like, he's learning what tools he has to work with here.
0: And I know it was garbage time, but you did see success out of the Steelers offense last week when they kind of went more into that screen game, dumped the ball off to Jalen mm-hmm. Warren, used the check down. And
1: those guys are tough to tackle, at least.
0: They are. So
1: Warren and Washington might not be 20 yards downfield, but once you give them the ball, the opponent doesn't like tackling them.
0: I think you open up explosives in this game against Cincinnati by having those check downs, by having
1: the tight end, by
0: using Pat Freiermuth in a nice little button hook right in the middle of the field, 5-yard gain. All right, now it's 2nd and 5.
1: Death by 1,000 paper cuts in the passing game, and then play action, Metcalf versus Turner, 1-on-1, go be big.
0: Man, you just said play action in my... It triggered me a little bit because it's like that has been Rodgers' strength for his entire career, and that has been non-existent for the first couple of weeks. Now, there's no running game for the Steelers, so it's hard to do that out of. But still, to not be able to establish anything to allow play action to then lead to big plays, that's really hurting this offense right now.
1: Another step taking it forward, I mentioned before the Bengals, it's a huge league-wide trend. I mean, going under center through 2 weeks is up like 40% across the league from this point last year. I put it in Matt's stats, and I don't have them handy, but the Steelers through 2 games are much better behind center than in shotgun. I think it's easier to run the ball. I think every running back on the planet would tell you that. It's definitely easier to execute play action. And with all the too high shells people get, it just is why the league is going that way. It's a small amount. But they still are at the bottom of the league in behind center percentage, even though they're way better than it. That's real easy for us to say, because you don't sit there in the third quarter and be like, accumulate all our stats right now to see where we're at. But after 2 full games and you get 7 days to prepare, say, okay, we're a better under center offense. Now we lean into it. You know, it's hard to do that mid-game after 1 game of data, you know, as a play caller. Play clock's clicking down. I got 5 seconds to get this in.
0: Right.
1: You know, right. You know.
0: And it makes sense that Rodgers will be good at that line of scrimmage, too, and be able to control
1: ball
0: things.
1: Ball fakes. Yeah.
0: The cadence is a lot more effective when he's at the line of scrimmage.
1: So. Yeah, they need to get behind center. You run the ball better, too, I promise you.
0: That goes right back into what we said about getting bigger, mm-hmm. leaning into that identity, being on the football field.
1: I don't hate Nowakowski being out there for 10 snaps.
0: I think he should be.
1: We've
0: been saying that for a couple of weeks now. Why would you have a fullback on your roster if you're not going to use him in that kind of way?
1: Yeah. I mean,
0: he's just going to collect dust.
1: You've seen a little bit of 22 personnel. That's two backs, one being a fullback, Darnell and Freiermuth. You put those guys with Metcalf, that's a big physical set.
0: Yeah, and it's a big physical front for Cincinnati in this game. So I think you match that with strength. And if you can get to the thing that's so enticing about the screen game, too, is the athleticism of the offensive line.
1: The Honitor in there behind Cook.
0: If you can get these guys.
1: And frankly,
0: out in space,
1: Hoffman's a better. They're both better.
0: Better athletes than Anderson.
1: The right side, yeah.
0: If you can get these guys out into space.
1: You got to weaponize
0: even
1: them.
0: Even McCormick and Fautanu on their side.
1: Oh, Fautanu's great in that capacity, yeah.
0: And that'll help them get confidence as well as far as offensive line play is concerned. Because how much fun do you think it is if he's running outside and it's like, there's Dax Hill right in my crosshairs.
1: Oh,
0: I'm going
1: to
0: take him for a ride.
1: Right.
0: So I think.
1: Especially those first round tackles, like in the screen game and in space. You got to weaponize those.
0: You can get real physical with the Bengals' secondary and their second level in the screen
1: and their linebackers,
0: game. So I love the athleticism of the Steelers' offensive line. Let's find the strengths for this O-line to help them as they develop and lean into them some more. And I think screen games and a lot of pooling and a lot of moving is their strength.
1: I mean, long-developing pass protection versus blitzes and stunts is not going to be their strength.
0: It's not their strength.
1: And probably won't be all year. That's an experience thing.
0: When Matt and I come back, we'll give you our fantasy football report. We'll get into some more specific matchups between the Steelers and the Bengals. Just got about 17 more minutes to go here for our version of Countdown to Kickoff before Mike Brazuta, Jerry Dulac, and Bob Labriola take over. 2 hours and 17 minutes to go until the Steelers and the Bengals kick off at Acrisure Stadium. This is Countdown to Kickoff live from Stage AE. 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The F-150 is the official truck of the Pittsburgh Steelers.
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0: 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It offers free admission, live music, food and drink specials, and the chance to win prizes and autographed items. Matt, I just walked outside to where the tailgate is happening. It's rocking right now.
1: It is.
0: Someone's on stage burning the house down, and it smells real good.
1: It does smell good. Yeah, I know. Food
0: too. So get on down here.
1: On my way out here.
0: Get on down here to Stage AE. The vibes are up for Steelers and Bengals today.
1: Things are really picking up.
0: Time for the Fantasy Football Report. That's brought to you by People's Natural Gas, proud partner of the Pittsburgh Steelers. I'm taking Pat Freiermuth today. And if I have Freiermuth on the bench, if he's my tight end too, I would think long and hard, as long as I don't have, like, you know, a legitimate
1: I'm not putting Brett Bowers on the bench.
0: Right.
1: Or.
0: But if it's a question even slightly, I lean towards Pat Freiermuth. I think he'd be the big fantasy performer for Pittsburgh.
1: I don't do fantasy ranks like on a weekly basis, but I bet he would be in my top 12 this week.
0: I didn't look at the crawl at NFL Network either, but you know they do like the stardom and sit him. He's got to be a stardom as far as time.
1: I would think so. Yeah, I would break all ties in his favor.
0: I think it starts with Pat. Do you think the fantasy community, you mentioned this a little bit earlier, is still high on DK Metcalf after just 2 weeks?
1: I bet they've soured on him greatly, but I still think he could be a buy low in that capacity. I'm sure we'll get there, but I'm starting Warren everywhere I have him. He might set his record for touches
0: now that
1: today.
0: You've taken Dowdle out of the equation.
1: Without Dowdle on the equation, he may have 25 touches.
0: No concern for the shoulder at all that would limit him?
1: I'll live with it.
0: He said, like, I like how Batko put it when he joined us. He'd saw his shoulder off if he had to.
1: I just kind of trust him to play through it.
0: So Warren's a decent start because you finally don't have the 50-50 split in the backfield.
1: How many balls do you think he catches today? Four or five?
0: Five or six.
1: I'll take that all day long.
0: On the Bengals side of things, their fantasy, I mean,
1: they're always easy.
0: Yes, they're start automatic the starts. You don't even think about it. Even Burrow, if you're one of those fantasy players that didn't land a mobile quarterback, he's towards the top of the non-mobile quarterbacks that you want to take. And Stafford are weekly starts.
1: And he will scramble a little. You know, you got to keep him contained.
0: And
1: Chase Brown's basically an every week starter, too.
0: I was just going to get to that. Let's start a little bit of a conversation with him.
1: Yeah, I wanted to go down that road.
0: That was our fantasy football report. It was brought to you by People's Natural Gas.
1: Of course.
0: Proud partner of the Pittsburgh Steelers. Chase Brown did a ton of damage against the Steelers last season, and I think is a very underrated running back, Matt.
1: I had
0: 1,000 yards on the ground last year. He does a lot of damage in the passing game as well for the Bengals. They have always kind of been dependent on just Higgins and Chase, and a third option has never really emerged for them. They had Joe Mixon, and he was a nice piece for a while.
1: For a little while, yeah.
0: But Chase Brown and what he can bring to the table has really emerged
1: balance.
0: As a nice third option that they go to frequently.
1: So I think there's a lot to unpack here, and I'm glad we are, and it reflects other positions more Brown. Brown's very consistent. He doesn't have Travion Henderson's remarkable breakaway speed. None of these guys are close to being Bijan Robinson.
0: He's the best running back in the league, right? I mean,
1: he's one of the best running backs I've ever seen.
0: Thursday night was unbelievable.
1: Unbelievable. I mean, I honestly think Barry Sanders
0: out there on the field.
1: I think he's an all-time great. I mean, I really do. So he doesn't present that type of challenge, but he's consistently a good player. So here's a huge key to me with Brown is if you look at every backfield in the league, Brown gets as high a percentage of touches as any. I mean, right there with like Gibbs and Bijan now. You know, I mean, when the ball goes to a running back, run or catch, it goes to Brown. But P. Ryan's really important to them, Samaje P. Ryan, because he's their dirty work guy. He's really, really good in blitz pickup. He digs the pucks out of the corners. You know, he's in front of the net. You know, he does that kind of stuff.
0: Third and eights, you'll see P. Ryan out there.
1: He doesn't expect to get the ball. He's been with the team a long time. They love him. They trust him to no end.
0: So you see P. Ryan on the field, alarm should go off if you're the Steelers.
1: Well, that's where I'm going with this, is I want to get him on the field because Orlando Brown can't block anyone on the right side, or Mims and Watt are, it's going to be a great battle, but Watt's winning, you know, which isn't stretching it that much. Thus, I need my pass protection dirty work back out there a little bit more.
0: So you're going as a defense, ding, ding, ding, ding, ding.
1: Right.
0: They feel the pressure. They feel like they can't handle it.
1: They're putting
0: right
1: their reliable, non-explosive guy out there because we can't block anybody, you know. So if you see a lot of P. Ryan, I bet things are going really well in the pass rush game.
0: It's a good thing to point out. Yeah, right. No doubt about that. And the other cause of that ripple effect is you take Chase Brown out of the football game.
1: That's the beauty of it.
0: He can't damage
1: He's on the sidelines, right.
0: Last year, I just remember him being a huge problem for the Steelers in that Unc Bowl against Joe Flacco.
1: Because he always gets light boxes to run against. And yeah, I mean, he's got a nice life.
0: That's what's the thing that can be extremely frustrating, I think, in a game like today's is – you spend so much time focusing on Chase and Higgins and Burrow as the trigger man, and then we go to the post-game portion of our analysis, and it's Chase Brown with 100 yards on the ground and 40 more through the air. And
1: It's very capable, and he does that regularly.
0: That's the thing. It's not just the Steelers' thing. It's not like, uh-oh, Chase Brown sees the Steelers, and he goes off. Ever since that Unc Bowl last year, I believe it was a Thursday night game earlier in the season, Chase Brown really became more and more of a contributor into that Bengal offense.
1: And
0: like I said, he finished the year with 1,000 yards rushing.
1: He's a good player. He's not a slouch. Yeah. I mean, like in fantasy drafts, he went in the top 15 almost all the time. I mean, overall, he's a good, productive player. And they're one of the true offenses where you almost have to pick your poison or pick your death. You know, like if we're really going to play pass, you know that Brown's going to get some. I mean, Chase and Higgins or Brown is going to do damage today. I mean, you just don't want all of them to do damage today and limit it and make it more situational and kind of like that P. Ryan thing we spelled out, you know?
0: Yeah, I mean, I do see...
1: It's a good offense.
0: Yeah, I mean, you can't ignore that. It's a really good to great football team.
1: Right now, it sure is.
0: It really looks that way. It's a great challenge for the Steelers. We keep using the basketball analogies today, but... you know, if Chase goes for 100 yards and a touchdown, but everybody else, Brown is limited, Higgins isn't having a good day.
1: They probably don't get the 30 then.
0: You sign up for that.
1: Yeah.
0: I think that's what you would call a win in a weird way as a
1: defense
0: playing the
1: Bengals. I mean, if you got to get 30 points to win this game, you're not going to win this game.
0: I don't think you can get to 30 points.
1: I don't think
0: right
1: this offense is capable right now.
0: I think you got to force a little bit of that muddy rock fight.
1: Absolutely.
0: You thought we were getting away from, but...
1: control the football, win time possession, definitely win turnover battle, win on special teams, Tomlin stuff.
0: We're going to get to matchups in just a second here to wrap up our portion of countdown to kickoff. But before we do, Matt, here's how the rest of the AFC North looks this week. The Browns are playing host to the Carolina Panthers. Cleveland surprised everybody last week.
1: They played pretty well last week.
0: But you've been saying for years now, like, this is a good roster in Cleveland that they're building. They've got actual players.
1: Oh, it's a nice nest for
0: next
1: year's quarterback.
0: It's just they don't have the quarterback.
1: Right.
0: But when Deshaun Watson plays like he did last week in Tampa, they have a quarterback all of a sudden, and then they go get
1: the I don't think he's the answer or anything, but it was the best game he's played as a Brown.
0: But I could see them beating the Panthers today.
1: Yeah.
0: And being 2-1, welcoming the Steelers on a short week to Cleveland, which no one had on their bingo card.
1: Steelers have never won on Thursday night there. I mean, if you lose this game... You fear going 1-3 with your only win coming against an NFC team and two division losses.
0: And they could be 3-1.
1: They could be 3-1, right.
0: I don't think they're going to beat Carolina today, though.
1: I would pick the Panthers.
0: I think Carolina is a better team than a lot of people are giving them credit for. I actually, you know what's funny, Matt?
1: Surprisingly good.
0: The NFC South was supposed to be this big joke division this year. I bet you Carolina and New Orleans are actually good football teams, though.
1: Atlanta looked pretty good on
0: Thursday, too.
1: I'm not saying they're going to be a playoff team, but they need a quarterback, too. Right. They're another one. Like, the offense is set, just didn't have a quarterback.
0: The usual consistent team, Tampa Bay, is the one that looks like they're floundering
1: more than
0: anybody
1: else. Baker's a disaster right now,
0: But the Panthers, I think, are solid. And then you've got the Ravens playing the Cowboys in Rio, which that game's got a lot of questions around it because of the playing surface.
1: It's a losable game for them. I would bet on the running game to triumph, but Dak's playing incredibly well.
0: Dak is playing extremely well. I'm really high on the Dallas Cowboys and their offense. All right, some matchups today that I got to keep an eye on. Jamal Dean versus T. Higgins. Now, I don't think that's going to be an exclusive matchup all game long, but he'll see him more often than not.
1: I like his size quotient with him. Yeah,
0: gotta be
1: like if that was Eccles, I wouldn't feel as good about it. Him. Higgins is a ball winner.
0: And then Jamar Chase versus whoever's not on T. Higgins. And
1: probably
0: two or three guys. Brisker's going to have to be heavily involved. I don't know if Ramsey will be helping out. He can help.
1: He can help.
0: Can't be the main reason
1: you don't want
0: why
1: them alone.
0: You guard him, though. Yeah, so
1: that's a little less exciting.
0: There's no like matchup there.
1: It's no, just, it's what
0: kind of plug your nose and hope.
1: Yeah, a good way of putting it.
0: Inside backers versus Chase Brown, Queen and Wilson have to be extremely active, and against Gesicki too. I'd say
1: agreed.
0: That. DK versus Turner. Massive matchup.
1: Yep.
0: Watt versus Mims.
1: I can't wait to watch that.
0: That's
1: one.
0: Probably
1: two of my
0: one
1: favorites,
0: in
1: right.
0: your favor. If you're the Steelers, you got to win that one.
1: You got to win that one. But Mims is going to be left alone. They trust him to that point.
0: Frazier versus Dexter Lawrence on the inside.
1: Just don't lose that one.
0: And show some wins from time to time.
1: Yeah.
0: That all-pro type center.
1: Make that a 15-round fight.
0: And finally, Freiermuth versus the Bengals linebackers.
1: And you got to win that one. That really screams your, you know.
0: It's your big advantage.
1: Yeah.
0: All right, where are you going with this, Matt? What's your prediction?
1: I have the Bengals winning 24-10. I think they're a really hard opponent right now.
0: You are such a traitor. I can't believe you said that. I have the Bengals winning 24-13 as well. It's just a really tough game
1: yeah,
0: for the Steelers.
1: I'm not saying it's not winnable.
0: That'll do it for Matt and myself. Bob Labriola, Mike Prezuta, and Jerry Dulek are up next with Countdown to Kickoff. About 2 hours to go till game time between the Steelers and the Bengals. And this is all brought to you by your neighborhood Ford store. The F-150 is the official truck of the Pittsburgh Steelers.
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0: trouble with Cincinnati over the years as Skyline Chili. It's short for who they think gonna beat them Bengals. It's also rhetorical, which is appropriate, given that for a number of years, the correct answer would have been most of the teams that play the Bengals a lot more often than not. But that was all before Dexter Lawrence. Don't look now, but when the Bengals invade Acrisure Stadium today, they'll be bringing a defense to be feared, along with the passing game holy trinity of Joe Burrow, Ja'Marr Chase, and T. Higgins. Lawrence, a run-stuffing, pocket-collapsing, trash-talking, 350-pound nose tackle, headlines the former. He is, as Aaron Rodgers so accurately assessed, without getting too technical, not a slug. And the Bengals, thanks to four important defensive starters, but in large part because of Lawrence, are no longer defenseless. They've seemingly earned their defensive stripes in less time than it took Dr. Johnny Fever to transition from the Hallelujah Tabernacle Choir's version of Having My Baby to Ted Nugent's Queen of the Forest back when WKRP instantaneously changed formats. The Bengals are tough to run against, and they can pressure with four, and they have a sticky secondary, but mostly they have Sexy Dexy. The autumn wind is a Lawrence, pillaging just for fun. He'll knock you round and upside down and laugh when he's conquered and won. Are you ready for some football? The Steelers have had a tough time running it and throwing it in the early going, which makes it challenging to turn the volume down to anything but zero. If this goes as far south as fast as the on-paper matchup suggests it could, they might have to change the house band at Acrisure from sticks to widespread panic. But what if it doesn't? If the running game gains some traction and DK Metcalf catches some passes and TJ Watt keeps doing what TJ Watt does, and in the fourth quarter they're blasting Renegade, this could be the get-right game the Steelers are seeking, and it couldn't come at a better time. As widespread panic once opined, let's get down to business, shall we? It's time we stop playing games. That was today's opening kickoff brought to you by First National Bank. Can your bank do that? I'm Mike Pursuta. 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
0: 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I'm Mike Pursuta from the DVE Morning Show and Steelers.com. Joined, as always, by Jerry Dulac of the Pittsburgh Post-Gazette and Bob Labriola, the esteemed editor of Steelers.com and the Steelers team historian. We have got a spectacular day for football today here on Pittsburgh's North Shore as we get you ready for the Steelers and the Cincinnati Bengals AFC North football on a gorgeous afternoon. A lot to unpack before they kick the ball off, so let's get to it. Labs, the offense is a no-show through the first two games. How do they get that fixed this afternoon against what looks to be one of the NFL's toughest defenses.
6: Well, where I think they should really start is to quit trying to make September football look like December football from an offensive standpoint. I mean, forget about reaching any preordained benchmarks or worrying about anything to do that you might have on a checklist. I mean, if it's working today, do it. If it's not, try something else, as you mentioned.
0: Wait, that's a little too inside baseball for me. Can you go over that one more time?
6: It's an AFC North football. Yeah. Remember that.
7: You know, Mike, the Steelers wasted little time after that game in New England deciding what they needed to do, and that was fix that offensive line, make some changes. I was told Monday morning while I'm sitting in the airport that they were contemplating changes because that's been their biggest problem. They can't run the football, and maybe more importantly, they certainly weren't in New England able to protect Aaron Rodgers. Four sacks, hammered at least on one particular play, under pressure a lot, and that's the area that just has to improve before anything else on this offense is going to work. Yeah, there's other issues that we're going to talk about. But, you know, everybody likes to say it starts up front, and they know it, and they knew it right away, and that's what they need to fix.
0: We're anticipating Brock Hoffman at right guard and Max Ohana at short right tackle. At least I am. Are
7: that's
0: you?
7: I am anticipating that as well, Mike.
0: You know, they got to take advantage of whatever they can get out of that offensive line and run the ball more. You know, Mike McCarthy said after the opener against Atlanta that he didn't want to live in the world of twice as many passing attempts as rushing attempts. But here we are after two games. They're not just living in that world. They're putting an addition on the house. I don't care if the running game doesn't work today. Run it anyway and then punt it and then try to have your defense keep you in it as long as it takes for the offense to cobble something together and decide the game at the end. They haven't been going about it the right way, in my estimation. You've got some problems at receiver as well as the offensive line, so don't keep throwing it as much as you're throwing it. Run the football. Of course, the defense has been more than doing its job. 13 points allowed in each of the first two games and also has scored a touchdown. Jerry, what's the probability of keeping a lid on Joe Burrow and company?
7: Well, today? It's going to be a big chore for him today, Mike, of course, because, yeah, Andre Yosefa isn't playing for them, but those other two are Jamar Chase and T. Higgins. Joe Burrow was under a lot of pressure last week. He was sacked five times, but, you know, you look at this two Steeler corners, Asante Samuel and Jamel Dean, they've never played. Neither of them have ever faced Joe Burrow and his two wide receivers. And so to me, can they do it? Well, we're going to find out, and that's going to be a big key today.
6: You know, possible means something can happen. Probable means something is likely to happen, okay? So when we're talking about keeping a lid on Joe Burrow, I think it's possible that it could happen. But if it does, the pass rush is going to have to lead the way. I mean, a lot has been made of the improvements the Bengals have made on their defense. Well, I'm here to tell you that the last time Joe Burrow was able to last an entire season, play 17 games, he was sacked 48 times. So it's not exactly the seven blocks of granite up front on that offensive line either.
0: Yeah, and I think that Steelers pass rush labs, it may influence the game before the game begins. It may have already. Bengals went into Houston last Sunday. Houston's got a feared pass rush, twin terrors, Anderson and Hunter coming off the edge. The Bengals gained 267 yards. Burrow threw for 207. Chase Brown ran the ball 20 times. They only scored 20 points, but Houston's got some offensive issues as well. Houston only got six. I think the Bengals played that game. They were playing the long game. Let's not get Joe Burrow killed. Let's not play to Houston's strength. Let's just try to win this one the way it has to be won. And that's what they did. I think they're going to do some of that today as well, if they respect the Steelers' pass rush as much as we do. Labs, it's only week three, but this feels a little different than a normal week three game when the team is 1-1. Is this one bigger than just 1 out of 17 like all the others?
6: Well, I don't think it's must win. You know, we're still in September, but it's definitely more than 1 of 17. lose today, 1-2. You know, it's not a killer from a mathematical standpoint, but you lose today, and they're 0-1. The Steelers will be 0-1 in the division and 0-2 in the conference. And I understand it's way too early to start computing the tiebreakers, but it's not too early for the numbers that a team takes into those tiebreakers start to matter.
7: You know, Mike, when we were here a couple weeks ago, you know, I said at the time in a season opener, what it was a big game for Mike McCarthy wanting to win his opener right here at home, replacing Mike Tomlin. You know, we all know he grew up in Greenfield, 5 miles away. And so that was a big emotional game for him. Well, what this is a big game for him and his offense. And by that, I mean, we have seen no vestige of what people anticipated. I don't want to say promised, but we all know about Mike McCarthy's reputation and history as a play caller in his offenses, and there's been no sign of that. And if we see it again in week 3 here, I got a feeling that those fans in the stadium are going to get a little antsy, and they're going to voice their displeasure. So to me, it's a big game for Mike McCarthy and his offense.
0: Yeah, I'm with you. Obviously, the objective is to win the game. Herman Edwards taught us all about
6: that's why we play.
0: Years ago. Steelers would take 3-2 if they can get out of here winning 3-2. But failing that, I think the offense needs to look like it knows what it's doing and it is competent and maybe a little combustible. This is a tough assignment for the Steelers right now. It's a different Bengals team. I think the best team in the division. But if they're not going to win today, at least move the ball, convert some third downs, score a couple touchdowns. Look like you belong on the same field with these guys and that you're starting to trend in the right direction. There's still a lot of football left to be played, and the teams that get to January are the ones that improve throughout the season. I think the Steelers, and stay healthy throughout the season, I think the Steelers need to start showing some significant improvement on offense. That was today's opening drive, brought to you by your neighborhood Ford store. The F-150 is the official truck of the Pittsburgh Steelers. A lot more to get to, so keep it here right up until kickoff with Bob Labriola and Jerry Dulac. I'm Mike Pursuta. 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
0: 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Boy, this is a game, as all AFC North games are, much anticipated, but a different Bengals team today, Jerry, than the one the Steelers are used to seeing. But maybe one aspect of where you can hit this Bengals defense hasn't changed.
7: You know, Mike, through the years here, especially under Zach Taylor, we have seen the middle of that Bengals defense look like White Castle. They're open all the time. And so, to me...
0: And they're delicious.
7: It should be another big game for Pat Freiermuth, who historically has had them against the Bengals. You look last week, the Bengals against the Houston Texans, their tight end Dalton Schultz had 12 catches for 140 yards. And so you look at Pat Freiermuth, who we're seeing get more snaps and getting more attention now, thank goodness, in the past game. But over the years, in 10 games against the Bengals, 67 targets, 49 catches, 619 yards, and 6 touchdowns. That's more than double that any other team that he has faced in his career. And so I would expect another big game from Pat Freiermuth against his Bengals defense.
0: Yeah, I'm with it. You know, changes up front and in the secondary on that Bengals defense, but the middle is now second-year linebackers Barrett Carter, number 49, and Demetrius Knight, number 44. They struggled.

0: on Joe Burrow, and a guy that I think might be important in that issue tonight today is Nick Herbig. Joe Burrow, I'm sure he's going to know where T.J. Watt and Alex Highsmith are all the time. I mean, he's played enough games against the Steelers to know that. He's played enough games behind his own offensive tackles to know that as well. Nick Herbig could be something of a wild card today. If the Steelers go to that three outside linebacker formation, you know, Nick Herbig isn't necessarily going to be lining up in a traditional edge position in the Steelers' alignment. He could be anywhere. And I think Burrow's going to have to know where he is, because I don't know exactly how the Bengals handle their protection schemes, but with your, when your quarterback is Joe Burrow, I would imagine that he has a lot of input in that area. And so, you know, Burrow versus Nick Herbig today could be critical.
1: That's been interesting. Herbig's been the move guy.
0: Yes.
1: You know, right. So much talk about T.J. Watt. He's played a handful of snaps on the right side, but he's mostly doing where what he does,
0: yes,
1: from where he has traditionally done it. But Herbig could be anywhere.
0: Right.
1: And that wrinkle has really paid dividends for this improved defense. I like where you're going with that. I, too, think pressure is going to be key for the Steelers, but they may be able to generate a ton of it, not with some exotic scheme, but just by lining somebody up against left tackle Orlando Brown. Turnstile comes to mind when you watched him play against the Houston Texans. Easy pass to the pocket comes to mind when you watched him play against the Houston Texans. Brown gave up three sacks in the first half. He spent the second half with a tight end or a fullback on his hip. And as much as the Bengals wanted the ball to come out quick, and it came out quick with Joe Burrow operating against Houston, he got sacked five times and hit 10 times. I think the Steelers have an opportunity, Jer, to inflict similar damage today.
2: Yeah, you know, Mike, and that's going to be important, as we mentioned even earlier, too, because of this Bengals attack. And, you know, one of the positives about Joey Porter Jr. not being around, not playing throughout the preseason and now through three games, is that Asante Samuel has been very, very good. And as good as he was in training camp, that's how solid and good he has been through these first two games. And so that is one of the positives about that. But as I mentioned earlier, he's never played against Joe Burrow and Ja'Marr Chase. And Ja'Marr Chase, you know, the opening game had like four targets and two catches. And everybody's like, why isn't they throwing a Ja'Marr Chase? Well, they certainly did it last week, Mike. Nine targets, seven catches, 75 yards. And two touchdowns. That's where Joe Burrow wants to go. I'm not saying Asante Samuel's going to follow him, because he's not. You know, they stay on their side. But Asante Samuel is back to the form, his pre-injury form, where at the time he was going to be one of the hottest commodities on a free agent market.
0: You know, another thing we've talked about a few times already, you know, the performance of the Steelers offense and how it needs to be better. But what I'm looking for today, the matchup of the Bengals coverage units against kickoff returner and punt returner Caden Wiechen, and plus the other 10 Steelers on the field with him for those plays. You know, a punt return or a kickoff return really can be viewed as the first play of an offensive series. You know, when we're looking for things that might jumpstart the Steelers' offense, or things that the Steelers' offense might need to do to be successful today, certainly a lot more successful than the unit has been so far this season. How about a kick return? You know, a punt return. Not only will it provide the field position, but I think it also get this crowd into it a little bit. You know, Jerry, you talked earlier about if this continues to go bad, the paying customers might start to turn on the team. But, you know, give them something to cheer about. Give them a reason to get behind you, and they will do that too. So, you know, the Steelers special teams have not been excellent to this point, and I think that it's time maybe that changes. And I wouldn't mind to see Caden Wiechen do a little bit to help to facilitate that.
1: Well, he certainly should be inspired after his Iowa Hawkeyes went into Ann Arbor yesterday and came up with a big dub. That's one way to generate some field position. And another way would be to have DK Metcalf start making some plays. It's low.

0: low-hanging fruit. But, fellas, what we've seen the first 2 weeks from DK Metcalf, I know he didn't arrive from Seattle with the reputation for catching every pass that's ever been thrown to him, but this has been off the charts, unexpected to me. And I know they keep saying the right things. Mike McCarthy and Aaron Rodgers, we're going to keep throwing to him. We're going to keep throwing to him. DK Metcalf keeps saying, my teammates are picking me up. I just got to put it behind me and worry about the next play. It's got to happen at some point, does it not?
1: Mike, and the problem with Metcalf is it's not like he's dropping the tough catches. He's dropping the easy ones. And in back-to-back games, go back to the Falcons game, go back to last week, simple third and three crossing route, and, you know, at critical times, and he drops the ball. And you know, so those plays really stand out because, you know, how simple it would seem to catch the ball. And, you know, we're not seeing him lose 50-50 catches down the field. Not that he has a great percentage of those either. But he has to make the simple catches, and then maybe that'll help. But whatever it is, does he have the yips, as they say in golf?
0: How do you get out of those?
1: Man, you know, you don't. You don't until you start catching them. It's not, you could go in a jugs machine.
0: Not that you would ever have experienced.
1: No, of course not. Yeah, I had the chip yips once. But, yeah, it's something you have to start catching. The easy ones, they worry about the 50-50 balls later.
2: Make the routine plays routine.
1: That's right.
2: That's you know, job one at any position, I think, in any sport. Any team sport, make the routine plays routinely. He is obviously not doing that.
0: Yeah, as bad as it was going in New England, that shallow cross on third and three in the third quarter, when it was still a 10-3 game, that's game-changing. I mean,
2: right.
0: He might have got to the boundary and turned it up and made a big play out of that.
2: Yes.
0: Got to catch the ball first. Log on to the Steelers mobile app now to play the Steelers Immaculate Prediction Game. You can pick, play, and win with weekly challenges. Test your knowledge against Steelers Nation with predictive game questions for a chance to win this week's top prize, a Nick Herbig autographed jersey. Today's Immaculate Prediction Game question is, Labs, which Steelers player will lead the team in tackles? Queen, Watt, Highsmith, Wilson, Hayward, Herbig, Brisker, Ramsey, or somebody else?
1: I already forgot the options.
2: Yeah.
0: Pick one. We're running out of time.
2: I talked about Nick Herbig a couple. I'm going to say Nick Herbig.
1: I'll say Brisker.
0: I will say Nick Herbig. When we come back, we'll take a look at today's inactives, and we'll go under the radar. You're listening to Countdown to Kickoff on the Pittsburgh Steelers Audio Network.
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0: 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Not getting a helmet for Mike Tomlin's team today. Running back Rico Dowdle, quarterback Drew Aller, cornerback Joey Porter Jr., running back slash wide receiver Eli Heidenreich, defensive lineman Kevin Jobity Jr., defensive lineman Gabe Rubio, and Will Howard is your emergency third quarterback. Labs, I did not mention the name Michael Pittman Jr. in listing today's inactives.
1: Yes, big. You know, pleasant surprise from my standpoint anyway.
2: Yeah, Mike, you know, you're talking about DK Metcalf in the earlier segment. You know, what can happen? Well, having Michael Pittman can help. We saw in week one, you know, three targets, three catches. More importantly, he was where he was supposed to be. He caught every pass thrown in his direction. That's why they brought this guy in as an alternative to DK Metcalf, as a proven big-time production number two wide receiver, and having him back can only help.
0: Of course, Joey Porter Jr. on the inactive list again this week. And I wasn't expecting him to be activated this week, Jerry, because he hasn't had a full practice yet. But you were with me and a bunch of other people listening to Porter speak on Thursday, and he said it's his intention to play.
2: Yeah.
0: Mike, Thursday night in Cleveland, Indianapolis.
2: When? You know, I was told, you know, I've been told this all along. He's not injured, even though he keeps referring to his back, but he's not in football shape. You know, you were there the other day, Mike. I asked him, I said, do you intend to play at some point this season? And he said, yeah, definitely. And that was the most surprising thing I heard him say, because I just don't see that happening after everything he's been through. Turning down, you know, something north of $27 million. He's going to play for $4 million this year. You know, sat out the spring, OTAs, mini camp. We saw what happened in training camp, going through this process now. That, to me, is it's all for naught now if he decides to play. So I'm just not sure that he's going to. We'll see. But that surprised me when he said definitely.
0: He struck me as a guy who intends on playing. In Labs, it's not going to be today. Even if it's not Thursday night, there's 13 games after that.
1: Yeah, I mean, and I think that, you know, Jerry, you mentioned it's all for naught if he plays everything that he did to that point. But I think you got to – what happened in the past now, that's over. Now he's got to look ahead a little bit, and I think if he doesn't play this season at all, that hurts his marketability next March.
2: I agree 100%.
1: So, you know, he's not what Joey Porter Jr. is to me is he is a legitimate starting NFL cornerback. Now, where he ranks among those guys in the league, you know, overall, that's what these negotiations are about. But if he doesn't play this week, or this year, excuse me, if he doesn't play this year, I think teams are going to look at him like, you know, am I going to spend any kind of money on this guy? If something like a contract issue, a money issue, because he is under contract, it's not like he's not.
2: Right.
1: He is under contract. If he doesn't play, do I want to pay him more than north than $27 million a year that he supposedly turned down? I don't know. I just think it would really hurt his marketability as he's progressing towards unrestricted free agency next March.
0: You know, weird part about this whole thing to me is he's been around, and he's been with his teammates in the locker room
2: every day.
0: I got to tell you, this
2: on the field too, Mike.
0: This story's had a million twists and turns. I think the Steelers have gotten a lot of heat for how they handled it. Maybe some of that's justified, but I know this, they never pushed that nuclear button.
1: Right.
0: You know, and even we talked about Patrick Queen saying maybe it's contract or if he really is injured. Like, if they thought there was a chance that Porter was janking it for his own purposes and they still didn't go crazy, good for them, because they're interested in not fracturing the relationship, at least for the rest of this season. And also credit Porter's camp. There's been a lot of talk about what he wants and what's been offered, but they have not come out and said the Steelers are cheap, trade my guy right now. Everybody's kept their mouth shut behind, you know, kept everything as behind the scenes as they could. And maybe that's what's going to get Porter back on the field eventually.
2: Yeah, Mike, and the Steelers no longer list his limited practice reason as a back injury. They list it as conditioning. So it's not like they're going to be complicit as people think that they are in, kind of going along with his, quote, back injury. That is not the case. They don't list it anymore. And so, you know, he's not in football shape. That's the problem. And we're going to see how it unfolds. As for Thursday night in Cleveland, I'd be surprised 4 days later if he would
1: play. I'm glad he's not playing today. I wouldn't want him playing against these receivers.
0: 13 games left after the Cleveland game.
1: Right. So I'll tell you something else. I don't think it's a bad idea for his first game to be on the road either. You know, just for
2: Right. Yeah.
0: Interesting.
1: I don't know if you hold him for two more games. I don't know. But I'm just saying, I just think that coming to Acrisure Stadium against a passing offense like the Bengals have with the kind of wide receivers that they have, I don't want a guy playing cornerback for me who hasn't done anything since the Houston Texans game at the end of the 2025 season.
0: You know, it was remarkable Thursday. Porter, for a long time now throughout this process, has either been turning down interview requests or just not making himself available. And they put him in front of the backdrop with the team logo on it. And he came over. How you doing, guys? And sure, correct me if I'm wrong. It was a normal-esque kind of situation in what has been an absurd situation. He just answered questions. No, he's not seeking a second opinion. Yeah. No, he doesn't want to be traded. And yes, he intends to play.
2: Yeah, and he said he didn't ask for a trade. I think, Mike, I think that was a question you asked. Yeah, and he's very forthcoming. Look, I mean, I'm sure you do too. I can't speak for you. I like Joe. The Steelers like Joe. And I think they're trying to be fair with him through this whole process as much as they can be, because it is a ticklish situation. And, again, we'll see how it plays out.
0: I'm starting to think it might be, you know, kick the can down the road to the offseason. Get him on the field this year. If he's as good as he says he is, maybe they change their offer in the offseason. Just because you get to the end of the season doesn't mean he's going unrestricted free agent.
1: Right.
0: And even if he goes unrestricted free agent, doesn't mean you can't sign him.
1: Well,
0: it's not ideal, but there are a lot of possibilities still.
1: You could tag him and then work to a contract until mid-July, I think it is. July 15th you have until. So you protect him in terms of he's out on the open market, and you can still get a long-term deal done.
0: Not dressing for the Bengals today, cornerback Josh Newton, center Connor Liu, offensive tackle Miles Hinton, tight end Jack Injuries, defensive tackle B.J. Hill. He's an important guy, but
1: yes,
0: he had an Achilles injury in the opener, didn't play last week. And this just in, the Bengals have a lot of defensive tackles.
1: Right.
0: They have loaded up at that position. Jonathan Allen had been missing some practice time throughout last week, but he's going to play. That's a big get for Cincinnati today. Also, defensive tackle Landon Robinson not playing for your Cincinnati Bengals. When we come back, we'll be joined by color analyst Max Starks. Take a little trip in the trenches. We'll also do a little reflecting on Friday night's Steelers Hall of Honor dinner here at Acrisure Stadium. With Bob Labriole and Jerry Dulac, I'm Mike Pursuta. 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
0: Welcome back to Acrisure Stadium and welcome back to Countdown to Kickoff on the Pittsburgh Steelers Audio Network. Mike Pursuta and Jerry Dulac getting you ready for the Steelers and the Bengals today. 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But before we get to Max today, we're going to take a brief pause here to remember our dear colleague Craig Wolfley, who was one of three new members inducted into the Steelers Hall of Honor on Friday night here at Acrisure. Former GM Kevin Colbert, former offensive lineman Craig Wolfley, and former defensive back JT Thomas, all taking their rightful places in the Hall of Honor. So let's give a listen to a tribute to Wolf.
13: Anyone who came across Craig, affectionately known as Wolf, you knew his positivity and his energy and his general happy outlook.
14: Somebody that really brought joy into the room.
15: Oh, Billy, it smells like football, doesn't it, baby? Yeah, you gotta love this.
16: They're all getting into it. They're encouraging the crowd. Let's get them towels moving.
17: Guys just
16: moments ago, Steelers first-round draft choice Ben Roethlisberger took off the headpiece and started taking snaps from center Jeff Harbin. So looks like he's up, guys.
17: Nobody got excited about talking ball like Craig Wolfley. No one.
15: This is fun stuff. This is football 101.
16: So if we extrapolate that, I would think he'd be over 200 next week, right?
18: Wolf hasn't taken a math class in 50 years, and he's talking about extrapolating.
19: Are in the black and gold with that logo on your chest and on your helmet. Wolf was in your corner.
15: Billy, did we have a little renegade magic there? We did. We did indeed. Lest we forget the power of renegade. Man, oh man, that got dialed up.
20: Pickett somehow makes the grab and spins away. What a grab. Lynn Swann would have loved that from back in Super Bowl.
15: I can't believe I seen Super what Bowl I just time. Seen. I mean, what? My goodness. Maybe that's how you waffle, right? If you're going to do it right. 1, 2, 3 attempts at it. I can't believe that thing was bouncing around. He still pulled it in.
13: The other thing that defined him to me was the way he just bent the words to over his knee. I mean, he'd combine words. He'd make up words.
18: This could be huge for the Steelers.
16: This is a ginormous play right here. He almost looked like he went limp. He got checked by the docs. They gave him the googly moogly test. Looks all right right now.
19: These phrases that make you laugh, that stick with you, that paint the picture.
15: That was a slobber knocker. He had everybody on the sideline screamed as one. Whoa!
18: Wolf, did you feel it?
21: And of course, Wolf, you send us to places unknown when it comes to the English language.
16: I'll tell you how weird I am. Just for entertainment, at halftime, I sat on a bench and took a couple of hits off the oxygen tank just for old time's sake.
15: Sensational job. This was a fist-in-your-face football type of affair.
13: He just loved life, man. He lived it well.
0: We will never forget you, Wolf.
22: We never will. Like a ballistic enema through our minds, Craig Wolfley will never leave us.
0: Well, speaking of ballistic enemas, Max, Dexter Lawrence.
22: Yeah.
0: What's the plan?
22: Everybody just focus on him. Like, I need the interior. I mean, this is actually funny. That was my matchup of the week that I picked on my show. I said, it's going to be Zach Frazier versus Dexter Lawrence. A wrestling champ versus the immovable blob. And you're going to have to figure out how to get underneath him. And I think the leverage is what's going to be key for Zach. And see if you can get that double team action move. You're going to have to move him if you want to run the football today.
2: You know, Max, the guy, I almost called you Wolf.
22: Yeah,
2: the
22: listen, guy, listen, it was a great tribute.
2: The guy who generates a lot of the pressure and has been, and maybe he's a benefactor of having Dexter Lawrence, is coming off the edge, and that's Boye Mafe, who they brought in, I believe, from Seattle.
22: Yeah.
2: And he's applied a lot of pressure, and he's the guy that they have to pay attention to. You know, I think they spent like $200 million on their defense this year when you look at total value. And this is one of those guys, and he's been very good for them.
22: Yeah, it's a heck of a renovation project. I mean, listen, yeah. I they did that, and you're like, and I look at their stadium, I'm like, well, I guess money well spent. But, no, you're absolutely right. Boye Mafe benefits from getting the single. Him and Dexter Lawrence usually pair to the same side, so therefore you have to pick, who do I double? And normally it goes to the interior pressure, so therefore you need to figure out different ways. Either it's tight end chips, either it's running backs coming off the edge. You got to figure out something. He had 10 quarterback pressures last week, and so that's what you're going to have to deal with, slowing Boye Mafe off the edge with non-traditional blockers.
0: Max, it's our anticipation that we're going to see Brock Hoffman at right guard and Max Ihinatior at right tackle. What are the pros and cons of making that kind of switch, if that's in fact what the Steelers decide to do?
22: Smash and crash. That's all I need them to do. Like, we have to get something going, something different, and I want to see them not feel hesitant out there. So simplifying this playbook, simplifying what the plays are going to be called, and just let them go downhill. Because if you put them in a passing situation, they've come off of now not playing for the last two games, and now you're jumping into the middle of division play. So I need to see a very forward approach from them, not a reversal. I don't want to see 40 dropbacks. If you're going to bring these guys in, they need to get seasoned by going into the run game and getting physical at the line of scrimmage.
2: Yeah, Max, and it's not so much that surprising that maybe they're making the move, but you look at Max Ihinatior, you know, 4 snaps in 2 games. It's not a lot of time
22: and
2: out on the field.
22: 20 in the preseason.
2: And we have learned that Mike McCarthy does not use tackle eligible.
22: He does not use 6 offensive linemen. He doesn't like the jumbo package. So, Spencer Anderson, you're just a reserve guy right now. And I think the biggest thing is going to be is he doesn't like playing rookies as well. So the fact
2: that
22: he's pushing in a corner, playing a rookie in this situation that's not special teams is another head scratch. So that means you've gotten to a point of not necessarily desperation, but you're looking for inspiration at this point. So you're hoping that he can go out there. And like I said, run game is his strength. Pass game, not so much from what we've seen in the small sample size. So I'm hoping that's the emphasis today in the game.
0: Got about 10 seconds. Do we see the right tackle lead play that we saw in the preseason with 71?
22: I would expect that, because that was one that he looked very comfortable with running. So I think you have to bring that out, because you're trying to figure out what is he good at, and that's going to be one of the key things.
0: Max, great stuff. Enjoyed it as always. We'll do it again Thursday night. Quick kicker warm-ups update. Evan McPherson of the Bengals tried one from 61. I think he missed it wide right, but he had plenty of leg. This could be a big field goal day. We know what Chris Boswell can do, and we know how aggressive the Steelers have been trying from way downtown. Anybody gets near that 50-yard line today, field goal is a possibility. More to get to, and we'll get to it directly with Jerry Dulac. I'm Mike Pursuta. This is Countdown to Kickoff on the Pittsburgh Steelers Audio Network.
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0: Welcome back to Acrisure Stadium, and welcome back to Countdown to Kickoff, brought to you by your neighborhood Ford store. The F-150 is the official truck of the Pittsburgh Steelers. Mike Pursuta and Jerry Dulac getting you ready for the Steelers and the Bengals today at Acrisure. We've got a lot of ground to cover before they get around to kicking the ball off today. If you stick with us, you will hear our weekly visit with sideline reporter Missy Matthews and get Missy's view from the sideline. You'll also hear our weekly visit with Matt Williamson of Steelers Nation Radio. We'll get the Scouts Honor perspective of Matt Williamson. Rob King will have a one-on-one interview with Steelers head coach Mike Tomlin. So you're going to want to stick around. Mike McCarthy.
2: Don't worry, I do it every week.
0: I think that's my first one of those. I just saw him Friday night at the Hall of Honor dinner, and minus one for the host here. But Mike McCarthy and Rob King will talk about today's game. Jerry and I will also get around to giving you our picks of the game. But before we get to any and all that, boy, the look on you guys' faces when I said Mike Tomlin. Right. Rob King and Jerry Dulac to my left here, recoiling in horror. It is Mike McCarthy. But it's time now for Jerry Dulac's unique look in words and numbers. That is brought to you by the Pennsylvania Lottery. 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Benefits older Pennsylvanians every day. Jerry, take it away.
2: Mike, the Steelers will honor their three newest members of their Hall of Honor at halftime. And while JT Thomas, Craig Wolfley, and Kevin Colbert represent three different eras in franchise history, it is as though the trio has formed a chain that has intrinsically connected their careers over six decades. JT Thomas played nine seasons with the Steelers, had 20 career interceptions, and was a starter opposite the great Mel Blunt on that steel curtain defense that terrorized the NFL. Before he retired in 1982, he was joined in 1980 by Craig Wolfley, a fifth-round draft choice from Syracuse. 1 year later, they each started 16 games with the Steelers. And when Craig Wolfley returned to the Steelers as a game day broadcaster in 2022, he was hired by Kevin Colbert, who was the team's director of football operations, who would later become their general manager. It is as though they have held each other's hand for 53 years, all the way to the Hall of Honor. Of course, Mike, what would this segment be without those bizarre coincidences and over-researched factoids that somehow managed to connect the guys in the strangest ways? For example, JT Thomas, who wore number 24, was the 24th overall player drafted in 1973. That doesn't seem like any great tidbit of trivial knowledge, except that Craig Wolfley's uniform number was 73. Or that after he left the Steelers following the 1989 season, Wolfley played 24 games with the Minnesota Vikings, which is the same number JT Thomas wore for 9 seasons with the Steelers. Then there is this. JT Thomas started 102 games with the Steelers, counting postseason, from 1973 to 1982. Craig Wolfley started 102 games with the Steelers from 1980 to 1989. They even share a common connection when it comes to the biggest moments in their careers. JT Thomas played in 3 Super Bowls, numbers 9, 10, and 14. Kevin Colbert was the GM who helped build the team that made it to 3 Super Bowls, 40, 43, and 45. And Craig Wolfley was on the sidelines as a member of the Steelers radio broadcast team for those 3 Super Bowls. Mike, JT Thomas and Craig Wolfley combined to be part of 200 victories with the Steelers, including 15 postseason wins. During his 20 years with the Steelers, Kevin Colbert was part of 209 victories with the Steelers, including 14 playoff wins. Their induction into the team's Hall of Honor brings to 63 the number of former players, coaches, and contributors to be so honored by the Steelers. 63? Wait, isn't that how many regular season games JT Thomas won as a 3-time Super Bowl winner?
0: Outstanding stuff. I was there Friday night for the Hall of Honor festivities, and they had about 500-plus people in attendance. And one of the highlights, Jerry, you mentioned JT Thomas, a 3-time Super Bowl winner. He missed the Super Bowl 13 season because of an illness
2: right. That
0: cost him that year. So he was a 3 Super Bowl ring guy, not a 4 Super Bowl ring guy. He would have been a 4 Super Bowl ring guy had he stayed healthy, because he would have started.
2: Right.
0: Came back and was around for the 4th. Well, now he's a 4 Super Bowl ring guy because the Steelers president, Art Rooney II, presented JT Thomas with the Super Bowl ring he didn't get back in the 70s Friday night here at Akron.
2: Yeah, very, very cool moment. Very thoughtful and by the Steelers and Art Rooney II. And I'm sure JT Thomas was thrilled beyond belief.
0: Another thing I got a kick out of was Mike Tomlin was on hand, and he spoke after Bill Cowher spoke. And Tomlin thanked Bill Cowher for, as Tomlin put it, paving the road for me, both as the Steelers coach and a Steelers speaker at the Hall of Honor banquet. And Tomlin said, the ride has been smooth. When we come back, we're going to take a trip down to the sideline here at Acrisure and get a look at Missy Matthews' view from the sideline. So keep it here. 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
0: Welcome back to Acrisure Stadium and welcome back to Countdown to Kickoff, brought to you by your neighborhood Ford store. 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They will fight for the compensation you deserve. 1-800-94-EDGAR. Missy, Jerry and I are anticipating that it's going to be Brock Hoffman at right guard and Max Ihonatiure at right tackle. Have you seen, heard, or felt anything that would either confirm or refute our expectations?
21: Well, I would say probably more confirm than refute, just based off of right now. Brock Hoffman is out here. Just to paint the picture for everybody at home, the Steelers are out in their uniforms now for warm-ups, but they come out earlier where they're just in sweats, street clothes, whatever you want to call it. And that is when you did kind of see that it did not look like Dylan Cook and them were with the rest of the line in terms of that first team and Spencer Anderson. So as you can see, Brock Hoffman, guys, from your vantage point, still still waiting for Big Max to come on out, but it does appear, according to the national reports, and just based on how they've been hanging out as an offensive line, as that unit, that those two guys will be starting, two new starters on the right side, and first start for Max.
2: You know, Missy, whenever we have reunion games, or in this instance, Hall of Honor games, it's always cool to see the people who come out for that, whether it's the people being recognized and or honored, or just their supporters who are there as well, because you get to see them all down there on the field. The fans get to see them at halftime, but even in the pregame, you know, all those familiar faces are down there, which I always think is really cool for everybody.
21: Oh, for sure. And, you know, it's always great to just to have them down here as guys are warming up. Now, Kevin Colbert, one of the honorees, he's doing his stance, guys, that he used to do on the sidelines, watching warm-ups, watching the other team warm up, and even the game, which is just funny to see, because that's probably how the only way he can function, anything on a football field. There with some of his family members, but Casey Hampton's here, a lot of other former players as well. I haven't had a chance to go give some hugs out to the Wolfley family, but they are well represented as well with their 73 jerseys on. I love the tribute that you guys did a little bit earlier as well. So definitely, you know, some exciting things to see down here. It's a beautiful day. I don't have to talk to you about the weather, the wind. There's no participation happening, precipitation happening whatsoever, and I'm good with that.
3: Easy for you to say.
21: Yeah, but not really.
3: You do have a great day for a game. Have a great call, Missy. Thank you.
21: Thanks, guys.
2: Thanks, Missy.
3: That was Missy Matthews and her view from the sideline. Time now for Scouts Honor with Matt Williamson, co-host of the SNR Drive on Steelers Nation Radio. 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Get seen, get sold. Matt, when I assess this Bengals team, I'm looking for weaknesses, potential areas to attack. I came up with two. One of them's left tackle Orlando Brown, and the other one is the two second-year inside linebackers, Barrett Carter and Demetrius Knight. Are there more than that I have not noticed?
4: Those are the glaring ones. Those linebackers were probably the worst group in the league last year, but now they're in year two. They're still a problem. They're still giving up a lot of yardage to tight ends, but Dexter Lawrence is protecting them a little bit. I absolutely think that's an area. This was the worst tackling defense in the league last year. I don't know if that's something that'll translate into 2026. Those linebackers had something to do with it, that's for sure. And I've said for years that I think Orlando Brown's one of the more overrated offensive tackles in the league. They really help him a lot and leave the former first-round pick, Amarius Mims, on an island because he's really coming into his own.
2: You know, Matt, let's flip it to the other side of the Steelers' offensive line. You know, they were determined to make changes almost immediately after that Patriots game. What are you expecting on that right side? And is it a little surprising to you, I asked Max Starks this, that Max Ihonatiure has only played four snaps. And you would have thought for a number one pick that they might have worked him in there a little bit. But as we have seen, there's no tackle eligible in Mike McCarthy's offense, at least not to date.
4: Yeah, it's a really interesting move, especially a hockey line shift to bringing in two guys together while putting two guys as reserves. Not something you see in this league very often at all. So my only reservations with it are, and I'm sure Max would tell you this, I know Wolf would tell us this, that continuity of playing with your line mates is really important. And a lot of their protection schemes have broken down. Stunts, blitzes, games, twists have given them more problems than just losing one-on-one reps. And I don't think changing the continuity aspect of it all helps that matter. That being said, I think Hoffman is a veteran, is really good for the rookie being next to him, and they have done a lot of reps in practice together. And frankly, Anderson played a really poor game a week ago. Hoffman, I think, could certainly upgrade over that performance. And Ihonatiure is just so talented and so gifted. I have to think that even when he's wrong at times, he can be right and get his guy blocked. I'm excited about the move, to say the least. I see very little downside to it, and sooner the better.
3: Yeah, well, it looks like it's happening. They're warming up as we speak, and Jerry's eagle eye here from the radio booth has noticed that it is Hoffman and Ihanechor on the right side of that offensive line. Matt, on our Thursday show a couple days ago, Steelers preview, I proposed to you my theory that the Bengals were intentionally conservative against Houston in response to the great edge pressure that the Texans can bring. The ball was really coming out quick when Burrow threw it, and they ran Chase Brown 20 times. They were playing the long game to just outlast a Houston offense they didn't suspect was going to score a lot against their defense. Will they play it the same way against Pittsburgh's pass rush, and should they?
4: I would think so. I think the pass rush is equal, to be honest with you, and that's a high praise because Houston is exceptional. Burrow still got hit a lot. I mean, just yes, a theme of Bengals games is a lot of sacks in Bengals games, both from the Bengals and on Burrow. The only difference is I just think, especially without Porter in the equation, which I assume is going to be the case, that the secondary for Houston is far better than the Steelers. I mean, Stingley and those guys. So maybe you are more aggressive with your huge advantage in Chase and Higgins, and they're a huge advantage every week over the people covering them. A real key to me will be how much Samaje Perine plays in this game, because it doesn't sound like much, but if he's in there a lot, first off, that means Chase Brown isn't. And that probably means they're having serious protection issues because P. Ryan's very reliable in that regard. So maybe they do take some shots up when he's in the game. And they also been using more 12 personnel with two true tight ends, not even necessarily Gesicki, who's basically a glorified wide receiver, to help in the protection aspect as well. So, yeah, I love your thoughts there, Triv, but I also think you don't want to leave – you know, stuff in the holster with the Chase Higgins downfield possibilities.
2: Matt, we know what happened last week with Dalton Schultz against the Bengals, and we know Pat Freiermuth's history here against the Bengals. Do you expect to see a lot of 88 today?
4: No doubt. I mean, he's gotten 5 targets in each game this year, which actually was his season high from a year ago, which seems really low and underusing, and I frankly think they were underusing him a year ago. I'd like to see that get up to 8, 9, even 10 targets against the biggest weakness on this entire team. They were the worst team in the league against tight ends last year. I think Freiermuth's a better player than Dalton Schultz. I think that's, you know, that's a get the ball out of your hands quick situation. A big thing Tom and I were talking about in the passing game is it might need to look a little bit more like last year's passing game in terms of really quick time to throw, quick flare outs and screens to Warren, quick hitters to Freiermuth and Washington in the middle of the field, because this pass rush is a problem and you're not converting on the deep balls.
3: What do you know? An AFC North game might have to actually look like an AFC North game to get on the other side of it. Matt, really enjoyed it as always. We'll do it again Thursday night when the Steelers visit the Cleveland Browns.
4: Love it. Take care, guys.
2: That Thanks, man.
3: Matt Williamson and Scouts Honor. Still got a couple of I's to dot and T's to

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5: Welcome back to Acrisure Stadium, and welcome back to Countdown to Kickoff on the Pittsburgh Steelers Audio Network, brought to you by your neighborhood Ford store. The F-150 is the official truck of the Pittsburgh Steelers. Mike Persuda and Jerry Dulac putting it on a tee for you in advance of Steelers-Bengals here at Acrisure. Today's picks of the game are brought to you by the Eastern Atlantic States Regional Council of Carpenters, the Carpenters Union, a proud partner of the Pittsburgh Steelers. Jerry, some changes afoot. The Steelers continue practicing Brock Hoffman and Max Ihonich on the right side of that O-line. Is that influencing your assessment of today's game, now that it's official, kind of?
6: Mike, it isn't. You know, I've seen these situations many, many times. You know, look, Steelers are 1-1. The sky's not falling. It's not desperate times. But, you know, there's a lot of kind of a negative feeling about the way they're performing, and understandably so.
5: Before you continue, I should mention the Bengals are 3-point favorites, and the total is 42.5.
6: Yes, thank
5: you. Continue, please.
6: Right, thank you for that. And I expect them to bounce back after that performance last week. Obviously not very impressive up in New England. I expect the offense to bounce back and play better, and I expect the Steelers to bounce back. I like them, Mike, 21-19, so I'm going with under, but I like the Steelers, and they're getting, 3 points, I think.
5: Bold prediction. You don't even want the 3 points.
6: No, I don't.
5: I think they're going to play better than they did at New England, but unfortunately, I think Cincinnati's a really good team. In fact, I think Cincinnati, the class of this division heading into the season, it's still September football. Everybody is still kind of evolving and figuring out who they are and what they can be and how they can become what they want to become. I just think the Bengals are a little bit ahead of the Steelers in that process. I'm all in favor of the changes on the offensive line because something had to be done after what happened to the Steelers last Sunday in New England. But this is a tough defense the Steelers are going against today. I like the Bengals 23-16, so I like the Bengals minus the 3.

0: and I like under 42.5. That's going to do it for us. The Mike McCarthy Show is next. That's brought to you by your neighborhood Ford store. The F-150 is the official truck of the Pittsburgh Steelers. For Jerry Dulac, I'm Mike Pursuta. This is Countdown to Kickoff on the Pittsburgh Steelers Audio Network.
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13: Welcome to the Mike McCarthy Show, brought to you by your neighborhood Ford store. The F-150 is the official truck of the Pittsburgh Steelers. I'm Rob King. Coach, coming off your first loss of the season, does that change your schedule, your approach to the week of practice, your approach to preparation, or anything like that?
12: No, not at all. I think just the biggest thing is early in the year, especially in year one, is getting accustomed to, you know, what a Monday looks like, you know, Tuesday. So really, I'm more prone to push the urgency of getting into the routine and the benefits, because, you know, all schedules are good schedules, but as a player and a coach, you got to let the schedule work for you. You know? So that's why I always put such an emphasis in the time, energy, and detail in the schedule, because it's about getting into a rhythm, getting the flow, trying to trim away the fat during the course of a week to just make sure the players are dialed and, you know, locked into what exactly what they need to win the game. I'm talking more volume scheme. Mm-hmm. And particularly in practice. So we had, you know, we had some minor adjustments to practice. These are all normal things that you do each and every year, regardless of the outcome of week one and week two. So I just think we're week three into this. It was a better flow and operation of preparing for the game. But then the specifics of the game is the division game. It's the Cincinnati Bengals. They played well the first 2 weeks. We're excited about the challenge, regardless of how, the, you know, it didn't matter really how they played. But we want to take a step right, you know, our focus is on winning a game, whatever it takes to do to win a game, but hopefully grow as a football team. Because this is September football.
13: I'm going to ask you more about that division game in a minute. But first, you mentioned talking about scaling back on offense a little bit after the game and then earlier in the week. What does that mean exactly for fans out there?
12: Well, you got to take the emotion out of number one, frustration of how the game went in New England. You know, when you see blatant mistakes, you know, when you have, you know, when your quarterback gets hit the way, you know, our quarterback was hit, that's not, you know, there's definitely some breakdowns here. So just make sure there's more clarity there. And clarity comes through repetition, you know, and it's not that we need everything. It's just make sure that we're totally dialed into what we're doing. So, and leading into New England, it, you know, with the, particularly in that area of protection and the protection adjustments and the work, I mean, we had good work, but, we, you know, it didn't show up on Sunday. So I think it's responsibility as a head coach is when you see mistakes that are made, you know, big mistakes that factored in the outcome of the game, you have to have an answer for it. And, you know, sometimes if you play together a lot and you have a bunch of guys that have gone through the trenches together, maybe you just keep rolling. But this, we got to be honest. We got some young players on offense. This is our first year offensively working together in this system and so forth. So it's important for us to have clarity through repetition, and that's where the confidence comes, regardless of who we're playing.
13: So, you know, this is a bit of a football 101 question, but you talked about scripting your first 15 plays. Yes. For fans out there that are a little bit newer, why is that important to do?
12: It's something I learned as part of the process of the West Coast offense. Actually, the first 15 plays back in the old days were going the night before the game. I think as I spent time in the league, you know, I played with some younger quarterbacks, younger, you know, as particularly as a head coach. I've always coached young teams. So, you know, I felt the importance and the urgency to move it up so we could practice it, you know, because this game's about confidence. You know, how do you create confidence within your football team? How do you create confidence in your offense, defense, or special teams? How do you create confidence in your position room? So, and I think that's why we have tests, and that's why we review things and do things, you know, we cross-check and all those things. But at the end of the day, it's about giving the players the answers to the test of how the game's going to start. So, you know, the old adage, the guy that gets the first punch and usually wins the fight. So we want to get out here and we want to, you know, jump on these guys and get going. And, you know, in learning from our first 2 weeks, we haven't started fast on offense.
13: And just the obvious follow-up to that would be, if something happens, you could deviate from that. You get an interception return, you take it down to the one, and your first play was a 15-yard down and out. You don't even have room for that. Well, you would change it, right?
12: Well, no, not really. I mean, I think, you know, I think it's very important, and I think you learned this in an analysis of the game of football. I mean, there's plays that are called that are good plays that don't work, and there's plays that are called that aren't. Probably not the best play, and they work. So
13: right.
12: I think you clearly have to divide your evaluation in two, and to do it in game, it takes some discipline. But if you make a clean call, The results are relevant. You know, it's about giving your offensive group a clean call versus your defense to execute and win, play with confidence. You know, you can't react to the result all the time. You know, and it happens though. Don't get me wrong, it happens, and that's human nature. But yes, you have to have, you know, you have to win. Wins and losses are important, and that's based on the result. But there's also plus and minus. It's based off if you gave the offense or defense a clean, you know, scheme for that particular play, and let players line up, and you know that's why we play the game. Right. So that's, you know, that's why. So yes, but to go to your point, where I was going to answer the question was, you know, we have a first 15, first and second eye calls. Well, they know that too. So I mean, he's going to play. He can play me totally different in the first quarter than he plans on playing the third quarter. So that's all part of it too. So you watch that. It's about trends and anticipation. But at the end of the day, it's what happens in game. So and it's our responsibility as play callers, you know, Pat, Danny, and myself, to make sure we're getting the plays in early and clean, so our guys can communicate. If there are adjustments to be made, we can be proactive with it and not be late to the ballgame.
13: A final word from Coach McCarthy in a moment as we count down to kickoff. 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The F-150 is the official truck of the Pittsburgh Steelers on the Pittsburgh Steelers Audio Network.
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21: 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The F-150 is the official truck of the Pittsburgh Steelers.
13: Welcome back to the Mike McCarthy Show, brought to you by our neighborhood Ford store. The F-150 is the official truck of the Pittsburgh Steelers. Coach, you've been able to get pretty good defensive performances from our perspective in the booth, and I think from fans' perspective. Do you like what you've seen from your defense through 2 weeks?
12: Yeah, definitely. I think we're off to a good start, but I just think, like anything, it's you know, let's push it a step further. I know that's how the players feel, and that's, you know, that's how we feel as a coaching staff, and I think it's important to, you know, meet the challenge today. This is probably the best offense that we've seen so far this year, you know, week three here, so this will be a big challenge for us, but definitely, I really like the way our guys have played, starting up front. You know, our front seven has has done a good job, but we can take it a step further. Run game, we're going to really squeeze the lanes against this run game, and obviously keep Joe in the pocket. Burrow, he's, I think, about 3.8 seconds per pass. He's number one in the league as far as holding the ball, extended plays, as far as in making big plays with the two big receivers. So, that emphasis in the front seven is very important. And then we got to squeeze our leverage on the back end and keep doing a hell of a job getting our hands on the ball. So we've done a nice job the first 2 weeks getting our hands on the ball. So I'd like to see our guys up to 8, 9, 10 opportunities to get that ball out.
13: Joey Porter will not play today, but you do have a guy making his first NFL start, Max Ihonatiur, and a changes on that offensive line. What are your expectations for the two new guys? I think Hoffman is starting at right guard and Ihonatiur at right tackle.
12: Definitely. Brock and Max are getting a nod today, so they've had a good week of work. And we've worked the different combinations that we have spoken on really since training camp. So this is their opportunity today. And once again, I feel good about the work Max is. He had an injury there in training camp, so now we feel like he's ready to go. So I'd like to see him take the rope and just run with it. And Brock has been, Mr. Versatility for us. He's played every position, both guards and center, throughout training camp, and has earned this opportunity for the start today.
13: One of the things that's been holding your offense back a little bit is third down conversions. You've been in relatively third down and manageable. I think you're 10th in the league in that department, but 31st in actually converting. Is there a magic formula? What needs to happen to convert those?
12: I mean, statistics, you don't always tell the whole story, but that tells a big part of the story. I mean, we're putting ourselves in position. When you're top 10 and being in position from third down, I would think the way we're built that we would be in the top 10 of converting. So we've taken a look at it. Once again, we had some protection challenges. I think we'll clearly be better there today. And, we got to win on the outside and give our quarterback some separation to throw to.
13: You referenced this earlier, but it's AFC North football. You've coached NFC North football. You've coached NFC East football. This is NFC or AFC North football. What is it? Is there a different vibe, a different feel? The fans are going to be into it for sure.
12: Well, growing up in this league since 1993, I can remember my first division was the AFC West and with the Chiefs, and so every division has a reputation and that really you definitely have to buy into and be a part of. And I've been fortunate to be in some great ones, especially as a head coach. But I'm not gonna lie, everything feels different for me in Pittsburgh because it's so damn personal. Every day on the way to work and on the way home from work, there's another memory or something I run into, and because Pittsburgh is the big city, but it's such a small town. So, I still look at it as the AFC Central. I mean, it's black and blue and everything else about it. So, this is a big one today. It's our first one, and I think it's important. We're a team that needs to get over the threshold and put a game together. We have not put a game together as a football team, so this is the outlook for today because it's going to take all three phases, playing good team football, playing complementary football, to get this win today. We feel good about our preparation, particularly the urgency of preparation this week.
13: That's a Mike McCarthy Show brought to you by our neighborhood Ford store. The F-150 is the official truck of the Pittsburgh Steelers. 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
21: 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The F-150 is the official truck of the Pittsburgh Steelers.
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24: Hey, bro, weirdest thing is happening at the game. 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
26: They're 2-0. Many consider them to be the front runners to win the AFC North. They have the longest tenured coach in the division. We're talking, of course, about the Cincinnati Bengals, who come into Acrisure Stadium to challenge the 1-1 Steelers coming off their first loss of the 2026 season. I'm Rob King, joined by Max Starks and Missy Matthews. You're listening to the Pittsburgh Steelers Audio Network. 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Officially delicious. Max, before we talk about the Bengals, the Steelers are trying to get their offense going, and with that in mind, they have made changes at right guard and right tackle.
27: Yeah, and this is something that's going to be interesting to see. Brock Hoffman, Max Iannatour getting their first starts for the Steelers today. And, you know, usually you go one guy, right? You make a one guy change, but this is an entire side, and this is what we heard in training camp, that Mike McCarthy was interested in combinations. So right now we're going with our first combination switch, where we're now taking out Spencer Anderson, Dylan Cook. They'll be your reserve dress guys that are swing guys, they're multi-position flex, and you're going with Max Iannatour, true right tackle. You're going with Brock Hoffman, who you brought in the offseason to be that interior swing and play right guard. So very interesting to see. You wonder if it's going to be a run emphasis game, getting those guys inundated to the game early.
26: Need to run the ball, need to protect Aaron Rodgers better, need to be better on third down. Ask Mike McCarthy about that. 5 for 25, that's 20%, that's 31st in the NFL. You have to keep drives alive. You have to keep Joe Burrow off the field.
27: One touchdown in 25 possessions. That's not going to win, and that's not winning football for the Steelers. So you've got to do a big job of trying to grind this game down to a halt. activating Lou Nichols off of the practice squad, seeing how he can go in and make a difference, because he is your more physical downhill runner from what we saw in the preseason, is going to be something that's going to go with that. So we're going to see a lot of changes here today.
26: The longest tenured coach in the AFC North made mention of this. It's Zach Taylor in his eighth season. Missy Matthews, he has no concerns about his offense. Joe Burrow has things humming along to the tune of 26.5 points per game.
3: Yeah, and Joe Burrow is 3-1 here at Acrisure Stadium, Rob, which is the best record by a visiting quarterback with a minimum of three starts. But, I love this but, Burrow has thrown an interception in six straight games against the Steelers going back to 2021. They, of course, did not see him last year. 10 interceptions by the Steelers. T.J. Watt, by the way, has two of those 10. Rob.
26: Yeah, would love to see a big game out of T.J. Watt. The Steelers' defense has been very good, Max. They're going to need to be very good again today.
27: They're going to have to be, and you're going to have to move Joe Burrow off of his spot. If he is on his spot, he can throw darts in the dark and hit bullseyes. He has Ja'Marr Chase. He has T. Higgins. No Andre Yoshivash. But I expect Mike Gesicki to now fill in that third receiver role. So you've got plenty of options. You need to affect him with the pass rush, because the secondary can hold up, but they can only hold up so much with all the options that Joe Burrow has at his disposal.
26: He was sacked five times last week in Houston.
27: And it still didn't matter.
26: Right, that's true.
27: So that's what you're going to have to do. Pressure has to come early, often, and consistency. He needs to feel it early, because that makes him jittery. We've seen him in this series. When we've beaten Joe Burrow, it's because he's rattled early, and he will cough up the football.
26: Six straight games he's thrown an interception against the Pittsburgh Steelers. Well, the Steelers Hall of Honor welcomed three new inductees this weekend. The great general manager, Kevin Colbert, cornerback JT Thomas, part of the great Super Bowl defenses of the 1970s, and our colleague, our late colleague, Craig Wolfley, an excellent guard in the field, and of course, a beloved broadcaster off of it.
6: Anyone who came across Craig, affectionately known as Wolf, you knew his positivity and his energy and his general happy outlook.
7: Somebody that really brought joy into the room.
10: Oh, Billy, it smells like football, doesn't it, baby? Yeah, you gotta love this.
11: They're all getting into it. They're encouraging the crowd. Let's get them towels moving.
14: Guys, just moments ago, Steelers first-round draft choice Ben Roethlisberger took off the headpiece and started taking snaps from center Jeff Harbin. So, looks like he's up, guys.
15: Nobody got excited about talking ball like Craig Wolfley. No one.
10: This is fun stuff. This is football 101.
14: So if we extrapolate that, I would think he'd be over 200 next week, right?
16: Wolf hasn't taken a math class in 50 years, and he's talking about extrapolating.
10: And what a way to do it!
28: When you are in the black and gold, with that logo on your chest and on your helmet, Wolf was in your corner.
10: Billy, did we have a little renegade magic there? We did. We did indeed. Lest we forget the power of renegade. Man, oh man, that got dialed up.
26: Pickett somehow makes the grab and spins away. What a grab! Lynn Swann would have loved that from back in Super Bowl.
10: I can't believe I seen
26: Super
10: what I
26: Bowl
10: just
26: time.
10: Seen. I mean, what? My goodness. That's how you waffle, right? If you're going to do it right. One, two, three attempts at it. I can't believe that thing was bouncing around. He still pulled it in.
6: The other thing that defined him to me was the way he just bent the words to over his knee. I mean, he'd combine words. He'd make up words.
16: This could be huge for the Steelers.
10: This is a ginormous play right here.
14: He almost looked like he went limp. He got checked by the docs. They gave him the googly-moogly test. Looks all right right now.
28: These phrases that make you laugh, that stick with you, that paint the picture.
10: That was a slobber knocker. Yet everybody on the sideline screamed as one. Wow!
16: Wolf, did you feel it?
10: And of course, Wolf, you send us to places unknown. When it comes to the English language.
14: I'll tell you how weird I am. Just for entertainment, at halftime, I sat on the bench and took a couple of hits off the oxygen tank just for old time's sake.
10: Sensational job. This was a fist-in-your-face football type of affair.
6: He just loved life, man. He lived.

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7: The AFC North has arrived on our doorstep. In just 48 hours and some change, the Pittsburgh Steelers welcome the Cincinnati Bengals to town in a game that is early in the season but is extremely massive as far as the implications are concerned. And the Steelers, Vince, they better show up with a great sense of urgency. That's the thing I'm looking forward to the most is how does this team respond to the adversity of last week and how they looked last week in such an important game now at home against a division rival who looks pretty damn good themselves? So the very first couple of plays in this game, how they explode out of that tunnel and the tone that they kind of set at the beginning of this game, I think is extremely important for an outcome that could be the Steelers winning.
8: Yeah, Tom, you and everybody else. I think that's going to be the focus of this week. That's what everybody's going to want to see is how can a Mike McCarthy-led team respond from some of the negativity they've been facing so far. What is the run game going to look like? Can they get it going? Can DK respond? How is the offensive line going to respond to all the pressure they just seen? And can the defense eliminate those big runs that they had?
7: When you look at the Steelers on the offensive side of the ball, we've been saying all week long on this show, it's a bit foolish to think that they can get in a shootout with the Cincinnati Bengals. We don't think that this is going to be 38-35. It hasn't had any signs of life, really, that would make you think that it could do something like that and keep up with a team like the Bengals, especially who have been boasting a pretty solid defense through the first couple of games this year. But that aside, your offense absolutely does have to be better. Running the football is something that everybody keeps coming back to. We'd love to establish that running game. It would make life so much easier on everybody else. It would help our offensive line, and I've done that too. I think we should throw the ball on Cincinnati this week, Vince, though. I don't know if you can run on that defensive front. Even great running games are going to struggle this year against the Bengals. I'm not saying abandon it completely. I'm not saying, hey, Aaron, throw it 70 times in this game. But I think you should have a healthy split in favor of passing the football against this Cincinnati defense.
8: Yeah, I think Aaron Rodgers is going to light it up. I think this is not going to be. I don't think this is going to be the week that we actually see the run game come back. Mostly just because Dexter Lawrence in the middle of the defense, they do a great job of stopping the run with those four guys. They're not going to commit more people to it, so we're going to have to attack them in the passing game. And I'm okay with that. Like, I don't think that's a bad day. I think it's a great day for DK to have a bounce back week. And I think this is an awesome game for Aaron Rodgers to go out there and shred it.
7: I love the confidence in Rodgers having that kind of performance because he needs it. He kind of needs a quiet the haters performance, right? And get back out there and show them that he can put two or three touchdowns on the board.
8: But I keep saying this guy, I don't think it's Aaron, y'all. I don't think it's Aaron.
7: I don't think it is either, but there are the haters getting loud.
8: But what's the alternative, right? Like, your quarterback is who you got right now. You don't want one of the young guys to have to come in and play right now. God forbid Aaron Rodgers gets hurt, then all of the haters will cease to exist anyway. But I think this is just a great week for the offense to kind of bounce back and to play into their strengths. Like, okay, we haven't ran the ball well. Probably not going to get that established this week considering how good the Bengals are stopping the run.
7: Yes.
8: But I do think we can have an okay running game to stay on schedule to set up the passes and be able to complete these passes over the middle. I think Pat's going to have a big game. I think Michael Pittman Jr., I think we missed him. I think we slept on what he was going to be capable of adding to us, and missing him last week was bigger than what anybody could have anticipated. Like, he was a key missing ingredient in just opening up the offense, adding an extra playmaker out there, a veteran guy. Like, Jeremy Bernard did great, but, I mean, he's not the veteran guy. Some of those miscues that we've seen between him and Aaron Rodgers probably wouldn't happen between a dude that's been playing in the league for a substantial amount of time.
7: And here's the thing, too. The Bengals' defense has teeth, but that teeth are up front. Their front is outstanding, much improved. I'm not trying to diss any of these gentlemen, but there's no one in that secondary that really strikes the fear in your heart, especially to the level of a Dexter Lawrence or an Allen or a Mafe or the guys up front for them. You've got Dax Hill. You've got DJ Turner as their corners. Jalen Davis is in the nickel. Brian Cook is a safety. Jordan Battle is a safety. No one there that really boasts any superstar power, even any star power. I'm not saying that they're bad football players, but Cincinnati's secondary all year long is going to have favors done to them by how dominant their front is. And that's going to help those players play better and not look as exposed from week to week. But I think that secondary can be exposed. It comes down to the Steelers' offensive line, right? And maybe you're not going to get enough push in the running game against someone like Dexter Lawrence in that front to expect them to put up 200 yards rushing and the line perform well that way. But you got to hold up in pass protection, and you have to pick up blitzes a ton better. If you do that, I do think Aaron Rodgers can go off, and I think our receivers can win against that secondary.
8: Yeah, more than anything, we're just looking for them to be competent, right? That they got to just win enough. We're not saying they're going to go out there and actually smash the Bengals' defensive line. The Bengals' defensive line has some established vets on it, some great guys that we know these dudes' names. We're not saying for our offensive line need to go out there and just dominate this game, but they need to put up a great fight. They need to give the offense a chance to actually get the ball down the field and give Aaron Rodgers a chance. Even when they're sending extra guys in pressure, we got to be able to pick it up and give our playmakers a chance to make one-on-one plays on the outside. We would love to see DK go for a big short route that converts into a long play this week. I think it's set up for it. If they want to send the pressure, they don't have a guy like Gonzalez that can put the straps on you.
7: Yes.
8: Surely DK can beat one of these guys, actually catch the ball, break it up the seam, and we'll see him breaking off into the secondary like we usually do.
7: And I, funny enough, don't have a confidence issue when it comes to DK getting open. I think DK's been getting open in the first couple of weeks. It's the drops that have been the problem. you know, Rodgers wouldn't force too much to DK if his routes were not working and he wasn't getting separation. He'd be throwing to him, and he's targeting him a lot. So he's open. So I'm not worried about, okay, you're playing Dax Hill, you're playing DJ Turner, are you going to be able to win one-on-one matchups against them? He's going to be able to do that. He's just got to simply catch the football. He got open against Gonzalez from time to time. He got open against AJ Terrell from time to time. And this is a massive drop-off than any of those two guys are. I mean, when you look at Atlanta's secondary, Terrell and Bates as a safety, those are really good players. Bates especially right now is an outstanding safety. New England, Kevin Byard was a first-team All-Pro last year, and Christian Gonzalez just got the most money per year for any cornerback in the league, and you saw why, because he played really well against the Steelers. Vince, this is a drop-off. There's no question about that when you look at the Bengals' defense from the secondary perspective. And if that line, again, can hold up against this front just enough, I think the Steelers will exploit them. I think you'll see some get-right as far as the Steelers' passing game is concerned and as far as their explosive game is concerned down the field.
8: Yeah, it's going to be funny to see how the Bengals are going to try to engineer this and what they're going to do with it. I think they're probably going to go with a lot more four-man rush, and I think that's how they're going to end up challenging the offensive line. Just say, I think our guys are better than your guys, and they're going to drop more people into coverage because they're going to have to. I think if they bring pressure, Aaron Rodgers is smart enough, and they don't have those matchup man-to-man guys on the outside to really contain our playmakers, and it could get ugly for them. So I think they're going to just try to sit with the four-man front and try to bully our offensive line and have Dexter Lawrence take two. And everybody else gets one-on-ones.
7: Three sometimes, maybe.
8: Yeah.
7: Maybe he'll take the all five sometimes himself. He's that good. Let's stick with that, though, for a second, because statistics back what you're saying. The Bengals, through two games, have rushed four the most of any team in the league. And they have eight sacks. They have the ninth highest pressure rate. Like, they're doing what defensive coordinators dream of. I only have to bring four guys, and I get a lot of pressure on the quarterback, and everybody else is back in coverage. How are you going to beat that? Even the greatest quarterbacks are going to struggle against defenses that can do that. So that's what the Bengals have done well. But they saw what the Patriots were able to do blitzing that Steelers offensive line. So I wonder if there's a little bit of a temptation to do that. But if I was Cincinnati, I would stick with what's been working through the first two games. Have confidence that we'll get enough pressure just by sending four, maybe three sometimes. And we'll have a lot of people devoted to coverage to help against the Steelers receiving core and Rodgers' mind.
8: Yeah, but I also think they haven't really faced the number one receiver, like the potential of what DK could actually be. Like when you look at Houston, I don't think they have a receiver on the roster that's rivaling.
7: Collins was banged up too, wasn't he?
8: Yeah, I don't think they have a receiver that's rivaling DK. And if you look at the
7: Bucks, Tampa lost Mike Evans.
8: I mean, they have
7: Buka's not stepped in there yet.
8: And Buka's really working out of the slot and stuff. Yeah. He's not really a guy that's as dominant as DK can be, is what we hope he would be.
7: DK's their best receiver so far.
8: Yeah, so we'll see how they play it with that.
7: Yeah, and I bet you they'll be physical with him because I think you've seen that through the first couple of games is that they try to, you know, jam him at the line, which is he's not off put by that. Like I said, he's winning matchups. He's getting open, but I think that's kind of how the first two teams have played him, and that's how the Bengals will try to play him. But when it comes to Rodgers, traditionally, blitzing him has been one of the worst things you could possibly do. He will eat you alive. Even with moderate offensive line play, Aaron Rodgers is good enough to destroy a blitz. Didn't see that against the Patriots, but the offensive line was just getting so ripped to shreds against it that it was hard for him to make chicken salad out of what was happening out there. So I'm just very curious, Vince, as the year goes on, and since Cincinnati doesn't really do this anyway, maybe it's not this week, but do teams kind of blitz him more often than they have in the past just to test those waters and have him at least prove to them, yeah, I can still shred you when you send five, when you send six? I think you got to kind of prove it to the teams now, even though the history of your career shows that you're one of the best at beating it all time. But this is your last year and you're another year older. Let's see it to believe it here. I think that might be other teams' mindset this year.
8: Yeah, but I think it's a step further than just acknowledging the fact that Aaron Rodgers can beat the blitz. I mean, he's not as athletic as he once was, so he's not going to be getting outside of the pocket like he used to. It's going to come down to acknowledging the fact that he's being blitzed. Like, he's going to have to recognize he's being blitzed. And then secondary to that, the playmakers are going to have to beat one-on-one press coverage in order to make the play versus tight coverage, because they're blitzing, they're probably going to be in a press posture. So it's two parts to that, right? Like, Aaron's not going to be able to have the great escapability and get out the pocket and make
7: something anymore, right?
8: He's not going to be able to do that anymore. So he has to recognize, get the blocking scheme down to slide the protection to where it needs to go. And then outside, the one-on-one playmakers got to make plays one-on-one, which can happen versus secondary. That's why I think that now, basically what I was saying, Tom, is that the Bengals are already more likely to just play with a seven-man box because they've done that the last few weeks. I don't think they'll blitz more. They could blitz more, but I don't think they would blitz more because they've been having a great deal of success with the light box. And on top of that, they haven't had to play against a dominant wide receiver. So now it's actually more incentive for them to sit back in coverage. Like, why would they bring an extra person into the box when we don't have a dynamic run game? They feel like they're comfortable with their D-line. And on top of that, if you do pressure us, Aaron Rodgers could get the ball to DK, and they don't have somebody as comparable to Christian Gonzalez to actually disrupt them in the press game.
7: Yeah, I stick with what you're doing well. Yeah. I would just rush four against him. I'm curious to see if they kind of go away from that. I think it would ultimately be a mistake for them, though. I think you're doing it so well with rushing four. You have those light boxes. All this is detailing what really good to great defenses are capable of doing, which makes you scared of what the Bengals could potentially become as this season moves on. But that secondary, I think we are correct to identify as their weakest link right now. And if there's any area for us to have confidence in when it comes to the Steelers' offense, it's potentially attacking that secondary. But as far as the aspect of holding up against that Cincinnati front, Dexter Lawrence has really had an incredible return on investment already for Cincinnati. They give up a top 10 pick this year to grab him. You argue we'll never find somebody in the draft, at least immediately, that will have that kind of impact at number 10. Maybe 3 or 4 years down the road, he'll develop into someone as good as Lawrence, but let's pull the trigger on this right now. Let's not get a project on defense or a guy that needs a little bit more seasoning. Let's go get Dexter Lawrence, an established star. And he's had an incredible first two games. I saw some cut-ups against Houston. He was so dominant on that entire game, Vince, against the run, blowing up the pocket for when the Texans were to pass the ball. It's hard to kind of imagine ways to beat him. What do you even do as an offensive line? It's got to be double teams pretty much all the time. He eats those up, though, and sometimes sheds them and makes plays anyway. We're dealing with one of the best players, I think, on the defensive side of the football in the year 2026.
8: When you're playing against a dominant interior D lineman, the number one thing that you're going to do is you're going to pace him. So you're going to move the ball at an incredible tempo, and you're going to gas Dexter Lawrence out. One of his benefits is that he's ginormous and he's strong, but being 400 pounds comes with its own set of negatives. He's 400 pounds. So what do? You move the ball at a great pace, and you tire him out. And then when he gets off the field, because he has to sub out, then you get your run game going. Because whoever is going to come in for Dexter Lawrence is, guess what? He's not Dexter Lawrence.
7: That's a drop-off, no matter who you are.
8: So you speed the tempo up. You get him going at a pace. You run some run game alternatives. You get him running. And then once he gets tired and they sub him out the game, then you run the ball at his backup. But you avoid running the ball right at Dexter Lawrence.
7: Yeah, it's foolish to do that. You're just going to run right into a brick wall. Would you go a little no huddle then?
8: Yeah, he can't play the whole game. And if he does, so once you get him tired, now it diminishes his run game effectiveness, which is probably going to be the last thing to go because he's so strong. He'll just hold you even if he's tired. But Dexter Lawrence is a dominant pass game guy too. Like, he's one of the best at pushing the pocket. I think a couple years ago he led DTs in sacks, and double-digit sacks from a nose guard, which is freaking unheard
7: of. Defensive player of the year caliber guy.
8: Yeah, so getting him tired, playing at pace. I think we're going to have to speed the game up in order to take advantage of him.
7: Like, so you go a little no huddle if you were the Steelers offense.
8: Go a little no huddle, run the screen game, get him moving, run some outside plays, get him running, make him tired, wear him down. Make him play, make him not play him. And then he doesn't have juice left in the fourth quarter to push the pocket and get that pass rush going.
7: That's got
8: to
7: be so frustrating for him too, right? Because you're working so hard and you're running like crazy and you feel like you're just doing conditioning at that point, right? Because you're getting nowhere close to the ball. Because it's Roger Snap, it's screen ball. We're running right away from Dexter Lawrence. We're going outside. No huddle. Get right back on the line, Dexter. Screen to the other side now. And it's just like, I can't affect the game and I'm sucking wind right now. So I got to tap the helmet and take a couple of blows. And that's when you run the ball right up the middle. It's sound strategy, Vince. I mean, you should coach. You do. He's the biggest concern, but you can't ignore Jonathan Allen either on that defensive line. And I think what Allen is benefiting from is the ripple effect of Dexter Lawrence. He's such a great partner for him now. Jonathan Allen, who has at times in his career been kind of Batman-ish on defensive lines, he's now the second option, and that's a very strong second option. So Allen and Lawrence, those are your main concerns as far as the Steelers' offense are concerned. And that interior of the Steelers' offensive line, you know, everything you just said being true, tire them out, go with a lot of tempo, you're still going to have to step up big time if you're McCormick, if you're Frazier, and if you're Anderson, Hoffman, whoever they decide to go at right guard.
8: Yeah, man. I mean, you don't, here's the problem, right? You don't want Hoffman to come in. This is his first game, right? The first thing that he has to go against is Dexter Lawrence.
7: Now, he's a vet, so I mean, it's not like it's a rookie, but I feel you.
8: It's a terrible circumstance. And then you don't want Anderson out there on one leg trying to block Dexter Lawrence either.
7: Bit of a rock and a hard place, it seems, that you're stuck between there. But either way, big game from Zach Frazier, right?
8: Big game.
7: You're the dude in the middle of that defense. If you are who we think you are, and if you're going to develop into that all-pro caliber center, you hold your own against guys like Dexter Lawrence. I'm not saying you wash him completely. I'm not saying you win all of your reps. But you make it a stalemate more often than not. You do a solid job if you are indeed who we think you are.
8: Well, I mean, when you're talking about when it comes to second contract implications, right? Dexter Lawrence is going to be here. They gave him a sizable bag. He's going to be the mainstay of that.
7: He's in the North for a few years.
8: He's in the North for a few years. Like, if Zach Frazier, if you want to build your house in Pittsburgh, if you want to move out there to Gibsonia, where Cam and TJ live, you're going to have to deal with Dexter Lawrence, brother. And if you can't deal with him and win your fair share of those matchups, man, it's going to be tough for you, bro.
7: Like you said, Cam Hayward has cost so many interior linemen in the AFC North second contracts. Baltimore, we're moving on from you. Cincinnati, Cleveland. Same thing applies now with Steelers interior linemen when it comes to a guy like Dexter Lawrence.
8: Yeah, like he's a staple here, man. You're going to have to deal with him. You're going to see him. You're going to get to know him very well. Like that's your nemesis now. Like for you, two of you guys cannot exist, Frazier. For Dexter Lawrence to have a good day, it's going to come at the embarrassment of you. Like it's going to cost you something if Dexter have a good day. And the same thing for you versus him. So you got to accept this challenge because it's going to be coming at you for the next 4 to 5 years, bro, if you're fortunate.
7: You know who would have put Dexter Lawrence in his back pocket, though?
8: Who?
7: Craig Wolfley. I mean, it would have been nothing for him. Easy pickings for Wolf. Tonight is the Hall of Honor dinner at Acrisure Stadium. Craig Wolfley, obviously a part of the induction class with Kevin Colbert, general manager, and JT Thomas, defensive back. And Wolf hits close to home here on the Steelers Audio Network, of course, because he was such a big part of it for so many years. And his legend on the field was great, but made pale in comparison just to his legend off the field as far as a Steelers media member was. And there was just no dude that loved the Steelers more, to be quite honest with you, than Craig Wolfley. And no dude that probably loved beating the Bengals quite like Craig Wolfley did. So we've got a ton of great Wolfisms throughout the show that we're going to pepper in today, coming back from breaks, honoring Craig. We'll get more into this Hall of Honor class too later on today because, Vince, you've dealt with Kevin Colbert too. I mean, he was the GM when you were on the Pittsburgh Steelers. He gave you the contracts that you signed. So
8: he did.
7: So we'll get into that. 4:30 to 9 tonight at Acrisure is the ceremony, and we've got a live broadcast here on Steelers Nation Radio, 5:30 p.m. to 7 p.m. You can listen to Mike Brazuta and Wes Euler, and they'll be joined by a lot of Steelers greats as they parade in. That broadcast is always fun every year. So congrats to the guys going in tonight, Craig Wolfley, JT Thomas, and Kevin Colbert. We'll get more into the Bengals, though. When we come back, we'll talk about their offense. That's the headliner. Don't want to bury that lead. It's Tom Offerman. It's Vince Williams on the Steelers Blitz on Steelers Nation Radio.
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7: Oh, Binger, I gotta tell you, as soon as he turned the corner and went wang dang doodle down that sidelines, you knew nobody was gonna catch him.
8: I can't wait to hear all these throughout the show today. Wang dang doodle down the sidelines. There was nobody like Wolf and his Wolfisms on the broadcast, and I don't think there will ever be anybody quite like him again. How does your brain even think of something like that? He quite literally made up his own language, basically. Like, you know how like J.R.R. Tolkien has his own language for like orcs and all the other characters in his Lord of the Rings novels? Like, Wolf did that for like his broadcasting in the Steelers. Like, wang dang doodle, snotification, like just really crazy things. I don't know how else to describe them. So Craig Wolfley going into the Hall of Honor our Sunday is when the ceremony is officially during the Steelers and Bengals game. The dinner is, of course, tonight. We'll get more into that in our next segment, Vince, but getting back to the Bengals here and previewing them, the offensive side of the ball is obviously still the headliner for Cincinnati. Yes, the defense has gotten better, and I think it's kind of stolen the narrative a little bit through the first 2 weeks for them because people are so surprised that they're playing defense. I think I literally heard last night Al Michaels on the Thursday night broadcast go, Cincinnati, they're playing defense now in Cincinnati. Like, he was taken so aback by it. So that's kind of been the driving force of the conversation for them. But the team starts and stops with Burrow and those two wide receivers, and that's been their identity for years.

0: we talk about how the Steelers are struggling to find identity on offense. Bengals have had an identity for half a decade now.
1: Yeah, I mean, that's what the head coach brought there to do, and he's been consistent with it. And it's always looked the same. Like, they've got it down to a science. Now you know exactly what you're going to get when you play against a Joe Burrow team. The only thing is you just got to hope that maybe he'll, like, get hurt and he won't show up.
0: Man, that's it, right?
1: But if Joe Burrow's in the building, you know exactly what's going to go down. And I always think it was fascinating that there really doesn't seem to be any beef or divaism between the two star wide receivers or the other skilled players on that team.
0: Yes.
1: Like, Joe Burrow does a great job of feeding all of those egos and managing all of those guys' targets. And you just never know which one is going to go off. And I think they do a great job of really playing off of each other, too. Like, the continuity that they have. You could tell, like, most of the time you don't get wide receivers paid like that, two of them on one team.
0: And everybody thought you would have to move on from T. Higgins. But like, everybody expected that.
1: But Joe Burrow and Ja'Marr Chase is both standing on the table for him, saying, like, no, we need this. It's like a
0: And that's rare, right?
1: Yeah, it is. It's like, because I don't really think there is, like, a number one over there in their mind. Like, in our mind, we think, like, oh, number one. But I think they really value T. Higgins.
0: I do, too.
1: Like, they treat him like he is a number one receiver.
0: I agree with that, even though I think Ja'Marr Chase is... He might be number one in the league.
1: I think we all do, but I'm just saying, as far as how they run their schemes and how they game plan,
0: and
1: he just throws the ball whoever open. They'll give you some concepts, so they'll get T. Higgins isolated as well.
0: Yes. I think Burrow definitely views it that way. And I think the rare thing is Chase views it that way too. And like, how many number one receivers think like that? Like, that's a selfish position, right? You have to be a little bit selfish to be great at that. And you would admit, like, yeah, T's great, and he's a solid second option to me, but I don't think Chase views it that way. I think you're right. Like, they all have such a great relationship that you just don't really see very often as far as that position is concerned. And Burrow, what you said, in his ability of getting the ball to everybody on that offense, specifically those two, and making them happy, I think that may be one of his greatest super strengths, superpowers when it comes to what he brings to the table. And you'll even see games where Yoshivas has big moments. Gesicki gets fed. Chase Brown out of the backfield. He has an incredible feel for that Cincinnati offense and where to go with the football.
1: Yeah, it's right in front of us. Like, anybody on this offense can eat. And I think it all starts with Joe Burrow. That's why when everybody talk about, like, how dynamic the receivers are, I'm like, man, guys, you got to have a great trigger man. Or when they try to place Joe Burrow down, they try to knock him. I'm like, man, Joe Burrow is a fantastic quarterback. Like, I don't think people really understand or appreciate how good he truly is at what he does, man. And just from, like, a leadership standpoint, how he can galvanize his team and get them going. Like, he kind of controls that whole environment of what they have going on there. I really think he's...
0: Oh, he runs Cincinnati.
1: Yeah, he spearheaded what's going on with the defensive side of the ball.
0: Yes,
1: like,
0: he
1: I
0: did.
1: Think he got the whole offseason and all the free agent acquisitions. I think he got them all going. Like, when he started chirping and speaking out, you can only do that from a place of respect, where what you say actually matters and the people around you value the things that you say. And also they respect the fact that you're actually going to make good on the things that you say. And I think Joe Burrow kind of commands that level of prestige inside of the organization.
0: Yes.
1: And rightfully so.
0: He's probably the most powerful man in the city, to be quite honest with you right now. Joe Burrow runs the city of Cincinnati. Here's the career numbers against the Steelers for the two wide receivers. Chase has 56 catches for 687 yards and 6 touchdowns in 8 games against Pittsburgh. Higgins has 50 catches for 856 yards, 6 touchdowns as well, in 10 previous meetings. So he's had a couple more meetings than Ja'Marr Chase has had. But T. Higgins has actually done, you could say, more damage against the Steelers than Chase has in their careers against Pittsburgh.
1: Well, yeah, because we're going to put the bracket on Ja'Marr Chase. So T. Higgins is going to get the one-on-ones, which is why it was a great challenge that you had put out yesterday, bro, because our defensive backs are in for a well of a challenge.
0: They're in for it, yeah.
1: They are in for a well of a challenge. And I think we don't know whether Joey is going to play or not, but I think it's going to speak volumes if our DBs and our secondaries can come in there and actually play well against these guys. This is going to be like, man, let's just move forward and stop worrying about all the drama. Like, if they can go in there and dominate this matchup, this is a super explosive and high-powered offense, and these are probably the two best wide... This is probably the best wide receiver tandem in the league.
0: I think
1: it
0: is.
1: Or at least it's a top-5 wide receiver tandem in the league. And if we can go out as a defensive backfield and contain these guys, and even more so, more than contain, let's say we dominate the game. Let's say we get some picks, we get some interceptions, we get turnovers and stuff. it's going to completely change the whole narrative around what's going on with our premier cornerback that we haven't been able to play with yet.
0: And speaking of that, Joey spoke to the media yesterday, said he's going to play this year when he's healthy, and was still limited in practice as far as yesterday's practice report was concerned. Didn't seem like there was a lot of optimism for that happening this week. Then next week is a short week, so who knows if it's going to be a couple more weeks still until you see Joey Porter Jr. back in the fold. But my gut is telling me that you're not going to have him on Sunday. And what you just said, if the defense holds its own against this wide receiving core, if they can put a lid on it enough to make this game within reach for the offense that's struggling to win and to pull this upset as a home underdog against the Cincinnati Bengals, then that just instills confidence in guys like Samuel and Dean individually. And then, like you said, it instills confidence in the team that we can move forward with our current secondary and play against anybody, because you just did it against the best in the league.
1: Yeah, I'm not really concerned about what our defense has to face this week. Even without Joey, I'm really not concerned. What Patrick Graham has shown me is that we've always been on the ball schematically these last 2 weeks. What I've seen from the defense and how they're able to play as a collective. Like, yes, we have a dynamic front, but the ability for us to play together and as a collective is what I've really been excited about in watching this team gel together and understanding that with more time, they're only going to get better. Like, just concerning yourself with the people that are actually on the field, not the additions that we could add to it, but just with the guys that have been playing, we've been playing really well. And I expect us to continue to get better. Like, what other group would you rather march into a building to go against Joe Burrow, T. Higgins, and Jamar Chase and company? Nobody. Like, I'm very confident in the fact that we're going to go out there and play well as a defense. And I even can say I think we'll play well enough to win as a defense, because that's what they've shown me to be able to do. Like, I believe in them.
0: And Cincinnati's offensive line has gotten better, don't get me wrong, but it's not the massive improvement that the defensive line has had. It's not like they're the best offensive line in football all of a sudden. And these guys that the Steelers have been familiar with for a couple of years now, you know, Mims has had a few years now as matching up against Watt, and now it'll be against Watt and Highsmith, as we know Patrick Graham likes to move things around. The interior of that Bengals offensive line has been vulnerable to Cam Hayward for more than a few years now. So while they're playing better and they're doing a better job of keeping Joe Burrow upright, I don't fear that Bengals offensive line even slightly. And the strength on strength in this game is Bengals offense versus that Steelers pass rush. I hope that the pass rush continues to be as aggressive and as successful as it's been in the first 2 weeks. I think that's your clearest path to victory overall on Sunday, is Joe Burrow gets sacked 4-5 times, 8 more pressures on top of that, a couple more quarterback hits on top of that, maybe a couple turnovers forced because of that. I mean, I actually saw cut-ups of the 2022 season opener in Cincinnati. They were abusing the hell out of the Bengals offensive line and Joe Burrow, and that's why you were able to go up there and win that game in overtime eventually. So it needs to look a lot like that once again. You need to wreck the game with your front seven.
1: It's going to be a huge, I think this is going to be the emergence of Nick Herbig. I think how you have to get after Joe Burrow is you're going to have a 4-man rush. And I think it's going to come when you have 3 of those fantastic outside linebackers on the field at the same time. I think third downs are going to get real tricky. I think Patrick Graham is really going to get in his bag, and we're going to see some pretty advanced exotics out of that front and how he manipulates it to get after the quarterback. Because you can't rush 5. You can't blitz Joe Burrow because you don't want Jamar Chase to get the one-on-one and catch a slant and go house with it. T. Higgins is also very explosive when you put him down the field, so you want help over top of him as well. You want to try to give him as much help as you can and insulate the back end. And how do you do that? The same thing that we were saying about the Bengals and what they've been successful with, we kind of have to adopt that philosophy as well, because we don't really have those high-end cover guys on the back end. Our strength is more in our front. Mm-hmm. So we're going to have to get after them with 4. And I think if I have freaking Cam Hayward, TJ Watt, Nick Herbig, Alex Highsmith versus their 5, I'll take that all day. That sounds like a win in my book.
0: Yeah, and you just rotate in guys on that defensive line spot too. Harmon, he can definitely win. Keanu Benton is the strength for Benton is pass rush. Get him out there to get pressure on Joe Burrow. I have confidence that you can get it done. I want to see some of those simulated pressures too. Have Highsmith and Watt drop back in coverage. Herbig comes from the middle of the field. Patrick Queen comes from the middle of the field. So you're not blitzing, but it just gives the illusion, makes Joe Burrow feel like there's a blitz coming. TJ Watt, by the way, in that 2022 game that I was watching a lot of highlights of, He did it again. He didn't have a pick six against Burrow, but he jumped up on one of those plays and picked him off, snatching it at the line of scrimmage. So be active with your hands. Get in those passing lanes. Cam Hayward had a couple of bats down in that game, but that's every game of his career. He has a couple of bat downs. So I think it really comes down to how the Steelers front plays, how much pressure they can get with only allocating four guys to rush Joe Burrow, and then making sure that Burrow feels that pressure and is forced into a couple of turnovers. I think that's your biggest key here on Sunday. And if you don't get any pressure, if your strength isn't playing like a strength, you really have no shot to win.
1: Yeah, you got no shot. Definitely the goal this week is to make Joe Burrow uncomfortable and put him in one-dimensional passing situations so we can really attack him and get after him. If he's comfortable back there, if we're not able to get pressure on him, or if they're able to some type of way to conjure up a level of balance where Chase Brown can run the ball efficiently at 5 yards a pop and Joe Burrow can get comfortable in the play action game and actually have options, it's going to get wicked for us. So we have to do a good job of minimizing everything around Joe Burrow, and then that'll give us opportunity to really get after him and attack him.
0: When Vince and I come back, we'll talk more about tonight's Hall of Honor dinner and the 2026 Hall of Honor class that is getting inducted on Sunday against the Cincinnati Bengals. We'll also take a quick trip back to school and look at what's going on in college football this week. It's Tom Opperman. It's Vince Williams on the Steelers Blitz on Steelers Nation Radio, part of the Steelers Audio Network.
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17: You got a little three-card Monty again, a little Houdiniism going on.
0: See, like, what does that even mean? I don't even know what the hell he was talking about there. He said it was a three-card Monty and then a Houdiniism. Not even just Houdini, Houdiniism. Hall of Honor induction ceremony is this Sunday against the Cincinnati Bengals. Kevin Colbert, JT Thomas, and Craig Wolfley, who you just heard there, getting in with this class of 2026. You've got the Hall of Honor dinner tonight, 4:30 to 9 p.m., and we've got live coverage from there on SNR with Mike Prezuda and Wes Euler. That's at 5:30 and goes until 7. You'll definitely want to be tuned in there. You see a lot of Steelers legends come by, talk about Kevin, talk about JT Thomas, talk about Craig Wolfley and the memories that they've had with them. And JT Thomas was a little bit before both of our times, Vince, so you don't have any particular memories, I'm sure, with him. But before we get to the other two, JT Thomas quite often forgotten about, I think, in Steelers history because he was the guy opposite of Mel Blunt, right? But he was still a pretty damn good corner in his own right and had incredible contributions to those Super 70s Steelers teams and winning Super Bowls. And I'm sure that's a compliment sometimes. It also feels a little weird when you're saying, hey, you're the guy that's not Mel Blunt, right? Like, you're the guy opposite of Mel Blunt. But now JT Thomas is immortalized forever in the Steelers Hall of Honor.
1: Man, I'm very familiar with JT Thomas. He's a Florida State Seminole, man. He's a dog.
0: Get out of here. I didn't even know that. How about that?
1: Yeah, so he's a dog, man.
0: Did he hang around Florida State too? Or did you guys not really see him that much?
1: Yeah, I'm pretty sure he'll come to the game when they play up here. Florida State plays Pitt this year, so he'll be around. You'll see him. He'll pull up. But JT Thomas is a beast, man. I think all great positions like corners work in tandem, right? Like, I don't think you can have a great one without a great other one. I think
0: that's a good point.
1: Like, in order to make a steel curtain defense, you got to have great players all over the field, man. And I wouldn't even say that he was a Robin to Mel Blunt's Batman. It was like Batman and Superman.
0: You know what? That's a great point. Like, JT Thomas is kind of, it's a little bit tough because you're in the shadow of maybe the greatest cornerback of all time. Like, it wasn't even just like they were a great tandem and Mel Blunt was a little bit better than him. Mel Blunt was better than everybody else in the league at that point, at that position. They changed the damn rules of the game because of what Mel Blunt was doing out there on the football field. So I can see why people will remember him more than JT Thomas, but you're right. Like, if this was any other team probably back then, he'd be considered one of the top corners. It just further drills home the point that those 70 Steelers were unbelievable.
1: Unbelievable. Like,
0: they had Hall of Famers at every single level.
1: If you put him on a different team, he's absolutely still an
0: all one of the best
1: amazing,
0: ever.
1: One of
0: going
1: the best
0: into
1: ever.
0: That team's Hall of Honor and maybe even the Hall of Fame because it wouldn't have the fatigue that you get now with the Steelers of the 70s. That entire defense should probably be in Canton right now.
1: Man, for real. Like, but sincerely, though, they're so good.
0: I know.
1: When you think about them individually, like, a lot of people think about them as a collective, and you should because football is a team sport. But when you start breaking down their accomplishments by themselves individually, all of those dudes are individually fantastic football players.
0: And then you look at Kevin Colbert, fantastic GM for the Pittsburgh Steelers, has had like one losing season in his tenure as Steelers GM, won a Super Bowl, went to another Super Bowl, multiple AFC championship game appearances, playoff appearances, just a ton of success and a ton of different team builds, right? That's the key to having a GM that has a lot of longevity. You don't just nail one window with the team and you win and then that's kind of it. You do it multiple times in different ways. Colbert built up the defense. Colbert built up the offense and had both of those units at different times in his tenure humming as the best in the league.
1: Yeah, man. Think about being able to do it that way and the versatility of Kevin Colbert. But also just his theories and how he always crafted teams and what he always thought about it. So keeping the same fundamentals, right? So how he built up the Killer Bees was the same way that he built up those awesome 2010 defenses as well, just from the offensive side of the ball. He didn't change his methodology. Like, we used to ask him about it and talk to him about it. He was like, Vince, man, we just want to find good Steelers. Like, no matter where they come from, we want to look for guys who have exceptional toughness, playmaking ability, that were hard and gritty and wanted to play in big games, and people that truly just loved football. And I think it was so fundamental to what he had going on, and that's why he was able to have success with it for so long. And I'll never forget when I was in the Senior Bowl, I didn't know who Kevin Colbert was. I didn't know what he looked like, but they were telling me I need to find him because the Pittsburgh Steelers had interest in me because I was really good friends with Ike Taylor. And he was like, man, make sure you find Kev and introduce yourself. So I'm walking around and this GM just walks up to me. He's like, hey, Vince, how you doing? I'm like, I'm fine. How you doing? He was like, who are you? He was like, I'm Kevin Colbert. I'm the Steelers GM. And I'm like, oh, man. I'm looking for you. He was like, oh, man, I've been looking for you too, man. He was like, don't worry about it. You're going to be a Steeler. It's like, everybody already told me about you.
0: How about that?
1: Like, we're going to bring you to Steeler. He was like, we're going to get you on a visit. You're going to come up here. And you're going to be a Steeler. And I was like, oh, okay. And then when I actually got drafted, he was like, see, I told you. He was like, you were down there at the Senior Bowl, all angry, knocking people out. But I told you, man, you'd have anything to worry about. We were going to make you a Steeler. And I got so many great stories about Kevin Colbert because I talked to him all the time.
0: He was great with players, wasn't he?
1: Well, the best part about the Steelers organization from my perspective was the fact that there really wasn't a glass door between upstairs and downstairs. When I say that, what I mean is like the GM part of it, the scouting part of it, the coaching part of it was never separated from the players. Like at any moment, you could just walk upstairs and go have a conversation with Mike Tomlin, Kevin Colbert, any of the scouts. You can go and ask them exactly how they felt about you.
0: Open door policy.
1: Open door policy, and they would tell you. And sometimes it will hurt your feelings. Sometimes you ask them, it will hurt your feelings. This is my favorite
0: Kevin. You better have some thick skin going in there.
1: Tom, huh? I got you. This is my favorite Kevin Colbert story. This is how Vince Williams ended up getting 20 sacks in all the TFLs, like 50-plus TFLs. This is exactly how it happened. So I was starting on a defense. This is my first year starting, and I was playing next to Ryan Shazier. And a graphic, I was in the weight room, and me and Kevin Colbert and Mike Tomlin were talking about going to NBA games because I was an NBA fan. And a graphic popped up on ESPN on the TV, and it had showed the Pittsburgh Steelers defense. And the only person on the Pittsburgh Steelers defense that wasn't drafted in the first, like the top three rounds of the draft, was me.
0: Vince Williams.
1: It was just Vince Williams. And it had me in bright yellow. Like, yeah, all the starters.
0: Sixth round
1: pick, Vince Williams. And the whole energy, like, that I was having about this conversation literally just shifted down. And they could just tell that I just felt really horrible by myself in that moment. And Kevin Colbert put his hands on my shoulder. And he was like, Vince, let me tell you, man, we brought you here because we know what you're capable of. And all you have to do, if you can't cover going backwards, then you got to make yourself valuable going forwards.
0: Boy, did you ever.
1: And that's what he told me. He was like, Vince, don't worry about it. He was like, don't worry about covering. We know your limitations. We know what you're good at. And we will highlight what you're good at. But just get better at it.
0: Man.
1: Like, if you can't add value in the cover game, then add value going after the quarterback. And ever since that conversation, I really dedicated myself to getting downhill and beating running backs and beating tight ends in the rush game. And it worked out for me. And then later, after that year, when we were working out our contract, he was like, see, look. Once again, I'm telling you what to do. It worked out. I told you not to worry, and you were stressed out. And look at it. Now we're sitting at the table working out your contract.
0: Seems like a funny dude, for real. And I got to imagine that's a bit of a rarity to have a GM have that kind of relationship with the players on his team and to talk to a player like that, to put an arm around a player and console him like that.
1: Tom, I bought my house because of Kevin Colbert. I was going through housing problems. I was about to move to the South Hills, and Kevin was like, nah, come. You're going to live right by me. You're going to live in Pine. Here's my real estate guy. Here's your house. I know a perfect house for you. I'm like, Kev, I haven't even signed my deal yet. We're going through contract negotiations. I was like, man, what happens if you cut me? He was like, well, it's Pine Richland, buddy. Just sell the house. You'll make a profit. You're great. Don't worry about it.
0: That's awesome stuff there, man. So congrats to Kevin Colbert for going in. Well-deserved.
1: Great
0: going
1: man.
0: Into the Steelers Hall of Honor on Sunday. And speaking of a great man, I'm sure you dealt with Craig Wolfley from time to time as well. You couldn't not see Wolf on the practice field. He went to every single practice. He went to every single training camp and was out there, made his presence felt. I felt like he was still inside that locker room, even beyond his playing years while he was doing media. Just was had such a great, and Tunch too, has such a great relationship with you guys while you were playing.
1: I don't think there's a person outside of a person that was like in our building as far as like a GM or a scout or a coach that had more effect on Vince Williams as a person than Craig Wolfley, because he spoke so highly about me and my game. And I know that he's a huge reason why I became a fan favorite. Because he used to just speak so glowingly about me, and he gave me a nickname. He gives everybody a nickname, but his nickname for me was Old School, and he just loved the way that I played. Like, he always talked about me just being a downhill, thumping linebacker, but he never spoke about it in a way that seemed like it was a discredit to what I was able to do on a football field. Like, he loved it. And he was like, Vince, man, you're going to be fine, man. Like, the Steelers are going to get behind you because the way that you play. And he was the first person to tell me. And as every Steeler player knows, this is exactly what you want to hear from anybody that's ever wore the black and gold. He was like, Vince, you could have played with any of us. You could have been a Steeler, Vince, in any era.
0: That gives you chills, right?
1: And when somebody tells you that, the level of motivation and confidence, that's all you want to hear as a Steelers player. When you know you're playing for a legendary franchise, when one of those guys that's well-respected in the community and that is an alum, when they look you in your eyes and they tell you that, it just does something to you. It, like, lights a fire underneath you and lets you know, like, oh, I actually belong here.
0: I'm seeing eye to eye with this legend.
1: That's why I never wanted to wear another helmet. I couldn't even fathom myself being anything but a Steeler, probably from that moment. It's like, yeah, I don't really care to play for anybody else. Like, I was born to be a Pittsburgh Steeler. And the person that really instilled that inside of me was Craig Wolfley.
0: Yeah, and he treated everybody like that. It wasn't just if you were a Pittsburgh Steeler, you were on the team, you played at the NFL like he did. He treated someone like me like that, you know, 22 years old, 23 years old, coming in out of college, trying to break into this industry. The first thing that I did here at iHeart was they would do their show from the South Side, from the Steelers facility, Tunch and Wolf, every morning, because then they would just go to practice right away. They would always be ever present around you guys. And so I'd have to go down there with like remote gear to broadcast back to the station. And that was my first introduction here in this industry. Those two couldn't have been nicer. Put me on the air like right away, had me help them out. And it was memories that I'll cherish forever and really lessons that I'll remember forever. Not so much when it comes to radio, obviously those lessons too, but just life lessons around those guys. Like, they just knew how to live life the best that you possibly could. Always had sunny dispositions, always had positive outlooks. They were remarkable men. Wolf is a remarkable man, and we miss him dearly here. Both of them, Tunch and Wolf, on Steelers Nation Radio. Big parts of this station, of course, and of Steelers broadcasts. And it's going to be really emotional and really cool to see Wolf get the honor that he deserves. And you know that plaque's going right next to Tunch, right? In the Hall of Honor.
1: You already
0: know.
1: How could it
0: not be right there, those two? I mean, just absolute legends. Again, ceremony tonight, 4:30 to 9 p.m. Dinner tonight, 4:30 to 9 p.m. We've got a broadcast from 5:30 until 7, so make sure you're listening for Mike Pursuta and Wes Euler. They'll have a ton of interviews with players that played with Wolf, JT Thomas. Maybe JT Thomas will be there himself. I'm sure Colbert will be there as well. I don't feel like going back to school right now. We're not going to hit the bell. Spend too much time talking about more important things. Who cares about the college players? Get out of here. We'll get to them eventually. We'll get back in gear with Steelers and Bengals next, though. It's Tom and Vince on the Steelers Blitz on Steelers Nation Radio, a part of the Steelers Audio Network.
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17: Oh, that's sweeter than Aunt Nellie's blueberry pie, baby!
0: Aunt Nellie's blueberry pie had to be so good. You a pie guy?
1: I'm a big pie guy.
0: You're a big pie guy? Blueberry pie up there on your list?
1: Peach cobbler
0: is the number one.
1: Is my
0: number.
1: I mean, I know it's supposed to be a cobbler, but technically it's a pie. It's a peach pie.
0: I'll give you that. We'll call cobbler's pie on this show.
1: Yeah, it is.
0: I got to be honest with you, not a huge pie guy, except for one specific pie, and it's that time of year. Pumpkin pie.
1: Why would you say that, brother?
0: I'm a big pumpkin pie guy.
1: I feel like anybody who likes pumpkin pie has never had a sweet potato pie. Because I'm from the South.
0: I don't think I ever have had a sweet potato
1: pie. And that's
0: pie.
1: Why you like pumpkin pie. Like, we got to get you guys below the Mason-Dixon line.
0: So you think sweet potato pie, I will never look back again. I don't want pumpkin pie anymore. I've only had sweet potato pie from here on out.
1: I mean,
0: if I have it once.
1: Well, pumpkins are not even sweet, so they don't really go in pie. Like, you have to spice them. But if you have a naturally sweet, like something like a freaking yam or a sweet potato, and then you actually add sweetness to it, it's like, think about this, right? Like, a sweet potato pie is a pumpkin pie on steroids. It's times 10.
0: I mean, you're selling it pretty well here. I'm not going to lie.
1: It's just a little stringy. I think the consistency
0: to put the whipped cream on top of it?
1: Like, yeah. But
0: okay.
1: The pumpkin pie has better consistency. It's not stringy.
0: Yeah, that kind of puree. Yeah.
1: Yeah, but like sweet potato pie, a little stringy. But once you get past that. Oh.
0: Okay, so a texture thing is my biggest hurdle here when it comes to the sweet potato pie.
1: After that,
0: as long as I can still put like vanilla ice cream on top of it, whipped cream all over it, I'm cool with that.
1: You're not even going to need it. You don't need all those extra toppings because in itself.
0: So you're saying the pumpkin pie needs to be lifted by some of the accoutrements around it.
1: Yeah.
0: Sweet potato pie is its own thing.
1: Oh, it's amazing. It's the best thing ever happened.
0: Wolf would be so proud of us right now talking about food for the first 3 minutes of this segment. I think his whole show sometimes on Fridays before games would just be about food and ranking foods. Hall of Honor ceremony, by the way, is on Sunday against the Cincinnati Bengals, and a great way to honor these gentlemen that are going into the Steelers Hall of Honor is to beat up on a rival that they all beat up on at times in their career, and Kevin Colbert built a ton of teams that would go out there and beat up on the Cincinnati Bengals. We've talked already today on the show, Vince, about the main players when it comes to Cincinnati, the Dexter Lawrence on defense, Jonathan Allen on defense, Burrow and the receivers on the offensive side of the ball. I want to talk about some of the peripheral players, though, especially on offense, that can hurt you if you let them. Yes, it starts and stops with Ja'Marr Chase and T. Higgins as far as your number one threat is concerned in that Cincinnati passing game, but Chase Brown is somebody that cannot be ignored, has had success against the Steelers in the past, last year had some pretty good games against Pittsburgh, and overall has had some pretty good games over the past year and a half, has really emerged as another threat in that Cincinnati offense and a very welcome one for them. So cannot sleep on Chase Brown out of the Cincinnati backfield. First and foremost, that's someone on the kind of peripheral of their skill players that is a very, very dangerous player.
1: Oh, without a doubt. I think he just benefits from the fact that he sees so many light boxes.
0: Well, that's the other thing, right?
1: Like, You're going to have a seven-man front, so you're going to have to dominate with your... You're going to have to dominate with a seven-man front versus Cincinnati because you got to have people in those bracket positions. I mean, you may get away with it early downs, but even then they'll play action pass you and they'll get Drew and Mike Gesicki out there. Their 12 personnel is pretty much 11 personnel when you really think about it because their tight ends are so athletic and they can get down the field too. So I think Chase Brown benefits from a lot of light boxing. He's definitely a little scrappy guy. He'll get in there, make you miss. He's explosive. He's faster than people think. He's bigger than people think. But I think the more exposure he gets, I think they can punch the ball out from him. They can get the ball out on him. So I wouldn't mind seeing him get a lot of carries. If we can find a way to just make him get the ball more than they really want to give it to him, I think he's a fumble risk.
0: I think any running back's going to be a fumble risk against the Steelers' defense. I feel like that's going to be a thing for them, is a lot of punching, a lot of ball hawking. You saw Herbig already be successful with that against Ramondre Stevenson. And... yeah, I think you're right to say that Chase Brown individually himself is a fumble risk for sure, but I think that's just going to be a calling card for the Steelers defense in general. You're going to have a little extra tight on the football if you're a running back going against Steelers defense. Out of the backfield in the passing game, too, is where Chase Brown can hurt you. It's another big game for Peyton Wilson. Like, let's not beat around the bush. This is another kind of specific-y kind of matchup for him. We're so enamored with how the corners are going to do against Chase and Ja'Marr. We need the front to get after Joe Burrow and create a lot of pressure on him. But Peyton Wilson has to make sure that Chase Brown doesn't beat them like he did in the past couple of games against Pittsburgh.
1: Yeah, I mean, I think both too. Patrick Queen has
0: to
1: do a great
0: job. Sure, I don't want
1: to
0: lump Queen out of there either, yeah.
1: They got to do a great job patrolling the middle of the field because, you know, everybody's going to be focused on the outside. What becomes more vulnerable? The middle of the field. And I definitely think they have to do a big job of containing that area and just locking in on Chase Brown. Don't let him get to the outside. He's explosive. I'm not really worried about him running up the middle.
0: Me neither.
1: He's just an explosive back. They kind of get the efficiency from him from explosive plays, and we just gave up an explosive play to a kind of a similar type runner. I would say Henderson's better than Chase Brown, but I think they're very similar in the fact that they're jittery, they're explosive, they're one-cut, kind of get vertical guys, and we just gave up an explosive run for a touchdown to somebody similar to that. So I'm looking forward to the linebackers kind of being able to hunker down in a running game, forcing Joe Burrow into those singular passing situations.
0: Yeah, you would think that you would want them to run the ball a lot if you're Cincinnati. And I kind of do. I want them to try to run the ball, but unsuccessfully. It's weird. Like, the head of the snake that you'd want to take off from them is obviously their passing game. But at the same time, if they're leaning on their running game and they're doing that successfully, then you really have no answers against the Cincinnati Bengal offense. So make sure that they do become that one-dimensional team. And it is a dimension that they like to live in, throwing the football. But you got to eliminate Chase Brown completely from the equation. You talked about the linebackers patrolling the middle of the field. Mike Gesicki is a threat in the passing game for sure. Had a touchdown last week for Cincinnati. He's a receiving tight end, not a blocking tight end. He's not going to help in your running game at all. He's just a big receiver out there. So another assignment maybe for Jalen Ramsey at times in this game. Peyton Wilson, Patrick Queen, they're going to have to step up against Gesicki because he can do damage if allowed to.
1: I'm more concerned with Gesicki than I am about Chase Brown doing damage in the run game, mostly just because we struggled in man-to-man coverage last week versus tight ends. Hunter Henry hit us for a chunk, the rookie from Notre Dame.
0: The big play on Peyton Wilson.
1: And it was all man-to-man coverage.
0: Mm-hmm.
1: So I think if we're going to send some five-man pressure, we kind of try. We're going to try to have to get after Joe Burrow a little bit, probably earlier in the downs, right? Like, I think if the Bengals want to go 12 personnel, and we want to bring some pressure to try to kind of get some negativity on first down, maybe capture a play-action pass or just get them behind the chains to force them into one-dimensional passing circumstances, then you're going to be in man-to-man coverage, and you can't let Gesicki get down the field or get over the middle of the field when you're covering them with Brisker or Wilson or Ramsey or whoever that is. We're going to have tight man-to-man coverage on them.
0: Because Burrow will take that. Burrow, he doesn't, you know, eagle eye in on Chase and Higgins all game long. Like, if Gesicki is winning his man-to-man matchups in the middle, as you're describing, Burrow will hit him with 5-6 targets in this game.
1: Well, yeah, because the coverage is going to get thinned out because you have to put, you know, you have to put a double team. Whether you want to put the double team on Higgins or you want to put it on Jamar Chase,
0: a double team is happening.
1: So it's going to create one-on-one opportunities, and who is more likely than not to be put in that one-on-one circumstance? It's probably going to be Brisker. It's probably going to be Wilson. It's probably going to be Queen, and they're going to have to stand up.
0: And, you know, this is another reason why Cincinnati looks so real this year, right? Is that circumstance that you just described, every team's going to have to do that. There's going to be double teams against the Bengals all the time, which creates favorable one-on-one matchups elsewhere on that defense versus offense. And guys like Gesicki and Chase Brown are steps up as far as some of the other pieces that they've been dealing with in the previous couple of years. It's a decent role player offense as well for Cincinnati, as well as having the stars at the top. And I don't want to forget Yoshi Voss. There's just something in my gut tells me that he's going to have some big play working out of the slot, and he's a tough receiver for the Bengals in that slot position. Don't ignore him either, because Burrow will find him at times in this game. As you said earlier, Vince, he's a master at spreading the ball around. If you're open, you're getting it from number nine.
1: Oh, it's big. We did give up an explosive out of the slot with Dobbs last week as well. Eccles was in a chase.
0: Good call.
1: He couldn't run him down. I think it's going to be a big week for him as well. Pretty much everybody, what I said at the beginning of the week still stands. Everybody that's not involved in those outside guys are going to have to stand up in one-on-one coverage situations, because we know that we're going to be providing extra help to the people that really need the extra help. Not saying that Deem and Samuels can't stand up and guard those guys, but they are who they are for a reason. They got paid what they got paid. We know their names. They are targets for a reason. So we got to give the help to where the guys that need the help, and everybody else is going to have to stand up in those one-on-one situations, and it's going to be a challenge.
0: Speaking of one-on-one situations, got to tackle the catch if you're in the secondary, because I can foresee the Bengals strategy being, what do the Steelers defense do well? And they do it extremely well as they get pressure on the quarterback. Let's get things out quick to Chase. Let's get things out quick to Higgins. See if they can shed a would-be tackler and explode into the secondary with yards after the catch. And both of them, especially Chase, are extremely dangerous with the ball in their hands after the catch. So I could foresee that being the plan for the Bengals. Wasn't the game where Chase had, like, what was it, 21 targets or something absurd a couple of years ago, or maybe even last year? It was a lot of that stuff. It was a lot of quick stuff to Chase and then letting him do the damage with the ball in his hands. Tackle the catch. If they give him that slant, grab those ankles, make sure it's only like a 5-yard gain. Because if not, they're going to be running wild in your secondary.
1: Man, I think you got to punish him.
0: Ankle snatch.
1: If he wants to catch the ball underneath, then we have to rally to the ball and we got to get 11 hats on Chase.
0: You take a 15-yarder if it happens.
1: I'm not saying to play dirty.
0: Game.
1: I think that
0: not
1: they
0: dirty, just a nice hit.
1: I think they should hit Chase until the echo of the whistle stops ringing. Like, I'm not saying to hit him late by any means. Never hit anybody late. Vince Williams does not condone getting personal fouls or taking cheap shots on anyone. But I say hit him until the echo of the whistle stops ringing out. Like, get as many people to the ball as you can. Got to get those big guys turning back, getting downfield. If you grab them, hold them up. Let Cam Hayward, let Y.A. Black come over there.
0: The big boy will lumber on over,
1: yeah,
0: right?
1: Yeah, let one of those big guys get in there and frog splash them like RVD. We got to put some hits on them and slow them down. Because we know we got to be over the top, because we can't let them take the top off. Like, both T. Higgins and Jamar Chase are definitely deep ball guys. They definitely can go up and get it. So, man, if they want to turn the game into a short passing game, we got to make them pay for that.
0: Well, in the Steelers' side of things, as far as what they can do against this Bengals defense, here's a stat that's really encouraging. The Bengals give up the most receiving yards per game, 100, and the most receptions, 6.5, to the tight end position.
1: Ooh.
0: So through two games, Cincy's defense has much improved in a lot of areas in years past. They still struggle mightily against opposing tight ends. That has been a weakness of them for years. Doesn't look like, at least so far, it's fixed yet. And Pat Freiermuth has incredible career numbers against the Cincinnati Bengals. It's like in neon lights flashing in your face, this is the matchup that you have to most take advantage of, and Freiermuth should be heavily involved in the offensive game plan Sunday.
1: Oh, yeah, I think he's going to go crazy, mostly because it's a very safe pick for him to do so. He always does.
0: He always does. They stink against tight ends.
1: They're terrible against tight ends. And we know that he has to get off because we need somebody to step up in the receiving position when we're talking about playmaking. And he's the next guy up based on what he's already showed us to do. I mean, for crying out loud, he scored the only touchdown, right, that we have?
0: He has the only touchdown of the season so far.
1: So it's the same.
0: I had to pause for a second. That can't be right.
1: Yeah.
0: But yes, it is. We have one touchdown. TJ. TJ has another touchdown, too. But you meant offensively speaking.
1: TJ plays outside linebacker.
0: We have two touchdowns. One's a tight end and one's an edge rusher. Oh, score a couple touchdowns on Sunday, please, Steelers offense.
1: TJ's tied with receiving touchdowns.
0: It's tied for the team lead in touchdowns right now.
1: I laugh so I don't cry.
0: And the thing is, I could see TJ getting another one this Sunday. What if he goes in front solo? It's two touchdowns.
1: I think Joe Burrow is like so scared of that. I think he has him gun shy.
0: Joe Burrow has 10 interceptions in his career against the Pittsburgh Steelers. Joe Burrow plays well against Pittsburgh, but he's also not infallible against Pittsburgh. They've rocked him from time to time. Mike Tomlin always just had such a good beat on those kind of dudes. Like Lamar, I feel like he embraced those challenges, right? Well, like a Lamar, a Joe Burrow. Like, I'm going to be the one that stops these guys.
1: It's not so much that he just hyper-focuses on, I got to stop these guys. It's that these are the franchise quarterbacks in your division. What do you mean? Of course you got to stop them. These are the dudes that you're going to see for the next decade.
0: I can't win the division if I don't stop them.
1: Like, your job is determined on how well you handle those guys.
0: Now let's see how Mike McCarthy can do that. This is his first test at one of those two.
1: And he has to go out there and dominate them. Like, that's what Mike T made a staple on, was dominating his division and kind of going out there and beating those dudes up.
0: To the point you got the reputation of, like, what do the Steelers do against Lamar Jackson? They're like the Lamar Busters. Like, he's great against everybody but Pittsburgh. And Burrow didn't have that stigma about him. But when you dug in, like I said, 10 interceptions, it's not like Burrow was amazing against Pittsburgh.
1: Yeah, I mean, I think what we've been able to do against Burrow, and the reason he has so many turnovers, is you can't run out of coverage. Like, Joe Burrow's best asset about him is his intelligence. Like, he is an extremely smart guy. And I think that in order to combat that, you got to have a Rolodex level of coverages when you're playing against him.
0: Yeah.
1: Like, you cannot show him the same thing over and over and over again and expect him not to adjust, to expect him not to anticipate. Like, you're going to have to show him 6, cover 9, cover 4, variations of cover 2. Like, you got to show him everything. Mix in a couple man-to-mans in there when you don't think he can actually get you, because he'll sneak in audible and call a draw on you. He's very mobile. He's more mobile than people give him credit for.
0: He'll take 10 yards.
1: So he'll take 10 yards right up the middle and go and get you that way. So I think a critical part of playing Joe Burrow is having enough coverage to confuse him.
0: Man, that gives me confidence in our defense again, because I think we've got smart guys on the defensive side of the ball, and I think we've got a smart leader in Patrick Graham on the defensive side of the ball. Like, I think we can match the IQ level, both with players on the field and with the person in the booth, Patrick Graham, calling the defense.
1: So yeah.
0: I think you can match him there.
1: And they got to gel together and do it slightly better than they did it versus Drake May.
0: Yes.
1: They got to do it a little bit better. We seen some holes last week that Drake May was able to escape the pocket and make these plays as the coverage started to deteriorate down the field. This week, we have to do it even better, because this guy got some wide receivers that if you miss up on some coverages, they can really burn you. Last week, not so much.
0: Let's get to big ballers for Steelers and the Bengals.
3: Yeah!
0: I'll start. Let's start on the defensive side of the ball. My big baller on the defensive side of the ball is going to be Jamal Dean.
1: God dang it. Come on, Tom. Get out of my head.
0: You want to share him?
1: Yeah.
0: All right, let's share him.
1: Why? I want to hear why. I want to see what you're going to say.
0: Because he's going to get the one-on-one matchup with T.
1: Higgins.
0: Without
1: a doubt.
0: And we've been talking about that all week long. You've been drawing a beat on that all week long. Chase is the guy that you bracket. Chase is the guy that you double team. Higgins is the guy that you have to step up against with one-on-one coverage. And Jamal Dean, you're up. And I think this probably would have been Joey if Joey Porter Jr. was healthy. I think they would have put him on the one-on-one on Higgins and bracketed Chase, but I don't feel like Joey will be available to them. If he is, Porter even said himself, he'd probably be on a snap count. Either way, it's a big game for Dean. He's got to eliminate T. Higgins as best he can.
1: Man, I think Dean was brought in for this specific reason. I mean, when you just think about his physicality, his size, his length, his experience.
0: All of that is a must against T, right? Like, he's a physical receiver.
1: He matches up perfectly for all the things that T. Higgins succeeds at.
0: If I were to think of another big baller on the defensive side of the ball, I think we're onto something with Peyton Wilson and Queen too, just kind of patrolling the middle of the field, cleaning things up. No Gesicki, no Chase Brown. Don't let those guys hurt you. But I think Dean is clearly the number one guy. On offense, I'm curious if we're going to share this guy too, because I took the low-hanging fruit here. I know it's super obvious, but it's Pat Freiermuth. He's got to be your big player. I mean,
1: yeah, easily.
0: I don't see how you could come to another conclusion based on his track record against Cincy, how bad they are against tight ends like we established. All of the above points to Freiermuth, like 6 catches, 85 yards, and a touchdown. I could definitely see that line.
1: I was going to go with Zach Frazier.
0: That was going to be
1: my next one. I think Frazier's going to have a big game, man. I think he has to have a big game because he's going against a man-child in Dexter Lawrence. And this is what your career is built on, how you handle these situations. This is the biggest challenge that he's going to see so far. Like, Dexter Lawrence is a real guy. I mean, he's played against him before. I'm not saying he hasn't had success against him. He hasn't played against him. But now he's in your conference. Like, now whatever he does directly impacts what you have going on in your life. And it's a huge challenge.
0: People were looking at Zach Frazier as taking that step up and maybe being that all-pro center this season. That's tough to do because they only hand out one first-team all-pro center, and Creed Humphrey has had that thing on lock for a couple of years now. But people thought that he could ascend to that level. This is the game where you go out and dominate and then have people start to say, yeah, he has ascended to that level. He is that good. Go out there and prove it against Dexter Lawrence. I like that call for your big baller on offense. When we come back, we'll take a look around the shield, see what's going on in week 3 of NFL action. And we had a game last night that had a bit of a surprising result. So we'll dig into all of that next. Tom Offerman and Vince Williams on the Steelers Blitz on Steelers Nation Radio, a part of the Steelers Audio Network.
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2: Oh, great googly moogly. Was that a beautiful moment?
3: That's the gold standard one right there. Great googly moogly. I feel like that's the one that everybody remembers and goes to when it comes to the Wolfisms. It feels good having Wolf in his voice throughout the show today. It makes it feel like he's here with us in Bengals week, and we need him. We need him this week to get a big win, Vince, because it's week three, but the magnitude of this game is massive for both teams. For the Bengals, you can really start to get a strong grip early on the AFC North with a win. And for the Steelers, not only do you keep pace with Cincinnati, you'd actually tie them record-wise and have half of the tiebreaker in your back pocket already for the division, but it would also just, I think, really calm a lot of the nerves and a lot of the worries that are happening around the city. Not just getting a win against the division rival, but a win against a team that's looked as good as Cincinnati has through 2 weeks.
4: Well, it's just a great opportunity for the Pittsburgh Steelers to respond. And also, you don't want the Bengals starting off this hot.
3: Can't have them at 3-0.
4: So I think just the two things. I don't know who it's a bigger game for, because if you think about it from the Bengals' perspective, two AFC road wins, one against a division rival, that's huge. Starting off that hot for a Bengals team is going to give them a ridiculous amount of confidence moving forward. And I think it's going to have the opposite result. I mean, the opposite effect on the Pittsburgh Steelers if they can't get it done. So I think we're in a defensive posture right here because we have to protect what we have going on, and we got to start building to move forward because offensively, we've not looked as good as we thought we could look. So we're kind of on the rebound. So I think that we have to be in a defensive posture because what this could mean for the Bengals. And also, this would be a great opportunity to get us going and actually put a foot forward and show everybody what we're actually capable of against a very qualified team.
3: And it would be considered a win that, you know, you couldn't, there would be no excuse making on the behalf of those things like you could have against like the Falcons with Cooper Rush, or you've had with Falcons and Cooper Rush. Like if you do it against the Cincinnati team, you're real. You did it against the contender.
4: Yeah, because to get it done, the people that you expect to play well are going to have to play well. And that's what I love about five-star matchups in big games, is because you really can't sneak into them. Like, in order for us to win this game, like, let's not be surprised if DK has a big game, if Freiermuth has a big game, Michael Pittman got to have a great game.
3: Frazier, great game up front. Yeah.
4: Everybody that we expect to play well, that we need to play well, has to have a big game in order for us to pull this game off. And that's what we're anticipating as Steelers fans.
3: We're going to take a look around the ship, but you know what? Before we do that, let's go back to school real quick. Gino, give me that school bell. Let's take a look at what's going on here in the college football world since we pushed that back, talking about the Hall of Honor, which, by the way, Hall of Honor dinner tonight, 4:30 to 9 p.m., 5:30 to 7, Wes Euler and Mike Perzuta, live coverage of the event here on Steelers Nation Radio. Local teams this week, Pitt plays Bucknell. They're a 52.5-point favorite right now. I don't know if they'll cover that or not. That's a lot of points, but it's a nothing kind of game. Your Seminoles are kind of doing the same thing, right? That you got like Central Arkansas or something like that. Just,
4: man,
3: a total blow-up game.
4: We needed to recover from what we just went through, man. We got
3: Yeah, but you got robbed in Tuscaloosa last week.
4: I know, man. We got beat down and robbed in Tuscaloosa, man.
3: They had a weather delay, quote-unquote. There was no lightning in that area. I was watching the game. It was sunny skies. They were just getting their ass kicked by the Seminoles.
4: Man, we got hosed.
3: They did. Unbelievable. And I'll ride with you because it's ACC getting hosed, and it's my conference, too. Penn State plays Wisconsin at home. That opens Big Ten play for them. First game against a Power 4 opponent for Penn State in West Virginia. They open up Big 12 play at home against the Cowpokes of Oklahoma State, who had a big win a couple of weeks ago against Oregon, really put themselves on the map. The big game this weekend is at noon. Texas goes to Tennessee. it's like a Manning off. I saw someone point out that

0: arguably Tennessee's most famous alumni is going to be rooting for Texas in this football game because his nephew plays for Texas. So Arch Manning going up against the school that Peyton Manning won so many games for, and in that stadium, I mean, it's really kind of the stadium that Peyton helped build. I'm sure there's going to be a lot of emotions for the Mannings in that matchup.
1: Yeah, it's just a lot of orange going on there.
0: Too much
1: man.
0: Orange
1: like, Too much orange going on.
0: Like, you don't like the color orange?
1: I like the color orange, but that's a lot going on. It's a lot of Manning going on. It's a lot of orange going on in that stadium.
0: I love that analysis for that matchup. There's too much Manning and too much orange. Next game, the Ducks of Oregon take on USC at 7:30. Texas A&M goes to LSU, Baton Rouge, to take on Lane Kiffin. It'll be interesting to see how Lane Kiffin and LSU responds to that loss against Ole Miss, where they got crushed, came all the way back, just to have it snatched away from them again.
1: I want to see how Lane's going to respond, man. I mean, I know he's already used to the gauntlet of the SEC. He's been in it a multitude of times. But let me tell you something. LSU fan base is a roller coaster of a fan base. They're with you when you're good, but as soon as you
0: really
1: do bad,
0: like,
1: he can lose that job as fast as he got it.
0: Which would be just crazy. Like, with all the fanfare that he came in with, and he's the savior, and like the governor, I think, of Louisiana was getting involved as far as his recruitment to LSU is concerned.
1: Like, don't get it twisted, Lane. They'll run you up out of there.
0: Ain't exactly the most loyal in Baton Rouge.
1: Oh, without a doubt.
0: Ole Miss goes to Florida. That's a great matchup. See if Ole Miss can respond after their big win against LSU. And at 3:30, also, you have Iowa and Michigan. I expect a lot of punts in any game that has to do with Iowa and Michigan. Turning our attention now to the NFL, looking around the shield for week three. Last night, Vince, Falcons 35, Packers 14 in Lambeau. I think we expected the Falcons to be better with Michael Penix, but not blow out the Packers on the road better. And therefore, my takeaway from last night's game isn't so much Falcons good. It's more so Packers bad.
1: No, I called this. We did call it. We were like, because Cooper Rush is not really a good NFL quarterback, what would happen if you actually gave the Falcons a capable quarterback? And it looked exactly like that. I wasn't really high on the Packers to start the season anyway because they struggled with a run game. They can't get anything going. And everything that they did last year kind of started with Josh Jacobs running the ball very efficiently and helping Jordan Love out. So without that, they're getting one-dimensional, and we already said that he's not quite in the same echelon of all the other quarterbacks in his division right now. Also, Bijan Robinson being the best running back on planet Earth right now,
0: it's
1: really
0: crazy,
1: doesn't
0: man.
1: Hurt. Like, goodness gracious, what can that guy – how do you tackle him? Like, I don't know how we pulled it off. It kind of makes me think that our defensive front is even better than we gave him credit for after watching him do what he does to other teams.
0: Yeah.
1: Like, he makes those defenders look silly.
0: It definitely gives you a lot of confidence in the Steelers, I think. I also think that the Falcons, you know, they're cooking something there. Like, if Penix is okay, or if they determine that he's not and they find somebody else, like – if they get that position right, they're not a terrible football team. And don't forget, you've got the edge rushers in Atlanta coming back. One will come back after his 8-week suspension. And then, of course, Walker got hurt for the season, but he'll be back next year. Atlanta's not, if you're a Falcons fan, you're not in the worst place right now. Let's put it that way. You're probably not making the playoffs this year. You're going to have some crazy run now all of a sudden. But you're a pretty solid football team with some nice pieces that's building towards something. And that was a really big win for you in Lambeau. Packers are going to get Micah Parsons back, and he'll help. But I just don't see the Packers surviving this year to get to the playoffs, especially in that NFC North. Like, they're in that 0-2 hole already, and they don't look good in that hole.
1: Yeah, they definitely don't look good. I didn't think they looked that good to start off with. I just was struggling what they were going to be, the identity they were going to have offensively. And now you just really see it. Like, it's actually starting to mount now. Like, as you start getting more film and people start to figure it out, it's going to get more and more challenging. Like, it's not going to get easier after they just lost to the Falcons.
0: Steelers playing the Bengals, so you have an AFC North matchup this week. The other teams in the division, you've got the Browns hosting the Carolina Panthers. Steelers then go to Cleveland next week. Carolina has looked okay in their first couple of games. Offensively, they've looked fantastic. They scored 30-plus points in both of their first two games. They gave up 59 points on defense against the Bears in week one. Then they gave up 3 points against the Falcons in week two, so they've been all over the place defensively speaking. Cleveland is a 2.5-point underdog at home. They looked better last week than I think a lot of us would have expected them to. Specifically, Deshaun Watson looked better than a lot of us expected us to. This is going to be a tight game in Cleveland, I believe. It's a tough place to play. Those fans are going to be energized now because they're 1-1. They have that win under their belt. They've were expecting a two-win season in misery, and they, in week two, got the opposite of that, big road win against Tampa Bay. I could see Carolina stubbing their toe in this game and the Browns somehow being 2-1 when they host the Steelers on Thursday next week.
1: I think this is going to be a great football game if you're just a fan of football. Like, not really so much for those fan bases, but if you're just a fan of football, if you're a fan of NFL football, I think you should tune in just to watch this game because it's two gritty teams, right? And they both can score. They got some good quarterback play and some good pieces around them. You don't know how the defenses are going to be able to perform. So I just think it'll be good quality football for somebody to watch if they just want some nice Sunday entertainment.
0: Who would have ever thought that there's a chance that the Browns would be 2-1 in week four hosting the 1-2 Pittsburgh Steelers? And that's on the table because I think the Steelers could potentially lose to the Bengals. But come on, we'll beat the Bengals. The Browns will be the Browns. They'll lose to the Panthers, and we'll be 2-1 going to 1-2. How could I be so foolish?
1: That first quarter of a season is so important to get in that
0: first four games.
1: The first four games is so important to
0: start
1: off right. You got to get out the gate strong. You got to have that confidence and that mojo moving forward. It just really kind of spearheads your team moving into the middle of the season.
0: The Ravens are playing the Dallas Cowboys in Rio de Janeiro. They are in Brazil for that game. Neutral site. Ravens are a 3.5-point favorite against Dallas. I don't know about that. Dallas's offense looked outstanding last week against Washington. I'm pretty high on the Dallas Cowboys this year. Baltimore, I was pretty down on at the beginning of the season. They looked great against the Colts in week one. Not so much against the Saints in week two. But if I'm high on the Saints like I am, then I got to at least say, hey, that's a tough opponent that the Ravens lost to. Either way, I guess to put it simply, I expect the Cowboys to beat the Ravens in this football game and the Ravens to drop to 1-2, which would be great news for the Steelers, especially if they can get that upset win against the Bengals.
1: Tom, if this game is going to be played inside of the United States, then I would actually have an opinion on it. But you never know, man. I'm gun-shy now because when I watched the 49ers play the Rams, I think that the travel arrangements and how these teams are prepared to deal with the travel completely changes the game plan and what they're going to be able to put on the field. Like, you never know. These guys could be exhausted. They couldn't be used to it. They could travel in different ways. I don't know how that's going to affect them. Normally, I would agree with you, right? I would say that the Cowboys are going to win. But I think that considering the fact that they have the mobility of Lamar Jackson and they run the ball better, I think that's a simpler strategy to actually execute when you're not playing in America.
0: It's a road game for both teams, right?
1: Yeah.
0: Let me throw one caveat out there, though. Same time zone. It's not like you're jumping, like, you know, 5 hours forward or 6 hours in the past because you're flying to Melbourne or you're flying to England. Same time zone in Brazil. If anything, it's like an hour ahead or whatever. So the game kicks off at 4:25 in the afternoon. So at least body clock-wise, you'll be good. But I do understand what you're saying about travel-wise. Like, that's a flight, a long flight, and both teams have to endure it.
1: That's all I'm saying. Like, whoever can endure that the best is going to make out better and going to play better football. And I think the Ravens are kind of more in line with...
0: To do that
1: with the run game.
0: Some other games on Sunday in the 1 o'clock window. You've got the Texans taking on the Colts. Both of those teams are 0-2. So this is a massive game for them because honestly, the loser of that game really kind of gets left in the dust as far as the South Division is concerned. And they'll be bottom feeders with the Tennessee Titans this year because Jacksonville's off to a 1-1 start. They're playing New England this week at home. So that's a tricky test for them. But if you're the Colts or the Texans, you did not expect to be in this 0-2 spot right now. So desperation, I think, is going to be on display in that game in Indianapolis.
1: I think the Texans are going to tear them up. I don't think they have a choice. I think they got to come out hot and they got to put their foot in the ground. Like, they are on a slippery slope of putting themselves dramatically behind the eight ball to a point where they almost are not going to be able to catch up. So I think this is the week that they got to get it moving forward.
0: Of the two teams in this game that are 0-2, they're the more disappointed of it because they had Super Bowl aspirations this year, and now they're in that 0-2 hole. The Chiefs are going to Miami to take on the Dolphins, so if you wanted the Chiefs to stub their toe, this isn't going to be the week to do that. Miami's looking pretty terrible so far this year, and Kansas City's looking pretty great. The Chargers and the Bills is interesting to me because are the Chargers that bad? Are they as bad as they seem? I think we're really going to find that out against Buffalo. If they can kind of have a nice little like stand against the Bills, maybe pull off the upset, lose by three even in a tight game, then you'd go, okay, the Chargers aren't as bad as we thought, or aren't as bad as they've looked, and they're closer to the team we thought they'd be at the beginning of the season. Or they get blown out by the Bills, and they are indeed a terrible football team this year that we just never saw coming.
1: Well, I don't think the Chargers are that bad. I think Omari Hampton has to hold on to the freaking ball. I mean, some of those critical turnovers that he's made with the fumbles, like late game, they were going down to the drive on the Raiders and freaking score and win the game, and he put the ball on the ground. So I don't think the Chargers are as bad as we think, but I do think the Bills are as good as we think.
0: Here's the schedule.
1: Like, Josh Allen wants to crush Herbert. Like, these top-tier quarterbacks, even though I said that I don't think the game of football is played around the quarterback, I know for a fact that these top-tier quarterbacks look at the game as me versus you. And Josh Allen knows that he has to cut a reaper-like swath through all of the AFC quarterbacks.
0: Herbert, Burrow, Lamar.
1: Like, he is trying to...
0: He's that door, right? That Grim Reaper meme where he's knocking on the doors and the blood's like, coming out of the door.
1: He is 100% looking forward to chopping down anybody that's in the AFC quarterback spot that think they can ever rival him on his way to Super Bowl and MVP accolades.
0: Listen to this, by the way. For the Chargers, so they opened against the Cardinals and the Raiders at home, and they lost both of those games against teams that are supposed to be pretty bad this year. Now they go to Buffalo. Then they go to Seattle. Then they play Denver.
1: Sheesh.
0: Then they go to Kansas City. Then they go to the Rams. Then they play the Texans. Then they go to the Ravens. When does it break? And not until you're at week 11 against the Jets at home do you get even a modicum of a breather. Chargers are in a really bad spot right now. Their schedule is unrelenting now for the next 7 weeks.
1: But, you know, to be honest with you, when I picked them to be a power team in the week one, I was looking at the schedule and I thought that they would be able to overcome it.
0: Beat these teams, right?
1: I thought they were going to be going into this crazy gridiron-like schedule.
0: At
1: 2-0. So I was like, oh, you know, they'll have the confidence. They got a new offensive coordinator. They'll be moving forward. They'll be 2-0 when they get into the gauntlet. But now they're 0-2. Now I'm looking at this completely different.
0: You have to now really have a great push for the Chargers to stay alive. Jets are in Detroit. Aaron Glenn going back to face off against the Detroit Lions, where he came from. Seahawks against Washington in Washington. Titans go to New York to face off against the Giants. So Jameis Winston will now be the starting quarterback there. Patriots at Jacksonville. A tough place to play in Jacksonville for sure. Vikings against the Buccaneers. Cardinals at the Niners. That starts your late window. We already talked about the Ravens game. Saints and Raiders are a pretty interesting matchup because two teams that have been surprising at the start of the season. Saints, maybe not so 1-1, not like crazy surprising, but the way they've looked at 1-1 is surprising, and no one thought the Raiders would be 2-0.
1: Man,
0: so interesting
1: game
0: to see. One of those teams is going to have another statement and be off to a really great start.
1: I think the Saints are looking better. I think the Raiders kind of caught a lucky break. I think the New Orleans Saints caught a bad break. Like going for right then at the end against the Lions. The Lions are a good team, man.
0: Saints are a 2-0 team right now.
1: Saints really looking 2-0-ish. And I think that the Raiders kind of got a bad, like they got a, I think they got a more favorable break.
0: I feel you like on that, yeah.
1: Like the ball kind of bounced towards the Raiders. It kind of bounced away from the Saints.
0: Yeah.
1: Like if I'm looking at this team, I'm definitely thinking that the Saints is the better team.
0: And then the Sunday night game is Rams and Broncos, which is an awesome Sunday night football game. Rams going to Denver to take on the Broncos. We'll see how that shakes out. The Rams are a road favorite right now against Denver. That's a tough place to be a road favorite against at Mile High Stadium, especially when Denver is a pretty good football team.
1: I want to see how Denver's going to react to this offense. That's what I want to see. I'm very interested. I think it's strength versus strength play out. And I think when you have games like that, it's just exciting to see.
0: We got game picks coming up next. We'll make our final prediction for Steelers and Bengals. That's on the way on the Steelers Blitz on Steelers Nation Radio, part of the Steelers Audio Network.
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8: 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He's the seventh player in school history to score 1,000 points while carrying a 4.2 GPA. 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
14: 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John Stallworth.
15: I often ask myself and even ask guys I play with him about the Steeler type player. Did we draft those type players, or would they come into the environment and become immersed in an environment and it becomes a part of them? I don't know which one it was, but I think that the fact that we blended so well together as a team, that we went through some difficult times as a team, helped us. You know, people look at those years that we won the Super Bowls over that 6 or 7 year span, and they think everything was all rosy, but we had issues. We were just tight enough, close enough to get through that. We had the leadership and on the field and within the coaching staff to get over things like that, to get through those difficult situations. When you play, you don't think about history. You think about today. and what you got to do today. You don't think about what's going to happen after you're gone, how this team is going to be looked at, or how you're going to be looked at years from now. You think about today and doing the job you have to do today and being the best you could possibly be today. I was drafted in the fourth round, and I got a phone call, I think from Myron Cope, and to tell me I'd been drafted by the Steelers. And Myron asked me a few questions, and that was it. I mean, there was, you know, I hung the phone up, and I called my mom and told her I'd been drafted. Looking back on it, kind of comical that it would be Myron Cope that gave me a call.
16: And right down the middle of the field went John Stallworth.
15: The personal relationships, I think, stand out in my mind more than anything. Those relationships built with teammates and friends and things that you grow from and you learn from. Those are the big moments. Those are the times that when I think back over 14 years in Pittsburgh, those are things that readily come to mind.
14: 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This is the Steelers Blitz with Vince Williams and Tom Opperman on Steelers Nation Radio, a part of the Steelers Audio Network.
17: That was a slobber knocker, yet everybody on the sideline screamed as one, whoa!
0: Slobber knockers. That's what we're looking for on the field on Sunday against the Bengals. Slobber knockers against Joe Burrow and Ja'Marr Chase and T. Higgins in that Cincinnati offense. That's Craig Wolfley, of course. It's been awesome hearing some of those Wolfisms throughout the show today. And in the locker room was obviously Craig Wolfley's show with Tunch Ilkin. So when they come up in just about 10 minutes here with Rob King, who worked with Wolf, and Max Starks, who also worked with Wolf, and Willie Colon, who knew Wolf, just like you knew Wolf, playing for the Pittsburgh Steelers. They're going to have a lot of fun, I think, and a lot of great memories to share when it comes to Craig Wolfley. So make sure that you're listening to that. And tonight, by the way, we have a special broadcast from 5:30 to 7 p.m. with Mike Brazuta and Wes Euler here on Steelers Nation Radio and the Steelers Audio Network. That's at Acrisure Stadium for the Hall of Honor dinner. That's taking place from 4:30 to 9 tonight. Kevin Colbert, JT Thomas, and Craig Wolfley, of course, being honored at the dinner tonight and then being inducted into the Hall of Honor officially on Sunday against the Bengals. We'll have our final thoughts against the Bengals in just a couple minutes here in our official game pick. But Vince, it's time for us to pick against the spread around the league. You've opened up a nice 4-game lead on me here so far through 2 weeks this season. You went 2-1 last week. You picked the Bengals and you picked the Vikings. They came up big for you. You lost your game against picking the Buccaneers to cover against the Browns. The Browns won outright. You're 5-1 on the season. I unfortunately went 1-2 last week. I picked the Arizona Cardinals. They lost by about a billion points. I picked the Chiefs to handle the Colts. They only won by 3 in overtime. And my one win was the Jets not beating the Packers, but covering a spread by 0.5 point. And that's gambling, baby. So I'll take 1-2. I'm 1-5. The floor is yours since you once again won last week.
1: Nice. I'm going to start this off with a nice bounce back win for the Houston Texans. I think they're going to go on the road and smack the Colts.
0: Houston is giving 1.5, so they're a road favorite against the Texans. We talked about how that game is important for both of the teams, but yeah, probably a little bit of an elevated sense of importance if you're Houston. No weariness, though, with how Jonathan Taylor looked against the Chiefs. He looked amazing in Kansas City last week.
1: I'm just thinking that they're a divisional opponent. They're very familiar with each other. I know the game's going to be close, but that 1 point doesn't intimidate me. I think D'Amico and them will have a nice comeback win. They'll get it done.
0: I still think the Texans are a playoff team, and I still think that they are a team that can make noise in the playoffs.
1: I think they're too talented to not be that team. Eventually, they're going to figure it out, and they're just too talented to not figure it out.
0: All right, my first pick of the Sunday slate. I got a couple of picks that I'm going to go with teams that I don't think are as bad as their record's been. My first one is going to be Tampa Bay +1.5 at home against the Minnesota Vikings in that Brian Flores defense. I like the Buccaneers here. I don't think the Bucs are at the level that I think Houston is, where they can make the playoffs and make noise, but I don't think they're an 0-2 football team, a bottom-feeding type of football team. I can expect a pretty decent bounce back from them against the Vikings. It's a great defense. I'm aware of that. But I also kind of feel the same way about Minnesota. Like, they're good, but are they really 2-0 good? Are they really contendery good? I feel like they might come down a little bit. Bucks might come back up a little bit. So give me the Buccaneers in this one.
1: Oh, I love it, Tom. I'll take that action because I'm going with the Vikings.
0: You're going with the Vikings head to head.
1: Todd Bowles, that seat's getting hot, brother.
0: That's got to be the hottest seat right now.
1: It is hot down there in Tampa, baby, and it's going to heat up even more because I don't know what they're going to be able to do to score any points against this Brian Flores defense. And Kyler's coming back.
0: Kyler is coming back from Minnesota, so you got to keep your eye on them there. If he can bring some explosiveness to that position.
1: Just some. Just a little bit.
0: Doesn't have to drive the bus, right?
1: Just above average. Don't turn it over
0: like crazy.
1: Don't turn it over. Keep their heads above water. Let the defense win out. They're going to confuse Baker. We've been blitzing Baker for years, man. If you want to get after him, you got to blitz him. And nobody blitzes more or more effectively than Brian Flores.
0: Or in more crazy ways. Like, Flores just don't care, really, when it comes to the defensive side.
1: Flores don't care.
0: He really doesn't, right? Like, he just does. He throws everything at play.
1: Like, a 70% blitz rate, guy. I don't think people understand how crazy it is. Like, just play Madden one day and just blitz.
0: Seven out of ten times.
1: Like, try to win like that. It's nuts.
0: All right, so your second pick was the Vikings. We're going to go head-to-head there. Another team that I think is not as bad as their record. This is I got to plug my nose for this one. This is a stinky one right here. I'm going Chargers +7.5 in Buffalo against the Bills.
1: Hey, Tom's picking with his heart, man. Tom.
0: I'm telling you, I'm not picking with my heart, though. I'm picking with my gut. I feel it. I feel that it's going to be a closer game than 7 points, 7.5 points. Like, give me Bills 24, Chargers 20 or something
1: Did
0: like that.
1: Did you say Bills 24?
0: Bills 44, Chargers 40, something like that. Like,
1: what are you talking about? You said that Josh Allen's going to score 20? All right, good luck with that one, buddy. Hey, let me tell you something. They're gonna score over 400 points this season.
0: The Buffalo Bills.
1: The Buffalo Bills are scoring north of 400 some points.
0: Ben Johnson thinks he is.
1: Something like that. Like, okay, Tom, I feel you.
0: Are you fading me on that one, too, or do you got a different one?
1: No, absolutely not, Tom. I got something different for you. I actually have the Jaguars over the Patriots.
0: Jaguars giving 2.5 is what we have here against the New England Patriots. It's tough to win in Jacksonville this time of year, and Jacksonville's good. I mean, they lost 20-13 in Denver. It's also very tough to win in Denver at any time of year. Yeah. So I don't really sour on Jacksonville at all from that performance. And by the way, they destroyed the Browns in week one. Now we're all thinking the Browns aren't as bad as we thought they were, so maybe that makes the Jags look even better.
1: Yeah, I think the Jags are going to be able to pull it off. I'm a big fan of them.
0: My final pick is going to be the New Orleans Saints, giving 3 points at home against the Raiders. It's a home opener for the Saints. Those fans did not expect to be 1-1 and look the way that they did getting to 1-1. It's crazy down there in NOLA, too. Like, that's a very passionate fan base when they have something to be passionate about. So I expect it to be pretty crazy in the Superdome for them against the Raiders. And I also don't think the Raiders are as good as their start is. Man, so I'll take the Saints.
1: It's so loud in there. It's one of the underrated it's one of the underrated places to play. Like, my first time playing down there, people try to warn you about it. But, man, it gets rowdy. In New Orleans.
0: And it's just like they got like a bunch of voodoo going on down there, too. It's creepy. It's creepy sometimes. So the Saints, it's a tough place to play. Raiders are going to have trouble in there on Sunday. All right, official prediction time for the Steelers and the Bengals. I think that the Steelers have a decent shot in this game. I really do because I'm so high on their defense. The ability to get pressure on Joe Burrow, I think that that's going to help the secondary against two fantastic wide receivers in Chase and Higgins. I think they're better suited to stop guys like Gesicki and Chase Brown this year than they were last year. But the offense for the Steelers is a problem, and it's tough for me to see them overcoming a lot of their deficiencies against this Cincinnati defense. I hate to do it, but I'm going to go Bengals 24, Steelers 13.
1: Man, that's very similar to what I had, too. I'm going to go Bengals 21, Steelers 10.
0: Okay. It's just tough to see the Steelers offense. And that's a good performance by the Steelers defense, by the way, I think. Both of our scores. Like, holding that offense to 21, 24 points, that's probably as best as you can hope to do. I mean, Texans just held them to 20 this past week. I bet that's probably close to their low water mark at this season is 20 points. So it really comes back to our lack of faith on the offense even being able to get there.
1: Who's going
0: to
1: score, Tom?
0: Who's going to score?
1: I just want to know. Surprise me. I would love to be pleasantly surprised.
0: Yeah, what if Roman Wilson had 80 yards and 2 touchdowns? Like, how much fun of a surprise would that be?
1: That'd be fantastic. But I definitely see either Freiermuth or DK getting a touchdown and a long field goal by Boswell. But until we figure out how we're going to establish the run, until we figure out who's going to be these emerging superstar playmakers that we thought we had in the beginning of the season, I don't know, man. I don't know what's going to happen. I mean, the defense can only hold on for so long.
0: Well, I hope and pray that we are both wrong come Monday and that our predictions age like milk in the sun, because I hope the Steelers beat the Bengals, but it's tough for us to envision how that comes to pass. So go out there and prove us wrong, Pittsburgh. Get that big win against the Bengals and get off to that 1-0 start in the AFC North. Vince and I will be back on Monday at 10 a.m. recapping what goes down on Sunday against Cincy. Thanks to Gino for a great week at the controls again as our producer. For Vince, I'm Tom. We're going in the locker room next. Rob King, Max Starks, and Willie Colon on Steelers Nation Radio, part of the Steelers Audio Network.
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17: Oh, Kinger, I gotta tell you, as soon as he turned the corner and went wang-dang-doodle down that sidelines, you knew nobody was gonna catch him.
11: Oh, that's our buddy Craig Wolfley, man. It is just so great to hear his voice. Thank you for being with us in the locker room today with Willie Colon and Max Starks. I'm Rob King. And Willie, you know, Craig Wolfley, we talked to Kevin Colbert on Wednesday. He and JT Thomas, a real pioneer in football and a great player, and Craig Wolfley are all going into the Steelers Hall of Honor in a ceremony today. They're going to be honored over the course of the weekend. And just fun to hear Wolf's voice one more time.
27: Yeah, man. You know, Craig was always somebody who, when I had the opportunity to talk to him, and he just gave me so much life, you know, because not only did he play the position, but he also knew what it meant to be a Steeler. And he always had that big huckle and chuckle of a laugh. He was always in a jovial mood. But he was a guy's guy, man. He was a man's man, and you know, hearing that clip and hearing him, you know, talk, it warms my heart, man. Because he was one of those guys that, you know, sometimes you're happy to see people, and sometimes you're like, I don't need this conversation. And not trying in a malicious way.
11: Yeah,
27: sometimes
11: sure.
27: I just don't feel like talking. But anytime I saw Craig, man, I wanted to talk to him. I just wanted to speak to him and talk. And he was great, because a lot of times when we were on the sideline, you know, when he was on the sideline and we were playing, he was standing right next to us. And so he would, you know, while he was talking in the booth and talking to you guys, he was always kind of pumping us up too. Like, yeah, come on guys. Like, let's go. So he would multitask in that regard, but he was awesome. And I really do miss him, and he'll never be forgotten.
11: You know, he was one of those guys. I worked with him for many years, Willie. You know, we come in with Tunch. That's when I first started working with him as in our studio when we did post-game Steelers wrap-up shows on Sunday night. and, you know, coming in with his best buddy, Tunch, and that was always fun. But then I got to work with him extensively in high school football, and then, you know, sadly for me, only 1 year with the Steelers. But he, regardless of where he was one of those guys that lifted up the room. You know,
27: correct.
11: You thought the room correct. Was in a good shape. You thought everybody was positive and feeling good. And then Wolf would come in, and it just raised everything to another level. He just made you feel good about being you. And that's, man, that is not an easy thing to do. It's a gift. I think he embraced the gift. But it was a gift, the way he made people feel about themselves.
27: You know, it's true. And I agree. The thing is, too, you know, me and Max obviously have, being Steelers, have played for the organization, had a lot of success with the organization. When you wear the black and gold, and now you're on the other side from a media standpoint, you see it, Rob, because you see what we deal with. You know, they want us to be positive, right? You don't want to, you know, obviously this team is going through their ups and downs. It's a little turbulent as they prepare for the Bengals. When you wear the uniform and now have to be on the media side, it's easy to kind of either two ways. You could be corporate, if you will, and not say anything negative and everything's bright and sunny. Or you can be on the other side and negative. But what Craig taught us from the media side is just be a guy, just be relatable, right? Be somebody that they appreciate and love. And understand that your words have weight, but also optimism goes a long way. So I just always appreciate that.
11: Yep. One of a kind, huge presence, huge presence, obviously greatly missed. We're going to be honoring Wolf throughout the course of the show today. Alex Highsmith's going to be joining us today. That'll be fun
0: Why
11: to talk to him.
0: To
11: He's off to a fabulous start.
0: Wolf?
11: Oh, I'm sorry. Sorry, man. No, Max, go ahead. Go ahead, Max.
0: Wow.
11: Sorry.
0: Wow. I had to step in on that one.
11: Jumping in. Max is jumping in. Okay, go ahead, Max.
0: Yeah. No, you know, this is one, it still hurts because, yeah. You know, I spent a lot of time with Wolf. You know, Wolf was the light. He was your favorite uncle's favorite uncle. You know, he was your big brother's big brother. And, you know, having the pleasure of working with him, you know, for professionally, you know, 5 years, but, you know, knowing him since 2004, knowing him for well over two decades, he meant everything, you know, as not only a Steelers alumnus, but as, you know, the offensive line kind of big brothers, him and Tunch. And I remember, and Willie, you remember this, in the spring when we got here, right, you had options. You could either do yoga or you could do boxing and on workout days.
27: Correct.
0: And we always chose boxing because Wolf ran the boxing, because Wolf had a boxing and martial arts studio up there in Bridgeville, actually right by the studios. And I remember I'd go there in the off season. He's the first one that exposed me to acupuncture and Chinese medicine. Right. And I knew that if I had a question, I knew I could always go to Wolf and ask him, and he was going to give an honest answer. And I think that's the unique thing, is that he never had an agenda. He never had ego. He never had some other type of thought process outside of just genuinely helping you. And he made you feel like you were the only person in the room when he talked to you. And I think that's his unique capability to be able to tap into the human experience and really be vulnerable and open about everything. Like, he never hid anything from you. It's just, if you didn't ask, you didn't get the answer. But if you asked him, he was going to give you the answer whether you wanted it or not. And, you know, his infectious positivity, like Willie referenced, you know, just the big, just, I mean, deep belly laughs that he would have. I mean, they were some of the most true, and it just, you know, it just, it, you couldn't have a bad day around Craig Wolfley. And he inspired all of us. He made us better. He brought out the best versions of ourselves. And he's going to be truly missed. I mean, you know, I still work with his brother Ron. And so, you know, for years, I always called every Wednesday Between Two Wolves, right? Because I would do the show with Craig on here. And then I would go do an hour with his brother in studio out here in Arizona. And the one thing they always said, you know, to each other, or to me to tell to each other, was, tell my brother I love him. Like, that was just, you know, it's just one of those cool, like, little moments. And, you know, for him to get this honor is amazing and overdue. But at the same time, I wish he was here to receive it, because he deserved that. He deserved those flowers. So we're going to try and celebrate him, you know, this weekend. And hopefully the stadium, you will erupt. I don't want to see a single person sitting in their seats when that name is announced, because he meant that much, not only to the team, not only to the organization, but to the city of Pittsburgh. His work he did at Light of Life Rescue Mission, and all the times of going and hanging out with the homeless and serving meals, he believed it was his duty to serve those in need because he could. And so, as I'm getting emotional about this, I'm going to wrap it up.
27: It's all right. Take your time.
0: It's all right.
27: You're right, man. You're worthy of it, man. He's worthy of all the praise and glory. So take your time.
0: Yeah. So we will celebrate Wolf. I know him and Tunch are looking up in heaven. And now he's joining his brother in the Hall of Honor. So it's going to be a special day on Sunday.
11: It is. We're going to pay homage to Wolf throughout the course of this program. We have some of his calls, some of the great things he said, his own language that he spoke, lots of stuff. We're also, of course, going to be spending a lot of time. As mentioned, we'll have Alex Highsmith coming on. Missy Matthews will be with us, spending lots of time getting you ready for the Steelers and the Bengals. I wanted to start with, you know, guys who might be available and who might not be available for the Steelers. You know, we told you about the report that was out yesterday that Spencer Anderson may have suffered a leg injury. He was back at full practice. So there's no other reports that is the case. So that's good news that Spencer Anderson appears to be fine and ready to go. Let's hope that that's the case. Whether he's starting or Brock Hoffman is starting at right guard, look, you need as many healthy bodies as you can. And then just quickly here to update the injured list, and then we're going to hear from Joey Porter Jr. in a moment. Michael Pittman, limited practice with a foot. Rico Dowdle did not practice with a toe. Joey Porter, limited. They're calling it conditioning. Jaylen Warren, limited with a shoulder. Jamel Dean, limited with an ankle. And Jennings Dunker, limited with a knee. So, again, we'll get a more full picture of where these guys all stand after today's practice. Of course, this is the kind of game you would hope that a fully capable, fully ready Joey Porter Jr. would be available to the Steelers. So this is what he had to say to the media yesterday after practice.
1: What's the expectation?
12: Playing.
1: I think it's the same like how it's always been. Just keep ramping up, keep doing what I can do, and just be there for my teammates.
13: Joey, I know that your injury status on the report has said back at some points, at other points conditioning. Yesterday it was listed as conditioning. How does your back feel, and kind of is it just conditioning right now that's keeping you from being on the field on Sundays?
1: Both. You know, my back have its moments where it flare up here and there. And, you know, we're still just trying to get my conditioning down. It's just me being out there as much as possible. So it's really just both.
14: Joey, would you have enough conditioning at this point to play Sunday?
1: I don't know. We still got two more days to practice. So, I mean, we could figure that out sooner. And in a week, I just know I did everything today and it went smooth. So we're going to just keep working.
15: When you said the report that came out that you were seeking a second opinion, did you get that second opinion? And what was the result of that?
1: I don't know where that came from.
16: Have you requested a trade?
1: No, I didn't. Did somebody say that?
16: I'm just asking.
1: Nah, I think it would hit the media if I did that.
13: Joey, since the last time we talked to you, the deadline for negotiating contracts has kind of come and gone. Just what was your emotion as that kind of came through and the extension didn't get done?
1: It didn't get done. It didn't happen. That's really just old news for me now. it's mainly just focus on what I got ahead of me and just really just getting back to 100%.
3: Do you see yourself playing
18: at some point, Joe?
1: Yeah, definitely.
3: Do you feel like your relationship with the team has been strained through this process?
1: No, I mean, I love all my guys, and my guys love me, too. So
19: love you, Joyce.
1: My guy. So, you know, they're here for me, and I'm there for them. You know, I'm just trying to be a good motivator to all the young guys and even the OGs in here.
11: So, Max, the story continues to drag on. I don't know if that provided any real clarity to the situation. Maybe we'll know more after practice today. Maybe we won't know until Sunday. I don't know what the case is, but and I don't know how it's, you know, again, I suppose as a team you just carry on with the players you have and just hope that you can find a way to win the game against the Bengals. Without Joey Porter, he'd be a nice addition, but then your question also has to be, well, how much can he add? If he really hasn't been able to practice much throughout, you know, training camp and throughout the early portions of this season.
0: Yeah, and I think that's kind of where you have to leave it at. You have to say he isn't going to add as much as people might think in the, or as much as he's done in the past to this type of matchup, because the lack of training, the lack of ability to be in there and actually going through the downs, he hasn't had any game reps this season. So even if he was available, I would think it would be in a very limited capacity. He'd be rotational at best. If he is, but I mean, you know, kudos to Joey for standing in there and answering all the questions, right? They did not hold back any of the questions they had for him. But you could see, yeah, he did, you know, he didn't ask for a trade. And he's trying to be a positive teammate. You heard his teammate in the background say, "We love you, Joey." You know, that type of stuff. I mean, that goes a long way in the locker room. But yes, is it troubling, concerning that he can't, that you can't put him out there on the field for whatever reason it is? Yeah, absolutely. I mean, and there is a strain. Even if he doesn't say it's a strain, it is something, because, you know, if you feel like you're not getting paid your worth or you're not getting valued, you know, at what you feel is a market value is one thing, but at the end of the day, there does have to be compromise on both sides, and trying to figure out where that number lies is for his agent and for Omar Khan and company to figure out. But the fact that he's there, he's showing up to practice, he's in the building, and he's making himself available. He practiced yesterday, as he talked about in that interview. I think you have to take it with a grain of salt. It is what it is, and just look at it at face value.
27: Yeah, I think one of the things that, from a team standpoint, it becomes a distraction, because as you hear in the locker room, guys want their guy, right? They want their champion, and they're starting to rally behind JPJ, and they feel like at this point, as the season continues to unravel, and you know the Steelers play back-to-back meaningful games. They're playing the Bengals and they play the Browns. So as they continue to figure out who they are and what they want to be come this season, you want to do it with all hands on deck. And I love his game. I love everything he's done. I think he's been rated higher than, you know, Patrick Surtain and Christian Gonzalez and some of these elite corners. I think he, you know, in my heart, I think he definitely deserves to be paid. But then there's the Steeler way. And when it's the Steeler way, you got to adhere to what they do and what they don't do. And so they've already come out and talked about they don't do negotiations during the season. And now it's a matter of, all right, who breaks, who bends. And to be honest, you know, you never want to dig in a man's pockets, and I'm certainly not trying to do that. But the Steelers need JPJ, because you know right now from this standpoint, as the season starts to unfold, man, injuries happen. We're looking around the league, man. There's some big-time injuries, starting from Jackson Dart to Caleb Williams to, you know, name it. The guys are going down left and right. You know, the Steelers, they have to start building some momentum, and they have to start getting their guys out there so they can start winning some football games and start pulling away from, you know, from the division. Because the Ravens lost, you know, the Browns are whoever the Browns choose to be, depending on what Sunday it is. But the Bengals right now, they seem like the top dog. So this is a big game for the Steelers coming up, because they not only have to find their identity, but they got to start gaining momentum as the season goes along.
11: No doubt about it, and some big, big key matchups in this game that we're going to get to. We're also, as we mentioned, going to be talking to Alex Highsmith, Missy Matthews as well, when we continue in the locker room here on the Steelers Audio Network.
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9: That was a slobber knocker, yet everybody on the sideline screamed as one. Whoa!
10: Yo! Slobberknocker. You know, one thing about Wolf, first of all, he was a very shrewd football guy. You know, he loved all that stuff that made people laugh. He knew people laughed at the stuff and the Wolfisms and everything. Yeah, I just wanted to say one other thing. Well, we'll each share more stuff about Wolf if we have it. But, you know, I used to tell my kids, guys, you know, I one of the things I admired about Wolf, you know, in addition to the service and the way he made people feel and all the other things about him, was that he was really fearless. You know, I think a lot of us in society are held back because we're worried about doing something stupid. We're worried about what are people going to say? What are people going to think? Wolf never worried about that for one second. I used to tell my kids, be more like Mr. Wolfley. You know, whether it was entering a strength contest before he lifted a weight in his life, whether it was jumping into the ring in the last minute to face Butterbean because somebody had to pull out of a fight, whether it was the world's strongest man, he jumped on stage with blues legend Albert Collins and played his guitar. And you know what? If he did something that made people laugh at him, he was always the first to laugh, and he laughed the loudest. He lived his life in a fearless way, in addition to all the other great things about him that I always thought was very, very exemplary. So I just wanted to share one more thought about Craig Wolfley with you guys.
11: Absolutely. Yeah, those are sweet words, man. I'll let you go, Max. I apologize. And I think you said something I think we, as office alignment, naturally do. We don't really adhere to what the outside world says about us. You know, we're already large men making a living in tights, so we kind of you know what I mean, we kind of grow a callous skin because of that. But I do think, you know, part of my relationship with Max and some of our other guys that we've grown a brotherhood with, you know, our reality is about how we make other people treat other people or how we protect other people. That's just the nature of the job. But also from a humanistic standpoint, man, you know, you got a short time to live, be on this earth, man. Let it rip and yep. Be free and be kind to others. And you obviously you want

0: people to be kind to you. But also, they're part of being an offensive line. Part of our creed is leading by example, you know, and when you're able to lead and set a precedent and set a standard, you know, people tend to follow, because if they don't, they don't necessarily belong in the same room with you, and they don't want to be in the same room with you because you're different. And Craig was definitely different, and he was special.
1: And just to kind of piggyback on Willie, man, I mean, you know, if you can't laugh at yourself, then, you know, Craig didn't want you around, right? I mean, you had you had to have a certain level of sense of self, but also confidence. It takes confidence in yourself, right, to be vulnerable. It takes confidence in yourself to laugh at yourself and not take things so seriously. And I think, you know, he had the ultimate confidence. And, you know, people kind of mistake confidence with bravado. But for Craig, no, it was, you could still be masculine. You could still be the guy's guy and still cry, right? You know, I mean, he made that okay. And he did that constantly. And I think that's what, when you're thinking about how guys live their lives and how they show themselves to you, you know, there's an authentic nature about it. And that's exactly what Craig was. He was truly authentic and was him for the sake of just being him. And you know, love him for it and love what he represented in that moment, because, you know, it takes a very special person to have been that type of guy.
2: So quickly, well, not quickly, because we've got a little bit of time here. I know we have a lot going on here. So I'm always like, let's get it. But I don't want to. We talked to Kevin Colbert. Obviously, he's a guy that, you know, eventually I hope is going to be in Canton. I think he deserves to be in the Pro Football Hall of Fame, as well as going into the Steelers Hall of Honor. Wolf, you know, a great, you know, just a really fine football player, a really fine and fun broadcaster, just a great ambassador for the Steelers. And then there's JT Thomas. Talk about a man that did not lack confidence. He's a Pro Bowler, Max, and a guy that started for the Steelers on Super Bowl championship teams, had 20 career interceptions, you know, playing opposite of Mel Blunt. You know, you had to have some confidence just to be able to do that, because Mel, of course, is an inner circle Hall of Fame type. But JT Thomas going into the Hall of Honor, not only all those things, but Max also a pioneer as well.
1: No, yeah, JT Thomas, you know, as a pioneer, was truly groundbreaking, right? He was the first African American to play at Florida State University, right? I mean, you know, that's a pretty big nod. And what he meant, you know, to all the young boys in Florida, you know, to see that was a possibility, that you could go play at a school like that, I thought was, it's groundbreaking. And then for him to come and be a part of all those Super Bowl teams speaks a lot. I know we don't talk about him as much because, you know, when you have Joe Green and you have Mel Blount and you have Franco Harris, you have, you know, Rocky Blount, you have all these names that
2: Jack
1: you can
2: Hamm,
1: pick.
2: Jack Lambert, even Jack on the defense, Hamm, Dottie Hamm, Jack Shell.
1: I mean yeah, just the list
2: Greenwood.
1: Goes on and on.
2: Right.
1: Yeah, Dwight White. I mean,
2: right,
1: you know,
2: that's right.
1: You know, I mean, you have so many guys that you can pick from, but he was amongst those guys, right? You know, and that's something when you have a room full of dudes, you know, at some point, you know, there's other dudes that get the recognition, but he was one of those guys that was still just essentially a part of those things.
2: By the way, Willie, Thursday Night Football last night, you were talking about teams that are looking around and, you know, and the fan base wondering, you know, like in Tampa Bay and other places, hey, what's going on here? Green Bay just got smoked by the Falcons last night. Holy mackerel.
0: You ain't lying, Rob. It's tough because I thought Green Bay should have lost to the Jets last week, and obviously I covered that game. And, you know, they were losing in the fourth quarter by 10 points, and the Jets really just can kind of put the nail in it, and, you know, Packers figured it out in overtime. Going into this game, I thought the Packers had the edge, considering that this was going to be their first home game, right, to start the season. Michael Penix coming back. I thought the front seven for the Green Bay Packers really understood the assignment. Like, man, we stopped Bijan Robinson, we got it. This thing is going to be over. And you thought that was the case the first drive, because Michael Penix went 1 for 5 and he actually threw an interception. But after that interception, right, it was almost like the monkey was off his back. He said, you know what, it is what it is. I'm going to let this thing rip. And he used B.J. Robinson in that offensive line. You know, they kind of used B.J. Robinson as a security blanket. Then Drake London had a big game. You know, between Drake London and B.J. Robinson, they had over 400 yards of offense. So it just seemed like as the game went along and you started to see the Falcons pick up momentum and Penix started delivering, and then it just seemed like there was a snowball effect on Atlanta that the Atlanta Falcons were able to do offensively. And then defensively for the Packers, man, they look unhinged. They just started becoming unhinged as the game went along. And, you know, they're struggling up front, you know, much like the Steelers, believe it or not. They've had some injuries. They're dealing with some identity issues with their front five. They miss Josh Jacobs. I know Caleb Johnson is now over there, but he hasn't been as impactful as they would like. And so they're struggling to run the ball, and it's tough because Jordan Love is playing really well, but they just can't, you know, people are just selling out against the pass and pretty much erasing the run, and they can't do anything. So the Packers are dealing with a lot right now, and now people are questioning if Matt LaFleur is the guy for the future because it doesn't look good.
2: Coming off a playoff appearance a year ago, I have one big takeaway from this game. Nothing against Drake London or the work Michael Penix did, but my goodness, Max, is Bijan Robinson just incredible. He made some cuts last night. You know, he had a touchdown run, and when he put his foot in the ground, there wasn't a hole there. He knew the hole was coming. And, by the way, that hole was about 18 inches wide. The old Gale Sayers, just give me 18 inches of daylight. So the cut he made when he ran down the left sideline, I mean, just the lateral quickness, the speed, the agility, he's hard to knock off his pins. And the way he gets 8 or 9 yards when, I mean, he had a run yesterday. I mean, I was looking, my son and I were watching the game. I'm like, hey, man, most running backs, that's a 3-yard loss. He turned it into an 8-yard gain. I mean, he makes me shake my head. I think he's the best in the game. We've said it before. I mean, no disrespect to Derrick Henry or Jahmyr Gibbs or anybody else. I just think he's the best there is. And I they said it last night in the broadcast, one of one. That's what I think he is. I think he's one of one.
1: No, he absolutely is. I mean, he is the guy that, you know, you have to fear him. You have to fear what he brings to the table. And that's just him. I mean, listen, you try and stop him and you can only hope to contain him. Because what Bijan does better than anybody is he has great contact balance. He has a great ability to just be able to know where his body needs to be and put himself in the right decision and the right place to be able to counteract a lot of the things that you think are impossible. Like you said, 18 inches, and he makes it happen. It's not even close.
2: You know, he's. I can't think of anybody else, and this isn't a Bijan Robinson show, but he just makes me marvel. I can't think of anybody else, I'm sure there's been guys, where I just think repeatedly, like, you're like, okay, that's a pretty good job by the defense. What's that? It's going to be, what, second and eight? No, wait a minute, second and six? Wait a minute. He got 8 yards on that? He got 7 yards on that? I mean, it just doesn't even look like. And then all of a sudden you look up and he's like slithered through some guys, like you said, Max, contact balance. And all of a sudden he's stretching forward and you're like, how did he get 7 yards out of that? It looked like it was well defended. I like watching that guy play. I don't like watching that guy play. I love watching that guy play. I just think he's incredible.
0: Well, I'll say this, Rob. You got to give the Falcons tight end core a lot of credit. They protect and they block their tails off on the edge. Because a lot of times when you watch the Falcons offense, they're kind of in that stretch zone where they're building his momentum up to the line of scrimmage, and he's able to attack the edge and then make hay with any cuts or any decisions he sees. I also think it's imperative to understand part of having a good run game, besides having a prolific back like that, is the ability to everybody on the edges and as a receiving corps, their willingness to block. You get what I'm saying? Like, when you see Drake London out there, when you see some of their other tight ends, when you see some of their backup receivers, like, these guys understand we're not a great offense, but what we got is good enough. And if we all buy into blocking, right, and when he gets the ball, we're going to get what we need out of it, right? Because you always want to, like, around the league, they try to mirror the pass off the run. And that was what's interesting during our time me and Max's time as a Steeler, you know, if Hines Ward set the precedent on a receiver blocking, you know what I mean? I was like, he made his name being able to go out in their flats and sticking it to DBs or safeties. And then I watched what it did for Santonio Holmes, and I watched what it did to other receivers on our team. They realized, like, yeah, if we want the ball, we also got to block, but we got to be good at blocking. That, we don't want to just get in the way. We don't just want to, you know, pick our feet up and act like we're blocking. No, we want to attack it and attack DBs. And that just sets an edge, man. And when you see when you have the five up front protecting and blocking, and then your tight ends are protecting and blocking, and then your receiver core is protecting and blocking, that's called an attitude, man. That's how you build an identity. And so when you start to see it in real time, and for everybody out there, for all these teams out there, and you're trying to scratch your head like, why are these guys aren't running? It's not always the running back. It's not always the five up front. It's collectively as a unit, when it's time to run the ball, everybody's saying, "Hey, man, we're putting our face in the fan, and we're putting our hat on another hat, and we're going to get the job done." And last night we saw that with the Falcons.
2: And Willie, you only have to go back to last week's game, Travion Henderson, that 39-yard touchdown run. That's a 15-yard gain if Pop Douglas doesn't come over and pick up Rayshon Jenkins. And you know what I mean? That he's there. That's a 12-yard gain. Well, that block happens, and now it's a 39-yard touchdown run. You don't have long runs without that receiver, the receivers and the tight ends and those guys, everybody blocking downfield. You might get five or six, but you're not going to pop the big ones. That's a great point by you. And Max, as we look at this, I mean, I'm sure we're going to dive into the offensive line because I know we all have our big-time matchup for the game. It is hard on a macro level not to look at the Steelers offensive line and say that is going to be one of our big-time matchups of the game. They got to find a way to block. And the Bengals, this is a different Bengals team than we're used to seeing, but we need all hands on deck here for the Steelers to get the run game going, protect Aaron Rodgers, and just in general get the offense going this week.
1: Yeah, it's gonna be a monumental to get the offense going, and you know we'll preview the big time matchup, you know, the beef eater matchup, so to speak, as we go about it. But it is going to take everybody's Herculean type of effort to get this job done, and I'm definitely excited about what he can bring to the table, what this offensive line can do, because I think, you know, you have to, right? You have to do it. I mean, that's the other part about it. It's not kind of a sometime we hope it is. No, you have to do it. This is, if not now, then when? For this offensive line, for this team, it just matters that much. And this is a big-time game, not because it's the next one, but because it's a division one, that's the next one. So I just want to make sure that, you know, guys understand the severity and they understand the gravity of the situation, because you want to see them at their best and you want to see them succeed. But they need to do it for themselves, because I think this would be a big confidence boost for this offensive line, for this offense. If you can go out there and just be competent, you know, third downs is going to be a big key in this game. Third down conversion rate. How are they going to handle, you know, third down duties, and how are they going to make it so that you can just get the job done and not think as much and just react?
2: Yeah, we're going to be bringing you our keys to the game on offense and defense a little bit later on, our big time matchup in this game, as well as we get you ready for the Steelers and Bengals, and continue here on In the Locker Room. 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
19: Oh, great googly moogly. Was that a beautiful moment?
2: Always a beautiful moment. We get to hear Craig Wolfley, who is going into the Hall of Honor along with JT Thomas and Kevin Colbert. Wife Faith and family will be on hand for that ceremony today. Going to be celebrated over the course of the weekend, including Sunday as well, when the Steelers will be taking on the Cincinnati Bengals. Guys, the first matchup for the Steelers in the AFC North. You know, amazing that suddenly the Bengals have the longest tenured coach in the division. Every other team's got a new head coach except the Bengals with Zach Taylor. And, you know, I think Willie, when we look at this team, we think normally about the Bengals' offense, but that defense is completely remade. You know, they brought in Dexter Lawrence. They brought in Jonathan Allen. I mean, Lawrence is obviously the big guy. They traded their first-round pick for him, but I don't want to undersell Jonathan Allen, who's a good, solid veteran. You brought in Boye Mafe, and that allowed all those other guys, the T.J. Slaytons, the Chris Jenkins, to be moved into complementary roles. And now all of a sudden you look up and you've got a really good starting unit, and then you've got guys like the guys I just mentioned, Slayton, Jenkins, Shamar Stewart, Cedric Johnson's been very good. They've spent a second-round pick on Cassius Howell. And all of a sudden, in one fell swoop, Willie, this is a very good and very deep Bengals defensive front.
0: Yeah, because they look like a group that's on a mission, right? And there's been so much talk about how bad this defense has been collectively that now they feel because of the additions they've been able to make in the offseason, they're not going to be the same old Bengals. And it starts with their defensive line. When they were able to get Jonathan Allen, a lot of people was like, good, that's a good way. You know, they felt like that was a solid piece. But how are they going to continue to build around him? Then you add Dexter Lawrence. Then you say, okay. And then you start seeing the other pieces of these guys who came from other destinations who are long, you know, not long-tenured guys, but guys who played enough football to understand what the division looks like and what it means to play in this division from a defensive standpoint. So what you're seeing out of this team is pretty much a defense right now led by Dexter Lawrence, where they want to be able to stop the run. With their front seven, they want to come at you in a multitude of ways. They're not afraid to play bully ball and make it a home booth game with you. But on the back end, man, they want to play a lot of cover one, and they want to play man. And so on top of that, they're also clouded up, man, and play nickel and play a lot of cloud cover. So they have the personnel and they have the depth right now to come at you in different ways. But their main focus is stopping the run. And, you know, I think over the last 2 weeks, they've only given up 200 yards, receiving yards to tight end. So that's why it's going to be imperative for this Steelers tight end group with Pat Freiermuth and obviously Mount Washington. You know, we're going to have to, if there was a chink in the Bengals' armor, it's going to have to be our tight end stepping up and being, you know, having an impact, if you will, where we can really make hay in between the 20s and use our big tight ends to get in the red zone. So, yes, this is a different Bengals team. I think they're leading in a lot of categories. Good. But this is going to, let's be very clear. We've been saying it all week. This is going to be a phone booth type fight, you know. So it's going to be a lot on our offensive line and schematically, being able to kind of get the edge against the Bengals because they're looking really good right now.
1: And I think, you know, the other thing is, you know, and we kind of drilled this yesterday, Rob, with Dan Hoard. You know, we spent a majority of time talking about this defense and where they have come a long way. It's come a lot further than where they were the last number of years, right? We talked about the last time they really had a defensive tackle tandem, you know, was when you had DJ Reader on this team, right? And you had this big space eater in the middle that you had to worry about. And Dexter Lawrence has come and taken that position. And that has, now I'm not going to say it was a cure-all, but for intents and purposes, I mean, it has been what the doctors ordered so far this season for them. Now, can he hold up the rest of the way, 15 more games? And do I think that, you know, he can help that? Yeah. But you got Jonathan Allen as well that you brought over here. Boye Mafe off the edge, Shamar Stewart. You have a lot of guys, Cedric Johnson. Like, you have a lot of guys that are now believing, and that front seven is cooking. You know, young linebackers to go with them. So you've got to make it at the start. You have to go punch them in the mouth to establish your dominance, because if not, like Willie said, they have the personnel that can actually, you know, be a quote unquote build a bear, so to speak. Like, you build it the way you want it. And they can attack you in a lot of different ways if you're not steady. And you have to start taking things off their menu, because the second that they think they can get you at this, now they've added another tool to their belt. You have to remove the different items for them and make them play the game that you want them to play, where you have to dictate terms. But if you allow them to dictate terms, it's going to be a very long day.
0: Yeah, well, I want to say this quickly, Rob. Please. I apologize. I'm going to jump in. Understand this: like they feel like they have a front four that can control games. And yeah, we talked about Jonathan Allen, and we talked about Dexter Lawrence, but they also have Cedric Johnson, who had two sacks against the Texans. So they have guys. They have a front four, man, that they feel like, man, we can dominate the line of scrimmage. We can really do things where we don't have to put a lot of pressure on our back end, because, you know, Dax Hill and Brian Cook, who are in the secondary, who are there in the Bengals secondary, man, they do a masterful job on third down of erasing the receivers and erasing your number one option. And Rob, you can help me with this. I don't know who the number one option for the Steelers is right now. I know who's supposed to be. But over the last 2 weeks, I don't know if that game, and it's not me kind of jumping on DK or whoever, but you're talking about defense right now. If they feel like with the front four they have, led by Dexter Lawrence and the secondary guys and their ability to eliminate your number one option, for the Steelers, if you're a Steelers fan, man, it's like, all right, what else do we have? And this is where, as much as we talked about the offensive line having a big game, once again, not to be redundant, this is going to be a game where our Titans really step up and be impactful, man, where they're not only catching the ball, they're not only blocking, but they're a big-time factor in the red zone for the Steelers offense.
2: I agree, and I think when you look at other matchups, too, in this game, and, you know, Mike McCarthy's talked about simplifying things a little bit, maybe just cutting back, not simplifying maybe, but just cutting back on the simplifying in those terms, how many plays you're going to run, figuring out what you do well in the running game. You need to try to get something out of it. I mean, the third, they've been in, you know, Mike McCarthy pointed this out. Max just mentioned third down. They've been in third and reasonable. They're 10th in the league in distance to go on third down. They just haven't been able to convert. I do think, I really hope Michael Pittman is available and ready to go, because I think as a veteran receiver who's been there and done that, he's the kind of guy that could sort of quietly have a big game. I mean, maybe it's, you know, 7 catches for 70 yards, but 5 of those are for first downs to keep plays alive. Because you're right. I don't think, Willie, that it's a completed defense yet. I think it's a very good defense. It's a defense that's taken huge steps forward. You know, DJ Turner, they will match him up with DK Metcalf. And, you know, look, we saw DK get the better of AJ Terrell. We saw Christian Gonzalez do a good job on DK. This is what happens when you're the number one receiver. You're going to face their best corner, and they will put DJ Turner on him. So if DJ Turner has a good game, who's up next for you? To me, it's the tight ends, like you said, but it's also, this could be a game, if Michael Pittman is healthy, he could play a big role for the Steelers offense.
0: Yeah, and I also think it's imperative to continue to develop Jeremy Bernard, right? Mm-hmm. It's a situation, if we can get him to do things like, I don't know, I know everybody doesn't watch Niner football, but if the way the Niners use Debo Samuels, as far as putting him in a slot, have him in a backfield, giving the ball while in motion, you know, that orbit motion, like you see Mike McDaniels does a lot with his offense and the Chargers and Kyle Shanahan, Jeremy Bernard has to become more of a weapon for us, where when we get in the middle of the field, man, and we start doing some things with misdirection because of his speed and his size and his ability to break tackles, he can become a legit weapon for him. Like, I know he's a rookie, he's a young guy, but he's more than capable of handling. We should have some specialized, you know, packages in place singly for him, because I think he's that dynamic. And when you're talking about, you know, if they're able to eliminate DK and if Pittman's not ready to go, I think from an impact standpoint, from a production standpoint, he has to be our next line, our next weapon in line. So I would love to see what Mike McCarthy continues to develop him and what he does with him. But I think he can be very special for the Steelers if they continue to find ways to get him the football.
2: Max. Willie Colon, Max Starks, I'm Rob King. Alex Highsmith's going to be joining us next. Missy Matthews coming up next hour. Lots more to get to as the Steelers get ready to face the Bengals when we continue in the locker room here on the Steelers Audio Network.
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2: It's a snap, turns, gives to Travion Henderson, and he's hit in the backfield. Track down, tackle for loss. Alex Highsmith drops him back at the 38-yard line. Man, he is off to a great start. Alex Highsmith, 3 sacks, 4 tackles for loss. The entire Steelers defense has been excellent thus far. You know, Mike McCarthy said it after the game on Sunday. When you give up 13 points on defense, of course, the Patriots got 7 points by their own defensive score. You give up 13 points, you expect to win the football game. The Steelers defense, Max has given them 2-0 football. Unfortunately, they're 1-1 right now as they're still waiting for the offense to kind of catch up with that defensive unit. But Alex Highsmith and T.J. Watt among those off to just incredible starts for the Steelers.
1: Yeah, it's been a fantastic start. And then you throw in Cam Hayward doing his best fly swatting impressions in 2 games. You've got a good recipe for that front line being able to affect the passer and the runners on the opposite side of the ball. And, you know, I think that's just a testament to not only the players and their skill, but I think the scheme to put them in positions to be successful. And that's what Patrick Graham's done in the first 2 games of this season is show them a way that they can be effective and limited snaps or not, however we want to categorize that. You know, at the end of the day, you're measured by efficiency and effectiveness, and they get top marks in both of those categories.
0: Yeah, I think it pretty much comes down to the Steelers' defense being able to eliminate the Bengals' explosive plays. You know, they live in 12 personnel, and for everybody out there, 2 tight ends, 2 receivers. But what they really do well outside of being explosive, they feed their running backs, right? You talk about Chase Brown and Samaje Perine. You know, they as much as they hand it off, they get those backs out into the flats, and they dump the ball off. So it's going to be imperative to this Steelers' defense. We said it last week, and it's going to be big for this week. You know, we got to tackle well, right? We can't allow those guys to get the yards after carry. We got to do a good job on third down like we've been able to do. But it's going to be imperative for us to kind of keep everything in front of us and really, really condense Joe Burrow, right? Like people got to remember, he was sacked 5 times in that Houston game. So we know we have the dogs to go hunt. But it comes down to how well we cover and how well we tackle collectively. And as long as we can do that, man, I think defensively, man, we should have a pretty solid day, Rob.
2: Yeah, I mean, there's a lot of guys to get on the ground. They've got a lot of really good football players, and I don't want to tip my hand on my key, but I'm with you, Willie. You cannot let this team be multidimensional. You've got to take something away from them. You know what? I'm gonna go. No, I'm not gonna. We're right on my key, man. Max is shaking his head. Don't do it.
1: You said last segment, Rob.
2: I know.
1: Last segment.
2: I know. We're right on my key.
1: Accountability train up there. That's all. Just hold the accountability train together.
2: You guys are hauling me in. I appreciate you guys hauling me in. We also wanted to take a look at some of the key matchups or a game that we're looking forward to this weekend, whether we think it's going to be an upset, whether we have a prediction from around the league. We're going to get to those a little bit later on in the broadcast as well. You know, one of the things also that the Bengals have done, you know, they brought in Dante Myers, who's a Canadian Football League star, who they are hoping is going to be able to give them explosives in the return game. And they also have, you know, an excellent kicker in Evan McPherson and a good punter in Ryan Rico. So, you know, as we talk about the special teams, Max, I think one of the things that, you know, I'm glad Mike McCarthy said this, was that the special teams, the coverage units, were better against New England. They're going to need to be on it again today. I think it almost goes without saying, but I do think you have to say it in a game like this. You cannot lose the turnover battle, and you cannot lose the special teams battle in a game like this and expect to win the game.
1: Absolutely. Absolutely. And, you know, when all things are equal, right, offensive defense, special teams comes in, and that's your X factor. Like, where are the hidden yards at? Like, it's a big deal on field position. Where do I start this drive? You know, how short or how long of a field is this going to be for the offense or the defense, right? So, you know, you have to be able to create those edges or advantages in these moments. And it starts with your kickoff coverage unit, right? And that's a big starting point. But, you know, punt and punt return, you know, we've been close on a couple of occasions. But, you know, that's going to be, can we unlock Caden Wiegen to be an explosive guy? Because you see, he has a turnover. In fact, sometimes he's so fast, his feet don't know what his brain is thinking because it's going so fast. It looks like the Roadrunner at times, right? He's falling over his feet. And that's, I want to see him just unlocked. Like, you create the perfect funnel to see what he can do. But also, I'll say this, Robert Spears Jennings has been an absolute missile in the coverage game. Yep. He has been huge at eliminating a lot of those big play opportunities. I mean, you look at the job he did on Marco Jones last week, preventing him when he got him in the crosshairs. It was good night. So, and just continuing to keep that type of adept play and skill and develop those core four guys is going to be key. And this is going to be a big time matchup to really do this, because I think it's going to be a field position game.
2: And Willie, again, everything's new, right? Like, we're talking about Patrick Graham on defense. We're talking about Mike McCarthy on offense, and of course is the head coach. We're also talking about Danny Crossman. It's a new special teams. It's a different philosophy. You know, Mike Tomlin proved to be willing to keep a guy or two on his roster simply for special teams. Mike McCarthy sort of rejects that notion, says, look, you got to be able to help me on four downs to make the team first and then be a contributor on special teams. So, you know, special teams philosophy is also different, and we shouldn't overlook that that's another unit that hopefully, you know, obviously you want every unit to come out looking great like the defense has been able to do. But sometimes these things take time, and that's all well and good to say, but this is the kind of game where you can't be the team that's on the short end of that.
0: No, and our punt game is going to have to be stellar. You're talking about the Steelers right now. They average 6 punts per game. I think they're right in line with Tennessee and Detroit. So, you know, until we get our offense clicking and being more efficient on third down, man, Max is right. Field position is going to be key in this game just because how explosive the Bengals offense is. And on top of that, man, you also got to think about Chris Boswell. I just looked this up. Chris Boswell is currently 9 field goals behind Gary Anderson for most all time in Steeler history, right? And so, you know, what Chris right now, he keeps us in a lot of games, but he's looking to break the books, right? But with those field goals, we want to attack some 7. So there's a lot of goals. There's a lot of things out there that we want to hopefully acclaim during this matchup against the Bengals. But it comes down to field position, comes down to tackling, and really, I think from a special team standpoint, man, we got to start becoming the bullies on the block. And I know that was always been a big factor underneath Danny Smith, being able to get down and cover and shorten the blade of grass. But I think, you know, all hands on deck. The teams that are really winning and having good success is because their special teams are starting to pop off the tape. And we need to see more of that out of the Steelers.
2: You know, one other thing, too, Max, as I look at this game and think about where you attack this Bengals defense. And I'm not saying they're trying to do this on purpose, but, you know, the Steelers certainly, you know, the early 2000s, they would bring pressure to bear. They felt like, hey, if we can get your quarterback on the ground, make him uncomfortable, make it a long day for him, that's going to help everybody around us. Now, of course, you also had excellent linebackers. You had Larry Foote and, you know, James Ferrier, and you had Ike Taylor on the back end. Later, you added Troy Polamalu on the back end. You had great players. I'm not saying the Bengals had the same amount of great players. But, you know, when you think about where would you attack this team, well, maybe you want to attack that second corner. I think Brian Cook, we haven't talked a whole lot about, coming over from Kansas City, solidifies their safety position a little bit along with Jordan Battle. But, you know, maybe you want to attack that second corner. Maybe Aaron Rodgers can manipulate these young inside linebackers, both second-year guys in Demetrius Knight and Barrett Carter. You got a veteran in Aaron Rodgers, and a lot is asked of off-the-ball linebackers. They have to be able to accomplish a lot. But I still just get back to this, that it's all well and good to say, hey, well, let's do this. But when you got Boye Mafe creating 10 pressures a game, when you got the pass rush leading the league in sacks, they're making it very, very difficult for teams to try to exploit what might be their weaknesses or might just be, and I'm not even saying, you know, when I'm not talking about weak players, I'm just talking about where you might want to attack this team. And so, Willie, I mean, the first thing you got to do is you have to be able to protect Aaron Rodgers, and that begins up front, and that front four is not going to make it easy to exploit any weaknesses we think they might be able to have, like using the tight ends.
0: Yeah, I think it comes down, you know, when it comes down to attacking the Bengals defense, it's tempo, right? I think Aaron Rodgers is one of the best quarterbacks of predicting when to pick it up and when to kind of stay steady. And I think when you have a team, when you have a defensive line like the Bengals do, who want to get after the quarterback, you know, they want to be playing heavy, and they want to kind of come at you in different ways, it's all about tempo, and it's about Aaron Rodgers' ability to have the answers at the line of scrimmage, but also getting the ball out of his hands quick, which we know he's capable.
6: Addict, and Jess probably doesn't remember what happened. I can't wait till he sees that replay.
9: Yeah, Missy, it was a tremendous play, Max.
11: Sometimes you got to go black.
9: They absolutely needed that, and Derek Harmon, you know, the rookie a year ago, first round pick, now in his second year, picked up a half a sack last week, adds the full sack and the forced fumble in this one at the time the Steelers needed it. You know, Burrow was sacked 5 times last week in Houston. The Steelers had not gotten home to him once. They needed it. They needed it badly. They were already pretty much in Evan McPherson field goal range, and Derek Harmon had other thoughts to the Bengals tying this up.
11: There was only one option. There was only one option. You know, I think of Avengers Endgame. You know, Doctor Strange. He looks at Tony Stark and he says, "Hey, you ran through all these simulations. What's our chance?" And he gave him the one symbol.
9: Right.
11: And that was Derek Harmon. He was the only out. We needed a big play in that moment. And Derek Harmon answered the call, and Sebastian Joseph Day finished it off. And man, oh man, I did not want to go into overtime. And
9: no.
11: I thought that was what the inevitability was, but everything changed. 9-9 came up with a tremendous play. So kudos to the big man for blacking out.
9: Aaron Rodgers, 19 of 34, 292 yards, 3 touchdowns and 1 interception. Kind of like last week's, was not his fault. Went right through the hands of Roman Wilson into the hands of Jordan Battle. Burrow on the other end, 28 of 37, 282, 3 touchdowns, 0 interceptions, but the fumble late for the Steelers, caused by Derek Harmon.
11: 2 special teams plays that also created that option. And so we got a fumble on the muff punt on special teams. You get this one at the most key moment. And Cam Johnston with the golden heart. Can't say purple heart because I will not diminish the importance of the purple heart. But it was a golden heart by Cam Johnston, taking a hit to the plant leg by Cedric Johnson. And it was just a phenomenal game where all 3 phases kicked in and gave you exciting moments, gave you spectacular, awe-inspiring moments, and it took that collective effort to topple the Bengals, and what a way to have them come toppling back to earth.
9: Absolutely. You know, look, they had the look of a good football team, no question. They have quality wins over Tampa Bay, and they have a quality win over Houston as well. But that just underscores what the Steelers have been able to accomplish here by beating a team that has been recognized, you know, for fun in our show, our daily show with Willie Colon. In the locker room, we look at the rankings, right, the team rankings each week that come out with, you know, whether it's The Athletic or NFL.com or ESPN, and they had the Steelers down in the 20s. They had the Bengals number 7. Well, let's see what they're ranked now after the Steelers beat them. And guess what? No matter what you felt about last week's game or felt about kind of a slugfest win over Atlanta, the Steelers are 2-1 right now and in first place in the division.
11: Yeah, they're 2-1, and like you said, could possibly go 3-1. We'll see. It's a short week going to Cleveland.
9: Big
11: I know
9: game.
11: That's never an easy thing. Thursday Night Football's not been kind to the Steelers against the Bengals, but the Bengals right now are in a position. They look like they might be closing this game out against
9: the
11: Carolina.
9: Browns. Yeah, the Browns, you mean, yeah.
11: Yeah, the Browns,
9: yeah,
11: sorry.
9: They'd be 2-1.
11: Yeah, they'd be 2-1. So now that game looks even more appetizing, and both these teams hungry coming off of victories. This could be an electric game, but the Steelers have an opportunity. They could go 2-0 in less than 7 days.
9: One of my favorite comments from Mike McCarthy last week was, "I don't want to dink and dunk the ball down the field." 14 plays of 10 or more yards, 6 of those for 20 or more yards. They didn't dink and dunk. They put up 30 and win by the final score of 30-27. Today's First Reaction is brought to you by First National Bank. Can your bank do that? You're going to hear from head coach Mike McCarthy following the Steelers' 30-27 victory over the Bengals at Acrisure Stadium as we continue on the Pittsburgh Steelers Audio Network.
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2: Steelers win by the final score of 30-27. They improved to 2-1, 1-0 in the AFC North. For Aaron Rodgers, this victory is number 165 all-time. That ties him for fifth with Ben Roethlisberger on the all-time victory list for starting quarterbacks in NFL history. And also, he and Mike McCarthy pick up win number 100 together. Nice round figure. Hoping for many more of those over the course of the next several weeks of the season.
3: We have plenty more opportunities to take a crack at that number. It would be nice to see them get many, many more. I mean, I could be selfish and say I'd love to see them in the one teens by the end of the season, mm-hmm. but I won't be selfish. I'm just happy they got to the triple digits.
2: You know, Jalen Warren, fabulous game. Rico Dowdle injured. Jalen Warren carried the load. We did see Lou Nichols get one carry, and he was in on the return game, but Jalen Warren took the vast majority of snaps, 17 receptions, 127 yards, and also figured in the receiving game with 3 receptions for 49 yards. Just a spectacular game from Jalen Warren.
3: Yeah, just one shy of his record of 18 carries with 17, but like you said, the touches is what matters. He got 20 touches in the ball game, and he made maximum use of those. Oh. And it was just beautiful. I wish that 86-yarder would have held.
2: I know.
3: Oh, man, that would have been a nice capstone to a fantastic day for Jalen Warren, but still got quality yardage. And like you said, 100-yard rushing, first time this season for Jalen Warren, and showed that the role is not too big for him to be a lead back.
2: Oh, no.
3: I think he proved it. Travis Homer also got one carry
2: right.
3: In that game, but it was a Jalen Warren show in the backfield.
2: Yeah, I think the only question with Jalen Warren is he's not a huge guy, and he just plays so hard. I mean, if watch him sometime when he's not out in a pattern on blitz pickup. I mean, he is stopping much larger men in their tracks. He just plays so hard. I think the worry is, hey, you want to have him for the full season. You don't want to wear him out because he plays so hard. But, boy, when he is needed, he is so, so effective. And on a Steelers team looking for playmakers, Jalen Warren, you know, Aaron Rodgers, yes, but Jalen Warren was their best playmaker today.
3: Oh, he was, absolutely. And listen, and I loved what Michael Pittman brought to the game as well. Did a nice job, but Aaron Rodgers spread the wealth. He had eight different receivers in that game. Darnell Washington, how about the big man, tightrope walking and bumbling and rumbling and stumbling down the sidelines after you saw that 86-yard play where teams could have went in the gutter, right? You're like, man, this sucks. We didn't get that big play. And then he turns up with a big 47-yarder of his own. So I thought everybody played complimentary football. And like you said, like I said earlier, all three phases gave us something to be excited about. Mm-hmm. This is a complete team victory today against the Bengals.
2: Yeah, 47 is a new career high for Darnell Washington. His longest had been 36. And you talk about special teams, Chris Boswell, perfect in the field goal department. You won by a field goal, so that comes in awfully handy. And then, of course, one of the biggest plays of the game, the fumble return on special teams by the former Steeler, Keyshawn Williams, who was with the team a year ago, recovered by Ben Skowronek. That's just who also, by the way, had a touchdown.
3: I was
2: going to
3: say, Skowronek was another star of the day.
2: Just a massive, massive play for the Steelers on that muffed punt. And, of course, you know, and at the end of the game, you mentioned defense. You gave up 27, but Derek Harmon came up with a big play when you absolutely had to have it. And Sebastian Joseph Day hustling.

0: wonderfully, and they came out with a similar game plan as the first half, and you saw the very first play. I mean, you see the Bengals go down, kick the field goal, chew up about 6.5 minutes off the time of possession for that starting drive, and whereas teams would get stale and like, oh, man, what's going to happen? They came out eight-yard first down play, and you saw the momentum still to continue, and it carried over from the first half into the second. There was no lull.
1: By the way, what just a fun game to be a part of. I mean, it felt big. We talked about this quite a bit all week. It felt big. These two games just felt like a big couplet of games. We've gotten used to over the last couple of years. It hasn't always been this way. But the first AFC North game of the year, you don't see it till deep into the season.
0: It's until week 11 one year.
1: Right. And then all of a sudden, the Steelers are the last team that year to play an AFC North opponent. And now to see these two opponents back-to-back when you're 1-1 and you know, the feeling that you had after that loss to New England, it didn't feel good. It didn't look good, frankly. You know, probably played a little bit better than you thought on tape. But, you know, now you're going to be 2-1 heading up to Cleveland to take on the Bengals or the Browns or what? Just to kneel down away. And yeah, it's going to be two 2-1 teams.
0: Yeah,
1: how about that?
0: 2-1.
1: First, everybody talks about this. We talk about this every year, Max. It's the Bengals. It's the Ravens. Look, it's week three. It might be the Bengals and the Ravens. But in week four, it's the Steelers and the Browns fighting for first place in the division.
0: Yeah, that is something that's going to be, it's going to be an electric atmosphere as we go to the Mistake by the Lake in Cleveland, and they come up with a big interception. They're going to close it out. 9 seconds left in their game against the Panthers. So two very happy teams to come out with big victories in week three, facing off for the first game of the week of week four on Thursday Night Football.
1: Yep, Deshaun Watson is taking a knee, and that's it. The game's over. The Cleveland Browns are 2-1. And, you know, they're still fired up about that Mike Tomlin Sunday Night Football comment that Todd Monken used to rally his team, and they have improved to 2-1. So fun times ahead, Max. This was just such a fun, enjoyable game to be part of. You know, I wouldn't be saying that if the Steelers hadn't won, of course.
0: Well, of course not.
1: But now that they've won, it was a fun, enjoyable game to be part of.
0: It was, and it'll be a nice and very rewarding Victory Donut Monday tomorrow on the show as well, Rob. And we have to inundate Willie to that new culture as well. You know, I missed it week one. Mm-hmm. I just went with Victory Monday, but it's truly a Victory Donut Monday.
1: Yeah, you need to rally the troops on that, Matt.
0: Yeah, we got to rally.
1: That's
0: the troops.
1: You. Hey, that's your thing.
0: Make sure you have your donut ready, Rob. I know you like your granola and parfaits and everything. Go get a freaking donut, man. You've earned it.
1: I think I can run into one on my way back from the DV studio tomorrow morning. I think I can probably find myself.
0: Oh, there's a Dunkin' at the bottom of the hill.
1: Oh, yeah, that's exactly right. That's a good call. You know that. You know that. I'll be hitting that up.
0: Yeah.
1: But I mean, you know, suddenly now, the offense just had not looked good through 2 weeks, and it'll be interesting to hear what song some of the naysayers are singing about this Steelers team. Again, it's week three. Everybody's high after a victory. You know, you're feeling emotionally high. But, you know, again, there's no reason that I can see to believe that this team that won the division last year shouldn't be a contender again this year. Despite what people are saying and already wanting to write them off, we've been through this the last several years, Max. People writing the Steelers off, and you know what? They just find a way, and they found a way again. It's a long season. We'll see what happens. But you're 2-1 right now.
0: And all you can do is affect the game that's in front of you.
1: Yeah.
0: And they won the game that was in front of them. Now, tomorrow, we'll turn the page really quickly. You won't get that 24 hours. You'll get the rest of today. But starting Monday, it's all Browns, and we get into a very short week. You're leaving Wednesday to drive over to Cleveland and get ready for a Thursday night bout against them. And then you get to take a breather. You get that little mini bye that we always talk about after Thursday night football. Guys get Friday, Saturday, Sunday off and come back in the building on Monday. So you want to feel really good. If you can go up 3-1 in the first quarter of the season, that's a good place to be. And 2-0 in your division to start things out.
1: Oh, it's a big game.
0: That is a huge feather in the cap for Mike McCarthy and this new era here in Pittsburgh.
1: But 2021, the last time the Steelers won in Cleveland, lost four straight games in Cleveland. So this would be a nice reversal for that as well. And again, we're going to hear now from head coach Mike McCarthy about this victory, 30-27 for the Steelers.
2: Time, you know, we've had two games. Self-scout is the most important focal point. I know from my perspective, is even in game planning, you know, third down was an emphasis. You know, so I think anytime you put more time and energy and the execution improves, it's good for the players and coaches. So I think it really started with our third down production, and frankly, really started first play of the game. I thought.

0: Pat and Jalen got us started, you know, with the check down and Pat making a big block. And, you know, because this game we knew was going to be about who won the big play battle. You know, I haven't seen any statistics yet, but I knew big plays were going to be a big part of this game. So, and it came down to who made the final big play, and we did at the end. So, complimenting football, what jumps out to me, you know, offense, defense, and special teams, everybody contributed today, especially when the game was on the line. So, but yes, we were much better today on offense.
1: Mike, how would you describe the impact Jalen Warren had in this game?
0: Huge. I mean, he was the focal point. You know, just, you know, you guys are at practice, and you can see how, you know, he just was limited in certain things, and, you know, he came up big. He was huge today for us.
2: Mike, earlier we talked about the volume last week. Was it really that much change of volume in terms of what you put into it?
0: A little bit. Yeah, more emphasis and more, I would say, volume in these specifics would be the way I would define it. Maybe not as many personnel groups. You know, we still, you know, we're a concept teach, scheme design approach. You know, obviously you have to go more scheme in certain areas than others, you know, but I'm a big believer about, you know, making sure your players are, you know, on the balls of your feet and coming off the ball and playing behind their pads. And I thought, it, you know, with that, it starts up front, and our offense started up front today. I mean, we had some things early that we felt were working for us, and then we got to some things that were back burner type runs, and that was really the communication of the offensive line and the coaches. So I thought the coaches did a really good job, you know, and the quarterbacks, just the in-game communication was, you know, better. I mean, I think it's, you know, product of our third game together too. So, but we definitely took a step in the right direction there.
3: In the end, what made the decision to make the switch at right tackle and right guard in the starting line?
0: You know, something that, you know, we talked about, you know, after the game. But also Max, I mean, yeah, Max is a talented young man. I think that's evident. And his injury was a setback in training camp. But he's ready, you know. So it was time to give him that opportunity. And, you know, and then, you know, Brock is, you know, he's been playing, you know, every position inside, and he's been pushing, you know, pushing for an opportunity. So to do that with both those guys, you know, that decision was made earlier in the week.
3: I know it was only 2 of 11, but how much did that help you? The offense was a lot better today. How much did those two contribute from what you can tell?
0: I'll say this, you know, the O-line, you know, I watch the point of attack. I talk about it, you know, when I have the opportunity to speak to the offense about apex in the front, you know, the point of attack, the platform of the quarterback. And I felt for the most part we had that intact today. I think as a quarterback, when you're able to escape consistently through a gap and pass protection, that means we're, you know, we're doing our job. We're keeping, you know, the 3-on-2s and the 4s-on-3s and the 2-on-1s. So, but to be honest, without looking at the video, I can't give you an accurate. But I watched the line of scrimmage when I call plays, because it tells me a lot what's going on with the running game and the pass protection. Because especially with Aaron, you know, the history that we have, if the pocket's clean, the platform's clean, and the escape lanes are clean, I can't watch both of them. You know, so the communication, what's going on in the back end, is really comes from above. So, but that was an interesting question. That's a long answer, but I think they did a good job.
4: Mike, Coach, did some of the touches for Jalen Warren increase just for your schematic, or did some of the touches increase because of a necessity?
0: Well, I think, you know, as we started the season, you know, with Rico and Jalen, and it was, you know, we were 1-2 punch, you know, didn't really, you know, care who was in there in the game. And I just think, you know, with Homer and Lou, just, you know, we were being more selective and just let Jalen take as much as he can. So that's really why the numbers came down the way they did.
5: Mike, I know it was only the third game, Mike, but how important was it for the offense to kind of bounce back, if you will, from the first two, especially knowing you're playing this type of team that's going to score?
0: Yeah, definitely. No, and that's a point that was made early in the week, and most importantly in the preparation part of it. You know, we felt that we needed to score points to win this game. I wrote down 31 in my notes going in as far as a target, you know, and that's the last time I'm going to say something like that, because that was stupid for me that to come out of my mouth. But I just knew that I felt that we needed to score points. And so, And because I think, you know, a lot of play, you know, play calling a lot of times is mindset and so forth. And, you know, we respect, you know, their football team and really the way they played. I mean, they've played well in weeks one and two. But it's an offense that's been playing together for a while, you know, and that's, you know, when your quarterback and top perimeter guys are playing, and, you know, they've, you know, and their offensive line's better. You know, when you have that continuity, consistency, you know, that's going to be a challenge for your defense.
6: Mike, earlier in the week you talked about the tight ends, wanted to get the tight ends more involved. Pat and Darnell combined for close to 100 yards. Was that part of the plan, or was Cincinnati doing something schematically, defensively, as the game went on that led to
0: this? Oh, definitely. I mean, it's a big part of, I mean, it's a part of the plan. I mean, they're focal points. I would consider them both primary targets. And I think any time, you know, I mean, football one-on-one for me in the passing game is, you know, when your completion percentage is down, you know, the tight end throws are right here. So, and they're both big targets or targets that we trust. But yeah, there's a conscious effort to try to get them the ball. But at the end of the day, it, you know, comes down to execution and so forth. I thought Aaron was patient. Ball distribution, I haven't seen the stat. How many rushes do we have?
7: We had 23 for 138.
0: How many completions?
7: 19 of 34.
0: Okay, well, see, we're still not there, but yeah, ball distribution is a focus, and it'll continue to be a focus for us. We need to get the ball distributed throughout our whole perimeter.
3: Mike, did you learn anything about your guys today?
0: Absolutely. I think resiliency is critical to any type of success, you know, and whether it's playing one division game or, you know, overcoming a loss from last week, momentum is a huge part of our game. They practice. It's a hardworking football team. I mean, they have good work ethic. I'd say we got into a rhythm this week as far as the newness of how things are. Now we're going into a quick week, you know, a Thursday night type game. So it's, you know, once you get through the first of everything as a team, you know, there's usually a bumps, you know, that you go through. So, they've stayed the course. But at the end of the day, you know, this game's about winning at the end, especially in division. And then that's why we spend so much time with the end of game and 2-minute and 4-minute offense, because it's critical to winning in this league. You know, it's, you know, and it's even more so once you get to playoff football. Every game comes on the last series, just like today is. So they're resilient. They handled the momentum. The momentum was, you know, when they the interception before the half, and they went down and they had the ball coming out. So, you know, our guys fought through it and kept playing. Special teams was huge, you know, and then defense finished it. So, you know, I wish I had that second down call back down there on the 6-yard line. So, but you know, we were resilient today for sure.
3: Mike, two more.
8: Give your thoughts on the way Patrick Queen played today. He led the team with 13 tackles, one for a loss, and one big pass defense as well.
0: And definitely, he almost had another pick today too. I thought that was a hell of a play by him, especially at that time in the game, coming out of the half with the momentum, you know, they had going into the half too. So I thought Patrick played very well. You can see the communication in the connection on defense is, it's where it needs to be, you know. So we'll take a look at the, you know, the game and the production, and you know, I'm sure everybody's, myself included, going back to Southside tonight and take a quick look at this, and then, you know, we'll get on to Cleveland in the morning.
9: Mike, is there a phrase of 4-minute defense, and how would you say what allowed you guys to close out like you were able today?
0: Well, I think the biggest thing is I thought Patrick Graham didn't panic as a play caller. You know, he kept us in clean calls. And then, you know, Derek, you know, that was a big rush. That was a big time rush, sack and fumble. And all that. That's, you know, you'll be watching that on the highlights for quite some time. So I just think, you know, it's important in game situations to trust your players, you know, to make sure, to, you know, a quick, you know, clean call to me is better than a last minute or last second perfect call. So, and I think that comes with trust between players or coaches and players. And I thought we had that there critically at the end.
7: All right. Thanks, Coach.
0: Thank you.
7: Bring in Derek Harmon.
10: 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Steelers winners 30-27 this afternoon against the Cincinnati Bengals. 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
10: 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Benefits older Pennsylvanians every day. The Steelers 30, the Bengals 27 in a thriller here at Acrisure Stadium. And this is how it all went down. The Steelers started with the football and they wasted little time. Four plays, 73 yards. Aaron Rodgers finding Roman Wilson from 38 yards out.
22: Empty set for Rodgers, gets a snap, back to pass, looking, floating left and deep, has a man down there, it's Roman Wilson, makes the grab along the left sideline, and he's in for a Pittsburgh Steelers touchdown, 38 yards from Rodgers to Wilson, and the Steelers snap that touchdownless drought right away.
10: And less than 2 minutes in, it was Steelers 7, Cincinnati nothing. But the Bengals would respond. Ensuing drive, 11 plays, 73 yards. Burrow finding Ja'Marr Chase from 3 yards out, and we were tied at 7 midway through the first quarter. But the Steelers, once again, would answer, would respond, would take the lead. 11 plays, 86-yard drive. This time, Aaron Rodgers finding Ben Skoranek.
22: Snap. Play action pass. Rodgers floating as a man wide open. It's Skoranek. It's a Pittsburgh Steelers touchdown.
10: From 23 yards out, that made it 14-7 Steelers late in the first quarter. Next Cincinnati possession, McPherson true from 50 yards out, 14-10 Steelers early in the second quarter. Boswell would nail one from 44 yards away with about 7 minutes left in the first half. That pushed Pittsburgh's lead back to 17-10, but Cincinnati would tie it up right before the half when Joe Burrow found T. Higgins from 28 yards out, and after 30 minutes, we were tied at 17. Midway through the third quarter. McPherson good again from 38 yards out. That gave the Bengals a 20-17 advantage. But Aaron Rodgers with his third touchdown pass of the day, capping an 11-play, 74-yard drive, finding DK Metcalf in the end zone.
22: Rodgers play action pass, looking, surveying, looking back at the end zone. Touchdown, DK Metcalf, and the Pittsburgh Steelers have retaken the lead.
10: 24-20 late in the third quarter, but the teams would continue to exchange blows. This was like a 12-round prize fight. The Bengals would answer. 8-play, 64-yard drive, Burrow to Gesicki from 25 yards out, and it was Cincinnati 27-24 early in the fourth quarter. But two Chris Boswell field goals, the first from 36 yards out with 8:45 left to tie the game at 27. The second just before the two-minute warning to make it 30-27 to give the Steelers the lead. And then, of course, Derek Harmon with the play of the game, the strip sack of Joe Burrow to put this thing on ice. Here are the latest NFL scores brought to you by Peoples Natural Gas, proud partner of the Pittsburgh Steelers. The Browns hang on at home 21-18 to set up a fun matchup between 2-2-1 AFC North foes Thursday night in Cleveland. Buffalo 24, the Chargers 16. The Chargers are now 0-3. Houston goes to Indianapolis and loses 19-17. The Texans are now 0-3. Jacksonville rolled over the Patriots 35-6. Kansas City gets a win down in Miami 24-10. And right now in Brazil in the first quarter, the Dallas Cowboys with a 10-0 lead over the Baltimore Ravens. I'm Wes Shuler. That will do it for me. Mike Pursuta and Charlie Batch up next with the postgame show right here on the Pittsburgh Steelers Audio Network.
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6: So that's what it's supposed to look like. A running game, explosives, third down conversions, a touchdown pass to DK Metcalf. Mike McCarthy had talked about turning down the offensive volume in advance of hosting the Bengals. What transpired after the ball got kicked off was what happens at the confluence of execution and relentlessness. McCarthy didn't bend his game to the demands of the AFC North. He continued to coach, coax, and cajole the type of game he wants his Steelers to play, even in the AFC North, apparently. What ensued was a shootout against Joe Burrow that was anybody's game with 8:45 left in regulation. This wasn't a rock fight. This was shotgun and three wides on both sides, even on third and short. The offense finally showed up. The defense was vulnerable, but still managed to keep Burrow and the best wideout tandem on the planet from exploding. Yes, Ja'Marr Chase and T. Higgins had their moments, as did Dexter Lawrence, but nobody in Tiger Stripes wrecked the game. That honor was reserved for Derek Harmon and Sebastian Joseph Day, the former getting to Burrow and separating him from the ball with everything at stake, and the latter pouncing on Burrow's fumble to seal the deal. On to Cleveland. Good afternoon and welcome back to Acrisure Stadium and welcome to the Steelers postgame show brought to you by RE/MAX Select Realty. Get seen, get sold here on the Steelers Audio Network. Mike Pursuta and Charlie Batch with you in the wake of Steelers 30, Bengals 27. Charlie, have you exhaled yet?
8: What a game. And needed to make a play defensively, and they were able to pull it off. And like you talked about, it was going to be a shootout. They knew they had to score points. Mike McCarthy said he had 31 written down, and he was close enough to it. But again, they needed to win this game. And coming into it, I said we're going to learn a lot about this football team, especially from a resiliency standpoint. They showed up and was able to deliver.
6: Yeah, and I think we would have learned a lot had they not finished it. Mm-hmm. But it's always better to finish it and get the W.
8: Absolutely.
6: Let's get right to the telephones. Keith in Virginia, you're batting leadoff today. What's on your mind?
24: Hey, what's up, Mike? Hey, what's up, 16? How you doing, man?
8: Doing well. Hey, how about yourself?
24: All right, doing well, man. I'm from Pittsburgh, old school Hill District guy, man. I'm in Homewood, man, but I serve my country in the United States Air Force, and I decided to stay here in Virginia, man, and raise my family down here. Anyway, man, hey, you know what? Mike, your intro was so positive, man. It's hard for me to be a little be negative, man, but I got to throw a little touch of that in there. But it was a great game. I think Max did a great job. The right side of the line seemed like they held up. Warren did a hell of a job. I know there's a couple of passes that Aaron Rodgers wish he could have had back. Mount Washington, I hope you guys really talk about his contribution and what he's doing right now, man. And that block by Pat Freiermuth to open up the game was awesome. But my negative, and I hope you guys will talk about it, man. I don't know, man. Maybe I'm being too hard on this young man. But Metcalf, man, that's a lot of money, man, for that little for that kind of production. I'm glad the man had a touchdown. I would have liked to have seen him, man, being able just to get back, man, and just keep stacking. But he had two serious holding penalties. And the second one, the man is so damn big, man. Excuse my language. And you don't even need to hold no quarterback. He's so darn big. And it's just frustrating to see, you know, that, you know, he had, I guess, a better game with 31 yards. But I don't know. I want your take on that. But all in all, hey, look here. You can always learn from a dub. I enjoy the shows, guys. And I look forward to your comments. Thank you and God bless. Bye-bye.
6: Appreciate the call, and thank you for your service, Keith. Yeah, I'm with you. They need more out of DK Metcalf, but at least it was a step in the right direction. It was three catches on five targets. He caught a touchdown pass. They have made no secret of the fact that they're going to continue to feature him and throw him the ball, Charlie, and he's just going to have to get a little more inconsistent. But 3 of 5 is better than 8 for 19.
8: Right, absolutely. And those are things, and his numbers could have been better. Aaron, and I'm sure he'll talk about it in his presser, he missed DK on a scramble drill, which that could have been another touchdown pass that he could have had on the day. His numbers could have been a little bit better. But I understand the point of the holding and those type of things, especially at critical moments, because it took away two big plays when that happened. Unfortunately, it happened. When I'm looking at it, I didn't necessarily think it was a hold. They could have kind of let that go.
6: Kind of ran right behind
8: him. And it was almost like the referee was looking for him to throw his hands up in that particular point, but he didn't. And I think that's why the call was made, but it took away a great play in that particular case. But he knows he has to get better. There's no question about it.
6: Let's get one more in before the break. Thomas in South Carolina. How are you, Thomas? Welcome to the show.
0: Hey, how's it going, guys? Thanks for having me on. I'm 20 years old. I've been a Steeler fan for about 9 years. I've watched every single game and been a diehard fan. And they haven't won a playoff game yet. And I think this is the team to do it. I think if they continue to get better like we saw today, I mean, they played a sloppy game today, and they still came out and won. I think that's really impressive. I think I love Mike Tomlin, right? I think if this is a Mike Tomlin-led team, I think they'd lose next week at Cleveland. I think this is a huge test for Mike McCarthy. If they go and handle business in Cleveland on Thursday Night Football, I think it kind of proves to a lot of people that this isn't the same old Steeler fan, the same old Steeler team the past couple of years. And I'm really, really excited for Thursday night.
6: Hey, I'm glad you're excited. Let me just add, this might not be the same old Browns team either. Can't wait to look at the tape of Cleveland beating Carolina. Browns are 2-1.
8: Who would have thought when the schedule came out that the Browns of all people, not the Steelers, but the Browns would be playing for first place in October. Here we are as we get to this particular game on Thursday. But, hey, this is it. Who knows what's going to happen. But I just don't think that the Steelers will have any letdown in this particular point. I think they're going to gain on the momentum that they have today.
6: We shall see. We don't have to wait long. Thomas, thanks for the phone call. The Steelers postgame show brought to you by RE/MAX Select Realty. 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
6: 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For every takeaway from the defense this season, S&T Bank will donate $300 to PA Wounded Warriors, who have helped over 18,000 veterans and counting. Max, we chatted briefly in the break room before the show started. I couldn't tell you what happened between the wide receivers and the DBs when the Steelers had the ball, because I had my binoculars focused on the offensive line and number 97 for Cincinnati in particular. And from my perspective, Zach Frazier had a hell of a game. Brock Hoffman helped a lot out often on double teams. Mason McCormick helped out often on double teams. Even Troy Fautanu got a look or two. And Lawrence ended up with two sacks and four tackles and three tackles for a loss and two quarterback hits, but he didn't wreck the game. Mission accomplished, right?
28: Mission accomplished, and the run game looked good. Jaylen Warren was running. He was making plays up the middle and then breaking it out to the outside. You didn't see this offensive line collapsing. That was my key to the game. On Friday on my show, we talked about it here in the trenches in pregame. That is my matchup of the week. It was going to be Zach Frazier versus Dexter Lawrence. And even on that holding penalty that Zach Frazier got, he still kept his hands straight. It wasn't like he was like this guy grabbing to the outside and like bear hugging him how we normally see a holding penalty. It was a long arm stab trying to create extension, and he just had more jersey than he did pad.
8: And when you look at 138 rushing today, what do you think was the difference between this week and what we've seen thus far this season?
28: Staying on blocks, Chuck. That was it. It was staying on blocks. They kept it very simple. You saw them using the toss stretch zone with Darnell Washington on the pin edge to the outside. And more often than not, he got the pin, or you're doing a wraparound with the offensive line trying to create that funnel when they were going to the outside. And then inside, man on man, keeping it nice and tight and things going north and south. And, of course, the nickname I give Jaylen Warren, always falling forward. He was always falling forward today.
8: Mm-hmm.
6: We talked on the pregame about the big change on the right side, Brock Hoffman and Max Ehanichor. Hey, everybody knew Ehanichor was going to play. They didn't draft him to lead the band at halftime, but I think it would have been inaccurate to single out Dylan Cook and say he was why the offensive line was poor the first 2 weeks. I thought it was poor across the board. I thought Frazier was terrible in New England, and I thought he was great today, and I thought the rest of them followed suit. It's almost like they just got a little feel for it. Hey, okay, this is what we've been waiting on, and they worked as a unit today, and 71, some help from a tight end, but didn't see him lose the game.
28: No, he did not lose the game, and Charlie could talk about this. The quick game that was enacted was also by design, like a lot of those swing routes to the outside, a lot of the quick hitters, just because you didn't want to get him an extended pass rush against Miles Murphy, because the one time he did, that led to the trio sack on Aaron Rodgers. But for the most part, they did a good job of using the motions, getting things to where leverage was key in this game, and allowing him to just be aggressive most of the game, which I thought that was the thing. If you're going to go and create a new right side with Brock Hoffman and Maxi Onuachu, I want to send them going forward as much as possible. So a lot of the play action as well. They're allowed to go be aggressive. So the run game had to hit to allow those backers to suck up and give you some good options. And also, this Bengals team doesn't blitz. So not a lot of decision-making. Once he had his guy.
6: Well, I thought they would after last Sunday.
28: You would have thought so, but they still had held in a lot of four-man rush situations. So it made it clear for Onuachu, this is my guy. I cannot let this guy beat me. It wasn't like you're trying to switch off and a lot of stunts and twists. And they kept it very simple in the game plan.
1: And let's keep on the young guy there, Max. I know you're calling the game, but as you're watching that offensive line there was two sacks here today, but how did you think the offensive line did as they were holding up in pass protection?
28: I mean, miles apart from what we saw last week. I mean, this offensive line, you saw
6: this is
28: a certain
6: jelly. This is what we were going to have.
28: This is what we thought week one was going to look like. It just happened to be week three. So you saw them go through all of the errors. And I think also Mike McCarthy, Brian Angelico, it looked like it was simplified communication. Whereas week one and two, it was a lot of crossing, and guys didn't really know where the mic point was, and it changed. You saw a lot less of that today. You saw a lot clean and then line up and run it type of situations.
6: Max, another aspect of the team that was perceived to be a strength was the defensive line. And not a ton of sacks, but they got pressure with four. They got better as the game went on. And I particularly thought they did a good job of containing Burrow. He got away a couple times, but he's better than people think at finding those lanes and running the football. And the defense able to seal the deal with a four-man rush at the end.
28: Yeah,
6: that was also the D-line we've been waiting on.
28: Well, the D-line applied pressure, and they kept coming on outside pressure, like forcing into a funnel. The problem was, and Charlie, you could speak to this, when that running back, when they were flaring him out, you would pull the guy that would be in the middle, sitting there for the check down, but the check down guy is running a swing route or a wheel route to the outside, so he had that opening. So those two runs were literally a product of design because they flared out the back instead of having him come do a middle check down. So that gave him a couple of those lanes, but I loved what I saw. And once again, at the most pivotal moments, the defense has to have those got-to-have-it plays, yep. And Derek Harmon stepped up and played big and really showed you why he was a first-round pick a year ago.
1: And a guy to have it plays here, and I know we're running short on time. Talk about Patrick Queen in the middle. He had 13 tackles here today. Last week he had an interception. Now all of a sudden another 13 tackles on top of that.
28: Oh, just amazing. And the biggest tackle, that Chase Brown wheel route over here near midfield, where I was like, oh, my God, if he doesn't make that play, that's about 7-8 yards, and you're pushing into Evan McPherson's zone, and he diagnosed it. He hit downhill, and to get that 5-yard loss, that was the biggest tackle he made all day. He was all over the place and played. I said, Queen became king in that moment.
6: Max, great stuff. We'll talk to you again sooner rather than later.
28: Talk to you guys Thursday night.
6: That was Max's Takeaways with Max Starks. 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
16: Burrow gets a snap, play action pass, rolling back, some pressure coming. Derek Harmon gets it, tracks it down, ball is loose, a battle for it along the ground. Who's got it? Does Sebastian Joseph Day have it? The Steelers think they have it. Certainly thinks they have it, waiting for the official signal, and it is Pittsburgh Steelers football. What a play by Derek Harmon!
6: 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Charlie, welcome to the new age NFL. If you're going to be a great defense, you have to make that one play when you really need to make it.
8: And that's it. When you go almost 58 minutes without making that play, or at least getting to Joe Burrow, you have to get to a Derek Harmon made the biggest play of the game by being able to get the pressure, not only get the sack, but strip the ball out as well and create that turnover. Big play by Harmon.
6: Yeah, and they made a few before that, but the game's on the line there.
8: Correct.
6: And it's you're going to win or you're not.
8: If you would have just looked at Burrow's stats, and for whatever reason they did not complete the game and he walked out here with a loss, you'd have looked and said, wow, they didn't touch Burrow at all. But in this particular case, walking away from it, that is the play that made the difference in this game.
6: Let's go back to the phones. Trevor in the basement. You're up next with Mike Pursuta and Charlie Batch.
21: Hey, Mikey, I need to get this straight. It's Tyler from the basement.
6: Oh, sorry. My bad.
21: Hey, what do you got, Tyler? How you doing on this fine, beautiful Sunday down the North Shore?
6: That was an outstanding football game. How you doing?
21: Oh, wonderful. Hey, I just want to give a shout-out to my buddy Tyann from WJAC Sports in Johnstown. He's a Bengals fan driving home from on 376 East right now, probably wiping away her tears. Guys, I was at the game. I know it's only one, but I just want to say I probably haven't been this excited since my youngest boy Finn was born. The offense is back, and we had a running game today. Jalen played one hell of a game. I give complete credit to Big Mike for turning that dreadful offense we saw last week right around in a week, and making the necessary changes to the right side of the O-line. I bet Big Mike's down Permane's right now putting in his order for an iron and a Pittsburgher.
6: He earned it. I'll tell you, I was curious to see how Mike McCarthy would respond, Charlie, when he talked after the New England game about turning down the volume, you know, significantly cutting down that offensive menu. I thought they were going to have to dumb this game down, rely on their defense, and try to slug it out like we've seen so many times. As I mentioned in the open today, Mike McCarthy played Mike McCarthy ball, not AFC North ball.
8: He absolutely did. And when you hear last week, he talked about they didn't have a good week of practice and he didn't feel good about it based off the way that they practiced. But this week, like you said, dumbed it down just a little bit, making sure that communication was clean for that young Max Ihonachor starting for the first time. They did that. And again, learnings about this team, because a lot of people outside of Steelers Nation thought that they were going to lay down. They didn't have a chance against the Bengals.
6: A lot of people inside Steeler Nation thought they were going to lay down and didn't have a chance against the Bengals.
8: That's possible, too. But it's
6: have you forgotten last week's spank of phone calls?
8: Yeah, you're right about that, Micah. You really are. And when you look at what he was able to do today, putting these points up on a board, not a defensive touchdown by any means. 30 points was all by the offense and being able to turn it around. 1 week later, this is exactly what you were hoping for.
6: Got anything else for us, Tyler?
21: Yeah, hey, they squandered away some key opportunities on the offensive side of the ball with field goals. But, you know, the defense came to life when it mattered and put the game away. Here we go.
6: Yeah, I didn't think it was perfect by any stretch, but I have great respect for that Cincinnati team. I thought coming into the season, Cincinnati was the favorite. We'll see how it plays out from here, but a big step in the right direction for the Steelers. Jeff in Ohio, you're up next with Mike and Charlie. How are you, Jeff?
0: Good afternoon, gentlemen. Mike, you hit a couple of my points. I thought Frazier, great job. O-line was moving people. Great to see a running game. And I kind of wanted to throw this out. I thought Coach Mike did a really good job in that first series of using the pass to set up the run. And that first drive was really, really nice. And O-line, great. Obviously, a lot of positives. One of the things that I thought kind of was, this is more of a question, I guess, for Charlie, that might have been a problem, the getting the plays in on time. And this is just a small thing. Obviously, you're happy about the win. But we had, what, four timeouts? We blew four or five with not getting the call in. Is it on Aaron not making decisions or trying to do too much? Or is it late from the sideline for Coach Mike getting those in?
8: It would have to be Coach Mike getting the play in late because he's calling the play in sometimes at 15 seconds. Well, not at sometime, at 15 seconds, the helmet communicator is cut off by the league. So if you miss that window, now you're sitting here figuring out what you want. To your point, four of the timeouts that were used because of delay of game penalties. One of them was a personnel issue that you weren't able to get the right personnel on. So that's five timeouts. So when you look at just something to clean up, they know you don't want this to come back to bite you. These are the timeouts that you're going to have at some point during the course of the season.
6: And it's interesting you bring that up, Tyler, because I don't know if you caught Mike McCarthy's post-game press conference, but he talked about the defensive stop on the last series, and he gave Patrick Graham, the defensive coordinator, credit for quick, clean calls. And he said, sometimes you just get it in and trust your players. You don't have to come up with the perfect call at the last second. It's better to just have them know what they're supposed to do and let them go do it. Tyler, anything else?
0: Yeah, the Cleveland game, I know a couple years ago, we had that. Oh, that's okay. No problem. The situation a couple years ago where we gave the one with Russell Wilson, we gave it away after the big Raven win, and it ended up costing us a home field game and the division title. I know this is only week four, and it's way too early to look at like must wins, but I really think you need to go do your job and get that W because it really tarnishes the game if you give one away in Cleveland. That you need that division win here early in the year, so I think that Thursday night one is pivotal.
6: I appreciate where you're coming from, but you know if they lose the game, it might not be them giving it away. It might be the Browns beating them. Right. Browns are 2-1. I can't wait to get a look at what they did against the Panthers today. I'm curious, Charlie.
8: I am. To sit back and say they were able to pull these wins out, that is surprising to a lot of people, especially when you look back and see them almost sitting at the top of the division in October. Wow.
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31: Kicks to Keyshawn Williams, lost the football. It's on the ground, still on the ground. Skoranek looks like he's got it inside the 15-yard line of the Bengals. Keyshawn Williams muffed the punt, and Ben Skoranek has it, and the Steelers have a crucial turnover.
6: 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They will fight for the compensation you deserve. 1-800-94-EDGAR. Not a ton of injury news, which I think is good news. We do know that cornerback Brandon Echols was being evaluated for a concussion. I don't think he came back into the game. They were using five DBs on the final possession when they stopped Cincinnati, although we did see a lot of six defensive backs, more six defensive backs than we had seen previously. Charlie, clearly they decided to rush with four and play coverage against that explosive offense.
8: And that's how they were coming into this game, planning to attack him. Don't give up the big play when he's one-on-one. When you know it's man-to-man, you're not going to defend a Jamar Chase. This is, that guy is just that unbelievable. Force Joe Burrow to go through his reads. Hopefully you can get there on a four-man rush. That was the philosophy that worked. They were able to make the big play without a blitz by Derek Harmon at the end of the game.
6: Let's go back to the telephones. CR in Chicago. Welcome to the show, CR.
1: Hey, what's up, MC? Mike and Charlie. I just want to say, another one bites the dust, and another one, and another one. Hey, man, that was one exciting game. We were live at Hopsmith, 15 West Division, to face the Beatles in Chicago. We really had a great time. It was an ebb and a flow. The special team did their thing. The offense team did their thing. The defensive team did their thing. The running game was an outstanding game. The tight end, everything came together. I don't want to talk about that coulda, shoulda, woulda. I want to talk about that this win was very significant because we got

0: actually my receivers coach at Eastern Michigan in 1995. Wow. So that's how far me and him go back. So to see him, I'm also obviously excited about the situation that he's in, even though I'm not going to root for him on Thursday. It's just the fact that he's going to have that team completed and ready to go, because that's just the manner that he is.
1: That, because I think Mike Tomlin got those guys all wound up when he
0: exactly
1: that Juju Smith-Schuster quote. Hey, what else you got, hey, CR?
2: I just really appreciate what happened today. I appreciate you guys. Steeler Nation is so proud of you guys for how you bring things to the show. And with that, I'm going to say, in the meantime, and in between time, here we go, Steelers. Here we go.
1: Wes, we got to get a recording of that. Just drop it in every once in a while. Dave in Florida, you're up next. How are you, Dave?
3: Good, guys. Good. How are you?
1: Doing well. Everybody. Doing well. It was a great game.
3: Everybody's happy. I'm happy because last week I was really critical of the Steelers, but it was good to see a good performance. It's good to see the offensive line perform. I think that was Warren's longest run as a Steeler. It's a shame that it got called back. That's pretty deflating as a player to get it such a nice run like that and get it called back on a penalty. But what a big difference from last week. And, you know, hopefully we can build off of it and keep this going, because this is, you know, this is the football that we expect to see.
1: Yeah, and I think what you saw also, Dave, the NFL is a highly competitive league. What you see one week does not necessarily mean you're going to see that the next week or for the rest of the season. And Mike McCarthy, very complimentary, and I think justifiably so, Charlie, talking about his team's resilience after the New England game. How, you know, win, lose, or tie, you got to put that one behind you and start preparing for the next opponent. And you have to prepare well to play well from where McCarthy's coming from. And the result was what it was.
0: That's it. And then you have, sometimes you just play a bad game, and that's it. You got to put that in the back burner. They were able to come out this week and do exactly what they needed to do. And it was really good to see. Getting the running game going, you talked about Jaylen Warren's big run, that call back. Couple plays later, I think he was still some remnants of him being tired, because he should have scored on the run and his legs gave out as he ended up getting to the 5-yard line. So again, he's still working his way into football shape early in this season, and expect that, because that's part of Jaylen Warren's game, the explosiveness in what you saw here today.
1: Anything else, Dave?
3: Yeah, he definitely had weary legs. Yeah, one thing I'd like to point out is you could definitely see a difference in their run defense over the last three games. So that's a good positive thing, because that we've been struggling with that over the last few years. So I definitely see improvement there, and hopefully that continues too. Thanks, guys. Yeah, appreciate it.
1: I would agree. You know, Charlie, so much to unpack from this game, and yet I look at one stat in particular. Steelers ran the ball 23 times for 138 yards, 6.0 pop. Bengals ran it 18 for 83 yards, 4.6 a pop. Mm. Sometimes even with Joe Burrow and Aaron Rodgers and Ja'Marr Chase, it still comes down to who can run the football.
0: Absolutely, and those are plays that you have to make. You're going to get the numbers in the box. Can you beat your man? The Steelers did it better today.
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11: As he gets a snap, back throw short underneath, it is Darnell Washington hit, bangs off the attempted tackler and wrestles forward for 5 yards. That Bengal defender hit him square, and it had no effect at all on Mount Washington.
12: What is it like for you to watch other defensive players try to tackle Darnell?
13: It's crazy. That's a big human being. So
14: that was Derek Harmon, Tom?
15: Yes.
14: Derek Harmon, who does not have to tackle Darnell Washington, fortunately for Derek Harmon. 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Today's Iron Man of the Game is brought to you by Iron Workers Local Number 5. We don't go to the office, we build it. Charlie, you got an Iron Man of note? There's a lot of candidates.
15: There is a lot of candidates. I know the obvious is we're talking about Jaylen Warren, but Ben Skowronek. That guy.
14: Wow, I like that.
15: He came in, and I first drive there, the way that he went up on that safety, attempting to block, got around him for the touchdown, but the biggest play was the turnover on the special teams right there. Play a lot of people may not see, but that was one right there that changed the game for the Steelers.
14: Good choice. I'm going to go with Zach Frazier just because I thought he had a monster of a challenge with Dexter Lawrence. And, yeah, Lawrence made a few plays. Both those guys might make All-Pro. And Frazier certainly stepped up. He had some help, but he needed to be much better. The O-line needed to be much better. He and the offensive line were much better. Let's go back to the telephones and welcome Linda in Myrtle Beach to the program. How are you, Linda?
16: Hi, guys. I'm great. How you doing?
14: Doing well. What's on your mind?
16: I know everyone's saying this, but like the O-line was just so much better to me than last week. I think... They, especially Dexter Lawrence, Frazier holding him, that was that was, he had those two sacks, but I mean, other than that, he's pretty good most of the game. It's funny you played that clip of Washington. There's a great picture out there. I don't know if you saw it. It's him with the three guys dragging. He's dragging him on the field. It's a great picture of that play. And Warren, I mean, come on, can't get any tougher than that. It's happy that we won. I know we can't beat Cleveland on Thursday nights when Cleveland's terrible. So now that they're supposedly good, I hope we can keep this momentum going and beat them on Thursday.
14: Supposedly good. Yeah, that's reasonable.
15: Yeah, you don't know. I mean, this is one thing that you can't take lightly, because all you got to do is throw on last year's film with the Bengals on a short week. They went down there and lost that game when they had momentum. So they know that this is an important game because it's a division game. You're only going up the road, and this is one that you have to have. So enjoy this one. But again, they have to turn it around because you're 3 days away, essentially, from traveling up to Cleveland, now getting in game mode to be ready to play next Thursday night.
14: Anything else on your mind, Linda?
16: That's it. Have a great night. Thanks, guys.
14: Thanks. You too. Let's keep the phone calls rolling in. Zach in Harrisburg, you're up next with Mike and Charlie.
17: Evening, guys. How y'all doing today?
14: Doing well.
17: Wow. What an intro for McCarthy into the AFC North. I got to say, it was a typical AFC North game. Heart attack till the end, and stress and anxiety throughout the whole 60 minutes.
15: I agree. And this is something that they had to have all the way through. And as the clock was ticking down, the Steelers were driving. I'm like, they're going to leave too much time for the Bengals to drive down in a two-minute drill. But the Steelers' defense rose up to the occasion. And Burrow was getting close to field goal range, if he wasn't in already, but making the biggest play of the game and coming up with that turnover. That's what they needed, and that continues to gain the confidence. Let's see if they can continue to build off of it.
14: Yeah, and we've seen a couple of three games in now. We've seen the Steelers' offense closed out the game against Atlanta with the four-minute offense, getting the ball back with 4:16 left and making sure Atlanta never got it back. Then today we see the defense, okay, you got a three-point lead. All you got to do is stop Joe Burrow, Ja'Marr Chase, and T. Higgins. Go get it, boys. And they not only stopped them, they turned them over and took the ball away.
15: Absolutely, and that was one there that they needed to have. It was good to see. This crowd was electric, by the way. They impacted this game throughout the course of it. So kudos to all the fans who were in Akershore here today.
14: Great point. What else you got, Zach?
17: Yeah, you're absolutely right there. I mean, the fans are huge on it. I mean, this is, like you said, 3 weeks in, it's three different Steelers teams. Hands down, by far, this is the best team that that showed out there. But the last thing I want to say is I wonder how Myron Cope would have reacted to that strip sack fumble recovery at the end of the game there. That man's got to be rolling around right now, going crazy.
14: That probably would have been a double yoy, and I bet Bungles would have come into the description.
15: Unbelievable, man. It really was. But overall, man, it's good. And everybody's smiling. That's the beauty of this thing.
14: Appreciate the phone call, Zach. Let's go to Sean in Imperial. You're up with Mike and Charlie.
18: Hey, Mike. Hey, Charlie. Appreciate you taking the call. I think the biggest thing from this game, this is a big win for Mike McCarthy. If they lose this game, the whispers start getting loud, you know, things kind of stacking up on each other, but they didn't. They won, and now they can build on it. The question I had for you guys, you know, obviously a big game for Jalen Warren. Rodgers looked solid. We had over 400 yards of offense. It's hard to you know, judge it off the bat, but we plugged in Hoffman and Ihonatiure. How much do you think they played a role in the success of the offense today?
15: I think it was big, and what better way for you to start it off at home, because if you didn't insert him into the lineup right now, you're not going to insert him on a short week. So this was the game that you had to put him in. Unfortunately, with the injuries that occurred, he had to go out there and play. And for him to do that, he showed up in a big way, and I'm glad to see him off to a good start.
14: And you get Hoffman, who's a veteran and who has started games in the league, working next to him, yes, just in case the kid needs a little veteran leadership guidance. I think the whole line was inspired, though, Sean. I'm not going to sit here and say, well, just because they put those two guys in, they're a good line now. I think that whole group played up to the expectations we all had in the preseason.
15: And this is what you want. And right now, do they still have an identity? I don't know, but it was pretty balanced here today.
14: Yeah.
15: So when you get – now you get have to figure out, you went from 8 points a game to now averaging 15 points a game. So let's see if we can keep this upward trajectory right now.
14: Anything else, Sean?
18: See, I was just saying, we can build on that, but I know Joey Porter is a little bit of a sensitive subject, but I think we can all agree that, you know, we're going for this thing, right? We got Aaron Rodgers at quarterback. We got guys on both sides of the ball. I think we're going to try and make a real run, you know, in the postseason, and it's starting to look like Porter could get traded. If there's one position that you could target that, hey, let's try and get something back for him, what would it be?
14: I don't think he's going to get traded. I don't know if you heard his presser on Thursday. He said he intends to play this year. He does not want to be traded. It's a matter of conditioning at this point. I think you're going to see him in the Indianapolis game.
18: All right. Well, I'll be watching.
14: Thanks for the call, Sean. The Steelers postgame show brought to you by RE/MAX Select Realty. 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
11: Nowakowski motions now in the pitch to the left, and this is Warren. And Warren finds some room, crosses midfield, still on his feet, to the 45-yard line, the 40, the 35, tracked down from behind by Boye Mafe, all the way down to the 29-yard line. A weaving run left to right, nets 36 yards for the Steelers.
14: Welcome back to Acrisure Stadium, and welcome back to the Steelers postgame show brought to you by RE/MAX Select Realty. 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Back to the phones we go. Connor in Hollidaysburg. You're up with Mike and Charlie. How are you, Connor?
27: Doing pretty well after that nail-biting win, heart attack-inducing victory, but we'll take it. A win's a win. Overall, actually, even though it was a nail biter, I thought it was a pretty satisfying team win today. Every facet of the team contributed, offense, defense, and special teams. I was worried for a little bit that a couple mistakes would doom the Steelers today, but everyone rose up, I thought, players and coaches alike, and just a really good, solid team win with a couple quick adjustments that they made this week, paying off big dividends. And by the way, Mike, I agree with your assessment for Thursday. Don't sleep on the Dear Brownies, a supposedly quote-unquote good team. Shout out to Linda and Myrtle Beach.
14: Yeah, they could I like be pretty that description.
27: Tough this Thursday night.
14: Yeah. Yeah. Thursday's on the road team has a disadvantage on Thursday. I know it's not a far trip to Cleveland, but look at the historical records of the home teams on these Thursday night games. It's a challenge.
15: It is tough because on Wednesday you have to practice in the morning, and then all of a sudden in the afternoon you have to transition to travel day and get on the road and get up to where you need to get to. So it's just a tough because you're losing time as you're preparing.
27: Totally agree with that. Road teams are at a huge disadvantage on Thursday night games. But I digress. I'll quit beating around the bush. Despite some of the numbers, I wanted to give Patrick Graham some props for his defensive philosophy today. I thought what he did was the right move. Forced Burrow to get the ball out quickly so he couldn't set up and go over the top. Take your chances with short passes. Tackle the catch. Hope to make it out of the weighty downs. Quote Coach T. Not eye-popping on paper, but I thought it fit the opponent, and I've been really happy with how his defensive schemes have kind of been a week-to-week thing, not a one-size-fits-all thing. Am I nuts for thinking that the defense played well today?
14: No,
27: all things considered?
14: I think you make great points, particularly about the week-to-week approach. You know, Patrick Graham said when he was hired, there's no book on Patrick Graham. I don't have a Patrick Graham signature style. I do what my guys can do, and what's best against the opponent we're going to play week to week. And you have seen a bunch of varied things. One constant, I love this three outside linebackers on the field thing. They're using it a lot. And Nick Herbig is the wild card. He's the guy that's moving around. It's still mostly Watt on the left and Highsmith on the right. Very few exceptions. But Herbig could line up just about anywhere. I don't know if you heard Mike McCarthy after the game. He said he thought that they were going to need 31 points to win.
15: Right.
14: I mean, you're playing these guys. I don't think you can just say, well, we'll hold them to 13 and win. You can say it, but it's unrealistic.
15: Yeah, you're not going to do it. And to your point, I thought the defense played really good. And, when you look at the numbers, they gave up 352 yards. That is expected when you're playing a high-powered offense like this. The one thing that they knew coming into this game, especially the veterans who have been on this team and played against Joe Burrow, the last six games they created a turnover. Those were interceptions. They knew that that was something that they can do. They got the turnover by the strip sack here today. That is seven straight games that Joe Burrow against the Steelers defense has turned the ball over. That was the difference maker here today.
14: Got anything else for us, Connor?
27: Nope. That's all. I appreciate you guys as always, and I'll be tuned in Thursday night.
14: Appreciate the phone call. Yeah, good points. You know, you got to do what you got to do to win the game.
15: Right.
14: It's not a statistical battle. Richard in Pennsylvania, you're up next with Mike and Charlie. How are you, Richard?
0: Doing good, guys. How are you guys all doing?
14: Still catching our breath.
0: I can understand that. Hey, I'm down here in Edwards, Pennsylvania, which is right outside of Harrisburg, and we got the Ravens and the Eagles, and they just make me sick to my stomach. But anyways, what I wanted to say is, like, hey, Charlie, thank you for everything you've done, for what you've done in Pittsburgh area. And, Mike, I listen to you all the time on WDVE because I drive truck all the time. So you guys are doing awesome. You keep me going. You keep everything moving. I love it.
14: But, appreciate the kind anyways, words. Thank you.
0: And I tell you what I seen today, I tell you what, Ramsey was ridiculous. He played his game today. He played really well. And I tell you what, I enjoyed watching him, and he did good, you know. And DK did good. He got his arms back. He got his confidence back, and everything like that. I enjoyed that too, also. But the only thing that concerns me, special teams. It was they every time they kicked the ball off, to Cincinnati, they came down. They were on the 40 yard line. Concerning, very concerning.
14: Valid point. That part of it should be better. But they got Chris Boswell making everything he tries. They're back to that. And the huge turnover at the end of the game. Now, granted, the Bengals muffed it twice.
15: Yeah.
14: But You fall on that football, that helps you win games.
15: Like, you have to, and that's the point right there. You have to be able to do that. I also want to touch on your point, Jalen Ramsey. That is an underestimated aspect of his game. We know he can cover, but he was in there in the run defense, putting his hat in there in the PAL. It was beautiful to see.
14: He's dangerous near the line of scrimmage.
0: Absolutely.
14: And he can attack from there. Appreciate the phone call, Richard. And, again, thanks for the kind words. Thanks also to Caliente Pizza and Draft House, the pizza champions, and RE/MAX Select Realty. 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
14: 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South Hills Kia has the ride at a price you'll love. Charlie, did you have a key to the game today?
15: For me, it was going to be turnovers. You had to force one extra possession. The Steelers were able to do that, creating two. They turned it over one. They were plus one in the turnover battle here today.
14: I'm going to go with resilience or resiliency. They needed that before the game even started. They needed that coming out in New England after how far south that went. And then they needed it today because it was punch counter punch. And particularly that play near the end of the first half where Roma Wilson, who already had a touchdown, gacked the ball up and turned what should have been another completion into an interception. Sometimes you got to overcome the mistakes and find a way to work around them. And the Steelers did that today in their 30-27 victory over the Cincinnati Bengals. Back to the phones we go. Dustin in Milton, PA. You're on with Mike and Charlie. How are you, Dustin?
6: Pretty good. How are you guys doing?
14: Doing well. What's on your mind tonight?
6: So, one, I love the win because I did not expect it after the last 2 weeks between how both teams played. But my thoughts and questions are, one, I'd like to hear your guys' thoughts on the holding call that screwed Jaylen Warren out of that 87-yard run. And then after that, just his DK's overall play today. I'll hang up and listen to your thoughts. Appreciate it, guys.
14: Okay, thanks for the phone call. I'll start. Not the most egregious hold I've ever seen. I saw one look at one replay, but I didn't have a problem with it, particularly since Warren was running behind Metcalf, and You know, if he's not getting held, then maybe cornerback DJ Turner makes the tackle there, and there is no 80-yard run or whatever. I thought Metcalf was better. Charlie, it looked to me like Turner, number zero, was following him all over the field, even in the slot, and he's a tough customer to deal with. But, again, I'll take three catches on five targets and a touchdown over what we have seen the first two games. Now, still probably need a little bit more from DK Metcalf, but starting to get there.
15: And to your point, that holding penalty, it seems like it's showing up every game. That's something that he's going to have to clean up. Maybe it's just redirecting his hand placement from the outside, putting it back inside into the shirt of the defender, just to make sure that that call is not getting made anymore, because it's almost similar over the last 3 weeks of how a holding penalty has occurred. But to the other side, when it comes to three catches, I thought he could have had a fourth for a touchdown. Aaron Rodgers just missed him on a scramble that could have bettered his numbers. So I think he's getting there. It's just trying to make sure that he continues to build the rapport with Aaron, because that combination is going to have to continue to grow as the season goes on.
14: Back to the phones. Adam in York, you're up next with Mike and Charlie. How are you, Adam?
7: I'm good. How are you guys doing?
14: Doing well. What's on your mind tonight?
7: Well, I would tell you, after 3 weeks, my blood pressure has already been strained, so that's the life of being a Steeler fan.
14: I got pills for that
7: now. My question for you guys is, what's that?
14: They have pills for that. I'm on some of those myself.
7: Oh, yeah, me too. But anyway, my question is, Roman Wilson, so he had that great touchdown in the first quarter. I mean, he kind of bobbled it, but he still got it, but my question is, like, is he, I think, a viable wide receiver three? Because, I mean, that pass that he hit right in the hands, which led to that interception, which led to the Bengals scoring, but then Bernard comes in and he plays pretty good. I mean, I just don't know. Do you see an upside with Wilson? Or, I mean, do you keep playing Bernard more over him? What are you guys' thoughts on that?
14: I mean, everybody, Mike McCarthy, Aaron Rodgers, everybody I've talked to since the spring has been sky high on Roman Wilson. Rodgers was of the opinion recently, I forget exactly when he said this, but all he needs is one or two plays to kind of get him break through and break out. I thought maybe the touchdown would have been that play, but then the interception was bad. And I'll tell you what, Bernard gets in there. I noticed they were using Bernard on some three wide receiver sets, which they ended up running out of on that one catch and run play by Darnell Washington down the sideline. Ben Skowronek and Bernard both had great blocks down the field without holding. I would like to see a little competition there personally. A little more Jeremy Bernard, unless Roman Wilson can make the plays you're supposed to make, i.e. the touchdown catch, and stop making the plays that you can't have, which is that interception.
15: Yeah, and it's just consistency there. You know, you talk about hitting the big play early. They were able to do that with Roman Wilson. But again, he drops one for an interception. But when you just look at the receiver group from a whole, a lot of drops in that group. So when you talk about DK, Bernard had one last week that led to an interception.
14: Yes, he did.
15: Roman Wilson again here today with the interception. One thing about Aaron, he's not going to stop throwing the football. It's just a matter of making sure that he continues to gain the confidence to go to you when the game is on the line. That's what those young guys have to do. And I say young because Roman essentially is that way because he did not play his rookie year. So he's still growing into that position. And because that occurred right before the half, they didn't take him out for that. They left him in the game, and that lets you know they continue to have confidence in him.
14: I think some of this, Adam, the coaches are going to figure this out. The touchdown to Wilson, you know, everybody talks about his speed, and that was kind of a bunch left, and they got him to just run by the cornerback. You know, sometimes there's some indecision when there's three guys in close proximity and the DBs are a little uncertain, you know, who has who and what if they cross and all that stuff. You saw that on the one touchdown to Gesicki. When it looked like there was a miscommunication between Dalen Everett and Jalen Ramsey.
15: It was one of those, I got him, you got him, you don't know.
14: And Everett, by the way, played a lot of snaps.
15: Yes.
14: He played a little bit for Dean, and then he played a lot for Asante Samuel in the second half. He was out there on the field at the end of the game, and Samuel was watching from the sideline. I don't know what was going on there, but I know they are high on Dalen Everett. We're a little off point here. But, yeah, if the coaches feel like they can scheme stuff up for Wilson or Bernard and it ends up working, well, then that guy's going to play.
15: Right, and it's going to continue to happen because you're going against a tough Brown secondary that you know they're going to play man-to-man. They're going to have to win their matchups, their fair share of matchups as next week. But, again, it's just a starting point from that receiver group. They know they have to get better, and those drops are starting to creep in each week.
14: Adam, we're up against the break, and we got to take it. Thanks for the phone call, and thanks to Caliente Pizza and Draft House, the Pizza of Champions, and RE/MAX Select Realty. 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
11: Snap, play action pass. Rodgers floating as a man wide open. It's Skoranek. It's a Pittsburgh Steelers touchdown.
16: Yeah, Ben's deceptively fast. He's like a coach on the field. You know, he's a try-hard guy. So we gave him, an opportunity there. But I was glad, you know, we had that run in the plan that we came to later where he was actually lead blocking on the same motion. And I was glad when Mike kind of flipped those. Sometimes you run the run play first and the fake off of it. He ran the fake first, and we talked about kind of like our communication between the two of us. We actually worked on the snap point. And, yeah, I mean, it worked out to perfection. I came off the fake. I couldn't believe that the safety was still coming downhill. And
14: welcome back to AccraShare and welcome back to the Steelers Post Game Show brought to you by RE/MAX Select Realty. 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That was Aaron Rodgers bringing us out of the break talking about Ben Skoranek's touchdown catch. Charlie, if I am Bengals defensive coordinator Al Golden, I am sighing and saying, you got me. I didn't cover Ben Skoranek because I might not have either.
15: And when you look back, like when Skoranek is on the field, because he is your best run-blocking receiver, with him being on that field, they were playing their keys on the scouting report. When he's in the game, high percentage of a run, and he came back with the play-action pass right there, and he was able to score a touchdown. Skoranek gets in the end zone now. He did one last year. He scored the first touchdown of last season.
14: And then how many after that?
15: Not many. But this is one that he has today. But again, it goes back off the scouting report when Skoranek is in there. Beautiful setup by McCarthy right there. And like Aaron just talked about, he couldn't believe that he still was running wide open with that safety driving on the run action.
14: And he does get after it. Aaron Rodgers calling him a try-hard guy. That's not a backhanded compliment. He gets after it, whatever he does.
15: He gets it done. We talked that the touchdown pass, he comes up with the actual fumble recovery. People forget He was all pro. He was the Pro Bowler last year. So this guy can get it done. That's why he's on this roster.
14: Let's go back to the telephones. Mike in Bethel Park. You're up next with Mike and Charlie. Oh, Mike is not here. We'll go to Jim in Southern California. Welcome to the show, Jim.
10: Hey, Mike and Charlie. Thanks for having me back. I don't know if you remember last week I called in. There were a lot of doom and gloom going on in week two, and I reminded everybody that it was an early season, and all we had to do was beat the Bengals, and we would be back in first place. And a lot of people didn't think it would happen, but it did happen. And I got to tell you, it looks to me like that offensive line today was playing some Steeler football. And so they're only going to improve. That five combination with the two new guys on the right, they got the job done. I can tell you, Mr. Lawrence up front for the on the defense side felt the pain of the double team play after play after play. I saw him get planted many times on the ground just as they wrote it up. And obviously our running back had a heck of a game when the guys up front were playing Steeler football. So that was it was fun to watch today. Certainly a heart stopper with, you know, like most Steeler Bengal games are at the end. But I kept telling my colleagues on the couch watching the game here, this was the Pittsburgh Steelers, and they were scoring in the 20s and the 30s. And so it's only going to get better. I think McCarthy's plan is going to work. I love how we're distributing the ball. We talked about last week with Charlie about getting the more use out of the middle of the field with Mount Washington and with 88, and they did it today. And I hope they continue to utilize our tight ends, because if they're going to use man-on-man on everybody else, it is difficult to man up number 80. He's just a large human being, and you cannot cover him man-on-man with a corner or a slot corner. You just can't, and you saw what happened today when they tried that. So in any event, it was a pleasure watching today's game. What a difference a week will make and a W will make, because the attitude has got to be much different around you guys there in Pittsburgh. So just wanted to say a shout-out to the Steelers for not letting that game against the Patriots define them this year, and I'm excited about the season. I know we have a long way to go still on defense. We got to stop making mistakes and letting guys leak out with nobody covering them for touchdowns like we did today. That one tight end kit play, I still don't understand what happened there. We'll get it shored up. We'll get it fixed. And go Steelers. And I just appreciate you guys week in and week out giving us the opportunity, the fans, to talk football. Thanks a lot, guys.
15: Absolutely. And I laugh because, you know, for years, the tight end position between Heath and then Muth, when Darnell catches the ball, everybody go, ooh, because they want to see what's going to happen, because they know he's going to run somebody over, stiff arm somebody. And they did not want to tackle him today. In the middle of the field, the long run that he had, as soon as he caught it, the whole Bengals bench said, I wonder who's going to tackle him. And it was just beautiful to watch, because the whole stands stood up expecting him to run somebody over when everybody was afraid to tackle him.
14: Are you old enough to have been familiar with the Fat Albert cartoon?
15: Yes.
14: Bill Cosby, mm-hmm. Growing up. Not that Darnell Washington's fat. He's just very large. But the one character, Fat Albert, he's, hey, love to play tackle. And nobody can tackle him.
15: Right.
14: I mean, this guy's been around here a while, Chuck. They get to him every once in a while. I'd be throwing it to him a little more.
15: If you were in the stadium today, you were like everybody else. As soon as Darnell caught the pass, everybody said, ooh. That might be his new saying, ooh. Who knows? But beautiful play by Darnell. It's great to see him involved in the offense.
14: Let's go to Vonda in Georgia. Welcome to the show, Vonda. How are you?
17: I'm good. It's a great day in Marietta. Let me tell you, our Steelers won. But, you know, I just have a few points to make. I think our offensive line looks a lot better. Our running game is getting better. But, you know, Rodgers is throwing some good passes, but they need to be caught. They really need to be caught. I really think if we keep going like this, we're going to make it to the Super Bowl. I really feel it in my heart that we're going to do it this year.
14: I love the enthusiasm. Let's worry about Cleveland Thursday night. Gotta take them one at a time. I hate to sound like a cliched coach, but I'm not taking anything lightly with the Browns. They're 2-1. Right. They're doing something right.
15: They are, and to your point, I mean, they're around the team. They do have a good feeling about where this season can go. If you heard Aaron Rodgers a couple weeks ago when he talked about his presser, and he said, this is the reason why I came back, because I believe that this team is capable of going far. Now, we need to see the proof, but it just has to take it week by week. This was a good start here today.
14: Anything else on your mind, Vonda?
17: I think that's about it. But I'm telling you guys, I really think this is our year, and I'm really good about these things, okay?
14: Okay, I'll take your word for it. I'll start making plans. Thanks for the phone call, and thanks to Caliente Pizza and Draft House. The pizza, where is the Super Bowl this year, Charlie? We got to start
15: getting L.A.
14: Thanks to Caliente Pizza and Draft House, the Pizza of Champions, and RE/MAX Select Realty, Get Seen, Get Sold, for bringing us this hour of the Pittsburgh Steelers Audio Network postgame show. 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
11: Rodgers play action pass, rolling out, throws to the right flat, complete to Darnell Washington, steps out of a would-be tackle, races down the right sideline, lumbering down, still on his feet, inside Bengals territory, all the way down to the 33-yard line, tiptoeing the big man down the sideline.
16: The ball goes to the open guy, and every now and then we have some plays where Darnell's, you know, kind of blocking and leaking out, and I'm just trying to get the ball to him so he can catch and turn. Because once he catches and turns, you saw today, I threw him a little stick route. The guy hits him at 5 yards, and he just kind of turns and rumbles for another five. You know, he's such a weapon.
14: 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Back to the telephones we go. David in Myrtle Beach. You're up with Mike and Charlie. How are you, David?
23: Hey, Mike. Hey, Charlie. How are you guys?
14: Doing well. That was quite a game, wasn't it?
23: Perfect. Yeah, I'm down here in Myrtle Beach for my bachelor party, and I was just calling to thank you guys. First and foremost, thank you very much, Charlie Batch, for all that you do for the Munhall community. You are definitely an inspiration to the whole community. I'm from Munhall. I'm down here for my bachelor party. You're doing a fantastic job with everything. My call today was I saw DK Metcalf with 3 catches on 5 targets for, 31 yards and 1 touchdown. I'm concerned as a quarterback, Charlie. I wanted to get your take on what your opinion is. I think he may stink, and I'm concerned. I just wanted to hear what your thoughts were when Aaron Rodgers is putting the ball right where he needs to be, and DK's not making any plays, not to mention the hold. That's just unacceptable. I think he's a number two at best, but I just wanted to hear your opinion, Charlie.
15: Yeah, I'm not going as quite as far as saying he stinks. I'm not there. But I think when you get to the point of just – I think he's just starting to kind of second-guess himself, and that's something that he can't do. Three catches today, 31 yards. He could have had a fourth one for a touchdown, and his numbers could have been better. Who knows how the rest of the game goes if he catches that one early in the ball game. So these are things that he just has to continue to work on. For me, I want to see that number two and that number three receiver continue to now take some of the pressure off of DK, and that this up until this point, I just haven't seen that consistently. That's why I'm not ready to give up on DK yet. He just needs something to complement him right now.
23: It has to be frustrating as a quarterback to put the ball where it needs to be, and he's still not making the catches. Like, Aaron's doing everything he needs to do, and DK's just not catching the ball. And he's getting paid a lot of money to do so.
14: Well, the only thing I'd add, David, by the way, I appreciate you telling us you're Don Myrtle Beach twice. enjoy the emphasis on Don Myrtle Beach. I mean, DK Metcalf's 28 years old. He's the Greek god of wide receivers from a physical standpoint. Do I think he is Ja'Marr Chase? No, but he has three 1,000-yard seasons on his resume. He's got another 992-yard season, 967. He scored 10 touchdowns, 12 touchdowns, 8 touchdowns. They're still trying to figure it out here. And, the guy we saw the first 2 weeks, I don't believe that's representative of who DK Metcalf is. The guy today was starting to trend in a better direction, but also add this. There's not an alternative. They're not going to go out and trade for Ja'Marr Chase. Roman Wilson is not going to all of a sudden elevate to number one wide receiver status. Jeremy Bernard's not going to do that. Pittman's not going to do that. They got to keep working with Metcalf and get more out of him more often. And to quote the guy that used to coach here, I think there's more meat on that bone.
15: Absolutely. And this is where you have to get him involved early to let your quarterback know, hey, you're getting into a rhythm, you're getting into a flow, because there were opportunities. Even last week against New England, there was a time that Aaron Rodgers, I thought whenever New England was going from cover three to cover two, that he had a chance to throw a deep route over top of the linebacker with Robert Spillane that was covering him. For whatever reason, Aaron chose not to throw it. There was another chance in this game here. It was kind of a mini boot to the left. DK was running a high corner route. I thought Aaron was going to reset his feet, get his shoulders around, and launch one. It would have been about a 60-yard throw, but he chose not to do it there. So, again, is that something because of what happens early that he's not taking those chances against DK? Who knows? Only they can answer that question. I just know that there are opportunities out there. Hopefully he gets those opportunities when he gets to one-on-one, because right now the way that defenses are playing him, they're keeping him inside and in front and not allowing him to take the top off.
14: Anything else, David?
23: I appreciate you guys taking my call. No, I appreciate you guys taking my call. Charlie, my Aunt Holly says hello. God bless. Go Steelers and go Ironmen. Thank you guys very much.
14: Let's move on to Jerry and Braddock. You're up with Mike and Charlie. How are you, Jerry?
1: It's actually Andre, but close enough.
14: Sorry about that. What's on your mind?
1: No problem at all, brothers. First of all, I want to say something I've been saying for the last few years is that Jaylen Warren needs to be an every down back. Whenever he's splitting time with, Rico Dowdle, or he's splitting time with Kenny G, I've always said he was the superior back. Even though Kenny G got, team MVP last year, I look at Warren as he should have been the guy he was today. He should be out there killing it. He could have had almost 200 yards rushing if that 80, whatever yard run hadn't been called back. What do you guys think about Jaylen Warren? I know he's a phenomenal back, but should he be an every down back? And if so, why hasn't he been up until, an injury?
14: I think there's been some concerns about how much pounding can he take every week, because he's not the biggest guy. But, boy, I'm with you. He sure looked like a number one back today, and that's not the first time he's looked like a number one back. And, Charlie, I thought it was interesting. Mike McCarthy said when Dowdle's available, they have a 1-2 punch. Today they had a one punch.
15: And that's it. And when you look at Jaylen Warren, he has put film on that teams are that they're trying to limit his ability because of his big play capability. You saw him in a preseason game take 170 yards. But again, when you put on a performance like this, 87 yards, people are going to say he still has the speed. You don't have the 1-2 punch. You're not going to have Rico Dowdle available for Thursday. Again, it goes back to my philosophy. If you play a game and don't finish it, your chances of playing the following week are slim. Rico didn't play today. Don't expect him on Thursday. Hopefully there's an outside chance come that Colts game on October 11th, that Sunday. I think that's the date of the game. That's when maybe we see Rico back. But in the meantime, I still want to see a lot of Jalen because I believe that this guy is a capable number one running back in this league.
14: Andre, thanks for the phone call, and thanks to Caliente Pizza and Draft House, the Pizza of Champions, and RE/MAX Select Realty. 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
34: 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It seems Brock and Max did a good job. Jalen Warren was dynamic, absolutely dynamic. And you know, guys made some plays down the field. Had some explosion in the offense back, especially in the run game. So we were, and then better on third down, so we had more opportunities to run the football.
14: 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Baltimore just blocked a field goal to maintain a 17-13 lead over the Dallas Cowboys. Charlie, Aaron Rodgers mentioned had some success on third downs. 7 conversions today on 15 attempts, I believe it was. 12 attempts, 58.3%. They had a combined 5 third down conversions in their first 2 games.
15: And that is something that you wanted to get better on. Like you mentioned, 5 of 25, if I'm not mistaken, heading into this game here. And when you look at where they were at, 7-12 here today, that is winning football.
14: Let's go back to the telephones. Chuck in Charlotte. You're up next with Mike and Charlie. How are you, Chuck?
0: Hey, guys. First time listening. It'll be first time for a long time.

0: it his way and going to start the people that started. You see the production. He did the same thing in Dallas when he took over for Zach Martin. He's an alpha dog. He's a blue steel collar worker, perfect for the Pittsburgh Steelers, and the only guy can play all three as a starter, left guard, center, and right guard, and you will see the mentality, and he will not let them lay down. He will get in somebody's face. He will have the attitude right. You see the running game. Look at when he was in Dallas. When he was in, I think he lost 3 ball games out of 18. And the offensive production. Numbers don't lie. You saw it today, and that's the way it will be. The rookie said, I want him in beside me because he can call the whole defense from the right guard, center, or wherever because he's that smart. He's that kind of football player. And you will see it the rest of the years. Mark it down. You heard it here first. And he will be the best offensive lineman on Pittsburgh, and they will gel, and they will rock and roll. Guys, have a great show.
1: Yeah.
2: Appreciate that.
1: That was right on point. And that was a lot of the things that we heard in the preseason. But, again, when you talked about Mike McCarthy talking about these rotations and trying to get everybody in, I wonder if the plan was to have him start along Max the entire time. But, unfortunately, Max got hurt in training camp, and they went with the two guys that were here last year. I don't know. That's just what I'm guessing, and I'm speaking out loud when it comes to it. But, again, the production is there. It's not a secret as it relates to these two play. They almost rush for 200 yards. So let's see if that continues throughout the course of the season.
2: Certainly he's got experience on his side. He's been in the league. He started games in the league, Brock Hoffman. I was a little surprised at training camp. You know, we never saw Spencer Anderson get dislodged from right guard and work at other positions. Even going back to OTAs, they came out with that starting five, and that was the starting five. They just didn't play together very much.
1: Correct.
2: But, hey, sometimes a little experience goes a long way. And Brock Hoffman has played in this league, and the whole group played well today.
1: When I look at what I saw today here by Brock Hoffman helping that young rookie out, it reminded me of last year when Isaac Seumalo was here helping the young Troy Fontana on that – or, I'm sorry, Broderick Jones last year whenever they were playing in that particular tandem. This is something that we're going to continue to see. Great start. Glad to see Brock doing his thing and contributing here today.
2: Appreciate Chuck and Charlotte's enthusiasm. I don't know that he'll be their best offensive lineman. I don't think he needs to be their best offensive lineman. They got two number one picks playing both tackle spots now. They got a second round pick in Zach Frazier, who I'm so happy to see him bounce back because I was really surprised what went on in New England. And I think that's a guy that can be an all pro. And he certainly stepped up to the plate today and had help. Had a lot of help from Brock Hoffman.
1: Oh, yeah.
2: Had help from Mason McCormick.
1: And this is where we're going to see, because Spencer Anderson, he has that broken bone right now. We don't know how long it's going to take, but if Brock Hoffman continues to play this way, may not be a job available when he comes back in, because Brock is solidifying that.
2: 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I'm Mike Pursuta. 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
13: 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Mike Pursuta and Charlie Batch with you. Summing up Steelers 30, Bengals 27. Let's go back to the telephones. Kevin in Vegas, you're up next with Mike and Charlie. How are you, Kevin?
14: Hey, pretty good, guys. How you doing?
13: Doing well. What's on your mind tonight?
14: Just enjoying life. Hey, I don't know if you remember last year, you know, because I've always been pretty honest and, you know, what I think factual with the Steelers. I called in after we won in Ireland last year and said, you know, the DK thing was an aberration, and then I called you guys and said we were going to get run by the Texans. So I'm going to completely switch it up. So all the comparisons of Mike to Mike ended somewhat today, but they're really Thursday night's the key. If McCarthy goes into Cleveland and plays a good Browns team instead of a losing Browns team on a short week, and he goes in there and wins, there should be no more conversations as far as this is the same old team and it's the same old offense and it's the same old issues, et cetera. This team was incredibly different from an offensive standpoint that we've seen in a long time. They broke a streak of 99 consecutive games of not putting more than 7 points up in the first quarter as an offense.
13: 69.
14: No, offense. I'm not talking about... Yeah.
13: 69 games without more than 7 points in the first quarter.
14: So when's the last time they scored more than 7 points in the first quarter of a game? Offensively. Not the team, the offense. 2020. So count them up. So if I'm wrong, I'm wrong, but count them up. So I'm just saying ahead of time. I said they were 10-7 or 9-8 before the season started, depending on the home game against Denver. And if they get in the playoffs and they're not at Buffalo, they're going to win a playoff game. So I'm extremely excited about where they're at right now. Do we still need a franchise quarterback? Obviously, without fail. Maybe it's Drew. Maybe it's not. But this is a multifaceted offense, and that defense is not bad. It's not great. But this is a team that can win a playoff game, and I haven't said that in a decade. So I'm extremely excited right now. I think they played great today. And Max was amazing coming in for his first game.
13: Yeah, appreciate the enthusiasm. I would just caution you a little bit. It's 2-1. It's a good start. Cleveland's going to be challenging, and there's going to be a lot of challenging games after that. But relative to your suggestion about comparing Mike McCarthy to Mike Tomlin, I think that'll come up again in January.
15: Right. And again, it's early in the season. Is it a finished product? Absolutely not. There are things that they need to work on. Conditioning is one of them, and that, as they continue to go on. Once you get to that four-game mark, now you start to kind of set the tone as it relates to who and what your identity is. They're inching onto that because of the game on Thursday night. They just have to build on it, because if they go out on Thursday and lay an egg, guess what? We'll be talking and repeating what we talked about last week. So this is something that they just have to continue to build on.
14: Absolutely right.
13: Anything
14: Charlie.
13: Else, Kev?
14: Thursday night is the key. No, I think Charlie's absolutely right, and so are you. Thursday night's a key to how we view this team compared to how we viewed them for the last 5 to 10 years. And so, of course, they have things to clean up. AR's got to get a little bit, you know, more accurate on some of those deep balls. He missed a couple today. And the offensive line still needs to, you know, clean some things up. The biggest thing they need to clean up right now is I like the defense. But they're going to have to move out of so much zone, because other teams are going to start just dumping it in the middle, sort of like Cincinnati did today. And then finally we got a little pressure at the end of the game and secured the victory. But that team looks more disciplined and focused right now than what I've seen in a long time. And again, Thursday night will speak a lot to where we're going the rest of the season.
13: Appreciate the call, Kevin. Make some good points. I would also suggest that this is potentially a better team. Derek Harmon's a second-year guy. That defensive line is developing. The offensive line is developing. You got Pittman and Bernard in the wide receiver room. I think they've done some more things personnel-wise, and some guys are growing naturally into their roles, and they're potentially better this year.
15: Yeah. I agree 100%. And I want to double-check if we can find this out before we get off the air as it relates to, was it what, 99 or 69? I was under the impression it was 69 games.
13: I can't remember a game where they scored two defensive scores in the first half.
15: Right.
13: First quarter. Maybe it was 1-1. I don't know. That's semantical. It's over. It's in the rearview mirror.
15: Right. And we'll hope to get an answer for you if we can before the end of the year.
13: I'm not even going to look for it, because I don't care. The streak is over no matter how long it was. they have now scored more than 7 points in the first quarter in one consecutive game.
15: There we go. Let's make it two.
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13: 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Mike Pursuit and Charlie Batch with you, putting the finishing touches on our review of Steelers 30, Bengals 27 here at Acrisure. Charlie, last thing about that. However many games it was that they failed to score more than 7 points in the first quarter. I've always been more concerned with how many points they score at the end of four quarters.
15: Right. I'm with you on it.
13: And I mean, it's one of those statistical things that people gravitated to, and it's unusual, but
15: It almost was 70, if you want to look at it, because they were driving. If they picked up the first down, they probably would have ran the clock out in the first quarter. We would be talking about this after a win anyway. So, again, I'm glad it's over. We don't have to worry about that stat.
13: They won a lot of those games.
15: Yes.
13: Is the point. Let's go back to the telephones. Juan in South Carolina. How are you, Juan?
3: Hey, good evening, guys. How y'all guys doing?
13: You sound a little subdued.
3: Hey, I'm gonna tell you a funny story. I missed the game today, but I saw the highlights. The reason why I missed the game, I was in Brownies Land. I was working in Brownies Land. I had to catch a flight back home to get back home today, so I'm gonna watch the highlights. But I'm seeing and hearing good things, so that's a good thing about it. So I'm gonna tell you guys, ready? They're ready for us now. In Cleveland on Thursday night, they're already. They were talking trash to me all throughout the airport.
13: I bet they're ready. They're 2-1, just like the Steelers.
3: Yeah. So yeah. Like I said, I didn't really watch the game. I just saw highlights of that on the flight. But I'm about to go in the house and look at it. But hey, what about the O line? I know our guy Wolf is smiling in heaven because for him to get inducted to the Hall of Honor and look what the Hogs did for him today.
13: Yeah, they really really stepped up. And, Charlie, they needed to.
15: They did. And they needed to. And Mike McCarthy talked about controlling the line of scrimmage, getting this run game going. It was dormant the first 2 weeks of the year. And lo and behold, they were able to turn that corner. This is exactly what they need. Because when you do that, it opens up the play action game.
13: Well, I appreciate the call. Get inside and look at that game tape. Get it reviewed up and get ready for Cleveland on Thursday night. 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
13: 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Mike Pursuta and Charlie Batch, one more segment here to put a bow on Steelers 30, Bengals 27. Charlie, our colleague Missy Matthews reporting to me via text that they were blasting Eye of the Tiger in the locker room when everybody first got in there after the game. Also, TJ Watt, I'd love to know the time to throw of Burrow. Seemed like the Flacco plan from last year. It was coming out quick.
15: Yes, it was.
13: The Bengals absolutely respected the Steelers' pass rush, and one of our callers made the point about tackling the catch. That was so vital today because the Steelers, I think, had more catch little and run far than the Bengals.
15: Right, and that's, again, that's the game plan, respecting the pass rush of this defense. And, again, if it worked before, let's do it again. And that's why you saw Burrow having a time. It seemed like at one point I'm thinking to myself, did we even touch him? And it didn't.
13: Right at the end, it did.
15: Right at the end. That was it. One time is what you needed. You got it.
13: Let's get one more call in. Max from Houston, you're finishing off the show tonight. Max, how are you?
0: Good. Glad to make it. Last week I was on hold, and the topic is still relevant. I was going to ask about were the Steelers hurting not having Isaac on the line. Not that I disagree with letting him go, but nobody was calling audibles. I'm not sure Zach Frazier, he's a good center, but I'm not sure he can call the audibles. Putting Brock Hoffman in, him making the line calls and being the team leader on the offensive line might be the key.
13: I think Frazier's more than capable of doing that.
15: Right. And I think he's more than capable of doing that, but it doesn't hurt to have those veterans next to you, right? Even with the young Marquise Pouncey, you had Ramon Foster and you had David DeCastro next to him. And you're seeing this all these years later. We talked about last year with Broderick Jones, Isaac Seumalo, but you need that veteran guy next to the young guy until he gets comfortable. He just wants to play, let the veteran guys call out the defenses as far as what they're looking to do. Run blocking, you saw that here today.
13: What else you got for us, Max?
0: Texans aren't looking so good. They're just not looking good this year at all. I don't know. Kind of disappointing. And maybe Atlanta's better than we gave them credit for on week one after the way they beat Green Bay. We're 2-1. The season doesn't really start until week 5 or 6 anyways, where you know how everybody is. We win at Cleveland. We're 3-1 in the first quarter. Tomlin used to break things up into quarters. So things are looking positive, hopefully.
15: Yeah, they are. And one thing I will caution people on, look, the Houston Texans, they said they're 0-3. You'll start seeing all of these stats about the probability of making the playoffs. There were only two teams that made it, and they were the Houston Texans in 2 years. So do not write them off because they have a heck of a coach down there, and it's going to be an interesting game in December when they do face off on Sunday night.
13: Yeah, I appreciate the phone call, Max. Yeah, you know, you don't win anything at this time of the year, but you don't want to be 1-4 when you figure out who you are either.
15: Right.
13: I know this much, Charlie. I was looking at these two games because they're in such tight proximity. Cincinnati and Cleveland, the Steelers facing that at 1-1. I'd have been happy with 2-2. Probably still would, but now that you're 2-1, why not get a little greedy and go beat the Browns?
15: And this is how you have to do it, because if you win the game on Thursday, it gives you the mini bye after the weekend, smiling as you prepare for Indianapolis coming back in or Akershaw.
13: That's going to do it for us. This concludes the Steelers postgame show here on the Steelers Audio Network, brought to you by RE/MAX Select Realty. 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Local coverage will begin again at 4 p.m. this coming Thursday. That's October the 1st, before the Steelers visit the Cleveland Browns. As my old buddy Sean McDowell used to say on Afternoon Drive on WDVE, the calls always mean so much. Thanks to Brian LaMartina for running the show. Thanks to Shirtless Tom Offerman for getting things kicked off this morning and for stewarding our show to its completion. Thanks for finding us, however and wherever you found us. Until next time, for Charlie Batch, Mike Pursuta. This has been the Steelers postgame show on the Steelers.
1: The Pittsburgh Steelers postgame show is presented by Caliente Pizza and Draft House, the pizza of champions.
13: So that's what it's supposed to look like. A running game, explosives, third down conversions, a touchdown pass to DK Metcalf. Mike McCarthy had talked about turning down the offensive volume in advance of hosting the Bengals. What transpired after the ball got kicked off was what happens at the confluence of execution and relentlessness. McCarthy didn't bend his game to the demands of the AFC North. He continued to coach, coax, and cajole the type of game he wants his Steelers to play, even in the AFC North, apparently. What ensued was a shootout against Joe Burrow that was anybody's game with 8:45 left in regulation. This wasn't a rock fight. This was shotgun and three wides on both sides, even on third and short. The offense finally showed up. The defense was vulnerable, but still managed to keep Burrow and the best wideout tandem on the planet from exploding. Yes, Ja'Marr Chase and T. Higgins had their moments, as did Dexter Lawrence, but nobody in Tiger Stripes wrecked the game. That honor was reserved for Derek Harmon and Sebastian Joseph Day, the former getting to Burrow and separating him from the ball with everything at stake, and the latter pouncing on Burrow's fumble to seal the deal. On to Cleveland. Good afternoon and welcome back to Acrisure Stadium and welcome to the Steelers postgame show brought to you by RE/MAX Select Realty. Get seen, get sold here on the Steelers Audio Network. Mike Pursuta and Charlie Batch with you in the wake of Steelers 30, Bengals 27. Charlie, have you exhaled yet?
15: What a game. And needed to make a play defensively, and they were able to pull it off. And like you talked about, it was going to be a shootout. They knew they had to score points. Mike McCarthy said he had 31 written down, and he was close enough to it. But again, they needed to win this game. And coming into it, I said we're going to learn a lot about this football team, especially from a resiliency standpoint. They showed up and was able to deliver.
13: Yeah, and I think we would have learned a lot had they not finished it. Mm-hmm. But it's always better to finish it and get the W.
15: Absolutely.
13: Let's get right to the telephones. Keith in Virginia, you're batting leadoff today. What's on your mind?
2: Hey, what's up, Mike? Hey, what's up, 16? How you doing, man?
15: Doing well. Hey, how about yourself?
2: All right, doing well, man. I'm from Pittsburgh, old school Hill District guy, man. I'm in Homewood, man, but I served my country in the United States Air Force, and I decided to stay here in Virginia, man, and raise my family down here. Anyway, man, hey, you know what? Mike, your intro was so positive, man. It's hard for me to be a little be negative, man, but I got to throw a little touch of that in there. But it was a great game. I think Max did a great job. The right side of the line seemed like they held up. Warren did a hell of a job. I know there's a couple of passes that Aaron Rodgers wish he could have had back. Mount Washington, I hope you guys really talk about his contribution and what he's doing right now, man. And that block by Pat Freiermuth to open up the game was awesome. But my negative, and I hope you guys will talk about it, man, I don't know, man. Maybe I'm being too hard on this young man. But Metcalf, man, that's a lot of money, man, for that kind of production. I'm glad the man had a touchdown. I would have liked to have seen him, man, being able just to get back, man, and just keep stacking. But he had two serious holding penalties. And the second one, the man is so damn big, man. Excuse my language. And he don't even need to hold no quarterback. He's so darn big. And it's just frustrating to see, you know, that, you know, he had, I guess, a better game with 31 yards. But I don't know. I want your take on that. But all in all, hey, look here. You can always learn from a dub. I enjoy the shows, guys, and I look forward to your comments. Thank you, and God bless. Bye-bye.
13: Appreciate the call, and thank you for your service, Keith. Yeah, I'm with you. They need more out of DK Metcalf, but at least it was a step in the right direction. It was three catches on five targets. He caught a touchdown pass. They have made no secret of the fact that they're going to continue to feature him and throw him the ball, Charlie, and he's just going to have to get a little more inconsistent. But 3 of 5 is better than 8 for 19.
15: Right, absolutely. And those are things, and his numbers could have been better. Aaron, and I'm sure he'll talk about it in his presser, he missed DK on a scramble drill, which that could have been another touchdown pass that he could have had on the day. His numbers could have been a little bit better, but I understand the point of the holding and those type of things, especially at critical moments, because it took away two big plays when that happened. Unfortunately, it happened. When I'm looking at it, I didn't necessarily think it was a hold. They could have kind of let that go.
13: Kind of ran right behind.
15: And it was almost like the referee was looking for him to throw his hands up in that particular point, but he didn't. And I think that's why the call was made, but it took away a great play in that particular case. But he knows he has to get better. There's no question about it.
13: Let's get one more in before the break. Thomas in South Carolina. How are you, Thomas? Welcome to the show.
3: Hey, how's it going, guys? Thanks for having me on. I'm 20 years old. I've been a Steeler fan for about 9 years. I've watched every single game and been a diehard fan, and they haven't won a playoff game yet. And I think this is the team to do it. I think if they continue to get better like we saw today, I mean, they played a sloppy game today, and they still came out and won. I think that's really impressive. I think I love Mike Tomlin, right? I think if this is a Mike Tomlin-led team, I think they'd lose next week at Cleveland. I think this is a huge test for Mike McCarthy. If they go and handle business in Cleveland on Thursday Night Football, I think it kind of proves to a lot of people that this isn't the same old Steelers fan, the same old Steeler team the past couple of years. And I'm really, really excited for Thursday night.
13: Hey, I'm glad you're excited. Let me just add, this might not be the same old Browns team either. Can't wait to look at the tape of Cleveland beating Carolina. Browns are 2-1.
15: Who would have thought when the schedule came out that the Browns and the Browns of all people, not the Steelers, but the Browns would be playing for first place in October? Here we are as we get to this particular game on Thursday. But, hey, this is it. Who knows what's going to happen? But I just don't think that the Steelers will have any letdown in this particular point. I think they're going to gain on the momentum that they have today.
13: We shall see. We don't have to wait long. Thomas, thanks for the phone call. 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
4: 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Max, we chatted briefly in the break room before the show started. I couldn't tell you what happened between the wide receivers and the DBs when the Steelers had the ball, because I had my binoculars focused on the offensive line and number 97 for Cincinnati in particular. And from my perspective, Zach Frazier had a hell of a game. Brock Hoffman helped a lot out often on double teams. Mason McCormick helped out often on double teams. Even Troy Fontanu got a look or two. And Lawrence ended up with two sacks and four tackles and three tackles for a loss and two quarterback hits, but he didn't wreck the game. Mission accomplished, right?
5: Mission accomplished, and the run game looked good. Jaylen Warren was running. He was making plays up the middle and then breaking it out to the outside. You didn't see this offensive line collapsing. That was my key to the game. On Friday on my show, we talked about it here in the trenches in pregame. That is my matchup of the week. It was going to be Zach Frazier versus Dexter Lawrence. And even on that holding penalty that Zach Frazier got, he still kept his hands straight. It wasn't like he was like this guy grabbing to the outside and like bear hugging him how we normally see a holding penalty. It was a long arm stab trying to create extension, and he just had more jersey than he did pad.
6: And when you look at 138 rushing today, what do you think was the difference between this week and what we've seen thus far this season?
5: Staying on blocks, Chuck. That was it. It was staying on blocks. They kept it very simple. You saw them using the toss stretch zone with Darnell Washington on the pin edge to the outside. And more often than not, he got the pin, or you're doing a wraparound with the offensive line trying to create that funnel when they were going to the outside. And then inside, man on man, keeping it nice and tight and things going north and south. And, of course, the nickname I give Jaylen Warren, always falling forward. He was always falling forward today.
4: Mm-hmm. We talked on the pregame about the big change on the right side, Brock Hoffman and Max Ehanichor. Hey, everybody knew Ehanichor was going to play. They didn't draft him to lead the band at halftime. But I think it would have been inaccurate to single out Dylan Cook and say he was why the offensive line was poor the first 2 weeks. I thought it was poor across the board. I thought Frazier was terrible in New England, and I thought he was great today. And I thought the rest of them followed suit. It's almost like they just got a little feel for, hey, okay, this is what we've been waiting on. And they worked as a unit today. And 71, some help from a tight end, but didn't see him lose the game.
5: No, he did not lose the game, and Tarly could talk about this. The quick game that was enacted was also by design, like a lot of those swing routes to the outside, a lot of the quick hitters, just because you didn't want to get him an extended pass rush against Miles Murphy, because the one time he did, that led to the trio sack on Aaron Rodgers. But for the most part, they did a good job of using the motions, getting things to where leverage was key in this game, and allowing him to just be aggressive most of the game, which I thought that was the thing. If you're going to go and create a new right side with Brock Hoffman and Max Ehanichor, I want to send them going forward as much as possible. So a lot of the play action as well. They're allowed to go be aggressive. So the run game had to hit to allow those backers to suck up and give you some good options. And also, this Bengals team doesn't blitz. So not a lot of decision-making. Once he had his guy.
4: Well, I thought they would chosen, after last Sunday.
5: You would have thought so, but they still had held in a lot of four-man rush situations. So it made it clear for Ehanichor, this is my guy. I cannot let this guy beat me. It wasn't like you're trying to switch off and a lot of stunts and twists. And it kept it very simple in the game plan.
6: And let's keep on the young guy there, Max. I know you're calling the game, but as you're watching that offensive line there was two sacks here today, but how did you think the offensive line did as they were holding up in pass protection?
5: I mean, miles apart from what we saw last week. I mean, this offensive line, you saw
4: this is
5: a certain
4: jelly. This is what we were going to have.
5: This is what we thought week one was going to look like. It just happened to be week three. So you saw them go through all of the errors. And I think also Mike McCarthy, Brian Angelico, it looked like it was simplified communication. Whereas week one and two, it was a lot of crossing, and guys didn't really know where the mic point was, and it changed. You saw a lot less of that today. You saw a lot clean and then line up and run it type of situations.
4: Max, another aspect of the team that was perceived to be a strength was the defensive line. And not a ton of sacks, but they got pressure with four. They got better as the game went on. And I particularly thought they did a good job of containing Burrow. He got away a couple times, but he's better than people think at finding those lanes and running the football. And the defense able to seal the deal with a four-man rush at the end.
5: Yeah,
4: that was also the D-line we've been waiting on.
5: Well, the D-line applied pressure, and they kept coming on outside pressure, like forcing into a funnel. The problem was, and Charlie, you can speak to this, when that running back, when they were flaring him out, you would pull the guy that would be in the middle, sitting there for the check down, but the check down guy is running a swing route or a wheel route to the outside, so he had that opening. So those two runs were literally a product of design because they flared out the back instead of having him come do a middle check down. So that gave him a couple of those lanes, but I loved what I saw. And once again, at the most pivotal moments, the defense has to have those got-to-have-it plays, yep. And Derek Harmon stepped up and played big and really showed you why he was a first-round pick a year ago.
6: And a guy to have it plays here, and I know we're running short on time. Talk about Patrick Queen in the middle. He had 13 tackles here today. Last week he had an interception. Now all of a sudden another 13 tackles on top of that.
5: Oh, just amazing. And the biggest tackle, that Chase Brown wheel route over here near midfield, where I was like, oh, my God, if he doesn't make that play, that's about 7-8 yards, and you're pushing into Evan McPherson's zone, and he diagnosed it. He hit downhill, and to get that 5-yard loss, that was the biggest tackle he made all day. He was all over the place and played. I said, Queen became king in that moment.
4: Max, great stuff. We'll talk to you again sooner rather than later.
5: Talk to you guys Thursday night.
4: That was Max's Takeaways with Max Starks. The Steelers Post Game Show brought to you by RE/MAX Select Realty. 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
14: Burrow gets a snap, play action pass, rolling back, some pressure coming, Derek Harmon gets it, tracks it down, ball is loose, a battle for it along the ground, who's got it? 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
4: 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Charlie, welcome to the new age NFL. If you're going to be a great defense, you have to make that one play when you really need to make it.
6: And that's it. When you go almost 58 minutes without making that play or at least getting to Joe Burrow, you have to get to a Derek Harmon made the biggest play of the game by being able to get the pressure, not only get the sack, but strip the ball out as well and create that turnover. Big play by Harmon.
4: Yeah, and they made a few before that, but the game's on the line there.
6: Correct.
4: And it's you're going to win or you're not.
6: If you would have just looked at Burrow's stats, and for whatever reason they did not complete the game and he walked out here with a loss, you'd have looked and said, wow, they didn't touch Burrow at all. But in this particular case, walking away from it, that is the play that made the difference in this game.
4: Let's go back to the phones. Trevor in the basement. You're up next with Mike Pursuta and Charlie Batch.
15: Hey, Mikey, I need to get this straight. It's Tyler from the basement.
4: Oh, sorry. My bad.
15: Hey, what do you got, Tyler? How you doing on this fine, beautiful Sunday down the North Shore?
4: That was an outstanding football game. How you doing?
15: Oh, wonderful. Hey, I just want to give a shout-out to my buddy Tyann from WJAC Sports in Johnstown, who's a Bengals fan, driving home from on 376 East right now, probably wiping away her tears. Guys, I was at the game. I know it's only one, but I just want to say I probably haven't been this excited since my youngest boy, Finn, was born. The offense is back, and we had a running game today. Jalen played one hell of a game. I give complete credit to Big Mike for turning that dreadful offense we saw last week right around in a week and making the necessary changes to the right side of the O-line. I bet Big Mike's down Permane's right now putting in his order for an iron and a Pittsburgher.
4: He earned it. I'll tell you, I was curious to see how Mike McCarthy would respond, Charlie, when he talked after the New England game about turning down the volume, you know, significantly cutting down that offensive menu. I thought they were going to have to dumb this game down, rely on their defense, and try to slug it out like we've seen so many times. As I mentioned in the open today, Mike McCarthy played Mike McCarthy ball, not AFC North ball.
6: He absolutely did. And when you hear last week, he talked about they didn't have a good week of practice and he didn't feel good about it based off the way that they practiced. But this week, like you said, dumbed it down just a little bit, making sure that communication was clean for that young Max Ihonatiore starting for the first time. They did that. And again, learnings about this team, because a lot of people outside of Steelers Nation thought that they were going to lay down. They didn't have a chance against the Bengals.
4: A lot of people inside Steelers Nation thought they were going to lay down and didn't have a chance against the Bengals.
6: That's possible, too. But it's
4: have you forgotten last week's bank of phone calls?
6: Yeah, you're right about that, Micah. You really are. And when you look at what he was able to do today, putting these points up on the board, not a defensive touchdown by any means. 30 points was all by the offense and being able to turn it around 1 week later. Later, this is exactly what you were hoping for.
4: Got anything else for us, Tyler?
15: Yeah, hey, they squandered away some key opportunities on the offensive side of the ball with field goals. But, you know, the defense came to life when it mattered and put the game away. Here we go.
4: Yeah, I didn't think it was perfect by any stretch, but I have great respect for that Cincinnati team. I thought coming into the season, Cincinnati was the favorite. We'll see how it plays out from here, but a big step in the right direction for the Steelers. Jeff in Ohio, you're up next with Mike and Charlie. How are you, Jeff?
16: Good afternoon, gentlemen. Mike, you hit a couple of my points. I thought Frazier, great job. O-line was moving people. Great to see a running game. And I kind of wanted to throw this out. I thought Coach Mike did a really good job in that first series of using the pass to set up the run. And that first drive was really, really nice. And O-line, great. Obviously, a lot of positives. One of the things that I thought kind of was, this is more of a question, I guess, for Charlie, that might have been a problem, the getting the plays in on time. And this is just a small thing. Obviously, you're happy about the win. But we had, what, four timeouts? We blew four or five with not getting the call in. Is it on Aaron not making decisions or trying to do too much? Or is it late from the sideline for Coach Mike getting those in?
6: It would have to be Coach Mike getting the play in late because he's calling the play, and sometimes at 15 seconds, well, not at sometime, at 15 seconds, the helmet communicator is cut off by the league. So if you miss that window, now you're sitting there figuring out what you want. To your point, four of the timeouts that were used because of delay of game penalties. One of them was a personnel issue that you weren't able to get the right personnel on. So that's five timeouts. So when you look at just something to clean up, they know you don't want this to come back to bite you. These are the timeouts that you're going to have at some point during the course of the season.
4: And it's interesting you bring that up, Tyler, because I don't know if you caught Mike McCarthy's post-game press conference, but he talked about the defensive stop on the last series, and he gave Patrick Graham, the defensive coordinator, credit for quick, clean calls. And he said, sometimes you just get it in and trust your players. You don't have to come up with the perfect call at the last second. It's better.

0: them giving it away. It might be the Browns beating them. Right. Browns are 2-1. I can't wait to get a look at what they did against the Panthers today. I'm curious, Charlie.
1: I am. To sit back and say they were able to pull these wins out, that is surprising to a lot of people, especially when you look back and see them almost sitting at the top of the division in October. Wow.
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16: Kicks to Keyshawn Williams, lost the football. It's on the ground, still on the ground. Skoranek looks like he's got it inside the 15-yard line of the Bengals. Keyshawn Williams muffed the punt, and Ben Skoranek has it, and the Steelers have a crucial turnover.
0: 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They will fight for the compensation you deserve. 1-800-94-EDGAR. Not a ton of injury news, which I think is good news. We do know that cornerback Brandon Echols was being evaluated for a concussion. I don't think he came back into the game. They were using five DBs on the final possession when they stopped Cincinnati, although we did see a lot of six defensive backs, more six defensive backs than we had seen previously

0: Charlie, clearly they decided to rush with four and play coverage against that explosive offense.
1: And that's how they were coming into this game, planning to attack him. Don't give up the big play when he's one-on-one. When you know it's man-to-man, you're not going to defend a Ja'Marr Chase. This is, that guy is just that unbelievable. Force Joe Burrow to go through his reads. Hopefully you can get there on a four-man rush. That was the philosophy that worked. They were able to make the big play without a blitz by Derek Harmon at the end of the game.
0: Let's go back to the telephones. CR in Chicago. Welcome to the show, CR.
2: Hey, what's up, MC? Mike and Charlie. I just want to say, another one bites the dust, and another one, and another one. Hey, man, that was one exciting game. We were live at Hopkins 15 West Division to face the D-Wing in Chicago. We really had a great time. It was an ebb and a flow. The special team did their thing. The offense team did their thing. The defense team did their thing. The running game was an outstanding game. The tight end, everything came together. I don't want to talk about that coulda, shoulda, woulda. I want to talk about that this win was very significant because we got the Browns coming up, and that game is going to be a game between who wins that game will lead the AFC West. Outstanding game. What do you think?
0: Yeah, can't argue with any of that. And I know everybody's excited, and hey, it was worth getting excited about, but don't sleep on Cleveland. I'm telling you, you know, sometimes, Charlie, preseason expectations are not what we actually get.
1: Right. And this is, it's amazing because, of course, the emotion that head coach Tom Monken has over there in Cleveland. And I laugh because our relationship goes back 30 years. Todd Monken was actually my receivers coach at Eastern Michigan in 1995. Wow. So that's how far me and him go back. So to see him, I'm also obviously excited about the situation that he's in, even though I'm not going to root for him on Thursday. It's just the fact of he's going to have that team completed and ready to go because that's just the manner that he is.
0: That, because I think Mike Tomlin got those guys all wound up when he
1: exactly
0: that Juju Smith-Schuster quote. Hey, what else you got, hey, guys, CR?
2: I just really appreciate what happened today. I appreciate you guys. Steeler Nation is so proud of you guys for how you bring things to the show. And with that, I'm going to say, in the meantime, and in between time, here we go, Steelers. Here we go.
0: Wes, we got to get a recording of that. Just drop it in every once in a while. Dave in Florida, you're up next. How are you, Dave?
3: Good, guys. Good. How are you?
0: Doing well. Everybody, doing well. That was a great game.
3: Everybody's happy. I'm happy because last week I was really critical of the Steelers, but it was good to see a good performance. It's good to see the offensive line perform. I think that was Warren's longest run as a Steeler. It's a shame that it got called back. That's pretty deflating as a player to get it such a nice run like that and get it called back on a penalty. But what a big difference from last week. And you know, hopefully we can build off of it and keep this going, because this is this is the football that we expect to see.
0: Yeah, and I think what you saw also, Dave, the NFL is a highly competitive league. What you see one week does not necessarily mean you're going to see that the next week or for the rest of the season. And Mike McCarthy, very complimentary, and I think justifiably so, Charlie, talking about his team's resilience after the New England game. You know, win, lose, or tie, you got to put that one behind you and start preparing for the next opponent, and you have to prepare well to play well from where McCarthy's coming from, and the result was what it was.
1: That's it, and then you have sometimes you just play a bad game, and that's it. You got to put that in the back burner. They were able to come out this week and do exactly what they needed to do, and it was really good to see. Getting the running game going, you talked about Jaylen Warren's big run that called back. Couple plays later, I think he was still some remnants of him being tired because he should have scored on the run and his legs gave out as he ended up getting to the 5-yard line. So, again, he's still working his way into football shape early in this season, and expect that because that's part of Jaylen Warren's game, the explosiveness in what you saw here today.
0: Anything else, Dave?
3: Yeah, he definitely had weary legs. Yeah, one thing I'd like to point out is you could definitely see a difference in their run defense over the last three games. So that's a good positive thing because that we've been struggling with that over the last few years. So I definitely see improvement there, and hopefully that continues too. Thanks, guys. Yeah, appreciate it.
0: I would agree. You know, Charlie, so much to unpack from this game. And yet, I look at one stat in particular. Steelers ran the ball 23 times for 138 yards, 6.0 a pop. Bengals ran it 18 for 83 yards, 4.6 a pop. Mm. Sometimes even with Joe Burrow and Aaron Rodgers and Ja'Marr Chase, it still comes down to who can run the football.
1: Absolutely. And those are plays that you have to make. You're going to get the numbers in the box. Can you beat your man? The Steelers did it better today.
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14: As he gets a snap, back throw short underneath, it is Darnell Washington hit, bangs off the attempted tackler and wrestles forward for 5 yards. That Bengal defender hit him square and it had no effect at all on Mount Washington.
15: What is it like for you to watch other defensive players try to tackle Darnell?
16: It's crazy. That's a big human being. So
0: that was Derek Harmon, Tom?
1: Yes.
0: Derek Harmon, who does not have to tackle Darnell Washington, fortunately for Derek Harmon. 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Today's Iron Man of the Game is brought to you by Iron Workers Local Number 5. We don't go to the office, we build it. Charlie, you got an Iron Man of note? There's a lot of candidates.
1: There is a lot of candidates. I know the obvious is we're talking about Jaylen Warren, but Ben Skowronek, that guy.
0: Oh, I like that.
1: He came in, and that first drive there, the way that he went up on that safety, attempting to block, got around him for the touchdown, but the biggest play was the turnover on the special teams right there. Play a lot of people may not see, but that was one right there that changed the game for the Steelers.
0: Good choice. I'm going to go with Zach Frazier just because I thought he had a monster of a challenge with Dexter Lawrence. And, yeah, Lawrence made a few plays. Both those guys might make all pro. And Frazier certainly stepped up. He had some help, but he needed to be much better. The O-line needed to be much better. He and the offensive line were much better. Let's go back to the telephones and welcome Linda in Myrtle Beach to the program. How are you, Linda?
17: Hi, guys. I'm great. How you doing?
0: Doing well. What's on your mind?
17: I know everyone's saying this, but like the O-line was just so much better to me than it looked than last week. I think they, you know, especially Dexter Lawrence, Frazier holding him, that was he had those two sacks. But I mean, other than that, he's pretty good most of the game. It's funny you played that clip by Washington. There's a great picture out there. I don't know if you saw it. It's him with the three guys dragging. He's dragging him on the field. It's a great picture of that play. And Warren, I mean, come on, you can't get any tougher than that. I'm happy that we won. And I know we can't beat Cleveland on Thursday nights when Cleveland's terrible. So now that they're supposedly good, I hope we can keep this momentum going and beat them on Thursday.
0: Supposedly good. Yeah, that's reasonable.
1: Yeah, you don't know. I mean, this is one thing that you can't take lightly because all you got to do is throw on last year's film with the Bengals on a short week. They went down there and lost that game when they had momentum. So they know that this is an important game because it's a division game. You're only going up the road, and this is one that you have to have. So enjoy this one. But, again, they have to turn it around because you're 3 days away, essentially, from traveling up to Cleveland, now getting in game mode to be ready to play next Thursday night.
0: Anything else on your mind, Linda?
17: That's it. Have a great night. Thanks, guys.
0: Thanks, you too. Let's keep the phone calls rolling in. Zach in Harrisburg, you're up next with Mike and Charlie.
18: Evening, guys. How y'all doing today?
0: Doing well.
18: Wow, what an intro for McCarthy into the AFC North. I got to say, it was a typical AFC North game, heart attack till the end, and stress and anxiety throughout the whole 60 minutes.
1: I agree. And this is something that they had to have all the way through. And as the clock was ticking down, the Steelers were driving. I'm like, they're going to leave too much time for the Bengals to drive down in the two-minute drill. But the Steelers' defense rose up to the occasion. And Burrow was getting close to field goal range, if he wasn't in already, but making the biggest play of the game and coming up with that turnover. That's what they needed, and that continues to gain the confidence. Let's see if they can continue to build off of it.
0: Yeah, and we've seen a couple of three games in now. We've seen the Steelers' offense close out the game against Atlanta with the four-minute offense, getting the ball back with 4:16 left and making sure Atlanta never got it back. Then today we see the defense, okay, you got a three-point lead. All you got to do is stop Joe Burrow, Jamar Chase, and T. Higgins. Go get it, boys. And they not only stopped them, they turned them over and took the ball away.
1: Absolutely, and that was one there that they needed to have. It was good to see. This crowd was electric, by the way. They impacted this game throughout the course of it. So kudos to all the fans who were in Akershore here today.
0: Great point. What else you got, Zach?
18: Yeah, you're absolutely right there. I mean, the fans are huge on it. I mean, this is, like you said, 3 weeks in, it's three different Steelers teams. Hands down, by far, this is the best team that that showed out there. But the last thing I want to say is I wonder how Myron Cope would have reacted to that strip sack fumble recovery at the end of the game there. That man's got to be rolling around right now, going crazy.
0: That probably would have been a double yoy, and I bet Bungles would have come into the description.
1: Unbelievable, man. It really was. But overall, man, it's good. And everybody's smiling. That's the beauty of this thing.
0: Appreciate the phone call, Zach. Let's go to Sean in Imperial. You're up with Mike and Charlie.
19: Hey, Mike. Hey, Charlie. Appreciate you taking the call. I think the biggest thing from this game, this is a big win for Mike McCarthy. If they lose this game, the whispers start getting loud, you know, things kind of stacking up on each other, but they didn't. They won, and now they can build on it. The question I had for you guys, you know, obviously a big game for Jaylen Warren. Rodgers looked solid. We had over 400 yards of offense. It's hard to judge it off the bat, but we plugged in Hoffman and Ihonatiore. how much do you think they played a role in the success of the offense today?
1: I think it was big, and what better way for you to start it off at home, because if you didn't insert him into the lineup right now, you're not going to insert him on a short week. So this was the game that you had to put him in. Unfortunately, with the injuries that occurred, he had to go out there and play. And for him to do that, he showed up in a big way, and I'm glad to see him off to a good start.
0: And you get Hoffman, who's a veteran and who has started games in the league, working next to him, yes, just in case the kid needs a little veteran leadership guidance. I think the whole line was inspired, though, Sean. I'm not going to sit here and say, well, just because they put those two guys in, they're a good line now. I think that whole group played up to the expectations we all had in the preseason.
1: And this is what you want. And right now, do they still have an identity? I don't know, but it was pretty balanced here today.
0: Yeah.
1: So when you get – now you get have to figure out, you went from 8 points a game to now averaging 15 points a game. So let's see if we can keep this upward trajectory right now.
0: Anything else, Sean?
19: I was just saying we can build on that, but I know Joey Porter is a little bit of a sensitive subject, but I think we can all agree that, you know, we're going for this thing, right? We got Aaron Rodgers at quarterback. We got guys on both sides of the ball. I think we're going to try and make a real run, you know, in the postseason, and it's starting to look like Porter could get traded. If there's one position that you could target that, hey, let's try and get something back for him, what would it be?
0: I don't think he's going to get traded. I don't know if you heard his presser on Thursday. He said he intends to play this year. He does not want to be traded. It's a matter of conditioning at this point. I think you're going to see him in the Indianapolis game.
19: All right. Well, I'll be watching.
0: Thanks for the call, Sean. 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
14: Nowakowski motions now in the pitch to the left, and this is Warren. And Warren finds some room, crosses midfield, still on his feet, to the 45-yard line, the 40, the 35, tracked down from behind by Boye Mafe, all the way down to the 29-yard line. A weaving run left to right, nets 36 yards for the Steelers.
0: Welcome back to Acrisure Stadium, and welcome back to the Steelers postgame show brought to you by RE/MAX Select Realty. 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Back to the phones we go. Connor in Hollidaysburg, you're up with Mike and Charlie. How are you, Connor?
7: Doing pretty well after that nail-biting win, heart attack-inducing victory, but we'll take it. A win's a win. Overall, actually, even though it was a nail-biter, I thought it was a pretty satisfying team win today. Every facet of the team contributed, offense, defense, and special teams. I was worried for a little bit that a couple mistakes would doom the Steelers today, but everyone rose up, I thought, players and coaches alike, and just a really good, solid team win with a couple quick adjustments that they made this week, paying off big dividends. And by the way, Mike, I agree with your assessment for Thursday. Don't sleep on the Dear Brownies, a supposedly quote-unquote good team. Shout out to Linda and Myrtle Beach.
0: They could be pretty tough this
7: Thursday night.
0: Yeah. Thursday's on the road team has a disadvantage on Thursday. I know it's not a far trip to Cleveland, but look at the historical records of the home teams on these Thursday night games. It's a challenge.
1: It is tough because on Wednesday you have to practice in the morning, and then all of a sudden in the afternoon you have to transition to travel day and get on the road and get up to where you need to get to. So it's just a tough because you're losing time as you're preparing.
7: Totally agree with that. Road teams are at a huge disadvantage on Thursday night games. But I digress. I'll quit beating around the bush. Despite some of the numbers, I wanted to give Patrick Graham some props for his defensive philosophy today. I thought what he did was the right move for Burrow to get the ball out quickly so he couldn't set up and go over the top, take your chances with short passes, tackle the catch, hope to make it out of the weighty downs, quote Coach T. Not eye-popping on paper, but I thought it fit the opponent, and I've been really happy with how his defensive schemes have kind of been a week-to-week thing, not a one-size-fits-all thing. Am I nuts for thinking that the defense played well today?
0: No,
7: all
0: not
7: things
0: at all.
7: Considered?
0: I think you make great points, particularly about the week-to-week approach. You know, Patrick Graham said when he was hired, there's no book on Patrick Graham. I don't have a Patrick Graham signature style. I do what my guys can do, and what's best against the opponent we're going to play week to week. And you have seen a bunch of varied things. One constant, I love this three outside linebackers on the field thing. They're using it a lot. And Nick Herbig is the wild card. He's the guy that's moving around. It's still mostly Watt on the left and Highsmith on the right. Very few exceptions. But Herbig could line up just about anywhere. I don't know if you heard Mike McCarthy after the game. He said he thought that they were going to need 31 points to win.
1: Right.
0: I mean,
1: yeah.
0: You're playing these guys. I don't think you can just say, well, we'll hold them to 13 and win. You can say it, but it's unrealistic.
1: Yeah, you're not going to do it. And to your point, I thought the defense played really good. And, yeah, when you look at the numbers, they gave up 352 yards. That is expected when you're playing a high-powered offense like this. The one thing that they knew coming into this game, especially the veterans who have been on this team and played against Joe Burrow, the last six games – they created a turnover. Those were interceptions. They knew that was something that they can do. They got the turnover by the strip sack here today. That is seven straight games that Joe Burrow against the Steelers defense has turned the ball over. That was the difference maker here today.
0: Got anything else for us, Connor?
7: Nope. That's all. I appreciate you guys as always, and I'll be tuned in Thursday night.
0: Appreciate the phone call. Yeah, good points. You know, you got to do what you got to do to win the game.
1: Right.
0: It's not a statistical battle. Richard in Pennsylvania, you're up next with Mike and Charlie. How are you, Richard?
8: Doing good, guys. How are you guys all doing?
0: Still catching our breath.
8: I can understand that. Hey, I'm down here in Eders, Pennsylvania, which is right outside of Harrisburg, and we got the Ravens and the Eagles, and they just make me sick to my stomach. But anyways, but what I wanted to say is, like, hey, Charlie, thank you for everything you've done, for what you've done in Pittsburgh area. And, Mike, I listen to you all the time on WDVE because I drive truck all the time. So you guys are doing awesome. You keep me going. You keep everything moving. I love it.
0: But anyways, what I wanted to,
8: and I tell you what I seen today, I tell you what, Ramsey was ridiculous. He played his game today. He played really well. And I tell you what, I enjoyed watching him, and he did good, you know. And DK did good. He got his arms back. He got his confidence back, and everything like that. I enjoyed that too, also. But the only thing that concerns me, special teams. It was they every time they kicked the ball off, to Cincinnati, they came down. They were on the 40 yard line. Concerning, very concerning.
0: Valid point. That part of it should be better. But they got Chris Boswell making everything he tries, back to that, and the huge turnover at the end of the game. Now, granted, the Bengals muffed it twice, but you fall on that football, that helps you win games.
1: You have to, and that's the point right there. You have to be able to do that. I also want to touch on your point, Jalen Ramsey. That is an underestimated aspect of his game. We know he can cover, but he was in there in the run defense, putting his hat in there in the pile. It was beautiful to see.
0: He's dangerous near the line of scrimmage.
8: Absolutely.
0: And he can attack from there. Appreciate the phone call, Richard. And, again, thanks for the kind words. Thanks also to Caliente Pizza and Draft House, the pizza champions, and RE/MAX Select Realty. 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